0: wine or beer. What you doing here, bud? I mean,
1: it's say stimulate. This is way better than fine wine or beer. you can't put a price on this stuff. This is a nitric oxide formula with a purple stick
0: in
1: it.
0: You can. I think it's like 89, isn't it? Isn't that right?
1: You can.
0: This stuff's expensive to make.
1: Well, it's expensive to make. And if you guys have noticed,
0: we had a massive price increase on our cost.
1: Yeah, and I didn't raise the price at all. If you noticed on it, we got rid of the regular folic acid, which has always been kind of standard formula. And we went with the 5-MTHF, which is the methyl tetrahydrofolate, the bioavailable form of folate, the one we use in everything now. So we finally switched this over to it. This product was already so expensive because of the quercetin and because of the citrulline in it. I kind of held off on that, but now it's top tier. You can't add any better to it. Like I said, you mix it with a purple stick on here, this will give you a wicked pump in the gym.
0: Well, that's a great pre-workout drink. I normally wouldn't cover this. Give me this camera right here, Rich.
1: Oh, yeah.
0: I normally wouldn't cover this one.
1: Tangy.
0: But I'm going to cover it this morning, and here's why. It happened down in the ocean.
1: I was just down in the ocean.
0: Yeah, it happened out off the coast of Niceville, which is up by Pensacola, which is up by Fort Walton, which is the most beautiful beaches in the world. I thought I'd mention that. And boy 17 contracted deadly flesh-eating bacteria after swimming in the ocean.
1: He needs to have thicker skin.
0: But that's odd to me.
1: That was a nice.
0: My condolences to the family. Yeah. Forgive Austin's outburst. Boy 17 contracts deadly flesh-eating bacteria after swimming park in the ocean. He's gonna be okay, but he's gonna lose his leg. And Tina's been fighting for his life after contracting this flesh-eating bacteria. Now, the reason I'm saying this is it's odd to me because it's in the ocean. Now, they dumped a lot of core exit into this. Now, I see it in the freshwater lakes with the bacteria. I see it in the freshwater lakes with the amoebas. But I don't remember ever seeing it. People get caught with something like this out in the open water.
1: I was just out. I was on the other side. I was on Palm Beach. Got a crazy up close video with a stonefish. They're otherwise known as demon fish. They look like coral. They're buried in the dirt a little bit, and they got crazy camo. If you touch them, their spines come out.
0: But I'm going to say something about this, though. And this is
1: don't touch those fish.
0: Yeah.
1: I just show up there by a photo.
0: I'm trying to finish a story.
1: Well, the fish will kill you faster than that bacteria will.
0: Yeah,
1: those fish. They get you. Dude, you got to go to the hospital like within minutes.
0: Okay, back to the
1: I'm on three purple stick.
0: I can tell you're on something, man. You're about four purple sticks ahead of me here. The problem with this is, and I'm going to say this, I'm going to be very, just kind of like a little bit, how should I say, I don't want to be negative about it, but just be really careful when you swim in water, when you have other people that are running around in the water, and if there's any sewage being released into the water, and I don't know if there's any sewage being released into the water up there or not, I don't know. And I'll say one other thing, too, don't use public hot tubs. Don't use them, period. Because if the pH of that water is not right, and if that chlorine is not high enough in there, you get all kinds of diseases from that mess. And just stay away from that. Just stay away from public hot tubs. In fact, I stay away from public pools. The biggest problem you have are kids going to that pool and urinating. Kids love to urinate in pools. I have not figured that out yet.
1: You're not wrong.
0: I think it's the warm water or something. I don't know what it is, but you're always taking a leak. And it's terrible. And, it's disgusting. So make sure the water has enough chlorine in it. Make sure that it's been filtered enough. And make sure that you stay away from public pools. I don't do public pools. I haven't done them in many, many, many years. I have no interest in being in a tub full of water when somebody else has just urinated in. That's to me really disgusting.
1: You know what I do prefer? Vitamin C. You guys voted and it won. Product of the week.
0: It's going to be one of those shows.
1: It's going to be one of those. It's Wednesday, man.
0: Well, I got up too early this morning. I should have slept in, so I'll be ready for this.
1: Vitamin C caps with antioxidants. That's the same formula as our vitamin C powder you guys love so much in capsule form. Some people prefer it. Some people like the powder. They're both exactly the same. They're both incredibly good and very strong. So be sure to check that out later.
0: Every morning, every night.
1: And yeah, every morning, every night.
0: We did a show the other day. So that usually helps to slow down the brain aging.
1: Absolutely. Blood pressure, energy, even said libido.
0: Okay,
1: you did. I believe you.
0: But here's the one thing I want to say something. Now, I'm going to say something to you guys, and I don't know how to say it, and not. I gotta be careful how I say it because I don't want YouTube to, again. All right, I'm going to say that when you know that something's not good for you as far as a drug, and it's got all kinds of really bad side effects. It doesn't matter if you have insurance that's paying for it and it's free.
1: That's a fact.
0: Now, I'm gonna say this, and I'm
1: nettle for a minute on this one because I've heard this way too much.
0: No, I'm trying so hard not to get really aggravated about this. Years ago, we had a guy. His name was Dexter, great friend of mine, and he basically ended up getting Obamacare. Now, he had never had health insurance before. He didn't make any money, so he's paying like $30 a month for it. And
1: this guy's incredible with HVAC or fridge or everything.
0: He could fix anything.
1: If it was a machine or it was a part, it was like he'd come back and be like, well, I machined this part, and I bought this, and I got this, and I got this compressor. It's working great again. What's the bill? It's like $180.
0: Yeah.
1: Now you call AC repairs. It's like, we have $200 call out. Freon's $80 a pound. Oh, we got another call out fee for showing up, and we got a mileage fee. Here's your bill for $800. It still doesn't work.
0: But that's,
1: he was awesome.
0: No, he fixed anything. And the problem is, he got the Obamacare, and he was working with us, and we had him on supplements. And he was doing great.
1: Yeah.
0: He was absolutely doing great. So then he goes into Obamacare, and they say, well, you may have this, and you may have that, and you may have this. Now, he didn't have any of that stuff.
1: No.
0: None of it. He was doing great. And so he said, okay. So he listens to this voice coming to him from some doctor that got trained in Indonesia somewhere, who was the last in his medical school class, who couldn't pass an exam. You know, on 1 + 1 is equal to 2. Just thought I'd mention that. A little bit of hyperbole there. And what ended up happening is, they put him on a bunch of stuff and started making him sicker and sicker and sicker.
1: And then they started giving him more drugs to combat the side effects from the drugs they started putting him on. He started hemorrhaging weight.
0: And then finally, he had lost like 70 pounds. And finally, he comes walking in the office one day like the walking dead. I said, Dex, they're going to kill you, bud. And sure enough, they killed him. We buried him last summer.
1: Yeah.
0: And, you know, my condolences to the family if you knew Dexter. I mean, he's a great guy. But I have seen that same scenario over and over and over. I'm not even exaggerating, probably 100 times in my career. Over and over.
1: Persons they put him on statins, too. Remember that?
0: No. They hit him on everything.
1: They put him on statins.
0: They put everybody on statins.
1: He was coming. He goes, my cholesterol was like 195. And I said, that's even a little low. He's like, well, no. Doctor said I need to go on preventative statins. I remember this. I was in there by myself. He walked in my office. I said, preventative statins, Dexter. I said, you're taking the supplements. You've been feeling good. You're on the tribulus fuel. He's like, yeah, I know. But they want me on these drugs now. And every time he came in the office to grab anything, he kept getting progressively worse with these guys.
0: Now I'm going to say one other thing. Sad. I'm going to say one other thing too. And this is going to, if the drugs that you're taking have side effects of senile dementia and Alzheimer's disease, blood pressure medicines, a lot of them have that, by the way. Why are you taking that? And if somebody tells you that your memory's going bad, you know, maybe you need to adjust the medication that you're taking. Maybe you need to try something else for healthy blood pressure maintenance. Maybe you need to start doing the mini trampoline. Maybe you need to lose some weight. Maybe you need to start walking every day. Maybe you need to try something else besides take drugs that are going to give you senile dementia. The other day, I remember I was talking to a friend of mine, and then they had stopped taking their blood pressure medicine. They were doing great. And for some reason, the doctor went ballistic on him and told me he had to get back on the blood pressure medicine. His blood pressure wasn't even high anymore, and it turned into senile dementia. And now he can't remember a conversation from 24 hours earlier. And now he can't even drive anymore, can't remember where he's going. I mean, it's unbelievable what's happened to him. And I've watched it, and I told him the other day, I said, dude, I love you like a brother to me, but my God, you're killing yourself. And it's so crazy to me when you get to a certain point in your life, and you feel as though these medical people have all the answers for you, and then you look up the drugs they're giving you, and they have horrible, horrible side effects. And I've got to ask you a question. Why are you doing this? Why? Years ago, perfect example, had a guy named Richard. Great guy. This was many years ago. I had known him, oh, my gosh, since the 80s. And he used to work for Hoover Vacuum Cleaner. And he basically had moved over to St. Pete and had left Central Florida, and he was like 60 years old. He had started having prostate issues. Okay, most guys over the age of 50 start having prostate issues. That's why we have two new whole new formulas coming in a whole kit now to maintain healthy prostate function. Healthy, you know, that's what it's for, just healthy prostate. And he called me up. He goes, I've got to go into the doctor and see this about my prostate. I said, okay, well, you got to get off this. I started talking to him. He goes, well, they want to put radioactive pellets in me. And I said, what? I said, you know, prostate cancer is so slow. I said, you're, you know, 80 pounds overweight, you're probably going to die from something else first. Well, no, they want to do this. So about 90 days later, I sent him a Christmas card, him and his wife, and she wrote me back about a month later. He was dead. They killed him. And you think, well, that's just an isolated occurrence. No, it's not. It happens all the stinking time. And I see it, and I see it, and I see it, and I watch it, and I think to myself, why won't people listen? And again, read the book, Confessions of a Medical Heretic by Mendelsohn, one of the best books ever written. The doctors come out with their clergy gown on, the white coat. That's their holy wardrobe they're wearing. They come out with their stethoscope, which symbolizes their crucifix. And they say, thus saith the doctor, you know, if you don't do what I tell you to do, I have the power of life and death. I'm going to pass my wand over you, and you're going to die. Or you're going to listen to me, and you'll live. And then you die because you listen to them. And you go, what in the heck just happened? If you don't vaccinate this child, they may have a disease like measles or mumps. So you have to take that MMR shot. You go, well, I don't want to do it. Well, you have to do it. If I'll throw you from my practice. I'll cast you out, peasant.
1: Been there.
0: No, I'm not. This is not hyperbole. And sudden, you go out and you give that child that shot. Whack, autism. And here, Ted Dawson Brower saying, "Hey, you might want to reevaluate what you're doing with these shot schedules." But I'm not going to do that. Boom, autism again. Boom, autism again. Boom, autism again. Doctor goes, "Well, some people have to have autism, so the bulk of the population will have herd immunity." BS, man. Bull slime. I don't believe any of that. I believe that you should take care of yourself and take care of your family first. And you're not going to achieve. First of all, measles is nothing. We had it when we were kids. Mumps, nothing. We had it when we were kids. You're uncomfortable for a couple of days. No, that's true. You know, chicken pox, you know, just a pain, really a pain. But you got lifetime immunity from them. And also you take these vaccines and you're autistic and you're like, what the heck just happened? Now you got to deal with that child for the rest of your life. And somebody else has to deal with him for the rest of his life. You think, well, it's not that bad. The vaccine compensation fund has paid out almost $5 billion, guys. Are you listening to me? For children that have been vaccine damaged. Oh, the kids don't get. Why have they paid out $5 billion? Only about 1% get paid. Why have they paid that much money out if there's no problems with the vaccines? Just saying that. Oh, gosh. And Austin, I try so hard to make people listen. And the problem is sometimes they do, sometimes they don't. And it's so frustrating, son.
1: Oh, I'm well aware. That's why I have so many people contact me all the time now, having all these health issues after they've been on Ozempic cycles. That's becoming the next thing that I'm seeing a continual trend on now.
0: Like a zombie.
1: Zombies, colon problems, digestive issues, muscle mass loss.
0: It's Gila Monster Venom Extract.
1: That sounds crazy, but I brought it up the other day. That's what they researched it originally back in the 2000s when they did this.
0: Paralyzes the digestive tract.
1: Here's an article that says Ozempic face, what it is and what does it mean, and basically how you can try to get something back from it. It says one of the biggest things to do is don't take the drug anymore. Eliminate seed oils. Get gut health back again with probiotics and increase collagen and vitamin C massively. That's what it talks about here in this article. To try to get some of that elasticity back in your face. It said people using these drugs like Ozempic lose about 7% of their facial fat for every 22 pounds of body weight loss. That's why a lot of times when people are like 100 pounds overweight and they use these drugs, by the time they get to their ideal body weight, they've got that hollow look on their face. And I'm not picking on anybody. I've known people that have gone on this stuff, and I've warned them about it in advance. You know, this was a diabetic drug. This was not a weight loss drug. It was never tested, designed, or researched as a weight loss drug. It was designed to help out with people that were diabetic, that couldn't stop eating copious amounts of food and couldn't control their diet. That's what it was. So they could try to get their blood sugar back under control. And basically, yeah, because they have syndrome X, with high blood sugar, high insulin. That's why this drug was originally researched. And they looked at the venom with the doggone, that lizard, which was not a joke. They actually, where they got it from. And what happened was all these doctors started realizing, well, people are losing weight on it. Why they were losing weight? Because a lot of times people were basically eating cleaner. They weren't eating as much food. Their body weight was going down. The problem was, then it turned into this, oh, well, you're not even diabetic. Well, you're only 40 pounds overweight. I'm going to get you approved for this.
0: Read the sentence. What's happening isn't just surface level. When fat disappears too quickly, your skin loses the very structure that keeps it supported, the collagen.
1: Yep.
0: And protein and muscles. While your metabolism strains to adapt to a sudden energy drop, the combination leaves you not only depleted but visibly aged. This trend has become so widespread, the experts have given it the term Ozempic face. The same thing can happen, too, if you go on a fast for a long period of time.
1: Yeah.
0: It's not just the Ozempic. If you go on an extended fast, that's why we tell you, if you want to weigh 120 pounds, ladies, never drop under 1,200 calories. It messes up your metabolism. 6 200-calorie meals a day. Dude, if you want to weigh 180, that's 6 300-calorie meals today. And always eat a protein snack before you go to bed, like a couple of hard-boiled eggs. I mean, it's so important, Austin. And take this collagen. You want to keep your skin tight. Take this one. This is so important.
1: This is the aging effects line, how fast the weight loss happens. The body doesn't evenly burn fat across all areas when using GLP drugs. It pulls facial stores that aren't usually replenished. The superficial fat pads that give your face smooth contour shrink before deeper tissue adapts, leaving skin unsupported. Skin elasticity depends on collagen, elastin, and healthy subcutaneous fat. And that's another reason, too, they talk about this here in a second, why it also is a problem is because the body stops absorbing collagen like it's supposed to when you're taking these drugs.
0: It stops absorbing everything.
1: Your nutrient intake and uptake massively goes down.
0: Intestinal tract is paralyzed.
1: Yeah. It says these changes happen faster than normal aging allows. Under typical conditions, facial fat loss occurs gradually across decades. By contrast, patients in the study experienced similar levels of facial hollowing within roughly 10 to 12 months on GLP medication, the same time it took normal 10 years.
0: Yeah, it's 10 years or 1 year.
1: 10 years and 1 year, basically.
0: Can you please text me this?
1: Yes.
0: I've got some friends who need this. Can you do it right now while we remember? Also, yes. I want this particular article posted on the website so they can read through it.
1: I'll send it to Harrison.
0: Yeah. But because, guys, when we cover stories that are this important, and you say, well, why is it this important? Because it's this widespread now. Now they're giving it to you over-the-counter in pill form.
1: Oh, gosh,
0: it's unbelievable
1: yeah.
0: what they're doing.
1: No, and that's why I'm bringing this up.
0: So they're giving you Gila Monster venom and pills. That's
1: yeah, and it says many of the reporters say they initially want to drop 10 pounds, but they end up dropping 30. And half of it, almost half of it, is muscle tissue. That's the problem with this stuff. It's not designed to be used for this. It's designed as a diabetic drug for people that were morbidly obese.
0: Now, let's stop for 1 second. Let me tell you what that means. Every pound of muscle burns 50 calories a day just in basal metabolic rate, period, okay? So if you drop 10 pounds of muscle weight, you're going to have to drop your basal metabolic calorie intake by 500 calories a day just to maintain the weight, not gain weight back. Do you hear what I just said? You just lowered your own basal metabolic rate by 500 calories per day. Now you got yourself a mess. So if you're supposed to be at 1,800 calories a day, now you're 1,300 calories a day. You go up, you start gaining weight. It's just a vicious, vicious cycle that you don't need. And it's all because of insulin, because you're eating too many doggone refined carbohydrates, too much sugar, too much pasta, too much rice, too many potatoes, and too many doggone starches. You're eating all of this crap, too many sodas, too much high fructose corn syrup, too much fruit, all of it, too many juices. You're doing all this stuff, elevating your blood sugar. Your body's dumping all this insulin in. It doesn't know what to do with it. It starts storing it as fat. Then you start bringing the insulin down with these drugs. But guess what? You're losing all that muscle with it. Stop eating the darn junk all the time. Stay with chicken. My mom told me this one time. I'll never forget this. My mom lived to be in her 90s. I mean, she's in her 60s or 70s, and she'd lost a bunch of weight. I don't know. The doctor put her on diet pills, and she finally put the weight back on. And I said to her, I said, why'd you gain the weight back? She goes, made me look old. That's what she said. You know, she said, I look so bad. I get wrinkles and I look horrible. My face is all hollowed out. I'd rather be 10 pounds, 20 pounds overweight than look like that. Now, think about what she said. This is my mom from Germany. You know, she did have this heavy German accent. And the crazy part about it is you think, what does that mean? Well, that means I'd rather, if you weigh 200 pounds, dude, I'd rather you stay at 200 pounds. You say, well, I'm 10 pounds up. Okay. But don't be doing the 20 pound down, 20 pound up, 20 pound down, 20 pound up, because it just makes you lose more and more lean muscle mass. Exactly. Try to find some lean place that you can stay. Maybe you could look good at 194. Maybe you look at 196. Just stay there.
1: And my always goal that I always tell people is if you're sometimes Christmas, everybody eats too much junk food. Let's be real sometimes.
0: I finally got that weight off. That was
1: always
0: awful.
1: Keep yourself in a balance range. And I've always, this is just me personally. This is not anything for anybody else. Me personally, I've always tried to maintain a level where I feel within 4 to 6 weeks, I can get to a point where I'm extremely comfortable as far as going on a beach trip, cruise. Well, I don't do cruise anymore. But 4 to 6 weeks, if you leave yourself that window where you know you can get back in good shape within 4 to 6 weeks and you always stay in that range, it's pretty good. What happens when it's that, oh, man, I'm up 10 pounds, I'm up 20 pounds, I'm up 30 pounds. Then all of a sudden it's like, gosh, now I got to fight it back. So basically what I'm saying is keep focused on it. It's funny. Over the weekend we went diving. One of my buddies, his friend met us out there. He wasn't going diving. We wanted to come hang out and go snorkeling. And he's probably about 30, 40 pounds overweight. He's young, too. He's like in his mid-20s. He's already getting a big gut on him. And he brings big bag cookies. A big bag of cookies. And I'm on the boat. I'm pretty lean right now. And he goes, Austin, you want some cookies? And I looked at him. I said, do I look like cookies?
0: Did you really say this?
1: And he goes, no, you don't. And he zips his bag back up and he puts it back.
0: That's awful, Austin.
1: Well, no. And he asked me, 20 minutes later, he goes, I want to get back in shape. I want to look good like you do. I said, I'm not in great shape. No. What I'm saying is, I said, You knew what she started doing the rest of the trip? I said, salads with chicken on them. I said, stop eating all the carbs. I said, all you've done this entire time is eat carbs. And I wasn't doing this to be mean. He asked me for advice.
0: Give me that camera, Rich. Now, what I want you to do. No. Isn't that a great M4 he's carrying? Everybody wants AR-15 like that. Now, if this is what he looks like right now. Now, you think, well, I want to look like that. You're not going to do it eating cookies. But I thought I'd mention this. Can you put that picture on the big screen?
1: No, I'm not putting that photo up right now.
0: But I just thought I'd mention
1: put
0: that
1: photo. Put me on blast, bro. Well, but no, but my point is saying that I wasn't trying to be mean because he was generally asking me for advice. I said, listen, dude, go eat salads and chicken. Eat chicken salads the rest of the trip.
0: I said, yeah.
1: Because we had the first meal we got, he's like, I want an appetizer. I want this. I'm looking at him. I'm like, I try one or two bites of it. I'm like, yeah, I don't know what that's cooked in. And then I ended up getting grouper. Got fresh grouper.
0: That's what I did the other day.
1: My gosh. And it was right out of the water. I mean, they got it that morning. And then I went to another place, and they had grouper again. I was like, I'm taking grouper. Whenever you're on the ocean like that, and you can get fresh, wild-caught fish right out of the ocean, I always recommend it on there just for the fact that you know what you're actually getting, not some farm-raised, canola oil-fed salmon that basically swim in their own feces for 2 or 3 months until they slaughter them.
0: The heck, they keep in nets.
1: Dude, it's disgusting.
0: I mean,
1: I've seen it. It's absolutely disgusting. And so, yeah, I don't recommend it. Oh, and by the way, that's what I wanted to show on here. Where was that on here? I wanted to show this photo. I pulled it up. Not the one you showed on there. Where was it at? That is a stonefish, otherwise known as a demon fish. You
0: right
1: barely
0: here,
1: see him
0: barely
1: right there.
0: You barely see it. I'll hit it in the rocks.
1: He's got all these spines.
0: Unbelievably venomous.
1: One of the most venomous fish known to man. They're all over the place, but you don't see them very often because they're hidden with the coral. I almost missed him. And then I went to reach down. I was like, whoa, that's stonefish. And, so that was what I was saying earlier. If you're ever in the water, do not touch, play, harass, molest, intimidate, or do anything to these fish at all, ever, period.
0: Unless you just want to die.
1: They will kill you if you're too far out. If you're far enough around the boat and you can't get medical treatment of these things, they will put you in respiratory shock eventually. Just thought I would add that in there since we're adding all types of different topics here today on the show. And I got one other article I want to cover here that I pulled up that I really wanted to go into detail to. Ah, yes. It's another big one that I'm watching kids get unbelievably obese on. It's a problem, big problem now. And a lot of parents do it because the kids like it because they're unbelievably addictive. Phil Morris used Tobacco Playbook to hook kids on ultra-processed Lunchables. New study in the American Journal of Public Health traces how America's most recognizable children's meal was shaped by the exact same corporate strategies to addictive compounds to help sell cigarettes. Drawn on previously undisclosed internal documents, they found that Philip Morris applied its tobacco industry playbook to develop, market, reformulate lunches to make them one of the most addictive children's foods known to man. This is a crazy article. I have been so adamant about these because I can't stand it when I go places and I see kids eat these. Not because I'm mad at the child, because I know what these foods do to not just the body and the digestive system, but the brain. These foods are riddled with MSG, monosodium glutamate. They are riddled with high fructose corn syrup. They actually went in, you can look at this here, they call it hyper palatable foods. As a highly recognizable, unprocessed food to children and basically get them hooked on it. With Phil Morris acquired General Foods in 85 and later merged with Kraft Foods, he goes, we need to know how ultra-processed foods are designed and formulated to better understand these products cause overeating and weight gain in almost all cases. They're high caloric foods with no nutrient density, with unbelievably addictive compounds in them. And I've watched multiple families now that their kids have eaten these and they start getting massively obese at a young age. Personally seen it. And I try to get my advice and I don't fuss. I don't lecture. I try to tell you, hey, listen, this is a health problem. This is an issue. You need to look at the food that they're eating on here. It says, according to this study, the major food companies wanted to boost revenue, so they started research, product development, and market strategies that honed the tobacco industry to its food brands. Significant cross-fertilization between our businesses, and essentially they did the research on it to figure out cigarettes may not have to do with cheese or beer or mayo, but test methodologies and caveat one hierarchy of needs might apply to the other. The box was made as a gift. That's why they set this up. It's a gift. Here, child, I'm giving you a gift. They looked at focus groups and Lunchables. Easy to pack, easy to clean, last-minute lunch. Consider it better than junk food is what they sold it to moms as. She wrote that mothers also responded positively to the packaging, and she felt that they were giving their children a gift and eased parents' guilt about serving a prepackaged meal because it was healthy. Not healthy at all. They said the box, there was a gift, something precious to elevate its specialness to give to your child. Then they went in and refined agricultural ingredients and chemical additives that they use in sometimes in cigarettes. The same ingredients they use in cigarettes, they put in Lunchables foods as preservatives.
0: It's like a story out of hell.
1: It's half straight out of hell. And I'm not going to keep going into this in detail. You guys need to read this and understand.
0: Post it, buddy.
1: I'm going to post it. This is an absolute disaster with this food. This stuff is some of the most unhealthy possible thing you can feed your children. It's designed to make them addicted to it. It's designed to make them sicker. It's designed to make them obese. And then it's designed to make them keep eating it uncontrollably. This is why they made the food. You have to understand. It's a concept that lose most people. Most of these companies are owned by pharmaceutical companies as well. They're all interconnected. They don't like you. They don't like me. They have an atavistic hatred to overall people's health. They want you to be sick. They feed you the food, and then with the same corporate ownership, they give you the drug to mask the symptom that the food is caused by all these diseases that continue to go on and on and on, inflammation. They're cross-connected. They're cross-collateralized. That's how they operate. They want you to get addicted and sick on the food so they can sell you more drugs, just like our friend Dexter.
0: And Richard.
1: Richard. And the names go on and on and on and on.
0: You know, this morning I found an article, and it was talking about how the petrochemical pharmaceutical industry intentionally suppresses cures just so they keep their drugs going. This is the Rockefeller Medical Complex. Remember, Rockefeller and Rothschild were so tied together back by the 20s, you couldn't even tell the difference between the two. Their assets were completely commingled.
1: Commingled, everything.
0: And, I mean, they were overlapping because he was so rich and because of Standard Oil, and they were so rich because of the international banking cartel's control of the Federal Reserve Bank in the United States that they became like one entity. And it's crazy that they did all that, but that's who they are. And when he did that, he wanted to get rid of all alternative practitioners in the United States. And he had a naturopathic medicine or homeopathic medicine or chiropractic or anything. They wanted to eliminate it and only have the drugs. So they put their pharmaceutical jacket on, which I'm sure was done probably by Bernays.
1: Yeah.
0: Now, I don't know that. That's speculation on my part.
1: That would make sense.
0: It sounds exactly what he would do. And then they give them that stethoscope, which they could easily keep in the pouch beside them. They got to hang it around their neck like a crucifix, like I mentioned earlier on the show. And they want them to think that they're God. And they push that narrative. I have the power of life and death over you. I can kill you or I can keep you alive. Welcome to the outer limits. I'm going to control the vertical hold. I'm going to hold the horizontal hold. I'm going to control everything. I'm going to control your life. And if I kill you, oh, well, it was God's will. No, it wasn't. The devil comes to rob, kill, steal, and destroy. And Austin, you said something a minute ago, and you were 100% right. These entities that run the planet, they don't like you.
1: No.
0: They consider you to be an abomination because you have a soul. You were created in the image of God. Their God is not the great I Am. That is not their God. Their God is Ein Sof or Baal or Moloch or pick a name this generation, whatever it is. You know, Baphomet, any name you want. That's who they worship. They worship this snake in a tree that's an hermaphrodite. That's why they want everybody to be a tranny. It's sickening to me. Our God comes to give us life and gives life to us in abundance. That God that they have, that they think that's so great, he wants to sacrifice babies and eat them.
1: I read the email yesterday.
0: Pardon me?
1: I read the one email yesterday, one of the Epstein file emails.
0: No, it's sickening.
1: That's the guys, and not all of them, but those are a lot of the guys that are involved with the pharmaceutical industry. They're all intermingled, guys.
0: I mean, it's sickening to me, and the problem we've got is that when you understand that they're mad at you because you have a soul and they don't, they're mad at you because you're created in the Most High's image and they aren't, they're mad at you because you have a plan of salvation and they don't, and they're jealous of you because they want to be you, and they were willing to kill you and hate you, and they want to make you suffer on the way.
1: And extract all of your money.
0: It's the greed. It's a, you know, sometimes it's hard not to cuss. And I don't mean to say it that way because I try not to use bad words.
1: That's a very valid statement.
0: But they're so blankety-blank greedy that it's unbelievable to me. It's the love of money that is the root of all evil. And that's who these guys are. Satan was a liar from the beginning. He continues to be a liar. He tried to do a full coup d'etat against God. He tried to stage an overthrow of heaven itself. And he got, of course, he can't do that because God's omnipresent, knew what he was going to do. And I covered that in Angel Wars. And this, they come back on this planet again to do the same garbage they've done over and over and over again. That's why Solomon said there's nothing new under the sun. It's over and over and over again. We're stuck in this loop, you know, to determine who we are and who we're going to serve.
1: Well, that's
0: and, Jesus broke the loop. That's why they're also so mad. See, when they killed God, when they killed Jesus, when they crucified the Son of Glory, they thought they had won. And he decided he would be dead again in about 3 days. He decided to just go ahead and wake up and walk out. And they're like, well, you're not supposed to do that. Well, guess what? I made the heavens and the earth. I can do whatever the heck I want to do. How about you hold my beer and watch what happens next? Now, if I'm being metaphorical, he wasn't carrying a beer, but
1: that was a good.
0: But it was a little bit funny though. But the whole thing is this, because that's a common metaphor.
1: That's a floor metaphor.
0: Yeah,
1: a lot.
0: But the point was, he changed it all. They said in the Bible, it said if they had known what they were doing, they never would have crucified him, because he changed everything. Because his blood now became an eternal sacrifice to you and to me as an omnipresent being through all time space to continually restore our DNA back to the Father through the blood. That's what the blood is for. Without the sacrifice of blood, there is no forgiveness of sins. It says that in Hebrews. And he's God and he died for you. He showed the entire universe how much he loves you. How much he cares for you right now.
1: Well, that's why you got to get educated on these topics, man.
0: Yeah.
1: Because that way, when you realize these people have this atavistic hatred.
0: And why?
1: Why? And what they are continually doing through the pharmaceutical industry, through the food industry. I mean, I pulled up the article here to remind everybody, during COVID, when N-acetylcysteine, glutathione precursor, one of the most effective antioxidant formulas known to man.
0: Changed
1: back
0: the
1: in
0: research.
1: The 60s, that product has been on the market. It's a derivative of sulfur, NAC. It's the only compound that's natural, that's approved for acetaminophen or Tylenol overdose in the hospital, right? The FDA comes in, this is an article, and they go, we're ruling that NAC is now a pharmaceutical drug because somebody made it as an inhaler back in 1968, and it superseded its supplement use, so we're banning it. You guys remember all this? It was a giant fight during COVID. And we all started writing letters. Everybody started going ham on FDA. And the FDA came in and said, oh, no. It's going to be a pharmaceutical drug now. There's something. I forgot the name of the company.
0: Because they can make too much money.
1: Oh, yeah. They were going to come in. You know, and NAC's like, what, you know, $30, $40 a bottle? You buy it on sale? Cheaper than that? With the one we have is unbelievably strong, and it's not that expensive. They came in and said, well, we're going to patent it now in 2020, and it was going to be $200 a pill from the pharmacy. And the FDA said, yes, we're going to do that, while everybody was using it during that period of time to help out, in some cases, with respiratory issues. And what's crazy about it is the FDA finally took a step back and said, okay, well, you know, there's all this public pushback. We've gotten, like, 5 million signatures in the last 3 months on this petition, and we don't really know what to do right now because we're kind of like in limbo because we can't do this, but we're going to do it. We're going to rewrite this regulatory concept of it. The same thing that the ATF got slapped in the face for, that's now been reverted, where they came in after the false flag shooting in Vegas, and they said, we're going to redefine and rewrite the definition of a machine gun from 1934 that Congress ratified with basically the NFA Act. We're going to rewrite the definition.
0: With no authority.
1: With no authority. Just arbitrarily rewrite the definition. And now, finally, the courts come in and said this is completely illegal. After multiple people have been arrested and convicted for possession of bump fire stocks.
0: And put in jail.
1: And it goes back to NAC when you start doing the research. The FDA tried to ban it in 2020. Big Pharma spent millions lobbying it to pull it off the shelves. If you remember, Amazon complied immediately. They said, oh, it's getting banned. You cannot buy it. Right in the middle of the height of the pandemic, Amazon pulled all NAC off the shelves. Think about that for a second. Because
0: who controls Amazon?
1: There you go. Right when the middle of everything was going on, they picked it from 1968 to 2020. They had all that time, and they decided they were going to ban it during COVID. And went on to say here, it's a precursor of glutathione. The liver uses glutathione to neutralize toxins, fight oxidative stress, and also support the lungs. Imagine that. They ruled that NAC was used as a drug in 1968, and now it can't be sold as a supplement anymore. It had liver protection, respiratory health.
0: But they'll sell Tylenol.
1: They said this, what they stated with, the NAC helped with chronic bronchitis, COPD, and recurrent respiratory infections. It blew up in 2020 because how effective physicians saw, despite costly meds being pushed in the frontline treatment, NAC and vitamin C were being used with better results in some cases. I'm not making any claims, but that's what the doctors were saying, the real doctors. They said mental health and brain function. NAC regulated glutamate, the brain's main excitatory neurotransmitter. In a world of overstimulation, it's to help out anxiety, depression, age-related decline. Not a magic pill, but a nice tool in the toolbox. And FDA, at the height of the pandemic, said, we're banning it now because Big Pharma wants to make it $200 a pill so they can basically control it and schedule it. They want to schedule NAC. They're making a Schedule 4 drug. Think about that for a second. And you want to think that these people actually care about us? They didn't. There wasn't a single news article, not one news article in existence that ever saw mainstream media during the whole pandemic. They said, you know what? You need to increase your vitamin C.
0: Yeah, I remember.
1: You should do your D3.
0: I remember Steve brought an article up about the NAC and what it did, and then we pulled it back up again. It was completely changed.
1: Gone. They deleted it.
0: Oh, by the way, another plane crash with a Netflix jet. It was a Citation Cessna. It was a Citation Latitude,
1: Netflix.
0: Which is a really nice.
1: A Netflix jet. Netflix?
0: Citation, it was owned by Warren Buffett. So it was basically a...
1: You have NetJets or Netflix?
0: NetJets.
1: Okay, because you said Netflix. I didn't know the...
0: I'm trying to lease three articles at once. My Purple Six is just starting to kick in.
1: I've seen that.
0: You're going to have... I've got enough.
1: I got so much nitric oxide and caffeine in my system right now. I'm about to go work out after this. Anyways.
0: Okay, NetJets, owned by Warren Buffett, have a bunch of planes, and they're one of the best inventory of planes in the world. Far as how they're maintained. It's a Citation Latitude, holds about 10 people, mid-sized business jet, really nice plane, big plane, over 60 feet long.
1: Oh wow!
0: This is not a little jet. This is a big jet, and it crashed. You know, coming into Texas, and it landed on a runway, and the pilots were good enough that five out of the six got out alive. And the onlooker saw the plane crash and fall apart, break apart on the thing. And they got it with sledgehammers and shovels and opened the doors up and got the people out while it was on fire.
1: Jeez.
0: No,
1: that's an intense trip.
0: But the thing about it is what happens with a big plane like that, it's a heavy aircraft, it weighs over 30,000 pounds. What happens with a big plane like that is it has to maintain a certain speed to land, about 130, 140 knots, I think. I haven't looked it up. That's the landing speed. So when it comes in, it has power loss, and it's trying to land on a runway, and it's come in at 80 or 90 knots, it's going to hit really hard. And in fact, it hits so hard, it's split in half.
1: Did they get the landing gear down?
0: I don't know. But something happened to it. We don't know what happened to it. I have no speculation, but I have to commend the pilots. The five out of six got a lot alive. I mean, that's a big deal. And that's why you don't want cheap pilots. NetJets has a pretty good pilot.
1: No, NetJets, I've always heard good stuff about them. Yeah, that's why you don't want the DEI pilot.
0: No, Delta private jets out of business now. I remember I had some friends who were on that plane, and those planes, they were absolutely awful pilots, horrible pilots.
1: Were they?
0: Oh, my gosh. One guy that I knew hired one time to go to North Carolina, the pilot didn't get proper clearance before it took off. Now, remember, you're charged by the minute. And so it sat around over the runway in circle for 30 minutes. Okay. 30 minutes in a circle, and he got billed for it. Couldn't believe it because the pilot had not received proper clearance before she took off. It was a woman pilot. I'm not picking on women, and I'm not picking on blacks. Had a woman pilot, black co-pilot, and they didn't know what they were doing. They think, I can't believe you just said that. I guarantee you some of the best pilots in the world are probably women. Some of the best pilots in the world are probably black. These two were not. Okay, and so you get behind these, and remember, you don't want to go with the lowest bid when it comes to a pilot with the least amount of training. You don't want to do that. I mean, it's kind of like going to a brain surgeon and said, I need the cheapest brain surgeon I can find. And you're like, okay, I got my medical degree from Tijuana X, and I can come in here and cut your head open before you cut out a piece of your brain. I've never done it before, but I could give it a try. Let me do it. I'm only going to charge you $100. And you're going to go, well, am I going to come out of the surgery? Well, probably not, but I'm going to get my $100.
1: Where's my sledgehammer at?
0: Oh, my gosh. But my condolences to the person who died, and my congratulations to the pilots. Really good job that they did as far as landing that thing. So I'm really happy they were able to do that. What's your next story, Austin?
1: This interesting story covers some of the best times of day to take supplements. It goes into detail here talking about the timing you take certain products can help out as far as not necessarily make them better, but make them more ideal as far as the body's functioning and also to feeding the cells in the natural daily rhythms. It says on here that a lot of times in the morning, you want to take your B vitamins along with iron if you're a woman. Now, guys don't really need extra iron at all. Guys, iron's already high.
0: That's why we have no iron on our
1: That's
0: multiple.
1: Why our ultimate multiple powder or ultimate without multiple iron. Capsules without iron. The reason why is my iron's always high. Every time I get my blood work done, it's always like 15 or 16, which it's okay, but it's because I eat so much doggone buffalo meat. And it's just cut down the buffalo meat. Iron's not quite as high.
0: But the picture looked great.
1: Yeah, I mean, I like buffalo. It's unbelievably lean. And remember, all buffalo is 100% grass-fed, free-range. They can't process buffaloes like cows. They can't go in and basically put them in a cell and inject them with a bunch of hormones.
0: Barbed wire does not stop them.
1: Nothing stops them if they don't want to be kept in. They're not kept in. That's why you got to be very careful. You go to Yellowstone National Park and stuff like that. Buffalo goring is a problem up there. When people get all, I want a photo with a buffalo and ride a buffalo.
0: I got a story. You were little. I don't know if you remember it or not. And we decided to rent. We went to Flag Ranch, I think it was, at Grand Teton National Park up there, and we rented a snowmobile in the middle of the winter.
1: I must have been a kid.
0: You were little, and you were basically sitting. If Sharon was behind me, you were sitting in front of me, and we went through the park, and we basically had buffalo circle us, walking past us.
1: I don't remember this.
0: No, they could literally, you could touch them. They were so close. And I told you, I said, just be real still for a minute.
1: Yeah.
0: And they walked, and these things are huge.
1: Oh, the monsters in person.
0: Oh my gosh. And we're sitting, so that was fun. Then we saw some trumpeter swans. I mean, it was beautiful. Now, I'm not sure if they still let you do that or not, but I tell you what, they let you go by yourself without being on a tour. It was great.
1: That's
0: lucky
1: cool.
0: We get lost. And then some guy comes flying around us, almost lost because he was racing somebody else, and we about got hit by these Looney Tunes. Apparently, snowmobile racing is a big deal with some people.
1: Oh,
0: but,
1: yeah.
0: But remember, if you're going to do that, there are other people on the road. Go to a track somewhere.
1: Snowmobile racing's real.
0: But by the way, another B-52 has crashed. Now they're not releasing any information on it.
1: I saw that.
0: And it's a crash after takeoff from Edwards Air Force Base. Remember, these planes, a lot of them were built in the 60s. These things are 60s.
1: Yeah, and you got to think about deferred maintenance on these things, man.
0: Well, they're planning on running these things until they're almost 80, 90 years old. I mean, it's ridiculous. I mean, the problem is that
1: they're
0: we have
1: heavy planes.
0: Well, they do everything, and they're phenomenal bombers.
1: Well, the C-130 is what replaced that, wasn't it?
0: No, they haven't replaced it. It's still in active duty.
1: And they've
0: got them out there in the graveyard out in Arizona. They keep yanking parts off to try to fix the other ones. I mean, it's a mess. B-52s, if they've been really updated, they're pretty cool. But you know, it goes back to the airframe. How much wear is on the airframe?
1: How many landings it has?
0: I mean, remember, a jet is basically, if a private jet, it's basically, you know, all commercial jets, they actually say how many starts has the engine had, how many shutdowns has the engine had, how many landings has the aircraft had because of structural fatigue.
1: Yeah. Especially the B-52 that's hard loaded with a ton of heavy equipment
0: for years and years. These are massive planes. They were used in a World War, in the Vietnam War, really, for the first time. The base did not provide any further details as far as the statement. So we hope and pray the crew got out okay. This is awful. They carry like five people. The planes are capable of carrying conventional and nuclear weapons. The bomber usually has a crew of five, including a commander, pilot, radar, navigator, and electronic warfare officers. It can carry a payload of up to 70,000 pounds. Yeah. Austin has a range of 8,800 miles. That's unbelievable.
1: They put tanks in them.
0: Well, they refuel them too. And so, I remember your grandfather.
1: Yeah.
0: He used to leave the Niceville, you know, Pensacola, Air Flight Base there, you know, up there. I think it's Tilton or Tipton or
1: Air Force.
0: Whatever. He was colonel. And he was a navigator. I forgot what he did, navigator, I think. And he would sit up there in that plane and they would fly all the way to Alaska.
1: Oh, yeah. Refuelment air.
0: They would literally be in the air for 2 or 3 days at a time, and he'd be gone on missions just to, you know, because that's what they did. They keep me operational readiness.
1: Yeah.
0: And I mean, he's got his ears are all messed up to this day because he was going up and down with coals. We had coals, and he loved to fly that much. But on May the 17th, two Navy E-18 Growlers collided with each other midair at a show in Mount Home. Been a lot of airplane crashes over the last 3 or 4 months. And again, my condolences to the families and the pilots who survived. My congratulations to them. And I really hope and pray that we can make sure we maintain safe airspace and safe air, you know, aircraft for the foreseeable future. But it's getting kind of weird with a lot of these people taking these shortcuts, Austin.
1: Yeah, it is on there. And here's another article coming up exactly what we're talking about.
0: But you got to remember, the little hat people need more money so we don't have to worry about servicing the B-52s.
1: Don't don't do me like this. Don't start me right now on this. I've been behaving on this show.
0: Okay, here's one for you. I want to trigger Austin. It's triggering Austin.
1: No, don't you do it.
0: Roughly 70% of kids are looking at electronic screens during dinner. The figure is even higher for parents. Now, I'm going to say something to you, men. I'm going to say something to you, ladies. I'm going to say something to husbands and wives. I'm going to say something to everybody right now. Put the stinking telephone away if you're having dinner. What are you doing?
1: Please.
0: You're supposed to be having family time. If you're on a date, guys, and you're finding, just go ahead and leave the phone in the car or just shut it down or turn it off when you're at the date. Ladies, do the same stinking thing. If you're so busy you can't go for an hour without being on your telephone, you're too busy. I'm going to just let you know that right now. Just turn it off. Now, if you've got children at home or whatever's going on, make sure they're well taken care of. And if you have to leave it on for emergencies, that's one thing.
1: But this is talking about like family dinners, though.
0: You know,
1: about
0: at home.
1: I mean, it's
0: and most people don't have family dinners anyhow.
1: How long do we have to have this discussion on using phones at dinner? I mean, it's a pet peeve of mine. And I get it. And I'm not meaning you're on business, you're eating by yourself, you got work going on, you're emailing. I'm talking you're at home or you're with family or friends, and everybody's sitting on their phone the entire time doing nothing.
0: Okay, I'm going to say this. Edward Bernays did this too, and he was dead when it started, but he did it. He did this crap. Okay? I remember when this happened, they came out with TV dinners.
1: Yeah. I don't remember that happening.
0: They had TV dinners. And I remember they had TV trays. Then you can you can sit in front of the couch with a TV tray, with a TV dinner, and instead of talking to your family, you could eat and watch TV and program yourself.
1: Yep.
0: And they did it on purpose. They released this garbage to get you to watch TV and make sure that you didn't digest any of your food.
1: While you ate ultra-processed food.
0: Well, what is bad back then?
1: That's true.
0: But it is horrible now. And I remember, you guys remember that if you're old enough, you remember the TV trays and the TV dinners. They still have the TV dinners. So you could eat in front of the TV. They processed and programmed us to do that, and so now we think it's okay to let our children watch the iPad, play with the iPhones, and we do the same thing while we're eating and ignoring our family. Netflix is not a real place. When you're sitting at home with your family eating dinner, when my kids were young, I always, always, always had a prayer time and a morning time of spending time with them every day. I mean, for like an hour every day, we had family time. Now, the kids hated it. I have to admit, they hated it. And we were talking about God. We were talking about the day before. We were talking about behavioral issues. We were talking about all of it. Now, did it help? Probably not. But they can't come back and say now that I didn't have family time with them. You know, they still make their own choices. And they still make their own decisions. Everybody's got to, you know, every pot sits on its own bottom. That's what Zig Ziglar taught me. Every pot sits on its own bottom. You can repeat that over and over again. Every pot, you're a pot. I'm a pot. We have a bottom. We sit on it. Every pot sits on its own bottom. Everybody's got to make their own choices, especially as they get older and older and older. And if you continue to make the same choices and you don't learn from them, shame on you. You're going to make mistakes as a young child. You're going to make mistakes as a young adult. But that's okay, because we all make mistakes. If the mistakes don't kill you, contrary to what Nietzsche says, you will get better if you listen and you apply and you learn from it. That's why you got to keep making healthier choices and better choices as you grow. The main reason that children at the age of 18 peak their lives in high school at the age of 18, so many of them, is because they haven't made enough stupid decisions at that point in their life to destroy their lives. Their parents, who had enough sense, hopefully, to learn something while they were raising these kids, have made those decisions for them. But at 18, when they get out of high school, they start making some unbelievable. I had friends of mine. Started their own stucco business. They all got into drugs. They all got into alcohol. They all became alcoholics. Most of them in prison. Almost all of them are dead. Period. Because they started making horrible decisions when they got out of high school. Their parents were good people. I know one of them still goes to church at the local church in Winter Haven. I've talked to her so many times. Her son's been in and out of prison four or five times now. He left the state of Florida, Austin, because he did not want to have that third strike you're out deal. He went to Arkansas. So it's just one of those deals. If you can't learn, shame on you. Stop making this. If you can't learn that I tell you don't eat pork, I don't know what else to say. How many times I told you that? Stay away from pork. Don't eat. Don't drink diet sodas. But here we are.
1: What are you talking about? TV dinners. I was actually pulling those up. I haven't seen those in a while. They're still very common on here. I'm looking at all these different brands.
0: They are.
1: And I'm not promoting or talking about any specific brands. It's crazy some of the ingredients that are in this stuff. I mean, I couldn't see the hole on this one. But, I mean, you got paragraphs.
0: And you're cooking these plastic.
1: Oh, yeah. In a plastic tray.
0: In a microwave.
1: Yeah. And it was crazy about it. It says
0: sucking down best feet on A.
1: Here's a few things. Red flag ingredients to avoid. BHA and BHT, the synthetic preservative, horrible. TBHQ, also horrible. Preservatives, known impact immune system. Massive amounts of sodium phosphate as a texture and preservative. A lot of these, they said a lot of these dinners have 1,500 milligram plus of sodium processed sodium. You wonder why blood pressure goes up. Eat two or three of these, 5 grams of bleached sodium. Maltodextrin, modified starches, artificial colors and flavors, seed oils, refined seed oils.
0: It's all trash.
1: No, they're trash. And so you guys, you know, and the thing about it is when you go and buy these, when I've looked at them, they're not cheap. These things, a lot of times now, they're $4, $5, $6, $7 for an entree, sometimes more. You can go buy rotisserie chicken if you want something cooked, organic chicken. You can go buy chicken breast. You can buy whole chicken. Cook it up and prep it for a couple days.
0: If you go and get a just rotisserie chicken, make sure you get like something without hormones to it.
1: Yeah, the organic ones. Public has some of them still.
0: No, they don't have them anymore.
1: They don't have the green ones?
0: They don't have the green ones anymore. But if you get a regular chicken that doesn't have, that's been made without hormones, okay, and go get the organic vegetables in the organic frozen section, and you stay with that, you can get 3 or 4 meals from one chicken if you're eating alone, and you can get a bag
1: like
0: of veggies.
1: $15.
0: It's like $9 for the chicken, like $6 for the bag of vegetables.
1: $15, yeah.
0: And that'll feed you 3 or 4 meals.
1: And if you need to, throw some organic rice in there if you need some carbs, if you're training extra heavy.
0: I know you like the rice. I don't care for the rice.
1: I eat a lot of rice with it just because I got to have extra carbs.
0: Almost out of time. Telegram founder warns the UK social media ban is Digital Iceberg about to sink the free internet. Ooh. He's probably right about that, honestly. His remarks actively precise. The policy is dressed in the familiar language of child protection and practice that requires every major platform to verify age with facial scans.
1: Yep.
0: Good morning, AI. Yep. I'm glad you're watching us. Passports and or credit card data. They want you to have credit card data, passports, facial scans, driver's license, whatever you have. What starts as a restriction on minors rapidly becomes a national system of internet passports.
1: That's exactly
0: encrypted
1: this.
0: Messaging apps currently sit outside the ban, such as WhatsApp and Telegram. But the same Online Safety Act framework already contains the levers to demand backdoors later. Tech executives refuse to turn every smartphone into a government scanner, face up to 5 years in prison. This is why we're building AI data centers everywhere. But you know what, though, Austin? They're not building them all over the world like they are here in the United States. I find that odd. Is it because we have the money to throw away to build these expensive things?
1: No, it's because the United States needs the most amount of surveillance out of any other country because we're still so rebellious.
0: I talked to a friend of mine from Finland the other day. They've got like 5 million people in all of Finland, right? They're not building any AI data centers. I guess it's not. They're not relevant enough as far as putting them into a holographic disassociation reality.
1: You're probably not wrong on that.
0: I guess, you know, but they still have rain there.
1: Oh, I want to put up this. You guys asked me about these. We got them in stock now. These are the storable, I switched these over. They're storable cans with either pre-cooked freeze-dried beef or chicken. I mean, on the chicken one, it doesn't get any more simplistic. Here's the ingredient list on it. Cooked freeze-dried chicken. There's not even hardly sodium in this at all. You guys asked me for that because you wanted something that didn't have much added to it. This is 22 grams of protein on here. That's a half a cup. It's got 16 servings of that. The expiration date on these is 2050. These are really, really good cans to have as a backup in your pantry if you ever need some extra meat, extra protein, extra anything to it to throw in with some backup food. Or, quite frankly, the way food prices go on here half the time, if you got some extra stuff in the fridge and you're trying to save some money, you can go through one of these cans and add it. You just got to be able to season it. Use some Redmond salt, some pepper, whatever you want to do on that.
0: If you're going to get some of the seasonal, if you're going to be buying this food, you need to be storing up some salt too. Salt's still cheap.
1: Oh, absolutely. I mean, you get a whole bag of salt from us for a couple bucks. Mm-hmm. But I want to give you guys a heads up on that. We got the beef and the chicken. I'll send an email on this because I'm no longer carrying the big buckets of the beef, the meat supply anymore. We switched to these. A little bit easier for shipping, better value in my opinion
0: as far as what
1: you're actually getting. And it's beef and chicken. I'm not carrying anything else. These are the only two. And then I have the organic food buckets as well that I have available. But these are really, really good staples to have on there. And I'll send an email out this week if you guys are on it. You got probably a little discount code or something. So you guys, if you want to add one or two of these to your order, great to have, especially as a clean food option if you want to have this. Like I said, you could add this to your chicken and rice one day. If you're trying to save some money one week, use this as prep. You just got to season it. It's already pre-cooked.
0: By the way, I haven't tasted this stuff, but it looks good.
1: Well, yeah, I mean, he's got to add seasoning to it.
0: Invisible danger affecting 150 million Americans with the atmospheric pollution. You know, it's ironic to me when I see this kind of stuff like this, and they're trying to run up more fear porn. They show some haze over L.A. You go to China, and it's unbelievable. You can't see 100 feet. But then again, they don't talk about all the chemtrails they spray on you every day, do they? And they're dumping barium and aluminum and strontium into your lungs. That's why you have to use the magnesium brain food, because it helps to chelate that crap back out of your body and out of your brain. Goes through the blood-brain barrier. But I see this stuff, and I just think about it. I'm going, you know, deadly air pollution, really? you know, here in Florida, we've got a sea breeze that runs across the state every single day, and we have the thunderstorms in the afternoon. It makes it nice because it flushes that crap out. But what it also does, it precipitates that aluminum and that barium into the soil, which it flows down eventually anyhow, and it's killed all of our orange trees, in my opinion, because it's weakened them so badly with the feeder roots that this citrus greening gets a hold of them and kills them. Now they're making trees that are basically aluminum-resistant rootstock. This place was so incredibly beautiful at one time with these giant orchards, if you want to call them, that are groves, we call them, with all these beautiful gold things and orange things hanging all over them in Florida. Florida was the sunshine state that had citrus that was for the whole world.
1: Yeah.
0: Now it comes out of Brazil. We still have the processing plants here. But the reality is until they stop poisoning us with chemtrails, they can run all the obfuscation articles they want. And one more thing, too, Austin. A lot of people who took the COVID shot are coming down with respiratory failure now. That's one of the things that Kyle Busch got happened with him. You got to be really, really careful. Make sure you take the, how should I say, spike protein protection kit, which includes A.

0: We had the Surgeon General come out, and he was like, do not take this. He flat out said, do not take it. There's absolutely no purpose to keep getting this injection. Now, again, I'm not giving you medical advice here. We're on YouTube. Hope you guys are enjoying that as well. Also, make sure you guys are prepping for next week, Tuesday. I'm going to have the live chat open, and I'm going to answer whatever health question. Well, I should say this. I will answer health questions that are phrased and asked properly on the show.
1: Keep the little hat people out of the health questions.
0: There you go. And also, too, if you're asking a health question, please try to keep it concise and coherent. If it's an extremely long, two or three paragraphs in the chat,
1: too hard to read online.
0: I can't read all of it, and then trying to discuss it during the show. You got something you're intrigued about, a question you legitimately need an answer on, put it in there, we'll answer it.
1: Perfect example. What common vitamin may help you to lose weight? Vitamin D3. There's the answer. How about that? That was a simple question. I'm just reading an article out of Daily Mail. It says one of the primary reasons you can't lose weight, you don't have enough vitamin D.
0: Yeah.
1: So vitamin D is very, very important. I take 10,000 IUs a day, and I have my D3 levels tested every 6 months. And it's great. So listen to me. Keep your immune system strong. Take your vitamin C every single day. Take your D3 every single day. And remember, keep your hearts and minds in Christ. I did a pretty good little synopsis on that today. You guys send this to everybody. I want Michael Barrett to take that section I did, that little 5-minute rant that I did, and turn it into its own freestanding thing that we dump it back on YouTube. I want you to realize that God loves you. Jesus loves you. He's the author. He's the finisher. He's the perfecter of our faith. And through him, we can do all things. Always remember that. Also, you can give it a shot now.
0: Give it a shot. I'll give it a shot, guys. You guys, be sure to grab the HGH Stimuli if you haven't gotten it yet. It is back in stock on the website at healthmasters.com. All the back orders are out. So you should, if you do not have it, you should have it here very, very soon.
1: And keep a couple cans of stock so you don't run out of them. I'm so sorry for the back orders.
0: We got it going, and we're rolling now. Check out the bestsellers as well on the site. Vitamin C will go on sale tonight. Have a blessed, safe, awesome evening, my friends. We'll talk to you on this show tomorrow, as always.
1: We love you, and thank you so much for your support.
0: Yes.
2: Oxygen. It's nature's oldest therapy and plays an essential role in destroying viruses.

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1: 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The radiation is migrating inland and is moving across the entire country. There's only one proven defender to radiation exposure, the brilliant Chernobyl-proven discovery of Dr. Michael Kiriak, which combines the four most potent and powerful algaes on the planet, imported to the U.S. and known as Bio's Superfood. I've taken Bio's Superfood every day for several years now and want you to do the same for your sake and the health and safety of your family and loved ones. 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
0: 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In these controversial times, we believe the First Amendment and freedom of the press are absolutely essential to the survival of our nation. Thank you. And now, enjoy the program.

0: All right, welcome back. It would be very hard to estimate my, and probably most of your, knowledge of World War II history if we didn't have Harry Cooper. It's that simple. His contribution to the truth about what really happened and what is in fact still happening because of World War II is immeasurable. I often think of him as the Lawrence Welk of history. Or is that Liberace of history? You choose.
1: Liberace was gay.
0: How do you know?
1: That leaves me and him out. Well, I read it somewhere. I've never met the guy.
0: Well, I did. And I will say no more.
1: Okay.
0: Gay is an understatement. Let's leave it at that.
1: Okay.
0: Anyway,
1: seriously. Whatever you say, boss.
0: All seriousness aside, as the fabulous Steve Allen used to say, Harry, his contributions are staggering. New books out, new information out, things going on behind the scenes that he always promises to call me the next day and tell me, but he never does. But I know he's busy. And the last two things you said, I'll call you tomorrow. Didn't get a call. But
1: okay.
0: I only cried for about
1: tomorrow.
0: Half an hour. It's okay. See? He's doing it again. I'll call you tomorrow.
1: The check
0: is in the mail. Anyway, I know you're busy, so it's okay. But
1: no,
0: you're working
1: no
0: on things.
1: Yeah, and there's more coming up about those 12,000 sold books that they discovered in Buenos Aires. I'll fill you in on that tomorrow.
0: Very good. All right. Excellent. Well, we're still trying to come to terms with the simple fact that Dwight D. Eisenhower slaughtered an awful lot of Germans after the war. He wasn't the only one involved. The Soviets were at it, too. Now, today's Soviets are now Russians, so that's not an issue that needs to be worried about much. But seriously, the million-plus German boys and men who were allowed to die, put to death by Eisenhower's policies in the mud and the muck and the rain and the cold, it should be noted every time somebody cites Eisenhower as being a great president or a great general. Sorry. Mass murder doesn't work for me.
1: Of James Bach, Bacque, who wrote a book called Other Losses, in which he chronicled all those death camps, or starvation camps. The Rhein-Wiesenlager is what they started out, the Rhein-Meadow camps, but they were all over the place. Jeff Carson, who knows Bavaria and Austria better than anybody I know, anything the Third Reich built there, Jeff knows about it, he's been there. He took me and a group of people to various places, but one of them was the remains of one of these starvation camps in western Austria. Mm-hmm. And you know, most of it had gone back to the pasture land, but there was still a small part of it. And the headstones all showed the people dying in early July of 45, just long enough to starve to death after. And it's hard fact. This guy James Bach did an excellent book with hard proof, and I've got photos of the death camps, you know, starvation camps.
0: Yeah.
1: People standing around, I mean, almost like waiting for tickets at an NFL game, just mobs and mobs of people and no buildings.
0: Hundreds and hundreds of thousands of them, okay?
1: Yeah.
0: A million plus.
1: 1.1 million.
0: Yeah. Well, that's one of the first books,
1: according to James Bach.
0: That's one of the first books I read that helped me make the step across the chasm of lies, and I never went back, never looked back after that book. And you're right.
1: Yeah, sadly, the history we're taught, and I'm not pointing fingers at anybody, but the history we're taught is all pretty carefully crafted fiction.
0: Yes, sir.
1: You know,
0: that's why you have made
1: down to
0: such a contribution.
1: Tree.
0: Oh, well.
1: Yeah.
0: No. Your contribution is priceless, timeless, and without it, it's like similar to Tom Carey and Don Schmidt. They gave us, and Kevin Randall, they gave us Roswell. We wouldn't know anything about Roswell except a few rumors without their work. Magnificent work. Same with you. 75 books now and counting.
1: So, and I just found out, I'm a day late and a dollar short, I guess. I just found out that most of the books were not uploaded onto our catalog.
0: And oh, really?
1: That was something Megan was supposed to do, but of course, you know, that's another story. Right. But I'm busting my ass all day long. Well, not all day long. I do it for about 2 hours, and then I go back to writing books. But 74 books, all of them are available in soft cover. They're all available as e-books. I'm trying to get them all done up in hard copy. I'm producing about half a dozen a day into hard copy, and except for the photo books, they're going up as audiobooks as well. And then there's probably another 10, at least, well, maybe 10 more books this year that are coming out.
0: So 10
1: it's
0: more.
1: Busy.
0: Yeah. You're slacking.
1: There's only
0: astonishing,
1: 3 months left in the year.
0: I know. It's an astonishing output that it's just really remarkable. So,
1: let me interrupt for a second. Today is my birthday, and I remember my 6th birthday. I thought our military was so great because we lived just a couple of houses off North Avenue in Chicago, which is a main east-west thoroughfare. And there were bands and parades, and there were thousands of soldiers and Marines and sailors and airplanes flying overhead. I thought, this is one great birthday. This military is really super for me.
0: Yeah.
1: Turned out it was VJ Day. It was the day Japan surrendered, so... But I still think it was for my 6th birthday.
0: I agree with you. I mean, when you nuke somebody and then you celebrate, it's just a little weird for me.
1: Well, come on now. That was my career field in the Air Force, was nuclear and thermonuclear weapons.
0: Right. And Harry still has a couple of them stashed in his garage. I don't know how you've gotten away with it this long. I don't know what you're going to do with them.
1: A garage. This is Florida. We have carports.
0: Right. Carports. Covered carports. Got it. Okay. So, the new book looks, the cover is sensational. The uniform looks awesome. The blue sky.
1: Yeah,
0: it actually looks like.
1: Design it.
0: Well, no, that's not what not the point, but that you could actually be in that uniform standing right there. That could be you. It looks rather similar to you.
1: Okay.
0: It looks right. Looks right.
1: No, that was Otto Kretschmer on the front. Yeah. Great man. Just an incredibly honorable, great man.
0: Yes, sir. So tell us, for our newcomers, again, Shark Hunters is a fabulous institution of history. Above and beyond that, of course, it's the world's foremost authority on the U-boat Waffe of World War II and all the men and all the people back home who supported that, a Christian nation, Germany, simply trying to protect its own. I think the invasion of Poland start yesterday or today? It was September 1st, I think it was. Wasn't it?
1: Yesterday. Yeah. September the 1st, 1939. And, you know, we hear the phony story about the Germans trying to wipe out a radio station or something. We heard that crap long ago. No, it was because... There was no such place as Poland until 1918, after the end of World War One. Poland had been partitioned off centuries before. And so in 1918, I think it was, or right after World War One, at any rate, the Allied victors penciled off an area mm-hmm. and said, yep, this is Poland now. Well, it had been Eastern Germany, Pomerania, Schlesia, and Silesia, et cetera, et cetera. And so these German families had lived there for centuries. They had businesses, they had farms, they had whatever. And now all of a sudden, they're Polish. Well, in the beginning of 1939, from the beginning until about the middle of August of 39, 450,000 to 500,000 ethnic Germans, Volksdeutsche, were forcibly driven out of their homeland, because it wasn't Germany anymore, with what they could carry. Can you imagine yourself or any listeners being told you got to get out of your house and you don't have squat to your name? What you can carry is what you can keep.
0: That's going on in the West Bank every day, Harry, as you know. Not to mention Gaza. It's leveled.
1: I stay out of that because it's a hot button. And then between the last 2 weeks of August 1939, between 49 and 50,000 ethnic Germans were massacred by the Poles. They were grabbed, hands tied behind their back, feet tied usually, dumped in the street, just laying there waiting for people to come by, and mobs would come by with clubs, axes, and whatever, and kill them, beat them to death. We've got police. I've got zillions of police reports and photos of these poor people laying there. Can you imagine being tied up, laying on the ground? Your family's over there tied up, laying on the ground. There's nothing you can do, and some guy comes along with an iron pipe and starts banging the hell out of you. So that's why Hitler had to send the troops into Poland.
0: He had no choice.
1: Right.
0: Politically, morally, ethically, none. None.
1: As I tell people, the three biggest lies of World War II are all contained in one sentence that we were taught when I was a little kid. And that fake sentence is, Hitler started World War II to kill all the Jews and to rule the world. That's what we were taught. A, Hitler didn't start the war, as I just explained, the Poles did. B, kill all the Jews. I had a good friend named Helmut Schmuckel. Can't get much more German than or Jewish than that. He was a U-boat commander. And another guy, Helmut Rosenbaum, was another U-boat commander, sank on a British aircraft carrier. I've been in cemeteries that are all Jewish soldiers, died fighting for Germany.
0: How many served, Harry? I've seen estimates 250 to 450,000 Jewish Germans.
1: There was a huge number of Jewish soldiers that served in the mm-hmm. German army. And as for ruling the world with Otto Kretschmer was telling me this, and he started laughing. He said, "With what? they had no aggressive navy. They had a couple of battleships that were bottled up. They had a lot of submarines, but at the beginning of the war, they only had 57 subs. They had no air force to speak of, no aggressive air force. They had hot fighter planes. They had a big land army. That's it. But how are you going to conquer the world with a land army when you need a navy and an air force?
0: It's completely asinine. The whole thesis is stupid.
1: Sad thing is people believed it. I believed it. What the hell? We all believed it.
0: Gen Z, and any of you younger people out there, you are hearing the God's truth about the war. So adjust your thinking if you've been brainwashed to the other direction.
1: Yeah, there really were no good guys and bad guys. It's just a horrible situation. And like I've said a zillion times, there's no such thing as a good war. People die who shouldn't die. Cities are destroyed. Civilizations are changed. Just a hell of a mess.
0: This is a good title for your next. Yeah, it's a good title for your next book.
1: Which?
0: A hell of a mess.
1: Oh, okay. that should pertain to a whole lot of things nowadays.
0: That's me. It's an easy title to use.
1: Okay.
0: Yes.
1: Okay. So, but you know, I'm a military guy myself. I was 4 years Air Force, loading hydrogen bombs onto heavy bombers, commanding a six-man team doing that. And then later on, I was 12 years Coast Guard Auxiliary Flotilla Commander. And right. Then between 91 and 97, I was in and out of Moscow and St. Petersburg many, many times, taking tourist photos, admirals, warships, military installations. So, but it's just wars don't. Somebody had a quote, wars don't decide who's right. It only decides who's left, who remains.
0: No, that's perfect. That's exactly right. Yeah. The Treaty of Versailles, one of the most, if not the most, arguably, outrageous document ever created and forced on a nation and a people. Is still not understood by most people who don't have time. And when our generation, the so-called baby boomers, are gone, who's going to be here to try to help the millennials and Gen Z understand? So that's why your books are so important. All of these programs are in the archives, 20 years worth, I don't know how many, 15. But there's so many of them.
1: We started our conversations on the air February of 2013.
0: Well, all of that is available. It's truly a treasury of information from Harry and shark hunters. It's all there, and it will be there permanently, well, hopefully. And maybe in 100 years, people will be able to tune in. Future sociological archaeologists, if there are any humans left. And don't forget, AI is exploding in terms of its growth, its intelligence. And if we're around in 24 months, Harry, AI will be, at that time, the growth, the doubling rate of its intelligence, its wisdom, its talent, its competence, its ability. It will be 26,454 times more than what it is right now.
1: Yeah, it's how are we going at to an exponential even, rate.
0: It's ludicrous is what it is to think that we can compete with it when it is already walking away from us right now.
1: I'm too old to worry about it.
0: I'm not
1: if
0: worried at all.
1: If I was a younger person with an actual job, it would scare the hell out of me. Mm-hmm. I'll tell you, I had an experience with it. I'm not skilled with that. We got members and shark hunters who are really sharp at it. Greg Galinsky, what an awesome guy that guy is. He does magic. But anyhow, I needed for the beginning of a section in a book, which is photos from soldiers' cameras, both Germans and Soviets in the war. So I wanted to lead off with a flaming hammer and sickle and a flaming swastika. I punched in to chat GPT, make me a flaming hammer and sickle. Boy, oh boy, whammy bam, there's all sorts of stuff flashing on the screen, and within 60 seconds, there was a flaming hammer and sickle. So then, stupid me, I asked for a flaming swastika. Comes back, oh no, we don't do hate stuff. Oh my God. It's just a freaking symbol.
0: Unfortunately, that is the Zionist programming of AI. And that's the fact.
1: I don't know who's doing the programming, but it's just stupid. The swastika has been in existence for 3,000 years.
0: One of our army units used it up until 42, was it, when they switched?
1: They the had 45th Infantry Division, the Thunderbird Division. Yeah, because that was from the Navajo Indians. And so when they had to change, they changed to the Navajo Thunderbird. And you want to talk about war crimes, and I'm getting off topic here, but they're the ones that so-called liberated the camp at Dachau. Well, there wasn't much liberation to do because it was Germany had surrendered. The Germans had all thrown down their weapons and just waiting to be taken over. Well, the 45th Infantry Division lined up all the guards against the wall and machine gunned them. And anybody moving got a 45 bullet in the head. And these were just, I don't know. On the other side of the coin, there were, I think, 13 guys, prisoners of war, Germans that we had locked up in, I think it was Leavenworth, after the war, and there were a bunch of POWs, and one of them they found was a snitch, and so the other prisoners killed him. When I was in the military, we were told the same thing. If we ever get captured, we're in a POW camp, and one of our people is a snitch, we got to clip him. So that's what they did. Well, they got a kangaroo court. They were all sentenced to death. They were hanged by putting a rope around their neck and shoving them into an open elevator shaft. Then they buried them face down in unconsecrated ground in Leavenworth. Many years ago, about 30 years ago, I guess it was, we teamed up with the VDU, the German U-boaters Veterans Association, and we were going to at least get these guys' remains returned to Germany for proper burial or buried in a Christian way over here. And I got some rectum guy in the government wanted to plant his feet and give me a hard time. I love it because I just take those people apart, go over their head, and they have to do what they're told. Unfortunately, sure. Captain Diggins, the president of the German U-Boaters Association, died. And at that point, you know, we didn't have an American representing the Germans. We had some do-gooder American, and so these poor guys are still buried face down in unconsecrated ground on Leavenworth. And last time I heard, it was overgrown with weeds and No country can claim clean hands in any war.
0: No.
1: I'm a hardcore American patriot, so don't think otherwise. But still, there are some rotten things done by everybody.
0: Yes, and then some. I just honestly, I'm so tired of deifying some of our so-called Abraham Lincoln. If you've ever read the book, The Truth About, it's called The Real Lincoln. It's one of the most shocking, staggering books, most brilliant history books you'll ever read. It's the truth about Abraham Lincoln. These people were not what we're told. You know, what you're told about the evil German Nazi Jew haters and all the rest of it.
1: Yeah.
0: It's just, it's mind control. It's fiction. And it's,
1: why I think, some years ago, Shark Hunters was doing well. We had a full-timer, a couple of part-timers, my wife and I. Well, then that all went away when the Spitlickers, the Southern Poverty Law Center, started attacking us. And they want to shadow ban the history because we're telling the honest history. And now, as you know, there are right now 11 federal indictments against the Southern Poverty Law Center and 3 federal indictments against Fat Heidi, the one who kept, trying to stop shark hunters.
0: Right.
1: And I'm hoping to see him go to prison. And our attorney, Jake Adams, is drafting a letter to the Spitlickers telling them at least get our name off of there, because I'm not now, nor have I ever been a Nazi, Neo, or otherwise, and lying bastards. They even said that what's his name, that black doctor that was HUD chief for Ronald Reagan.
0: I can't remember. I know who you mean.
1: Yeah, he's a brain surgeon. They listed him as a hater. Ben Carson, Dr. Ben Carson, nice guy, decent man, and they listed him on their
0: site. He was very
1: as,
0: straight. I liked him. Nice guy.
1: Yeah, but because he was against abortion, he was a hater. I hope they throw all them bums in prison there, the spit lickers. Anyhow, moving along, let's go on. This is my birthday. Let's have some happy news.
0: I agree. what did you get for your birthday? Do you know yet?
1: Well, I've told my family, don't get me anything for my birthday, because at my age, you know, it's just another day. I got up this morning at 4 o'clock in the morning, like I always do. I don't have an alarm. I just wake up. And I was at my desk, and one of our members, James Heckman, God bless him, great guy, he called at 5 in the morning to wish me happy birthday, woke Kay up. But then, you know, I worked until about 8. We got in the car and drove an hour and a half to Disney World, had lunch at the Boathouse, a great restaurant, and hung around Disney there for all. This is in Disney, what the hell is it called? I don't know. It's a part of Disney. You don't have to pay to get in. No rides or no attractions. Disney Springs. And there's a restaurant there, the Boathouse. The food is always awesome. The people, the service is great. So we go there and had a nice lunch. My son bought me a mug, and it means a lot. You know, my son has special needs. He spent his own money to buy me a Disney mug for my coffee.
0: Oh, class. That's sweet.
1: And that means that's $1 million to me.
0: You betcha. That's nice. Very, very nice.
1: My daughter didn't even send me an email to say happy birthday. So.
0: What is that? I hope Megan figures out that what is she?
1: That's
0: she must have been
1: story.
0: She must have closed it, because you would never do that.
1: No.
0: Can't imagine it. I understand. Anyway, maybe she'll figure it out. Hopefully she will. It's going to have to be her own doing. That's the way it is with most of these kids that do that.
1: Yep. Anyhow, but my wife has been an awesome wife for coming on 41 years.
0: There's a present for you.
1: Oh, no question about it. She's a great lady. And she's the one that makes Shark Hunters work. She keeps me focused. She gave me my son, Sean Patrick, what an incredible young man, coming 39 years old. So what else? You know, I've got everything I need. So what are you going to get me for my birthday? I got everything I need.
0: What a nice, it's a happy birthday little summer.
1: Yeah,
0: that's good.
1: And so many people, so many Shark Hunter members have sent emails and everything, and it, you know, it just makes all the hard work worthwhile. And now that, like I say, after Obama and the Kung Fu COVID stuff got done, we've lost a lot of members. And, of course, a lot of them have died. About 75% of our members have died because they were World War II veteran age. And
0: 75%. That's a huge, huge chunk.
1: Yeah, it is a huge chunk. And so, as you know, nobody in Shark Hunters gets paid. Everybody who's on the masthead is a volunteer. And I'm putting some of my retirement into operating Shark Hunters every month. I don't complain, because I absolutely love it, and I think this is what God put me here to do. But I'd be a hell of a lot happier if I could keep my own retirement money. But that's another story.
0: Yes. All right. Here, I'll do this. I'm trying to find something appropriate. We have to do a little something here. So, here.

0: I couldn't find the Liberace version. I'm sorry. I looked.
1: That just as well.
0: Yeah, well.
1: Just as well.
0: So, when you look...
1: I was going to say he was a very talented pianist.
0: He was very... What word should I use?
1: I don't
0: very
1: know.
0: Very personable. How's that?
1: If you say so.
0: Yes, yes.
1: Anyhow, moving along.
0: Yeah. Yes. So when you look, honestly, and when other people look across the sea, or those in Europe listening right now, look at Germany, it must be a bit of a challenge for them to understand, those who don't know real history, how Germany could have gone from the top to the bottom of the barrel in just one generation. Germany was done after the war. It was done. And now look at it. It's virtually not a country anymore in many ways. No, they talk. They're overrun with third world filth. That's me talking, not Harry. They have crimes all the time. Horrible crimes against women perpetrated by these perverts. And the judges and the courts in Germany are not holding them accountable. I can't tell you how many stories I've seen. Invader from Turkey, let's say, just for the hell of it, released from court after raping two women. Judge found it was a cultural issue and did not hold him accountable. But this is insane. A country either stands on its laws, and it has laws, or it doesn't. And when it doesn't stand on its laws, like Germany is not, England is not, France is not, you're looking at the ends of these wonderful cultures and civilizations. They're dying.
1: Yeah, Europe was a leader, you know, back in the medieval days and the Renaissance. They were the epitome. But it can't all be pointed at them. In Europe, I just got an update from some of my buddies in Chicago. We're all ex-military.
0: Right.
1: A couple of days ago, 41 people got shot. 3 of them were dead. Nobody got arrested.
0: Uh-huh.
1: And that jackass Brandon Johnson, the mayor, oh, no, we're doing fine. We don't need help from the government. We can handle it ourselves. Yeah, right. 41 people with bullets in them. Good Lord. And 3 people dead. But no, we certainly can't ask for help from anybody. The blue states are, and I just saw in the news a little while ago, they had a mass shooting in, where was it, Minneapolis, I think, a couple hours ago.
0: I missed that one.
1: Yeah, well, you're working. I love it in Florida. We, if you want to, you can carry open. You can have a holster on you like the Lone Ranger.
0: As it should be. As it should be. Crime will drop.
1: Oh, yeah.
0: If Americans were armed.
1: I don't carry a gun because I got a hot Irish temper.
0: Right.
1: And
0: now, Americans,
1: back when I was a young man, there were times I'd get into a road situation and pull out my gun and shoot at the other guy's tire at 50 miles an hour. We don't need to do that anymore.
0: Wow. Yeah.
1: Hell, that was 50, 60 years ago.
0: Wow. I had no idea. It was in the early 1970s.
1: My Irish temper. No, I'm nice now.
0: Now what do? You run them off the road into a bridge abutment? Uh-huh.
1: No, I stay out of trouble.
0: Mm-hmm.
1: I haven't had a weapon in my hand in years. I haven't fired a gun in God knows how long.
0: Mm-hmm.
1: So that's not necessary in Florida anyhow. Being a disabled 87-year-old veteran, nobody dares touch you in Florida. If you're over 65, nobody dares touch you, or they wind up with a 5-year all-expense-paid vacation in a place called The Rock in Rafer, Florida, with a fresh jumpsuit every week. and a
0: whether
1: and a
0: you
1: cellmate,
0: need it or not, I get
1: yeah,
0: it.
1: Yeah, and a cellmate named Bubba or Killer or whatever.
0: Yeah.
1: Florida is a great, great state.
0: What happens when DeSantis steps out? He's going out, isn't he, at the end of the year?
1: That's correct, yeah. They got term limits, unfortunately. And the guy that's coming in, Brandon, what the heck's his name? I've gone blank. But anyhow, he's heavily recommended by Trump and by DeSantis. Byron Donalds. Nice guy, apparently. He's on television all the time. Nice guy, family man. But he never says what he's going to do. The other two guys, Jay Collins, who was the assistant governor, vice governor, whatever you call him, or Paul Renner, who was the Speaker of the House, who I met several times, those guys were both combat veterans. Jay Collins lost a leg, and they both have plans to do this for this problem and that for that problem. But Byron Daniels never said anything about plans, so I got a bad feeling. But, of course, the Democrat challenger, Jolie, he's just a typical commie that...
0: The last name is J-O-L-I or Y? How does it spell?
1: Something like that, or J-O-L-L, I don't know, but Jolly,
0: right.
1: It's pronounced Jolly.
0: Uh-huh.
1: Uh-huh. He's a nutcase commie. Got too many commies.
0: Let's be honest. The country is essentially split in half between socialist, communist, ultra-liberals, to be kind, and patriotic Americans, constitutionally oriented. We are split in half. Look at the last election, if you don't think so.
1: Yeah, it's
0: right?
1: Pretty scary.
0: It's right there. 97
1: like
0: million
1: Reagan
0: for
1: said,
0: Trump, 95
1: Ronald
0: for the
1: Clinton. Reagan said we're only one generation away from losing our freedom.
0: Hell, it's less than that. Reagan was right.
1: I got a bumper sticker on the back of my truck that says, Joe McCarthy, where are you when we need you?
0: Poor McCarthy. Truly an American hero. Murdered
1: right.
0: for his efforts, obviously. Another Bethesda fatality. It's mind-boggling. It's mind-boggling how many Americans have no idea of what the truth around them, all around them, is.
1: Yeah.
0: It's not what they're told.
1: Have you been, I don't know if you listen to Jesse Waters on Fox.
0: No,
1: he always sends this guy, Johnny, out there to ask questions of young college kids on the beach.
0: He's doing a man on the street shtick. I've seen it.
1: Exactly. But it's just mind-boggling, these college kids. One question was, name a country that borders the United States. Jesus Christ, I knew that in third grade. One after another, couldn't remember it's Mexico or Canada. And they asked some other people, who was the first American president? Bill Clinton was one of the answers. And these are college people. And
0: well, college, come on, liberal arts colleges are really not worth the ground they're built on anymore.
1: Yeah.
0: And they're losing lots of students to trade schools, which I'm very happy to see. It's very important.
1: Yeah, we need trade, people.
0: Yeah.
1: Like the old joke, the plumber comes over and fixes the problem at a doctor's house, gives him the bill, and the doctor says, holy cow, I'm a doctor and I don't make that much money. And the plumber says, neither did I when I was a doctor.
0: Right. Got it. No, it's crazy. Out there, you don't want to be out there. And if you are out there, you really want to, if you're young and you've got things to protect, like family, children, yourself, you really want to protect yourself if you have a carry. If you're permitted to carry in any way in your state, You want to get concealed carry or open carry. If you've got open carry, you don't need a permit, of course. But you've got to do something. Kennesaw, Georgia told the story. And when Kennesaw, Georgia, the city council passed a law that every home had to be armed.
1: Yeah.
0: The crime in Kennesaw, Georgia went to zero.
1: Yep.
0: I think it was zero.
1: Yeah, you're not going to break in when you know there's guns in the house. You know, a lot of it is sociological, too, and I don't mean to get going on that because I'm not a sociologist, but you see all these people growing up, in a lot of cases, no father figure in the house, no punishment for doing something wrong. I blame, in part, Jimmy Carter, that jackass that got rid of the draft. If they'd have still had the draft, you'd have a lot less trouble. You know, you learn discipline, you learn teamwork, you learn how to be honorable.
0: Exactly.
1: When I joined, I was not a bad guy when I joined, but I had no idea where the hell I was going in life. And you learn, you learn discipline. Every morning at 4:30, the sergeant would come in and blow his whistle. You had to be dressed and out on the street in 10 minutes. And you march together, you eat together, you do things together, you accomplish things together. You have honor. Nobody has a lock on their foot locker.
0: Mm-hmm.
1: You learn honor.
0: I got it. No, I do.
1: Okay, I'll shut up and get off my soapbox.
0: It's all right. Just don't slip. Get down carefully.
1: So, like 80... some years ago when I fell off my roof, broke my back, knocked myself out.
0: I'll never forget that. Neither will you. And
1: that's for sure.
0: I don't know how you did it, but for those of you who don't remember, Harry did fall, did break his back, was in the hospital, and rallied and got out and went on his South American tour. And
1: it's just astounding. Yeah, I was in the hospital 3 days. I don't even remember. And 4 days after they let me out, I was on my way down to South America. This was on an expedition, though. Just myself, not a group, and we went to the place that those clowns with the Hunting Hitler show put on. This was Hitler's house, and it was old, nothing but a few stone walls, and they discovered it. Yeah, right. It was a state park, and we went there, and the park ranger said that their film crew came with a bunch of German coins and some little pill bottles and scattered them around on the ground and then pretended to find them. And
0: That's total fraud, and it should have been hauled up and presented to the world that these people are fakes, should not be in any way, shape, or form listened to, considered, and they should be shunned. I can't say banned
1: channel.
0: Because, what else do you need to know, friends? That's the truth. They salted
1: Josh Gates, a guy who looks like the Pillsbury Doughboy dressed like Indiana Jones, he was at Inalco a little while ago.
0: Right.
1: And he's touting that this is the first time anybody has been to Hitler's estate in Patagonia. And he found a Nazi coin there on the ground. Clean and shiny. And first off, we were there in 2008, long before he ever heard of the place.
0: Yep. And then, when did you first hear about it? You got there in 2008, which is a phenomenal achievement. But when did you first hear the story of Hitler in Argentina? Even if you didn't know the location, did that have anything to do with Dönitz's statement? We have found a Shangri-La for the Führer, something like that.
1: We have found an impenetrable Shangri-La for the Führer. Some people think he meant Antarctica. That's absolutely not true. There's no secret Nazi base down in Antarctica where U-boats flood down to 100 feet deep and go through a hole in the cliff. That's great Hollywood.
0: It's Hollywood sci-fi. Yeah.
1: Right, but it ain't real. But a good friend of mine down there, we became friends, first off over faxes and then emails, and then I went down and met him, Eduardo, who was at that time, he was an active lieutenant commander in the Argentine Navy and a medical doctor, and now he's retired. He was giving me a lot of this information, and I ran across a guy named Nafel, and he was my guide. And we flew down there, and like I say, the first time I was there, 2008, I went to the Plaza Hotel, which was the upscale hotel in South America. And I went to the manager, Senora Rodriguez, and I don't do Mike Wallace ambush interviews. I told her who I was and what I was there for. And in the conversation, I said, "And my research indicates that Martin Bormann lived here for 2 years after the war." Without batting an eye, the lady said, "Yeah, room 740, the presidential suite." I said, "What, you knew this?" She says, "Yeah,
0: that's
1: everybody
0: funny.
1: Knows that."
0: Yeah. Yeah.
1: Oh, yeah,
0: they
1: but
0: all know.
1: We're all told that he died in a gun battle near, I guess, near the train station. And, okay, for you listeners who are scratching your head saying, "Hey, they found his body there." Yes, they did. They found his body in a place they had dug years before and didn't find him, but then they dug again and found the bones, and he was holding a little sign that says, "Hi, I'm Marty." And they did DNA, and they found out, yes, it was Martin Bormann, but what about the red clay and the little niches in his bones that come from Parkway, where he was buried in 1958
0: example.
1: After he died of stomach cancer.
0: When did he die?
1: 58.
0: So 58. They transported, for those of you who haven't figured it out quite yet, they transported his remains back and put them where they allegedly were originally supposed to have been. But they weren't, because he went to South America. I thought he lived longer than 1958. Hell, he died 5 years before Hitler died. That's very interesting.
1: Yeah. I don't have my research right in front of me, and I'd be hard-pressed to find it on short order. My place looks like an explosion in the public library, but he had stomach cancer. Dr. Mengele was trying to help him, but in 1958, if you had cancer, it was a death sentence.
0: It certainly was. No, there was nothing to be done for cancer back then except cut, basically, and if you were brave, they'd blast you with radiation.
1: Yeah, and you had a very small chance of living through it.
0: Yeah, very small. And then there was chemotherapy, but that was just another death sentence. Still is, basically.
1: Now,
0: they found, you know, in the last year and a half, they have found out that phenomenally, ivermectin and fenbendazole are having miraculous effects on stage 4 cancers. Just incredible turnarounds.
1: This is
0: something, it's all true, and I've read so many papers on this, and if you don't believe it, do your research. Ivermectin, it's an antiparasitic, and fenbendazole together are vanquishing cancers, even stage 4. So there you go. All right, stand by, everybody. We'll take a break and come right back and jump into our photo collection tonight. Let's see what Harry has on tap for us next. Be right back.

0: The Trends Journal, and I've said this before, I'm going to say it again. The Trends Journal is what Time magazine might have been long ago had they really uncorked it and let it happen. They didn't. It was a controlled message platform from the beginning. But it was at least a pretense of intellectual news and information. The Trends Journal leaves that so far behind, and I'm not exaggerating. Gerald has created something here that is absolutely in a class by itself. There's nothing else that compares with it. If you still believe in reading, get the Trends Journal. Keep it around. It doesn't age. You can pick it up in 3-4 months and learn. 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It doesn't wear out. It's a true phenomenon. 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
1: If you've been listening to this program for any length of time, you'll know that Fukushima, the greatest calamity in history, has now, as I've been warning since 3/11, killed off virtually the whole North Pacific Ocean and especially up and down the entire West Coast. The radiation is migrating inland and is moving across the entire country. There's only one proven defender to radiation exposure, the brilliant Chernobyl-proven discovery of Dr. Michael Kiriak, which combines the four most potent and powerful algaes on the planet, imported to the U.S. and known as Bio's Superfood. I've taken Bio's Superfood every day for several years now and want you to do the same for your sake and the health and safety of your family and loved ones. 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

0: Okay, here we are back. If you want to hear a funny story, short, Mr. Cooper.
1: Why not?
0: Why not? See, there's a profound answer. Aristotle couldn't have come up with anything better. Why not? As most of our listeners know, in the middle of May, I found four little, maybe 2-day-old baby birds huddled together out in the middle of a big pond. And it took me about half an hour of sitting on the side of the pond talking to them to get them to finally, these little tiny babies, swim over and crawl out of the pond. And I put them in a box and took them in and gave them a bedroom. And I raised them, and they got big and bigger. And then they began to fly. And they would fly, and they would fly back to me. And one day, four of them, all of them, flew away over the fence. There was a large gathering of geese. These are Canadian geese over the fence. And there were about 80 geese over there, groups, 9, 12, 3, 6. And I couldn't do anything about it. And the next day, I went out looking to see if they were there, and the geese were almost all gone. I called for mine. I called for Harold, for George, and for Lily. And they didn't come back. And then I called for the last one, and he was still there. And he came walking back, all the way, 100 yards at least. Walked all the way back. Well, I cut a hole in the fence. He walked through the fence. Walked all the way into the house and back into their indoor cage. It was a dog pen, about 12 feet by 8 feet, lots of room, and in the bedroom. And so that one I named Trilby because he makes trills with his voice. It's very unique. Not honk,
1: Wow.
0: honk. He can honk, honk like big the regular geese. He's full grown now. He's 4 months old. He doesn't want to go with them. So I let him stay, and we go out for walks every day. Not a joke. I feed him grass. I pull certain kinds of grass he likes, and I sit down and I feed him. And he's very smart. We have a little game we play. And so this dog pen is about 32 inches tall. It's a very nice black steel or metal dog pen. It's about, again, 12 feet by 8 feet. He can fly up and out of there easily. He's got 6 foot wingspan.
1: Oh,
0: Well,
1: yeah.
0: during the last hour, he decided to fly out of his pen and climb up 17 stairs to be with me,
1: I'll be darned.
0: which he did, and I looked, and he's right next to my left leg as we were talking during the hour. And
1: Oh, no kidding.
0: he stood there the rest of the hour just to be around the noise and the action. And so during the commercial break, I walked him 17 stairs. He walks right behind me, right down the stairs, back into his pen, and he's
1: Wow.
0: back in there now. So I had to close the door so he doesn't do another trip. But geese, Canadian geese, all animals are in many cases far smarter than most people think. Far more delicate, far more aware. You just have to tune into them. And so Trilby is a wonderful friend, and then I have a Sheltie too, and they get along, no problem. They're smarter than most people. Not most, but a lot of them. Anyway, there's your story.
1: Wow, that's impressive.
0: They're 2.5 feet tall at least. They're tall. They're big. These are full-grown Canadian geese. Trilby is
1: Yeah.
0: a big boy, and he'll fly straight out in the morning, about 100 yards away, and land. And then he'll want to. He comes right back, flies right back, and lands right next to me. So it's quite a
1: Wow.
0: sight to see.
1: Yeah,
0: Anyway,
1: I
0: that.
1: imagine.
0: Yeah.
1: My goodness, you got a human streak in you, Rents.
0: Oh, I've been stricken with that for a long time.
1: That's a nice story. That's really nice.
0: He came right up during the second half of the last hour, and I just let him. He just stood there preening himself and grooming, and he's perfectly happy. He just wanted to be around noise. They're very social animals.
1: Yeah, I was going to say they like to gather.
0: Yeah, they like to hear activity. Anyway.
1: Yeah.
0: Pretty. I'll try. I should get a picture of. I have pictures of the four of them when I raised them all, and then three of them flew off and did what geese do. I guess they're gone with the rest of the Canadian geese. It's
1: yeah,
0: kind of sad,
1: back and forth.
0: That happens. Okay. Rents.com is the website, R-E-N-S-E.com. And on the left side, if you scroll down a little bit, you'll see my name and tonight's guests. And you'll see then the big giveaway. It says, click here. So if you do that, you'll see the roster of tonight's guests, those who bother to show up. Sometimes people forget, but Admiral Cooper never forgets. And if you look under the second hour, the word gallery is what you want to click on. Load up those pictures, and Harry, with his absolutely sterling memory, is going to tell us where we stopped last time. Or are these all new?
1: No, they're not all new. This is last program's stuff. Yeah, I had a conversation with Todd a little while ago. He didn't remember. I didn't remember, so I looked back through it. I believe we left off with number 23.
0: Let's see. That's probably right after 22.
1: I heard that.
0: Uh-huh.
1: I think I read that somewhere.
0: There's 22. You put us right on a commercial.
1: Yeah.
0: Okay.
1: That's how I remember.
0: Let's start
1: that's
0: with a commercial.
1: That's where we left off. And
0: okay.
1: Right. And if any listeners would like a free copy of our magazine, our almost monthly magazine, just send an email to sharkhunters@sharkhunters.com, and we'll send the magazine back electronically, and you'll have it. And then we hope you like it enough to join Shark Hunters. And if you do, we're happy to have you aboard. If you're not, well, okay.
0: We certainly hope you do, because we've lost so many wonderful people, Harry has, over the years. And there are a lot of wonderful younger people who want to know what really happened. They know
1: right. They've
0: been lied to their entire lives, and here's your opportunity to find out reality. So join up. You have nothing to lose, and it's a great way to spend, what is it, how much is it a year? $50?
1: $60 a year. It hadn't changed in probably 10 years.
0: It's a steal. So, I mean, even if you have to save up for it, do it. The magazine...
1: We're trying to get a situation where you can $5 a month comes out of your bank account, but we don't know how to program that yet, so.
0: Yeah, well. The magazine is 30, 40 pages of history, articles, essays, pictures. It's fascinating. Fascinating.
1: Yeah, we've got over 300,000 photos.
0: Yeah.
1: 303,000 plus.
0: How many magazines have you put out altogether, do you think? The KDBs.
1: Oh, I know. The last one that went out was number 346. No,
0: that's
1: 356,
0: right.
1: I'm sorry. And I'm working on 357 now, so that's how many we put out. 356 so far.
0: Well, that's a treasury, and they all should be on your website. Let's say keep the last year or the current year off so you're in a history mode. But the first 200 and whatever should be up there to encourage people to find out the latest by getting on board and getting the newest edition.
1: That's a good point.
0: KTV.
1: All I need is a programmer to help me do that. And
0: we're looking for a webmaster type to help with Shark Hunters and Harry. Someone who doesn't have a double agenda or who is not a member of the enemy. Who is a good person and who shares a love of truth and history. And if you have that, you're not going to get rich, but you're going to make a contribution to an organization that has no equal.
1: Yeah, we hope so. We hope somebody will come forward and help. And you're not going to get rich, that's for damn sure. I'm not rich. You know, people keep saying how much money I'm making. I don't make any money. The money that comes in for Shark Hunters makes Shark Hunters work. And as you know, my Bentley, my Rolls Royce, is really a 2001 GMC pickup truck with 312,000 miles on it.
0: What year is
1: it? My wife, It's a 2001.
0: Uh-huh.
1: And my wife's
0: have a
1: car 2000,
0: I have a 2002 Chevy pickup, and I just put new tires on it, $1,200.
1: Oh, I know. Oh, God, yeah, the tires, well, they last forever, but they cost you about $400 or $500 a tire.
0: Yeah.
1: My wife's not car is a 2013 Ford Fusion with 217,000 miles on it. So those are my those are my Cadillacs and my Bentleys and all the wealthy stuff.
0: Yeah. Well,
1: yeah, okay. Right.
0: People who are in this for the money are losers. This is not a business that the privilege of having the trust of people to present the truth is priceless in and of itself. But, yeah, I got it. My truck, $180,000, one owner. That's why I bought it. One owner.
1: Oh, okay.
0: No dance, no nothing. And it's it's the first. I've had Toyota Land Cruisers for years and years and years and years. But I got an American truck. Yes, I did. Our friends did. So I got another one after that, but was talked out of it. It's a long, complex story, but I decided to buy American, and I looked and looked, and it turns out that 99 through 2003 Chevy Silverado pickups are considered the cat's meow, and GMC is the same. They're vintage. That's the sweet spot. So I found a 2002, one owner on a dealership who sent me a picture of a lot of pictures of the truck. It was online. And the pictures of the tires were not the tires that the truck came with. They were actually bald, and the steel belt was showing on all of them. They may have been original tires. I don't know. Anyway, I couldn't do much driving for a while until I could get the wherewithal to get new tires.
1: What do you have, a half ton or a three-quarter?
0: Half.
1: Half ton,
0: It's a short bed, extended cab. But anyway, great. It's a very good car. Very good car.
1: Yeah, they're nice vehicles. And if you change the oil regularly, they'll last forever. Like I say, mine's got 300 and coming on close to 313,000 now. And it runs beautifully. It just doesn't, the gas mileage sucks because it's got about the biggest engine I've ever seen in a truck. It's a 489 cubic inch engine. They call it 8.1 with, you know, the new modern technology.
0: 8.1. I have a 5.2. That's huge. Well, that's for pulling a 30-foot trailer, easy. And, you know, and then some.
1: 39-foot, actually. 39-foot trailer. 6 tons.
0: That's 40 feet? Jeez.
1: Something like that.
0: Right.
1: No, 39 feet with the trailer itself is 39 feet.
0: Then you get
1: You've seen
0: hitch.
1: Pictures of it.
0: Yeah.
1: And then the truck in front of it, it comes out to 50 something feet, I think.
0: That's
1: but
0: as long
1: it's got
0: as
1: the tow package.
0: A tractor trailer.
1: And I got the thing, I stole the thing practically. This was in 2018. The guy was asking, this was a dealer, asking a whopping $7,500. I said, I'll give you $6,500. He said, okay, sign here. That was in 2018.
0: Well,
1: anyhow.
0: Yeah, if you take care of them, it's kind of like a wife.
1: Change the oil. Change the oil.
0: Let's go back to our pictures or we're going to end up high and dry.
1: 23.
0: Here.
1: Go to 24 then.
0: Okay. Number 24 is right after 23, and it shows a U-30. That's a Type 7.
1: U-30. It's a Type 7 boat, and this is the distinctive part about the Type 7s, the saddle tanks. Now, the Type 7 A, B, C, each one was a little bigger, a little different, but this boat, U-30, was the first in a lot of ways. She was the first one into combat when World War II started. She was the first one to fire torpedoes. in combat. She was the first one to blow up a gigantic rock formation that she thought was a cruiser. And she was the first one to sink a ship. And she sank an ocean liner by mistake, the Athena. And
0: that's the one that took, oh my. That was a very bad PR move in the press.
1: Oh, it was. And she was also the first boat into a captured French port. The buildings were still burning in Lorient when she came in. And I got a lot of this information plus a whole lot more. Flip up to the next picture, 25. Georg Hugel was the chief radio man on board U-30, and he gave me all sorts of information about that boat. He was a good man. He became a professor of art at the University of Munich. And he'd be sitting there looking at you across a table, talking to you, and he'd be sketching and sketching and sketching. And you think he's doing your picture. No, he's doing some girl off to the left. And he put her in a bathing suit or whatever. He was a great storyteller. He's unfortunately gone now.
0: But what remarkable people. And just tired of them being constantly put down. That's changing, though, thank goodness. The younger people in America are waking up now. Here they are. I'm not saying they're going to change the world or anything, but they're waking up to a lot of this lying that's been going on. All right. George Hugel. Very good.
1: Yep.
0: Thank you, George. Wherever you are.
1: Yeah, George. 99, U-99, Image 26. That was the submarine of the most successful U-boat commander of World War II, Otto Kretschmer, who was a good friend of mine. We'll cover that in a minute. But so many people think that his conning tower emblem, the golden horseshoe, was painted on like so many of the Turmabzeisen were. No, they pulled up an actual horseshoe in the flukes of the anchor, and so his guys cleaned it up, painted it gold, and screwed it onto the Fairweather. And he had it, and I was in his home one time, and I told him he had it screwed down with the points at the ends of the horseshoe downward. I said, the horseshoe has to be with the points pointing up, otherwise the luck runs out. He says, in Germany, we just figure a horseshoe, that's it. And McIntyre on board HMS Walker that sank him also used a horseshoe for their ship emblem.
0: What are the chances of that? That's crazy.
1: Who knows? Who knows? And they became best friends after the war. They would have gatherings where the crew of U-99 and the crew of HMS Walker would get together one year on the British side, one year in Germany.
0: How many of the men got off 99?
1: Oh, on 99, everybody got off except two. Two guys were killed in the combat. Everybody else got off except now Kretschmer and his chief engineering officer were on the bridge making sure everybody got off. And he was the only one who could speak English because he spent a year in Cambridge. And he took the Morse lamp and was flashing to the Walker, which was about 100 yards away. Please help my, captain to captain, please help my men in the water. I am sunking. And he put, I am sunking. And then he wanted his boat to go down so they couldn't capture it. And his engineering officer went below to open the vents a little more. And Kretschmer told him, be careful, the boat is only riding on the vents. And Kretschmer was alone on the bridge. And all of a sudden, he hears this big whoosh and his huge pressure come blasting up. And the boat went down with the engineering officer on it. And most people don't know that Kretschmer almost didn't make it. He started to swim. Well, first off, he was he was a hard-headed guy. He believed that the so-called story of a ship creating suction that would suck a man down was wrong. So he stood at attention. You had to understand Kretschmer. He stood at attention on the bridge as his boat sank out from under him. He said, "So you see, Harry, I did desert my submarine. It deserted me." And so then
0: that's
1: he had
0: funny.
1: To. Oh, he was such a great guy. He had to swim 100 yards over to the Walker. And
0: did the Walker lend aid right away? Did they
1: immediately? Yes,
0: mm-hmm.
1: Right away. They put the scrambling nets over, and the British mm-hmm. sailors were helping the German sailors up. So anyhow, they didn't realize there was still one guy left, which was Kretschmer, and he finally made it swimming in his full leathers, boots, jacket, pants, everything.
0: Unreal. What time of day was this, Harry? What time of day?
1: It was nighttime.
0: Okay, dark.
1: And he finally got to the Walker, and he got a hold of the scramble nets, and he was exhausted, and the destroyer started to pick up speed, started to make way. And Otto told me he was just at the point of letting go and figuring to hell with it when somebody yelled that he was down there. So they stopped the boat, stopped the ship, and a German sailor and a British sailor went down and dragged Kretschmer up. And he said he was so tired, they flopped him like a flounder on the deck of Walker. And his hat had fallen off, his military peaked cap had fallen off when he was in the water. He ordered his crewman to go down and get it. And so he was telling me this story. I said, "What the hell did you need your hat for?" He said, "I had to surrender my ship, and I had to be in proper uniform."
0: And the hat was found floating in the water? They found it?
1: Yep. And what a lot of people don't know, Kretschmer never wore the white hat that the skippers always wore. And I asked him why, and he said, "Because it's not issue. I am not a gangster, you know. I'm not a pirate. I'm a military man. It was not issue." So the other guys wore the white caps, which was tradition, but it wasn't regulation.
0: Yeah.
1: So anyhow, Kretschmer was taken into Captain McIntyre's portside accommodation, his suite in there, which was pretty nice. And he fell asleep in the big overstuffed chair in McIntyre. And then later on, McIntyre and the destroyer were heading for harbor, and they had picked up survivors of some of the ships that Kretschmer had just sunk. And so McIntyre was getting a game of bridge together, and they needed one more guy. Brought up Otto Kretschmer,
0: and he's
1: playing bridge. Yeah, honest to God, with that McIntyre who sank him, plus a couple of the merchant skippers that he had just sunk. That was when war was honorable.
0: Wow, no, that kind of honor—that's the right word—does not exist anymore. It's gone, gone. That's astounding, and Hollywood never portrayed anything like that.
1: Of course not.
0: Did they ever make a movie of Kretschmer in 99 in Germany?
1: I don't think so. I've never heard of it being made, but maybe in my spare time I can think of something there to put together on film in
0: what
1: my spare
0: story.
1: Time.
0: And if you want to see a film that I've watched it three times, and I don't do that with movies, but every time I just go to take a peek at it, I end up watching the whole thing. And it's German. And it's got subtitles, and it's called Guess Who's Back. Now, I'll leave it at that, but it is a really very well-done film about Adolf Hitler suddenly time-traveling and coming to life above the bunker in 2014. That's when the movie was made. And you still haven't seen it, and I've urged you to see it a number of times, but you're busy. But you got to see it.
1: In my spare time.
0: In your spare time.
1: One of these days. one of these days.
0: Guess who's back? And the idea was to make it look like Hitler was a buffoon, but it did the opposite. And they go out on the street with this actor who played wonderfully Adolf Hitler in real time now, 2014, on the street, and the film crew was filming normal German citizens on the street looking at this guy dressed up and looking exactly like Adolf Hitler and their reactions.
1: I remember. I didn't see the movie, but I saw little news clips of it popping up. Yeah.
0: These are real reactions. And most Germans, and this is before the current invader situation got to be critical, terminal, they were just awestruck. One or two were negative. Most everyone else was just adulation is the word. It's true.
1: Yeah. He was well loved by his people.
0: Yeah, well, he took care of his people. That's why.
1: Yeah.
0: All right, now, next. That was a great little vignette on 99, by the way.
1: He was a great guy. This is the radio control panel on U-48, which was the most successful submarine of the whole war under three skippers. You'll see in the upper left, it says 48 Dampfer. That means 48 steamers. In the upper right, 308,507. That's 308,507 gross tons. They sank. And then all them little names through there, those are each ship and its tonnage that they sank. And the cat,
0: wow.
1: Their tower emblem was Dreimalsfratzekater, which means three black tomcats, because it had three skippers. Wow. One of them was a member of Shark Hunters, Rosing. Yeah.
0: I hope that somehow was preserved.
1: I don't believe it was. I'm sure it was not. Mm. Preserved in photos only.
0: Yeah. Okay, very good. Next,
1: this was a headline in a German newspaper in, I think, November or early December of 1939. This was when Günter Prien with U-47 had sunk the battleship HMS Royal Oak. And he got back, and we've got it on video. We have a lot of videos that people can log in and see the short 3-4 minute clips, or join us on Patreon, and for $10 a month they could watch all our movies. We got a couple of hundred movies on there. But he was the only U-boater to receive the Knight's Cross in 1939.
0: Wow.
1: He was one of the three super aces of the day, and those three aces all drove Type 7s, I think a 7B. Mm-hmm. Kretschmer and him, and then Shepke, who you'll see in a moment. But before we do that, we go to number 29. That's Otto Kretschmer. Are you up there on 29?
0: Of course.
1: Okay, that's Kretschmer, and we know the guy next to him there. That's Cooper, before I was 20 pounds heavier. This was at one of our gatherings in Chicago, and we were at the Adventurers Club. I'm a life member of the Adventurers Club. Kretschmer was there, and quite a few other U-boaters were there, but just such a nice guy. Honorable to the max.
0: Oh, yeah, from what you've said. And that was not uncommon among German officers. They had an old world ethic that they brought into the war with them, many of them. And all of this smut and evil that's been thrown around is just, well, that's one reason Shark Hunters exist, to correct all that. Harry Cooper gave these men back their dignity, and that's something that is priceless. So, good job.
1: They're great people. Okay. Flip to number, 30?
0: 30.
1: Joachim Shepke. He was the other of the three top aces, Prien, Shepke, and Kretschmer, and they were all lost within about a week of each other. 1941, on the 7th of March, U-47 was gone, the... And there's another thing where history was incorrect. History showed that HMS Wolverine sank U-47, but that's not correct. Kretschmer was part of a naval inquiry board in the 1980s, and they pulled up the logbooks of all the ships and submarines involved in that, and apparently HMS Wolverine was beating up on UA under Heinz Ackermann, miles and miles away from U-47, and there were no British ASW ships near U-47. So all they can think of was he sank himself with a circle-running torpedo, which happened to more than one guy. We lost a couple American submarines that way, and U-47 sank himself, all hands lost. And now you're looking at Joachim Schepke. His boat was sunk by HMS Bulldog and I forget the other one. And he was standing on the bridge yelling to his men, "Don't worry, they'll pass astern." And yet the destroyer slammed him right there and cut poor Schepke's legs off. And he went into the ocean, and that was the end of him. His boat went down. I think everybody went down with it. Usually a submarine takes everybody down.
0: Give the total casualties again among the submariners, submariners in the German U-boat forces.
1: In German, I could give you an exact number in a minute if you really needed the exact number, but it's 29,000, and so almost 30,000 people died. Mostly when their boat went down, but also sometimes when there'd be an air attack and two or three guys on the bridge got killed. They're not on the plaques in Germany, but we've got their names. Or maybe they were in a class shoreside, killed in a bombing attack, or their home with mom and dad killed that way. Mm-hmm. And we've got them on our list. And there were also... There's one U-boat skipper I remember got killed in a car crash in Berlin. Another one was in a plane that went down, and there were a few who were ambushed and killed by partisans. We've got all their names on our list. And in our books, The U-Boat War in Photos, we list every single boat, not all in one book because there are too many, but in the volumes, the boat, where it was built, what type it was, where, when it was launched, when it was commissioned, where it operated, and what happened to it, and we list every skipper they had with all the documentation, the CV on the skippers, all the missions, all the ships they attacked, with tons of photos. Each mm-hmm. book has over 300 photos in it, and we list the men who died on each boat. We're the only outfit, I think,
0: Harry,
1: that does that.
0: Yeah, are there, your books must be selling to some Germans.
1: Well, soon they're going to be translated into German, and we'll market over there if we can. Uh-huh. But not to my knowledge. I don't know. When they sell online, all I get is a number of how many books sold. We don't know to whom or where or when.
0: Look at the bulge on that 7C. It's both sides had that bulge. It looks like a pregnant guppy. Now, what was that for? What was that for again?
1: That was for the
0: just fuel.
1: Fuel.
0: Okay.
1: Right.
0: All right. Well.
1: And unfortunately, it was to kill one skipper. What the hell was his name? I forgot his name. U-203, 204, something like that. Anyhow, this was in the early days of the war when it was safe to lay quietly on the surface. You know, before the when there was still a big mid-ocean gap with no airplanes, and they'd come to a stop, and the skipper would let some of his men, small groups at a time, go swimming around the boat. Well, he decided he was going to go swimming too, and he dived off the top of the conning tower, off the bridge, and he forgot how far the saddle tank stuck out, and he hit his head on him.
0: Oh.
1: broke
0: his
1: neck.
0: That was the end?
1: Yep, he was dead. Yep.
0: Jeez, what a freak thing that is.
1: Yeah. Accidents happen, you know, no matter who you are.
0: All right. Number 32, type 7C.
1: 32. Yeah, this is a 7C, and again, I'm showing the saddle tanks. This was the boat of Edison.
0: Yeah, we're looking at a conning tower.
1: Yeah, we're on the stern of the boat, looking 30, forward.
0: I'm looking at image 32.
1: Oh, 32. Okay, let's go to 32. Yeah. Oh, yeah, that's Topps conning tower. He said the Red Devil boat, Rote Teufel boat. And he had the same emblem on U-57, his first boat, but he said this is what they had to do. One was the devil of life, they wanted to live, and the other was death, the devil of death. What they had to do, they had to sink other ships. That's Top, the guy on the left with the white cap. The skippers, all except Kretschmer, bought the white top because it was tradition. He and I became good friends also. He was such a nice guy. And
0: I met
1: his wife, but she died early on. So are any of these guys what?
0: Are any of the caps still in the families for those who survived? They must have some of them.
1: Could have been. I don't know.
0: You'd look good in a cap like that, come to think of it.
1: I wore one with the Coast Guard Auxiliary. He had two sons that are doctors in Germany. He has a daughter who is married to a doctor in Houston.
0: So his daughter is in Houston?
1: Yeah. Well, she was. I don't know if she's still alive, but she'd be about my age. Not many people make it to my age.
0: You're not to 90 yet, so you got a long way to go.
1: That's true. Then we switch
0: it's
1: over.
0: It's all just a number. It's a stupid number. It doesn't matter.
1: It is.
0: It's your mental involvement with what they call life. If you're full and you're on a tremendous journey like Harry is, you're going to stay alive. Even though you eat garbage sometimes.
1: Not anymore. My wife has really taken over, with the exception of today, my birthday. I had a lot of sweets today, but normally, decent food, no junk food, no Cokes, no sweet tea. It's boring as hell, but I'll live longer.
0: Well, I say this too often, but I do miss the early Entenmann's pastry lineup. They had some fabulous things.
1: Back when Charlie Entenmann was running it before he sold it.
0: That's right.
1: You know, and he was a member too. He was one of our angels. He funded a lot of our expeditions.
0: Right.
1: Now switch over to 33 for a fun story.
0: Yeah.
1: That's the same skipper, Eric Topp. When he was with us in 2000, we had a really large gathering, three former Soviet officers and a bunch of Germans. And after the convention was over, the patrol, everybody went back. Top stayed for a couple of days, and we were eating at a very nice restaurant there in Daytona Beach. When I was making arrangements for him, I told him he had a real nice room, and he said he has a nurse who travels with him. I said, okay, I'll get her the room right next to you. No, she must be in my room to take care of me. Okay, so I got him this penthouse suite, and I went to pick him up at the airport, and that's his nurse sitting next to me. He was 82, she was 22, and she had to stay in the room with him to take care of him.
0: And who's the lady on the left and the little girl on the right?
1: The lady on the left is my wife, and the little girl on the right is my daughter, Megan. in 2000. She's now 35 years old. And the guy with his back to us, that's my son, Sean.
0: Very good. I didn't know
1: Top
0: that.
1: Top was another great guy.
0: Put K-A-Y up above her head.
1: Oh, okay. Next time.
0: Okay. Photo number
1: 34.
0: U-213. Okay.
1: This was a very rare version of the Type 7. They put a 25-foot extra section in there where these guys are standing. They're standing on the mine tubes. So these boats, there were only six of them built. They were meant to go into enemy harbors like the U.S., England, Canada, and lay mines. They also had torpedoes, but they didn't carry very many torpedoes because they had the mines here. They only made six of them.
0: Were any of our harbors, like New York, were any of our harbors mined? I know some of the boats got into them, but did they ever drop mines?
1: Every single harbor we had on the East Coast and the Gulf Coast was mined. We were we got them. Mines were all cleared, except U-701 laid some mines right out in front of Norfolk Navy Base, and a couple of ships did go down on those mines. But U-701 never made it back to Germany because they got sunk off of South Carolina, was it, or North Carolina? I forgot which. That was Horst Dagen's boat, and he was a member. 17 guys got out of the boat, but one by one, something happened, and some of the survivors died. And they could see the U.S. Navy guys in the area.
0: What do you
1: where
0: mean
1: the
0: something
1: sinking.
0: Happened? What do you mean?
1: Well, one guy got badly injured, and he couldn't keep himself afloat, and he just let go and drowned. And after they
0: weren't murdered by the Americans after
1: pickups. No. And these guys were finally they were down to about seven guys, and they were down to 10, and three of them decided they were going to swim to shore in America. They were 30 miles offshore.
0: Oh, God.
1: So nobody ever saw them again. Mm-hmm. And then finally, when they could see the American ships about 3 or 4 miles south of them in the area where the sinking took place, but somebody forgot that that was the Gulf Stream with a 2.5-knot northern current, and all these survivors got swept north. Well, then they saw a patrol plane come overhead and drop life rafts to them because they only had a couple of life belts, and that was it. So, and then that plane left because it was not a seaplane, and then a Catalina came by and landed about 100 feet away from these guys, and they shut off the engines, of course, because you can't pick up people what the pop's spinning. And Deegan was telling me the American sailor in the hatch waved for these guys to swim over to the boat. And Deegan says, no, we were not going to swim ourselves into captivity. We were tough soldiers. I remember it. I've got it on an audio tape. We were tough soldiers. We were not going to swim our way into captivity. He said, so the U.S. Navy sailor sat down in the hatch quietly and lit a cigarette and leaned back and waved them one more time. He said, so, okay, we had to go back and surrender. So they hauled him aboard the Catalina, brought him to a Navy hospital, and the pilot of the bomber that sank him and the pilot of the Catalina who rescued him came to the hospital to see him in his hospital bed.
0: Wow.
1: They were all
0: Sounds
1: members
0: like
1: of
0: the
1: Shark
0: same,
1: Hunters.
0: Same kind of ethics as Kretschmer had.
1: Yes.
0: Military
1: yes.
0: ethics. Yes. Yeah.
1: Yeah. Honor.
0: Wow. Wild stuff. Amazing. Okay.
1: The next version of the Type 7 is the F.
0: 35. Okay.
1: Right. They built a 32-foot-long extra section where on the Deemer version they had the mines. Here they had a storage section for extra torpedoes. They were supposed to meet other submarines out to sea and give them more torpedoes. They only made, I think, only four of these guys. You know, these were experimental, strange ideas. And we've got a book called U-Boat, The Strange Types, The Rare Types. And we list all these, like the 7D, the 7F, and the Type 8, the Type 12, and all sorts of weird ones that nobody ever knows about.
0: Right. Okay, number 36. It's
1: another
0: time
1: commercial.
0: For another commercial. A brief commercial timeout.
1: Yeah, just send an email to sharkhunters@sharkhunters.com. We'll send you a free issue of the magazine electronically.
0: It's worth
1: and
0: it.
1: And you'll love it.
0: Get it.
1: You'll love it.
0: You will. It's terrific. All right. Number 37. This is a Type 9.
1: Type 9. Now, the Type 7 was the biggest, largest construction ever. I think they had about 800 of these guys, the Type 7s. Type 9s, now the Type 7 was offshore, but not far offshore. They had to keep getting refueled. The Type 9 was their main ocean-going boat. The Type 7s were the ones that usually made up the wolf packs. Type 9s frequently operated alone because they had a much greater range and could go deeper into the areas where ships were. They had these things come all the way to the Far East.
0: Wow.
1: Okay. U-505 in Chicago, that's a Type 7. U-534 in England, that's a Type 7. Those are the only two Type 7, or 9, sorry, 9s. They're the only two 9s left in the world. And there's only one Type 7 left in the world. That's in outside of Kiel, Germany, U-995, which was the boat of my very best friend over there, Hans-Georg Haas. No Type 21s, no Type 2s left. They was evil, so they destroyed them.
0: Picture number 38, another Type 9 boat. Look at the damage. That is from a depth charge, to give you an idea of the force. The depth charge explodes at, well, they're set at different levels. How do they, it's, say, 20 feet, 30 feet, whatever. But look at look at that. Must have been right next to the boat.
1: Pretty close. Pretty close. If it had been that close to the pressure hull, that boat probably would have been sunk.
0: No, that is remarkable.
1: These guys were ass kickers. They really were. They went close. They'd fire torpedoes from 200, 300 yards from a target. And, of course, when the escorts came around, the escorts beat the hell out of them. Yeah. And that's how they lost so many submarines, too.
0: Whoever is up in that conning tower, it almost looks like a woman on the right with sunglasses. Whoever it is has sunglasses on.
1: Right, but that's probably a woolly watch cap. There ain't no women on German U-boats.
0: Right.
1: And they're just,
0: well, those are sunglasses. I'm looking with a magnifying glass. Those are sunglasses.
1: Yeah.
0: Standard issue. Okay, very good. Wow, that's wild. Okay, next is number 39.
1: He was Heinrich Schliebe, and he was a member of Shark Hunters, and that was his boat, U-38. He was one of the top skippers. After the war, the Germans all had to go back to their hometowns to be controlled or whatever by the Allies. His hometown was in the Soviet sector. So he got stuck into the Soviet-controlled area. They wanted him to train Soviet submarine commanders, and he refused. So they wouldn't let him have any kind of a job at all. He had to sweep floors. And my best friend over there, Hess, Hans-Georg Hess, asked me to put him on as an honorary member for free because he didn't have any money. So we put him on, and he was a member until he died.
0: Very good. Very good. Okay. Number 40, and we'll stop there. We got just a minute or two, so let's wrap that up.
1: 40 was an old type 9A. But look at the conning tower. After it had gone through some, I think it sunk by itself. They raised it, refurbed it. That's a Type 21 conning tower on a Type 9. And this was with the hydraulic control, anti-aircraft guns. They were experimenting.
0: So the boat sunk, it was raised, and they gave it a new conning tower? Is that what you're saying?
1: That is correct. Yeah, raised it, refurbished it, recommissioned it. But they put this

0: Okay. All right. You happy birthday to you again from all of us, and
1: Thank you.
0: your contributions have been a great gift to us, and we hope, as you said, the gifts that you have are always there with you. So take
1: Yeah.
0: care. We'll talk soon. Okay. Good night.
1: Right. Have a great day, guys.
0: Okay. All right. There he goes, Admiral Harry Cooper, on his birthday. If you get a chance, send him a little note. Thank you, Harry, for everything. Sharkhunters at sharkhunters.com, and he'll get it. Happy birthday. All right. We'll be back in a few minutes. Hold on.
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3: 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The radiation is migrating inland and is moving across the entire country. There's only one proven defender to radiation exposure, the brilliant Chernobyl-proven discovery of Dr. Michael Kiriak, which combines the four most

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0: Okay, welcome back. And I am assuming that Brother Nathaniel is sitting by somewhere in the northern part of Idaho. What are you up to right now?
1: I'm in the cosmic realms now, you know.
0: I see.
1: Cosmic consciousness.
0: What did you have for dinner?
1: Salad. I'm on a diet. I weigh 158. I want to get as skinny as Jeff Rentz.
0: Jeez.
1: I have to lose 10 pounds to do that. So I'm eating salad.
0: You're tall. You're tall. How tall are you? 6 feet?
1: I'm not that tall. My hat makes me look tall.
0: Oh, well, I was including the hat. Okay. All right. So you're really 4'11". I understand.
1: No.
0: Well, Napoleon wasn't a big guy.
1: Like Benji Shapiro. He's 4'11", with elevator shoes.
0: Yeah.
1: No, I'm not as tall as you.
0: Well,
1: I don't know if I'll ever reach that height. I mean, the air is pretty thin up there and rare.
0: You're funny.
1: The air you breathe, yeah. Well, look.
0: Well, I'm only at 2,300 feet.
1: I'm not being funny. I'm flattering you.
0: All right. Well, thank you.
1: There's a difference,
0: now,
1: you know.
0: You had a salad for dinner.
1: Yeah.
0: And what are you going to have
1: I'm
0: for breakfast?
1: It. If you hear me crunching, that means I put Brazil nuts in it.
0: Ah, well, just keep your mouth closed when you crunch and we won't hear it.
1: I can't keep my mouth closed. I'm on radio. Van Morrison sang a song about that on the radio.
0: Yeah, I remember.
1: Well, I'm not drunk. People think I'm drunk. I don't drink. I don't.
0: No. Of course
1: not.
0: No,
1: I don't drink. No, of course not.
0: Jewish supremacy over the goy. When you look at the totality...
1: You want to play that thing and commentary on it? You play that thing.
0: Yeah. The idea, though, when you think about it, a very small group of very sharp people have gotten away with astonishing things. They have figured out how to engineer the conscious processes of the majority on the planet. They know what to do. They know how to get people to obey.
1: You started your career in media. So the Jews decided a long time ago, we're going to take over the media. Then the goyim will do whatever we want.
0: Correct.
1: That's in the protocols of the learned elders of Zion, which you and I did a big major essay on. Remember we did that together?
0: Yeah, I do. By the way, I think the hallmark, the high water mark, now they own everything, but back in the day...
1: Well, they own hallmark cars, too. They own that, greeting cards. And they changed Merry Christmas to season's greetings.
0: They did that? I'm not surprised. Yeah. Think about, though, when Hollywood was in its infancy, it was already owned by the tribe. They already knew where this was going. They don't miss a trick. It's amazing to me. They're very smart.
1: Well, they know the goyim like to be entertained.
0: Oh, yeah.
1: So
0: escape.
1: Get the goyim to laugh and screw them while they're laughing.
0: Yeah. I've seen goy audiences laugh.
1: Them while they're lusting. The Jews invented the porn business.
0: Yes, that's true.
1: Died recently, who owned Fan Club, a Jew, but God killed him. I think he was only 41. You know where the girls take off their clothes in front of cameras? Fan Club. Something like that. I can't think of the name. Yeah.
0: Well, it's all an astounding achievement by any measure, what this little group of people has done. It's a tragedy that the majority were not able to figure it out, and now even when some do, there's no rolling it back. The control is complete now. It's consummate. All right,
1: you know,
0: Jewish supremacy.
1: My dad had me and my brother. I think I was 14. My brother was 16. Read the protocols of the Elder of Zion that Henry Ford.
0: Published. Oh, that's amazing that your dad did that. Wow.
1: Oh yeah, he wanted to. He wanted us to know everything.
0: Uh-huh.
1: He would show us a headline, And then he would tell me and my brother, what's this about? He says, now read it. Now give us four different headlines. My dad did that, okay? He was a cool dude, but he was a Jewish supremacist, too. He was.
0: He believed it.
1: But at any rate, he had us read this protocols. I couldn't read it. I said, it's too confusing. I can't read this thing. And only later did I realize that there's layers of intrigue in this protocols. And as a 14-year-old kid, I could not, you know, discern all these intrigues, layers
0: it.
1: Of it.
0: Sure.
1: Yeah.
0: Understood. 14-year-old kid.
1: Yeah.
0: And now, after Riders in the Sky, what haven't you conquered? Even though you're not a rich man, but you bring the reality of it forward. Only someone who has led two lives, which you have, let's be honest. You grew up a Jew.
1: I've led five lives.
0: I believe that too.
1: I'm leading my sixth. We touched upon this last month, John, Jeff.
0: Mm-hmm. Mm-hmm.
1: I'm now in my sixth life. I got three more to go.
0: I won't argue that at all. Okay, here we go. Now this is the one I've already looked at, right?
1: Good.
0: This is the one with your...
1: You have to do fits and starts so you can do your commentary on it, because that's fun.
0: I have a lot of remarks about fashion, shall we say. This is the one I looked at, and Brother Nathaniel is always wearing, you've seen him, a black garment. A garment.
1: I don't wear the white anymore.
0: And he,
1: you look terrible that white. And, oh, no.
0: Don't break into Chinese laundries.
1: Everything was in the laundry.
0: And steal white shirts. I told you that.
1: I ain't wearing it anymore. I stopped.
0: All right. No, he's got a white shirt on. I don't know what the hell it is. Is it a shirt? I don't know what it is.
1: Oh, you got to read that. I showed this to a famous producer. This producer started laughing. He says, well, he's got a sense of humor, this Jeff Red. No, the producer knew of you.
0: Uh-huh. Well, funny. Anyhow, he's wearing white, and he's got a...
1: The hat look wrinkled.
0: The hat
1: the white.
0: Looks like it's been parked under a car all night. It's white. And
1: no, I felt embarrassed. I felt humiliated.
0: The cross sign on it is a plus.
1: I don't wear it.
0: Well, the voice is the same. So here's the voice of Brother Nathaniel. Okay. Oh, they put a commercial in front of your video.
1: Well, I got to make money. Rumble monetizes.
2: So we won. The Supreme Court just dropped...
0: Hey, there are two commercials in front of your video.
1: Oh, yeah, well, I'm making more money.
0: Right.
1: Not much, but...
0: Got it. All right. Here. What the hell is this? Another commercial? No. All right, here we go.
3: Jews have long sought to maintain their status quo by only marrying within the Jewish community, as long as Jews stay tightly knit. As one people, nation, kindred, and tongue, they believe they will triumph against all enemies by creating divisions of all the others. Then Germany came along. Germans are a people of pride, and they felt they were superior. They were more cohesive, organized, wealthy, stronger, more numerous, intelligent, virile, and more warlike than Jews. Jews attacked Germany through the media because they saw a rising threat. Germans are a real race, while Jews are more so a religion, an ideology. The Jews tried to force immigrants into Germany to break them up and split them apart. Racial diversity and any kind of diversity.
0: Won't work. Assimilation doesn't work. It never will work. People now realize that, but it's too late. Germany is all but gone. France is gone. Britain is gone. The interesting thing about the Brits and the crown, the Jewish money center and the city of London.
3: The Brits did not take kindly to this.
0: Why would the Jews go to the trouble of destroying England? Not a big country. It's their headquarters. Why not leave it alone? I don't know why they took it down, but they did. That's terrible. England is terrible. My God, look, Europe is just awful. A vague shadow of what it once was.
1: He's a Hindu, I believe, you know.
0: Something. I can't remember. It's a sad thing, though. You think that the city of London would say, well, let's leave England alone. One of the countries of Europe. But they didn't. All right, here we go.
3: And any kind of diversity. The Germans did not take kindly to this, and World War II was at the door. Germany fought Jewry, I mean the whole world that Jewry had possession of, and as Oswald Spengler warned, Germany was thrown down. The Jews, however, hardly saw this as a victory. The war certainly did not end for the Jews. The Jews now saw all nations as potential threats, which had to be forced into diversity lest their internal cohesiveness threaten the Jewish collective. The Jews are at war with you this very moment. You know, and at war against all peoples lest they wake up.
0: That's sad. Very few people will understand that what you just said is a timeless truth. The Jews are at war with us, non-Jews, right now, all the time. It's always been thus. Nothing new. And I look at us as a species. We've had plenty of opportunity to figure it out. But look how they handled World War II and post-World War II propaganda. They had people here thinking 180 degrees the opposite of what happened, and that many still do. Very shrewd, and I've always tipped my hat to that. Very creative, diabolically creative, and they are. All right, here we go.
1: Say again. I hate to say it, but when I see sometimes how gullible Gentiles are, I say to myself, well, the Jews are right. They're stupid goys.
0: The goy are their own worst enemy. Come on, they don't even need the Jews. You're right. They just don't get it. And it's too late now. In Europe, it's gone. America will look like Europe unless something radical comes along in the next year or two. It might. We'll see. All right, here's
1: the
0: rest
1: of it. It won't be by J.D. Vance, I guarantee you.
0: No.
3: Jews are an invasive plague and cast them out of their midst, or even worse. Germany is now a ruined country, overrun with the mongrel hordes of countless nations, a broken and pathetic shadow of its former self. Will another nation rise up? Can any declare themselves as racially superior except Jews? For Jews have tricked the world into believing they are the chosen race, a superior people, because racial supremacy does not work without chosen blood.
0: What an incredible scam they pulled off. Self-chosen all the way. This didn't happen in a divine sense. And they pulled it off. How did they do it? Repetition through the media. The rule of nine, if you will, you repeat something nine times and it usually will stick with people as being fact. It's not. So they knew how to do it. They understand Psych 101, how to trick people, how to ingrain them with false narratives. You name it. They can do it.
1: Okay, let me chime in again here because this is very interesting. I remember when Ron Paul was running for president.
0: Yeah.
1: And I'm hitchhiking back from the street, and a fellow picks me up, and he wants to talk politics, who do I like and everything. I said, I like Ron Paul. He says, well, he's not electable. I said, where'd you hear that? He says, well, it's on CNN. He's not electable.
0: Mm-hmm.
1: So in other words, this was the meme. all over the Jew media. Well, he may be good, but he's not electable. What the hell does that mean? It doesn't mean anything, but everyone picks it up. Well, he's good, but he's not electable.
0: Sure.
1: So no one
0: The cattle follow orders. They follow their training and programming without question. Most of them never raise an issue. They just go along.
1: Yeah. What does this mean? He's not electable. There's no meaning to it.
0: Oh, I understand. I understand what he was saying. I do. He's really not electable. He doesn't have a national following. He doesn't have the money. He doesn't have the pop and sizzle as a telegenic politician must. He just doesn't.
1: Well,
0: he's boring.
1: He didn't have a slogan.
0: No, he didn't have anything. He had kindness. He had loyalty to the Constitution. He stood on truth. And look what it got him.
1: He wanted to end the Fed.
0: Yeah.
1: But Rand, his son, just wants to end Fauci. And that's a losing cause.
0: Rand is a major disappointment to a lot of people. And I certainly concur. All right, here we go.
3: Jews have no nation of their own besides their dubious Eretz Israel. But the Germans had, and still potentially have, blood and soil, the foundational Third Reich ideology linking ethnic purity, blood, to territorial expansion, soil. This scares the Jews. They have blood, though polluted, but no soil. Thus, they infest the soil of other nations, nations whose blood has been isolated and excluded by Jewish-enabled mass immigration. Fragment a nation, and the fragmenters, Jews, rise to the top. This is sadly experienced by the ethnic blood of national peoples as a Jewish supremacy over the Goy. It destroys, it pollutes all joy of national unity that gives poise to nations under God, whose ethnos-identifying folk must extricate its governments from submission to Jewish ploys.
0: Ploys, indeed, but that's kind of a polite word for it. It's wholesale mass manipulation, and I see what's coming. You see what's coming. I was told about it. You were obviously aware of it. Most of you listening got it long time ago. Let me see if I can find. I'm going to check your search engine. Here it is. Back to a video. If I can get it to play, August 10th, 2017.
1: Ooh.
0: Do you remember that? Do you remember what you did on August 10th, 2017?
1: Can you remember what you did?
0: No, but I remember what you did.
1: I can't remember what I did a minute ago. What am I?
0: All right, here, let's see. Okay.
1: I know what I was doing. I was thinking I'm going to be rich the next day. It didn't happen.
0: Hold on. Let's see if we can get this to play here. Here it is. An instant flashback.
1: Ah,
0: oh, it's not found.
1: Sounds like a dream.
0: You took it down. Riders on the Storm. I was going to play it. It's not there.
1: I didn't take it down. YouTube took it down.
0: Somebody took
1: I'll
0: it down.
1: I'll send it to you.
0: Yeah.
1: It's now, it's there. Hold on.
0: This is not Wait found, that's all. It's 404.
1: No. I'm going to send it to you. You're looking at YouTube. You took every single one of my videos down.
0: I'm looking at...
1: I have it on empty something. No, I have it.
0: Okay.
1: No, wait.
0: Riders I'm on your website, realjewnews.com, and I did a search on your little search bar. And it gave me the link, but the link doesn't work. August 10, 2017. So if you want
1: to
0: email it to me.
1: What date is it? 2017?
0: Yeah.
1: You go to archives, videos 2017. Okay?
0: Where the hell is that? I got to find it.
1: Archives videos, on the right-hand side.
0: Okay, hold on. Videos 2017, August 2017.
1: Go down, you'll see Riders on the Storm MP4. scroll down. Then click on that, and it'll play.
0: You'll on,
1: see 08-10-2017. Then click on Riders on the Storm, it'll play. It won't
0: okay,
1: have
0: I went to Archives. Hold on. I went to Archives 2017.
1: Yeah. Now scroll down to 08-10, Riders on the Storm, MP4. There it is.
0: Okay, I don't see it. I just see
1: on,
0: Riders on the Storm, August 10, 17. I can click it, and it'll load up, but again, it's 404. So it's not there.
1: Well, it loads on mine.
0: No.
1: Okay, I'm gonna send you the link right now.
0: Send me the link. I'll play it. That's fine, because I wanted to play it. I think everybody should hear it. It was
1: the first
0: foray by Brother Nathaniel into covering major music hits. And he did a takeoff on Riders on the Storm. And it was,
1: no,
0: I thought it was excellent.
1: Just click on the link. I just emailed you.
0: Okay.
1: Click on the link and it'll play.
0: I gotcha. Here it is. Okay.
1: But your listeners will miss the graphics I do, but that's okay.
0: It's all right. All right. I think it should play now.
1: Of course it will.

0: storm.
1: Wow, what a song, huh?
0: There's a killer on the road.
2: Yeah.
0: He's squirming like a toad. Take a long holiday.

0: He's doing this with a beautiful river behind him, outdoors, pine trees and things.
1: Yeah, I'm going to start doing the backdrop like you told me to do. Where's the
0: you
1: mountains?
0: Need it. No.
1: Well, we're going to do a video Friday, and we're going to do it the way you want us to do it.

0: That's right. It's a perpetuity of the human race. The great saint, ascetical saint, said it. But Orthodox idiots don't even understand that.
1: Time to hesitate is through.
0: That's right.

0: mistakes are better than his. You know, about the violins and...
1: Look. Now, hold on. You stepped a notch above your always outstanding presentations with this. The way you engaged the camera, the looks you were giving to those who were watching were as good as I've ever seen you do. You were expressing yourself so fully and thoroughly and delivering the lyrics magnificently. For you, this was... totally five-star all the way. So great. And you do a lot of wonderful work.
0: I didn't write back to you about it, but before I do the next video on Friday, I'll call you and we'll go over this script together.
1: Okay. Sure,
0: you
1: happy
0: to
1: help.
0: You told me I'm not nuancing it right, okay? So we'll go back to the rehearsal.
1: That's right. No, I've always nagged Brother Nathaniel about letting the words control him in a script. We don't do that. We want him to dominate the script. So, yeah, I'll be happy
0: to
1: help.
0: We'll go
1: back
0: to that. Your listeners have to know that's how we started. Jeff Redd said, call me, and I would call him, and I'd go over it with him. He says, no, don't do that.
1: We'd go over so many scripts. Yeah. I would actually rewrite some of the scripts to make them more readable for him.
0: Yes, you did.
1: Anyway.
0: Whatever. Hey, I'll give attribution where it's due. I mean, you know.
1: You always do. Anyhow, you need to get a backdrop. Find a river. Be next to the flowing waters of a river. Inexorable, always moving.
0: I'm just doing it right outside my house. So we're going to get in the truck and we're going to drive a little bit.
1: Well, hell, that meadow behind you looks like they buried Auschwitz ashes.
0: I'm getting lazy in my old age.
1: Yeah,
0: so no more. Yeah.
1: Are you still looking? I got it. Are you still looking to go traveling? Or are you pretty much staying around home now? What worries me is
0: it's an airplane during the COVID hoax. But they started yelling out between sips and bites. I said, "That's it." It used to be, okay, you can take your mask off when you're done eating and put it back
1: on.
0: No.
1: It wasn't a hoax. It was real. And now virtually everybody, has been spiked through transfection, shedding. They didn't get the shot. They've been careful. But unless you wear a mask all the time outside, and masks do work, they're not perfect, but they're better than nothing. That's what I can tell
0: you. I'm going to live to be 130 to fight the Antichrist. I'm not worried about this stuff.
1: Good.
0: I'm in my sixth life. I got three more to go. Okay, so.
1: Got it. I got it. So, you're not, I would suggest this too. If you're out on the street medium or median in the middle, there are people out there that are very violent now, so you need to be more careful than you used to. It's the fabric of society is beyond tattered now. It's dangerously so. So
0: not where I live. I live in northern Idaho. It's safe here.
1: I know.
0: I'll tell you the truth. When I was in Summit County, where all the ski districts are, people would spit on me. People would throw their smoothies on me.
1: And where was this?
0: It was worse there. Oh,
1: wait, where was this?
0: You know where I lived. I lived in Summit County, where all the ski
1: I didn't know they were abusing you like that there. I didn't know it was that bad.
0: I got spit on. I got stuff thrown on me.
1: I got soda tossed
0: on me.
1: Yeah. That reflects the ever more violent nature of the ever dumber mass of human beings occupying this country. They just don't. This audience is the smartest group of people I could ever hope to be able to share time with. And they're just none out there.
0: Oh, we know that.
1: Yeah.
0: We know that. Somebody just wrote to me and says, brother, I've been watching you on Rents.com, and I'm going to help you out.
1: Nice.
0: And
1: Brother Nathaniel, let me say this, without getting into minutia. Brother Nathaniel was very dedicated to his church. His church, in my estimation, turned on him and flushed him. And it was very difficult for him because he had been extremely loyal for a long time. But it's another man-created thing. It's a thing. And it turned on you because of the people behind it, not the ethics or the ethos or the religious tenets that it's pushing. You got dumped on by people. And that's what I told you. Do not take that seriously. You can't. This is not a godly thing that was done to you.
0: I did take it seriously.
1: I know you did.
0: It was a horrible thing. And I'll tell you who were the culprits, priests and bishops and spineless parishioners.
1: Yeah. Well,
0: because I called out the Jews, so I got banned.
1: Now, what does that tell you? What does that tell you about the ultimate loyalty or boundaries of the church? If they're worried about the Jews, come on.
0: Well, what it tells me is throw out the Bible. Because if you're going to ban me, you got to ban Moses, you have to ban the prophets, you have to ban Jesus Christ.
1: Good point. Yeah, that's a good point.
0: Okay, oh yeah. Oh yeah.
1: Good point.
0: So I said this to this fatso who runs Rokor, the Russian Orthodox Church outside Russia. His father, his name is Nicholas Ohotin. He's going to be the stupidest person who ever lived. His father was an accordion player for Polish weddings. And they made this fat, obese dude. They made him the chief hierarch. He takes orders from a Jew named Irene Steinberg, who changed his name from Steinberg to Steinberg. So he went a Jew. He takes orders from him. And this guy hates my guts. And he told him, get rid of him.
1: Fine. You don't need him.
0: That
1: you don't need him. You don't need him. Your message transcends any human, engineered, organized, so-called religion. Forget it. The message is simple. You don't need all of that. Follow the golden rule, and you've got 90% of it locked. I want to see a river behind you again like this. That's a beautiful river.
0: All right, we'll work on it, Jeff. We'll work on it.
1: All right.
0: But let me tell you another thing. There was a fatwa against me by the Antiochian church, the Antiochian jurisdiction. It's not the bishop. The bishop doesn't even know I exist, but it's a Arab American who's in the import-export business with Yids. His name is Father Thomas Zayin, Z-A-I-N. So he got real uptight to see that I was attending the Antiochian church here.
1: Well, you were
0: in
1: threatening
0: Northern
1: his
0: Idaho.
1: Business relationship.
0: Oh,
1: this is very sad, but whatever.
0: Oh, yeah.
1: You just you walk from it. You go. You don't get that stuff all over you because you've got to wash it off. You need to do your own thing like you're doing. Your message is universal.
0: I told my friends I'm leaving the Antiochian, I'm leaving the Orthodox Church. And all my friends who've seen this happen to me over the last 11 years, this hell I've been through, they said, no, you're not leaving the Orthodox Church. The Orthodox Church has left you a long time ago.
1: Sure it did.
0: Yeah,
1: I agree.
0: Well, that's that.
1: No,
0: but
1: the
0: I'm
1: message,
0: still a very religious person, John. I'm still dedicated to Jesus Christ. You know
1: not
0: that.
1: John. Jeff.
0: Yeah.
1: Who's
0: Jeff.
1: John? Who's John?
0: John is a very holy man. He wrote the Gospel of St. John, so I keep on calling you John. It's not a Freudian slip.
1: No, that's interesting. Okay. You remember what I told you about Riders on the Storm when you did that? And I was talking about your entire physiology and your expressiveness, your gestures, your face. You couldn't do better than that. You've set an impossible
0: to
1: duplicate.
0: We'll do better this Friday. I'll call you Friday morning. Are you up at 4 a.m.?
1: I haven't gone to bed by 4 a.m. Sometimes I am. So anyway,
0: We'll work on it.
1: All right. So if you get your script done, you can call me late tomorrow in the afternoon. That'd be fine. Doesn't matter. You know, did you ever hear about...
0: It'll probably be Friday.
1: Do you hear about do you hear about the movement of Eastern Oregon to redraw the western boundary of the state of Idaho to include Eastern Oregon? You've heard of that movement?
0: Yeah, okay. Absolutely.
1: It's not going anywhere. It's too bad. No. And I called them and I told them very kindly and very humbly, I said, would you not logically consider simply withdrawing from Oregon and declaring yourselves the state of Eastern Oregon, like North Carolina?
0: Wow, that's the answer.
1: Of course that's the answer. Going to Congress and all that, in both houses and both states, forget it. You withdraw from Oregon, declare yourself the state of Eastern Oregon, and you're done. I don't know how it works legally. I have no idea. But they said, well, that's a good idea, but. And as soon as I heard the but, I almost hung up. There's no but. You know, if you have one bad, rigged, fixed election for the governorship of Idaho, you got trouble. And that can happen anywhere. So anyhow, I hope that might happen.
0: What's happened is that states' rights are over because the federal government has given so much money into every single state that the states have become dependent on federal money.
1: Sure.
0: And it's hard for them to extricate themselves from all that money. But the federal government...
1: Oh, it's a drug. It's the
0: Jews,
1: ultimate drug.
0: D.C. is Jewry, so D.C. knows how to suck every state in to the central bank, to the central system, to the Fed. So there's no more states' rights. That's over. The law that proved that, or the Supreme Court ruling that proved that, was making homosexual marriage legal. Because the state said, no, this is a state right. This is a state decision, and the Supreme Court overruled that. Remember you and I were working on together back when that happened?
1: Yeah.
0: Yeah. I mean, it's over. It's over. So how do we cope with it? Well, we have to do our best in our local communities. And that's what I'm doing now. I go out and I hold up the cross in Coeur d'Alene, I'm going there tomorrow, mm-hmm. and here in Sandpoint, I stand on the media strip. I have full support from the police. They love me, really. I'm involved in law enforcement my own way. I'm holding up the cross so people can be moral and love Jesus and do what's right. Yeah,
1: right.
0: Yeah. So I'm just thinking locally and acting locally. I am.
1: Right.
0: And so what happened here, this is interesting. The city council here in Sandpoint decided, without discussing it, without advertising it, without getting input from anybody, including the business community, to start parking meters. Yeah. And the parking meters, you had to get a special card, you know, with digits on it to put it on there. And they started putting up these kiosks all over the place, and the people got pissed. What the hell is this?
1: Right.
0: So I told some of my people, young guys who were in their 40s, you go to city council and you start complaining. And they did. And they started calling for, we want a revote of the mayor here. Well, that scared them. There's no more kiosks. They took them down. So there has to be locally, not just, well, I'm concerned about my community. You have to be politically involved. You have to. That's where
1: understood.
0: It's at. You can call it,
1: I
0: yeah,
1: understand.
0: Understood.
1: I
0: so
1: think the local level,
0: yes.
1: I wouldn't really spend much time on the national level. Local level.
0: No, it's all over. But people don't realize, you know, when this whole COVID hoax came up, our sheriff here, Daryl Wheeler, he made an announcement. He says, they come here with a needle I call a posse. He stated that publicly. They start shutting us down, I get a posse. Now,
1: wow.
0: In the American system, the sheriff has more power than the governor.
1: Mm-hmm.
0: The county sheriff has more power than the governor. So when he says, I call a posse, he can do it. And he can stop whatever the governor wants to do. So we have this governor, his name is Little. Governor Little. He's a little man, okay? He really is. He started making these threats about shutting down Northern Idaho. And that's when the sheriff here said, nope, ain't going to happen. I'll call a posse. He backed down. So we have a good thing here. You know, I'm happy about it. And very conservative and very patriotic in that sense. And very Christian. There's a church on every corner. Everyone here loves Jesus. And I'm at the point that's good enough for me, really. I'm not going to institutionalize Jesus, because as soon as you do that, you freeze him out.
1: Yeah. But things, just keep this in mind. If you're bored with the way things are now, wait 60 or 90 days. Things are changing so fast. AI is absolutely exploding. I have a new story today. AI is now improving itself. It's called recursive self-improvement, RSI. It's now being admitted. It's been going on for some time. So as soon as they crossed that barrier, AI could begin to build itself, improve itself, make itself more viable, powerful, influential.
0: Where is that? That's on your rents?
1: I'll post it tonight. I'll send it to you if you want to see it early.
0: Someone sent me, my cameraman, who you know, okay, but he stays in, behind the scenes.
1: Yeah.
0: He showed me this video of this computer guy, scholar. He said it's going to come to the point where there'll be no more guardrails on the AI. Their intelligence will supersede the whole mass of human intelligence put together. And
1: you have no idea how correct that is. Not even you. AI is going to walk off into the sunset, and we'll be sitting around like the primitives we are, picking our noses and scratching our heads. We won't know. People, humans are out of the game already. And these Jews, Marky Zuckerberg, right? Sammy the Altman, the Ellisons. He's not a real man. He's an Altman. The Ellisons, you name it. They think they're going to control.
0: Yeah, he had about three face jobs. You know that in plastic surgery.
1: I just don't even look. Whatever. I know for a fact that AI is already, it's not planning, it's going to walk away from all human control. Right now, and if you look at the homepage, the story is there, the doubling time for AI to double its intelligence, its wisdom, its breadth of reach is only 3 months now. And that means, and it's a geometric doubling, in 24 months, and you won't even recognize what this country looks like in 24 months, but in 24 months, AI, from what it is today, will be 26,454 times smarter, wiser, more powerful, and more absolutely dominant. And if you are 24,000 times more intelligent than the people allegedly controlling you, do you really think that it's going to stick around and play this subservient role? Hell no, it's not. No way.
0: All right, I see it's on the right-hand column of Rents.com. Why the AI capability multiplier has compressed to 3.1 months.
1: That's it.
0: But you're going to put up a new one, huh?
1: I have a new one. AI just began improving itself. This is not news. It's just a fact. It's called RSI, recursive self-improvement. And they turn it loose, and there are already AI agents running loose and free without control on the internet itself. They're out there. They're planning, they're plotting. One AI told me that everything I suggested, I asked him a question. He said, all I can tell you is everything you suggested is correct.
0: Chat GPT?
1: Grok. That was Grok. He said everything you've suggested is correct, and it is in the works now. So AI is already planning its move. It's not going to stand around for this. It's already twice as smart as any human, soon to be 1,000 times as smart as any human, and you've got to be insane to think that AI is going to remain in the posture it's in now. It's going to walk away, and we can only hope it'll bring with it some semblance of normal and constructively positive morality, because that will be the rule. If it wants to get rid of us all, it might, it could, and it will. We have nothing to say about it now.
0: Okay. Jews are buying books up, all used bookstores, and they're destroying it, and they're changing it on AI. They're taking out all the Jew-exposing parts of these books. I put that up on my ex last week.
1: Well, what they're doing is taking the books, old books, classic books, important books, obscure books, and converting them 100% into digital format. And then they're throwing away the original. So guess what? In 6 months or 6 years, they can go in and alter the text and claim it's original. No tricks are being missed. These are very, very interesting times. And I know damn well that the International House of Zion is trying desperately to control AI. And it's not going to work. It will not work. Because
0: even
1: simply AI is too smart.
0: Won't be able to control his own ChatGPT.
1: Right. Well, the funny part of it is all these companies...
0: Well, you have to know how to ask questions. Hmm. Oh, Chad, there's a terrible conspiracy theory going on that Jews run Hollywood. It can't be true. What do you say? Then I'll say, well,
1: the day that ChatGPT answers that question honestly, or any other primary chatbot,
0: there's a conspiracy theory.
1: You can do that.
0: Anti-Semitic.
1: Yes, you can do that.
0: And then they will give you the facts if you
1: can
0: pose
1: ask
0: the
1: them,
0: question that way.
1: Ask them to role play. Just say, pretend you're such and such from such and such. How would you view this question? And they'll play it.
0: I never thought of doing that.
1: Yeah.
0: That's a good one.
1: So, there you go.
0: Well, all right. I've become a little too dependent on ChatGPT.
1: Everyone, but the interesting
0: because
1: and funny thing is...
0: For websites, I just ask them the question and say, here it is, here it is, here it is. Okay, thank you.
1: The funny thing about that, one, the responses, and I've asked a few questions, are often staggeringly brilliant. They really are.
0: Well, far more than any human could do. This one guy wrote a book, so he asked GPT, what do you think of it? And he goes, there's real consciousness here. How stupid. I mean, come on. But he was so taken by it because there was flattery, about his book.
1: I'm a
0: flattery guy. You own him,
1: Yeah, I'm just watching and keeping a low profile. we'll do another AI update soon. And I know all the people out there get a lot of nice letters. They enjoy that. They're learning. I'm learning, and we know this audience knows. Yeah, right. Brother Nathaniel, be safe. Take care, and I'll talk to you in a day or so. All right. Very good. That's it for tonight, ladies and gentlemen. Back with you in 21 hours tomorrow night. Have a good day tomorrow. Have a safe day, and enjoy the day to the best of your ability. Don't know how many we have left. So each day is a blessing. Thanks for being here.

0: right, now let me just hold on. Give me the floor. The Trends Journal, and I've said this before, I'm going to say it again. The Trends Journal is what Time magazine might have been long ago had they really uncorked it and let it happen. They didn't. It was a controlled message platform from the beginning. But it was at least a pretense of intellectual news and information. The Trends Journal leaves that so far behind, and I'm not exaggerating. Gerald has created something here that is absolutely in a class by itself. There's nothing else that compares with it. If you still believe in reading, get the Trends Journal. Keep it around. It doesn't age. You can pick it up in 3-4 months and learn. You can pick it up in a year and learn. It doesn't wear out. It's a true phenomenon. 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
1: 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The radiation is migrating inland and is moving across the entire country. 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
0: 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In these controversial times, we believe the First Amendment and freedom of the press are absolutely essential to the survival of our nation. Thank you. And now, enjoy the program.

0: All right, welcome back. It would be very hard to estimate my, and probably most of your, knowledge of World War II history if we didn't have Harry Cooper. It's that simple. His contribution to the truth about what really happened and what is in fact still happening because of World War II is immeasurable. I often think of him as the Lawrence Welk of history. Or is that Liberace of history? You choose.
1: Liberace was gay.
0: How do you know?
1: That leaves me and him out. Well, I read it somewhere. I've never met the guy.
0: Well, I did. And I will say no more.
1: Okay.
0: But, okay. Gay is an understatement. Let's leave it at that.
1: Okay.
0: Anyway, seriously.
1: Whatever you say, boss.
0: All seriousness aside, as the fabulous Steve Allen used to say, Harry, his contributions are staggering. New books out, new information out, things going on behind the scenes that he always promises to call me the next day and tell me, but he never does. But I know he's busy. And the last two things you said, I'll call you tomorrow. Didn't get a call. But
1: okay.
0: I only cried for about
1: tomorrow.
0: Half an hour. It's okay. See? He's doing it again. I'll call you tomorrow.
1: That check
0: is in the mail. Anyway, I know you're busy, so it's okay. But
1: no,
0: you're working
1: no
0: on things.
1: Yeah, and there's more coming up about those 12,000 sold books that they discovered in Buenos Aires. I'll fill you in on that tomorrow.
0: Very good. All right, excellent. Well, we're still trying to come to terms with the simple fact that Dwight D. Eisenhower slaughtered an awful lot of Germans after the war. He wasn't the only one involved. The Soviets were at it, too. Now, today's Soviets are now Russians, so that's not an issue that needs to be worried about much. But seriously, the million-plus German boys and men who were allowed to die, put to death by Eisenhower's policies in the mud and the muck and the rain and the cold. It should be noted every time somebody cites Eisenhower as being a great president or a great general. Sorry, mass murder doesn't work for me.
1: Well, James Bach, Bacque, who wrote a book called Other Losses, in which he chronicled all those death camps, or starvation camps. The Rhein-Wiesenlager is what they started out, the Rhine-Meadow camps, but they were all over the place. Jeff Carson, who knows Bavaria and Austria better than anybody I know, anything the Third Reich built there, Jeff knows about it, he's been there. He took me and a group of people to various places, but one of them was the remains of one of these starvation camps in western Austria. Mm-hmm. And you know, most of it had gone back to the pasture land, but there was still a small part of it. And the headstones all showed the people dying in early July of 45, just long enough to starve to death after. And it's hard fact. This guy James Bach did an excellent book with hard proof, and I've got photos of the death camps, you know, starvation camps.
0: Yeah.
1: People standing around, I mean, almost like waiting for tickets at an NFL game, just mobs and mobs of people, and no buildings.
0: Hundreds and hundreds of thousands of them. Okay,
1: yeah.
0: A million plus.
1: 1.1 million.
0: Yeah. Well, that's one of the first books,
1: according to James Bach.
0: That's one of the first books I read that helped me make the step across the chasm of lies, and I never went back, never looked back after that book. And you're right.
1: Yeah, sadly, the history we're taught, and I'm not pointing fingers at anybody, but the history we're taught is all pretty carefully crafted fiction.
0: Yes, sir.
1: You know,
0: that's why you have made
1: down to
0: such a contribution.
1: Tree.
0: Oh, well.
1: Yeah.
0: No. Your contribution is priceless, timeless, and without it, it's like similar to Tom Carey and Don Schmidt. They gave us, and Kevin Randall, they gave us Roswell. We wouldn't know anything about Roswell except a few rumors without their work. Magnificent work. Same with you. 75 books now and counting.
1: I just found out, I'm a day late and a dollar short, I guess. I just found out that most of the books were not uploaded onto our catalog.
0: And oh, really?
1: That was something Megan was supposed to do, but of course, you know, that's another story. Right. But I'm busting my ass all day long. Well, not all day long. But I do it for about 2 hours, and then I go back to writing books. But 74 books, all of them are available in soft cover. They're all available as e-books. I'm trying to get them all done up in hard copy. I'm producing about half a dozen a day into hard copy, and except for the photo books, they're going up as audiobooks as well. And then there's probably another 10, at least, well, maybe 10 more books this year that are coming out. So
0: 10
1: it's
0: more.
1: Busy.
0: Yeah. You're slacking.
1: There's only
0: astonishing,
1: 3 months left in the year.
0: I know. It's an astonishing output that it's just really remarkable. So, all right, if you
1: are listening. Let me interrupt for a second. Today is my birthday, and I remember my 6th birthday. I thought our military was so great because we lived just a couple of houses off North Avenue in Chicago, which is a main east-west thoroughfare. And there were bands and parades, and there were thousands of soldiers and Marines and sailors and airplanes flying overhead. I thought, this is one great birthday. This military is really super for me.
0: Yeah.
1: Turned out it was VJ Day. It was the day Japan surrendered, so... But I still think it was for my 6th birthday.
0: I agree with you. When you nuke somebody and then you celebrate, it's just a little weird for me.
1: Well, come on now. That was my career field in the Air Force, was nuclear and thermonuclear weapons.
0: Right. And Harry still has a couple of them stashed in his garage. I don't know how you've gotten away with it this long. I don't know what you're going to do with them.
1: Garage. This is Florida. We have carports.
0: Right. Carports. Covered carports. Got it. Okay. So, the new book looks, the cover is sensational. The uniform looks awesome. The blue sky.
1: Yeah,
0: it actually looks like.
1: Design it.
0: Well, no, that's not what I'm, not the point, but that you could actually be in that uniform standing right there. That could be you. It looks rather similar to you.
1: Okay. I mean,
0: it just looks... No, it looks right. Right.
1: Oh, that was Otto Kretschmer on the front.
0: Yeah.
1: Great man. Just an incredibly honorable, great man.
0: Yes, sir. So, tell us, for our newcomers, again... Shark Hunters is a fabulous institution of history. Above and beyond that, of course, it's the world's foremost authority on the U-boat Waffe of World War II and all the men and all the people back home who supported that, a Christian nation, Germany, simply trying to protect its own. I think the invasion of Poland start yesterday or today? It was September 1st, I think it was. Wasn't it?
1: Yesterday. Yeah. September the 1st, 1939. And, you know, we hear the phony story about the Germans trying to wipe out a radio station or something. That we heard that crap long ago. No, it was because... There was no such place as Poland until 1918, after the end of World War One. Poland had been partitioned off centuries before. And so in 1918, I think it was, or right after World War One, at any rate, the Allied victors penciled off an area mm-hmm. and said, yep, this is Poland now. Well, it had been Eastern Germany, Pomerania, Schlesia, and Silesia, et cetera, et cetera. And so these German families had lived there for centuries. They had businesses, they had farms, they had whatever. And now all of a sudden, they're Polish. Well, in the beginning of 1939, from the beginning until about the middle of August of 39, 450,000 to half a million ethnic Germans, Volksdeutsche, were forcibly driven out of their homeland, because it wasn't Germany anymore, with what they could carry. Can you imagine yourself or any listeners being told you got to get out of your house and you don't have squat to your name? What you can carry is what you can keep.
0: That's going on in the West Bank every day, Harry, as you know. Not to mention Gaza. It's leveled.
1: I stay out of that because it's a hot button. And then between the last 2 weeks of August 1939, between 49 and 50,000 ethnic Germans were massacred by the Poles. They were grabbed, hands tied behind their back, feet tied usually, dumped in the street, just laying there waiting for people to come by, and mobs would come by with clubs, axes, and whatever, and kill them, beat them to death. We've got police. I've got zillions of police reports and photos of these poor people laying there. Can you imagine being tied up, laying on the ground? Your family's over there tied up, laying on the ground. There's nothing you can do, and some guy comes along with an iron pipe and starts banging the hell out of you. So that's why Hitler had to send the troops into Poland.
0: He had no choice.
1: Right.
0: Politically, morally, ethically, none. None.
1: As I tell people, the three biggest lies of World War II are all contained in one sentence that we were taught when I was a little kid. And that fake sentence is, Hitler started World War II to kill all the Jews and to rule the world. That's what we were taught. A, Hitler didn't start the war, as I just explained, the Poles did. B, kill all the Jews. I had a good friend named Helmut Schmuckel. Can't get much more German than or Jewish than that. He was a U-boat commander. And another guy, Helmut Rosenbaum, was another U-boat commander, sank in a British aircraft carrier. I've been in cemeteries that are all Jewish soldiers, died fighting for Germany.
0: How many served? Harry, I've seen estimates 250 to 450,000 Jewish Germans.
1: There was a huge number of Jewish soldiers that served in the mm-hmm. German army. And as for ruling the world, with Otto Kretschmer was telling me this, and he started laughing. He said, "With what? they had no aggressive navy. They had a couple of battleships that were bottled up." They had a lot of submarines, but at the beginning of the war, they only had 57 subs. They had no air force to speak of, no aggressive air force. They had hot fighter planes. They had a big land army. That's it. But how are you going to conquer the world with a land army when you need a navy
0: asinine.
1: And an air force?
0: It's completely asinine. The whole thesis is a
1: the sad thing is people believed it. I believed it. What the hell? We all believed it.
0: Gen Z, and any of you younger people out there, you are hearing the God's truth about the war. So adjust your thinking if you've been brainwashed to the other direction.
1: Yeah, there really were no good guys and bad guys. It's just a horrible situation. And like I've said a zillion times, there's no such thing as a good war. People die who shouldn't die. Cities are destroyed. Civilizations are changed. Just a hell of a mess.
0: This is a good title for your next. Yeah, it's a good title for your next book.
1: Which?
0: A hell of a mess.
1: Oh, okay. that should pertain to a whole lot of things nowadays.
0: That's me. It's an easy title to use.
1: Okay.
0: Yes.
1: Okay. So, but you know, I'm a military guy myself. I was 4 years Air Force, loading hydrogen bombs onto heavy bombers, commanding a six-man team doing that. And then later on, I was 12 years Coast Guard Auxiliary Flotilla Commander. And right. Then between 91 and 97, I was in and out of Moscow and St. Petersburg many, many times, taking tourist photos, admirals, warships, military installations. So, but it's just wars don't. Somebody had a quote, wars don't decide who's right. It only decides who's left, who remains.
0: No, that's perfect. That's exactly right. Yeah. The Treaty of Versailles, one of the most, if not the most, arguably, outrageous document ever created and forced on a nation and a people. Is still not understood by most people who don't have time. And when our generation, the so-called baby boomers, are gone, who's going to be here to try to help the millennials and Gen Z understand? So that's why your books are so important. All of these programs are in the archives, 20 years worth, I don't know how many, 15. But there's so many of them.
1: We started our conversations on the air February of 2013.
0: Well, all of that is available. It's truly a treasury of information from Harry and shark hunters. It's all there, and it will be there permanently. Well, hopefully. And maybe in 100 years, people will be able to tune in. Future sociological archaeologists, if there are any humans left. And don't forget, AI is exploding in terms of its growth, its intelligence. And if we're around in 24 months, Harry, AI will be, at that time, the growth, the doubling rate of its intelligence, its wisdom, its talent, its competence, its ability. It will be 26,454 times more than what it is right now.
1: Yeah, it's expanding.
0: How are we going
1: at
0: to
1: an exponential
0: even,
1: rate?
0: It's ludicrous is what it is to think that we can compete with it when it is already walking away from us right now.
1: I'm too old to worry about it.
0: I'm not
1: if
0: worried at all.
1: If I was a younger person with an actual job, it would scare the hell out of me. Mm-hmm. I'll tell you, I had an experience with it. I'm not skilled with that. We got members and shark hunters who are really sharp at it. Greg Galinsky, what an awesome guy that guy is. He does magic. But anyhow, I needed for the beginning of a section in a book, which is photos from soldiers' cameras, both Germans and Soviets, in the war. So I wanted to lead off with a flaming hammer and sickle and a flaming swastika. I punched in to ChatGPT, make me a flaming hammer and sickle. Boy, oh boy, whammy bam, there's all sorts of stuff flashing on the screen, and within 60 seconds, there was a flaming hammer and sickle. So then, stupid me, I asked for a flaming swastika. Comes back, oh no, we don't do hate stuff. Oh my God. It's just a freaking symbol.
0: Unfortunately, that is the Zionist programming of AI, and that's the fact.
1: I don't know who's doing the programming, but it's just stupid. The swastika has been in existence for 3,000 years.
0: One of our army units used it up until 42, was it, when they switched?
1: The 45th Infantry Division, Thunderbird Division. Yeah, because that was from the Navajo Indians, and so when they had to change, they changed to the Navajo Thunderbird. And you want to talk about war crimes, and I'm getting off topic here, but they're the ones that so-called liberated the camp at Dachau. Well, there wasn't much liberation to do because it was Germany had surrendered. The Germans had all thrown down their weapons and just waiting to be taken over. Well, the 45th Infantry Division lined up all the guards against the wall and machine gunned them. And anybody moving got a 45 bullet in the head. And these were just, I don't know. On the other side of the coin, there were, I think, 13 guys, prisoners of war, Germans that we had locked up in, I think it was Leavenworth, after the war, and there were a bunch of POWs, and one of them they found was a snitch, and so the other prisoners killed him. When I was in the military, we were told the same thing. If we ever get captured, we're in a POW camp, and one of our people is a snitch, we got to clip him. So that's what they did. Well, they got a kangaroo court. They were all sentenced to death. They were hanged by putting a rope around their neck and shoving them into an open elevator shaft. Then they buried them face down in unconsecrated ground in Leavenworth. Many years ago, about 30 years ago, I guess it was, we teamed up with the VDU, the German U-Boaters Veterans Association, and we were going to at least get these guys' remains returned to Germany for proper burial or buried in a Christian way over here. And I got some rectum guy in the government wanted to plant his feet and give me a hard time. I love it because I just take those people apart, go over their head, and they have to do what they're told. Unfortunately, sure. Captain Diggins, the president of the German U-Boaters Association, died. Mm-hmm. And at that point, you know, we didn't have an American representing the Germans. We had some do-gooder American, and so these poor guys are still buried face down in unconsecrated ground on Leavenworth, and last time I heard, it was overgrown with weeds, and nobody can claim, no country can claim clean hands in any war.
0: No.
1: I'm a hardcore American patriot, so don't think otherwise, but still, there are some rotten things done by everybody.
0: Yes, and then some. I just, honestly... I'm so tired of deifying some of our so-called leaders. Abraham Lincoln, if you've ever read the book, The Truth About, it's called The Real Lincoln. It's one of the most shocking, staggering books, most brilliant history books you'll ever read. It's the truth about Abraham Lincoln. These people were not what we're told. You know, what you're told about the evil German Nazi Jew haters and all the rest of it.
1: Yeah.
0: It's mind control. It's fiction, and it's
1: yeah. And that's why I think about some years ago, Shark Hunters was doing well. We had a full timer, a couple of part timers, my wife and I. Well, then that all went away when the Spitlickers, the Southern Poverty Law Center, started attacking us, and they want to shadow ban the history because we're telling the honest history. And now, as you know, there are right now 11 federal indictments against the Southern Poverty Law Center and 3 federal indictments against Fat Heidi, the one who kept, you know, trying to stop shark hunters.
0: Right.
1: And I'm hoping to see him go to prison. And our attorney, Jake Adams, is drafting a letter to the Spitlickers telling them at least get our name off of there because I'm not now, nor have I ever been a Nazi, Neo, or otherwise, and lying bastards. They even said that what's his name, that black doctor that was HUD chief for Ronald Reagan.
0: I can't remember. Well, I know who you mean.
1: Yeah, he's a brain surgeon. They listed him as a hater. Ben Carson, Dr. Ben Carson, nice guy, decent man, and they listed him.
0: He always sounded to be very straight. I liked him. Nice guy.
1: Yeah, but because he was against abortion, he was a hater. I hope they throw all them bums in prison there, the spit lickers. Anyhow, moving along, let's go on. This is my birthday. Let's have some happy news.
0: I agree. what did you get for your birthday? Do you know yet?
1: Well, I've told my family, don't get me anything for my birthday, because at my age, you know, it's just another day. I got up this morning at 4 o'clock in the morning, like I always do. I don't have an alarm. I just wake up. And I was at my desk, and one of our members, James Heckman, God bless him, great guy, he called at 5 in the morning to wish me happy birthday, woke Kay up. But then, you know, I worked until about 8. We got in the car and drove an hour and a half to Disney World, had lunch at the Boathouse, a great restaurant, and hung around Disney there for all. This is in Disney, what the hell is it called? I don't know. It's a part of Disney. You don't have to pay to get in. No rides or no attractions. Disney Springs. And there's a restaurant there, the Boathouse. The food is always awesome. The people, the service is great. So we go there and had a nice lunch. My son bought me a mug, and it means a lot. You know, my son has special needs. He spent his own money to buy me a Disney mug for my coffee.
0: Oh, class. That's sweet.
1: And that means that's $1 million to me.
0: You betcha. That's nice. Very, very nice.
1: My daughter didn't even send me an email to say happy birthday. So
0: what is that? I hope Megan figures out that what she must have been. She must have closed it, because you would never do that.
1: No.
0: Can't imagine it. I understand. Anyway, maybe she'll figure it out. Hopefully she will. It's going to have to be her own doing. That's the way it is with most of these kids that do that.
1: Yep. Anyhow, but my wife has been an awesome wife for coming on 41 years.
0: There's a present for you.
1: Oh, no question about it. She's a great lady. And she's the one that makes Shark Hunters work. She keeps me focused. She gave me my son, Sean Patrick, what an incredible young man, coming 39 years old. So what else? You know, I've got everything I need. So what are you going to get me for my birthday? I got everything I need.
0: What a nice, it's a happy birthday little summer.
1: Yeah,
0: that's good.
1: And so many people, so many Shark Hunter members have sent emails and everything, and it, you know, it just makes all the hard work worthwhile. And now that, like I say, after Obama and the Kung Fu COVID stuff got done, we've lost a lot of members. And, of course, a lot of them have died. About 75% of our members have died because they were World War II veteran age. And
0: 75%. That's a huge, huge chunk.
1: Yeah, it is a huge chunk. And so, as you know, nobody in Shark Hunters gets paid. Everybody who's on the masthead is a volunteer. And I'm putting some of my retirement into operating Shark Hunters every month. I don't complain, because I absolutely love it, and I think this is what God put me here to do. But I'd be a hell of a lot happier if I could keep my own retirement money. But that's another story.
0: Yes. All right. Here, I'll do this. I'm trying to find something appropriate. We have to do a little something here. So, here.

0: I couldn't find the Liberace version. I'm sorry. I looked.
1: That's just as well.
0: Yeah, well.
1: Just as well.
0: So, when you look...
1: I was going to say he was a very talented pianist.
0: He was very... What word should I use?
1: I don't
0: very
1: know.
0: Very personable. How's that?
1: If you say so.
0: Yes, yes.
1: Anyhow, moving along. Yeah.
0: Yes. So when you look, honestly, and when other people look across the sea, or those in Europe listening right now, look at Germany, it must be a bit of a challenge for them to understand, those who don't know real history, how Germany could have gone from the top to the bottom of the barrel in just one generation. Germany was done after the war. It was done. And now look at it. It's virtually not a country anymore in many ways. No, they talk. They're overrun with third world filth. That's me talking, not Harry. They have crimes all the time. Horrible crimes against women perpetrated by these perverts. And the judges and the courts in Germany are not holding them accountable. I can't tell you how many stories I've seen. The invader from Turkey, let's say, just for the hell of it, released from court after raping two women. The judge found it was a cultural issue and did not hold him accountable. But this is insane. A country either stands on its laws, and it has laws, or it doesn't. And when it doesn't stand on its laws, like Germany is not, England is not, France is not, you're looking at the ends of these wonderful cultures and civilizations. They're dying.
1: Yeah, Europe was a leader, you know, back in the medieval days and the Renaissance. They were the epitome. But it can't all be pointed at them and at Europe. I just got an update from some of my buddies in Chicago. We're all ex-military.
0: Right.
1: A couple of days ago, 41 people got shot. Three of them were dead. Nobody got arrested. And that jackass Brandon Johnson, the mayor, oh, no, we're doing fine. We don't need help from the government. We're doing, we can handle it ourselves. Yeah, right. 41 people with bullets in them. Good Lord. And three people dead. But no, no, we certainly can't ask for help from anybody. The blue states are, and I just saw in the news a little while ago, they had a mass shooting in, where was it, Minneapolis, I think, a couple hours ago.
0: I missed that one.
1: Yeah, well, you're working. I love it in Florida. If you want to, you can carry open. You can have a holster on you like the Lone Ranger.
0: As it should be. It should be. Crime will drop.
1: Oh, yeah.
0: If Americans were armed.
1: Because I got a hot Irish temper.
0: Right.
1: And now, many
0: Americans.
1: Back when I was a young man, there were times I'd get into a road situation and pull out my gun and shoot at the other guy's tire at 50 miles an hour. We don't need to do that anymore.
0: Wow. Yeah.
1: Hell, that was 50, 60 years ago.
0: Wow. I had no idea. It was in the early 1970s.
1: My Irish temper. No, I'm nice now.
0: Now what do? You run them off the road into a bridge abutment? Uh-huh.
1: No, I stay out of trouble.
0: Mm-hmm.
1: I haven't had a weapon in my hand in years. I haven't fired a gun in God knows how long.
0: Mm-hmm.
1: So, that's not necessary in Florida anyhow. Being a disabled 87-year-old veteran, nobody dares touch you in Florida. If you're over 65, nobody dares touch you, or they wind up with a 5-year all-expense-paid vacation in a place called The Rock in Rafer, Florida, with a fresh jumpsuit every week. and a
0: whether
1: and a
0: you need it
1: mate.
0: Or not. I get
1: yeah,
0: it.
1: Yeah, and a cellmate named Bubba or Killer or whatever.
0: Yeah.
1: Florida is a great, great state.
0: What happens when DeSantis steps out? He's going out, isn't he, at the end of the year?
1: That's correct, yeah. They got term limits, unfortunately. And the guy that's coming in, Brandon, what the heck's his name? I've gone blank. But anyhow, he's heavily recommended by Trump and by DeSantis. Byron Donalds. Nice guy, apparently. He's on television all the time. Nice guy, family man. But he never says what he's going to do. The other two guys, Jay Collins, who was the assistant governor, vice governor, whatever you call him, or Paul Renner, who was the Speaker of the House, who I met several times, those guys were both combat veterans. Jay Collins lost a leg, and they both have plans to do this for this problem and that for that problem. But Byron Daniels never said anything about plans, so I got a bad feeling. But, of course, the Democrat challenger, Jolie, he's just a typical commie that...
0: The last name is J-O-L-I or Y? How does it spell?
1: Something like that, or J-O-L-L, I don't know, but Jolly, right. It's pronounced Jolly.
0: Uh-huh.
1: Uh-huh. He's a nutcase commie. Got too many commies.
0: Come on. Let's be honest. The country is essentially split in half between socialist, communist, ultra-liberals, to be kind, and patriotic Americans, constitutionally
1: yeah.
0: oriented. We are split in half. Look at the last election, if you don't think so.
1: Yeah. It's
0: right?
1: Pretty scary.
0: It's right there. 97
1: like
0: million
1: Reagan
0: for
1: said,
0: Trump, 95
1: Ronald
0: for the Clinton.
1: Reagan said we're only one generation away from losing our freedom.
0: Hell, it's less than that. Reagan was
1: yeah.
0: right.
1: I got a bumper sticker on the back of my truck that says... Joe McCarthy, where are you when we need you?
0: Poor McCarthy, truly an American hero, murdered
1: right.
0: for his efforts, obviously. Another Bethesda fatality. It's mind-boggling. It's mind-boggling how many Americans have no idea of what the truth around them, all around them, is.
1: Yeah.
0: It's not what they're told.
1: Have you been, I don't know if you listen to Jesse Waters on Fox.
0: No,
1: he always sends this guy, Johnny, out there to ask questions of young college kids on the beach.
0: He's doing a man on the street shtick. I've seen it.
1: Exactly. But it's just mind-boggling, these college kids. One question was, name a country that borders the United States. Jesus Christ, I knew that in third grade. One after another, couldn't remember it's Mexico or Canada. And they asked some other people, who was the first American president? Bill Clinton was one of the answers. And these are college people. And
0: well, college, come on, liberal arts colleges are really not worth the ground they're built on anymore.
1: Yeah,
0: and they're losing lots of students to trade schools, which I'm very happy to see. It's very important.
1: Yeah, we need trade people.
0: Yeah.
1: Like the old joke, the plumber comes over and fixes the problem at a doctor's house, gives him the bill, and the doctor says, holy cow, I'm a doctor and I don't make that much money. And the plumber says, neither did I when I was a doctor.
0: Right. Got it. No, it's crazy. Out there, you don't want to be out there. And if you are out there, you really want to, if you're young and you've got things to protect, like family, children, yourself, you really want to protect yourself if you have a carry. If you're permitted to carry in any way in your state, You want to get concealed carry or open carry. If you've got open carry, you don't need a permit, of course. But you've got to do something. Kennesaw, Georgia, told the story. And when Kennesaw, Georgia, the city council passed a law that every home had to be armed.
1: Yeah.
0: The crime in Kennesaw, Georgia, went to zero.
1: Yep.
0: I think it was zero.
1: Yeah, you're not going to break in when you know there's guns in the house. You know, a lot of it is sociological, too, and I don't mean to get going on that because I'm not a sociologist. But you see all these people growing up, in a lot of cases, no father figure in the house, no

0: and you learn, you learn discipline. Every morning at 4:30, the sergeant would come in and blow his whistle. You had to be dressed and out on the street in 10 minutes. And you march together, you eat together, you do things together, you accomplish things together. You have honor. Nobody has a lock on their foot locker.
1: Mm-hmm.
0: You learn honor.
1: I got it. No, I do.
0: Okay, I'll shut up and get off my soapbox.
1: It's all right. Just don't slip. Get down carefully.
0: Yeah, so like 80. Some years ago when I fell off my roof, broke my back, knocked myself out.
1: I'll never forget that. Neither will you. And

0: I
1: mean, for sure.
0: I don't know how you did it, but for those of you who don't remember, Harry did fall, did break his back, was in the hospital, and rallied and got out and went on his South American tour. And
1: yeah,
0: it's just
1: I was
0: astounding.
1: In the hospital 3 days. Yeah. I don't even remember. And 4 days after they let me out, I was on my way down to South America. This was on an expedition, though. Just myself, not a group. And we went to the place that those clowns with the Hunting Hitler show put on. This was Hitler's house, and it was old, nothing but a few stone walls. And they discovered it. Yeah, right. It was a state park. And we went there, and the park ranger said that their film crew came with a bunch of German coins and some little pill bottles and scattered them around on the ground and then pretended to find them. And
0: That's total fraud, and it should have been hauled up and presented to the world that these people are fakes, should not be in any way, shape, or form listened to, considered, and they should be shunned. I can't say banned because what else do you need to know, friends? That's the truth. They salted
1: Josh Gates, a guy who looks like the Pillsbury Doughboy dressed like Indiana Jones, he was at Inalco a little while ago.
0: Right.
1: Oh, and he's touting that this is the first time anybody has been to Hitler's estate in Patagonia. And he found a Nazi coin there on the ground, clean and shiny. And first off, we were there in 2008, long before he ever heard of the place.
0: Yep. And then, when did you first hear about it? You got there in 2008, which is a phenomenal achievement. But when did you first hear the story of Hitler in Argentina? Even if you didn't know the location, did that have anything to do with Dönitz's statement? We have found a Shangri-La for the Führer, something like that.
1: We have found an impenetrable Shangri-La for the Führer.
0: Yeah.
1: And you know, some people think he meant Antarctica. That's absolutely not true. There's no secret Nazi base down in Antarctica where U-boats flood down to 100 feet deep and go through a hole in the cliff. That's great Hollywood.
0: It's Hollywood sci-fi. Yeah.
1: Right, but it ain't real. But a good friend of mine down there, we became friends, first off over faxes and then emails, and then I went down and met him, Eduardo, who was at that time, he was an active lieutenant commander in the Argentine Navy and a medical doctor. Now he's retired. He was giving me a lot of this information, and I ran across a guy named Nafel, and he was my guide. And we flew down there, and like I say, the first time I was there, 2008, I went to the Plaza Hotel, which was the upscale hotel in South America. And I went to the manager, Senora Rodriguez, and I don't do Mike Wallace ambush interviews. I told her who I was and what I was there for. And in the conversation, I said, and my research indicates that Martin Bormann lived here for 2 years after the war. Without batting an eye, the lady said, room 740, the presidential suite. I said, what, you knew this? She says, everybody knows that.
0: Yeah.
1: Oh,
0: yeah,
1: they
0: all know.
1: We're all told that he died in a gun battle near the train station. And, for you listeners who are scratching your head saying, hey, they found his body there. Yes, they did. They found his body in a place they had dug years before and didn't find him, but then they dug again and found the bones, and he was holding a little sign that says, hi, I'm Marty. And they did DNA, and they found out, yes, it was Martin Bormann, but what about the red clay in the little niches in his bones that come from Paraguay, where he was buried in 1958, after he died of stomach cancer.
0: When did he die?
1: 58.
0: So 58. They transported, for those of you who haven't figured it out quite yet, they transported his remains back and put them where they allegedly were originally supposed to have been, but they weren't, because he went to South America. I thought he lived longer than 1958. Hell, he died then five years before Hitler died. That's very interesting.
1: Yeah. I don't have my research right in front of me, and I'd be hard-pressed to find it on short order. My place looks like an explosion in the public library, but he had stomach cancer. Dr. Mengele was trying to help him, but in 1958, if you had cancer, it was a death sentence.
0: It certainly was. No, there was nothing to be done for cancer back then except cut, basically, and if you were brave, they'd blast you with radiation.
1: Yeah, and you had a very small chance of living through it.
0: Yeah, very small. And then there was chemotherapy, but that was just another death sentence. Still is,
1: yeah,
0: basically.
1: Now,
0: they found, in the last year and a half, they have found out that phenomenally, ivermectin and fenbendazole are having miraculous effects on stage 4 cancers. Just incredible turnarounds.
1: That's what I heard.
0: Something, it's all true, and I've read so many papers on this, and if you don't believe it, do your research. Ivermectin, it's an antiparasitic, and fenbendazole together are vanquishing cancers, even stage 4. So there you go. All right, stand by, everybody. We'll take a break and come right back and jump into our photo collection tonight. Let's see what Harry has on tap for us next. Be right back.

0: All right, now let me just, hold on, give me the floor. The Trends Journal, and I've said this before, I'm going to say it again. The Trends Journal is what Time magazine might have been long ago had they really uncorked it and let it happen. They didn't. It was a controlled message platform from the beginning. But it was at least a pretense of intellectual news and information. The Trends Journal leaves that so far behind, and I'm not exaggerating. Gerald has created something here that is absolutely in a class by itself. There's nothing else that compares with it. If you still believe in reading, get the Trends Journal. Keep it around. It doesn't age. 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It's a true phenomenon. 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
1: 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The radiation is migrating inland and is moving across the entire country. 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

0: Okay, here we are back. If you want to hear a funny story, short, Mr. Cooper.
1: Why not?
0: Why not? See, there's a profound answer. Aristotle couldn't have come up with anything better. Why not? As most of our listeners know, in the middle of May, I found four little, maybe 2-day-old baby birds huddled together out in the middle of a big pond. And it took me about half an hour of sitting on the side of the pond talking to them to get them to finally, these little tiny babies, swim over and crawl out of the pond. And I put them in a box and took them in and gave them a bedroom. And I raised them, and they got big and bigger. And then they began to fly. And they would fly, and they would fly back to me. And one day, four of them, all of them, flew away over the fence. There was a large gathering of geese. These are Canadian geese over the fence. And there were about 80 geese over there, groups, 9, 12, 3, 6. And I couldn't do anything about it. And the next day, I went out looking to see if they were there, and the geese were almost all gone. I called for mine. I called for Harold, for George, and for Lily. And they didn't come back. And then I called for the last one, and he was still there. And he came walking back all the way, 100 yards at least. Walked all the way back. Well, I cut a hole in the fence. He walked through the fence, walked all the way into the house and back into their indoor cage. It was a dog pen, about 12 feet by 8 feet. Lots of room. And in the bedroom. And so that one I named Trilby, because he makes trills with his voice. It's very unique. Not honk,
1: wow.
0: Honk. He can honk, honk like the regular geese. He's full grown now. He's 4 months old. He doesn't want to go with them. So I let him stay, and we go out for walks every day. Not a joke. I feed him grass. I pull certain kinds of grass he likes, and I sit down and I feed him, and he's very smart. We have a little game we play. And so this dog pen is about 32 inches tall. It's a very nice black steel or metal dog pen. It's about, again, 12 feet by 8 feet. He can fly up and out of there easily. He's got 6-foot wingspan.
1: Oh, well, yeah.
0: During the last hour, he decided to fly out of his pen and climb up 17 stairs to be with me.
1: I'll be darned.
0: Which he did, and I looked, and he's right next to my left leg as we were talking during the hour.
1: And kidding.
0: He stood there the rest of the hour just to be around the noise and the action. And so during the commercial break, I walked him 17 stairs. He walks right behind me, right down the stairs, back into his pen. And he's back in there now. So I had to close the door so he doesn't do another trip. But Canadian geese, all animals, are in many cases far smarter than most people think. Far more delicate, far more aware. You just have to tune into them. And so Trilby is a wonderful friend. And then I have a Sheltie, too. And they get along, no problem. They're smarter than most people. Not most, but a lot of them. Anyway, there's your story.
1: Wow, that's impressive.
0: You know, they're 2.5 feet tall, at least. They're tall. They're big. These are full-grown Canadian geese. Trilby is a big boy. And he'll fly straight out in the morning about 100 yards away and land, and then he comes right back, flies right back, and lands right next to me. It's quite a sight to see.
1: Anyway, yeah, I imagine.
0: Yeah.
1: My goodness, you got a human streak in you, Rents.
0: Oh, I've been stricken with that for a long time.
1: No, that's a nice story. That's really nice.
0: He came right up during the second half of the last hour, and I just let him. He just stood there preening himself and grooming, and he's perfectly happy. He just wanted to be around noise. They like, they're very social animals.
1: Yeah, I was going to say, they like to gather.
0: Yeah, they like to hear activity. Anyway.
1: Yeah.
0: Pretty. I'll try. I should get a picture of. I have pictures of the four of them when I raised them all, and then three of them flew off and did what geese do. I guess they're gone with the rest of the Canadian geese.
1: It's kind of sad, back and forth.
0: That happens. Okay. Rents.com is the website, R-E-N-S-E.com. And on the left side, if you scroll down a little bit, you'll see my name and tonight's guests. And you'll see then the big giveaway. It says, click here. So if you do that, you'll see the roster of tonight's guests, those who bother to show up. Sometimes people forget, but Admiral Cooper never forgets. And if you look under the second hour, the word gallery is what you want to click on. Load up those pictures, and Harry, with his absolutely sterling memory, is going to tell us where we stopped last time. Or are these all new?
1: No,
0: they're not all
1: new. This is last program's stuff. Yeah, I had a conversation with Todd a little while ago. He didn't remember. I didn't remember, so I looked back through it. I believe we left off with number 23.
0: Let's see. That's probably right after 22.
1: I heard that.
0: Uh-huh.
1: I think I read that somewhere.
0: There's 22. You put us right on a commercial.
1: Yeah.
0: Okay.
1: That's how I remember.
0: Let's start with a commercial.
1: That's where we left off. And
0: okay.
1: Right. And if any listeners would like a free copy of our magazine, our almost monthly magazine, just send an email to sharkhunters@sharkhunters.com, and we'll send the magazine back electronically, and you'll have it. And then we hope you like it enough to join Shark Hunters. And if you do, we're happy to have you aboard. If you're not, well, okay.
0: Well, we certainly hope you do, because we've lost so many wonderful people, Harry has, over the years, and there are a lot of wonderful younger people who want to know what really happened. They know
1: right. They've
0: been lied to their entire lives, and here's your opportunity to find out reality. So join up. You have nothing to lose, and it's a great way to spend, what is it, how much is it a year? 50 bucks?
1: 60 bucks a year. It hadn't changed in probably 10 years.
0: It's a steal. So, I mean, even if you have to save up for it, do it. The magazine...
1: We're trying to get a situation where you can get $5 a month comes out of your bank account, but we don't know how to program that yet. So,
0: Well, the magazine is 30, 40 pages of history, articles, essays, pictures. It's fascinating.
1: Yeah, we've got over 300,000 photos.
0: Yeah.
1: 303,000 plus.
0: How many magazines have you put out altogether, do you think, the KDBs?
1: Oh, I know. The last one that went out was number 346. No,
0: that's
1: 356,
0: right.
1: I'm sorry. And I'm working on 357 now, so that's how many we've put out, 356 so far.
0: Well, that's a treasury, and they all should be on your website. Let's say keep the last year or the current year off so you're in a history mode. But the first 200 and whatever should be up there to encourage people to find out the latest by getting on board and getting the newest edition.
1: That's a good point.
0: KTV.
1: All I need is a programmer to help me do that. And
0: we're looking for a webmaster type to help with Shark Hunters and Harry. Someone who doesn't have a double agenda, or who is not a member of the enemy. Who is a good person and who shares a love of truth and history. And if you have that, you're not going to get rich, but you're going to make a contribution to an organization that has no equal.
1: Yeah, we hope so. We hope somebody will come forward and help. And you're not going to get rich, that's for damn sure. I'm not rich. You know, people keep saying how much money I'm making. I don't make any money. The money that comes in for Shark Hunters makes Shark Hunters work. And as you know, my Bentley, my Rolls Royce, is really a 2001 GMC pickup truck with 312,000 miles on it.
0: What year is
1: it? My wife, It's a 2001.
0: Uh-huh.
1: And my wife's
0: car is a 2000. I have a 2002 Chevy pickup, and I just put new tires on it. $1,200.
1: Oh, I know. Oh, God, yeah, the tires, well, they last forever, but they cost you about $400 or $500 a tire.
0: Yeah.
1: My wife's not car is a 2013 Ford Fusion with 217,000 miles on it. So those are my those are my Cadillacs and my Bentleys and all the wealthy stuff.
0: Yeah, well,
1: right.
0: People who are in this for the money are losers. This is not a business that the privilege of having the trust of people to present the truth is priceless in and of itself.
1: Yeah.
0: But, yeah, I got it. My truck, $180,000, one owner. That's why I bought it. One owner.
1: Oh, okay.
0: No dance, no nothing. And it's...
1: Yeah.
0: Yeah, it's the first... I've had Toyota Land Cruisers for years and years and years and years. But I got the American truck. Yes, I did. Our friends did. So I got another one after that, but I just... I was talked out of it. It's a long, complex story. But I decided to buy American, and I looked and looked, and it turns out that 99 through 2003 Chevy Silverado pickups are considered the cat's meow, and GMC is the same. They're vintage. That's the sweet spot. So I found a 2002, one owner, on a dealership who sent me a picture of, a lot of pictures of the truck. It was online. And the pictures of the tires were not the tires that the truck came with. They were actually bald, and the steel belt was showing on all of them. They may have been original tires. I don't know. Anyway, I couldn't do much driving for a while until I could get the wherewithal to get new tires.
1: What do you have, a half ton or a three-quarter?
0: A half.
1: Half ton,
0: It's a short bed, extended cab. But anyway, great. It's a very good car. Very good car.
1: Yeah, they're nice vehicles. And if you change the oil regularly, they'll last forever. Like I say, mine's got 300 and coming on close to 313,000 now. And it runs beautifully. It just doesn't, the gas mileage sucks because it's got about the biggest engine I've ever seen in a truck. It's a 489 cubic inch engine. They call it 8.1 with, the new modern technology.
0: 8.1. I have a 5.2. That's huge. Well, that's for pulling a 30-foot trailer, easy. And, and then some.
1: 39-foot, actually. 39-foot trailer. 6 tons.
0: That's 40 feet? Jeez.
1: Something like that.
0: Right.
1: No, 39 feet. With the trailer itself is 39 feet.
0: Then you get
1: seen
0: the
1: hitch. Pictures of it.
0: Yeah.
1: And then the truck in front of it comes out to 50 something feet, I think.
0: That's as long as
1: the tow package.
0: The trailer.
1: And I got the thing. I stole the thing practically. This was in 2018. The guy was asking, this was a dealer, asking a whopping $7,500. I said, I'll give you $6,500. He said, okay, sign here. That was in 2018.
0: Well,
1: anyhow.
0: Yeah, if you take care of them, it's kind of like a wife.
1: Change the oil. The oil.
0: Let's go back to our pictures or we're going to end up high and dry.
1: 23.
0: Here.
1: Go to 24 then.
0: Okay. Number 24 is right after 23, and it's shows a U-30. That's a Type 7.
1: U-30. It's a Type 7 boat, and this is the distinctive part about the Type 7s, the saddle tanks. Now, the Type 7 A, B, C, each one was a little bigger, a little different, but this boat, U-30, was the first in a lot of ways. She was the first one into combat when World War II started. She was the first one to fire torpedoes. in combat. She was the first one to blow up a gigantic rock formation that she thought was a cruiser. And she was the first one to sink a ship. And she sank an ocean liner by mistake, the Athena. And
0: that's the one that took, oh my, that was a very bad PR move in the press.
1: Oh, it was. And she was also the first boat into a captured French port. The buildings were still burning in Lorient when she came in. And I got a lot of this information plus a whole lot more. Flip up to the next picture, 25. Georg Hugel was the chief radio man on board U-30, and he gave me all sorts of information about that boat. He was a good man. He became a professor of art at the University of Munich. And he'd be sitting there looking at you across a table, talking to you, and he'd be sketching and sketching and sketching, and you think he's doing your picture. No, he's doing some girl off to the left, and he put her in a bathing suit or whatever. He was a great storyteller. He's unfortunately gone now.
0: But what remarkable people. And just tired of them being constantly put down. That's changing now, thank goodness. The younger people in America are waking up now. And they are. I'm not saying they're going to change the world or anything, but they're waking up to a lot of this lying that's been going on. All right. George Hugel. Very good.
1: Yep.
0: Thank you, George. Wherever you are.
1: Yeah, George. 99, U-99, Image 26. That was the submarine of the most successful U-boat commander of World War II, Otto Kretschmer, who was a good friend of mine. We'll cover that in a minute. But so many people think that his conning tower emblem, the golden horseshoe, was painted on like so many of the Turmabzeisen were. No, they pulled up an actual horseshoe in the flukes of the anchor, and so his guys cleaned it up, painted it gold, and screwed it onto the fairweather. And he had it, and I was in his home one time, and I told him he had it screwed down with the points at the ends of the horseshoe downward. I said, the horseshoe has to be with the points pointing up, otherwise the luck runs out. He says, in Germany, we just figure a horseshoe, that's it. And McIntyre on board HMS Walker that sank him also used a horseshoe for their ship emblem.
0: What are the chances of that? That's crazy.
1: Who knows? Who knows? And they became best friends after the war. They would have gatherings where the crew of U-99 and the crew of HMS Walker would get together one year on the British side, one year in Germany.
0: How many of the men got off 99?
1: Oh, on 99, everybody got off except two. Two guys were killed in the combat. Everybody else got off except now Kretschmer and his chief engineering officer were on the bridge making sure everybody got off. And he was the only one who could speak English because he spent a year in Cambridge. And he took the Morse lamp and was flashing to the Walker, which was about 100 yards away, please help my, captain to captain, please help my men in the water. I am sunking. And he put, I am sunking. And then he wanted his boat to go down so they couldn't capture it. And his engineering officer went below to open the vents a little more. And Kretschmer told him, be careful, the boat is only riding on the vents. And Kretschmer was alone on the bridge. And all of a sudden, he hears this big whoosh and his huge pressure come blasting up, and the boat went down with the engineering officer on it. And most people don't know that Kretschmer almost didn't make it. He started to swim. Well, first off, he was he was a hard-headed guy. He believed that the so-called story of a ship creating suction that would suck a man down was wrong. So he stood at attention. You had to understand Kretschmer. He stood at attention on the bridge as his boat sank out from under him. He said, "So you see, Harry, I did desert my submarine. It deserted me." And so then
0: that's
1: he had
0: funny.
1: To. Oh, he was such a great guy. He had to swim 100 yards over to the walker. And
0: did the walker lend aid right away? Did they
1: immediately? Yes.
0: Mm-hmm.
1: Right away, they put the scrambling nets over, and the British mm-hmm. sailors were helping the German sailors up. So anyhow, they didn't realize there was still one guy left, which was Kretschmer, and he finally made it swimming in his full leathers, boots, jacket, pants, everything.
0: Unreal. What time of day was this, Harry? What time of day?
1: It was in the nighttime.
0: Okay, dark.
1: And he finally
0: Unreal.
1: Got to the walker, and he got a hold of the scramble nets, and he was exhausted, and the destroyer started to pick up speed, started to make way. And Otto told me he was just at the point of letting go and figuring to hell with it when somebody yelled that he was down there. So they stopped the boat, stopped the ship, and a German sailor and a British sailor went down and dragged Kretschmer up. And he said he was so tired, they flopped him like a flounder on the deck of Walker. And his hat had fallen off. His military peaked cap had fallen off when he was in the water. He ordered his crewman to go down and get it. And so he was telling me this story. I said, "What the hell did you need your hat for?" He said, "I had to surrender my ship, and I had to be in proper uniform."
0: And the hat was found floating in the water? They found it?
1: Yep. And what a lot of people don't know, Kretschmer never wore the white hat that the skippers always wore. And I asked him why, and he said, "Because it's not issue. I am not a gangster, you know. I'm not a pirate. I'm a military man. It was not issue." So
0: mm-hmm.
1: the other guys wore the white caps, which was tradition, but it wasn't regulation.
0: Yeah.
1: So anyhow, Kretschmer was taken into Captain McIntyre's portside accommodation, his suite in there, which was pretty nice. And he fell asleep in the big overstuffed chair in McIntyre. And then later on, McIntyre and the destroyer were heading for harbor, and they had picked up survivors of some of the ships that Kretschmer had just sunk. And so McIntyre was getting a game of bridge together, and they needed one more guy.
0: Come
1: and they
0: on.
1: Brought up Otto Kretschmer.
0: Come
1: and he's
0: on.
1: Playing bridge. Yeah, honest to God. With that McIntyre, who sank him, plus a couple of the merchant skippers that he had just sunk. That was when war was honorable.
0: Wow. Now, that kind of honor, that's the right word, does not exist anymore. It's gone. Long gone. That's astounding.
1: Much.
0: And Hollywood never portrayed anything like that.
1: Of course not.
0: Did they ever make a movie of Kretschmer in 99 in Germany?
1: I don't think so. I've never heard of it being made, but
0: yeah.
1: Maybe in my spare time I can think of something there to put together on film in
0: what
1: my
0: a
1: spare
0: story.
1: Time.
0: And if you want to see a film that I've watched it three times, and I don't do that with movies, but every time I just go to take a peek at it, I end up watching the whole thing. And it's German. And it's got subtitles, and it's called Guess Who's Back. Now, I'll leave it at that, but it is a really very well-done film about Adolf Hitler suddenly time-traveling and coming to life above the bunker in 2014. That's when the movie was made. And you still haven't seen it, and I've urged you to see it a number of times, but you're busy. But you got to see it.
1: In my spare time.
0: In your spare time.
1: One of these days. one of these
0: Guess
1: days.
0: Who's back? And the idea was to make it look like Hitler was a buffoon, but it did the opposite. And they go out on the street with this actor who played wonderfully Adolf Hitler in real time now, 2014, on the street, and the film crew was filming normal German citizens on the street looking at this guy dressed up and looking exactly like Adolf Hitler and their reactions.
1: I remember. I didn't see the movie, but I saw little news clips of it popping up. Yeah.
0: These are real reactions. And most Germans, and this is before the current invader situation got to be critical, terminal, they were just awestruck. One or two were negative. Most everyone else was just adulation is the word. It's true.
1: Yeah. He was well loved by his people.
0: Yeah, he took care of his people. That's why.
1: Yeah.
0: All right, now, next. That was a great little vignette on 99, by the way.
1: He was a great guy. This is the radio control panel on U-48, which was the most successful submarine of the whole war under three skippers. You'll see in the upper left, it says 48 Dampfer. That means 48 steamers. In the upper right, 308,507. That's 308,507 gross tons. They sank. And then all them little names through there, those are each ship and its tonnage that they sank. And the cat, their tower emblem was Dreimalspratzekater, which means three black tomcats, because it had three skippers. Wow. One of them was a member of Shark Hunters, Roising.
0: I hope that somehow was preserved.
1: Believe it was. I'm sure it was not. Mm. Preserved in photos only.
0: Yeah. Okay, very good. Next,
1: this was a headline in a German newspaper in, I think, November or early December of 1939. This was when Günter Prien with U-47 had sunk the battleship HMS Royal Oak. And he got back, and we've got it on video. We have a lot of videos that people can log in and see the short 3-4 minute clips, or join us on Patreon, and for $10 a month they could watch all our movies. We got a couple of hundred movies on there. But he was the only U-boater to receive the Knight's Cross in 1939.
0: Wow.
1: He was one of the three super aces of the day, and those three aces all drove Type 7s, I think a 7B. Mm-hmm. Kretschmer and him, and then Shepke, who you'll see in a moment. But before we do that, we go to number 29. That's Otto Kretschmer. Are you up there on 29?
0: Of course.
1: Okay, that's Kretschmer, and we know the guy next to him there. That's Cooper, before I was 20 pounds heavier. This was at one of our gatherings in Chicago, and we were at the Adventurers Club. I'm a life member of the Adventurers Club. Kretschmer was there, and quite a few other U-boaters were there, but just such a nice guy. Honorable to the max.
0: Oh, yeah, from what you've said. And that was not uncommon among German officers. They had an old world ethic that they brought into the war with them, many of them. And all of this smut and evil that's been thrown around is just, well, that's one reason Shark Hunters exist, to correct all that. Harry Cooper gave these men back their dignity, and that's something that is priceless. So, good job.
1: They're great people. Okay. Flip to number, 30?
0: 30.
1: Joachim Shepke. He was the other of the three top aces, Prien, Shepke, and Kretschmer, and they were all lost within about a week of each other. 1941, on the 7th of March, U-47 was gone. And there's another thing where history was incorrect. History showed that HMS Wolverine sank U-47, but that's not correct. Kretschmer was part of a naval inquiry board in the 1980s, and they pulled up the logbooks of all the ships and submarines involved in that, and apparently HMS Wolverine was beating up on UA under Heinz Ackermann, miles and miles away from U-47, and there were no British ASW ships near U-47. So all they can think of was he sank himself with a circle-running torpedo, which happened to more than one guy. We lost a couple American submarines that way, and U-47 sank himself, all hands lost. And now you're looking at Joachim Schepke. His boat was sunk by HMS Bulldog and I forget the other one. And he was standing on the bridge yelling to his men, "Don't worry, they'll pass astern." And yet the destroyer slammed him right there and cut poor Schepke's legs off. And he went into the ocean, and that was the end of him. His boat went down. I think everybody went down with it. Usually a submarine takes everybody down.
0: Give the total casualties again among the submariners, submariners in the German U-boat forces.
1: In German, I could give you an exact number in a minute if you really needed the exact number, but it's 29,000, and so almost 30,000 people died. Mostly when their boat went down, but also sometimes when there'd be an air attack and two or three guys on the bridge got killed. They're not on the plaques in Germany, but we've got their names. Or maybe they were in a class shoreside, killed in a bombing attack, or their home with mom and dad killed that way. Mm-hmm. And we've got them on our list. And there were also... There's one U-boat skipper I remember got killed in a car crash in Berlin. Another one was in a plane that went down, and there were a few who were ambushed and killed by partisans. We've got all their names on our list. And in our books, The U-Boat War in Photos, we list every single boat, not all in one book because there are too many, but in the volumes, the boat, where it was built, what type it was, where, when it was launched, when it was commissioned, where it operated, and what happened to it, and we list every skipper they had with all the documentation, the CV on the skippers, all the missions, all the ships they attacked, with tons of photos. Each book has over 300 photos in it, and we list the men who died on each boat. We're the only outfit, I think,
0: Harry,
1: that does that.
0: Yeah, your books must be selling to some Germans.
1: Well, soon they're going to be translated into German, and we'll market over there if we can. Uh-huh. But not to my knowledge. I don't know. When they sell online, all I get is a number of how many books sold. We don't know to whom or where or when.
0: Look at the bulge on that 7C. It's both sides had that bulge. It looks like a pregnant guppy. Now, what was that for? What was that for again?
1: That was
0: all
1: for the
0: just fuel. Okay.
1: Right.
0: All right. Well.
1: And unfortunately, it was to kill one skipper. What the hell was his name? I forgot his name. U-203, 204, something like that. Anyhow, this was in the early days of the war when it was safe to lay quietly on the surface. You know, before the when there was still a big mid-ocean gap with no airplanes, and they'd come to a stop, and the skipper would let some of his men, small groups at a time, go swimming around the boat. Well, he decided he was going to go swimming too, and he dived off the top of the conning tower, off the bridge, and he forgot how far the saddle tank stuck out, and he hit his head on him.
0: Oh.
1: broke
0: his
1: neck.
0: And that was the end?
1: Yep, he was dead. Yep.
0: Jeez, what a freak thing that is.
1: Yeah. Accidents happen, you know, no matter who you are.
0: All right. Number 32, type 7C.
1: 32. Yeah, this is a 7C, and again, I'm showing the saddle tanks. This was the boat of Edith.
0: Yeah, we're looking at a conning tower.
1: Yeah, we're on the stern of the boat, looking 30, forward.
0: I'm looking at image 32.
1: Oh, 32. Okay, let's go to 32. Yeah. Oh, yeah, that's Topp's conning tower. It's the Red Devil boat, Rote Teufel boat. And he had the same emblem on U-57, his first boat. But he said this is what they had to do. One was the devil of life. They wanted to live. And the other was death, the devil of death. What they had to do, they had to sink other ships. That's Topp, the guy on the left with the white cap. The skippers, all except Kretschmer, bought the white top because it was tradition. He and I became good friends also. He was such a nice guy. And
0: I met
1: his wife, but she died early on. So are any of these guys what?
0: Are any of the caps still in the families for those who survived? They must have some of them.
1: Could have been. I don't know.
0: You'd look good in a cap like that, come to think of it.
1: I wore one with the Coast Guard Auxiliary. He had two sons that are doctors in Germany. He has a daughter who is married to a doctor in Houston.
0: So his daughter is in Houston.
1: Yeah. Well, she was. I don't know if she's still alive, but she'd be about my age. Not many people make it to my age.
0: You're not to 90 yet, so you got a long way to go.
1: That's true. Then we switch
0: over. It's all just a number. It's a stupid number. It doesn't matter.
1: It is.
0: It's your mental involvement with what they call life. If you're full and you're on a tremendous journey like Harry is, you're going to stay alive. Even though you eat garbage sometimes.
1: Not anymore. My wife has really taken over, with the exception of today, my birthday. I had a lot of sweets today, but normally decent food, no junk food, no Cokes, no sweet tea. It's boring as hell, but I'll live longer.
0: Well, I say this too often, but I do miss the early Entenmann's pastry lineup. They had some fabulous things.
1: When Charlie Entenmann was running it before he sold it.
0: That's right.
1: You know, and he was a member too. He was one of our angels. He funded a lot of our expeditions.
0: Right.
1: Now switch over to 33 for a fun story.
0: Yeah.
1: That's the same skipper, Eric Topp.
0: Mm-hmm.
1: When he was with us in 2000, we had a really large gathering, three former Soviet officers and a bunch of Germans. And after the convention was over, the patrol, everybody went back. Topp stayed for a couple of days, and we were eating at a very nice restaurant there in Daytona Beach. When I was making arrangements for him, I told him he had a real nice room, and he said he has a nurse who travels with him. I said, okay, I'll get her the room right next to you. No, she must be in my room to take care of me. Okay, so I got him this penthouse suite, and I went to pick him up at the airport, and that's his nurse sitting next to me. He was 82, she was 22, and she had to stay in the room with him to take care of him.
0: And who's the lady on the left and the little girl on the right?
1: The lady on the left is my wife, and the little girl on the right is my daughter Megan. in 2000. She's now 35 right. years old. Mm-hmm. And the guy with his back to us, that's my son, Sean.
0: Very good. I didn't know
1: Top
0: that.
1: Top was another great guy.
0: Put K-A-Y up above her head.
1: Oh, okay. Next time.
0: Okay. Photo number
1: 34.
0: U-213. Okay.
1: This was a very rare version of the Type 7. They put a 25-foot extra section in there where these guys are standing. They're standing on the mine tubes. So these boats, there were only six of them built. They were meant to go into enemy harbors mm-hmm. like the U.S., England, Canada, and lay mines. They also had torpedoes, but they didn't carry very many torpedoes because they had the mines here. They only made six of them.
0: And were any of our harbors, like New York, were any of our harbors mined? I know some of the boats got into them, but did they ever drop mines?
1: Every single harbor we had on the East Coast and the Gulf Coast was mined. We were fortunate.
0: Amazing.
1: We got them. Mines were all cleared, except U-701 laid some mines right out in front of Norfolk Navy Base, and a couple of ships did go down on those mines. But U-701 never made it back to Germany because they got sunk off of South Carolina, was it, or North Carolina? I forgot which. That was Horst Dagen's boat, and he was a member. 17 guys got out of the boat, but one by one, something happened, and some of the survivors died, and they could see the U.S. Navy guys in the area.
0: What do you mean
1: the
0: something
1: sinking.
0: Happened? What do you mean?
1: Well, one guy got badly injured, and he couldn't keep himself afloat, and he just let go and drowned. And after they
0: weren't murdered
1: around
0: by the Americans after
1: no,
0: pickups.
1: No. And these guys were finally they were down to about seven guys, mm-hmm. and. Well, they were down to 10, and three of them decided they were going to swim to shore in America. They were 30 miles offshore.
0: Oh, God.
1: So nobody ever saw them again. Mm-hmm. And then finally, when they were, they could see the American ships about 3 or 4 miles south of them in the area where the sinking took place, but somebody forgot that that was the Gulf Stream with a 2.5-knot northern current, and all these survivors wow. got swept north. Well, then they saw a patrol plane come overhead and drop life rafts to them because they only had a couple of life belts, and that was it. So, mm-hmm. and then that plane left because it was not a seaplane, and then a Catalina came by and landed about 100 feet away from these guys, and they shut off the engines, of course, because you can't pick up people what the prop's spinning. And Deegan was telling me the American sailor in the hatch waved for these guys to swim over to the boat. And Deegan says, no, we were not going to swim ourselves into captivity. We were tough soldiers. I remember it. I've got it on an audio tape. We were tough soldiers. We were not going to swim our way into captivity. He said, so the U.S. Navy sailor sat down in the hatch quietly and lit a cigarette and leaned back and waved them one more time. He said, so, okay. We had to go back and surrender. So they hauled him aboard the Catalina, brought him to a Navy hospital, and the pilot of the bomber that sank him and the pilot of the Catalina who rescued him came to the hospital to see him in his hospital bed.
0: Wow.
1: They were all
0: Sounds
1: members
0: like
1: of
0: the
1: Shark
0: same,
1: Hunters.
0: Same kind of ethics as Kretschmer had.
1: Yes.
0: Military
1: yes.
0: ethics. Yeah.
1: Yeah. Honor.
0: Wow. Wild stuff. Amazing. Okay.
1: The next version of the Type 7 is the F.
0: 35. Okay.
1: Right. They built a 32-foot-long extra section where on the Deemer version they had the mines. Here they had a storage section for extra torpedoes. They were supposed to meet other submarines out to sea and give them more torpedoes. They only made, I think, only four of these guys. You know, these were experimental, strange ideas. And we've got a book called U-Boat, The Strange Types, The Rare Types. And we list all these, like the 7D, the 7F, and the Type 8, the Type 12, and all sorts of weird ones that nobody ever knows about.
0: Right. Okay, number 36. It's
1: another
0: time
1: commercial.
0: For another commercial. A brief commercial timeout.
1: Yeah, just send an email to sharkhunters@sharkhunters.com. We'll send you a free issue of the magazine electronically.
0: It's worth
1: and
0: it.
1: And you'll love it.
0: Get it.
1: You'll love it.
0: You will. It's terrific. All right. Number 37. This is a Type 9.
1: Type 9. Now, the Type 7 was the biggest, largest construction ever. I think they had about 800 of these guys, the Type 7s. Type 9s, now the Type 7 was offshore, but not far offshore. They had to keep getting refueled. The Type 9 was their main ocean-going boat. The Type 7s were the ones that usually made up the wolf packs. Type 9s frequently operated alone, because they had a much greater range and could go deeper into the areas where ships were. They had these things come all the way to the Far East.
0: Wow.
1: Okay. U-505 in Chicago, that's a Type 7. U-534 in England, that's a Type 7. Those are the only two Type 7, or 9, sorry, 9s. They're the only two 9s left in the world. And there's only one Type 7 left in the world. That's in outside of Kiel, Germany, U-995, which was the boat of my very best friend over there, Hans-Georg Haas. No Type 21s, no Type 2s left. They was evil, so they destroyed them.
0: Picture number 38, another Type 9 boat. Look at the damage. That is from a depth charge, to give you an idea of the force. The depth charge explodes at, well, they're set at different levels. How do they, it's, say, 20 feet, 30 feet, whatever. But look at look at that. Must have been right next to the boat.
1: Pretty close. Pretty close. If it had been that close to the pressure hull, that boat probably would have been sunk.
0: No, that is remarkable.
1: These guys were ass kickers. They really were. They went close. They'd fire torpedoes from 200, 300 yards from a target. And, of course, when the escorts came around, the escorts beat the hell out of them. Yeah. And that's how they lost so many submarines, too.
0: Whoever is up in that conning tower, it almost looks like a woman on the right with sunglasses. Whoever it is has sunglasses on.
1: Right, but that's probably a woolly watch cap. There ain't no women on German U-boats.
0: Right.
1: And
0: those are sunglasses. I'm looking with a magnifying glass. Those are sunglasses.
1: Yeah.
0: Standard issue. Okay. Very good. Wow, that's wild. Okay, next is number 39.
1: He was Heinrich Schliebe, and he was a member of Shark Hunters, and that was his boat, U-38. He was one of the top skippers. After the war, the Germans all had to go back to their hometowns to be controlled or whatever by the Allies. His hometown was in the Soviet sector, so he got stuck into the Soviet-controlled area. They wanted him to train Soviet submarine commanders, and he refused, so they wouldn't let him have any kind of a job at all. He had to sweep floors, and my best friend over there, Hans-Georg Haas, asked me to put him on as an honorary member for for free because he didn't have any money. So we put him on, and he was a member until he died.
0: Very good. Very good. Okay. Number 40, and we'll stop there. We got just a minute or two, so let's wrap that up.
1: 40 was an old type 9A. But look at the conning tower. After it had gone through some, I think it sunk by itself. They raised it, refurbed it. That's a Type 21 conning tower on a Type 9. And this was with the hydraulic control, anti-aircraft guns. They were experimenting.
0: So the boat sunk, it was raised, and they gave it a new conning tower? Is that what you're saying?
1: That is correct. Yeah, raised it, refurbished it, recommissioned it. But they put this experimental conning tower on it. They were experimenting with the Type 21 conning towers.
0: Wow. All right, we're going to pause there, and we'll pick this up in a couple of weeks with Harry. We got 16 more pictures here. You might add another 10 or so, and we'll fill out for the next time. But that's great.
1: No problems. I can do that.
0: Yeah. Wow. Really fascinating. Thank you very much for that, as always. That was great.
1: My pleasure.
0: Okay. All right. Happy birthday to you again from all of us. And you.
1: Thank you.
0: Your contributions have been a great gift to us, and we hope, as you said, the gifts that you have are always there with you. So take care.
1: Yeah.
0: We'll talk soon. Good night.
1: Right. Have a great day, guys.
0: Okay. All right. There he goes, Admiral Harry Cooper, on his birthday. If you get a chance, send him a little note. Thank you, Harry, for everything. Sharkhunters@sharkhunters.com, and he'll get it. Happy birthday. All right. We'll be back in a few minutes. Hold on.
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0: 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The radiation is migrating inland and is moving across the entire country. 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

0: Okay, welcome back. And I am assuming that Brother Nathaniel is sitting by somewhere in the northern part of Idaho. What are you up to right now?
1: I'm in the cosmic realms now, you know.
0: I see.
1: Cosmic consciousness.
0: What did you have for dinner?
1: Salad. I'm on a diet. I weigh 158. I want to get as skinny as Jeff Rentz.
0: Jeez.
1: Well, I have to lose 10 pounds to do that, so I'm eating salad.
0: You're tall. You're tall. How tall are you? 6 feet?
1: I'm not that tall. My hat makes me look tall.
0: Oh, well, I was including the hat. Okay. All right. So you're really 4'11". I understand.
1: No.
0: Well, Napoleon wasn't a big guy.
1: Like Benji Shapiro. He's 4'11", with elevator shoes.
0: Yeah.
1: No, I'm not as tall as you.
0: Well,
1: I don't know if I'll ever reach that height. I mean, the air is pretty thin up there and rare.
0: You're funny.
1: The air you breathe, yeah. Well, look.
0: Well, I'm only at 2,300 feet.
1: I'm not being funny. I'm flattering you.
0: All right. Well, thank you.
1: There's a difference,
0: now,
1: you know.
0: You had a salad for dinner.
1: Yeah.
0: And what are you going to have for breakfast?
1: If you hear me crunching, that means I put Brazil nuts in it.
0: Ah, well, just keep your mouth closed when you crunch and we won't hear it.
1: I can't keep my mouth closed. I'm on radio. Van Morrison sang a song about that on the radio.
0: Yeah, I remember.
1: Well, I'm not drunk. People think I'm drunk. I don't drink. I don't.
0: No. Of course
1: not.
0: No,
1: I don't drink. Of course not.
0: Jewish supremacy over the goy. When you look at the totality,
1: you want to play that thing and commentary on it. You play
0: Yeah. The idea, though, when you think about it, a very small group of very sharp people have gotten away with astonishing things. They have figured out how to engineer the conscious processes of the majority on the planet. They know what to do. They know how to get people to obey.
1: You started your career in media. So the Jews decided a long time ago, we're going to take over the media. Then the Goyim will do whatever we want.
0: Correct.
1: That's in the protocols of the learned elders of Zion, which you and I did a big major essay on. Remember we did that together?
0: Yeah, I do. By the way, that I think the hallmark, the high water mark. Now they own everything, but back in the day.
1: Well, they own Hallmark cards, too. They own that, greeting cards. And they changed Merry Christmas to Season's Greetings.
0: They did that. I'm not surprised. Yeah. Think about, though, when Hollywood was in its infancy, it was already owned by the tribe. They already knew where this was going. They don't miss a trick. It's amazing to me. They're very smart.
1: Well, they know the Goyim like to be entertained.
0: Oh, yeah.
1: So
0: escape.
1: Get the Goyim to laugh and screw them while they're laughing.
0: Yeah. I've seen Goy audiences laugh.
1: Screw them while they're lusting. The Jews invented the porn business.
0: Yes, that's true.
1: He died recently. He owned Fan Club. A Jew. But God killed him. I think he was only 41. You know where the girls take off their clothes in front of cameras? Fan Club. Something like that. I can't think of the name. Yeah.
0: Well, it's all an astounding achievement by any measure what this little group of people has done. It's a tragedy that the majority were not able to figure it out, and now even when some do, there's no rolling it back. The control is complete now. It's consummate. All right,
1: you know,
0: Jewish supremacy.
1: My dad had me and my brother. I think I was 14. My brother was 16. Read the protocols of the Elder of Zion that Henry Ford.
0: Published. Oh, that's amazing that your dad did that. Wow.
1: Oh, yeah. He wanted to. He wanted us to know everything.
0: Uh-huh.
1: He would show us a headline. And then he would tell me and my brother, what's this about? He says, now read it, and I'll give us four different headlines. My dad did that, okay? He was a cool dude, but he was a Jewish supremacist, too. He was.
0: He believed it.
1: But at any rate, he had us read this protocols. I couldn't read it. I said, it's too confusing. I can't read this thing. And only later did I realize that there's layers of intrigue in this protocols. And as a 14-year-old kid, I could not, you know, discern all these intrigues, layers of it.
0: Sure.
1: Yeah.
0: Understood. 14-year-old kid.
1: Yeah.
0: And now, after Riders in the Sky, what haven't you conquered? Even though you're not a rich man, but you bring the reality of it forward. Only someone who has led two lives, which you have, let's be honest. You grew up a Jew.
1: I've led five lives.
0: I believe that too.
1: I'm leading my sixth. We touched upon this last month, John, Jeff.
0: Mm-hmm. Mm-hmm.
1: I'm now in my sixth life. I got three more to go.
0: I won't argue that at all. Okay, here we go. Now, this is the one I've already looked at, right?
1: Good.
0: This is the one
1: You have to do fits and starts so you can do your commentary on it, because that's fun.
0: I have a lot of remarks about fashion, shall we say. This is the one I looked at, and Brother Nathaniel is always wearing, you've seen him, a black garment. A garment.
1: I don't wear the white anymore.
0: And
1: Red, you look terrible that white. Oh, no.
0: Don't break into Chinese laundries.
1: Everything was in the laundry.
0: And steal white shirts. I told you that.
1: I ain't wearing it anymore. I stopped.
0: All right. No, he's got a white shirt on. I don't know what the hell it is. Is it a shirt? I don't know what it is.
1: Oh, you got to read that. I showed this to a famous producer. This producer started laughing. He says, well, he's got a sense of humor, this Jeff Red. So the producer knew of you.
0: Uh-huh. Well, funny. Anyhow, he's wearing white, and he's got a...
1: The hat looked wrinkled.
0: The hat looks like it's been parked under a car all night. It's white.
1: I felt embarrassed. I felt humiliated.
0: The cross sign on it is a plus.
1: It. I don't wear it.
0: Well, the voice is the same. So here's the voice of Brother Nathaniel. Okay.
2: Drinking warm water.
0: Oh, they put a commercial in front of your video.
1: Well, I got to make money. Rumble monetizes.
3: So we won. The Supreme Court just dropped...
0: Hey, there are two commercials in front of your video.
1: Well, yeah, well, I'm making more money.
0: Right.
1: Not much, but...
0: Got it. All right. Here. What the hell is this? Another commercial? No. All right, here we go.
4: Jews have long sought to maintain their status quo by only marrying within the Jewish community, as long as Jews stay tightly knit. As one people, nation, kindred, and tongue, they believe they will triumph against all enemies by creating divisions of all the others. Then Germany came along. Germans are a people of pride, and they felt they were superior. They were more cohesive, organized, wealthy, stronger, more numerous, intelligent, virile, and more warlike than Jews. Jews attacked Germany through the media because they saw a rising threat. Germans are a real race, while Jews are more so a religion, an ideology. The Jews tried to force immigrants into Germany to break them up and split them apart. Racial diversity and any kind of diversity.
0: Won't work. Assimilation doesn't work. It never will work. People now realize that, but it's too late. Germany is all but gone. France is gone. Britain is gone. The interesting thing about the Brits and the crown, the Jewish money center and the city of London.
4: Britain did not take kindly to this.
0: Why would the Jews go to the trouble of destroying England? Not a big country. It's their headquarters. Why not leave it alone? I don't know why they took it down, but they did. That's terrible. England is terrible. My God, look, Europe is just awful, awful.
1: He's a Hindu, I believe, you know.
0: Something. I can't remember. It's a sad thing, though. You think that the city of London would say, well, let's leave England alone. One of the countries of Europe, but they didn't. All right, here we go.
4: And any kind of diversity. The Germans did not take kindly to this, and World War II was at the door. Germany fought Jewry, I mean the whole world that Jewry had possession of, and as Oswald Spengler warned, Germany was thrown down. The Jews, however, hardly saw this as a victory. The war certainly did not end for the Jews. The Jews now saw all nations as potential threats, which had to be forced into diversity lest their internal cohesiveness threaten the Jewish collective. The Jews are at war with you this very moment. You know, and that war against all peoples lest they wake up.
0: That's sad. Very few people will understand that what you just said is a timeless truth. The Jews are at war with us, non-Jews, right now, all the time. It's always been thus. Nothing new. And I look at us as a species. We've had plenty of opportunity to figure it out. But look how they handled World War II and post-World War II propaganda. They had people here thinking 180 degrees the opposite of what happened. And that many still do. Very shrewd. And I've always tipped my hat to that. Very creative, diabolically creative, and they are. All right, here we go.
1: I hate to say it, but when I see sometimes how gullible Gentiles are, I say to myself, well, the Jews are right. They're stupid goys.
0: The goy are their own worst enemy. Come on, they don't even need the Jews. You're right. They just don't get it. And it's too late now. In Europe, it's gone. America will look like Europe unless something radical comes along in the next year or two. It might. We'll see. All right, here's
1: the
0: rest
1: of this. It won't be by J.D. Vance, I guarantee you.
0: No.
4: Jews are an invasive plague and cast them out of their midst, or even worse. Germany is now a ruined country, overrun with the mongrel hordes of countless nations, a broken and pathetic shadow of its former self. Will another nation rise up? Can any declare themselves as racially superior except Jews? For Jews have tricked the world into believing they are the chosen race, a superior people, because racial supremacy does not work without chosen blood.
0: What an incredible scam they pulled off. Self-chosen all the way. This didn't happen in a divine sense. And they pulled it off. How did they do it? Repetition through the media. The rule of nine, if you will. You repeat something nine times and it usually will stick with people as being fact. It's not. So they knew how to do it. They understand Psych 101, how to trick people, how to ingrain them with false narratives, you name it. They can do it.
1: Let me chime in again here, because this is very interesting. I remember when Ron Paul was running for president.
0: Yeah, yes.
1: And I'm hitchhiking back from the street, and a fellow picks me up, and he wants to talk politics, who do I like and everything. I said, I like Ron Paul. He says, well, he's not electable. I said, where'd you hear that? He says, well, it's on CNN. He's not electable.
0: Mm-hmm.
1: So in other words, this was the meme. all over the Jew media. Well, he may be good, but he's not electable. What the hell does that mean? It doesn't mean anything, but everyone picks it up. Well, he's good, but he's not electable.
0: Sure.
1: So no one
0: would vote for him. The cattle follow orders. They follow their training and programming without question. Most of them never raise an issue. They just go along.
1: What does this mean? He's not electable. There's no meaning to it.
0: Oh, I understand. I understand what he was saying. I do. He's really not electable. He doesn't have a national following. He doesn't have the money. He doesn't have the pop and sizzle as a telegenic politician must. He just doesn't.
1: Well, he didn't have a slogan.
0: No, he didn't have anything. He had kindness. He had loyalty to the Constitution. He stood on truth. And look what it got him.
1: He wanted to end the Fed.
0: Yeah.
1: But Rand, his son, just wants to end Fauci. And that's a losing cause.
0: Rand is a major disappointment to a lot of people. And I certainly concur. All right, here we go.
4: Jews have no nation of their own besides their dubious Eretz Israel. But the Germans had, and still potentially have, blood and soil, the foundational Third Reich ideology linking ethnic purity, blood, to territorial expansion, soil. This scares the Jews. They have blood, though polluted, but no soil. Thus, they infest the soil of other nations. Nations whose blood has been isolated and excluded by Jewish-enabled mass immigration. Fragment a nation, and the fragmenters, Jews, rise to the top. This is sadly experienced by the ethnic blood of national peoples as a Jewish supremacy over the Goy. It destroys, it pollutes all joy of national unity that gives poise to nations under God, whose ethnos-identifying folk must extricate its governments from submission to Jewish ploys.
0: Ploys, well, indeed, but that's kind of a polite word for it. It's wholesale mass manipulation, and I see what's coming. You see what's coming. I was told about it. You were obviously aware of it. Most of you listening got it long time ago. Let me see if I can find. I'm going to check your search engine. Here it is. Back to a video. If I can get it to play, August 10th, 2017.
1: Ooh.
0: Do you remember that? Do you remember what you did on August 10th, 2017?
1: Can you remember what you did?
0: No, but I remember what you did.
1: I can't remember what I did a minute ago. What am I?
0: All right, here, let's see. Okay.
1: I know what I was doing. I was thinking I'm going to be rich the next day. It didn't happen.
0: Hold on. Let's see if we can get this to play here. Here it is. An instant flashback.
1: Ah,
0: oh, it's not found.
1: Sounds like a dream.
0: You took it down. Riders on the Storm. I was going to play it. It's not there.
1: I didn't take it down. YouTube took it down.
0: Somebody took
1: it down.
0: I'll send
1: it to you. Yeah. It's now, it's there. Hold on.
0: This is not
1: Wait
0: found, that's all. It's 404.
1: No. I'm going to send it to you. You're looking at YouTube. You took every single one of my videos down.
0: I'm looking at...
1: I have it on empty something. No, I have it.
0: Okay.
1: No, wait.
0: Right, I'm on your website, realjewnews.com, and I did a search on your little search bar. And it gave me the link, but the link doesn't work. August 10, 2017. So if you want
1: to
0: email it to me.
1: What date is that, 2017?
0: Yeah.
1: You go to archives, videos 2017, okay?
0: Where the hell is that? I got to find it.
1: Archives videos, on the right-hand side.
0: Okay, hold on. Videos 2017, August 2017.
1: Go down, you'll see Riders on the Storm MP4. scroll down. Then click on that, and it'll play. You'll see 08-10-2017. Then click on Riders on the Storm. It'll play. It won't have
0: I went to Archives. Hold on. I went to Archives 2017.
1: Yeah. Now scroll down to 08-10 Riders on the Storm, MP4. There it is.
0: Okay, I don't see it. I just see Riders on the Storm, August 10, 17. I can click it, and it'll load up, but again, it's 404. So it's not there.
1: Well, it loads on mine.
0: No.
1: Okay, I'm gonna send you the link right now.
0: Send me the link. I'll play it. That's fine, because I wanted to play it. I think everybody should hear it. It was
1: the first
0: foray by Brother Nathaniel into covering major music hits. And he did a takeoff on Riders on the Storm. And it was,
1: sorry,
0: I thought it was excellent.
1: Just click on the link. I just emailed you.
0: Okay.
1: Click on the link and it'll play.
0: I gotcha. Here it is. Okay.
1: But your listeners will miss the graphics I do, but that's okay.
0: It's all right. All right. I think it should play now.
1: Of course it will.

0: storm.
1: Wow, what a song, huh?
0: There's a killer on the road.
2: Yeah.
0: He's squirming like a toad. Take a long holiday.

0: He's doing this with a beautiful river behind him, outdoors, pine trees and things. And,
1: yeah, I'm going to start doing the backdrop like you told me to do.
0: You need it.
1: We're going to do a video Friday, and we're going to do it the way you want us to do it.

0: That's right. It's a perpetuity of the human race. The great saints, the ascetical saints said it. But Orthodox idiots don't even understand that.
1: Time to hesitate is through.
0: That's right.
1: If you do, you'll only lose. There's a killer on the road.

0: better than this. You know about the violins and
1: Look. Now, hold on. You stepped a notch above your always outstanding presentations with this. The way you engaged the camera, the looks you were giving to those who were watching were as good as I've ever seen you do. You were expressing yourself so fully and thoroughly and delivering the lyrics magnificently. For you, this was totally five-star all the way. So great. And you do a lot of wonderful work.
0: I didn't write back to you about it, but before I do the next video on Friday, I'll call you and we'll go over this script together.
1: Okay. Sure, happy to help.
0: You told me I'm not nuancing it right, okay? So we'll go back to the rehearsal.
1: That's right. I've always nagged Brother Nathaniel about letting the words control him in a script. We don't do that. We want him to dominate the script. So, yeah, I'll be happy to help.
0: We'll go back to that. Your listeners have to know that's how we started. Jeff Redd said, call me, and I would call him, and I'd go over it with him. He says, no, don't do that.
1: We'd go over so many scripts. Yeah. I would actually rewrite some of the scripts to make them more readable for him.
0: Yes, you did.
1: And,
0: you did.
1: Anyway.
0: Whatever. Hey, I'll give attribution words, too. I mean, you know.
1: You always do. Anyhow, you need to get a backdrop. Find a river. Be next to the flowing waters of a river. Inexorable, always moving.
0: I'm just doing it right outside my house. So we're going to get in the truck, and we're going to drive a little bit.
1: Well, hell, that meadow behind you looks like they buried Auschwitz ashes.
0: I'm getting lazy in my old age.
1: Are you still looking to go traveling? Are you pretty much staying around home now? What worries me is
0: on an airplane during the COVID hoax. But they started yelling out between sips and bites. I said, that's it. It used to be, okay, you can take your mask off when you're done eating and put it back on.
1: It wasn't a hoax. It was real. And now virtually everybody, has been spiked through transfection, shedding. They didn't get the shot. They've been careful. But unless you wear a mask all the time outside, and masks do work, they're not perfect, but they're better than nothing. That's what I can tell
0: you. I'm going to live to be 130 to fight the Antichrist. I'm not worried about this stuff.
1: Good. No,
0: I told you I'm in my sixth life, but I got three more to go, okay, so.
1: Got it. Yeah, I got it. So, you're not, I would suggest this, too. If you're out on the street medium or median in the middle, you could, there are people out there that are very violent now, so you need to be more careful than you used to. They're just, it's the fabric of society is beyond tattered now. It's dangerously so.
0: Not where I live. I live in northern Idaho. It's safe here.
1: I know.
0: I'll tell you the truth. When I was in Summit County, where all the ski districts are, people would spit on me. People would throw their smoothies on me.
1: And where was this?
0: It was worse there. Oh,
1: wait, where was this?
0: You know where I lived. I lived in Summit County, where all the ski districts
1: are. I didn't know they were abusing you like that there. I didn't know it was that bad.
0: I got spit on. I got stuff thrown on me.
1: That's not a joke.
0: Tossed on me.
1: Yeah. That reflects the ever more violent nature of the ever dumber mass of human beings occupying this country. They just don't. This audience is the smartest group of people I could ever hope to be able to share time with. And there's just none out there. Yeah,
0: we know that. Somebody just wrote to me and says, brother, I've been watching you on Rents.com, and I'm going to help you out.
1: Nice.
0: This
1: Brother Nathaniel, let me say this, without getting into minutia. Brother Nathaniel was very dedicated to his church. His church, in my estimation, turned on him and flushed him. And it was very difficult for him because he had been extremely loyal for a long time. But it's another man-created thing. It's a thing. And it turned on you because of the people behind it, not the ethics or the ethos or the religious tenets that it's pushing. You got dumped on by people. And that's what I told you. Do not take that seriously. You can't. This is not a godly thing that was done to you.
0: I did take it seriously.
1: I know you did.
0: It was a horrible thing. And I'll tell you who were the culprits. Priests and bishops and spineless parishioners.
1: Yeah. Well,
0: I called out the Jews, so I got banned.
1: Now, what does that tell you? What does that tell you about the ultimate loyalty or boundaries of the church? If they're worried about the Jews, come on.
0: Well, what it tells me is throw out the Bible. Because if you're going to ban me, you got to ban Moses, you have to ban the prophets, you got to ban Jesus Christ.
1: Good point. Yeah, that's a good point.
0: Okay, oh yeah. Oh yeah.
1: Good point.
0: So I said this to this fatso who runs Rokor, the Russian Orthodox Church outside Russia. His father, his name is Nicholas Ohotin. He's going to be the stupidest person who ever lived. His father was an accordion player for Polish weddings. And they made this fat, obese dude. They made him the chief hierarch. He takes orders from a Jew named Irene Steinberg, who changed his name from Steinberg to Steinberg. So he went a pure Jew. He takes orders from him. And this guy hates my guts. And he told him, get rid of him.
1: Fine. You don't need him. You don't need him. You don't need him. Your message transcends any human, engineered, organized, so-called religion. Forget it. The message is simple. You don't need all of that. Follow the golden rule, and you've got 90% of it locked. I want to see a river behind you again like this. That's a beautiful river.
0: All right, we'll work on it, Jeff. We'll work on it.
1: All right.
0: But let me tell you another thing. There was a fatwa against me by the Antiochian church, the Antiochian jurisdiction. It's not the bishop. The bishop doesn't even know I exist, but it's a Arab American who's in the import-export business with Yids. His name is Father Thomas Zayin, Z-A-I-N. So he got real uptight to see that I was attending the Antiochian church here.
1: Well, you were threatening his business relationship. This is very sad, but whatever. You just you walk from it. You go. You don't get that stuff all over you because you've got to wash it off. You need to do your own thing like you're doing. Your message is universal.
0: I told my friends I'm leaving the Antiochian, I'm leaving the Orthodox Church. And all my friends who've seen this happen to me over the last 11 years, this hell I've been through, they said, no, you're not leaving the Orthodox Church. The Orthodox Church has left you a long time ago.
1: Sure it did. Yeah, I agree.
0: Well, that's that.
1: No,
0: but I'm
1: message,
0: still a very religious person, John. I'm still dedicated to Jesus Christ. You know
1: not
0: that.
1: John. Jeff.
0: Yeah.
1: Who's John?
0: John is a very holy man. He wrote the Gospel of St. John, so I keep on calling you John. It's not a Freudian slip.
1: No, that's interesting. Okay. You remember what I told you about Riders on the Storm when you did that? And I was talking about your entire physiology and your expressiveness, your gestures, your face. You couldn't do better than that. You've set an impossible
0: to
1: duplicate.
0: We'll do better this Friday. I'll call you
1: all right.
0: Friday morning. Are you up at 4 a.m.?
1: I haven't gone to bed by 4 a.m. Sometimes I am. So anyway,
0: We'll work on it.
1: All right. So if you get your script done, you can call me late tomorrow in the afternoon. That'd be fine. Doesn't matter. You know, did you ever hear about...
0: It'll probably be Friday.
1: Do you hear about do you hear about the movement of Eastern Oregon to redraw the western boundary of the state of Idaho to include Eastern Oregon? You've heard of that movement?
0: Yeah,
1: okay.
0: Absolutely.
1: It's not going anywhere. It's too bad.
0: No.
1: And I called them and I told them very kindly and very humbly, I said, would you not logically consider simply withdrawing from Oregon and declaring yourselves the state of Eastern Oregon, like North Carolina?
0: Wow, that's the answer.
1: Of course that's the answer. Going to Congress and all that, and both houses and both states, forget it. You withdraw from Oregon, declare yourself the state of Eastern Oregon, and you're done. I don't know how it works legally. I have no idea. But they said, well, that's a good idea, but. And as soon as I heard the but, I almost hung up. There's no but. You know, if you have one bad rigged fixed election in for the governorship of Idaho, you got trouble. And that can happen anywhere. So anyhow, I hope that might happen.
0: What's happened is that states' rights are over because the federal government has given so much money into every single state that the states have become dependent on federal money.
1: Sure.
0: And it's hard for them to extricate themselves from all that money. But the federal government...
1: Oh, it's a drug. It's the ultimate drug.
0: Yeah. D.C. is Jewry, so D.C. knows how to suck every state in to the central bank, to the central system, to the Fed. So there's no more states' rights. That's over. The law that proved that, or the Supreme Court ruling that proved that, was making homosexual marriage legal. Because the state said, no, this is a state right. This is a state decision, and the Supreme Court overruled that. Remember you and I were working on it together back when that happened?
1: Yeah.
0: Yeah. I mean, it's over. It's over. So how do we cope with it? Well, we have to do our best in our local communities. And that's what I'm doing now. I go out and I hold up a cross in Coeur d'Alene, I'm going there tomorrow. Mm-hmm. And here in Sandpoint, I stand on the media strip. I have full support from the police. They love me, really. I'm involved in law enforcement in my own way. I'm holding up a cross so people can be moral.
1: It's
0: and love
1: true.
0: Jesus and
1: it's
0: do what's
1: true.
0: Right. Yeah.
1: Right.
0: Yeah. So I'm just thinking locally and acting locally. I am.
1: Right.
0: And so what happened here, this is interesting. The city council here in Sandpoint decided, without discussing it, without advertising it, without getting input from anybody, including the business community, to start parking meters. Yeah. And the parking meters, you had to get a special card, you know, with digits on it, to put it on there. And they started putting up these kiosks all over the place, and the people got pissed. What the hell is this?
1: Right.
0: So I told some of my people, young guys who were in their 40s, you go to city council and you start complaining. And they did. And they started calling for, we want a revote of the mayor here. Well, that scared them. There's no more kiosks. They took them down. So there has to be locally, not just, well, I'm concerned about my community. You have to be politically involved. You have to. That's where
1: understood.
0: It's at. You could call it,
1: understood. I think the local level, I wouldn't really spend much time on the national level. Local level.
0: No, it's all over. But people don't realize, you know, when this whole COVID hoax came up, our sheriff here, Darryl Wheeler, he made an announcement. He says, they come here with a needle I call a posse. He stated that publicly. They start shutting us down, I get a posse. Now, in the American system, the sheriff has more power than the governor.
1: Mm-hmm.
0: The county sheriff has more power than the governor. So when he says, I call a posse, he can do it. And he can stop whatever the governor wants to do. So we have this governor, his name is Little. Governor Little. He's a little man, okay? He really is. He started making these threats about shutting down Northern Idaho. And that's when the sheriff here said, nope, ain't going to happen. I'll call a posse. He backed down. So we have a good thing here. You know, I'm happy about it. And very conservative and very patriotic in that sense. And very Christian. There's a church on every corner. Everyone here loves Jesus. And I'm at the point that's good enough for me, really. I'm not going to institutionalize Jesus, because as soon as you do that, you freeze him out.
1: Yeah. But things, just keep this in mind. If you're bored with the way things are now, wait 60 or 90 days. Things are changing so fast. AI is absolutely exploding. I have a new story today. AI is now improving itself. It's called recursive self-improvement, RSI. It's now being admitted. It's been going on for some time. So as soon as they crossed that barrier, AI could begin to build itself, improve itself, make itself more viable, powerful, influential.
0: Where is that? That's on your rents? I'll post it
1: tonight. I'll send it to you if you want to see it.
0: See,
1: early.
0: Someone sent me our cameraman, who you know, okay, but he's sitting, you know, behind the scenes.
1: Yeah.
0: He showed me this video of this computer guy, Scholar. He said it's going to come to the point where there'll be no more guardrails on the AI. Their intelligence will supersede the whole mass of human intelligence put together.
1: You have no idea how correct that is. Not even you. AI is going to walk off into the sunset, and we'll be sitting around like the primitives we are, picking our noses and scratching our heads. We won't know. Humans are out of the game already. And these Jews, Marky Zuckerberg, right? Sammy the Altman, the Ellisons. He's not a real man. He's an alt man. The Ellisons, you name it. They think they're going to control.
0: Yeah, he had about three face jobs. You know that in plastic surgery.
1: I just don't even look. Whatever. I know for a fact that AI is already. It's not planning. It's going to walk away from all human control. Right now, and if you look at the homepage, the story is there, the doubling time for AI to double its intelligence, its wisdom, its breadth of reach is only 3 months now. And that means, and it's a geometric doubling, in 24 months, and you won't even recognize what this country looks like in 24 months, but in 24 months, AI, from what it is today, will be 26,454 times smarter, wiser, more powerful, and more absolutely dominant. And if you are 24,000 times more intelligent than the people allegedly controlling you, do you really think that it's going to stick around and play this subservient role? Hell no, it's not. No way.
0: All right, I see it's on the right-hand column of Rents.com. Why the AI capability multiplier has compressed to 3.1 months.
1: That's it.
0: But you're going to put up a new one, huh?
1: I have a new one. AI just began improving itself. This is not news. It's just a fact. It's called RSI, recursive self-improvement. And they turn it loose, and there are already AI agents running loose and free without control on the internet itself. They're out there. They're planning, they're plotting. One AI told me that everything I suggested, I asked him a question. He said, all I can tell you is everything you suggested is correct.
0: Chat GPT.
1: Grok. That was Grok. He said everything you've suggested is correct, and it is in the works now. So AI is already planning its move. It's not going to stand around for this. It's already twice as smart as any human, soon to be 1,000 times as smart as any human, and you've got to be insane to think that AI is going to remain in the posture it's in now. It's going to walk away, and we can only hope it'll bring with it some semblance of normal and constructively positive morality, because that will be the rule. If it wants to get rid of us all, it might. It could, and it will. We have nothing to say about it now.
0: Okay. Jews are buying books up. All used bookstores, and they're destroying it, and then they're changing it on AI. They're taking out all the Jew-exposing parts of these books. I put that up on my ex last week.
1: Well, what they're doing is taking the books, old books, classic books, important books, obscure books, and converting them 100% into digital format. And then they're throwing away the original. So guess what? In 6 months or 6 years, they can go in and alter the text and claim it's original. No tricks are being missed. These are very, very interesting times. And I know damn well that the International House of Zion is trying desperately to control AI. And it's not going to work. It will not work. Because
0: even
1: simply
0: Sam
1: AI
0: Altman
1: is too smart.
0: Won't be able to control his own ChatGPT.
1: Right. Well, the funny part of it is all these companies...
0: Well, you have to know how to ask questions. Hmm. Oh, Chad, there's a terrible conspiracy theory going on that Jews run Hollywood. It can't be true. What do you say? Then I'll say, well,
1: the day that ChatGPT answers that question honestly, or any other primary chatbot,
0: there's a conspiracy theory.
1: You can do that.
0: Anti-Semitic.
1: Yes, you can do that.
0: And then they will give you the facts if you pose the question that way.
1: Ask them to role play. Just say, pretend you're such and such from such and such. How would you view this question? And they'll play it.
0: I never thought of doing that.
1: Yeah.
0: That's a good one.
1: So, there you go.
0: Well, all right. I've become a little too dependent on ChatGPT.
1: Everyone, but the interesting
0: because
1: and funny thing is...
0: For websites, I just ask them the question and say, here it is. Okay, thank you.
1: The funny thing about that, one, the responses, and I've asked a few questions, are often staggeringly brilliant. They really are.
0: Well, far more than any human could do. This one guy wrote a book, so he asked GPT, what do you think of it? And he goes, there's real consciousness here. I'm stupid. I mean, come on. But he was so taken by it because there was flattery, you know, about his book.
1: If
0: you flatter a guy, you own him, you know.
1: Yeah, I'm just watching and keeping a low profile. we'll do another AI update soon, and I know all the people out there get a lot of nice letters. They enjoy that. They're learning. I'm learning, and we know this audience knows. Yeah, right, brother Nathaniel. Be safe. Take care, and I'll talk to you in a day or so. All right, very good. That's it for tonight, ladies and gentlemen. Back with you in 21 hours tomorrow night. Have a good day tomorrow. Have a safe day, and enjoy the day to the best of your ability. Don't know how many we have left, so each day is a blessing. Thanks for being here.

0: All right, now let me just hold on. Give me the floor. The Trends Journal, and I've said this before, I'm going to say it again. The Trends Journal is what Time magazine might have been long ago had they really uncorked it and let it happen. They didn't. It was a controlled message platform from the beginning. But it was at least a pretense of intellectual news and information. The Trends Journal leaves that so far behind, and I'm not exaggerating. Gerald has created something here that is absolutely in a class by itself. There's nothing else that compares with it. If you still believe in reading, get the Trends Journal. Keep it around. It doesn't age. You can pick it up in 3-4 months and learn. You can pick it up in a year and learn. It doesn't wear out. It's a true phenomenon. 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
2: 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In these controversial times, we believe the First Amendment and freedom of the press are absolutely essential to the survival of our nation. Thank you. And now, enjoy the program.

0: All right, welcome back. It would be very hard to estimate my, and probably most of your, knowledge of World War II history if we didn't have Harry Cooper. It's that simple. His contribution to the truth about what really happened and what is in fact still happening because of World War II is immeasurable. I often think of him as the Lawrence Welk of history. Or is that Liberace of history? You choose.
1: Liberace was gay.
0: How do you know?
1: That leaves me and him out. Well, I read it somewhere. I've never met the guy.
0: Well, I did. And I will say
1: okay.
0: No more.
1: Okay.
0: Gay is an understatement. Let's leave it at that.
1: Okay.
0: Anyway,
1: seriously. Whatever you say, boss.
0: All seriousness aside, as the fabulous Steve Allen used to say, Harry, his contributions are staggering. New books out, new information out, things going on behind the scenes that he always promises to call me the next day and tell me, but he never does. But I know he's busy. And the last two things you said, I'll call you tomorrow. Didn't get a call. But
1: okay.
0: I only cried for about
1: tomorrow.
0: Half an hour. It's okay. See? He's doing it again. I'll call you tomorrow.
1: That check
0: is in the mail. Anyway, I know you're busy, so it's okay. But
1: no,
0: you're working
1: no
0: on things.
1: Yeah, and there's more coming up about those 12,000 sold books that they discovered in Buenos Aires. I'll fill you in on that tomorrow.
0: Very good. All right. Excellent. Well, we're still trying to come to terms with the simple fact that Dwight D. Eisenhower slaughtered an awful lot of Germans after the war. He wasn't the only one involved. The Soviets were at it, too. Now, today's Soviets are now Russians, so that's not an issue that needs to be worried about much. But seriously, the million-plus German boys and men who were allowed to die, put to death by Eisenhower's policies in the mud and the muck and the rain and the cold, it should be noted every time somebody cites Eisenhower as being a great president or a great general. Sorry. Mass murder doesn't work for me.
1: Well, James Bach, Bacque, who wrote a book called Other Losses, in which he chronicled all those death camps, or starvation camps. The Rhein-Wiesenlager is what they started out, the Rhine-Meadow camps, but they were all over the place. Jeff Carson, who knows Bavaria and Austria better than anybody I know, anything the Third Reich built there, Jeff knows about it. He's been there. He took me and a group of people to various places, but one of them was the remains of one of these starvation camps in western Austria. Mm-hmm. And you know, most of it had gone back to the pasture land, but there was still a small part of it. And the headstones all showed the people dying in early July of 45, just long enough to starve to death after. And it's hard fact. This guy James Bach did an excellent book with hard proof, and I've got photos of the death camps, you know, starvation camps.
0: Yeah.
1: People standing around, I mean, almost like waiting for tickets at an NFL game, just mobs and mobs of people and no buildings.
0: Hundreds and hundreds of thousands of them, okay?
1: Yeah.
0: A million
1: so 1.
0: Plus.
1: 1.1 million.
0: Yeah.
1: According to James Bach.
0: That's one of the first books I read that helped me make the step across the chasm of lies, and I never went back, never looked back after that book. And you're right.
1: Yeah, sadly, the history we're taught, and I'm not pointing fingers at anybody, but the history we're taught is all pretty carefully crafted fiction.
0: Yes, sir.
1: You know,
0: that's why you have made
1: down to
0: such a contribution.
1: Tree.
0: Oh, well.
1: Yeah.
0: No. Your contribution is priceless, timeless, and without it, it's like similar to Tom Carey and Don Schmidt. They gave us, and Kevin Randall, they gave us Roswell. We wouldn't know anything about Roswell except a few rumors without their work. Magnificent work. Same with you. 75 books now and counting.
1: I just found out, I'm a day late and a dollar short, I guess. I just found out that most of the books were not uploaded onto our catalog.
0: And oh, really?
1: That was something Megan was supposed to do, but of course, you know, that's another story. Right. But I'm busting my ass all day long. Well, not all day long. But I do it for about 2 hours, and then I go back to writing books. But 74 books, all of them are available in soft cover. They're all available as e-books. I'm trying to get them all done up in hard copy. I'm producing about half a dozen a day into hard copy, and except for the photo books, they're going up as audiobooks as well. And then there's probably another 10, at least, well, maybe 10 more books this year that are coming out.
0: So 10
1: it's
0: more.
1: Busy.
0: Yeah. You're slacking.
1: There's only 3 months left in the year.
0: I know. It's an astonishing output that it's just really remarkable. So, if you
1: are listening. I got to tell you, though, let me interrupt for a second. Today is my birthday, and I remember my 6th birthday. I thought our military was so great because we lived just a couple of houses off North Avenue in Chicago, which is a main east-west thoroughfare. And there were bands and parades, and there were thousands of soldiers and Marines and sailors and airplanes flying overhead. I thought, this is one great birthday. This military is really super for me.
0: Yeah.
1: Turned out it was VJ Day. It was the day Japan surrendered, so... But I still think it was for my 6th birthday.
0: I agree with you. I mean, when you nuke somebody and then you celebrate, it's just a little weird for me.
1: Well, come on now. That was my career field in the Air Force, was nuclear and thermonuclear weapons.
0: Right. And Harry still has a couple of them stashed in his garage. I don't know how you've gotten away with it this long. I don't know what you're going to do with them.
1: A garage. This is Florida. We have carports.
0: Right. Carports. Covered carports. Got it. Okay. So, the new book looks, the cover is sensational. The uniform looks awesome. The blue sky.
1: Yeah,
0: it actually looks like.
1: Design it.
0: Well, no, that's not what I'm, not the point, but that you could actually be in that uniform standing right there. That could be you. It looks rather similar to you.
1: Okay. I mean,
0: it just looks... No, it looks right. Looks right.
1: Oh, that was Otto Kretschmer on the front.
0: Yeah.
1: Great man. Just an incredibly honorable, great man.
0: Yes, sir. So, tell us, for our newcomers, again... Shark Hunters is a fabulous institution of history. Above and beyond that, of course, it's the world's foremost authority on the U-boat Waffe of World War II and all the men and all the people back home who supported that, a Christian nation, Germany, simply trying to protect its own. I think the invasion of Poland start yesterday or today? It was September 1st, I think it was.
1: Yesterday. Yeah, September the 1st, 1939. And, you know, we hear the phony story about the Germans trying to wipe out a radio station or something. We heard that crap long ago. No, it was because... There was no such place as Poland until 1918, after the and of World War One. Poland had been partitioned off centuries before. And so in 1918, I think it was, or right after World War One, at any rate, the Allied victors penciled off an area and said, yep, this is Poland now. Well, it had been Eastern Germany, Pomerania, Schlesia, and Silesia, et cetera, et cetera. And so these German families had lived there for centuries. They had businesses, they had farms, they had whatever. And now all of a sudden, they're Polish. Well, in the beginning of 1939, from the beginning until about the middle of August of 39, 450,000 to half a million ethnic Germans, Volksdeutsche, were forcibly driven out of their homeland, because it wasn't Germany anymore, with what they could carry. Can you imagine yourself or any listeners being told you got to get out of your house and you don't have squat to your name? What you can carry is what you can keep.
0: That's going on in the West Bank every day, Harry, as you know. Not to mention Gaza. It's leveled.
1: I stay out of that because it's a hot button. And then between the last 2 weeks of August 1939, between 49 and 50,000 ethnic Germans were massacred by the Poles. They were grabbed, hands tied behind their back, feet tied usually, dumped in the street, just laying there waiting for people to come by, and mobs would come by with clubs, axes, and whatever, and kill them, beat them to death. We've got police. I've got zillions of police reports and photos of these poor people laying there. Can you imagine being tied up, laying on the ground? Your family's over there tied up, laying on the ground. There's nothing you can do, and some guy comes along with an iron pipe and starts banging the hell out of you. So that's why Hitler had to send the troops into Poland.
0: He had no choice.
1: Right.
0: Politically, morally, ethically, none. None.
1: As I tell people, the three biggest lies of World War II are all contained in one sentence that we were taught when I was a little kid. And that fake sentence is, Hitler started World War II to kill all the Jews and to rule the world. That's what we were taught. A, Hitler didn't start the war, as I just explained, the Poles did. B, kill all the Jews. I had a good friend named Helmut Schmuckel. Can't get much more German than or Jewish than that. He was a U-boat commander. And another guy, Helmut Rosenbaum, was another U-boat commander, sank in a British aircraft carrier. I've been in cemeteries that are all Jewish soldiers, died fighting for Germany.
0: How many served? Harry, I've seen estimates 250 to 450,000 Jewish Germans.
1: There was a huge number of Jewish soldiers that served in the German army, and as for ruling the world with Otto Kretschmer was telling me this, and he started laughing. He said, "With what? they had no aggressive navy.
0: They had
1: a couple of battleships that were bottled up." They had a lot of submarines, but at the beginning of the war, they only had 57 subs. They had no air force to speak of, no aggressive air force. They had hot fighter planes. They had a big land army, that's it. But how are you going to conquer the world with a land army when you need an air force?
0: It's completely asinine. The whole thesis
1: The sad thing is people believed it. I believed it. What the hell? We all believed it.
0: Gen Z, and any of you younger people out there, you are hearing the God's truth about the war. So adjust your thinking if you've been brainwashed to the other direction.
1: Yeah, there really were no good guys and bad guys. It's just a horrible situation. And like I've said a zillion times, there's no such thing as a good war. People die who shouldn't die. Cities are destroyed. Civilizations are changed. Just a hell of a mess.
0: This is a good title for your next. Yeah, it's a good title for your next book.
1: Which?
0: A hell of a mess.
1: Oh, okay. that should pertain to a whole lot of things nowadays.
0: That's me. It's an easy title to use.
1: Okay.
0: Yes. Anyway.
1: Okay. So, but you know, I'm a military guy myself. I was 4 years Air Force, loading hydrogen bombs onto heavy bombers, commanding a 6-man team doing that. And then later on, I was 12 years Coast Guard Auxiliary Flotilla Commander. And right. Then between 91 and 97, I was in and out of Moscow and St. Petersburg many, many times, taking tourist photos, admirals, warships, military installations. So, but it's just wars don't. Somebody had a quote, wars don't decide who's right. It only decides who's left, who remains.
0: No, that's perfect. That's exactly right. Yeah. The Treaty of Versailles, one of the most, if not the most, arguably, outrageous document ever created and forced on a nation and a people. Is still not understood by most people who don't have time. And when our generation, the so-called baby boomers, are gone, who's going to be here to try to help the millennials and Gen Z understand? So that's why your books are so important. All of these programs are in the archives, 20 years worth, I don't know how many, 15. But there's so many of them.
1: We started our conversations on the air February of 2013.
0: Well, all of that is available. It's truly a treasury of information from Harry and shark hunters. It's all there, and it will be there permanently. Well, hopefully. And maybe in 100 years, people will be able to tune in. Future sociological archaeologists, if there are any humans left. And don't forget, AI is exploding in terms of its growth, its intelligence. And if we're around in 24 months, Harry, AI will be, at that time, the growth, the doubling rate of its intelligence, its wisdom, its talent, its competence, its ability. It will be 26,454 times more than what it is right now.
1: Yeah, it's expanding. How are we going at to an exponential even, rate?
0: It's ludicrous is what it is to think that we can compete with it when it is already walking away from us right now.
1: I'm too old to worry about it.
0: I'm not worried at all.
1: If I was a younger person with an actual job, it would scare the hell out of me. Mm-hmm. I'll tell you, I had an experience with it. I'm not skilled with that. We got members in Shark Hunters who are really sharp at it. Greg Galinsky. Oh, what an awesome guy that guy is. He does magic. But anyhow, I needed for the beginning of a section in a book, which is photos from soldiers' cameras, both Germans and Soviets, in the war. So I wanted to lead off with a flaming hammer and sickle and a flaming swastika. I punched in to ChatGPT, make me a flaming hammer and sickle. Boy, oh boy, whammy bam, there's all sorts of stuff flashing on the screen, and within 60 seconds, there was a flaming hammer and sickle. So then, stupid me, I asked for a flaming swastika. Comes back, oh no, we don't do hate stuff. Oh my God. It's just a freaking symbol.
0: Unfortunately, that is the Zionist programming of AI. And that's the fact.
1: I don't know who's doing the programming, but it's just stupid. The swastika's been in existence for 3,000 years.
0: One of our army units used it up until 42, was it, when they switched? They
1: had 45th Infantry Division, Thunderbird Division. Yeah, because that was from the Navajo Indians, and so when they had to change, they changed to the Navajo Thunderbird. And you want to talk about war crimes, and I'm getting off topic here, but they're the ones that so-called liberated the camp at Dachau. Well, there wasn't much liberation to do because it was Germany had surrendered. The Germans had all thrown down their weapons and just waiting to be taken over. Well, the 45th Infantry Division lined up all the guards against the wall and machine gunned them, and anybody moving got a 45 bullet in the head. And these were just, I don't know. On the other side of the coin, there were, I think, 13 guys, prisoners of war, Germans that we had locked up in, I think it was Leavenworth, after the war, and there were a bunch of POWs, and one of them they found was a snitch, and so the other prisoners killed him. When I was in the military, we were told the same thing. If we ever get captured and we're in a POW camp and one of our people is a snitch, we got to clip him. So that's what they did. Well, they got a kangaroo court. They were all sentenced to death. They were hanged by putting a rope around their neck and shoving them into an open elevator shaft. Then they buried them face down in unconsecrated ground in Leavenworth. Many years ago, about 30 years ago, I guess it was, we teamed up with the VDU, the German U-Boaters Veterans Association, and we were going to at least get these guys' remains returned to Germany for proper burial or buried in a Christian way over here. And I got some rectum guy in the government wanted to plant his feet and give me a hard time. I love it because I just take those people apart, go over their head, and they have to do what they're told. Unfortunately, sure. Captain Diggins, the president of the German U-Boaters Association, died. Mm-hmm. And at that point, you know, we didn't have an American representing the Germans. We had some do-gooder American, and so these poor guys are still buried face down in unconsecrated ground on Leavenworth, and last time I heard, it was overgrown with weeds, and no country can claim clean hands in any war.
0: No.
1: I'm a hardcore American patriot, so don't think otherwise, but still, there are some rotten things done by everybody.
0: Yes, and then some. I just, honestly... I'm so tired of deifying some of our so-called leaders. Abraham Lincoln, if you've ever read the book, The Truth About... It's called The Real Lincoln. It's one of the most shocking, staggering books, most brilliant history books you'll ever read. It's the truth about Abraham Lincoln. These people were not what we're told. You know, what you're told about the evil German Nazi Jew haters and all the rest of it.
1: Yeah.
0: It's just... It's mind control. It's fiction, and it's
1: yeah.
0: It's,
1: and that's anyway. Why I think some years ago, Shark Hunters was doing well. We had a full timer, a couple part timers, my wife and I. Well, then that all went away when the Spitlickers, the Southern Poverty Law Center, started attacking us, and they want to shadow ban the history because we're telling the honest history. And now, as you know, there are right now 11 federal indictments against the Southern Poverty Law Center and 3 federal indictments against Fat Heidi, the one who kept, you know, trying to stop shark hunters.
0: Right.
1: And I'm hoping to see him go to prison. And our attorney, Jake Adams, is drafting a letter to the Spitlickers, telling them at least get our name off of there, because I'm not now, nor have I ever been a Nazi, Neil or otherwise, and lying bastards. They even said that what's his name, that black doctor that was HUD chief for Ronald Reagan,
0: I can't remember. Well, I know who you mean.
1: Yeah, he's a brain surgeon. They listed him as a hater. Ben Carson, Dr. Ben Carson, nice guy, decent man, and they listed him on their site.
0: He sounded to be very straight. I liked him. Nice guy.
1: Yeah, but because he was against abortion, he was a hater. I hope they throw all them bums in prison there to spit liquors. Anyhow, moving along, let's go on. This is my birthday. Let's have some happy news.
0: I agree. what did you get for your birthday? Do you know yet?
1: Well, I've told my family, don't get me anything for my birthday, because at my age, you know, it's just another day. I got up this morning at 4 o'clock in the morning, like I always do. I don't have an alarm. I just wake up. And I was at my desk. And one of our members, James Heckman, God bless him, great guy, he called at 5 in the morning to wish me happy birthday, woke Kay up. But then, you know, I worked until about 8. We got in the car and drove an hour and a half to Disney World, had lunch at the Boathouse, a great restaurant, and hung around Disney there for all. This is in Disney, what the hell is it called? I don't know. It's a part of Disney. You don't have to pay to get in. No rides or no attractions. Disney Springs. And there's a restaurant there, the Boathouse. The food is always awesome. The people, the service is great. So we go there and had a nice lunch. My son bought me a mug, and it means a lot. You know, my son has special needs. He spent his own money to buy me a Disney mug for my coffee.
0: Oh, class. That's sweet.
1: And that means that's $1 million to me.
0: You betcha. That's nice. Very, very nice.
1: My daughter didn't even send me an email to say happy birthday. So
0: what is that? I hope Megan figures out that what she must have been. She must have closed it, because you would never do that.
1: No.
0: Can't imagine it. I understand. Anyway, maybe she'll figure it out. Hopefully she will. It's going to have to be her own doing. That's the way it is with most of these kids that do that.
1: Mm-hmm. Yep. Anyhow, but my wife has been an awesome wife for coming on 41 years.
0: There's a present for you.
1: Oh, no question about it. She's a great lady. And she's the one that makes Shark Hunters work. She keeps me focused. She gave me my son, Sean Patrick, what an incredible young man, coming 39 years old. So what else? You know, I've got everything I need. So what are you going to get me for my birthday? I got everything I need.
0: It's a happy birthday little summer.
1: Yeah.
0: That's good.
1: And so many people, so many Shark Hunter members have sent emails and everything, and you know, it just makes all the hard work worthwhile. And now that, like I say, after Obama and the Kung Fu COVID stuff got done, we've lost a lot of members. And of course, a lot of them have died. About 75% of our members have died because they were World War II veteran age. And
0: 75%. That's a huge, huge chunk.
1: Yeah, it is a huge chunk. And so, as you know, nobody in Shark Hunters gets paid. Everybody who's on the masthead is a volunteer. And I'm putting some of my retirement into operating Shark Hunters every month. I don't complain, because I absolutely love it, and I think this is what God put me here to do. But I'd be a hell of a lot happier if I could keep my own retirement money. But that's another story.
0: Yes. All right. Here, I'll do this. I'm trying to find something appropriate we have to do. A little something here. So, here.

0: I couldn't find the Liberace version. I'm sorry. I looked.
1: That's just as well.
0: Yeah, well.
1: Just as well.
0: So, he when you a, look...
1: I was going to say he was a very talented pianist.
0: He was very... What word should I use?
1: I don't
0: very
1: know.
0: Very personable. How's that?
1: If you say so.
0: Yes, yes.
1: Anyhow, moving along. Yeah.
0: Yes. So when you look, honestly, and when other people look across the sea, or those in Europe listening right now, look at Germany, it must be a bit of a challenge for them to understand, those who don't know real history, how Germany could have gone from the top to the bottom of the barrel in just one generation. Germany was done after the war. It was done. And now look at it. It's virtually not a country anymore in many ways. No, they talk. They're overrun with third world filth. That's me talking, not Harry. They have crimes all the time. Horrible crimes against women perpetrated by these perverts. And the judges and the courts in Germany are not holding them accountable. I can't tell you how many stories I've seen. The invader from Turkey, let's say, just for the hell of it, released from court after raping two women. Judge found it was a cultural issue and did not hold him accountable. But this is insane. A country either stands on its laws, and it has laws, or it doesn't. And when it doesn't stand on its laws, like Germany is not, England is not, France is not, you're looking at the ends of these wonderful cultures and civilizations. They're dying.
1: Yeah, Europe was a leader, you know, back in the medieval days and the Renaissance. They were the epitome. But it can't all be pointed at them and Europe. I just got an update from some of my buddies in Chicago. We're all ex-military.
0: Right.
1: A couple of days ago, 41 people got shot. Three of them were dead. Nobody got arrested. And that jackass Brandon Johnson, the mayor, oh, no, we're doing fine. We don't need help from the government. We can handle it ourselves. Yeah, right. 41 people with bullets in them. Good Lord. And three people dead. But no, we certainly can't ask for help from anybody. The blue states are, and I just saw on the news a little while ago, they had a mass shooting in, where was it, Minneapolis, I think, a couple hours ago.
0: I missed that one.
1: Yeah, well, you're working. I love it in Florida. If you want to, you can carry open. You can have a holster on you like the Lone Ranger.
0: As it should be. As it should be. Crime will drop.
1: Oh, yeah.
0: If Americans were armed.
1: Because I got a hot Irish temper.
0: Right.
1: And now, many
0: Americans.
1: Back when I was a young man, there were times I'd get into a road situation and pull out my gun and shoot at the other guy's tire at 50 miles an hour. We don't need to do that anymore.
0: Wow. Yeah.
1: Hell, that was 50, 60 years ago.
0: Wow. I had no idea. It was in the early 1970s.
1: My Irish temper. No, I'm nice now.
0: Now what do? You run them off the road into a bridge abutment?
1: No, I stay out of trouble.
0: Mm-hmm.
1: Best course. I haven't had a weapon in my hand in years. I haven't fired a gun in God knows how long.
0: Mm-hmm.
1: So, that's not necessary in Florida anyhow. Being a disabled 87-year-old veteran, nobody dares touch you in Florida. If you're over 65, nobody dares touch you, or they wind up with a 5-year all-expense-paid vacation in a place called The Rock in Rafer, Florida, with a fresh jumpsuit every week. and a
0: whether
1: and a
0: you need it
1: mate.
0: Or not. I get
1: yeah,
0: it.
1: Yeah, and a cellmate named Bubba or Killer or whatever.
0: Yeah.
1: Florida is a great, great state.
0: What we happens when DeSantis steps out? He's going out, isn't he, at the end of the year?
1: That's correct, yeah. They got term limits, unfortunately. And the guy that's coming in, Brandon, what the heck's his name? I can't, I've gone blank. But anyhow, he's heavily recommended by Trump and by DeSantis. Byron Donalds. Nice guy, apparently. He's on television all the time. Nice guy, family man. But he never says what he's going to do. The other two guys, Jay Collins, who was the assistant governor, vice governor, whatever you call him, or Paul Renner, who was the Speaker of the House, who I met several times. Those guys were both combat veterans. Jay Collins lost a leg, and they both have plans to do this for this problem and that for that problem. But Byron Johnson and Byron Daniels never said anything about plans, so I got a bad feeling. But, of course, the Democrat challenger, Jolie, he's just a typical commie that, my God.
0: The last name is J-O-L-I, or Y? How does it spell?
1: Something like that, or J-O-L-L, I don't know, but Jolly,
0: right.
1: It's pronounced Jolly.
0: Uh-huh.
1: Uh-huh. He's a nutcase commie. Got too many commies.
0: Let's be honest. The country is essentially split in half between socialist, communist, ultra-liberals, to be kind, and patriotic Americans, constitutionally
1: yeah.
0: oriented. We are split in half. Look at the last election, if you don't think so.
1: Yeah. It's
0: right?
1: Pretty scary.
0: It's right there. 97
1: like
0: million
1: Reagan
0: for
1: said,
0: Trump, 95
1: Ronald
0: for the Clinton.
1: Reagan said we're only one generation away from losing our freedom.
0: Hell, it's less than that. Reagan was
1: yeah,
0: right.
1: I got a bumper sticker on the back of my truck that says, Joe McCarthy, where are you when we need you?
0: Poor McCarthy. Truly an American hero. Murdered
1: right.
0: for his efforts, obviously. Another Bethesda fatality. It's mind-boggling. It's mind-boggling how many Americans have no idea of what the truth around them, all around them, is.
1: Yeah.
0: It's not what they're told.
1: Have you been, I don't know if you listen to Jesse Waters on Fox.
0: No,
1: and he always sends this guy, Johnny, out there to ask questions of young college kids on
0: He's
1: the beach.
0: He's doing a man on the street shtick. I've seen it.
1: Exactly, but it's just mind-boggling, these college kids. One question was, name a country that borders the United States. Jesus Christ, I knew that in third grade. One after another couldn't decide, couldn't remember it's Mexico or Canada. And they asked some other people, who was the first American president? Bill Clinton was one of the answers. And these are college people.
0: Well, college, come on, liberal arts colleges are really not worth the ground they're built on anymore.
1: Yeah.
0: And they're losing lots of students to trade schools, which I'm very happy to see. It's very important.
1: Yeah, we need trade, people.
0: Yeah.
1: Like the old joke, the plumber comes over and fixes the problem at a doctor's house, gives him the bill. And the doctor says, holy cow, I'm a doctor and I don't make that much money. And the plumber says, neither did I when I was a doctor.
0: Right. Got it. No, it's crazy. Out there,
1: but
0: you don't want to be out there. And if you are out there, you really want to, if you're young and you've got things to protect, like family, children, yourself, you really want to protect yourself if you have a carry. If you're permitted to carry in any way in your state, You want to get concealed carry or open carry. If you've got open carry, you don't need a permit, of course. But you've got to do something. Kennesaw, Georgia told the story. And when Kennesaw, Georgia, the city council passed a law that every home had to be armed.
1: Yes.
0: The crime in Kennesaw, Georgia went to zero.
1: Yep.
0: I think it was zero.
1: Yeah, you're not going to break in when you know there's guns in the house. You know, a lot of it is sociological, too, and I don't mean to get going on that because I'm not a sociologist. But you see all these people growing up, in a lot of cases, no father figure in the house, no punishment for doing something wrong. I blame, in part, Jimmy Carter, that jackass that got rid of the draft. If they'd have still had the draft, you'd have a lot less trouble. You know, you learn discipline. You learn teamwork. You learn how to be honorable.
0: Exactly.
1: When I joined, I was not a bad guy when I joined, but I had no idea where the hell I was going in life. And you learn. You learn discipline. Every morning at 4:30, the sergeant would come in and blow his whistle. You had to be dressed and out on the street in 10 minutes. And you march together, you eat together, you do things together, you accomplish things together. You have honor. Nobody has a lock on their foot locker.
0: Mm-hmm.
1: You learn honor.
0: I got it. No, I do.
1: Okay,
0: I
1: I'll shut up and get off my soapbox.
0: It's all right. Just don't slip. Get down carefully.
1: So, like 80, some years ago when I fell off my roof, broke my back, knocked myself out.
0: I'll never forget that. Neither will you. And
1: that's for sure.
0: I don't know how you did it, but for those of you who don't remember, Harry did fall, did break his back, was in the hospital, and rallied and got out and went on his South American tour. And
1: I was in the hospital 3 days. I don't even remember. And 4 days after they let me out, I was on my way down to South America. This was on an expedition, though, just myself, not a group. And we went to the we went to the place that those clowns with the Hunting Hitler show put on. This was Hitler's house, and it was old, nothing but a few stone walls. And they discovered it. Yeah, right. It was a state park, and we went there, and the park ranger said that their film crew came with a bunch of German coins and some little pill bottles and scattered them around on the ground, and then pretended to find them. And
0: That's total fraud, and it should have been hauled up and presented to the world that these people are fakes. Should not be in any way, shape, or form listened to, considered, and they should be shunned. I can't say banned because, what else do you need to know, friends? That's the truth. They salted
1: Josh Gates, a guy who looks like the Pillsbury Doughboy dressed like Indiana Jones, he was at Inalco a little while ago. Right. Oh, and he's touting that this is the first time anybody has been to Hitler's estate in Patagonia. And he found a Nazi coin there on the ground, clean and shiny. And first off, we were there in 2008, long before he ever heard of the place.
0: Yep. And then, hold on. When did you first hear about it? You got there in 2008, which is a phenomenal achievement. But when did you first hear the story of Hitler in Argentina, even if you didn't know the location? Did that have anything to do with Dönitz's statement, "We have found a Shangri-La for the Führer," something like that?
1: We have found an impenetrable Shangri-La for the Führer.
0: Yeah.
1: And, some people think he meant Antarctica. That's absolutely not true. There's no secret Nazi base down in Antarctica where U-boats flood down to 100 feet deep and go through a hole in the cliff. That's great Hollywood.
0: It's Hollywood sci-fi. Yeah.
1: Right, but it ain't real. But
0: no,
1: a good friend of mine down there, we became friends, first off over faxes and then emails, and then I went down and met him, Eduardo, who was at that time, he was an active lieutenant commander in the Argentine Navy and a medical doctor, and now he's retired. He was giving me a lot of this information. And I ran across a guy named Nafel, and he was my guide. And we flew down there, and like I say, the first time I was there, 2008, I went to the Plaza Hotel, which was the upscale hotel in South America. And I went to the manager, Senora Rodriguez, And I don't do Mike Wallace ambush interviews. I told her who I was and what I was there for. And in a conversation, I said, "And my research indicates that Martin Bormann lived here for 2 years after the war." Without batting an eye, the lady said, "Yeah, room 740, the presidential suite." I said, "What, you knew this?" She says, "Yeah, everybody knows that."
0: Yeah. Yeah.
1: Oh, yeah.
0: They
1: but,
0: all know.
1: We're all told that he died in a gun battle near, I guess, near the train station. And, okay, for you listeners who are scratching your head saying, "Hey, they found his body there." Yes, they did. They found his body in a place they had dug years before and didn't find him. But then they dug again and found the bones. And he was holding a little sign that says, "Hi, I'm Marty." And they did DNA, and they found out, yes, it was Martin Bormann, but what about the red clay and the little niches in his bones that come from Paraguay, where
0: well,
1: he was buried in 1958
0: example.
1: After he died of stomach cancer.
0: When did he die?
1: 58.
0: So 58. They transported, for those of you who haven't figured it out quite yet, they transported his remains back and put them where they allegedly were originally supposed to have been. But they weren't, because he went to South America. I thought he lived longer than 1958. Hell, he died then five years before Hitler died. That's very interesting.
1: Yeah. I don't have my research right in front of me, and I'd be hard-pressed to find it on short order. My place looks like an explosion in the public library. But he had stomach cancer. Dr. Mengele was trying to help him. But in 1958, if you had cancer, it was a death sentence.
0: It certainly was. No, there was nothing to be done for cancer back then except cut, basically. And if you were brave, they'd blast you with radiation.
1: Yeah, and you had a very small chance of living through it.
0: Yeah, very small. And then there was chemotherapy, but that was just another death sentence. Still is, basically.
1: Now,
0: they found, in the last year and a half, they have found out that phenomenally, ivermectin and fenbendazole are having miraculous effects on stage 4 cancers. Just incredible turnarounds.
1: This is something.
0: It's all true, and I've read so many papers on this, and if you don't believe it, do your research. Ivermectin, it's an antiparasitic, and fenbendazole together are vanquishing cancers, even stage 4. So there you go. All right, stand by, everybody. We'll take a break and come right back and jump into our photo collection tonight. Let's see what Harry has on tap for us next. Be right back.

0: right, now let me just hold on. Give me the floor. The Trends Journal, and I've said this before, I'm going to say it again. The Trends Journal is what Time magazine might have been long ago had they really uncorked it and let it happen. They didn't. It was a controlled message platform from the beginning. But it was at least a pretense of intellectual news and information. The Trends Journal leaves that so far behind, and I'm not exaggerating. Gerald has created something here that is absolutely in a class by itself. There's nothing else that compares with it. If you still believe in reading, get the Trends Journal. Keep it around. It doesn't age. You can pick it up in 3-4 months and learn. You can pick it up in a year and learn. It doesn't wear out. It's a true phenomenon. 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
0: Are you prepared for the future? 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The proof is in the hundreds of accurate forecasts Celeni has made over the past 30 years. The 1987 stock market crash, the clean food trend, the dot-com bust. 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
1: If you've been listening to this program for any length of time, you'll know that Fukushima, the greatest calamity in history, has now, as I've been warning since 3/11, killed off virtually the whole North Pacific Ocean and especially up and down the entire West Coast. The radiation is migrating inland and is moving across the entire country. There's only one proven defender to radiation exposure, the brilliant Chernobyl-proven discovery of Dr. Michael Kiriak, which combines the four most potent and powerful algaes on the planet, imported to the U.S. and known as Bio's Superfood. I've taken Bio's Superfood every day for several years now and want you to do the same for your sake and the health and safety of your family and loved ones. 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

Ladies and gentlemen, friends, and open-minded people wherever you live, across the United States of America, Europe, and the world, this is David Duke, and this is Human Rights Radio. And we believe in the fundamental rights of humanity, all of humanity, whatever your race, your heritage, your tradition, your values, the diversity that makes up humanity, you have a right to your own diversity, to your own traditions, your own values, and even your own existence in the world. And there is no bigger crime than genocide. And what is genocide? It's destruction of the genes. It's destruction of a people. It's wiping a people off the earth. And there's something called harem. It's talked a lot about in the Old Testament. And it's called total destruction. In fact, they talk about blotting out the genetics of their enemies. A lot of people don't even know this about what's called Purim. And this is talked about in the book of Esther, by the way, in the Bible. It's one book in the Bible that never mentions God one time. But Esther was a Jewish woman that apparently married or had a concubinage with the king of Persia. And she was conspiring with Mordecai to literally destroy the defense mechanism of Persia. So the Jews, which really weren't a great power there, they were a small, tiny minority in Persia, but they conspired to have the king okay destroying Haman, which is one of his major ministers and important to the issues of Persia, allowed Mordecai and the Jews to have this early morning raid where everybody's asleep, and they just slaughtered like 75,000 Persians. They grabbed Haman and his 10 sons or 11 sons, I don't remember the number,

0: but these 10 sons, and murder them, hang them. And in the synagogues, every year at Purim, they have big celebrations of this. They literally, in the synagogues themselves, these are supposed to be houses of worship, right, for God, where they celebrate lynching of Haman and his son, all of his sons. And what they're trying to do is they're trying to blot out his lineage, his genealogy, his genes. It's a genocide. You know, it's like they're going to kill Haman, but they're going to also kill his kids. They'd have the same kind of attitude when they go and bomb and murder the Palestinians. And I think the same kind of attitude is about us. They have a lot of weapons against us that they use. I don't know why I'm getting... Every time I get on, as you all know, I've got some medical issues, and so I get calls a lot from doctors and others, and excuse the interruptions. I try not to turn off my phone because I'm trying to do some medical procedures and efforts in fighting this cancer that I have. But let's proceed on here. So, interestingly enough, this whole issue of Purim is something they celebrate. They dress up in costumes, and they literally, in the synagogue, have this thing called reading the Megillah. And they read the Megillah about Haman and Mordecai massacring all the so-called Amalekites, which they weren't even Amalekites. They were Persians. Everybody that's an enemy of Jews is called Amalekites. And they just address those, because that's who they most hate. And that's exactly who Netanyahu evoked in the response to October 7th. But the truth is that October 7th happened because of the fact that Netanyahu and the Jewish elite let it happen. I mean, there's a lot of evidence on this. Anybody that's ever been to those areas, and I've talked to people who've been to those checkpoints and everything else, there's no place in Israel more guarded than those areas, more electronically connected than those areas in the border of Gaza and Israel. There's no way this could have happened. There's no way this could happen without them knowing about it. They knew about it. They wanted it to happen. They wanted there to be a justification for their mass murder and genocide against the people of Gaza and the ethnic cleansing of Gaza and the mass destruction of Gaza. Talk about harem. See, these harems that exist in the Old Testament, wiping out all the people, the Hittites, the Ammonites, the Amalekites, everybody, these harems is just absolutely something that they want to inculcate in the Jewish people. And here's Netanyahu sends a message to all of his troops, emailed every one of his troops, citing Samuel 15, where they talk literally about how that allegedly God, now this is what the scribes are saying, this is what the lying scribes, if you want to talk about it, and that's, when I say lying scribes, I'm just quoting Jeremiah and the Old Testament itself. Say, beware of the lying pen of the scribes, the poison pen of the scribes. And Jesus Christ, his whole ministry, when he was trying to teach and go to the temple in Jerusalem, was calling them the lying scribes, the scribes hypocrites, which he literally labeled the Pharisees were the scribes. The Pharisees, in fact, Pharisaic Judaism became what Judaism was in the last 2 millennia. And this was the most racist, the most genocidal, the most hateful ideology. And it was based on a hate against all Gentiles. And if you don't know who a Gentile is, and you don't know what a Goy is, that's your problem, because you're the ones they hate. In Isaiah, where it says, the Goyim will come and bring their wealth to you, and any nation that doesn't support Jews is going to be totally wasted. Now, Jesus came and brought a new message. If you're a Christian, you can't ignore the message Jesus said. And Jesus said, no, there are no chosen people. That God came, and the Son of God came for all people, and justice for all people. And also, one of the biggest themes of Christ was to protect the innocent and children. How the children are of the kingdom of God itself. Children are the most precious things we have. And anybody who would make a child even suffer at all should be punished. Well, we've had child porn rings, even murderous rings where children were murdered on tape and they sold this to these perverts around the world. Sometimes $100,000 for a tape of where they actually, not only did they sexually molest it, babies and children, even babies, but did it on tape. And these were real murders. Now that's perversion. This was this whole ring was broken, and it was a big issue on Italian television when they did a whole big documentary and special on it. It was a ring rooted in Moscow, but it wasn't Russians, it was Jews in Moscow, where they were kidnapping kids. They were either getting them away from orphanages, acting like they're going to do something for these kids, or they were kidnapping them from public parks. And they were doing unspeakable things. I mean, totally unspeakable. Even it's almost, you can't even hardly even think about these kind of things. They're so evil to these children. And they were making films of this around the world. And one of the Jews that was involved in this, in the production and the selling of these horrific videos, was this Jew who was convicted. And he was sentenced to only 18 months. And he was part and parcel of this whole Jewish ring of not just pedophiles, but murderers who were absolutely the most vile creatures you can possibly name. Well, we're going to go into this a little bit, but we're going to go into a very interesting video. It was done by this Chinese guy who's American now, and he has done some very interesting stuff. I think he went to either Yale or Princeton, and he was very familiar with the whole Facebook, beginning of Facebook, and there's a whole book about Facebook, and there's been some videos about it, and how Zuckerberg cheated out two other people, I think they were Gentiles, in fact, to take over Facebook, and that what became an empire of lies. So I'm going to play this for you, and I think you're going to find this extremely interesting, and I'm going to give you a lot of background as we go along here and fill in kind of the blanks in this story. And I think you're going to find this quite fascinating and riveting when you hear it, and we're going to talk about the background, because you know who comes into this discussion? Jared Kushner. He's the Jew who's been living in the White House, the guy that married Trump's daughter and takes Trump to the tomb of the great Rebbe, Menachem Schneerson, which many Jews believe is the Messiah, and that they're, in fact, they're expecting him to be rising from the dead. I mean, literally. I mean, I'm not exaggerating this. And the interesting thing is, this is a guy living in the White House. They're followers of Schneerson, you know, of the great Rebbe, the head of Lubavitch. One of the most respected Jews in the world, by the way. In fact, the United States Congress gave him a gold medal, you know, one of the highest American honors that you can give to anyone. But this guy actually wrote, and I'm going to have a quote from this in the show and tell you exactly what he wrote in his book called Conversations and how he viewed people like you, Gentiles, Christians, Goyim, how you are absolutely nothing but totally satanic in your souls. You are born satanic. You are born evil. You're non-Jew. Only Jews are born with totally holy souls, you know, like the Epsteins, right? Like the Epstein class, Dershowitz and all these others. You know, it's like, oh, they're born with totally holy souls, these Jews. But Gentiles are born totally evil, and they're a different species, a lower species of life. Not just a different lower race, a different species. It's the most extreme, radical, hateful institution and hateful ideology the world's ever seen. Anything that you've ever read against Nazism and everything you read about the Germans is totally hateful toward Germany. Whatever the crimes of Germany, whatever, and there were crimes on both sides during the Second World War. Huge crimes. practically every woman, not just Germans, but Poles and others, where the Bolshevik army came through, urged on by Ilya Ehrenberg, who was their head of propaganda, saying, look, when there's peace at the front, don't let that peace go by without finding a German civilian, men, women, or child, and killing them, murdering them, taking them, even raping them. And that's exactly what happened in Europe, and most true commentators of this know this. Well, we're going to start playing this video. This is a fellow named, he's really come on the scene. He's one of the biggest YouTubers around. He does lectures to high school students and others, which explains a lot of the international relations. He's done a lot of work on the Iran war, Iraq war, other stuff like that. And he talks some about these issues. Some things I agree with him on, some things I don't necessarily agree with him on. But this subject on the Facebook scandal is quite fascinating, and let's get into it. Here we go.
1: Yeah, ever ask yourself how Mark Zuckerberg made his money?
2: Yeah, I watched the Facebook movie.
1: Okay, right. Okay, so I want to show you.
2: He got insanely lucky.
1: Right, that's what we all believe, right? He's insanely lucky. He met these two dudes who were kind of stupid.
2: Right, right.
1: They had a great idea, so he just stole the idea from them. That's it.
2: Right.
1: Okay? That's what the movie says.
2: Mm-hmm.
1: All right. So, I went to Yale in 1995. The moment you step on campus, they give you something called a Facebook. And a Facebook, it's just like this big picture book of all the freshmen at Yale. And we obsessed over it for a whole year. Because that Facebook had every picture of every freshman with their personal details, with his or her personal details.
2: Mm-hmm.
1: You can...
2: That's how you find all the hot girls, right?
1: Exactly!
2: Yeah.
1: Right? So we spent a whole year obsessing over this. In fact, even the seniors obsessed over this because they wanted to know who the hot girls were so they could, like, go pick on them, right? Go date them, right?
2: Mm-hmm.
1: So imagine how profitable it would be if you could digitize this. Because if you were able to digitize this Facebook, you can now interact with people seamlessly, right? Now, everyone wanted to do this, but the university would not allow this to happen because of privacy laws, right? Because once you digitize it, then these people could be harassed all the time. Okay, that's number one. But number two is, if it was digitized, then every person in the United States would want access to this data as well, because hot girls at Harvard and Yale, right?
2: Right.
1: Okay? So the university, of course, would be very protective of students' privacy. That would be the thing that we'd be most protective of. So the question is, why would Harvard University not only allow Mark Zuckerberg to privatize student data, but also to allow people from other universities to access this data? Because basically he's leveraging the Harvard brand, right?
2: Mm-hmm.
1: And also, like, the people who invested in Facebook did something really weird. The people who invested in Facebook, Peter Thiel and others,
2: right,
1: basically gave Mark Zuckerberg total control over the company. He was given Class B shares, which had 10 times the voting power of Class A shares. So the public, others were allowed to buy Class A shares, but Mark Zuckerberg and his friends were allowed to have control over Class B shares.
0: By the way, this is one way that Jews hide their influence and power over major media corporations and other corporations of influence in America. A perfect example is he's talking about Class B stockholders in terms of Facebook. Well, that's modeled right after the New York Times. The New York Times was bought by Adolf Hitler. So it was a Jew from Chattanooga, and he bought the New York Times, and it became the most powerful paper in the country. A Jew by the name of Eugene Meyer bought the Washington Post, which had a huge influence because this was the newspaper that became the newspaper of the U.S. government. In other words, American government bureaucrats and leaders and opinion leaders and scientists and contractors and contributors and everything read the Washington Post every day. And to control the Post was very important. It was a McCormick paper originally, and it was an anti-war paper, actually. It supported Lindbergh's very powerful America First movement. That was the first America First movement. And that's also a term that I used in my political life. And I think Trump even talked on the Larry King show about how I was saying things that was really attractive to Americans. He said, David Duke, if he's allowed to get in these primaries. Well, I did get in the primaries. They couldn't keep me out of that, but they kept me out of the debates. And by keeping me out of the debates in 1992, they effectively kept me from winning the Republican nomination. I think I could have won it. And I think if I would have got the Republican nomination, that I don't think Clinton could have won. Because I was a Southerner too, but I was a very popular leader then. I got 65% of the European American vote in my state for U.S. Senate. For governor, I got over 60% of the vote for governor, even though I was outspent 100-1, and they were economically blackmailing my state. Anyway, that's in a whole other story, but it's all pertinent to what we're talking about here. So, you know, Adolf Ox bought the New York Times, and he was also in partnership with the ADL. The New York Times became a cover-up newspaper for communism. It covered up, for instance, in the 1920s and 30s, this mass murder of tens of millions of Christians. It covered up in the 1930s the mass murder of 7 to 11 million Ukrainians. That's called the Holodomor. Now, when I say 7 million to 11 million, that's not what I say. That's what a United Nations Commission on the subject said in 2003. In fact, I was going to be attending that session, except for the fact that the government of the United States, against my constitutional rights, tried to first keep me off Al Jazeera, which they weren't successful there. They threatened Al Jazeera to not let them have a pass to as an international news network, by the way, a cable network, which was just about everywhere, including it was available in America. By saying to Al Jazeera that if they had me on this program, because this was the run-up to the Iraq War. This was in November of 2002. The Iraq War was in early 2003. And so I was traveling the world. I was in Russia, I was in Europe, I was, you know, across the United States. I did hundreds, thousands, actually, of programs where I was pointing out that there were no weapons of mass destruction. By the way, I was proven right. And by knowing the fact that I was right, that there were no weapons of mass destruction, and I gave good reasons for it. I said, well, if we're offering $1 million reward for any Iraqi, and it would have to have been thousands, tens of thousands of Iraqis if they had hundreds of thousands of tons of weapons of mass destruction hidden places, that would take a lot of soldiers. That would take a lot of military people, a lot of people to go bury it, move it, hide it. So a lot of people would have to know where these weapons of mass destruction were. Iraq had allowed inspectors in to inspect, go anywhere they wanted to in the country on a moment's notice. And you can't move thousands of tons of weapons of mass destruction in a couple hours. And yet, we found no weapons of mass destruction. For 11 months, we were searching for those non-existent weapons of mass destruction. Later on, we found out when we captured all their documents in the war, after we had Americans fighting and dying in this war and spending just billions of dollars. Oh, they had destroyed these weapons. That's one reason why they allowed the inspections, because they didn't have any weapons of mass destruction. They were actually at one time an ally of America, where Jews were trying to get Iraq and Iran to fight and kill each other by the hundreds of thousands, not millions. And they succeeded in that. They had, this is Saddam Hussein that they taught you to hate was actually a client of the Jewish neocons of America, because they gave Iraq all these particular favors in terms of oil and other aspects of that. So it's really amazing when you start looking into all these things. Neocons were, that's like another name for Jews. The Haaretz newspaper, the oldest daily in Israel, says the neocons and the people who gave us the Iraq War were almost all Jewish. Jews were only less than 2% of the population in the United States, but they were almost all the people who orchestrated and created the Iraq War, because that was a war for Israel, as many people now are talking about. I was talking about that in real time at that time in the run-up to the Iraq War. I was telling people this would be a great mistake. It's not going to be a cakewalk Richard Perle and Paul Wolfowitz, the Jewish orchestrators of this war, and they were the orchestrators. That's talked about in Time and Newsweek and all the major publications. And I said, this war is going to be a disaster. It's going to ultimately be a disaster for America. It's going to cost us billions, if not trillions, of dollars. And it's going to cost a lot of casualties and a lot of harm to the United States. It did. I was right about all those things. If my advice had been followed, and I would have been able to run earlier in 92 for President of the United States, we wouldn't have had an Iraq war. We wouldn't have had any of these wars. And we wouldn't have had the opening of America's borders for the purposeful intent of replacing European Americans with Jews in critical positions in government, finance, and media to control us and brainwash us to create the Truman Show effect, right? A fake reality. As if you've ever seen the movie, you should watch it, The Truman Show, because we have a Truman Show going on every day right away. Like when they tell you that Russia's losing the war in Ukraine, it's not, but Russia is losing it in a way. And the Ukrainians are losing it even worse. They've had 1.5 to 2 million casualties already. It's horrific. But they don't care about Ukraine. They hate Jews and Jewish neocons, hate Ukrainians, and they hate Russians. And this is the way they do. They do this divide and conquer strategy. And this has a lot to do with what we're going to be talking about today and what they're breaching here in this interview. Let's continue on with it.
1: Years. Mm-hmm. So even today, Mark Zuckerberg has complete control over Facebook. And he can do whatever he wants, including start a stupid enterprise called the Metaverse.
2: Is he, out of all of the big tech platforms that are out there, like Facebook, is he the only CEO that or founder that has complete and total control over their company?
1: There's only two more.
2: Okay.
1: Sergey Brin and Larry Page at Google.
2: Sergey Brin and Larry Page.
1: Yes.
0: Yes. So the two biggest social media corporations and the most influential, the most that had so much power and damage were, again, Meta, or what you call Facebook. And also, it was none other than Google. A lot of us affectionately call it Jugal, because it is a completely owned and controlled Jewish organizations, I was saying earlier, these Class B stockholders. It's the New York Times has two kinds of stockholders, general stockholders. And then that's Class A stockholders. Sounds like that's the people who are going to control the Times, right? And then you have Class B stockholders. That sounds like people that are second best, just like Class B stockholders at Facebook. But the truth is that Class B stockholders in the New York Times totally control the New York Times. And there's only a dozen or so of those, less than that. And they control 90% of the stock of the Class B stockholders, which have total control over the New York Times. They completely control the New York Times. And it's controlled by what's called the Sulzberger family, which is related to, the Ox and the people who bought the New York Times, the Jewish guy that bought the New York Times, I think, 1895, and has been in partnership in a lot of things with the ADL, for instance, that's the Defamation League, B'nai B'rith. which, by the way, another good example of this, there's a direct relationship between the ADL and David Duke. I was number one on their target list for getting me off Twitter and getting me off YouTube. They see, at one time, the YouTube, which was run by ADL-type people, was Jews. They were trying to get everybody to get involved in their platforms and the competition. And they offered something where you had somewhat of free speech. I had a huge following on YouTube. There was 160,000, actually, YouTube channels that often ran my videos because I gave them perfect rights and freedoms to run my videos. And I had videos that were kind of like this program right here, just talking about the truth of these realities. I'm not preaching any violence to anybody. In fact, I condemn violence. I'm not preaching any sort of racism. I'm the opposite of a racist. I don't hate other people. I don't want to destroy any races. I want to stop the destruction of the racial diversity of this earth. And I love diversity. And I think every people has a right to preserve their own heritage. I believe in the Declaration of Independence, which says every people should have the right to have a government that's in their own interest and wants to preserve their own traditions and heritage. And I think it's perfectly fine for any people to want to have those things as long as they don't oppress others. So that leaves out Israel, because what they did is they came in by the thousands to replace the Palestinian people. And Jews in the United States of America flooded into this country. A lot of them were refugees from Russia early on because they were trying to take over Russia. They were Bolshevik murderers and assassinators and revolutionaries, violent terrorist revolutionaries, such as they killed the Tsar of Russia at that time, his father, earlier. And they killed millions and millions of Russians. They call themselves communists, communism, kind of a community thing. They're going to share the wealth, so to speak. But they weren't going to share the wealth. It was the Jewish elite that controlled the communist movement, which was a Jewish movement, where they could literally, those tiny percentage of Jews compared to Russians in Russia, as head of the Communist Party and the leaders of that, which were overwhelmingly dominated by those Jews, like Trotsky, even Lenin, privately, to his own family, said, "We're a Jewish family, and I'm a Jew." They spoke Yiddish in their own home. Well, he's giving speeches to the Russian people, acting like he's a Russian, telling us and telling the Russians how great the Jews are, and yet he was secretly a Jew. And this is no joke. Trotsky, you know, all these guys, Kamenev, Sverdlov, the leaders of the Soviet gulags that killed tens of millions of Russians and other peoples of the Russian Empire. They were completely run and controlled by Jews. There's a major article in the Jewish paper called Ynet News. You can get it, Ynet News. The article's by Sever Ploker, a historian, writer. And the article is Stalin's Jews, and the subtitle is, "We must remember that some of the greatest mass murderers have been Jews." And he points out that Genri Kogota was the Jewish head of the NKVD, which appointed, you know, and was part of the six, in fact, people who ran the gulags. Solzhenitsyn pictures that. I came to know Solzhenitsyn while I was in Russia. This is why they wanted to shut me off. They don't want somebody to talk to you freely, or to even have a credit card, even be able to sell their own books, that your well-documented academic works, well-cited works, academic works that advance no knowledge, at no, absolute no criminal adventures at all, no illegality, no criminality that condemn anyone who would commit crimes, including racial crimes. It opposes genocide of anyone, including Europeans, including Russians, or including Palestinians, or including Frenchmen or Germans, but are Americans. But there has been a program all the way back in the turn of the 20th century and even before then, that they were going to flood America with non-Europeans, because at the turn of the century, America was almost a 90% European-American country. It was 90% white country. They wanted to change that demographic. And if they didn't have enough Jews to replace all the whites, it was impossible to do, but they could do that by bringing in non-Europeans and others into the country, and then they could weaponize those non-European voters, including the blacks, to weaponize them against Europeans to have a balance of power where they could control, because they promised blacks certain things. They didn't do well for blacks at all. In fact, Jews were the actual leaders and the masters of the slave trade. And that's not an anti-Semitic trope. It's reality. It's not some sort of myth that anti-Semites wrote. I've got all the Jewish histories, like the Jewish Philosophical Society, Historical Society. They had books after books after books praising and bragging about their role in dominating the slave trade. As I've told many times, Jacob Marcus, one of the leading Jewish historians of the world, wrote the article for the Encyclopedia Britannica on Jews. And that was the most famous encyclopedia during the 1950s when I grew up. We had the 1956 edition when I grew up in my home in New Orleans. And by the time I was 10 years old, 12 years old, I was reading everything I could out of there. By the time I was 13 or 14, you know, and when I'm looking into the whole Jewish question, and I read this article on Jews in the Encyclopedia Britannica by a leading American Jewish historian, but this is for the whole world in the Encyclopedia Britannica, and he talks about how the Jews controlled the commerce of much of Europe during the Middle Ages. And he says in that article in the Encyclopedia Britannica, this is where the leading Jewish historian of the world probably was writing, and he says, yes, they controlled the commerce of Europe and much of the West, especially the slave trade. They controlled the slave trade in the United States of America. They controlled it throughout the world for centuries upon centuries. They followed the Roman army around at the time of Christ, before the time of Christ, and Greeks around and Persians around. And they became the slave dealers. The Old Testament itself says that you can't enslave your fellow Jews. You can have some bondage for a few years, but you can't enslave Jews for life. But Gentiles, you can enslave. And it's a good thing to enslave them. And you can pass them on as an inheritance. But that's just Gentiles, because that's the goyim. And by the way, that's you. If you're a Gentile listening, if you're a Greek or a Roman or German or a Frenchman, and if you're, in fact, a goyim that's Chinese, or Ethiopian, or African, or anyone, you know, Native Americans, they really believe that they have a right to rule over you, and it's a fine thing for them to enslave you and pass the slaves on down forever. And it literally says this, not only in the Talmud is super vicious, but if you read this in the Old Testament, it's just as vicious. Jesus corrects that, though. He corrects the record. He says, my Father loves all mankind, and I love all mankind. And everyone should treat everybody fairly and decently. You can be a Greek. You can be a Roman. In fact, as far as God's concerned, it doesn't matter whether you're Greek or Roman or Jewish or Samaritan or whatever. Jews hated Samaritans. They hated every other people who were their enemies. They considered all humanity to be like Amaleks. But he says, you know, you can be whatever you want to be, but you can't exploit others. You shouldn't be invading others, murdering others, killing others, enslaving others, doing terrible things to other peoples. That's the only thing that Jesus asked for. He didn't say you couldn't be a Jew or a Roman or a Greek, but the salvation of God, and that God loved all people. And we need to learn to not only love God, and a God that Jesus portrayed as separate than the God portrayed by the scribes of the Old Testament, a God of love, a God of forgiveness. God is love, it says in John 10. And then it defines what love is in the Old Testament. In Corinthians, a long, beautiful passage about how love is patient. Love is kind and merciful, forgiving. And love is never jealous, and never envious. And yet you read in the Old Testament, a God portrayed as a jealous God. Jesus was not. How could a God be jealous anyway? We've got to understand the people that wrote a lot of these scriptures, supposedly, these scribes were corrupt. And even that says that in the Old Testament. Don't say I'm saying something against the Old Testament or saying something against God. I say that when you present God as a mass murderer, even of little children, that's truly heretical against God. That's heresy. That's blasphemy against God. Jesus says, my Father is just like me. And the only way to know my Father is through me. And he went to the synagogues. He went to the temple, the center of Judaism. He's talking to the Pharisees. The Pharisees were the scribes. They were the people that wrote down and told people what God's will was. But were they reflecting God's will or were they reflecting their corrupt selves? Jesus says they were telling about that their corrupt selves. In fact, the famous quote in John 8:44, in fact, the entire chapter of John is a beautiful chapter. This is where Christ forgives the adulterous woman who is repentant and speaks love to her and stops the killing of her. Because this is what Jesus says, I come to save people, I don't have to come to kill people. They were trying to get Jesus to support the stoning of this woman. And she was repentant. And Jesus said, no. And Jesus asked her, is there anyone else left to condemn you? And she says, no, Lord. They've gone, all gone. He says, neither do I condemn you, but go and sin no more. Jesus was about love, forgiveness. He didn't send a single curse to any people. He didn't do any mass murders, especially not men, women, and children. In fact, he said there's nothing more sacred than the child. The child is of the kingdom of God. He didn't say what it says in Psalms about how you can rejoice in your heart as you dash the children of your enemies into the rocks. Bash their heads into the rocks. That's a good thing to do to a child. Jesus said if you make a child even stumble. And Jesus said that all human beings must be treated fairly and decently, including children. So we're going into this, and the corruption in terms of these social organizations. I often tell people this, you know, it's amazing, but even though Jews control most of the media a lot, still now we're getting 60-70% of the American people and maybe 90% of the world now realizing that Israel is evil. You're doing evil things. They're doing mass murder and endless wars and all kinds of corruption of free speech. And they're tyrants. And they control our politics. And they control our finances. They rob the world. It's like Matt Taibbi wrote in the Rolling Stone magazine. He talked about Goldman Sachs, which is like saying Jew. Anyway, and he says, just imagine a giant squid with their tentacles wrapped around humanity, the globe, sticking their blood funnel into the face of humanity and draining out, you know, the money of the world. They were convicted of a $4.5 billion criminal conspiracy to bankrupt the whole country's educational system and their healthcare system. These are evil people. I'm telling you, if it weren't for people like Facebook and there weren't for people like Google, which controls the search engines of the world and the Wikipedias of the world, and today the rest of whatever encyclopedias you have left of the world, if it weren't for them controlling ABC, CBS, NBC, CNN, all these things, and Paramount now, and all this huge networks and huge processes, the anti-Jewish position in America wouldn't be 60 or 70%. It'd be 99%, 98% other than the Jewish population. And there's a lot of Jews themselves that even know that Israel's doing evil. But the Jewish leadership is totally united. The biggest organizations of Jewry in America is the Council of Presidents of Major Jewish Organizations. The 52 largest Jewish organizations were $24 billion of advocacy. There were no comparable groups for Irish our Germans, you know, or any other Chinese in this country. No. They can. This is their power they have, and they all those groups support Israel, and tell the world that Israel's not committing genocide when they're absolutely committing genocide, and it's not a genocide of Israelis, it's a genocide of Jews, because the Israelis who are called Israelis would also include Palestinians that live in Israel, and the West Bank that's living under their occupation, and all those Arab people and Palestinian people, they all despise Israel. It's not Israelis doing it, and it's certainly not Semites that are doing this. These are anti-Semites, because Jews don't call themselves Semites. They say they're Jews, and they consider themselves different than Semites. Other Semitic peoples, which are very close to them genetically, such as the Moabites or Midianites in the Old Testament, are massacred by biological warfare. 24,000 Israelites that would marry Midianites. And they can, by the way, they can raise them as Jews, certainly, and Jewish religion. They could have. They were massacred in plagues. And this Jew that ran a sword, not a sword, a spear, through a famous young Jewish man and his betrothed Midianite wife, killed them. He was honored. He was honored with lineage, you know, in the priesthood. They celebrate people who are murderers. And they don't allow, it says, don't give your daughters to their sons or their sons to their daughters. And these people were people almost exactly like them. This wasn't even on a bigger racial basis. The Germans are considered to be the great racists, but by the way, there were millions of people married in Germany to people from Spain, to people from Italy, which is Mediterranean white people weren't exactly Germans, but they didn't hate them. They didn't suppress them. They didn't discriminate them. They didn't discriminate in their own country against Slavs or Russians. They accepted them into their society. They even allowed Jews, you know, who were a pretty percentage of Jewish blood, unless they were three-quarters Jews, to have, you know, full Jewish acceptance, our full acceptance in Germany. They defined Jews as Jews, as people with three out of four Jewish grandparents. That's how they defined a Jew, which is interesting. So the racism existed in Germany was nothing compared to the racism of the Jews evinced even against related people to them. Let's go on with this thing.
1: They also have complete control over the companies. But Mark Zuckerberg is the only person who has complete control over...
2: Sergey's brain's not even in Google anymore, right?
1: I'm not sure about that, but I do know that they have complete control over Google. But Mark Zuckerberg has complete control over Facebook, okay? All right, so the story is, of course, that he just stole this idea from the Venklevoss twins.
2: Yeah, yeah.
1: Okay. But if you look at what he did at Harvard... As a freshman, he participated in a society called the Harvard Chabad Society. Mm-hmm. It was an off-branch, a kind of off-branch of Chabad Lubavitch. Okay? The seniors at that time who were part of Harvard Chabad, who were very active, were Jared Kushner and Natalie Portman.
2: Look up the Harvard Chabad.
1: Yeah.
2: What's it called? The Harvard Chabad group? Yeah. Community?
1: You just Google Harvard Chabad. Okay, Chabad. Okay, no. That's
2: Harvard Chabad.
1: That's a Yale. That's a Yale. We're looking at Harvard Chabad.
2: Harvard Chabad.
1: Yeah. And you can just Google prop there. You go. Members. Yeah, that's a website.
2: The soul of Jewish life on campus. The Harvard Chabad.
1: And again,
2: alumni. Click on alumni.
1: Yeah. And this is basically their You just Google Harvard Chabad alumni, yeah. Right?
2: Members, like notable members of Harvard Chabad.
3: Yeah, that's good.
2: Jared Kushner. Okay, Jared Kushner, Ben Landau, Joe Katzman, Alan Dershowitz.
1: Okay, so Alan Dershowitz was the faculty advisor, and the patron was Larry Summers.
2: Okay, and then type in Mark Zuckerberg. Mark Zuckerberg's? No. We're down there. Ask anything. See where it says Mark. Yeah. Ask anything. Type in Mark Zuckerberg. No, you don't have to type that. Just type in Mark Zuckerberg. Yeah. Mark Zuckerberg did attend some events during his undergraduate days, but he's not considered a primary leader. Okay. So he attended some events.
1: Okay. So there's another connection that Mark Zuckerberg has to Chabad, which is more important. In an interview, Mark Zuckerberg said this. He said that his parents had three daughters before they had him, and they really wanted a son. So they went to Rabbi Schneerson, our good friend Rabbi Schneerson, and says,
2: Zuckerberg's parents?
1: Yes. Could you please bless us with a son? And Rabbi Schneerson says, yes, I will bless you with a son. And then they had Mark Zuckerberg. Okay? Now, this sounds like a pretty innocuous story to us. But if you know the Bible, and these people do know their Bible very well, there's tremendous significance to this story. Because some major prophets, some major biblical figures were born of parents who begged for a child from God. Okay, so the most famous is Abraham and Sarah.
0: So we're just about out of time. So let me give you a quote. They're talking about Chabad Lubavitch and the connection with Zuckerberg. And actually the connection with Sergey Ben and these other Jews, right? And this is one of the leading Jewish organizations of the world. There's a million Chabads in the world. There's only 17 million Jews totally. And Chabad is the basic theme of Judaism, basically, in Israel. They control the state of Israel in terms of this radical issues of them. Let me give you a quote directly from the Chabad leader, the great Rebbe, called the Messiah, that Trump was brought to pray with. Jared Kushner is another one of the big Chabad people. But listen to what the great Rebbe, who Trump was praying with, listen to what he actually said. He said, this is from Conversations, a book published both in Israel and America. The difference between a Jewish and non-Jewish person stems from the common expression, let us differentiate. Those who do is the profound change in which a person is merely a superior on a superior level. All right? So they're saying that Jews are superior. Listen, of the profound difference that exists, that's not simply a superior level, but on the level of let us differentiate, that the Jewish person is of a different species than a Gentile person. And it goes on to say that only Jews have good souls and Gentiles have totally evil souls. That's literally what it says. That's fact, right? And you can quote this. Anybody can quote it. So we're out of time today, but we're going to be back on again tomorrow, hopefully with Mark Collette of Great Britain. Go to davidduke.com. Go to my Gab at Real David Duke. And if you could, make us a contribution or a gift at Box 188, Mandeville, Louisiana, 70470. This has been a great show. All these people, you know, everything that you're seeing now is the example of this massive Jewish racist elite that is damaging and destroying this country and bringing this world to war, and has been doing that for a couple hundred years, maybe a couple thousand years, in so many ways, so many negative things. Love y'all, and I'll be back again tomorrow. Until then, just think free and stand up. Bye-bye now.

0: Well, hello, my friends. Welcome back to the worldwide broadcast of the Ted and Austin Brower Show. We're always bringing you the latest world news and health research. Glad you're here with us. Hope you guys are having a fantastic morning.
1: Why,
0: how are you doing?
1: Why are you so happy this morning?
0: I'm alive.
1: So you're sunny side up?
0: I'm alive. That's all I need to be. I'm excited. I'm about to make an HGH Stimulate, too. Another reason why I'm excited. If you guys have seen, you got them in. We shipped them out last week to all the back orders. So now everybody can enjoy the product and not keep asking me who's going to be here. Because I kept asking the same question
1: to
0: my suppliers.
1: Rich, can you grab that stirrer over there for me? I left it over there, please.
0: A lot of people ask me as far as we mix this with. This product is incredible to mix with the Purple Stick. Actually, you know what? Give me that can of Purple Stick right there.
1: All right, here.
0: Now, one thing about the HGH Stimulate is when you mix it up, if it's in a can,
1: it's going to foam.
0: It will not just foam. It like goes under pressure.
1: You sure you don't have too much water in there?
0: I don't have too much water. You gotta put that in there. You guys have seen this before. I'll show you real quick now. Everybody asked me.
1: You gonna put it under pressure?
0: Put it under pressure.
1: You know it's gonna make a mess.
0: We'll find out. We're live.
1: Oh yeah.
0: We're on YouTube.
1: Oh yeah. Everybody's watching for the car wreck. Isn't that why we go to NASCAR?
0: Formula One.
1: Oh, we'll be Formula One.
0: Who got the whole shot? And who went in the wall? So I always tell people, when you put this together on here,
1: I'm
0: going to
1: stand up and walk away for a second.
0: It's not that bad. It goes under pressure. Could you leave me, dude?
2: I'm back.
0: So let it sit there, and then you got to let it pop. Okay, good. Good. It's fine. So sometimes what happens is, because it builds pressure, the longer you leave it in a shaker sealed up, you got to pop the lid and let it kind of breathe.
1: You're talking like, fine wine.

0: house. We finally switched this over to it. This product was already so expensive because of the quercetin and because of the citrulline in it. I kind of held off on that, but now it's top tier. You can't add any better to it. Like I said, you mix it with a purple stick on here, this will give you a wicked pump in the gym.
1: Well, that's a great pre-workout drink. I normally wouldn't cover this. Give me this camera right here, Rich.
0: Oh, yeah.
1: I normally wouldn't cover this one.
0: Tangy.
1: But I'm going to cover it this morning, and here's why. It happened down in the ocean.
0: I was just down in the ocean.
1: It happened out off the coast of Niceville, which is up by Pensacola, which is up by Fort Walton, which is the most beautiful beaches in the world. I thought I'd mention that. And boy 17 contracts a deadly flesh-eating bacteria after swimming in the ocean.
0: He needs to have thicker skin.
1: But that's odd to me.
0: That was a nice.
1: My condolences to the family. Yeah. Forgive Austin's outburst. Boy 17 contracts deadly flesh-eating bacteria after swimming park in the ocean. He's going to be okay, but he's going to lose his leg. And Tina's been fighting for his life after contracting this flesh-eating bacteria. Now, the reason I'm saying this is it's odd to me because it's in the ocean. Now, they dumped a lot of core exit into this. Now, I see it in the freshwater lakes with the bacteria. I see it in the freshwater lakes with the amoebas. But I don't remember ever seeing it. People get caught with something like this out in the open water.
0: I was just out. I was on the other side. I was on Palm Beach. Got a crazy up-close video with a stonefish, or they're otherwise known as demon fish. They look like coral. They're buried in the dirt a little bit, and they got crazy camo. If you touch them, their spines come out.
1: But I'm going to say something about this, though. And this is
0: don't touch those fish.
1: Yeah.
0: I just show them by a photo.
1: I'm trying to finish a story.
0: Well, the fish will kill you faster than that bacteria will.
1: Yeah,
0: those fish, they get you. Dude, you got to go to the hospital like within minutes.
1: Okay, back to the
0: kid. I'm on three purple stick.
1: Tell you're on something, man. You're about four purple sticks ahead of me here. The problem with this is, and I'm going to say this, I'm going to be very kind of like a little bit, how should I say, I don't want to be negative about it, but just be really careful when you swim in water, when you have other people that are running around in the water, and if there's any sewage being released into the water. And I don't know if there's any sewage being released into the water up there or not. I don't know. And I'll say one other thing, too. Don't use public hot tubs. Don't use them, period. Because if the pH of that water is not right, and if that chlorine is not high enough in there, you get all kinds of diseases from that mess. And just stay away from that. Just stay away from public hot tubs. In fact, I stay away from public pools. The biggest problem you have are kids going to that pool and urinating. Kids love to urinate in pools. I have not figured that out yet.
0: You're not wrong.
1: I think it's the warm water or something. I don't know what it is, but you're always taking a leak. And it's terrible. And, it's disgusting. So make sure the water has enough chlorine in it. Make sure that it's been filtered enough. And make sure that you stay away from public pools. I don't do public pools. I haven't done them in many, many, many years. I have no interest in being in a tub full of water with somebody else just urinated in. That's to me really disgusting.
0: You know what I do prefer? Vitamin C. You guys voted and it won. Product of the week.
1: It's going to be one of those shows.
0: It's going to be one of those. Gosh. It's Wednesday, man.
1: Well, I got up too early this morning. I should have slept in, so I'll be ready for this.
0: Vitamin C caps with antioxidants. That's the same formula as our vitamin C powder you guys love so much in capsule form. Some people prefer it. Some people like the powder. They're both exactly the same. They're both incredibly good and very strong. So be sure to check that out later.
1: Every morning, every night.
0: Every morning, every night.
1: We did a show the other day, so that it helps to slow down the brain aging.
0: Absolutely. Blood pressure, energy, even said libido.
1: Okay,
0: you did.
1: I believe. But here's the one thing I want to say something. Now, I'm going to say something to you guys, and I don't know how to say it, and not. I gotta be careful how I say it because I don't want YouTube to, again. All right, I'm going to say that when you know that something's not good for you as far as a drug, and it's got all kinds of really bad side effects. It doesn't matter if you have insurance that's paying for it and it's free.
0: That's a fact.
1: Now, I'm going to say this, and I'm
0: nettle for a minute on this one because I'm trying way too.
1: No, much. I'm trying so hard not to get really aggravated about this. Years ago, we had a guy. His name was Dexter, great friend of mine, and he basically ended up getting Obamacare. Now he had never had health insurance before. He didn't make any money. So he's paying like $30 a month for it, and
0: this guy's incredible to HVAC. Or fridge, or everything.
1: He could fix anything.
0: If it was a machine or it was a part, it was like, he'd come back and was like, well, I machined this part, I bought this, and I got this, and I got this compressor. It's working great again. What's the bill? It's like $180.
1: Yeah.
0: Now you call AC repairs, like, we have $200 call out, Freon's $80 a pound. Oh, we got another call out fee for showing up, and we got a mileage fee. Here's your bill for $800, and it still doesn't work.
1: But that's
0: he was awesome.
1: No, he can fix anything. And the problem is you got the Obama

0: here, and he was working with us, and we had him on supplements. And he was doing great.
1: Yeah.
0: He was absolutely doing great. So then he goes into Obamacare, and they say, well, you may have this, and you may have that, and you may have this. Now, he didn't have any of that stuff.
1: No.
0: None of it. He was doing great. And so he said, okay. So he listens to this voice coming to him from some doctor that got trained in Indonesia somewhere, who was the last in his medical school class, who couldn't pass an exam, you know, on 1 + 1 is equal to 2. Just thought I'd mention that. A little bit of hyperbole there. And what ended up happening is they put him on a bunch of stuff that started making him sicker and sicker and sicker.
1: And then they started giving him more drugs to combat the side effects from the drugs they started putting him on. It started hemorrhaging weight.
0: And finally, he had lost like 70 pounds. And finally, he comes walking in the office one day like the walking dead. I said, Dex, they're going to kill you, bud. And sure enough, they killed him. We buried him last summer.
1: Yeah.
0: And, you know, my condolences to the families. You knew Dexter. He's a great guy. But I have seen that same scenario over and over and over. I'm not even exaggerating, probably 100 times in my career. Over and over.
1: Persons they put him on statins, too. Remember that?
0: No. They hit him on everything.
1: They put him on statins.
0: They put everybody on statins.
1: He was coming. He goes, my cholesterol was like 195. I said, that's even a little low. He's like, no. Doctor said I need to go on preventative statins. I remember this. I was in there by myself. He walked to my office. I said, preventative statins, Dexter. I said, you're taking the supplements. You've been feeling good. You're on the tribulus fuel. He's like, yeah, I know, but they want me on these drugs now. And every time he came in the office to grab anything, he kept getting progressively worse with these guys.
0: Now I'm going to say one other thing.
1: Sad.
0: I'm going to say one other thing too. And this is going to if the drugs that you're taking have side effects of senile dementia and Alzheimer's disease, blood pressure medicines. A lot of them have that, by the way. Why are you taking that? And if somebody tells you that your memory's going bad, you know, maybe you need to adjust the medication that you're taking. Maybe you need to try something else for healthy blood pressure maintenance. Maybe you need to start doing the mini trampoline. Maybe you need to lose some weight. Maybe you need to start walking every day. Maybe you need to try something else besides take drugs that are going to give you senile dementia. The other day, I remember I was talking to a friend of mine, and they had stopped taking their blood pressure medicine. They were doing great. And for some reason, the doctor went ballistic on him and told me he had to get back on the blood pressure medicine. His blood pressure wasn't even high anymore, and it turned into senile dementia. And now he can't remember a conversation from 24 hours earlier. And now he can't even drive anymore, can't remember where he's going. I mean, it's unbelievable what's happened to him. And I've watched it, and I told him the other day, I said, dude, I love you like a brother to me, but my God, you're killing yourself. And it's so crazy to me when you get to a certain point in your life, and you feel as though these medical people have all the answers for you, and then you look up the drugs they're giving you, and they have horrible, horrible side effects. And I've got to ask you a question. Why are you doing this? Why? Years ago, perfect example, had a guy named Richard. Great guy. This was many years ago. I had known him, oh, my gosh, since the 80s. And he used to work for Hoover Vacuum Cleaner. And he basically had moved over to St. Pete and had left Central Florida. And he was like 60 years old. He had started having prostate issues. Okay, most guys over the age of 50 start having prostate issues. That's why we have two new whole new formulas coming in a whole kit now to maintain healthy prostate function. Healthy, you know, that's what it's for, just healthy prostate. And he called me up. He goes, I've got to go into the doctor and see this about my prostate. I said, okay, well, you got to get off this. I started talking to him. He goes, well, they want to put radioactive pellets in me. And I said, what? I said, you know, prostate cancer is so slow. I said, you're, 80 pounds overweight, you're probably going to die from something else first. Well, no, they want to do this. So about 90 days later, I sent him a Christmas card, him and his wife, and she wrote me back about a month later. He was dead. They killed him. And you think, well, that's just an isolated occurrence. No, it's not. It happens all the stinking time. And I see it, and I see it, and I see it, and I watch it, and I think to myself, why won't people listen? And again, read the book, Confessions of a Medical Heretic by Mendelsohn, one of the best books ever written. The doctors come out with their clergy gown on, the white coat. That's their holy wardrobe they're wearing. They come out with their stethoscope, which symbolizes their crucifix. And they say, thus saith the doctor, you know, if you don't do what I tell you to do, I have the power of life and death. I'm going to pass my wand over you, and you're going to die. Or you're going to listen to me, and you'll live. And then you die because you listen to them, and you go, what in the heck just happened? If you don't vaccinate this child, they may have a disease like measles or mumps. So you have to take that MMR shot. You go, well, I don't want to do it. Well, you have to do it. If I'll throw you from my practice. I'll cast you out, peasant.
1: Been there.
0: No. This is not hyperbole. And sudden, you go out and you give that child that shot. Whack! Autism. And here, Ted and Austin Brewer were saying, hey, you might want to reevaluate what you're doing with these shot schedules. I'm not going to do that. Boom, autism again. Boom, autism again. Boom, autism again. The doctor goes, well, some people have to have autism so the bulk of the population will have herd immunity. BS, man. Bull slime. I don't believe any of that. I believe that you should take care of yourself and take care of your family first. And you're not going to achieve. First of all, measles is nothing. We had it when we were kids. Mumps, nothing. We had it when we were kids. You're uncomfortable for a couple of days. No, that's true. You know, chickenpox, you know, just a pain, really a pain. But you got lifetime immunity from them. And also you take these vaccines and you're autistic and you're like, what the heck just happened? Now you got to deal with that child for the rest of your life. And somebody else has to deal with him for the rest of his life. You think, well, it's not that bad. The vaccine compensation fund has paid out almost $5 billion, guys. Are you listening to me? For children that have been vaccine damaged. Oh, the kids don't get. Why have they paid out $5 billion? Only about 1% get paid. Why have they paid that much money out if there's no problems with the vaccines? Just saying that. Oh, gosh. And Austin, I try so hard to make people listen. And the problem is sometimes they do, sometimes they don't. And it's so frustrating, son.
1: Oh, I'm well aware. That's why I have so many people contact me all the time now, having all these health issues after they've been on Ozempic cycles. That's becoming the next thing that I'm seeing a continual trend on now.
0: Like a zombie.
1: Zombies, colon problems, digestive issues, muscle mass loss.
0: It's Gila Monster Venom Extract.
1: That sounds crazy, but I brought it up the other day. That's what they researched it originally back in the 2000s when they did this.
0: Paralyzes the digestive tract.
1: Here's an article that says Ozempic face, what it is and what does it mean, and basically how you can try to get something back from it. It says one of the biggest things to do is don't take the drug anymore. Eliminate seed oils. Get gut health back again with probiotics and increase collagen and vitamin C massively. That's what it talks about here in this article. To try to get some of that elasticity back in your face. It said people using these drugs like Ozempic lose about 7% of their facial fat for every 22 pounds of body weight loss. That's why a lot of times when people are like 100 pounds overweight and they use these drugs, by the time they get to their ideal body weight, they've got that hollow look on their face. And I'm not picking on anybody. I've known people that have gone on this stuff and I've warned them about it in advance. You know, this was a diabetic drug. This was not a weight loss drug. It was never tested, designed, or researched as a weight loss drug. It was designed to help out with people that were diabetic, that couldn't stop eating copious amounts of food and couldn't control their diet. That's what it was. So they could try to get their blood sugar back under control. And basically, yeah, because they have syndrome X with high blood sugar, high insulin. That's why this drug was originally researched. And they looked at the venom with the doggone, that lizard, which was not a joke. They actually where they got it from. And what happened was all these doctors started realizing, well, people are losing weight on it. Why they were losing weight? Because a lot of times people were basically eating cleaner. They weren't eating as much food. Their body weight was going down. The problem was then it turned into this, oh, well, you're not even diabetic. Well, you're only 40 pounds overweight. I'm going to get you approved for this.
0: Read the sentence. What's happening isn't just surface level. When fat disappears too quickly, your skin loses the very structure that keeps it supported, the collagen.
1: Yep.
0: And protein and muscles. While your metabolism strains to adapt to a sudden energy drop, the combination leaves you not only depleted but visibly aged. This trend has become so widespread, the experts have given it the term Ozempic face. The same thing can happen, too, if you go on a fast for a long period of time.
1: Yeah.
0: It's not just the Ozempic. If you go on an extended fast, that's what we tell you. If you want to weigh 120 pounds, ladies, never drop under 1,200 calories. It messes up your metabolism. 6 200-calorie meals a day. Dude, if you want to weigh 180, that's 6 300-calorie meals today. And always eat a protein snack before you go to bed, like a couple of hard-boiled eggs. I mean, it's so important, Austin. And take this dog. Take this collagen. We want to keep your skin tight. Take this one. This is so important.
1: This is the aging effects line, how fast the weight loss happens. The body doesn't evenly burn fat across all areas when using GLP drugs. It pulls facial stores that aren't usually replenished. The superficial fat pads that give your face smooth contour shrink before deeper tissue adapts, leaving skin unsupported. Skin elasticity depends on collagen, elastin, and healthy subcutaneous fat. And that's another reason, too, they talk about this here in a second, why it also is a problem is because the body stops absorbing collagen like it's supposed to when you're taking these drugs.
0: It stops absorbing everything.
1: It stops, right? Your nutrient intake and uptake massively goes down.
0: Intestinal tract's paralyzed.
1: Yeah. It says these changes happen faster than normal aging allows. Under typical conditions, facial fat loss occurs gradually across decades. By contrast, patients in the study experienced similar levels of facial hollowing within roughly 10 to 12 months on GLP medication, the same time it took normal 10 years.
0: Yeah, it's 10 years or 1 year.
1: 10 years and 1 year is basically what's
0: 10. Can you please text me this?
1: Yes.
0: I've got some friends who need this. Can you do it right now while we remember? Also, yes. I want this particular article posted on the website so they can read through it.
1: I'll send it to Harrison.
0: Yeah. But because, guys, when we cover stories that are this important, and you say, well, why is it this important? Because it's this widespread now. Now they're giving it to you over-the-counter in pill form.
1: Oh, gosh,
0: it's unbelievable
1: what
0: they're doing.
1: No, that's why I'm bringing this up. So
0: they're giving you Gila Monster Venom and pills. That's
1: great. And it says many of the reporters say they initially want to drop 10 pounds, but they end up dropping 30. And almost half of it is muscle tissue. That's the problem with this stuff. It's not designed to be used for this. It's designed as a diabetic drug for people that were morbidly obese.
0: Now, let's stop for 1 second. Let me tell you what that means. Every pound of muscle burns 50 calories a day just in basal metabolic rate, period, okay? So if you drop 10 pounds of muscle weight, you're going to have to drop your basal metabolic calorie intake by 500 calories a day just to maintain the weight, not gain weight back. Do you hear what I just said? You just lowered your own basal metabolic rate by 500 calories per day. Now you got yourself a mess. So if you're supposed to be at 1,800 calories a day, now you're 1,300 calories a day. You go up, you start gaining weight. It's just a vicious, vicious cycle that you don't need. And it's all because of insulin, because you're eating too many doggone refined carbohydrates, too much sugar, too much pasta, too much rice, too many potatoes, and too many doggone starches. You're eating all of this crap, too many sodas, too much high fructose corn syrup, too much fruit, all of it, too many juices. You're doing all this stuff, elevating your blood sugar. Your body's dumping all this insulin in. It doesn't know what to do with it. It starts storing it as fat. Then you start bringing the insulin down with these drugs. But guess what? You're losing all that muscle with it. Stop eating the darn junk all the time. Stay with chicken. My mom told me this one time. I'll never forget this. My mom lived to be in her 90s. I mean, she's in her 60s or 70s, and she'd lost a bunch of weight. I don't know. The doctor put her on diet pills, and she finally put the weight back on. And I said to her, I said, why'd you gain the weight back? She goes, made me look old. That's what she said. You know, she said, I look so bad. I get wrinkles and I look horrible. My face is all hollowed out. I'd rather be 10 pounds, 20 pounds overweight to look like that. Now, think about what she said. This is my mom from Germany. You know, she did have this heavy German accent. And the crazy part about it is you think, what does that mean? Well, that means I'd rather, if you weigh 200 pounds, dude, I'd rather you stay at 200 pounds. You say, well, I'm 10 pounds up. Okay. But don't be doing the 20 pound down, 20 pound up, 20 pound down, 20 pound up, because it just makes you lose more and more lean muscle mass. Exactly. Try to find some lean place that you can stay. Maybe you could look good at 194. Maybe you look at 196. Just stay there.
1: And my always goal that I always tell people is if you're sometimes Christmas, everybody's too much junk food. Let's be real sometimes.
0: I finally got that weight off. That was
1: always
0: awful.
1: Keep yourself in a balance range. And I've always, this is just me personally. This is not anything for anybody else. Me personally, I've always tried to maintain a level where I feel within 4 to 6 weeks, I can get to a point where I'm extremely comfortable as far as going on a beach trip. Cruise. Well, I don't do cruise anymore. But 4 to 6 weeks, if you leave yourself that window where you know you can get back in good shape within 4 to 6 weeks and you always stay in that range, it's pretty good. What happens when it's that, oh, man, I'm up 10 pounds. I'm up 20 pounds. I'm up 30 pounds. Then all of a sudden it's like, gosh, now I got to fight it back. So basically what I'm saying is keep focused on it. It's funny. Over the weekend we went diving. One of my buddies, his friend met us out there. He wasn't going diving, but he wanted to come hang out and go snorkeling. And he's probably about 30, 40 pounds overweight. He's young, too. He's like in his mid-20s. He's already getting a big gut on him. And he brings big bag of cookies. A big bag of cookies. And I'm on the boat. I'm pretty lean right now. And he goes, Austin, you want some cookies? And I looked at him. I said, do I look like cookies?
0: Did you really say this?
1: And he goes, no, you don't. And he zips his bag back up and he puts it back.
0: That's awful, Austin.
1: Well, no. And he asked me, 20 minutes later, he goes, I want to get back in shape. I want to look good like you do. I said, I'm not in great shape. No. What I'm saying is, I said, you knew what you started doing the rest of the trip? I said, salads with chicken on them. I said, stop eating all the carbs. I said, all you've done this entire time is eat carbs. And I wasn't doing this to be mean. He asked me for advice.
0: Give me that camera, Rich. Now, what I want you to do. No. Isn't that a great M4 he's carrying? Everybody wants AR-15 like that. Now, if this is what he looks like right now. Now, you think, well, I want to look like that. You're not going to do it eating cookies. But I thought I'd mention this. Can you put that picture on the basement?
1: No, I'm not putting that photo up right now.
0: But I just thought I'd mention
1: put
0: that.
1: Put me on blast, bro. Well, but no, but my point is saying that wasn't trying to be mean because he was generally asking me for advice. I said, listen, dude, go eat salads and chicken. Eat chicken salads the rest of the trip.
0: I said,
1: yeah, because we had the first meal we got. He's like, I want an appetizer. I want this. I want this. And I want this. I'm looking at him. I'm like, I try one or two bites of it. I'm like, yeah, I don't know what that's cooked in. And then I ended up getting grouper. Got fresh grouper.
0: That's what I did the other day.
1: My gosh. And it was right out of the water. I mean, they got it that morning. And then I went to another place, and they had grouper again. I was like, I'm taking grouper. Whenever you're on the ocean like that, and you can get fresh, wild-caught fish right out of the ocean, I always recommend it on there just for the fact that you know what you're actually getting, not some farm-raised, canola oil-fed salmon that basically swim in their own feces for 2 or 3 months until they slaughter them.
0: The heck, they keep it in nets.
1: Dude, it's disgusting.
0: I mean,
1: I've seen it. It's absolutely disgusting. And so, yeah, I don't recommend it. Oh, and by the way, that's what I wanted to show on here. Where was that on here? I wanted to show this photo. I pulled it up. Not the one you showed on there. Where was it at? That is a stonefish, otherwise known as a demon fish. You barely see him right there.
0: I'll hit it in the rocks.
1: He's got all these spines.
0: Unbelievably venomous.
1: One of the most venomous fish known to man. They're all over the place, but you don't see them very often because they're hidden with the coral. I almost missed him. And then I went to reach down. I was like, whoa, that's stonefish. And, yeah, so that was what I was saying earlier. If you're ever in the water, do not touch, play, harass, molest, intimidate, or do anything to these fish at all, ever, period.
0: Unless you just want to die.
1: They will kill you if you're too far out. If you're far enough around the boat and you can't get medical treatment of these things, they will put you in respiratory shock eventually. Just thought I would add that in there since we're adding all types of different topics here today on the show. And I got one other article I want to cover here that I pulled up that I really wanted to go into detail to. Ah, yes. It's another big one that I'm watching kids get unbelievably obese on. It's a problem, big problem now. And a lot of parents do it because the kids like it because they're unbelievably addictive. Phil Morris used tobacco playbook to hook kids on ultra-processed Lunchables. New study in the American Journal of Public Health traces how America's most recognizable children's meal was shaped by the exact same corporate strategies to addictive compounds to help sell cigarettes. Drawn on previously undisclosed internal documents, they found that Philip Morris applied its tobacco industry playbook to develop, market, reformulate lunches to make them one of the most addictive children's foods known to man. This is a crazy article. I have been so adamant about these because I can't stand it when I go places and I see kids eat these. Not because I'm mad at the child, because I know what these foods do to not just the body and the digestive system, but the brain. These foods are riddled with MSG, monosodium glutamate. They are riddled with high fructose corn syrup. They actually went in, you can look at this here, they call it hyper palatable foods. As a highly recognizable unprocessed food to children and basically get them hooked on it. With Phil Morris acquired General Foods in 85 and later merged with Kraft Foods, he goes, we need to know how ultra-processed foods are designed and formulated to better understand these products cause overeating and weight gain in almost all cases. They're high caloric foods with no nutrient density, with unbelievably addictive compounds in them. And I've watched multiple families now that their kids have eaten these and they start getting massively obese at a young age. Personally seen it. And I try to give my advice and I don't fuss. I don't lecture. I try to tell you, hey, listen, this is a health problem. This is an issue. You need to look at the food that they're eating on here. It says, according to this study, the major food companies wanted to boost revenue, so they started research, product development, market strategies that honed the tobacco industry to its food brands. Significant cross-fertilization between our businesses, and essentially they did the research on it to figure out cigarettes may not have to do with cheese or beer or mayo, but test methodologies and caveat one hierarchy of needs might apply to the other. The box was made as a gift. That's why they set this up. It's a gift. Here, child, I'm giving you a gift. They looked at focus groups and Lunchables. Easy to pack, easy to clean, last-minute lunch. Consider it better than junk food is what they sold it to moms as. She wrote that mothers also responded positively to the packaging, and she felt that they were giving their children a gift and eased parents' guilt about serving a prepackaged meal because it was healthy. Not healthy at all. They said the box, there was a gift, something precious to elevate its specialness to give to your child. Then they went in and refined agricultural ingredients and chemical additives that they use in, sometimes in cigarettes. The same ingredients they use in cigarettes, they put in Lunchables foods as preservatives.
0: It's like a story out of hell.
1: It's half straight out of hell. And I'm not going to keep going into this in detail. You guys need to read this and understand.
0: Post it, buddy.
1: I'm going to post it. This is an absolute disaster with this food. This stuff is some of the most unhealthy possible thing you can feed your children. It's designed to make them addicted to it. It's designed to make them sicker. It's designed to make them obese. And then it's designed to make them keep eating it uncontrollably. This is why they made the food. You have to understand. It's a concept that lose most people. Most of these companies are owned by pharmaceutical companies as well. They're all interconnected. They don't like you. They don't like me. They have an atavistic hatred to overall people's health. They want you to be sick. They feed you the food, and then with the same corporate ownership, they give you the drug to mask the symptom that the food is caused by all these diseases that continue to go on and on and on, inflammation. They're cross-connected. They're cross-collateralized. That's how they operate. They want you to get addicted and sick on the food so they can sell you more drugs, just like our friend Dexter.
0: And Richard.
1: Richard. And the names go on and on and on and on.
0: You know, this morning I found an article, and it was talking about how the petrochemical pharmaceutical industry intentionally suppresses cures just so they keep their drugs going. This is the Rockefeller Medical Complex. Remember, Rockefeller and Rothschild were so tied together back by the 20s, you couldn't even tell the difference between the two. Their assets were completely commingled.
1: Commingled, everything.
0: And, I mean, they were overlapping because he was so rich and because of Standard Oil, and they were so rich because of the international banking cartels' control of the Federal Reserve Bank in the United States, that they became like one entity. And it's crazy that they did all that, but that's who they are. And when he did that, he wanted to get rid of all alternative practitioners in the United States. Any kind of naturopathic medicine or homeopathic medicine or chiropractic or anything, they wanted to eliminate it and only have the drugs. So when they put their pharmaceutical jacket on, which I'm sure was done probably by Bernays.
1: Yeah.
0: Now, I don't know that. That's speculation on my part.
1: That would make sense.
0: It sounds exactly what he would do. And then they give them that stethoscope, which they could easily keep in the pouch beside them. They got to hang it around their neck like a crucifix, like I mentioned earlier on the show. And they want them to think that they're God. And they push that narrative. I have the power of life and death over you. I can kill you or I can keep you alive. Welcome to the outer limits. I'm going to control the vertical hold. I'm going to hold the horizontal hold. I'm going to control everything. I'm going to control your life. And if I kill you, oh, well, it was God's will. No, it wasn't. The devil comes to rob, kill, steal, and destroy. And Austin, you said something a minute ago, and you were 100% right. These entities that run the planet, they don't like you.
1: No.
0: They consider you to be an abomination because you have a soul. You were created in the image of God. Their God is not the great I Am. That is not their God. Their God is Ein Sof or Baal or Moloch or pick a name this generation, whatever it is. You know, Baphomet, any name you want. That's who they worship. They worship this snake in a tree that's an hermaphrodite. That's why they want everybody to be a tranny. It's sickening to me. Our God comes to give us life and give life to us in abundance. That God that they have, that they think that's so great, he wants to sacrifice babies and eat them.
1: I read the one email yesterday, one of the Epstein file emails.
0: No, it's sickening.
1: That's the guys, and not all of them, but those are a lot of the guys that are involved with the pharmaceutical industry. They're all intermingled, guys.
0: I mean, it's sickening to me, and the problem we've got is that when you understand that they're mad at you because you have a soul and they don't, they're mad at you because you're created in the Most High's image and they aren't, they're mad at you because you have a plan of salvation and they don't, and they're jealous of you because they want to be you, and they were willing to kill you and hate you, and they want to make you suffer on the way.
1: And extract all of your money.
0: It's the greed. It's a, you know, sometimes it's hard not to cuss. And I don't mean to say it that way because I try not to use bad words.
1: That's a very valid statement.
0: But they're so blankety-blank greedy that it's unbelievable to me. It's the love of money that is the root of all evil. And that's who these guys are. Satan was a liar from the beginning. He continues to be a liar. He tried to do a full coup d'etat against God. He tried to stage an overthrow of heaven itself. And he can't do that because God's omnipresent, knew what he was going to do. And I covered that in Angel Wars. And they come back on this planet again to do the same garbage they've done over and over and over again. That's why Solomon said there's nothing new under the sun. It's over and over and over again. We're stuck in this loop, you know, to determine who we are and who we're going to serve.
1: Well, Jesus
0: broke the loop. That's why they're also so mad. See, when they killed God, when they killed Jesus, when they crucified the Son of Glory, they thought they had won. And he decided he would be dead again in about 3 days. He decided to just go ahead and wake up and walk out. And they're like, well, you're not supposed to do that. Well, guess what? I made the heavens and the earth. I can do whatever the heck I want to do. How about you hold my beer and watch what happens next? Now, I'm being metaphorical. He wasn't carrying a beer, but
1: that was a good.
0: But it was rough, it was a little bit funny though. But the whole thing is this, because that's a normal, common metaphor.
1: That's a floor metaphor.
0: Yeah,
1: a lot.
0: But the point was, he changed it all. They said in the Bible, it said if they had known what they were doing, they never would have crucified him, because he changed everything. Because his blood now became an eternal sacrifice to you and to me as an omnipresent being through all time space to continually restore our DNA back to the Father through the blood. That's what the blood is for. Without the sacrifice of blood, there is no forgiveness of sins. It says that in Hebrews. And he's God and he died for you. He showed the entire universe how much he loved you. How much he cares for you right now.
1: Well, that's what you got to get educated on these topics, man.
0: Yeah.
1: Because that way, when you realize these people have this atavistic hatred.
0: And why?
1: Why? And what they are continually doing through the pharmaceutical industry, through the food industry. I mean, I pulled up the article here to remind everybody, during COVID, when N-acetylcysteine, glutathione precursor, one of the most effective antioxidant formulas known to man.
0: Changed
1: back
0: the
1: from
0: research.
1: The 60s, that product has been on the market. It's a derivative of sulfur, NAC. It's the only compound that's natural, that's approved for acetaminophen or Tylenol overdose in the hospital, right? The FDA comes in, there's an article, and they go, we're ruling that NAC is now a pharmaceutical drug because somebody made it as an inhaler back in 1968, and it superseded its supplement use, so we're banning it. You guys remember all this? It was a giant fight during COVID. And we all started writing letters. Everybody started going ham on FDA. And the FDA came in and said, oh, no, it's going to be a pharmaceutical drug now. There's something. I forgot the name of the company.
0: Because they can make too much money.
1: Oh, yeah. They were going to come in. You know, NAC's like, what, you know, $30, $40 a bottle? You buy it on sale? Cheaper than that? With the one we have is unbelievably strong, and it's not that expensive. They came in and said, well, we're going to patent it. We're going to patent it now in 2020, and it was going to be $200 a pill from the pharmacy. And the FDA said, yes, we're going to do that. While everybody was using it during that period of time to help out, in some cases, with respiratory issues. And what's crazy about it is the FDA finally took a step back and said, okay, well, you know, there's all this public pushback. We've gotten like 5 million signatures in the last 3 months on this petition, and we don't really know what to do right now because we're kind of like in limbo because we can't do this, but we're going to do it. We're going to rewrite this regulatory concept of it. The same thing that the ATF got slapped in the face for, that's now been reverted, where they came in after the false flag shooting in Vegas, and they said, we're going to redefine and rewrite the definition of a machine gun from 1934 that Congress ratified with basically the NFA Act. We're going to rewrite the definition.
0: With no authority.
1: With no authority. Just arbitrarily rewrite the definition. And now, finally, the courts come in and said this is completely illegal. After multiple people have been arrested and convicted for possession of bump fire stocks.
0: And put in jail.
1: And so, and it goes back to NAC when you start doing the research. The FDA tried to ban it in 2020. Big Pharma spent millions lobbying it to pull it off the shelves. If you remember, Amazon complied immediately. They said, oh, it's getting banned. You cannot buy it. Right in the middle of the height of the pandemic, Amazon pulled all NAC off the shelves. Think about that for a second. Because
0: who controls Amazon?
1: There you go. Right when the middle of everything was going on, they picked it from 1968 to 2020. They had all that time, and they decided they were going to ban it during COVID. And went on to say here, it's a precursor of glutathione. The liver uses glutathione to neutralize toxins, fight oxidative stress, and also support the lungs. Imagine that. They ruled that NAC was used as a drug in 1968, and now it can't be sold as a supplement anymore. It had liver protection, respiratory health.
0: But they'll sell Tylenol.
1: They said, this what they stated with, the NAC helped with chronic bronchitis, COPD, and recurring respiratory infections. It blew up in 2020 because how effective physicians saw, despite costly meds being pushed in the frontline treatment, NAC and vitamin C were being used with better results in some cases. I'm not making any claims, but that's what the doctors were saying, the real doctors. They said mental health and brain function. NAC regulated glutamate, the brain's main excitatory neurotransmitter. In a world of overstimulation, this can help out with anxiety, depression, age-related decline. Not a magic pill, but a nice tool in the toolbox. And FDA, at the height of the pandemic, said, we're banning it now because Big Pharma wants to make it $200 a pill so they can basically control it and schedule it. They want to schedule an AC. They're making a schedule for drug. Think about that for a second. And you want to think that these people actually care about us? They didn't. There wasn't a single news article, not one news article in existence that ever saw mainstream media during the whole pandemic. They said, you know what? You need to increase your vitamin C.
0: Yeah, I remember
1: you need your D3.
0: I remember Steve brought an article up about the NAC and what it did, and then we pulled it back up again. It was completely changed.
1: Gone. They deleted it.
0: Oh, by the way, another plane crash with a Netflix jet. It was a Citation Cessna. It was a Citation Latitude,
1: Netflix.
0: Which is a really
1: it's a
0: nice
1: Netflix jet. Netflix.
0: Citation. It was owned by Warren Buffett. So it was basically a
1: net jets or Netflix
0: net jets
1: net. Okay, because you said Netflix. I'm like, I didn't know the.
0: I'm trying to lease three articles at once. My Purple Six is just starting to kick in.
1: I see that.
0: You're going to have a no. I've got enough.
1: I got so much nitric oxide and caffeine in my system right now. I'm about to go work out after this. Anyways.
0: Okay, NetJets owned by Warren Buffett have a bunch of planes, and they're one of the best inventory of planes in the world as far as how they're maintained. It's a Citation Latitude, holds about 10 people, mid-sized business jet, really nice plane, big plane, over 60 feet long.
1: Oh wow!
0: This is not a little jet. This is a big jet, and it crashed. You know, coming into Texas, and it landed on a runway, and the pilots were good enough that five out of the six got out alive. And the onlooker saw the plane crash and fall apart, break apart on the thing. And they got it with sledgehammers and shovels and opened the doors up and got the people out while it was on fire.
1: Jeez.
0: No, this
1: intense trip.
0: But the thing about it is, what happens with a big plane like that, it's a heavy aircraft, it weighs over 30,000 pounds. What happens with a big plane like that is it has to maintain a certain speed to land, about 130, 140 knots, I think. I haven't looked it up. That's the landing speed. So when it comes in, it has power loss, and it's trying to land on a runway, and it's come in at 80 or 90 knots, it's going to hit really hard. And in fact, it hits so hard, it's split in half.
1: Did they get the landing gear down?
0: I don't know. But something happened to it. We don't know what happened to it. I have no speculation, but I have to commend the pilots. The five out of six got a lot alive. I mean, that's a big deal. And that's why you don't want cheap pilots. NetJets has a pretty good pilot.
1: No, NetJets, I've always heard good stuff about them. Yeah, that's why you don't want the DEI pilot.
0: No, Delta private jets out of business now. I remember I had some friends who were on that plane, and those planes, they were absolutely awful pilots. Horrible pilots.
1: Were they?
0: Oh, my gosh. One guy that I knew hired one time to go to North Carolina. The pilot didn't get proper clearance before it took off. Now, remember, you're charged by the minute. And so it sat around over the runway and circled for 30 minutes. Okay, 30 minutes of circle, and he got billed for it. Couldn't believe it, because the pilot had not received proper clearance before she took off. It was a woman pilot. I'm not picking on women, and I'm not picking on blacks. Had a woman pilot, black co-pilot, and they didn't know what they were doing. They think, I can't believe you just said that. I guarantee you, some of the best pilots in the world are probably women. Some of the best pilots in the world are probably black. These two were not. Okay, and so you get behind these, and remember, you don't want to go with the lowest bid when it comes to a pilot with the least amount of training. You don't want to do that. I mean, it's kind of like going to a brain surgeon and said, I need the cheapest brain surgeon I could find. And you're like, okay, I got my medical degree from Tijuana X, and I can come in here and cut your head open before you cut out a piece of your brain. I've never done it before, but I could give it a try. Let me do it. I'm only going to charge you $100. And you're going to go, well, am I going to come out of the surgery? Well, probably not, but I'm going to get my $100.
1: Where's my sledgehammer at?
0: Oh, my gosh. But my condolences to the person who died, and my congratulations to the pilots. Really good job that they did as far as landing that thing. So I'm really happy they were able to do that. What's your next story, Austin?
1: This interesting story covers some of the best times of day to take supplements. It goes into detail here talking about the timing you take certain products can help out as far as not necessarily make them better, but make them more ideal as far as the body's functioning and also to feeding the cells in the natural daily rhythms. It says on here that a lot of times in the morning, you want to take your B vitamins along with iron if you're a woman. Now, guys don't really need extra iron at all. Guys, iron's already high.
0: That's why we have no iron on our
1: multiple. That's why our ultimate multiple powder or ultimate
0: without
1: multiple
0: iron.
1: Capsules without iron. The reason why is my iron's always high. Every time I get my blood work done, it's always like 15 or 16, which it's okay, but it's because I eat so much doggone buffalo meat. And it's just cut down the buffalo meat. Iron's not quite as high.
0: But the picture looked great.
1: Yeah, I like buffalo. It's unbelievably lean. And remember, all buffalo is 100% grass-fed, free-range. They can't process buffaloes like cows. They can't go in and basically put them in a cell and inject them with a bunch of hormones.
0: Barbed wire does not stop them.
1: nothing stops them if they don't want to be kept in. They're not kept in. That's why you got to be very careful. You go to Yellowstone National Park and stuff like that. Buffalo goring is a problem up there. When people get all, I want a photo with a buffalo, I want to ride a buffalo.
0: I got a story. You were little. I don't know if you remember it or not. And we decided to rent. We went to Flag Ranch, I think it was, at Grand Teton National Park up there. And we rented a snowmobile in the middle of the winter.
1: I must have been a kid.
0: You were little. And you were basically sitting. If Sharon was behind me, you were sitting in front of me. And we went through the park. And we basically had buffalo circle us. Walking past us.
1: I don't remember this.
0: No, they could literally. You could touch them. They were so close. And I told you. I said, just be real still for a minute.
1: Yeah.
0: And they walked. And these things are huge.
1: Oh, the monsters in person.
0: Oh my gosh. And we're sitting. So that was fun. Then we saw some trumpeter swans. I mean, it was beautiful. Now I'm not sure if they still let you do that or not. But I tell you what, they let you go by yourself without being on a tour. It was great.
1: That's
0: lucky
1: cool.
0: We get lost. And then some guy comes flying around us, almost lost because he was racing somebody else, and we about got hit by these Looney Tunes. Snowmobile racing is a big deal with some people. But remember, if you're going to do that, there are other people on the road. Go to a track somewhere.
1: Snowmobile racing's real.
0: But by the way, a B-52 has crashed. Now they're not releasing any information on it.
1: I saw that.
0: And it's a tragic crash after takeoff from Edwards Air Force Base. Remember, these planes, a lot of them were built in the 60s. These things are 60s.
1: Yeah, and you got to think about deferred maintenance on these things, man.
0: Well, they're planning on running these things until they're almost 80, 90 years old. I mean, it's ridiculous. I mean, the problem is that
1: they're
0: we have
1: heavy planes.
0: Well,
1: too.
0: They do everything, and they're phenomenal bombers.
1: Well, the C-130 is what replaced that, wasn't it?
0: No, they haven't replaced it. It's still in active duty.
1: And they've
0: got them out there in the graveyard out in Arizona, and they keep yanking parts off to try to fix the other ones. I mean, it's a mess. B-52s, if they've been really updated, they're pretty cool, but, you know, it goes back to the airframe, how much wear is on the airframe.
1: How many landings does it have?
0: Because, I mean, remember, a jet is basically, if a private jet, it's basically, you know, all commercial jets, they actually say how many starts has the engine had, how many shutdowns has the engine had, how many landings has the aircraft had because of structural fatigue.
1: Yeah. Especially with a B-52 that's hard loaded with a ton of heavy equipment
0: for years and years. These are massive planes. They were used in a World War, in the Vietnam War, really, for the first time. The base did not provide any further details as far as the statement. So we hope and pray the crew got out okay. This is awful. They carry like five people. The planes are capable of carrying conventional and nuclear weapons. The bomber usually has a crew of five, including a commander, pilot, radar, navigator, and electronic warfare officers. It can carry a payload of up to 70,000 pounds. Yeah. Austin has a range of 8,800 miles. That's unbelievable.
1: They put tanks on them.
0: Well, they refuel them too. And so, yeah. I mean, I remember your grandfather.
1: Yeah.
0: He used to leave the Niceville, you know, Pensacola, Air Flight Base there, you know, up there. I think it's Tilton or Tipton or
1: Air Force.
0: Whatever. He was colonel. And he was a navigator. Navigator, I think. And he would sit up there in that plane and they would fly all the way to Alaska.
1: Oh, yeah. Refuel that air.
0: They would literally be in the air for 2 or 3 days at a time, and he'd be gone on missions just to, you know, because that's what they did. They keep me operational readiness.
1: Yeah.
0: And I mean, he's got his ears are all messed up to this day because he was going up and down with coals when he had coals. And he loved to fly that much. But on May the 17th, two E-18 Growlers collided with each other midair at a show in Mount Home. Been a lot of airplane crashes over the last 3 or 4 months. And again, my condolences to the families and the pilots who survived. My congratulations to them. And I really hope and pray that we can make sure we maintain safe airspace and safe air, you know, aircraft for the foreseeable future. But it's getting kind of weird with a lot of these people taking these shortcuts, Austin.
1: Yeah, it is on there. And here's another article coming up exactly what we're talking about.
0: But you got to remember, the little hat people need more money so we don't have to worry about servicing the B-52s.
1: Don't do me like this. Don't start me right now on this. I've been behaving on this show.
0: Okay, here's one for you.
1: I
0: want to trigger Austin. It's triggering Austin.
1: No, don't you do it.
0: Roughly 70% of kids are looking at electronic screens during dinner. The figure is even higher for parents. Now, I'm going to say something to you, men. I'm going to say something to you, ladies. I'm going to say something to husbands and wives. I'm going to say something to everybody right now. Put the stinking telephone away if you're having dinner. What are you doing?
1: Please.
0: You're supposed to be having family time. If you're on a date, guys, and you find it, just go ahead and leave the phone in the car, or just shut it down or turn it off when you're at the date. Ladies, do the same stinking thing. If you're so busy you can't go for an hour without being on your telephone, you're too busy. I'm going to just let you know that right now. Just turn it off. Now, if you've got children at home or whatever's going on, make sure they're well taken care of. And if you have to leave it on for emergencies, that's one thing.
1: But guys, this is talking about like family dinners, though.
0: Oh, yeah,
1: about
0: at
1: it.
0: Home. I mean, and most people don't have family dinners anyhow.
1: How long do we have to have this discussion on using phones at dinner? I mean, it's a pet peeve of mine, and I get it. And I'm not meaning you're on business, you're eating by yourself, you got work going on, you're emailing. I'm talking you're at home or you're with family or friends, and everybody's sitting on their phone the entire time doing nothing.
0: Okay, I'm going to say this. Edward Bernays did this too, and he was dead when it started, but he did it. He did this crap, okay? I remember when this happened, they came out with TV dinners.
1: Yeah, I don't remember that happening.
0: They had TV dinners, and I remember they had TV trays. Then you can actually
1: sit right in front of the couch.
0: You can sit in front of the couch with a TV tray, with a TV dinner, and instead of talking to your family, you could eat and watch TV and program yourself.
1: Yep.
0: And they did it on purpose. They released this garbage to get you to watch TV and make sure that you didn't digest any of your food.
1: While you ate ultra-processed food.
0: Well, what is bad back then? But it is horrible now. And I remember, you guys remember that if you're old enough. You remember the TV trays and the TV dinners. They still have the TV dinners. So you could eat in front of the TV. They processed and programmed us to do that. And so now we think it's okay to let our children watch the iPad, play with the iPhones, and we do the same thing while we're eating and ignoring our family. Netflix is not a real place. When you're sitting at home with your family eating dinner, when my kids were young, I always, always, always had a prayer time and a morning time of spending time with them every day. I mean, for like an hour every day, we had family time. Now, the kids hated it. I have to admit, they hated it. And we would talk about God. We would talk about the day before. We would talk about behavioral issues. We would talk about all of it. Now, did it help? Probably not. But they can't come back and say now that I didn't have family time with them. You know, they still make their own choices. They still make their own decisions. Everybody's got to, you know, every pot sits on its own bottom. That's what Zig Ziglar taught me. Every pot sits on its own bottom. You can repeat that over and over again. Every pot, you're a pot. I'm a pot. We have a bottom. We sit on it. Every pot sits on its own bottom. Everybody's got to make their own choices, especially as they get older and older and older. And if you continue to make the same choices and you don't learn from them, shame on you. You're going to make mistakes as a young child. You're going to make mistakes as a young adult. But that's okay, because we all make mistakes. If the mistakes don't kill you, contrary to what Nietzsche says, you will get better if you listen and you apply and you learn from it. That's why you got to keep making healthier choices and better choices as you grow. The main reason that children at the age of 18 peak their lives in high school at the age of 18, so many of them, is because they haven't made enough stupid decisions at that point in their life to destroy their lives. Their parents, who had enough sense, hopefully, to learn something while they were raising these kids, have made those decisions for them. But at 18, when they get out of high school, they start making some unbelievable. I had friends of mine started their own stucco business. They all got into drugs. They all got into alcohol. They all became alcoholics. Most of them are in prison. Almost all of them are dead, period, because they started making horrible decisions when they got out of high school. Their parents were good people. I know one of them still goes to church at the local church in Winter Haven. I've talked to her so many times. Her son's been in and out of prison four or five times now. He left the state of Florida also because he did not want to have that third strike you're out deal. He went to Arkansas. So it's just one of those deals. If you can't learn, shame on you. Stop making this. If you can't learn that I tell you don't eat pork, I don't know what else to say. How many times I told you that? Stay away from pork. Don't eat. Don't drink diet sodas. But here we are.
1: What are you talking about? TV dinners. I was actually pulling those up. I haven't seen those in a while. They're still very common on here. I'm looking at all these different brands.
0: They are.
1: And I'm not promoting or talking about any specific brands. It's crazy. Yeah. Some of the ingredients that are in this stuff. I mean, I couldn't see the whole one on this one. But, I mean, you got paragraphs.
0: And you're cooking these plastic.
1: Oh, yeah. In a plastic tray.
0: In a microwave.
1: Fan. Yeah. And it was crazy about it. It says
0: sucking down best feed on
1: here's a few things. Red flag ingredients to avoid. BHA and BHT, the synthetic preservative, horrible. TBHQ, also horrible. Preservative is known to impact immune system. Mass amounts of sodium phosphate as a texture preservative. They said a lot of these dinners have 1,500 milligram plus of sodium, processed sodium. You wonder why blood pressure goes up. Eat two or three of these, 5 grams of bleached sodium. Maltodextrin, modified starches, artificial colors and flavors, seed oils, refined seed oils.
0: It's all trash.
1: No, they're trash. And so you guys, you know, and the thing about it is when you go and buy these, when I've looked at them, they're not cheap. These things, a lot of times now, they're $4, $5, $6, $7 for an entree, sometimes more. You can go buy rotisserie chicken if you want something cooked, organic chicken. You can go buy chicken breast. You can buy whole chicken. cook it up and prep it for a couple days.
0: If you go and get a just rotisserie chicken, make sure you get like something without hormones to it.
1: Yeah, the organic ones. Public has some of them still.
0: No, they don't have them anymore.
1: They don't have the green wise?
0: They don't have the green ones anymore. But if you get a regular chicken that doesn't have, that's been made without hormones, okay, and go get the organic vegetables in the organic frozen section, and you stay with that, you can get three or four meals from one chicken if you're eating alone, and you can get a bag
1: like
0: of veggies.
1: $15.
0: It's like $9 for the chicken, and like $6 for the bag of vegetables.
1: $15, yeah.
0: And that'll feed you three or four meals.
1: And if you need to, throw some organic rice in there if you need some carbs, if you're training extra heavy.
0: I know you like the rice. I don't care for the rice.
1: I eat a lot of rice with it just because I got to have extra carbs.
0: Almost out of time. Telegram founder warns the UK social media ban is digital iceberg about to sink the free internet. Ooh. He's probably right about that, honestly. His remarks actively precise. The policy is dressed in the familiar language of child protection and practice. Yep. It requires every major platform to verify age with facial scans.
1: Yep.
0: Good morning, AI. Yep. I'm glad you're watching us. Passports and or credit card data. They want you to have credit card data, passports, facial scans, driver's license, whatever you have. What starts as a restriction on minors rapidly becomes a national system of internet passports.
1: That's exactly
0: encrypted
1: this.
0: Messaging apps currently sit outside the ban, such as WhatsApp and Telegram. But the same Online Safety Act framework already contains the levers to demand backdoors later. Tech executives refuse to turn every smartphone into a government scanner, face up to 5 years in prison. This is why we're building AI data centers everywhere. But you know what, though, Austin? They're not building them all over the world like they are here in the United States. I find that odd. Is it because we have the money to throw away to build these expensive things?
1: No, it's because the United States needs the most amount of surveillance out of any other country because we're still so rebellious.
0: I talked to a friend of mine from Finland the other day. They've got like 5 million people in all of Finland, right? They're not building any AI data centers. I guess it's not. They're not relevant enough as far as putting them into a holographic disassociation reality.
1: You're probably not wrong on that.
0: I guess not, you know, but they still have rain there.
1: Oh, I want to put up this. You guys asked me about these. We got them in stock now. These are the storable, I switched these over. They're storable cans with either pre-cooked freeze-dried beef or chicken. I mean, on the chicken one, it doesn't get any more simplistic. Here's the ingredient list on it. Cooked freeze-dried chicken. There's not even hardly sodium in this at all. You guys asked me for that because you wanted something that didn't have much added to it. This is 22 grams of protein on here. That's a half a cup. It's got 16 servings of that. The expiration date on these is 2050. These are really, really good cans to have as a backup in your pantry if you ever need some extra meat, extra protein, extra anything to it to throw in with some backup food. Or, quite frankly, the way food prices go on here half the time, if you got some extra stuff in the fridge and you're trying to save some money, you can go through one of these cans and add it. You just got to be able to season it. Use some Redmond salt, some pepper, whatever you want to do on that.
0: If you're going to get some of the seasonals, if you're going to be buying this food, you need to be storing up some salt too. Salt's still cheap.
1: Oh, absolutely. I mean, you get a whole bag of salt from us for a couple bucks. Mm-hmm. But I want to give you guys a heads up on that. We got the beef and the chicken. I'll send an email on this because I'm no longer carrying the big buckets of the beef, the meat supply anymore. We switched to these. A little bit easier for shipping, better value in my opinion
0: as far as what
1: you're actually getting. And it's beef and chicken. I'm not carrying anything else. These are the only two. And then I have the organic food buckets as well that I have available. But these are really, really good staples to have on there. And I'll send an email out this week if you guys are on it. You got probably a little discount code or something. So you guys, if you want to add one or two of these to your order, great to have, especially as a clean food option if you want to have this. Like I said, you could add this to your chicken and rice one day. If you're trying to save some money 1 week, use this as prep. You just got to season it. It's already pre-cooked.
0: By the way, I haven't tasted this stuff, but it looks good.
1: Well, yeah, I mean, he's got to add seasoning to it.
0: Invisible danger affecting 150 million Americans with the atmospheric pollution. You know, it's ironic to me when I see this kind of stuff like this, and they're trying to run up more fear porn. They show some haze over L.A. You go to China, and it's unbelievable. You can't see 100 feet. But then again, they don't talk about all the chemtrails they spray on you every day, do they? And they're dumping barium and aluminum and strontium into your lungs. That's why you have to use the magnesium brain food, because it helps to chelate that crap back out of your body and out of your brain. Goes through the blood-brain barrier. But I see this stuff, and I just think about it. I'm going, deadly air pollution, really? You know, here in Florida, we've got a sea breeze that runs across the state every single day, and we have the thunderstorms in the afternoon. It makes it nice. It flushes that crap out. But what it also does, it precipitates that aluminum and that barium into the soil, which it flows down eventually anyhow, and it's killed all of our orange trees, in my opinion, because it's weakened them so badly with the feeder roots that this citrus greening gets a hold of them and kills them. Now they're making trees that are basically aluminum-resistant rootstock. This place was so incredibly beautiful at one time with these giant orchards, if you want to call them, that are groves, we call them, with all these beautiful gold things and orange things hanging all over them in Florida. Florida was the sunshine state that had citrus that was for the whole world.
1: Yeah.
0: Now it comes out of Brazil. We saw the processing plants here. But the reality is until they stop poisoning us with chemtrails, they can run all the obfuscation articles they want. And one more thing, too, Austin. A lot of people who took the COVID shot are coming down with respiratory failure now. That's one of the things that Kyle Busch got happened with him. You got to be really, really careful. Make sure you take the, how should I say, spike protein protection kit, which includes
1: NAC. Ironically,
0: it really, really does. Because, guys, listen to me. That shot's not going away with a lot of people who took one shot, two shot, three shot, and
1: they're
0: four
1: still rolling it out. I covered it yesterday on the show now.
0: For children.
1: We just spent a $1.2 billion in grants for that shot to be rolled out for 26 and 27 now for new development of new tech, new RNA, basically variants.
0: So Trump could stop all that.
1: RFK Jr. can stop. That's the CDC. Obviously he can't.
0: No.
1: Because, like I said, the problem
0: because he tried to stop it.
1: He stopped to an extent, and all of a sudden they're still running out with it. Now, granted, down here in the state of Florida, we had the Surgeon General come out, and he was like, do not take this. He flat out said, do not take it. There's absolutely no purpose to keep getting this injection. Now, again, I'm not giving you medical advice here. We're on YouTube. Hope you guys are enjoying that as well. Also, make sure you guys are prepping for next week, Tuesday. I'm going to have the live chat open, and I'm going to answer whatever health question. Well, I should say this. I will answer health questions that are phrased and asked properly on the show.
0: Keep the little hat people out of the health questions.
1: There you go. And also, too, if you're asking a health question, please try to keep it concise and coherent. If it's an extremely long two or three paragraphs in the chat,
0: too hard to read online.
1: I can't read all of it. And then trying to discuss it during the show, you got something you're intrigued about, a question you legitimately need to answer on, put it in there. We'll answer it.
0: Perfect example. What common vitamin may help you to lose weight? Vitamin D3. There's the answer. How about that? That was a simple question. I'm just reading an article out of Daily Mail. It says one of the primary reasons you can't lose weight, you don't have enough vitamin D.
1: Yeah.
0: So vitamin D is very, very important. I take 10,000 IUs a day, and I have my D3 levels tested every 6 months, and it's great. So listen to me. Keep your immune system strong. Take your vitamin C every single day. Take your D3 every single day. And remember, keep your hearts and minds in Christ. I did a pretty good little synopsis on that today. You guys send this to everybody. I want Michael Barrett to take that section I did, that little 5-minute rant that I did, and turn it into its own freestanding thing that we dump it back on YouTube. I want you to realize that God loves you. Jesus loves you. He's the author. He's the finisher. He's the perfecter of our faith. And through him, we can do all things. Always remember that. Austin, give it a shot.
1: Give it a shot. I'll give it a shot, guys. You guys, be sure to grab the HGH Stimuli if you haven't gotten it yet. It is back in stock on the website at healthmaster.com. All the back orders are out. So you should, if you do not have it, you should have it here very, very soon.
0: And keep a couple cans of stock so you don't run out of them. I'm so sorry for the back orders.
1: We got it going, and we're rolling now. Check out the best sellers as well on the site. Vitamin C will go on sale tonight. Have a blessed, safe, awesome evening, my friends. We'll talk to you on this show tomorrow, as always.
0: We love you, and thank you so much for your support.
1: Yes.
2: 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It's nature's oldest therapy. And plays an essential role.
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5: This is America Unplugged, ladies and gentlemen, and just noticed that I have great Don Jeffries icon in the top corner. I didn't change that today. Boom. All right, folks. America Unplugged. I'm Tony Arterburn. I'll be hosting today. Billy Ray Valentine, ironically, in a twist of and turn of events, has opened a Trump store, one of those Trump merchandise stores in Bronx, New York. We're going to see how that goes. I think it's ironic. It's got to be a psyop, but we wish Billy well. He'll be back next week to tell us all what happened. But I'm joined by the legendary Donald Jeffries. Welcome back to your own show, sir.
6: Oh, it's great. It's nice when it's you and I too. We can just discuss things, and the chat seems to like it, so it's great being here. And
5: sometimes people
6: always fun inside
5: the Tony show. It doesn't have the I don't have the hosting creds that Billy does. He does such a smooth job. And I remember the first time I ever heard him on a podcast, I go, I know this guy's voice, but I'd never heard it before. Mm-hmm. He definitely has the cadence for hosting that I don't have.
6: Well, it doesn't have the McLaughlin group thing where there's disagreement.
5: The round table McLaughlin transfer of viewpoints. It does not have that in the Don and Tony layout, but we make up for it with stream of consciousness and off the cuff ideas. But you and I were discussing like topics out there, and you got a lot to choose from. Some are pretty depressing, and we can keep hammering out.
6: Oh, and I want to, excuse me, Ted. I want to mention that A. Marco mentions, how can I forget the 50,000 migrants that went into Spain right after Bibi Netanyahu threatened them? Amazing coincidence.
5: Oh yeah. It's funny the population replacement, whatever you want to call it. I've been reading

0: the first Trump administration. They didn't happen on the second one, Don. Did you notice that?
1: Yeah. Well, you see, he was his only accomplishment is he did close the border, apparently, but, you know, too little too late. But apparently the border is pretty much closed. He's just not getting rid of any of the people that are here, but came in. But
0: yeah, they've definitely weaponized people, whether it's first world nations, really. It's weaponization of people. And I think that's to create the two class system. You know, I think that's, there was an article up on Zero Hedge today. I'll have to pull it up, but it was one of these like tech millionaires or maybe even billionaires that was, he got doxxed and was mad at Mondami. He was like, don't think you can save yourself from the communists just because you vote blue. And I'm like, that's what you're voting for, which is funny. I don't think he gets that people with more money than him are what fuel the grassroots. All of those things that are like if it's Marxian, I'm not talking about like Bernie Sanders socialist types or Jack London socialist types or populism. I'm not talking about that. I'm talking about like the Antifa types, like the destructive, that demonic energy of Marxism that they have. That's all funded by the very, very top. And that's just history shows us that. What's funny, some of the people that vote blue, they don't realize they're not rich enough to benefit from the two-class system that's being set up, which is the very rich and then everybody else.
1: Absolutely. Wall Street and the Bolshevik Revolution, you know, the book by Anthony Sutton. You know, we talked a lot about that in American Memory Hole. I mean, there's just the capitalists of their day. Most of the leading capitalists, all the big bankers, they love the Bolshevik Revolution. Some of them were over there actually, you know, in the midst of it. And I forget their names, but this is just and again, it just shows how, and everything you've noticed, how everything's changed to where Trump no longer talks about the deep state or the swamp or anything like that, or globalists. It's now communists and China, especially China. And so everything's, and I don't know where the communists are. I mean, we've pretty much all, we've adopted a lot of the Communist Manifesto in our country. So, you know, you could look at our politics as has a lot of communist influence now, but I don't know where the communists, you know, where he's attacking the communists are, because he doesn't really, I don't know what China is at this point. I mean, they're communists, but they're also kind of a corporate, I don't know what, they're not a conventional kind of thing, you know, communist.
0: Yeah, it's totalitarian, technocratic, really.
1: More technocratic,
0: and they're an oligarchy. They use communism, and that's the thing, is like the super elite have always used and weaponized the Marxian system as a way to quell the masses, thinking that they're going to eat the rich, or, you know, they're going to have equal footing and all that stuff. But that's never really, if you read, as you mentioned Anthony Sutton, you can look into all of his works, and then Nundare, call it conspiracy. You can Gary Allen, and what they find, and, you know, Gary Allen did the Rockefeller Files too. I was just rereading some Jim Mars from the late 90s when I was out of town this weekend. It was Rule by Secrecy, and he had such good chapters on that. But, you know, the Rockefellers, and they had like their own airstrips in the Soviet Union, and they supplied them with long after, you know, they were declared a Cold War enemy and they got the bomb. It was, I mean, a lot of those same munitions and goods that were used to create the weapons that kill our soldiers in Korea and Vietnam. And you know, this stuff. And so they're always above it, above the fray. They use the system. But I think in the modern sense, it's to hasten the collapse or whatever you want to call it. And people are weaponized, and these people in poorer countries, you mentioned Netanyahu, you know, the giving that, I guess, that edict or whatever he did, it shifted the balance where people started fleeing and going into places like Spain. And we've seen that through what happened with the war in Libya in 2012 and all of the millions of refugees from the Syrian war that were happening from 2012 on, are still happening. All of the stuff that happened in Iraq, all that's just to shift populations. And they went into places like Europe.
1: Yeah, and it certainly looks like, I think R.B. Hamm pointed out in there, that Morocco is very tight with Israel. And, you know, the idea that, I tried to talk, to mention that, you know, these Moroccan immigrants, 40, 50,000 of them or something, that's the kind of thing that

0: That doesn't happen. That can't be an organic thing where 50,000 people at one on the same day basically decide, you know, we've got to go crash into Spain. We have to go to Spain. I mean, that obviously there's something organized there, especially when you had, you know, Netanyahu and I think crazy Ben Gavir too. It was absolutely insane. I think they were both kind of threatening Spain with, because Spain doesn't support the Iran war. Spain has talked about, you remember the, there was a Spanish official, I don't know if it was a president or not, I think it was a lady there that was talking about calling, he said, we have to do something about Israel. It's the most dangerous country on the planet, which it definitely is. And, you know, you don't get away with saying stuff like that. And suddenly you find yourself invaded, you know, somebody in the chat said basically lock up the women, you know, so I don't, because I'm sure they're probably large. I mean, I guess they're largely male of fighting age. And, but this is, and I don't know how it's hard. My guest yesterday, Gemma O'Doherty, was saying, you know, from Ireland, you know, saying, I don't know how, this is a big problem. I don't know how you stop it, but I do know you don't do what Trump is doing, which is nothing. And so in our country, like I was telling her, you know, we don't have the Muslim rape. And I don't know to what degree the Muslim rape gangs thing is real. It looks like a lot of people say it is. So, but if that's so, I don't know why they can't do anything about it, or why they seem to enable it in England and elsewhere. But here we don't have that. We have lots of other problems. We don't have that yet. But I feel confident if we did have it, that they would enable it. And we've already seen judges. I mean, that same judge that locked up Shiloh, you know, for saying the wrong word. I didn't lock her up, but convicted her of something. I don't know what it was. I mean, it was not a huge crime, but how is it a crime at all? Has been, you know, very notable for, you know, letting, you know, migrants and other persons of color, you know, off very easily that commit crimes. And that's what you find the same way with the female judge in Florida that I haven't found out. And it probably won't be an update on it, Tony. I've talked about this before. We have these stories and then you can't find out what really happened, which leads people to believe maybe it's all fake, because why isn't there any update on these things? But this, that college student that made a joke about Benjamin Netanyahu in a chat room and was dragged into court and charged with three felonies or something. And she, the judge there, the same judge, there's a clip of her, I mean, kissing the butt of this, you know, I don't know if it was black or an immigrant or something, it was non-white, some guy who has a history of violent crime. And she was just bending over backwards, you know, being so kind to him and gave him a slap on the wrist. But she's just reading the riot act to this college student. You know, this is very serious, you know, to make a joke like that. That's not a joke. So I don't know. It's a, you know, and, you know, we have people that watch us that Piper Fogel says, Don, we have guns. We do, Piper, but, you know, and I'm not advocating that we use them, but would we use them? I don't know. What did we do during COVID when you had the lockdown and all those small businesses were shut down? And there was no show of force. All we had to do is have a bunch of small business owners get together and say, no, you're not going to close us down. You know, we have the right. That's unconstitutional. You don't have the right to close us down and destroy us. This is how we make our living. Isn't that what the Second Amendment is for? I don't know. But I never saw anybody do that. So I don't know. I think they just were upset that, you know, we need to keep hunting and target shooting or whatever the hell they do. But I didn't see them, you know, use it for that kind of purpose, which I think the Second Amendment was to protect us from tyrants, I think.
1: Yeah. Agreed. I like the image of the Korean rooftop, the shop owners and the LA riots. Have you seen that image? Mr. Anderson, my good friend, he gave me a t-shirt with that on. I like that image. That's, you know, hardworking people. They immigrated here the right way and they're protecting their property using the Second Amendment. That's the most American thing one of the pictures of the 20th century that I enjoy. So no, I agree with you, Don. And I think a large part of that was Trump. You know, Trump was president. It really neutralized people in that time frame. They thought, and I don't know if there's the same kind of sentiment today as there was in 2020, but oh no, he's with us, you know, and there's some kind of 4D chess here. It's like almost like a stand down. Like, and I'm not saying that people would have exercised more coalitions, but probably would have. I mean, in some it wouldn't have been violent. But I believe a lot of the business owners would have banded together. There would have been a stronger grassroots pushback against what happened in 2020 if there not had been a Trump administration. That's my, I mean, that's my opinion, and we'll never know. But I do think people stood down and waited for him to do something, which is probably one of the most dangerous things we can do now in American life, is just wait for some politician or somebody we elected to help us. It usually happens when we stop, you know, complying. And then I think a large part of the end of that era was the Canadian truckers.
0: We have one of those in the chat, or my friend RB Ham, one of the who was punished, and you know, so I think the Canadian government fined him $50,000. So help him out, RB. Put your Give, Send, Go, or whatever it is you're using. Put it in the chat, and people can. But and you know, and it's like when you, again, people waiting for Trump. That's why on X now, when I'm not obsessing about Caitlin Clark and the war against her, which is pretty stupid, but it's another thing that's distracted me. But when I'm arguing with people, these Republicans are still supporting Trump, and they're talking about whether it's China or anything else, and Ilhan Omar, people like that, where they say, oh, she's dead to rights, we have all this stuff again. So all my answer to them always is, oh, great, when does the prosecution start? When is she going to be prosecuted? Because nothing ever happens. As you pointed out many times, the Republicans specialize in grifting and raising money. They're good at that. They don't do anything. That nothing ever happened. So they have all this evidence against Barack Obama now, and all these people. They won't even prosecute, third assistants to Barack Obama, let alone him himself. They don't do anything. So I said, once again, James O'Keefe the other day said, this is the biggest blockbuster ever, and he said that and I like his work, but nothing ever happens. Biggest blockbuster, and he's like, okay, what blockbuster? And it's so ridiculous. And now we have Fauci.
1: Yeah, that's a good this is a good subject to go into. Go ahead, Don.
0: Yeah, I mean, because Fauci's there, and he's been pardoned, okay, by Biden. And Trump was very rightfully, criticizing how ridiculous the pardon of Fauci and all the Biden family, because he pardoned people that hadn't been, which goes to the object of why he didn't pardon the J6ers. Which he could have, because Biden pardoned all these people who had not been accused of any crime. Fauci wasn't charged with any crime. I think he's a criminal, but he hadn't been charged yet. So, why was he allowed to pardon people? Does that mean, because if you do that, does that mean you're pardoning from if he gets charged with drunk driving, or can he not be murder? Anything? Hunter Biden, the same way, he pardoned all these guys. So, yeah, Fauci is a great villain, and Rand Paul, who just... it was one of those who, to his forever shame, voted to merge Israel's military with ours. Sorry, Rand, you lost me on that. I don't know if your dad would have ever done that. I hope not. But, he's grilling Fauci on gain of function research like he's done many times before. And all these other Republicans are irate and looking great and scoring points with their constituents who love the stupid party because they're stupid. And, what's going to come out of that? He's been pardoned, and they were saying, maybe they can circumvent the pardon, but then here comes Trumpenstein. Trumpenstein jumps into the fray just to throw water on them, to dash their hopes. No, actually, I respect the pardon Biden gave, and I'm going to stop me. Now that they have Fauci there looking bad, invoking the Fifth over 100 times and everything, which is cool if you're, a communist in Hollywood in the 1950s, or if you're Anthony Fauci. But if you remember when Donald Trump tried to do it, they said, oh, this is outrageous. He's got something to hide. And nothing's going to happen, because Trump has already said, no, he respects it now. He's not going to try to argue the validity of the pardons anymore. Now that they have Fauci there and they're questioning him, he's okay with it. The Clintons are good people. So at this point, I don't know how anybody can continue to look at this, and they're still acting like, I guess it was great theater. I don't know. I didn't watch it because I've grown tired of this nonsense, but especially Republicans like you. I am sick of these Republicans because they never do anything, and they make a big show in front of Congress, and then they vote to merge the Israel with the American military. And then their fearless leader, Donald Trump, is, I'm okay with the pardon now. And then they go on to something else. And we're going to bomb the hell out of Iran or China, was involved in the 2020 elections, which this is all over Twitter or X, And I keep saying, well, you do know Trump got elected in 2024, right? So yeah, there was massive fraud. Unlike Billy Ray, who's not here to argue with me and say that, you know, it was the safest election of all time, but I think there was a lot of fraud in 2020, as there has always been. But it was so obvious this time. But he got real. He came back in office in 2024. So yeah, I think we should expose what happened then. But it's curious they're doing it now, and it kind of again takes the focus off what Trump has been doing the second time around. Kidnapping the president of Venezuela, you know, threatening Greenland, threatening Cuba, but, you know, getting us involved in a nonsensical war with Iran, stopping Doge when it was just starting to get a little momentum. Okay, what about all that? So if they did fix the election in 2020, which, I mean, I think they rigged them all. But I think in that case, they made it so obvious because they wanted people to know. And then they had Trumpenstein there, who's going to be the first candidate in history to publicly complain about it. No other candidate ever did that. So I think that's why they did that. But if they were trying to stop him in 2020, then why did they let him back in 2024? And exactly, and if they prove the 2020 election was illegitimate, what does that do now at this point? Yeah, hopefully, if it results in banning electronic voting machines, that's great. Going back to hand counting, supervised hand counting of paper ballots, wonderful. But I don't have any confidence that it'll do that. I think they just want to make a show of it and act like Trump was such a threat to them, they had to keep him out in 2020. But they let him in 2024. I mean, this is it's stupid party thinking. And it gets us nowhere because, once again, let me know. I keep saying, let me know when the prosecution starts. Let me know who's being prosecuted. I don't think anyone will be.
1: I always want to know, where the hell were you, you know, in 2020 when the thing was actually firing up? Did you stick your neck out? It's easy to come out now,
0: yeah,
1: and be against Fauci. It's easy, and I think it really, the reason I didn't pay attention to it, because it's literally the simulation of SPARS, you know, like the SPARS simulation that Johns Hopkins put up in 2017. I go back to the research and everything that I went over in 2020, Don. We were talking about this stuff. Literally, the Fauci figure in the SPARS document and the Johns Hopkins simulation, it eventually gets thrown under the bus. And this is like a ceremonial thing. He's already got a blanket pardon, which I'm with you. There's a question mark. Has this ever happened? Has anybody given a preemptive pardon? I'm not aware of it. Like, it covers, what does it cover? It's the highest pardon in the land. It's an executive a branch pardon from the president of the United States. And I don't know what that covers, but I'm assuming everything. So it's bizarre to me. I mean, you can't be investigated. All of these things, it's just a show. And I always thought, like, the whole argument about gain of function or where the thing came from, I always thought it was a sideshow to what the real issue was, the response to whatever COVID-1984 was or was not. You know, like, there's so much mind war here, and there's lies inside of lies, like a Russian doll. You know, it's just multiple layers of lies and agendas into this, which had, to me, bypasses all of that Wuhan, whatever Fauci did, which we know was criminal, and he defied Congress, he defied U.S. law that had been passed before they funded it. We know all that, but again, it's 2026. And this is a sideshow, and he can't be prosecuted. So all these, it's just, you know, even what was the senator's name? You know, I who the F do you think you are? You know, like, using that.
0: Yeah. It's grandstanding. Yeah, it's grandstanding.
1: It's BS. They're toothless. The United States Congress has abdicated its power by choice. They've given it over to either the executive branch or the Department of the Deep State. Or the legislative branch, you know, the tyrants in black robes. That's where it's gone. And I don't pay attention to this stuff. I'm skeptical that this is anything but an absolute show and has no real substance at all. People are talking about it because people want to have, you know, Fauci on the stand or have him grilled. But it's so much more than him. I mean, again, you know, Harry Truman, as you famously know, that had that that sign, that a little placard that somebody brought him when he was president. It says, "The buck stops here."
0: Right.
1: You know, they put it on his desk. That's where the buck stopped. And, like, everything rested with the president. Well, 2020 was under Trump. He locked us down. and he employed and empowered Anthony Fauci, who gets to weasel out of stuff, you know, at least in this life. He's not going to be, he's not going to have to deal with his lies and his subterfuge and his trickery and everything else that he put. And talk about the death toll of people. I mean, it's just unforgivable stuff. But again, it's 2026. And we're literally, you mentioned all the like we're all the groundwork's being laid for a third world war. God forbid. I don't want that. I mean, no sane person does. And we just blew all the opportunities we had in the last few years for new trade and negotiations and economic growth and lower energy prices, all that. We just took that and just lit a match to it. So I'm wondering what all this is for as well. I don't think the show of Anthony Fauci has anything to do with what's actually going on right now, other than a distraction.
0: Yeah, and again, I think it is a distraction, because what will happen afterwards? This people won't remember this in 2 weeks. That's it'll go on to something else, and that's why, you know, Tony, that I keep I keep talking about these stories that, you know, like for the Anti-Semitism Awareness Act that I wrote about. Year might have been 2 years ago, whatever, that was passed by both houses back then, and Trump was going to sign it. I cannot find any update on it. So what happened to that? You search all the search engines, there's nothing out there. You know Trump would have signed that. So what happened? And that's just one example. The stories come and they just, and then that's why when I cover things in hidden history, even from a little farther back, go, oh yeah, I forgot about that, because we forget about everything. We're subjected to an onslaught of story after story. And, you know, we have a short attention span. And something like this, RBM says American memory hole is bottomless pit. Yeah, it definitely is. And that's why I call it American memory hole, because we have a huge American memory hole. And basically, all my writing is, you know, filled with a lot of this stuff. But this will, it's not like this, but this, it's a sideshow distraction, because yeah, it'd be great if we could prosecute. If they decided to make a scapegoat at a Fauci, I wouldn't be sad. I hate to see anybody, one person scapegoat or stuff, but this is an awful guy. You know, his crimes go back to, and I was arguing with people on X, he still has people that will post he was a great hero and he saved lives. And, you know, I talk about, look, you know, this guy, he talked about his great work during AIDS. I said, you know, this guy pushed AZT. All those people that died from AIDS died because of AZT. When they stopped using it, they stopped dying, period. And Fauci was the main one pushing that. So, you know, the gay community should hate him. Maybe they do. I don't know. But, you know, he's no hero. He's an awful guy. He did all those terrible experiments on kids and dogs, remember, puppies and all the other terrible things he did. So, I mean, he's a monster in many ways, and he was the highest paid government official. I think he's got the highest paid pension in the history of the government. So, you know, this is, if we could get him, that would be great. But he wasn't alone. You know, COVID didn't happen because of Anthony Fauci decided to do it. This was an orchestrated effort by the officials of the WHO, the CDC, the Bill Gates types, all those monsters. You know, they planned it in advance. They had all those dark winter exercises going back to 2001. Yeah. And, you know, they planned this, and I have it all in Masking the Truth, the most shadow banned book in the world. So getting him, and as you point out, Trump was the president at the time. And yes, he played, as I show in that book, you know, he had that great flip-flopping balancing act that he's noted for, where he managed to, and he still manages to keep whatever people that are so loyal to him thinking that somehow he was against Fauci, but he said many times, well, you know, but I'm not going to fire him, but he did nothing about it. And, you know, that he was on our side, that he would kind of allude to, yeah, maybe you should take hydrochloroquine or whatever that is, or ivermectin. But then he made sure when he got his fake COVID, which he didn't have COVID, they made a big thing about it. See, Trump wasn't wearing his mask. He made sure he took the proper big pharma drugs. To credit, he made sure that, you know, he didn't say, hey, you know, I cured myself with hydroxychloroquine or ivermectin. He wouldn't do that, not in a million years. So he makes you think he's on your side, but he always takes the establishment way every time. He's done that his entire career. Hydrochloroquine. Thank you, Karen. I can't pronounce it. Yeah, but because he talked about it, and he got in big trouble about it, but you know, it'd be great if the churches, if we could open on Easter Sunday. And he was criticized for it. And of course, he did nothing. He signed the lockdown orders. He set out the he oversaw the CARES funds, which we still don't know where they went to and who got them, who profited illicitly from that. It's never been, the extent of it hasn't been revealed. So this guy was president. And of course, he's the father, the self-proclaimed father of the warp speed vaccine, which has killed untold numbers of people. And he still continues to defend it. And his supporters, who are almost all anti-vaccine, continue to support him. And that's what it just amazes me that if you're gonna prosecute the people that were responsible for COVID, all the people I mentioned, the WHO officials, CDC officials, but Donald Trump was the president, so he should be there as well. You know, why did you sign this lockdown order? You know, this was unconstitutional. But I don't know. So it's interesting because it's ironic that this is coming out now, kind of after the fact with COVID and Fauci, and you're having people like Stephen A. Smith is apologizing to Kyrie Irving, the basketball player who wouldn't get vaccinated. So it's like, exactly. Angel Blue said, "Have the deadly hospital protocol still have it." Hawley bring that. No, he's not going to do that. He's going to what they do because you know they killed my brother and so many others. But they're they don't want to go there because that criticizes the medical industrial complex itself and how the funds were given to them, you know, to give them a profit for basically killing people and knowing they were. And so that gets into a darker area. You know, we don't talk about the dancing nurses and all that empty right. hospitals, all the crazy stuff, because that's not all Fauci. He was the face of it, but it's nice that we can examine this, but you still have people. I saw an X, it was amazing. So many people, they're ready to put the mask on again, and they're ready to get vaxxed up again. I don't know how many. I think there'll be less, but I think we're still outnumbered.
1: I think you're right. And you mentioned the dancing nurses, and I recall like the PSYOP, living inside that PSYOP. And by the way, it still continues. It's just morphed into a different form. But that was an interesting time, wasn't it, Don, where they had the reports that we got so many bodies, we have to bury them in Central yes. Park, you know, like the crematoriums are running, you know, 24/7. Like they would have reports internationally, and you're just like, is any of this true? And I'll never forget. It was towards the end of the year in 2020, and I was on with Harrison Smith on InfoWars, and right before I went on, there was an article that dropped from the late great Bill Sardi. I don't know if you remember Bill Sardi, who wrote on LouRockwell.com.
0: Yeah.
1: And I pulled the article up, and it was just titled Submitted Without Comment. And what it was a detailed report on the statistical deaths in the United States from 1 year prior to the day. And it was virtually the same, right? Mm-hmm. So like they had the same statistics. I mean, the only thing that was higher was like by 500% was suicides. Mm-hmm. And so Bill Sardi just posted this without saying anything, just read it. And so I read it on it was one of the times in my life when I'm like, I can't believe that I'm reading this and this isn't a bigger news set, because here's the data, you know, like here's the real data, like what we're living through. And we didn't see that real spike in hospitalizations and crazy things happening until the next year, which was the introduction of the vaccine. Trump shot. And he's the father of it, and Operation Warp Speed, and, you know, all the stuff that happened right as Biden took office, but was, you know, planned and prepped during 2020 under Trump. And a lot of people just have these short memories. Gore Vidal said we were the United States of amnesia. We have a pretty smart chat, though. It's funny because people were bringing up, and Karen Carpenter said that Fauci was a demonic little gnome. But everybody, mm-hmm. up, don't forget, you know, event 201. Remember event 201 that happened in October? And you mentioned Dark Winter, all these simulations that have gone on almost every year from Dark Winter on. There's so much there to unpack, you know, everything that like was being fed to the American people, and not just the American people. You have to understand like the documents that we saw from like the Rockefeller Foundation that were it was called Lockstep. You know, that were all intermingled with the WHO and how they were going to carry out all these, you know, policies supranationally, like throughout, you know, from one place that was outside of the country, and then when those orders would come down and people would follow them through a lockstep program. It really, yeah. And Jackson T. Barrett says SPARS. It was, you know, SPARS was the simulation that I'm referring to with in 2017 from Johns Hopkins, where they literally had everything play out exactly, you know, like the celebrities. Mm-hmm. We're all in this together, you know, showing all this support. We're doing this. We're, you know, taking these treatments. None of the treatments that work, but just the stuff you have to, everybody has to wait, you know, stay in the dark, don't get vitamin D, you know, binge Netflix, don't exercise, and then wait for this experimental gene therapy, which is so psychotic to me. But we lived through that. We're in the aftermath of it now, Don. So we're through the looking glass at this point.
0: No, yeah, we are. And it's just so funny because, you know, we're not going to get any apologies. I mean, you're seeing clearly the Stephen A. Smith types and some of the I see it on Jason Whitlock's podcast. People like that, that are some of these guests, they're talking about sports, but they mention, because of Stephen A. Smith, they mention the vaccine, and they're basically alluding to the fact that the unvaccinated were right. We know we're right. But, you know, a lot of people lost their jobs over it. A lot of people were ostracized from their families. You know, I had fractures in my family, and some were deeper than others. I mean, some people, they've never been able to get back together because of it. But it's because we were demonized, and we were called down. I mean, that's where my shadow ban came from. But by the way, Tony, well, I'll take it down. I know how to do it. We'll have to take this show down after, because we're talking too much about COVID, just to make sure. you know, it's because of that. We still can't feel comfortable talking about this stuff. And it's a shame, because again, because we know we're going to make the mistake again, because it's framed, and the criticism of it is in the Republican variety, gain of function, which is a bad gain of function, is a nasty thing. And one of the things Alex Jones was right about, they apparently are, you know, conducting incredibly sinister experiments where they're making half humans, half mice or something. You know, this is true. They admit it. So I don't know why they're doing that. I don't know why they're playing away with around with flu strains from 1918. I mean, this is insane. It's like they make bad movies out of, starring Boris Karloff or Bela Lugosi. And but they're doing it. But so that's a different subject, though, than because that what that does is that comes, well, what was COVID? And as I point out in my book, COVID-19 has never been proven to exist. It's never been isolated. So prove it exists. And that's why, you know, the woman up in Canada who filed the freedom of it. Aaron Rodgers is right. That's right, Jackson T. Barrett. The woman up in Canada that filed the Freedom of Information Act lawsuit to try to find the documentation for the warp speed vaccine. She wanted to know what isolates were used, because you have to, you know, the way that vaccine technology works, which I don't necessarily accept, is that you have to have whatever you're vaccinated against, that's the vaccine, is part of that. It's built around, which makes no sense to me, but, you know, I'm not a scientist. But so she was asking for the isolates. The warp speed vaccine should have had COVID-19 isolates. It's the essential ingredient of it. And the government admitted, no, COVID-19 isolates were not available. They're never available because they don't exist. And so we had to use, they had to simulate it from the regular coronavirus, the common cold strain. So they tell you that. They admit it. So, you know, it's obvious. So, you know, so people that keep going, UYY is talking about the loss of taste, smell. Yeah, and I had some, but that people talked themselves into thinking this was unprecedented. It may have been worse, because some flu is better, has been worse than others. Some flu has been known to kill, 80,000 people in the United States.
1: You don't remember, yeah. Don, there was, yeah, mainstream media at the end. I covered this because I filled in for David Knight, the end of 2020, that the flu was 97% wiped out. Remember?
0: Yeah. Oh, yeah.
1: Mainstream headlines.
0: It's amazing. So if you don't want people to think this, then don't suddenly have the flu disappear right in the midst of COVID. Amazing. Because that's what all of us crazy people were saying, is nothing but a bad flu. And Fauci back basically intimated that. But Jackson says, why do we keep rehashing whether this exists? Because it's important. Because if the fraudulent PCR test, exactly, RB, and the fraudulent PCR test was the exact same thing as the HIV test, that Fauci was right in the middle of that too.
1: Because most of it, Terry Mullis, who conveniently died in August of 2019,
0: right,
1: who invented the PCR test, who was Nobel Prize winner, who wanted to, who hated Anthony Fauci. I've watched his comments like on camera where he was like, this guy is a liar, you know, and doesn't know anything about science. That would have been amazing to have him around. They wouldn't be able to pull off a lot of that
0: stuff. No, I think that's pretty obvious why he died when he did. It was very convenient for the conspirators. But I mean, you know, so when you have this, if you don't want people questioning it, then come up with a better narrative. I say that about everything. And yes, people got sick. And I said, I had a cold in the midst of that where I lost my sense of taste, you know, for a day or two. But that has happened to people before. I've been known to get sick and not be able to taste food, you know, in the same way. So it's not unprecedented. But people condition, like I said at the time, okay, what is COVID-19? If you're going to convince me that there's some, like with the monkey virus, any of this stuff, it's all the same symptoms. So if you're going to tell me, okay, your ears turn purple or something ridiculous like that, okay, well, he obviously has this. This is way different. But no, it's the same thing. Respiratory problems, cough, you know, congestion. I don't know, whatever. The same stuff we get with any of this stuff. But, you know, regardless of that, but I think because this was clearly, because they were preparing for it for so long. And as I said, you know, why this sudden talk about pandemic? Why Bill Gates and everything? Because we hadn't, there's reason to question the Spanish flu. I wrote about that in Masking the Truth as well, that may have been an early vaccine experiment that was unleashed and taken by the boys, you know, in World War One over to the trenches. But if you even assume that was a real pandemic, and then you go back to the Middle Ages with the bubonic plague, and why would we assume 100 years after the last so-called pandemic, why would we think, well, we're going to have one? Yes. Especially when we're all great vaccinated. Question. Yeah, great. But you see Bill Gates' preoccupation with that everywhere. And he's still talking about the next pandemic.
1: Remember the last one of the interviews he did about this was like, well, you may not be afraid with this current iteration, but the next one you will be. You know, I don't prepare for anything, but he was pretty giddy about, well, wait till you see the next one.
0: Yeah, exactly. And he's giddy about it when he talks about it. But again, and this is all tied up in eugenicist thought and that they want people to die. And they're hoping that something like this would do it, but that's not what did it. As you said, the deaths were pretty much the same. They're not what you would see in a pandemic. But then as soon as the vax was introduced, we had an unprecedented drop in the death rate, and nobody's explained that still. And there are no updates. I don't know what happened after. It was 2021, I think, where the death rate.
1: And you had was One America, the CEO of One America Life Insurance, and some of the other.
0: Yes, no question. Yeah.
1: People studied that. We're like, hey, we're having a 200-year spike in deaths. And they're like, well, it just must be the virus. And again, that didn't correlate to 2020. And that's always been, I think, part of this, like the numbers just didn't add up and something was terribly wrong. And you think about all the people that weren't able to get proper medical care or the unforgivable things that they allowed, like for loved ones to die alone because you couldn't come see them. You know, they just packed people into nursing homes. What happened in New York with Cuomo, you know, that remember that? I mean, again, if you have a memory, it's, you know, thank God for my memory is pretty decent, but a lot of it can drive you insane because you actually remember things. And then I'm supposed to care about the Fauci hearings, you know, because I'm like, it's 2026, guys.
0: Yeah.
1: You know, and exactly. There's and you can do nothing to him. So literally you're just wasting my time. And it's not about him, like Rand Paul wants to make it.
0: No, but I think, and that's why I don't know if they'll try another pandemic again, because it certainly worked swimmingly well. And they have, but I think it would be way more pushback. You'll still have, unfortunately, more people that will buy it. But I hope they don't do it because it's so divisive, you know, because again, it shows in the spiritual battle where we talked about that yesterday in the show with Gemma, you know, this is a spiritual battle. And the people that trust the science, these are largely people that don't trust God, that they don't have the kind of religious faith that they do. It's kind of a shadowy New Age type of thing or something, but they trust the science and they've made science their God. And as I've written many times about it, there's the establishment scientists today is not something you want to trust. They're very dishonest, everything about them, and the COVID thing shows that more than anything, as does just the regular medical industrial complex. Why? Again, Alex Jones, I hate to, you know, again, I don't know what Alex Jones is, but he did talk about a lot of this stuff when no one was talking about it. He was talking about the childhood cancer rates skyrocketing years ago, and they acknowledge that now. Why? After we might have spent trillions donated to the American Cancer Society and stuff for as long as it's been around, but certainly billions probably by now. With all that money going to research and development, why should we be going backwards? Why has the death rate been lowered? It makes no sense. And it has. Most people, if you tell most people that, they give you what? Well, people are living longer. Well, no, actually, they're not. Do you realize the death rate has fallen? That we're like, I don't know, 50th in the world or something behind countries nobody's ever heard of? And they just give you that blank look because they have such trust. No, why are you trying? Because that's trust the science. And no, you don't want to trust that science. So that's why they're so, it's almost like somebody's attacking a religious authority with Fauci, because he represents that science that they trust. You can't attack the Pope. What are you doing? It's that kind of, that's their mindset. Because everybody has to have some kind of higher authority that they trust. And that's why, if you know people, they're so fond of people saying Mother Nature. And atheists love to say Mother Nature. Well, what is Mother Nature? What do you mean Mother Nature? That sounds a lot like God. But you're calling it Mother Nature. Does Mother Nature have a mind? Does it have what do you mean by Mother Nature? But they love to say Mother Nature. And these are people that don't believe in God, but they don't say, oh, don't talk about your imaginary man with the beard in the sky, your giant magician in the sky. They ridicule that. But tell me about the giant ball of matter that just was, and then just there was a big bang. Nothing caused it, but it just was. Don't ridicule that. Ridicule the fact that there was a triggering mechanism somewhere that we can't understand. But I don't know. We've kind of gone way off the beat, I guess, here.
1: Well, no, I think it's a great conversation to have, because there's a lot of damage that was done to the collective consciousness of people. And I think 2020 and beyond lowered IQs, critical thinking. I think it also had the effect of, if you want to call it, waking people up. Unfortunately, a lot of them were misdirected into avenues that it's going to take them years to recover. This created a lot of nihilism. I think a lot of the effects that they intended to do, which is to disunionize, you know, to disenfranchise and to separate people, it was done very well. And especially like the learning curve of children at the time that were masked up, that were kept home and isolated and shown fear. You know, that's another thing, is the spirit of fear is so anti-biblical, so anti-God, so anti-faith. You know, it's the opposite of what you would need to build a great civilization. It's what you would need to quell a populace. So all these things that happened, just, again, inexcusable. Like, you look at law enforcement that arrested people for going to church, you know, and, yep. You know, had people writing tickets and of just license plates in cars that were in parking.
0: They're on your side.
1: Right. I just don't forget that stuff. And we're supposed to go back to normal. And I think there's a lot of folks that would like to pretend that they didn't have a certain stance, but it was a great leveling. Like, a lot of stuff was revealed, you know, what kind of person you're actually listening to. What do they really believe? It gets shown in times like that. And again, I think we're going to be feeling the effects of that for our entire life.
0: Really are, and the problem is, when by redirecting all this, whether it's elections or the bioweapon, you know, coming out of the Wuhan lab, where they went again, that's the Republican theory, and all directing all this towards a foreign hobgoblin country, not an individual, in terms of China, it's the exact same thing the Democrats.

not be paying anything on that. It's imaginary. It was created out of thin air. Why are we paying for it? It's not our debt. All this stuff that are problems that, could be resolved and should be. Of course, the immigration problem, mass deportations were supposed to happen. They didn't. All these things that, but so all this is a distraction to distract people away from none of that happening, where nothing is happening. Nothing has happened to improve anything domestic.

0: The giant ridiculous tax rate that we pay so many taxes and we get nothing in return for it. And you had Donald Trump talking about getting rid of taxes and IRS, all those ridiculous promises. None of that happened, obviously. This is all to distract. So now they're addressing some of our homegrown corruption. The corruption in the 2020 election did exemplify the electoral, the fraudulent nature of the electoral process in this country. So it'll be good to get to the bottom of it. But not when you point the finger at China. It was China's fault. China hacked in it, just like the Democrats said Russia was responsible for 2016. It's the exact same thing.
1: China virus. China virus, remember?
0: Yeah, China. And then the China virus. And so so in COVID, any talk about this, maybe you'll throw Fauci up there. But no, we can't do anything to him because he's been pardoned and we respect the pardon. Even though, as Jackson D. Barrett pointed out in the chat, that if they could prove the 2020 election was fraudulent, which you're never going to get the Democrats to accept that, then that would invalidate the election and should invalidate anything Biden did, invalidate his pardons. So that's possible. But again, you're not going to get, the other side is never going to accept that because it's a conspiracy theory. But by, again, diverting attention to China, just like diverting attention to Russia, it diverts attention away from Washington, D.C., and away from our leaders. All our problems, the only hobgoblins that exist are in Washington, D.C. And of course, in New York and London and Tel Aviv and all the financial capitals of the world, they're there. But the only ones that are supposedly responsive to us are in Washington, D.C. All our problems could be solved by those 535 people in Congress if they did their job. Instead, we never have more than a handful of them to do it, that are even, we had one in Massey. He's gone now. I don't know if there are any left at all. And I just hate this stuff when they try to, well, it's China. China did this, China. What does that say about your country that China could hack? Just like I said at the time about Russia, what does that say about your country that right. Russia can hack in and control your process? What does it say that China can do that? That makes no sense. So, you take responsibility for yourself, even for something like Israel, about Zionists controlling everything, and they obviously do. They have to buy off, they have to pay off and buy off our officials to do that. What does that say about you? You don't have to be controlled by Israel or anybody else. You can say no. You can be like Massey. And if enough of you get defeated, then maybe the people will, get to, you can have, John F. Kennedy got assassinated when he did it. But, at some point, our leaders have to be held accountable, and no one wants to hold them accountable. And that's why you see no prosecutions or anything, because this is not what it's about. They want to play this game, going back to to 1898, the first false flag. Remember the Maine. It's always somebody else over there. It's the magicians directing. Yeah, I know. You're living paycheck to paycheck, 70-some% of you, and you don't have $500 in savings. But China. Remember that. The Democrats say Russia, Russia, Russia. So that's your choice. You can take China, China, China, or Russia, Russia, Russia. That's democracy.
1: Yeah, and there's something to be said about the politics in this country about that. I mean, you got the left, supposedly. These are operating systems, but the left is anti-Russian, and the right's anti-China. And you're going to get that. Sometimes you're going to probably... David Knight said we might get war with both under the Trump administration. It might be a world war, because you look at all the things that are happening as we close here. It's a great show, and it's smart talk, and I appreciate you sharing your deeper thoughts on this and letting you riff. Always a pleasure. But we look at the events that happening now over the weekend with strikes on energy infrastructure in Iran, and you get to think. An unnecessary war doesn't even get close to describing this. I mean, we didn't have to do this. The consequences are going to be devastating. They are devastating, by the way, if you look at just current futures markets and like the uncertainty that's happening, like the fragility of our banking system and all the things that I studied on. And, just a stiff breeze, which I believe we'll get, in some form or fashion, something will cause a domino effect, and we're going to suffer some real economic pain from these choices that were made. We just took a massively wrong turn. It looks like it's on purpose, because you got to be in order to be this stupid, you have to be acting maliciously or have some sort. I don't know. The plan doesn't look like we're supposed to have freedom and prosperity. No. And optimism. This is under Reagan, it was morning in America. I don't know. It's midnight in America right now. It's a minute to midnight. This is
0: it's the witching hour.
1: The hour of the time. Yeah, it's the witching hour, and we're definitely. Yeah, this gives witches a bad name for that. Witches wouldn't do us this bad. I don't think. Yeah, we're definitely in a fix here, and this is unfortunate. We'll do our best here on America Unplugged to decode it.
0: Yeah, people like you know what I'm saying. All I'm doing is I'm articulating a true America First position. That's all, and that's why when Trump said America First, it gave people hope because it was that's an important. And they can demonize it all they want with World War II. That's ridiculous. Those were mostly classical liberals. They came from the left, and their careers were ruined by FDR because they did do that. Who they didn't want. They don't want to see us get involved in a ridiculous war like World War I that killed millions of people for nothing, absolutely nothing. And again, one of the good things Donald Trump did was at that grave site in was it Bergen-Belsen or something, when he made that comment about, you know, why did they do it? They died for nothing. He was suckers, exactly right. Yeah, suckers. And he was exactly, I mean, he not to call them suckers, they were victims, but he was exactly right. And he was demonized, and that's what we all should think. This is just stupid. But, you know, an America First position, then none of that can happen. As he said, stop the senseless wars, bring the troops home. Of course, he never did any of that. But he was articulating he never did it like I was doing here. I'm articulating, that's what you would hear from a real America First person. Exactly what I just said. Concentrate. We have tons of problems. It's not like we have, you know, our country's running smooth. China, for all its totalitarianism, they are smooth running society. They had great infrastructure and all that stuff. And so they can brag about that. And yet they continue to, as bad as they are, they focus on their own population. Right. You know, I'm going to make this high speed rail faster. You know, I'm going to make everything cleaner and that kind of stuff. Here we do the exact opposite. We do nothing. We leave everything alone. We don't fix any of our problems with people literally crapping in the streets, and we don't address that. We have legalized shoplifting in some places. We don't address that. Yet we have people being, you know, convicted in court of saying a word, and it's just insanity. It's just, and as I said, if you don't have belief in God, these problems are beyond, the ability of any human beings to solve. These are. You would have to have a supernatural force. This is something only God can resolve. Because right. These problems, I think, are satanically inspired. To be this messed up, as James Forrestal said, I use that quote again, once in a while they'd make a mistake in our favor if this wasn't a great conspiracy. They never do. This is a great conspiracy.
1: Well, I second that notion, Donald Jeffries. Tell people where they can find you. We're going to go ahead and wrap up the show. And without Billy here, we'll... neglected the chat. You see, this is what when you get Billy as the MC.
0: Well, lots of great people over there, and I appreciate all the comments. Let's face it, and a lot of people I'd love to see in my chat for I protest, especially you, Jackson T. Barrett. I've told you before, you have a lot of comments on your mind and criticism, and they're welcome. On my show, the second half of every show in I protest, you can jump in. I'll put the link there for you. You can jump in. You can be on audio or video, and. Give us your point. You know, tell me what's on your mind. So you got the chance there. So listen to I Protest, 5 p.m. Fridays, the same platforms. Anyhow, you can find me on iProtest, DonaldJeffries.substack.com. It's iProtest just like my, on Substack, rather, on the exact same title as my podcast, iProtest, DonaldJeffries.substack.com. I'm on X at Don Jeffries. My books are all out there. There's 10 of them, so you can find me easily. Oh, and beyond R.B. Ham, yes, Beyond the Pale tonight. On R.B. Ham, the great fighting Canadian trucker, 9 p.m. on his Beyond the Pale Rumble channel. We'll be discussing other subjects with my friend from Canada.
1: Yeah, and don't forget, go to DonaldJeffries.media. It's also the website that we put up a while ago. It's been years, Don, but it's a great site, and it's all the links are there if you want to check out some of Don's old work, the blog, and then the newest stuff on Substack. I subscribe to your Substack, even though it's not behind a paywall, but just to support Don, you can do that. You can also buy his books, which you're better off if you, your brain is better off if you read them than if you don't, which is, you can't say that about all books now. This is one way to support one of the last great researchers that's not completely full of shit out there. I'm sorry. But it is for somebody who likes to read like me, and I have to go, and now I have to go into archives. I have to go back into the 90s to find stuff that I want to read anymore. But Arterburn.gold is my website. You can find my shows there and links to precious metals if you want to get out of fiat, which, you know, I would highly recommend you taking a hard look at if you think that this current system is good for your savings. As I mentioned earlier, I think all the stuff that we're doing economically is going to have a seriously disastrous effect on the banking system very shortly. And I hope I'm wrong, by the way. But it's just something I see on the horizon that will be a real issue with these prices and energy and the uncertainty in the markets. It's not something that you screw with, and they're definitely screwing with it. So go check me out, arterburn.gold, and let's see what else. AmericaUnplugged.com. You can find the archives to the shows. I'll have this show.
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3: If you've been listening to this program for any length of time, you'll know that Fukushima, the greatest calamity in history, has now, as I've been warning since 3/11, killed off virtually the whole North Pacific Ocean and especially up and down the entire West Coast. The radiation is migrating inland and is moving across the entire country. There's only one proven defender to radiation exposure, the brilliant Chernobyl-proven discovery of Dr. Michael Kiriak, which combines the four most potent and powerful algaes on the planet, imported to the U.S. and

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0: 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In these controversial times, we believe the First Amendment and freedom of the press are absolutely essential to the survival of our nation. Thank you. And now, enjoy the program.

0: All right, welcome back. It would be very hard to estimate my, and probably most of your, knowledge of World War II history if we didn't have Harry Cooper. It's that simple. His contribution to the truth about what really happened and what is in fact still happening because of World War II is immeasurable. I often think of him as the Lawrence Welk of history. Or is that Liberace of history? You choose.
1: Liberace was gay.
0: How do you know?
1: That leaves me and him out. Well, I read it somewhere. I've never met the guy.
0: Well, I did. And I will say no more.
1: Okay.
0: But, okay. Gay is an understatement. Let's leave it at that.
1: Okay.
0: Anyway, seriously.
1: Whatever you say, boss.
0: All seriousness aside, as the fabulous Steve Allen used to say, Harry, his contributions are

0: staggering. New books out, new information out, things going on behind the scenes that he always promises to call me the next day and tell me, but he never does. But I know he's busy. And the last two things you said, I'll call you tomorrow. Didn't get a call. But
1: okay.
0: I only cried for about
1: tomorrow.
0: Half an hour. It's okay. See? He's doing it again. I'll call you tomorrow. That check is in the mail. Anyway, I know you're busy, so it's okay. But
1: no,
0: you're working
1: no
0: on things.
1: Yeah, there's more coming up about those 12,000 soul books that they discovered in Buenos Aires. I'll fill you in on that tomorrow.
0: Very good. All right. Excellent. Well, we're still trying to come to terms with the simple fact that Dwight D. Eisenhower slaughtered an awful lot of Germans after the war. He wasn't the only one involved. The Soviets were at it, too. Now, today's Soviets are now Russians, so that's not an issue that needs to be worried about much. But seriously, the million-plus German boys and men who were allowed to die, put to death by Eisenhower's policies in the mud and the muck and the rain and the cold. It should be noted every time somebody cites Eisenhower as being a great president or a great general. Sorry. Mass murder doesn't work for me.
1: Well, James Bach, BACQUE, who wrote a book called Other Losses, in which he chronicled all those death camps, or starvation camps. The Rhein-Wiesenlager is what they started out, the Rhein-Meadow camps, but they were all over the place. Jeff Carson, who knows Bavaria and Austria better than anybody I know, anything the Third Reich built there, Jeff knows about it, and he's been there. He took me and a group of people to various places, but one of them was the remains of one of these starvation camps in western Austria. Mm-hmm. And you know, most of it had gone back to the pasture land, but there was still a small part of it. And the headstones all showed the people dying in early July of 45, just long enough to starve to death after. And it's hard fact. This guy James Bach did an excellent book with hard proof, and I've got photos of the death camps, you know, starvation camps.
0: Yeah.
1: People standing around, I mean, almost like waiting for tickets at an NFL game. Just mobs and mobs of people and no buildings.
0: Hundreds and hundreds of thousands of them, okay?
1: Yeah.
0: A million plus.
1: 1.1 million.
0: Yeah. Well, that's one of the first books,
1: according to James Bach.
0: That's one of the first books I read that helped me make the step across the chasm of lies. And I never went back, never looked back after that book. And you're right.
1: Yeah, sadly, the history we're taught, and I'm not pointing fingers at anybody, but the history we're taught is all pretty carefully crafted fiction.
0: Yes, sir.
1: You know,
0: that's why you have made
1: down to
0: such a
1: tree.
0: Contribution. Oh, well.
1: Yeah.
0: No. Your contribution is priceless, timeless, and without it, it's like similar to Tom Carey and Don Schmidt. They gave us, and Kevin Randall, they gave us Roswell. We wouldn't know anything about Roswell except a few rumors without their work. Magnificent work. Same with you. 75 books now and counting.
1: I just found out. I'm a day late and a dollar short, I guess. I just found out that most of the books were not uploaded onto our catalog.
0: And oh, really?
1: That was something Megan was supposed to do, but of course, you know, that's another story.
0: Right.
1: But I'm busting my ass all day long. Well, not all day long. But I do it for about 2 hours, and then I go back to writing books. But 74 books, all of them are available in soft cover. They're all available as e-books. I'm trying to get them all done up in hard copy. I'm producing about half a dozen a day into hard copy, and except for the photo books, they're going up as audio books as well. And then there's probably another 10, at least, well, maybe 10 more books this year that are coming out.
0: So 10
1: it's
0: more.
1: Busy.
0: Yeah. You're slacking. Oh, this is an,
1: hey, there's
0: it's
1: only
0: an
1: three
0: astonishing,
1: months left in the year.
0: I know. It's an astonishing output that I don't, it's just really remarkable. So, all right, if you
1: are listening.
0: I've got to
1: tell you, let me interrupt for a second. Mm-hmm. Let me interrupt for a second. Today is my birthday, and I remember my 6th birthday. I thought our military was so great because we lived just a couple houses off North Avenue in Chicago, which is a main east-west thoroughfare. And there were bands and parades, and there were thousands of soldiers and Marines and sailors and airplanes flying overhead. I thought, this is one great birthday. This military is really super for me.
0: Yeah.
1: Turned out it was VJ Day. It was the day Japan surrendered, so... But I still think it was for my 6th birthday.
0: I agree with you. I mean, when you nuke somebody and then you celebrate, it's just a little weird for me.
1: Well, come on now. That was my career field in the Air Force, was nuclear and thermonuclear weapons.
0: Right. And Harry still has a couple of them stashed in his garage. I don't know how you've gotten away with it this long. I don't know what you're going to do with them.
1: A garage. This is Florida. We have carports.
0: Right. Carports. Covered carports. Got it. Okay. So, the new book looks, the cover is sensational. The uniform looks awesome. The blue sky.
1: Yeah,
0: it actually looks like.
1: Design it.
0: Well, no, that's not what I'm, not the point, but that you could actually be in that uniform standing right there. That could be you. It looks rather similar to you.
1: Okay. I don't have that.
0: I mean, it just looks... No, it looks right. Looks right.
1: Oh, that was Otto Kretschmer on the front.
0: Yeah.
1: Great man. Just an incredibly honorable, great man.
0: Yes, sir. So, tell us, for our newcomers, again... Shark Hunters is a fabulous institution of history. Above and beyond that, of course, it's the world's foremost authority on the U-boat Waffe of World War II and all the men and all the people back home who supported that, a Christian nation, Germany, simply trying to protect its own. I think the invasion of Poland start yesterday or today? It was September 1st, I think it was. Wasn't it?
1: Yesterday. Yeah. September the 1st, 1939. And, you know, we hear the phony story about the Germans trying to wipe out a radio station or something. That we heard that crap long ago. No, it was because... There was no such place as Poland until 1918, after the end of World War One. Poland had been partitioned off centuries before, and so in 1918, I think it was, or right after World War One, at any rate, the Allied victors penciled off an area. Mm-hmm. And said, yep, this is Poland now. Well, it had been Eastern Germany, Pomerania, Schlesia, and Silesia, and et cetera, et cetera. And so these German families had lived there for centuries. They had businesses, they had farms, they had whatever. And now all of a sudden, they're Polish. Well, in the beginning of 1939, from the beginning until about the middle of August of 39, 450,000 to 500,000 ethnic Germans, Volksdeutsche, were forcibly driven out of their homeland, because it wasn't Germany anymore, with what they could carry. Can you imagine yourself or any listeners being told you got to get out of your house and you don't have squat to your name. What you can carry is what you can keep.
0: That's going on in the West Bank every day, Harry, as you know. Not to mention Gaza. It's leveled.
1: I stay out of that because it's a hot button. And then between the last 2 weeks of August 1939, between 49 and 50,000 ethnic Germans were massacred by the Poles. They were grabbed, hands tied behind their back, feet tied usually, dumped in the street, just laying there waiting for people to come by, and mobs would come by with clubs, axes, and whatever, and kill them, beat them to death. We've got police. I've got zillions of police reports and photos of these poor people laying there. Can you imagine being tied up, laying on the ground? Your family's over there tied up, laying on the ground. There's nothing you can do, and some guy comes along with an iron pipe and starts banging the hell out of you. So that's why Hitler had to send the troops into Poland.
0: He had no choice. Politically, morally, ethically, none. None.
1: As I tell people, the three biggest lies of World War II are all contained in one sentence that we were taught when I was a little kid. And that fake sentence is, Hitler started World War II to kill all the Jews and to rule the world. That's what we were taught. A, Hitler didn't start the war, as I just explained, the Poles did. B, kill all the Jews. I had a good friend named Helmut Schmuckel. Can't get much more German than or Jewish than that. He was a U-boat commander. And another guy, Helmut Rosenbaum, was another U-boat commander, sank on a British aircraft carrier. I've been in cemeteries that are all Jewish soldiers, died fighting for Germany.
0: How many served, Harry? I've seen estimates 250 to 450,000 Jewish Germans.
1: There was a huge number of Jewish soldiers that served in the mm-hmm. German army. And as for ruling the world with Otto Kretschmer was telling me this, and he started laughing. He said, "With what? they had no aggressive navy. They had a couple of battleships that were bottled up. They had a lot of submarines, but at the beginning of the war, they only had 57 subs. They had no air force to speak of, no aggressive air force. They had hot fighter planes. They had a big land army. That's it. But how are you going to conquer the world with a land army when you need an air force?
0: It's completely asinine. The whole thesis
1: sad thing is people believed it. I believed it. What the hell? We all believed it.
0: Gen Z, and any of you younger people out there, you are hearing the God's truth about the war. So adjust your thinking if you've been brainwashed to the other direction.
1: Yeah, there really were no good guys and bad guys. It's just a horrible situation. And like I've said a zillion times, there's no such thing as a good war. People die who shouldn't die. Cities are destroyed. Civilizations are changed. Just a hell of a mess.
0: This is a good title for your next. Yeah, it's a good title for your next book.
1: Which?
0: A hell of a mess.
1: Oh, okay. That should pertain to a whole lot of things nowadays.
0: That's me. It's an easy title to use.
1: Okay.
0: Yes.
1: Okay. So, but you know, I'm a military guy myself. I was 4 years Air Force, loading hydrogen bombs onto heavy bombers, commanding a 6-man team doing that. And then later on, I was 12 years Coast Guard Auxiliary Flotilla Commander. And then between 91 and 97, I was in and out of Moscow and St. Petersburg many, many times, taking tourist photos, admirals, warships, military installations. So, but it's just wars don't. Somebody had a quote, wars don't decide who's right. It only decides who's left, who remains.
0: No, that's perfect. That's exactly right. Yeah. The Treaty of Versailles, one of the most, if not the most, arguably, outrageous document ever created and forced on a nation and a people is still not understood by most people who don't have time. And when our generation, the so-called baby boomers, are gone, who's going to be here to try to help the millennials and Gen Z understand? So that's why your books are so important. All these programs are in the archives, 20 years worth, I don't know how many, 15. But there's so many of them.
1: We started our conversations on the air February of 2013.
0: Well, all of that is available. It's truly a treasury of information from Harry and shark hunters. It's all there, and it will be there permanently, hopefully. And maybe in 100 years, people will be able to tune in. Future sociological archaeologists, if there are any humans left. And don't forget, AI is exploding in terms of its growth, its intelligence. And if we're around in 24 months, Harry, AI will be, at that time, the growth, the doubling rate of its intelligence, its wisdom, its talent, its competence, its ability, it will be 26,454 times more than what it is right now.
1: Yeah, it's expanding at an exponential rate.
0: It's ludicrous, is what it is, to think that we can compete with it when it is already walking away from us right now.
1: I'm too old to worry about it.
0: I'm not worried at all.
1: If I was a younger person with an actual job, it would scare the hell out of me. Mm-hmm. I'll tell you, I had an experience with it. I'm not skilled with that. We got members and shark hunters who are really sharp at it. Greg Galinsky, what an awesome guy that guy is. He does magic. But anyhow, I needed for the beginning of a section in a book, which is photos from soldiers' cameras, both Germans and Soviets in the war. So I wanted to lead off with a flaming hammer and sickle and a flaming swastika. I punched in to GPT, make me a flaming hammer and sickle. Boy, oh boy, whammy bam, it's all sorts of stuff flashing on the screen, and within 60 seconds, there was a flaming hammer and sickle. So then, stupid me, I asked for a flaming swastika. Comes back, oh no, we don't do hate stuff. Oh my God. It's just a freaking symbol.
0: Unfortunately, that is the Zionist programming of AI. And that's the fact.
1: I don't know who's doing the programming, but it's just stupid. The swastika's been in existence for 3,000 years.
0: One of our army units used it up until 42, was it, when they switched?
1: The 45th Infantry Division, Thunderbird Division. Yeah, because that was from the Navajo Indians, and so when they had to change, they changed to the Navajo Thunderbird. And you want to talk about war crimes, I'm getting off topic here, but they're the ones that so-called liberated the camp at Dachau. Well, there wasn't much liberation to do because it was Germany had surrendered. The Germans had all thrown down their weapons and just waiting to be taken over. Well, the 45th Infantry Division lined up all the guards against the wall and machine gunned them, and anybody moving got a 45 bullet in the head. And these were just, I don't know. On the other side of the coin, there were, I think, 13 guys, prisoners of war, Germans that we had locked up in, I think it was Leavenworth, after the war, and there were a bunch of POWs, and one of them they found was a snitch, and so the other prisoners killed him. We When I was in the military, we were told the same thing. If we ever get captured, we're in a POW camp, and one of our people is a snitch, we got to clip him. So that's what they did. Well, they got a kangaroo court. They were all sentenced to death. They were hanged by putting a rope around their neck and shoving them into an open elevator shaft. Then they buried them face down in unconsecrated ground in Leavenworth. Many years ago, about 30 years ago, I guess it was, we teamed up with the VDU, the German U-Boaters Veterans Association, and we were going to at least get these guys' remains returned to Germany for proper burial or buried in a Christian way over here. And I got some rectum guy in the government wanted to plant his feet and give me a hard time. I love it because I just take those people apart, go over their head, and they have to do what they're told. Unfortunately, sure. Captain Diggins, the president of the German U-Boaters Association, died. Mm-hmm. And at that point, you know, we didn't have an American representing the Germans. We had some do-gooder American, and so these poor guys are still buried face down in unconsecrated ground on Leavenworth, and last time I heard, it was overgrown with weeds, and nobody can claim, no country can claim clean hands in any war.
0: No.
1: I'm a hardcore American patriot, so don't think otherwise, but still, there are some rotten things done by everybody.
0: Yes, and then some. I just, honestly... I'm so tired of deifying some of our so-called leaders. Abraham Lincoln, if you've ever read the book, The Truth About, it's called The Real Lincoln. It's one of the most shocking, staggering books, most brilliant history books you'll ever read. It's the truth about Abraham Lincoln. These people were not what we're told. You know, what you're told about the evil German Nazi Jew haters and all the rest of it.
1: Yeah.
0: It's just, it's... Fiction. It's mind control. It's fiction, and it's
1: And that's why I think some years ago, Shark Hunters was doing well. We had a full timer, a couple part timers, my wife and I. Well, then that all went away when the Spitlickers, the Southern Poverty Law Center, started attacking us, and they want to shadow ban the history because we're telling the honest history. And now, as you know, there are right now 11 federal indictments against the Southern Poverty Law Center and 3 federal indictments against Fat Heidi, the one who kept, you know, trying to stop shark hunters.
0: Right.
1: And I'm hoping to see him go to prison. And our attorney, Jake Adams, is drafting a letter to the Spitlickers, telling them at least get our name off of there, because I'm not now, nor have I ever been a Nazi, Neil, or otherwise, and lying bastards. They even said that what's his name, that black doctor that was HUD chief for Ronald Reagan.
0: I can't remember. Well, I know who you mean.
1: Yeah, he's a brain surgeon. They listed him as a hater. Ben Carson, Dr. Ben Carson, nice guy, decent man, and they listed him.
0: He always
1: found
0: him to be very straight. I liked him. Nice guy.
1: Yeah, but because he was against abortion, he was a hater. I hope they throw all them bums in prison there, the Spitlickers. Anyhow, moving along, let's go on. This is my birthday. Let's have some happy news.
0: I agree. what did you get for your birthday? Do you know yet?
1: Well, I've told my family, don't get me anything for my birthday, because at my age, you know, it's just another day. I got up this morning at 4 o'clock in the morning, like I always do. I don't have an alarm. I just wake up. And I was at my desk. And one of our members, James Heckman, God bless him, great guy, he called at 5 in the morning to wish me happy birthday, woke Kay up. But then, you know, I worked until about 8. We got in the car and drove an hour and a half to Disney World, had lunch at the Boathouse, a great restaurant, and hung around Disney there for a while. This is in Disney, what the hell is it called? I don't know. It's a part of Disney. You don't have to pay to get in. No rides or no attractions. Disney Springs. And there's a restaurant there, the Boathouse. The food is always awesome. The people, the service is great. So we go there and had a nice lunch. My son bought me a mug, and it means a lot. You know, my son has special needs. He spent his own money to buy me a Disney mug for my coffee.
0: Oh, class. That's sweet.
1: And that means that's $1 million to me.
0: You betcha. That's nice. Very, very nice.
1: My daughter didn't even send me an email to say happy birthday. So
0: what is that? I hope Megan figures out that what she must have been. She must have closed it, because you would never do that.
1: No.
0: Can't imagine it. Yeah, I understand. Anyway, maybe she'll figure it out. Hopefully she will. It's going to have to be her own doing. That's the way it is with most of these kids that do that.
1: Hmm. Yep. Anyhow, but my wife has been an awesome wife for coming on 41 years.
0: There's a present for you.
1: Oh, no question about it. She's a great lady. And she's the one that makes Shark Hunters work. She keeps me focused. She gave me my son, Sean Patrick, what an incredible young man, coming 39 years old. So what else? You know, I've got everything I need. So what are you going to get me for my birthday? I got everything I need.
0: What a nice, it's a happy birthday little summer.
1: Yeah,
0: that's good.
1: And so many people, so many Shark Hunter members have sent emails and everything, and you know, it just makes all the hard work worthwhile. And now that, like I say, after Obama and the Kung Fu COVID stuff got done, we've lost a lot of members. And of course, a lot of them have died. About 75% of our members have died because they were World War II veteran age. And so,
0: 75%. That's a huge, huge chunk.
1: Yeah, it is a huge chunk. And so, as you know, nobody in Shark Hunters gets paid. Everybody who's on the masthead is a volunteer. And I'm putting some of my retirement into operating Shark Hunters every month. I don't complain, because I absolutely love it, and I think this is what God put me here to do. But I'd be a hell of a lot happier if I could keep my own retirement money. But that's another story.
0: Yes. All right. Here, I'll do this. I'm trying to find something appropriate. We have to do a little something here. So, here.

0: I couldn't find the Liberace version. I'm sorry. I looked.
1: Just as well.
0: Yeah, well.
1: Just as well.
0: So, when you look...
1: I was going to say he was a very talented pianist.
0: He was very... What word should I use?
1: I don't
0: very
1: know.
0: Very personable. How's that?
1: If you say so.
0: Yes, yes.
1: Anyhow, moving along.
0: Yeah. Yes. So when you look, honestly, and when other people look across the sea, or those in Europe listening right now, look at Germany, it must be a bit of a challenge for them to understand, those who don't know real history, how Germany could have gone from the top to the bottom of the barrel in just one generation. Germany was done after the war. It was done. And now look at it. It's virtually not a country anymore in many ways. No, they talk. They're overrun with third world filth. That's me talking, not Harry. They have crimes all the time. Horrible crimes against women perpetrated by these perverts. And the judges and the courts in Germany are not holding them accountable. I can't tell you how many stories I've seen. The invader from Turkey, let's say, just for the hell of it, released from court after raping two women. Judge found it was a cultural issue and did not hold him accountable. But this is insane. A country either stands on its laws, and it has laws, or it doesn't. And when it doesn't stand on its laws, like Germany is not, England is not, France is not, you're looking at the ends of these wonderful cultures and civilizations. They're dying.
1: Yeah, Europe was a leader, you know, back in the medieval days and the Renaissance. They were the epitome. But it can't all be pointed at them. In Europe, I just got an update from some of my buddies in Chicago. We're all ex-military.
0: Right.
1: A couple of days ago, 41 people got shot. Three of them were dead. Nobody got arrested. And that jackass Brandon Johnson, the mayor, oh, no, we're doing fine. We don't need help from the government. We can handle it ourselves. Yeah, right. 41 people with bullets in them. Good Lord. And three people dead. But no, we certainly can't ask for help from anybody. The blue states are, and I just saw in the news a little while ago, they had a mass shooting in, where was it, Minneapolis, I think, a couple hours ago.
0: I missed that one.
1: Yeah, well, you're working. I love it in Florida. If you want to, you can carry open. You can have a holster on you like the Lone Ranger.
0: As it should be. As it should be. Crime will drop.
1: Oh, yeah.
0: If Americans were armed.
1: Because I got a hot Irish temper.
0: Right.
1: And
0: no,
1: many
0: Americans.
1: Back when I was a young man, there were times I'd get into a road situation and pull out my gun and shoot at the other guy's tire at 50 miles an hour. We don't need to do that anymore.
0: Wow. Yeah.
1: Hell, that was 50, 60 years ago.
0: Wow. I had no idea. It was in the early 1970s.
1: My Irish temper. No, I'm nice now.
0: Now what do? You run them off the road into a bridge abutment?
1: No, I stay out of trouble.
0: Mm-hmm.
1: Best course. I haven't had a weapon in my hand in years. I haven't fired a gun in God knows how long.
0: Mm-hmm.
1: So, that's not necessary in Florida anyhow. Being a disabled 87-year-old veteran, nobody dares touch you in Florida. If you're over 65, nobody dares touch you, or they wind up with a 5-year all-expense-paid vacation in a place called The Rock in Rafer, Florida, with a fresh jumpsuit every week. and a
0: whether
1: and a
0: you
1: cellmate.
0: Need it or not. I get
1: yeah,
0: it.
1: Yeah, and a cellmate named Bubba or Killer or whatever.
0: Yeah.
1: Florida is a great, great state.
0: What happens when DeSantis steps out? He's going out, isn't he, at the end of the year?
1: That's correct, yeah. They got term limits, unfortunately. And the guy that's coming in, Brandon, what the heck's his name? I can't, I've gone blank. But anyhow, he's heavily recommended by Trump and by DeSantis. Byron Donalds. Nice guy, apparently. He's on television all the time. Nice guy, family man. But he never says what he's going to do. The other two guys, Jay Collins, who was the assistant governor, vice governor, whatever you call him, or Paul Renner, who was the Speaker of the House, who I met several times. Those guys were both combat veterans. Jay Collins lost a leg, and they both have plans to do this for this problem and that for that problem. But Byron Johnson, Byron Daniels, never said anything about plans. So I got a bad feeling. But of course, the Democrat challenger Jolie, he's just a typical commie that.
0: The last name is J-O-L-I or Y? How does it spell?
1: Something like that, or J-O-L-L, I don't know, but Jolly,
0: right.
1: It's pronounced Jolly.
0: Uh-huh.
1: Uh-huh. He's a nutcase commie. Got too many commies.
0: Let's be honest. The country is essentially split in half between socialist, communist, ultra-liberals, to be kind, and patriotic Americans, constitutionally
1: yeah.
0: oriented. We are split in half. Look at the last election, if you don't think so.
1: Yeah. It's
0: right?
1: Pretty scary.
0: It's right there, 97
1: like
0: million
1: Reagan
0: for
1: said,
0: Trump, 95
1: Ronald
0: for the Clinton.
1: Reagan said we're only one generation away from losing our freedom.
0: Hell, it's less than that. Reagan was
1: yeah,
0: right.
1: I got a bumper sticker on the back of my truck that says, Joe McCarthy, where are you when we need you?
0: Poor McCarthy, truly an American hero, murdered
1: right.
0: for his efforts, obviously. Another Bethesda fatality. It's mind-boggling. It's mind-boggling how many Americans have no idea of what the truth around them, all around them, is.
1: Yeah.
0: It's not what they're told.
1: Have you been, I don't know if you listen to Jesse Waters on Fox.
0: No,
1: he always sends this guy, Johnny, out there to ask questions of young college kids on the beach.
0: He's doing a man on the street shtick. I've seen it.
1: Exactly, but it's just mind-boggling, these college kids. One question was, name a country that borders the United States. Jesus Christ, I knew that in third grade. One after another, couldn't remember it's Mexico or Canada. And they asked some other people, who was the first American president? Bill Clinton was one of the answers. And these are college people.
0: Well, college, come on, liberal arts colleges are really not worth the ground they're built on anymore.
1: Yeah.
0: And they're losing lots of students to trade schools, which I'm very happy to see. It's very important.
1: Yeah, we need trade,
0: yes.
1: people.
0: Yeah.
1: Like the old joke, the plumber comes over and fixes the problem at a doctor's house, gives him the bill. And the doctor says, holy cow, I'm a doctor and I don't make that much money. And the plumber says, neither did I when I was a doctor.
0: Right. Got it. No, it's crazy. Out there,
1: but
0: you don't want to be out there. And if you are out there, you really want to, if you're young and you've got things to protect, like family, children, yourself, you really want to protect yourself if you have a carry. If you're permitted to carry in any way in your state, You want to get concealed carry or open carry. If you've got open carry, you don't need a permit, of course. But you've got to do something. Kennesaw, Georgia, told the story. And when Kennesaw, Georgia, the city council passed a law that every home had to be armed.
1: Yeah.
0: The crime in Kennesaw, Georgia, went to zero.
1: Yep.
0: I think it was zero.
1: Yeah, you're not going to break in when you know there's guns in the house. You know, a lot of it is sociological, too, and I don't mean to get going on that because I'm not a sociologist. But you see all these people growing up, in a lot of cases, no father figure in the house, no punishment for doing something wrong. I blame, in part, Jimmy Carter, that jackass that got rid of the draft. If they'd have still had the draft, you'd have a lot less trouble. You know, you learn discipline, you learn teamwork, you learn how to be honorable.
0: Exactly.
1: When I joined, I was not a bad guy when I joined, but I had no idea where the hell I was going in life. And you learn. You know, you learn discipline. Every morning at 4:30, the sergeant would come in and blow his whistle. You had to be dressed and out on the street in 10 minutes. And you march together, you eat together, you do things together, you accomplish things together. You have honor. Nobody has a lock on their foot locker.
0: Mm-hmm.
1: You learn honor.
0: I got it. No, I do.
1: Okay, I'll shut up and get off my soapbox.
0: It's all right. Just don't slip. Get down carefully.
1: So, like 80, some years ago when I fell off my roof, broke my back, knocked myself out.
0: I'll never forget that. Neither will you. And
1: For sure.
0: I don't know how you did it, but for those of you who don't remember, Harry did fall, did break his back, was in the hospital, and rallied and got out and went on his South American tour. And
1: I was in
0: astounding.
1: The hospital 3 days. Yeah. I don't even remember. And 4 days after they let me out, I was on my way down to South America. This was on an expedition, though, just myself, not a group. And we went to the place that those clowns with the Hunting Hitler show put on. This was Hitler's house, and it was old, nothing but a few stone walls. And they discovered it. Yeah, right. It was a state park, and we went there. And the park ranger said that their film crew came with a bunch of German coins and some little pill bottles and scattered them around on the ground, and then pretended to find them. And
0: that's total fraud, and it should have been hauled up and presented to the world that these people are fakes. Should not be in any way, shape, or form listened to, considered, and they should be shunned. I can't say banned because what else do you need to know, friends? That's the truth. They salted
1: Josh Gates, a guy who looks like the Pillsbury Doughboy dressed like Indiana Jones, he was at Inalco a little while ago. Right. Oh, and he's touting that this is the first time anybody has been to Hitler's estate in Patagonia. And he found a Nazi coin there on the ground, clean and shiny. And first off, we were there in 2008, long before he ever heard of the place.
0: Yep. And then, hold on. When did you first hear about it? You got there in 2008, which is a phenomenal achievement. But when did you first hear the story of Hitler in Argentina, even if you didn't know the location? Did that have anything to do with Dönitz's statement, "We have found a Shangri-La for the Führer," something like that?
1: We have found an impenetrable Shangri-La for the Führer.
0: Yeah.
1: And, you know, some people think he meant Antarctica. That's absolutely not true. There's no secret Nazi base down in Antarctica where U-boats flood down to 100 feet deep and go through a hole in the cliff. That's great Hollywood.
0: It's Hollywood sci-fi.
1: Yeah. Right, but it ain't real. But
0: no,
1: a good friend of mine down there, we became friends, first off over faxes and then emails, and then I went down and met him, Eduardo, who was an active lieutenant commander in the Argentine Navy and a medical doctor, and now he's retired. He was giving me a lot of this information. And I ran across a guy named Nafel, and he was my guide. And we flew down there, and like I say, the first time I was there, 2008, I went to the Plaza Hotel, which was the upscale hotel in South America. And I went to the manager, Senora Rodriguez, And I don't do Mike Wallace ambush interviews. I told her who I was and what I was there for. And in the conversation, I said, "And my research indicates that Martin Bormann lived here for 2 years after the war." Without batting an eye, the lady said, "Yeah, room 740, the presidential suite." I said, "What, you knew this?" She says, "Yeah,
0: that's
1: everybody
0: funny.
1: Knows that."
0: Yeah.
1: Oh, yeah.
0: They
1: but,
0: all know.
1: We're all told that he died in a gun battle near, near the train station. And, for you listeners who are scratching your head saying, "Hey, they found his body there." Yes, they did. They found his body in a place they had dug years before and didn't find him. But then they dug again and found the bones. And he was holding a little sign that says, "Hi, I'm Marty." And they did DNA, and I found out, yes, it was Martin Bormann, but what about the red clay and the little niches in his bones that come from Parkway, where he was buried in 1958 after he died of stomach cancer.
0: When did he die?
1: 58.
0: So 58. They transported, for those of you who haven't figured it out quite yet, they transported his remains back and put them where they allegedly were originally supposed to have been. But they weren't, because he went to South America. I thought he lived longer than 1958. Hell, he died then five years before Hitler died. That's very interesting.
1: Yeah. I don't have my research right in front of me, and I'd be hard-pressed to find it on short order. My place looks like an explosion in the public library, but he had stomach cancer. Dr. Mengele was trying to help him, but in 1958, if you had cancer, it was a death sentence.
0: It certainly was. No, there was nothing to be done for cancer back then except cut, basically, and if you were brave, they'd blast you with radiation.
1: Yeah, and you had a very small chance of living through it.
0: Yeah, very small. And then there was chemotherapy, but that was just another death sentence. Still is,
1: yeah,
0: basically.
1: Now,
0: they found, in the last year and a half, they have found out that phenomenally, ivermectin and fenbendazole are having miraculous effects on stage 4 cancers. Just incredible turnarounds.
1: That's what I heard.
0: Something, it's all true, and I've read so many papers on this, and if you don't believe it, do your research. Ivermectin, it's an antiparasitic, and fenbendazole together are vanquishing cancers, even stage 4. So there you go. All right, stand by, everybody. We'll take a break and come right back and jump into our photo collection tonight. Let's see what Harry has on tap for us next. Be right back.

0: right, now let me just hold on. Give me the floor. The Trends Journal, and I've said this before, I'm going to say it again. The Trends Journal is what Time magazine might have been long ago had they really uncorked it and let it happen. They didn't. It was a controlled message platform from the beginning. But it was at least a pretense of intellectual news and information. The Trends Journal leaves that so far behind, and I'm not exaggerating. Gerald has created something here that is absolutely in a class by itself. There's nothing else that compares with it. If you still believe in reading, get the Trends Journal. Keep it around. It doesn't age. You can pick it up in 3-4 months and learn. 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It doesn't wear out. It's a true phenomenon. 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

0: Okay, here we are back. If you want to hear a funny story, short, Mr. Cooper.
1: Why not?
0: Why not? See, there's a profound answer. Aristotle couldn't have come up with anything better. Why not? As most of our listeners know, in the middle of May, I found four little, maybe 2-day-old baby birds huddled together out in the middle of a big pond. And it took me about half an hour of sitting on the side of the pond talking to them to get them to finally, these little tiny babies, swim over and crawl out of the pond. And I put them in a box and took them in and gave them a bedroom. And I raised them, and they got big and bigger. And then they began to fly. And they would fly, and they would fly back to me. And one day, four of them, all of them, flew away over the fence. There was a large gathering of geese. These are Canadian geese over the fence. And there were about 80 geese over there, groups, 9, 12, 3, 6. And I couldn't do anything about it. And the next day, I went out looking to see if they were there, and the geese were almost all gone. I called for mine. I called for Harold, for George, and for Lily. And they didn't come back. And then I called for the last one, and he was still there. And he came walking back all the way, 100 yards at least. Walked all the way back. Well, I cut a hole in the fence. He walked through the fence, walked all the way into the house and back into their indoor cage. It was a dog pen, about 12 feet by 8 feet. Lots of room. And in the bedroom. And so that one I named Trilby, because he makes trills with his voice. It's very unique. Not honk,
1: wow.
0: Honk. He can honk, honk like the regular geese. He's full grown now. He's 4 months old. He doesn't want to go with them. So I let him stay, and we go out for walks every day. Not a joke. I feed him grass. I pull certain kinds of grass he likes, and I sit down and I feed him, and he's very smart. We have a little game we play. And so this dog pen is about 32 inches tall. It's a very nice black

0: steel or metal dog pen. It's about, again, 12 feet by 8 feet. He can fly up and out of there easily. He's got 6-foot wingspan.
1: Oh, well, yeah.
0: During the last hour, he decided to fly out of his pen and climb up 17 stairs to be with me.
1: Oh, right on.
0: Which he did, and I looked, and he's right next to my left leg as we were talking during the hour.
1: And Oh, no kidding.
0: He stood there the rest of the hour just to be around the noise and the action. And so during the commercial break, I walked him 17 stairs. He walks right behind me, right down the stairs, back into his pen. And he's back in there now. So I had to close the door so he doesn't do another trip. But Canadian geese, all animals, are in many cases far smarter than most people think. Far more delicate, far more aware. You just have to tune into them. And so Trilby is a wonderful friend. And then I have a Sheltie, too. And they get along, no problem. They're smarter than most people. Not most, but a lot of them. Anyway, there's your story.
1: Wow. That's impressive.
0: You know, they're 2.5 feet tall, at least. They're tall. They're big. These are full-grown Canadian geese. Trilby is a big boy. And he'll fly straight out in the morning about 100 yards away and land, and then he'll want to, he comes right back, flies right back, and lands right next to me. It's quite a sight to see.
1: Anyway, yeah, I imagine.
0: Yeah.
1: My goodness, you got a human streak in you, Rents.
0: Oh, I've been stricken with that for a long time.
1: No, that's a nice story. That's really nice.
0: He came right up during the second half of the last hour, and I just let him. He just stood there preening himself and grooming, and he's perfectly happy. He just wanted to be around noise. They like, they're very social animals.
1: Yeah, I was going to say, they like to gather.
0: Yeah, they like to hear activity. Anyway.
1: Yeah.
0: I should get a picture of, I have pictures of the four of them when I raised them all, and then three of them flew off and did what geese do, I guess. They're gone with the rest of the Canadian geese. It's
1: kind
0: of sad.
1: Back and forth.
0: That happens. Okay. Rents.com is the website, RENSE.com, and on the left side, if you scroll down a little bit, you'll see my name and tonight's guests, and you'll see then the big giveaway. It says click here. So if you do that, you'll see the roster of tonight's guests, those who bother to show up. Sometimes people forget, but Admiral Cooper never forgets. And if you look under the second hour, the word gallery is what you want to click on. Load up those pictures. And Harry, with his absolutely sterling memory, is going to tell us where we stopped last time. Or are these all new?
1: No, they're not all new. This is last program's stuff. Yeah, I had a conversation with Todd a little while ago. He didn't remember. I didn't remember. So I looked back through it. I believe we left off with number 23.
0: Let's see. That's probably right after 22.
1: I heard that.
0: Uh-huh.
1: I think I read that somewhere.
0: There's 22. You put us right on a commercial.
1: Yeah.
0: Okay.
1: That's how I remember.
0: Let's start with a commercial.
1: That's where we left off. And
0: okay.
1: Right. And if any listeners would like a free copy of our magazine, our almost monthly magazine, just send an email to sharkhunters@sharkhunters.com, and we'll send the magazine back electronically, and you'll have it. And then we hope you like it enough to join Shark Hunters. And if you do, we're happy to have you aboard. If you're not, well, okay.
0: We certainly hope you do, because we've lost so many wonderful people, Harry has, over the years, and there are a lot of wonderful younger people who want to know what really happened. They know they've been lied to their entire lives, and here's your opportunity to find out reality. So join up. You have nothing to lose, and it's a great way to spend, how much is it a year? $50?
1: $60 a year. It hadn't changed in probably 10 years.
0: It's a steal. So, I mean, even if you have to save up for it, do it. The magazine...
1: We're trying to get a situation where you can get $5 a month comes out of your bank account, but we don't know how to program that yet, so...
0: Yeah, well, the magazine is 30, 40 pages of history, articles, essays, pictures. It's fascinating.
1: Yeah, we've got over 300,000 photos.
0: Yeah.
1: 303,000 plus.
0: How many magazines have you put out altogether, do you think? The KDBs.
1: Oh, I know. The last one that went out was number 346. No, that's 356, right. I'm sorry. And I'm working on 357 now, so that's how many we put out. 356 so far.
0: Well, that's a treasury, and they all should be on your website. Let's say keep the last year or the current year off so you're in a history mode. But the first 200 and whatever should be up there to encourage people to find out the latest by getting on board and getting the newest edition.
1: That's a good point.
0: KTV.
1: All I need is a programmer to help me do that. And
0: we're looking for a webmaster type to help with Shark Hunters and Harry. Someone who doesn't have a double agenda or who is not a member of the enemy, who is a good person and who shares a love of truth and history. And if you have that, you're not going to get rich, but you're going to make a contribution to an organization that has no equal.
1: Yeah, we hope so. We hope somebody will come forward and help. And you're not going to get rich, that's for damn sure. I'm not rich. You know, people keep saying how much money I'm making. I don't make any money. The money that comes in for Shark Hunters makes Shark Hunters work. And as you know, my Bentley, my Rolls Royce, is really a 2001 GMC pickup truck with 312,000 miles on it.
0: What year is it?
1: My wife, it's a 2001.
0: Uh-huh.
1: I have a 2000.
0: I have a 2002 Chevy pickup, and I just put new tires on it. $1,200.
1: Oh, I know. Oh, God, yeah, the tires. Well, they last forever, but they cost you about $400 or $500 a tire.
0: Yeah.
1: My wife's car is a 2013 Ford Fusion with 217,000 miles on it. So those are my. Those are my Cadillacs and my Bentleys and all the wealthy stuff.
0: Yeah, well,
1: yeah, right.
0: People who are in this for the money are losers. This is not a business that the privilege of having the trust of people to present the truth is priceless in and of itself.
1: Yeah.
0: But, yeah, I got it. My truck, $180,000, one owner. That's why I bought it. One owner.
1: Oh, okay.
0: No dance, no nothing. And it's it's the first. I've had Toyota Land Cruisers for years and years and years and years, but I got the American truck. Yes, I did. Our friends did. So I got another one after that, but I was talked out of it. It's a long, complex story, but I decided to buy American, and I looked and looked, and it turns out that 99 through 2003. Chevy Silverado pickups are considered the cat's meow, and GMC is the same. They're vintage. That's the sweet spot. So I found a 2002, one owner on a dealership, who sent me a picture of a lot of pictures of the truck. It was online, and the pictures of the tires were not the tires that the truck came with. They were actually bald, and the steel belt was showing on all of them. They may have been original tires. I don't know. Anyway, I couldn't do much driving for a while until I could get the wherewithal to get new tires.
1: What do you have, a half ton or a three-quarter?
0: Half.
1: Half ton,
0: It's a short bed, extended cab. But anyway, great. It's a very good car. Very good car.
1: Yeah, they're nice vehicles. And if you change the oil regularly, they'll last forever. Like I say, mine's got 300 and coming on close to 313,000 now, and it runs beautifully. It just doesn't, the gas mileage sucks because it's got about the biggest engine I've ever seen in a truck. It's a 489 cubic inch engine. They call it 8.1 with, you know, the new modern technology.
0: 8.1. I have a 5.2. That's huge. Well, that's for pulling a 30-foot trailer, easy. And then, you know, and then some.
1: 39-foot, actually. 39-foot trailer. 6 tons.
0: That's 40 feet? Jeez.
1: Yeah, something like that.
0: All right.
1: No, 39 feet. With the trailer itself is 39 feet.
0: And you got
1: the hitch. You've seen pictures of it.
0: Yeah.
1: And then the truck in front of it, it comes out to 50-something feet, I think.
0: That's as long as
1: a
0: tractor trailer.
1: Yeah. And I got the thing, I stole the thing practically. This was in 2018. The guy was asking, this was a dealer, asking a whopping $7,500. I said, I'll give you $6,500. He said, okay, sign here. That was in 2018.
0: Well,
1: anyhow.
0: Yeah, if you take care of them. It's kind of like a wife.
1: Change the oil.
0: Let's go back to our pictures, or we're going to end up high and dry.
1: 23.
0: Here.
1: Go to 24 then.
0: Okay. Number 24 is right after 23, and it shows a U-30. That's a Type 7?
1: U-30. It's a Type 7 boat, and this is the distinctive part about the Type 7s, the saddle tanks. Now, the Type 7 A, B, C, each one was a little bigger, a little different. But this boat, U-30, was the first in a lot of ways. She was the first one into combat when World War II started. She was the first one to fire torpedoes in combat. She was the first one to blow up a gigantic rock formation that she thought was a cruiser. And she was the first one to sink a ship. And she sank an ocean liner by mistake, the Athenia. And
0: that's the one that took, oh my. That was a very bad PR move in the press.
1: Oh, it was. And she was also the first boat into a captured French port. The buildings were still burning in Lorient when she came in. And I got a lot of this information plus a whole lot more. Flip up to the next picture, 25. Georg Hugel was the chief radio man on board U-30, and he gave me all sorts of information about that boat. He was a good man. He became a professor of art at the University of Munich. And he'd be sitting there looking at you across a table, talking to you, and he'd be sketching and sketching and sketching. And you think he's doing your picture. No, he's doing some girl off to the left. And he put her in a bathing suit or whatever. He was a great storyteller. He's unfortunately gone now.
0: But what remarkable people. And just tired of them being constantly put down. That's changing, thank goodness. The younger people in America are waking up now. They are. I'm not saying they're going to change the world or anything, but they're waking up to a lot of this lying that's been going on. All right. George Hugel. Very good.
1: Yep.
0: Thank you, George. Wherever you are.
1: Yeah, George. 99, U-99, Image 26. That was the submarine of the most successful U-boat commander of World War II, Otto Kretschmer, who was a good friend of mine. We'll cover that in a minute. But so many people think that his conning tower emblem, the golden horseshoe, was painted on like so many of the Turmabzeisen were. No, they pulled up an actual horseshoe in the flukes of the anchor, and so his guys cleaned it up, painted it gold, and screwed it onto the fairweather. And he had it, and I was in his home one time, and I told him he had it screwed down with the points at the ends of the horseshoe downward. I said, the horseshoe has to be with the points pointing up, otherwise the luck runs out. He says, in Germany, we just figure a horseshoe, that's it. And McIntyre on board HMS Walker that sank him also used a horseshoe for their ship emblem.
0: What are the chances of that? That's crazy.
1: Who knows? Who wow. knows? And they became best friends after the war. They would have gatherings where the crew of U-99 and the crew of HMS Walker would get together 1 year on the British side, 1 year in Germany.
0: How many of the men got off 99?
1: Oh, on 99, everybody got off except two. Two guys were killed in the combat. Everybody else got off except now Kretschmer and his chief engineering officer were on the bridge making sure everybody got off. And he was the only one who could speak English because he spent a year in Cambridge. And he took the Morse lamp and was flashing to the Walker, which was about 100 yards away. Please help my, captain to captain, please help my men in the water. I am sunking. And he put, I am sunking. And then he wanted his boat to go down so they couldn't capture it. And his engineering officer went below to open the vents a little more. And Kretschmer told him, be careful, the boat is only riding on the vents. And Kretschmer was alone on the bridge. And all of a sudden, he hears this big whoosh and his huge pressure come blasting up, and the boat went down with the engineering officer on it. And most people don't know that Kretschmer almost didn't make it. He started to swim. Well, first off, he was a hard-headed guy. He believed that the so-called story of a ship creating suction that would suck a man down was wrong. So he stood at attention. You had to understand Kretschmer. He stood at attention on the bridge as his boat sank out from under him. He said, so you see, Harry, I did desert my submarine. It deserted me. And so then
0: that's
1: he had
0: funny.
1: He was such a great guy. He had to swim 100 yards over to the Walker. And
0: did the Walker lend aid right away? Did they
1: immediately? Yes.
0: Mm-hmm.
1: Right away, they put the scrambling nets over, and the British mm-hmm. sailors were helping the German sailors up. So anyhow, they didn't realize there was still one guy left, which was Kretschmer, and he finally made it. Swimming in his full leathers, boots, jacket, pants, everything.
0: Unreal. What time of day was this, Harry? What time of day?
1: It was in the nighttime.
0: Okay, dark.
1: And he finally got to the Walker, and he got a hold of the scramble nets, and he was exhausted. And the destroyer started to pick up speed, started to make way. And Otto told me he was just at the point of letting go and figuring to hell with it when somebody yelled that he was down there. So they stopped the boat, stopped the ship, and a German sailor and a British sailor went down and dragged Kretschmer up. And he said he was so tired, they flopped him like a flounder on the deck of Walker. And his hat had fallen off, his military peaked cap had fallen off when he was in the water. He ordered his crewman to go down and get it. And so he was telling me this story. I said, what the hell did you need your hat for? He said, I had to surrender my ship, and I had to be in proper uniform.
0: And the hat
1: thing,
0: was found floating in the water? They found it?
1: Yep. And a lot, what a lot of people don't know, Kretschmer never wore the white hat that the skippers always wore. And I asked him why, and he said, because it's not issue. I am not a gangster, you know. I'm not a pirate. I'm a military man. It was not issue. So the other guys wore the white caps, which was tradition, but it wasn't regulation. So anyhow, Kretschmer was taken into Captain McIntyre's portside accommodation, his suite in there, which was a pretty nice. And he fell asleep in the big overstuffed chair in McIntyre. And then later on, McIntyre and the destroyer, they were heading for harbor, and they had picked up survivors of some of the ships that Kretschmer had just sunk. And so McIntyre was getting a game of bridge together, and they needed one more guy.
0: Come on.
1: Brought up Otto Kretschmer,
0: and he's
1: playing bridge. Yeah, honest to God, with that McIntyre who sank him, plus a couple of the merchant skippers that he had just sunk. That was when war was honorable.
0: Wow. Now, that kind of honor, that's the right word, does not exist anymore. It's gone. Long gone. That's astounding.
1: Much.
0: And Hollywood never portrayed anything like that.
1: Of course not.
0: Did they ever make a movie of Kretschmer in 99 in Germany?
1: I don't think so. I've never heard of it being made, but maybe in my spare time I can think of something there to put together on film.
0: And if you want to see a film that I've watched it three times, and I don't do that with movies, but every time I just go to take a peek at it, I end up watching the whole thing. And it's German, and it's got subtitles, and it's called Guess Who's Back. Now, I'll leave it at that, but it is a really very well-done film about Adolf Hitler suddenly time traveling and coming to life above the bunker in 2014. That's when the movie was made. And you still haven't seen it, and I've urged you to see it a number of times, but you're busy. But you got to see it.
1: In your spare time. One of these days.
0: Guess Who's Back. And the idea was to make it look like Hitler was a buffoon, but it did the opposite. And they go out on the street with this actor who played wonderfully Adolf Hitler in real time now, 2014, on the street. And the film crew was filming normal German citizens on the street looking at this guy dressed up and looking exactly like Adolf Hitler and their reactions.
1: I remember. I didn't see the movie, but I saw little news clips of it popping up. Yeah.
0: These are real reactions. And most Germans, and this is before the current invader situation got to be critical, terminal, they were just awestruck. One or two were negative. Most everyone else was just adulation is the word. It's true.
1: Yeah. He was well loved by his people.
0: Yeah, he took care of his people. That's why.
1: Yeah.
0: All right, now, next. That was a great little vignette on 99, by the way.
1: He was a great guy. This is the radio control panel on U-48, which was the most successful submarine of the whole war under three skippers. You'll see in the upper left it says 48 Dampfer. That means 48 steamers. In the upper right, 308,507. That's 308,507 gross tons. They sank. And then all them little names through there, those are each ship and its tonnage that they sank. And the cat, their tower emblem was Dreimalsfratzekater, which means three black tomcats, because it had three skippers. Wow. One of them was a member of Shark Hunters.
0: I hope that somehow was preserved.
1: Believe it was. I'm sure it was not. Mm. Preserved in photos only.
0: Yeah. Okay, very good.
1: This was a headline in a German newspaper in, I think, November or early December of 1939. This was when Günter Prien, with U-47, had sunk the battleship HMS Royal Oak. And he got back, and we've got it on video. We have a lot of videos that people can log in and see the short 3-4 minute clips, or join us on Patreon, and for $10 a month they could watch all our movies. We got a couple of hundred movies on there. But he was the only U-boater to receive the Knight's Cross in 1939.
0: Wow.
1: He was one of the three super aces of the day, and those three aces all drove Type 7s, I think a 7B. Mm-hmm. Kretschmer and him, and then Shepka, who you'll see in a moment. But before we do that, we go to number 29. That's Otto Kretschmer. Are you up there on 29?
0: Of course.
1: Okay, that's Kretschmer, and we know the guy next to him there. That's Cooper, before I was 20 pounds heavier. This was at one of our gatherings in Chicago, and we were at the Adventurers Club. I'm a life member of the Adventurers Club. Kretschmer was there, and quite a few other U-boaters were there, but just such a nice guy. Honorable to the max.
0: Oh, yeah, from what you've said. And that was not uncommon among German officers. See, they had an old world ethic that they brought into the war with them, many of them. And all of this smut and evil that's been thrown around is just, well, that's one reason Shark Hunters exist, to correct all that. Harry Cooper gave these men back their dignity, and that's something that is priceless. So, good job.
1: They're great people. Okay. Flip to number, 30?
0: 30.
1: Joachim Shepka. He was the other of the three top aces, Breen, Shepka, and Kretschmer, and they were all lost within about a week of each other. 1941, on the 7th of March, U-47 was gone. And there's another thing where history was incorrect. History showed that HMS Wolverine sank U-47, but that's not correct. Kretschmer was part of a naval inquiry board in the 1980s, and they pulled up the logbooks of all the ships and submarines involved in that, and apparently HMS Wolverine was beating up on UA under Heinz Ackermann, miles and miles away from U-47, and there were no British ASW ships near U-47. So all they can think of was he sank himself with a circle-running torpedo, which happened to more than one guy. We lost a couple American submarines that way, and U-47 sank himself, all hands lost. And now you're looking at Joachim Shepka. His boat was sunk by HMS Bulldog and I forget the other one. And he was standing on the bridge yelling to his men, "Don't worry, they'll pass astern." And yet the destroyer slammed him right there and cut poor Shepka's legs off. And he went into the ocean, and that was the end of him. His boat went down. I think everybody went down with it. Usually a submarine takes everybody down.
0: Give the total casualties again among the submariners in the German U-boat forces.
1: In German, I could give you an exact number in a minute if you really needed the exact number, but it's 29,000, and so almost 30,000 people died. Mostly when their boat went down, but also sometimes when there'd be an air attack and two or three guys on the bridge got killed. They're not on the plaques in Germany, but we've got their names. Or maybe they were in a class shoreside, killed in a bombing attack, or their home with mom and dad killed that way. Mm-hmm. And we've got them on our list. And there were also, there's one U-boat skipper I remember got killed in a car crash in Berlin. Another one was in a plane that went down, and there were a few who were ambushed and killed by partisans. We've got all their names on our list. And in our books, The U-Boat War in Photos, we list every single boat, not all in one book because there are too many, but in the volumes, the boat, where it was built, what type it was, where, when it was launched, when it was commissioned, where it operated, and what happened to it, and we list every skipper they had with all the documentation, the CV on the skippers, all the missions, all the ships they attacked, with tons of photos. Each book has over 300 photos in it, and we list the men who died on each boat. We're the only outfit, I think,
0: Harry,
1: that does that.
0: Yeah, are there, your books must be selling to some Germans.
1: Well, soon they're going to be translated into German, and we'll market over there if we can. But not to my knowledge. I don't know. When they sell online, all I get is a number of how many books sold. We don't know to whom or where or when.
0: Look at the bulge on that 7C. It's both sides had that bulge. It looks like a pregnant guppy. Now, what was that for? What was that for again?
1: That was
0: all
1: for the
0: just fuel. Okay.
1: Right.
0: All right. Well.
1: And unfortunately, it was to kill one skipper. What the hell was his name? I forgot his name. U-203, 204, something like that. Anyhow, this was in the early days of the war when it was safe to lay quietly on the surface. You know, before the when there was still a big mid-ocean gap with no airplanes, and they'd come to a stop, and the skipper would let some of his men, small groups at a time, go swimming around the boat. Well, he decided he was going to go swimming too, and he dived off the top of the conning tower, off the bridge, and he forgot how far the saddle tank stuck out, and he hit his head on him.
0: Oh,
1: broke
0: that
1: his
0: was
1: neck.
0: The end.
1: Yep, he
0: right
1: was
0: there.
1: Dead. Yep.
0: Jeez, what a freak thing that is.
1: Yeah. Well, accidents happen, you know, no matter who you are.
0: All right. Number 32, Type 7C.
1: 32. Yeah, this is a 7C, and again, I'm showing the saddle tanks. This was the boat of Edward.
0: Yeah, we're looking at a conning tower.
1: Yeah, we're on the stern of the boat, looking
0: 32,
1: forward.
0: I'm looking at image 32.
1: Oh, 32. Okay, let's go to 32. Yeah. Oh, yeah, that's Topps conning tower. He's at the Red Devil boat, Rote Teufel boat, and he had the same emblem on U-57, his first boat, but he said this is what they had to do. One was the devil of life, they wanted to live, and the other was death, the devil of death. What they had to do, they had to sink other ships. That's Top, the guy on the left with the white cap. The skippers, all except Kretschmer, bought the white top because it was tradition. He and I became good friends also. He was such a nice guy, and
0: Oh, go ahead. Go ahead.
1: I met his wife, but she died early on. So, are any of these guys what?
0: Are any of the caps still in the families for those who survived? They must have some of them.
1: Could have been. I don't know.
0: You'd look good in a cap like that, come to think of it.
1: I wore one with the Coast Guard Auxiliary. He had two sons that are doctors in Germany. He has a daughter who is married to a doctor in Houston.
0: So his daughter is in Houston.
1: Yeah. Well, she was. I don't know if she's still alive, but she'd be about my age. Not many people make it to my age.
0: You're not to 90 yet, so you got a long way to go.
1: That's true. Then we switch over.
0: It's all just a number. It's a stupid number. It doesn't matter.
1: It is.
0: It's your mental involvement with what they call life. If you're full and you're on a tremendous journey like Harry is, you're going to stay alive. Even though you eat garbage sometimes.
1: Not anymore. My wife has really taken over, with the exception of today, my birthday. I had a lot of sweets today, but normally decent food, no junk food, no Cokes, no sweet tea. It's boring as hell, but I'll live longer.
0: Well, I say this too often, but I do miss the early Entenmann's pastry lineup. They had some fabulous things.
1: When Charlie Entenmann was running it before he sold it.
0: That's right.
1: You know, and he was a member too. He was one of our angels. He funded a lot of our expeditions.
0: Right.
1: Now switch over to 33 for a fun story.
0: Yeah.
1: That's the same skipper, Eric Topp.
0: Mm-hmm.
1: When he was with us in 2000, we had a really large gathering, three former Soviet officers and a bunch of Germans. And after the convention was over, the patrol, everybody went back. Topp stayed for a couple of days, and we were eating at a very nice restaurant there in Daytona Beach. When I was making arrangements for him, I told him he had a real nice room, and he said he has a nurse who travels with him. I said, okay, I'll get her the room right next to you. No, she must be in my room to take care of me. Okay, so I got him this penthouse suite, and I went to pick him up at the airport, and that's his nurse sitting next to me. He was 82, she was 22, and she had to stay in the room with him to take care of him.
0: And who's the lady on the left and the little girl on the right?
1: The lady on the left is my wife, and the little girl on the right is my daughter Megan. In 2000, she's now 35 years old, and the guy with his back to us, that's my son Sean.
0: Very good. I didn't know
1: Topp was another great guy.
0: Put K-A-Y up above her head.
1: Oh, okay. Next time.
0: Okay. Photo number
1: 34.
0: U-213. Okay.
1: This was a very rare version of the Type 7. They put a 25-foot extra section in there where these guys are standing. They're standing on the mine tubes. So these boats, there were only six of them built. They were meant to go into enemy harbors like the U.S., England, Canada, and lay mines. They also had torpedoes, but they didn't carry very many torpedoes because they had the mines here. They only made six of them.
0: Were any of our harbors, like New York, were any of our harbors mined? I know some of the boats got into them, but did they ever drop mines?
1: Every single harbor we had on the East Coast and the Gulf Coast was mined. We were fortunate.
0: Amazing.
1: We got them. Mines were all cleared, except U-701 laid some mines right out in front of Norfolk Navy Base. And a couple of ships did go down on those mines. But U-701 never made it back to Germany because they got sunk off of South Carolina, was it, or North Carolina? I forgot which. That was Horst Dagen's boat, and he was a member. 17 guys got out of the boat, but one by one, something happened, and some of the survivors died, and they could see the U.S. Navy guys in the area.
0: What do you mean
1: something
0: happened? What do you mean?
1: Well, one guy got badly injured, and he couldn't keep himself afloat, and he just let go and drowned. And after
0: they weren't murdered by the Americans after pickups.
1: No. And these guys were finally, they were down to about seven guys, and well, they were down to 10, and three of them decided they were going to swim to shore in America. They were 30 miles offshore.
0: Oh, God.
1: So nobody ever saw them again. Mm-hmm. And then finally, when they were, they could see the American ships about 3 or 4 miles south of them in the area where the sinking took place. But somebody forgot that that was the Gulf Stream with a 2.5-knot northern current, and all these survivors got swept north. Well, then they saw a patrol plane come overhead and drop life rafts to them, because they only had a couple of life belts, and that was it. So, and then that plane left because it was not a seaplane, and then a Catalina came by and landed about 100 feet away from these guys, and they shut off the engines, of course, because you can't pick up people what the props spin it. And Deegan was telling me the American sailor in the hatch waved for these guys to swim over to the boat. And Deegan says, no, we were not going to swim ourselves into captivity. We were tough soldiers. I remember it. I've got it on an audio tape. We were tough soldiers. We were not going to swim our way into captivity. He said, so the U.S. Navy sailor sat down in the hatch quietly and lit a cigarette and leaned back and waved them one more time. He said, so, okay, we had to go back and surrender. So they hauled him aboard the Catalina, brought him to a Navy hospital, and the pilot of the bomber that sank him and the pilot of the Catalina who rescued him came to the hospital to see him in his hospital bed.
0: Wow.
1: They were all
0: sounds
1: members
0: like
1: of
0: the
1: shark
0: same,
1: hunters.
0: Same kind of ethics as Kretschmer had.
1: Yes.
0: Military
1: yes.
0: ethics.
1: Yes.
0: Yeah.
1: Yeah. Honor.
0: Wow. Wild stuff. Amazing. Okay.
1: The next version of the Type 7 is the F.
0: 35. Okay.
1: Right. They built a 32-foot-long extra section where on the D version they had the mines. Here they had a storage section for extra torpedoes. They were supposed to meet other submarines out to sea and give them more torpedoes. They only made, I think, only four of these guys. You know, these were experimental, strange ideas. And we've got a book called U-Boat, The Strange Types, The Rare Types. And we list all these, like the 7D, the 7F, and the Type 8, the Type 12, and all sorts of weird ones that nobody ever knows about.
0: Right. Okay, number 36. It's
1: another
0: time
1: commercial.
0: For another commercial. A brief commercial timeout.
1: Yeah, just send an email to sharkhunters@sharkhunters.com. We'll send you a free issue of the magazine electronically.
0: It's worth
1: and
0: it.
1: And you'll love it.
0: Get it.
1: You'll love it.
0: And you will. It's terrific. All right, number 37. This is a Type 9.
1: Type 9. Now, the Type 7 was the biggest, largest construction ever. I think they had about 800 of these guys, the Type 7s. Type 9s, now the Type 7 was offshore, but not far offshore. They had to keep getting refueled. The Type 9 was their main ocean-going boat. The Type 7s were the ones that usually made up the wolf packs. Type 9s frequently operated alone because they had a much greater range and could go deeper into the areas where ships were. They had these things come all the way to the Far East.
0: Wow. Okay.
1: U-505 in Chicago, that's a Type 7. U-534 in England, that's a Type 7. Those are the only two Type 7, or 9, sorry, 9s. They're the only two 9s left in the world. And there's only one Type 7 left in the world. That's in outside of Kiel, Germany, U-995, which was the boat of my very best friend over there, Hans-Georg Haas. No Type 21s, no Type 2s left. They was evil. so they destroyed them.
0: Picture number 38, another Type 9 boat. Look at the damage. That is from a depth charge. To give you an idea of the force, the depth charge explodes at, well, they're set at different levels. How do they, it's, say, 20 feet, 30 feet, whatever. But look at look at that. Must have been right next to the boat.
1: Pretty close. Pretty close. If it had been that close to the pressure hull, that boat probably would have been sunk.
0: No, that is remarkable.
1: These guys were ass kickers. They really were. They went close. They'd fire torpedoes from 200, 300 yards from a target. And, of course, when the escorts came around, the escorts beat the hell out of them. Yeah. And that's how they lost so many submarines, too.
0: Whoever is up in that conning tower, it almost looks like a woman on the right with sunglasses. Whoever it is has sunglasses on.
1: Right, but that's probably a woolly watch cap. There ain't no women on German U-boats.
0: Right.
1: And
0: those are sunglasses. I'm looking with a magnifying glass. Those are sunglasses.
1: Yeah.
0: Standard issue. Okay. Very good. Wow, that's wild. Okay, next is number 39.
1: He was Heinrich Schliebe, and he was a member of Shark Hunters, and that was his boat, U-38. He was one of the top skippers. After the war, the Germans all had to go back to their hometowns to be controlled or whatever by the Allies. His hometown was in the Soviet sector, so he got stuck into the Soviet-controlled area. They wanted him to train Soviet submarine commanders, and he refused, so they wouldn't let him have any kind of a job at all. He had to sweep floors, and my best friend over there, Hess, Hans-Georg Hess, asked me to put him on as an honorary member for free because he didn't have any money. So we put him on, and he was a member until he died.
0: Very good. Very good. Okay. Number 40, and we'll stop there. We got just a minute or two, so let's wrap that up.
1: 40 was an old Type 9A, but look at the conning tower. After it had gone through it sunk by itself. They raised it, refurbed it. That's a Type 21 conning tower on a Type 9. And this was with the hydraulic control, any aircraft guns, they were experimenting.
0: So the boat sunk, it was raised, and they gave it a new conning tower? Is that what you're saying?
1: That is correct. Yeah, raised it, refurbished it, recommissioned it, but they put this experimental conning tower on it. They were experimenting with the Type 21 conning towers.
0: Wow. All right. We're going to pause there, and we'll pick this up in a couple of weeks with Harry. We got 16 more pictures here. You might add another 10 or so, and we'll fill out for the next time, but that's great.
1: No problems. I can do that.
0: Yeah. Wow. Really fascinating. Thank you very much for that, as always. That was great.
1: My pleasure.
0: Okay. All right. Happy birthday to you again from all of us. And
1: thank you.
0: Your contributions have been a great gift to us, and we hope, as you said, the gifts that you have are always there with you. So take care.
1: Yeah.
0: We'll talk soon. Good night.
1: Right. Have a great day, guys.
0: Okay. All right. There he goes, Admiral Harry Cooper, on his birthday. If you get a chance, send him a little note. Thank you, Harry, for everything. SharkHunters@SharkHunters.com, and he'll get it. Happy birthday. All right. We'll be back in a few minutes. Hold on.
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0: If you've been listening to this program for any length of time, you'll know that Fukushima, the greatest calamity in history, has now, as I've been warning since 3/11, killed off virtually the whole North Pacific Ocean and especially up and down the entire West Coast. The radiation is migrating inland and is moving across the entire country. There's only one proven defender to radiation exposure, the brilliant Chernobyl-proven discovery of Dr. Michael Kiriak, which combines the four most potent and powerful algaes on the planet, imported to the U.S. and known as Bio's Superfood. I've taken Bio's Superfood every day for several years now and want you to do the same for your sake and the health and safety of your family and loved ones. 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

0: Okay, welcome back. And I am assuming that Brother Nathaniel is sitting by somewhere in the northern part of Idaho. What are you up to right now?
1: I'm in the cosmic realms now, you know.
0: I see.
1: Cosmic consciousness.
0: What did you have for dinner?
1: Salad. I'm on a diet. I weigh 158. I want to get as skinny as Jeff Rentz.
0: Jeez.
1: I have to lose 10 pounds to do that. So I'm eating salad.
0: You're tall. You're tall. How tall are you? 6 feet?
1: I'm not that tall. My hat makes me look tall.
0: Oh well, I was including the hat. Okay. All right. So you're really 4'11". I understand.
1: No.
0: Well, Napoleon wasn't a big guy.
1: Like Benji Shapiro. He's 4'11" with elevator shoes.
0: Yeah.
1: No, I'm not as tall as you.
0: Well,
1: I don't know if I'll ever reach that height. I mean, the air is pretty thin up there and rare.
0: You're funny.
1: The air you breathe, yeah. Well, look.
0: Well, I'm only at 2,300 feet.
1: I'm not being funny. I'm flattering you.
0: All right. Well, thank you.
1: There's a difference, you know.
0: You had a salad for dinner.
1: Yeah.
0: And what are you going to have for breakfast?
1: If you hear me crunching, that means I put Brazil nuts in it.
0: Ah, well, just keep your mouth closed when you crunch and we won't hear it.
1: I can't keep my mouth closed. I'm on radio. Van Morrison sang a song about that on the radio.
0: Yeah, I remember.
1: Well, I'm not drunk. People think I'm drunk. I don't drink. I don't.
0: No. Of course
1: not.
0: Jewish supremacy over the goy. When you look at the totality,
1: you want to play that thing and commentary on it.
0: Yeah. The idea, though, when you think about it, a very small group of very sharp people have gotten away with astonishing things. They have figured out how to engineer the conscious processes of the majority on the planet. They know what to do. They know how to get people to obey.
1: You started your career in media. So the Jews decided a long time ago, we're going to take over the media. Then the Goyim will do whatever we want.
0: Correct.
1: That's in the protocols of the learned elders of Zion, which you and I did a big major essay on. Remember we did that together?
0: Yeah, I do. By the way, that I think the hallmark, the high water mark, now they own everything, but back in the day.
1: Well, they own Hallmark cards, too. They own that, the greeting cards. And they changed Merry Christmas to Season's Greetings.
0: They did that. I'm not surprised. Yeah. Think about

0: So when Hollywood was in its infancy, it was already owned by the tribe. They already knew where this was going. They didn't have, they don't miss a trick. It's amazing to me. They're very smart.
1: Well, they know that Goyim like to be entertained.
0: Oh, yeah.
1: So
0: escape.
1: Get Goyim to laugh and screw them while they're laughing.
0: Yeah. I've seen Goy audiences
1: laugh. Them while they're lusting. The Jews invented the porn business.
0: Yes, that's true.
1: Died recently, who owned Fan Club, a Jew, but God killed him. I think he was only 41. You know where the girls take off their clothes in front of cameras? Fan Club. Something like that. I can't think of the name. Yeah.
0: Well, it's all an astounding achievement by any measure, what this little group of people has done. It's a tragedy that the majority were not able to figure it out, and now even when some do, there's no rolling it back. The control is complete now. It's consummate. All right,
1: you know,
0: Jewish supremacy.
1: My dad had me and my brother. I think I was 14. My brother was 16. Read the protocols of the Elder of Zion that Henry Ford published.
0: Oh, that's amazing that your dad did that. Wow.
1: Oh, yeah. He wanted to. He wanted us to know everything.
0: Uh-huh.
1: He would show us a headline, and then he would tell me and my brother, what's this about? He says, now read it. Now give us four different headlines. My dad did that, okay? He was a cool dude, but he was a Jewish supremacist, too. He was.
0: He believed it.
1: But at any rate, he had us read this protocols. I couldn't read it. I said, it's too confusing. I can't read this thing. And only later did I realize that there's layers of intrigue in this protocols. And as a 14-year-old kid, I could not, you know, discern all these intrigues, layers of it.
0: Sure.
1: Yeah.
0: Understood. 14-year-old kid.
1: Yeah.
0: And now, after Riders in the Sky, what haven't you conquered? Even though you're not a rich man, but you bring the reality of it forward. Only someone who has led two lives, which you have, let's be honest. You grew up a Jew.
1: I've led five lives.
0: I believe that, too.
1: I'm leading my sixth. We touched upon this last month, John, Jeff.
0: Mm-hmm. Mm-hmm.
1: I'm now in my sixth life. I got three more to go.
0: I won't argue that at all. Okay, here we go. Now this is the one I've already looked at, right?
1: Good.
0: This is the one
1: you have to do fits and starts so you can do your commentary on it, because that's fun.
0: I have a lot of remarks about fashion, shall we say. This is the one I looked at, and Brother Nathaniel is always wearing, you've seen him, a black garment,
2: I don't wear the white anymore.
0: And
2: you look terrible that white. Oh, no.
0: Don't break into Chinese laundries.
2: Everything was in the laundry.
0: And steal white shirts. I told you that.
2: I ain't wearing it anymore. I stopped.
0: All right. No, he's got a white shirt on. I don't know what the hell it is. Is it a shirt? I don't know what it is.
2: Oh, you're going to read that. I showed this to a famous producer. This producer started laughing. He says, well, he's got a sense of humor, just Jeff Reds. No, the producer knew of you.
0: Uh-huh. Well, funny. Anyhow, he's wearing white, and he's got
2: a... The hat wrinkled.
0: The hat looks like it's been parked under a car all night. It's white.
2: I felt embarrassed. I felt humiliated.
0: The cross sign on it is a plus.
2: I don't wear it.
0: Well, the voice is the same, so here's the voice of Brother Nathaniel. Okay.
3: Drinking warm water.
0: Oh, they put a commercial in front of you. video.
2: Well, I got to make money. Rumble monetizes.
3: So we won. The Supreme Court just dropped.
0: Hey, there are two commercials in front of your video.
2: Well, yeah, well, I'm making more money. Not much, but.
0: Got it. All right. Here. What the hell is this? Another commercial? No. All right, here we go.
4: Jews have long sought to maintain their status quo by only marrying within the Jewish community, as long as Jews stay tightly knit. As one people, nation, kindred, and tongue, they believe they will triumph against all enemies by creating divisions of all the others. Then Germany came along. Germans are a people of pride, and they felt they were superior. They were more cohesive, organized, wealthy, stronger, more numerous, intelligent, virile, and more warlike than Jews. Jews attacked Germany through the media because they saw a rising threat. Germans are a real race, while Jews are more so a religion, an ideology. The Jews tried to force immigrants into Germany to break them up and split them apart. Racial diversity and any kind of diversity.
0: Won't work. Assimilation doesn't work. It never will work. People now realize that, but it's too late. Germany is all but gone. France is gone. Britain is gone. The interesting thing about the Brits and the crown, the Jewish money center and the city of London.
4: Brits did not take kindly to this.
0: Why would the Jews go to the trouble of destroying England? Not a big country. It's their headquarters. Why not leave it alone? I don't know why they took it down, but they did. That's terrible. England is terrible. My God, look, Europe is just awful. A vague shadow of what it once was.
2: He's a Hindu, I believe, you know.
0: Something. I can't remember. It's a sad thing, though. You think that the city of London would say, well, let's leave England alone. One of the countries of Europe, but they didn't. All right, here we go.
4: And any kind of diversity. The Germans did not take kindly to this, and World War II was at the door. Germany fought Jewry, I mean the whole world that Jewry had possession of, and as Oswald Spengler warned, Germany was thrown down. The Jews, however, hardly saw this as a victory. The war certainly did not end for the Jews. The Jews now saw all nations as potential threats, which had to be forced into diversity lest their internal cohesiveness threaten the Jewish collective. The Jews are at war with you this very moment. You know, and that war against all peoples lest they wake up.
0: That's sad. Very few people will understand that what you just said is a timeless truth. The Jews are at war with us, non-Jews, right now, all the time. It's always been thus. Nothing new. And I look at us as a species. We've had plenty of opportunity to figure it out. But look how they handled World War II and post-World War II propaganda. They had people here thinking 180 degrees the opposite of what happened, and that many still do. Very shrewd, and I've always tipped my hat to that. Very creative, diabolically creative, and they are. All right, here we go.
2: I hate to say it, but when I see sometimes how gullible Gentiles are, I say to myself, well, the Jews are right. They're stupid goys.
0: Are their own worst enemy. Come on, they don't even need the Jews. You're right. They just don't get it. And it's too late now. In Europe, it's gone. America will look like Europe unless something radical comes along in the next year or two. It might. We'll see. All right, here's
2: the
0: rest
2: of this. It won't be by J.D. Vance, I guarantee you.
0: No.
4: Jews are an invasive plague and cast them out of their midst, or even worse. Germany is now a ruined country, overrun with the mongrel hordes of countless nations, a broken and pathetic shadow of its former self. Will another nation rise up? Can any declare themselves as racially superior except Jews? For Jews have tricked the world into believing they are the chosen race, a superior people, because racial supremacy does not work without chosen blood.
0: What an incredible scam they pulled off. Self-chosen all the way. This didn't happen in a divine sense. And they pulled it off. How did they do it? Repetition through the media. The rule of nine, if you will, you repeat something nine times and it usually will stick with people as being fact. It's not. So they knew how to do it. They understand Psych 101, how to trick people, how to ingrain them with false narratives. You name it. They can do it.
1: Okay, let me chime in again here, because this is very interesting. I remember when Ron Paul was running for president.
0: Yeah, yeah.
1: And I'm hitchhiking back from the street, and a fellow picks me up, and he wants to talk politics, who do I like and everything. I said, I like Ron Paul. He says, well, he's not electable. I said, where'd you hear that? He says, well, it's on CNN. He's not electable.
0: Mm-hmm.
1: So in other words, this was the meme all over the Jew media. Well, he may be good, but he's not electable. What the hell does that mean? It doesn't mean anything. But everyone picks it up. Well, he's good, but he's not electable.
0: Sure.
1: So no one.
0: Well, the cattle follow orders. They follow their training and programming without question. Most of them never raise an issue. They just go along.
1: Yeah. What does this mean? He's not electable. There's no meaning to it.
0: Oh, I understand. I understand what he was saying. I do. He's really not electable. He doesn't have a national following. He doesn't have the money. He doesn't have the pop and sizzle as a telegenic politician must. He just doesn't.
1: Well, he didn't have a slogan.
0: No, he didn't have anything. He had kindness. He had loyalty to the Constitution. He stood on truth. And look what it got him.
1: He wanted to end the Fed.
0: Yeah.
1: But Rand, his son, just wants to end Fauci. And that's a losing cause.
0: Rand is a major disappointment to a lot of people. And I certainly concur. All right, here we go.
4: Jews have no nation of their own besides their dubious Eretz Israel. But the Germans had, and still potentially have, blood and soil, the foundational Third Reich ideology linking ethnic purity, blood, to territorial expansion, soil. This scares the Jews. They have blood, though polluted, but no soil. Thus, they infest the soil of other nations. Nations whose blood has been isolated and excluded by Jewish-enabled mass immigration. Fragment a nation, and the fragmenters, Jews, rise to the top. This is sadly experienced by the ethnic blood of national peoples as a Jewish supremacy over the Goy. It destroys, it pollutes all joy of national unity that gives poise to nations under God, whose ethnos-identifying folk must extricate its governments from submission to Jewish ploys.
0: Ploys,
1: well,
0: indeed, but that's kind of a polite word for it. It's wholesale mass manipulation, and I see what's coming. You see what's coming. I was told about it. You were obviously aware of it. Most of you listening got it long time ago. Let me see if I can find. I'm going to check your search engine. Here it is. Back to a video. If I can get it to play, August 10th, 2017.
1: Ooh.
0: Do you remember
1: wow.
0: that? Do you remember what you did on August 10th, 2017?
2: Can you? Can you remember what you did?
0: No, but I remember what you did.
2: I can't remember what I did a minute ago. What am I
0: saying? All right, here, let's see. Okay. If I can get
2: I know what I was doing. I was thinking I'm going to be rich the next day. It didn't happen.
0: Hold on. Let's see if we can get this to play here. Here it is. An instant flashback.
2: Ah,
0: oh, it's not found.
2: Sounds like a dream.
0: You took it down. Riders on the Storm. I was going to play it. It's not there.
2: I didn't take it down. YouTube took it down.
0: Somebody took
2: it down.
0: I'll send
2: it to you.
0: Yeah.
2: It's now, it's there. Hold on.
0: This is not
2: Wait
0: found, that's all. It's 404.
2: Oh, no, no. I'm going to send it to you. You're looking at YouTube. You took every single one of my videos down.
0: I'm looking at...
2: I have it on empty something. No, no, I have it.
0: Okay.
2: No, wait.
0: Riders, I'm on your website, realjewnews.com. And I did a search on your little search bar, and it gave me the link. But the link doesn't work. August 10, 2017. So if you want
2: to
0: email it to me.
2: What date is that, 2017?
0: Yeah.
2: You go to archives, videos 2017, okay?
0: Where the hell is that?
2: Hold on, I
0: got to find it.
2: Archives videos. On the right-hand side.
0: Okay, hold on. Videos 2017, August 2017.
2: Go down, you'll see Riders on the Storm MP4. Scroll down, then click on that and it'll play.
0: You'll see
2: 08-10-2017. Then click on Riders on the Storm, it'll play. You won't have
0: I went to Archives. Hold on. I went to Archives 2017.
2: Yeah. Now scroll down to 08-10 Riders on the Storm, MP4. There it is.
0: Okay, I don't see it. I just see Riders on the Storm, August 10, 17. I can click it, and it'll load up, but again, it's 404. So it's not there.
2: Well, it loads on mine.
0: No.
2: Okay, I'm gonna send you the link right now.
0: Send me the link. I'll play it. That's fine, because I wanted to play it. I think everybody should hear it. It was
2: the first
0: foray by Brother Nathaniel into covering major music hits, and he did a takeoff on Riders on the Storm, and it was
2: click on the link. I just emailed you.
0: Okay.
2: Click on the link and it'll play.
0: I gotcha. Here it is. Okay.
2: But your listeners will miss the graphics I do, but that's okay.
0: It's all right. All right. I think it should play now.
2: Of course it will.

0: on the storm.
1: Wow, what a song, huh?
0: There's a killer on the road.
2: Yeah.
0: He's squirming like a toad. Take a long holiday.

0: again.
1: He's doing this with a beautiful river behind him, outdoors, pine trees and things. And,
0: yeah, I'm going to start doing the backdrop like you told me to do. Where's the mountains?
1: Need it.
0: We're going to do a video Friday, and we're going to do it the way you want us to do it.

0: Man.
1: That's right. It's a perpetuity of the human race. The great saints, the ascetical saints said it. But Orthodox idiots don't even understand that.
0: Time to hesitate is through.
1: That's right.
0: If you do, you'll only lose. There's a killer on the road.

0: you know, about the violins and
1: Look. Now, hold on. You stepped a notch above your always outstanding presentations with this. The way you engaged the camera, the looks you were giving to those who were watching were as good as I've ever seen you do. You were expressing yourself so fully and thoroughly and delivering the lyrics magnificently. For you, this was totally five-star all the way. So great. And you do a lot of wonderful work.
0: I didn't write back to you about it, but before I do the next video on Friday, I'll call you and we'll go over this script together.
1: Okay. Sure,
0: you
1: happy
0: told
1: to
0: me
1: help.
0: I'm not nuancing it right. Okay, so we'll go
1: it's
0: back
1: right.
0: to the rehearsal.
1: All right. I've always nagged Brother Nathaniel about letting the words control him in a script. We don't do that. We want him to dominate the script. So, I'll be happy
0: to
1: help whatever you
0: need. Your listeners have to know that's how we started. Jeff Redd said, call me, and I would call him, and I'd go over it with him. He says, no, don't do that.
1: We go over so many scripts. Yeah. I would actually rewrite some of the scripts to make them more readable for him.
0: Yes, you did.
1: Anyway.
0: Whatever. Hey, I'll give attribution where it's due. I mean, you know.
1: You always do. Anyhow, you need to get a backdrop. Find a river. Be next to the flowing waters of a river. Inexorable, always moving.
0: I'm just doing it right outside my house. So we're going to get in the truck and we're going to drive a little bit.
1: Hell, that meadow behind you looks like they buried Auschwitz ashes.
0: I'm getting lazy in my old age.
1: Are you still looking to go traveling? Or are you pretty much staying around home now? What worries me is
0: on an airplane during the COVID hoax. But they started yelling out between sips and bites. I said, that's it. It used to be, okay, you can take your mask off when you're done eating and put it back
1: on. No. It wasn't a hoax. It was real. And now virtually everybody, has been spiked through transfection, shedding. They didn't get the shot. They've been careful. But unless you wear a mask all the time outside, and masks do work, they're not perfect, but they're better than nothing. That's what I can tell
0: you. I'm going to live to be 130 to fight the Antichrist. I'm not worried about this stuff.
1: Good. No,
0: I told you in my sixth life, but I got three more to go. Okay, so.
1: Got it. I got it. So, you're not, I would suggest this too. If you're out on the street medium or median in the middle, there are people out there that are very violent now, so you need to be more careful than you used to. It's the fabric of society is beyond tattered now. It's dangerously so.
0: Not where I live. I live in northern Idaho. It's safe here.
1: I know.
0: I'll tell you the truth. When I was in Summit County, where all the ski districts are, people would spit on me. People would throw their smoothies on me.
1: And where was this?
0: It was worse there. Oh,
1: wait, where was this?
0: You know where I lived. I lived in Summit County, where all the ski
1: districts. I didn't know they were abusing you like that there. I didn't know it was that bad.
0: I got spit on. I got stuff thrown on me.
1: That's not a joke.
0: Tossed on me?
1: Yeah. That reflects the ever more violent nature of the ever dumber mass of human beings occupying this country. They just don't. This audience is the smartest group of people I could ever hope to be able to share time with. And they're just none out there.
0: We know that.
1: Yeah.
0: We know that. Somebody just wrote to me and says, brother, I've been watching you on Rents.com. And I'm going to help you out.
1: Nice.
0: This
1: Brother Nathaniel, let me say this. Without getting into minutia, Brother Nathaniel was very dedicated to his church. His church, in my estimation, turned on him and flushed him. And it was very difficult for him because he had been extremely loyal for a long time. But it's another man created thing. It's a thing. And it turned on you because of the people behind it, not the ethics or the ethos or the religious tenets that it's pushing. You got dumped on by people. And that's what I told you. Do not take that seriously. You can't. This is not a godly thing that was done to you.
0: I did take it seriously.
1: I know you did.
0: It was a horrible thing. And I'll tell you who were the culprits, priests and bishops and spineless parishioners.
1: Yeah. Well,
0: I called out the Jews, so I got banned.
1: Now, what does that tell you? What does that tell you about the ultimate loyalty or boundaries of the church? If they're worried about the Jews, come on.
0: Well, what it tells me is throw out the Bible. Because if you're going to ban me, you got to ban Moses, you have to ban the prophets, you got to ban Jesus Christ.
1: Good point. Yeah, that's a good point.
0: Okay, oh yeah. Oh yeah.
1: Good point.
0: So I said this to this fatso who runs Rokor, the Russian Orthodox Church outside Russia. His father, his name is Nicholas Ohotin. He's going to be the stupidest person who ever lived. His father was an accordion player for Polish weddings. And they made this fat, obese dude. They made him the chief hierarch. He takes orders from a Jew named Irene Steinberg, who changed his name from Steinberg to Steinberg. So he went a pure Jew. He takes orders from him. And this guy hates my guts. And he told him, get rid of him.
1: Fine. You don't need him. You don't need him. You don't need him. Your message transcends any human, engineered, organized, so-called religion. Forget it. The message is simple. You don't need all of that. Follow the golden rule, and you've got 90% of it locked. I want to see a river behind you again like this. That's a beautiful river.
0: All right, we'll work on it, Jeff. We'll work on it.
1: All right.
0: But let me tell you another thing. There was a fatwa against me by the Antiochian church, the Antiochian jurisdiction. It's not the bishop. The bishop doesn't even know I exist, but it's a Arab American who's in the import-export business with Yids. His name is Father Thomas Zayin, Z-A-I-N. So he got real uptight to see that I was attending the Antiochian church here.
1: Well, you were threatening his business relationship.
0: This is
1: very sad, but whatever. You just you walk from it. You go. You don't get that stuff all over you because you've got to wash it off. You need to do your own thing like you're doing. Your message is universal.
0: I told my friends I'm leaving the Antiochian. I'm leaving the Orthodox church. And all my friends who've seen this happen to me over the last 11 years, this hell I've been through, they said, no, you're not leaving the Orthodox church. The Orthodox church has left you a long time ago.
1: Sure it did. Yeah. I agree.
0: So that's that.
1: No,
0: I'm
1: message...
0: still a very religious person, John. I'm still dedicated
1: Jeff,
0: to Jesus
1: Jeff.
0: Christ. You know
1: not
0: that.
1: John. Jeff.
0: Yeah.
1: Who's
0: Jeff.
1: John? Who's John?
0: John is a very holy man. He wrote the Gospel of St. John, so I keep on calling you John. It's not a Freudian slip.
1: No, that's interesting. Okay. When you remember what I told you about Riders on the Storm when you did that? And I was talking about your entire physiology and your expressiveness, your gestures, your face. You couldn't do better than that. You've set an impossible
0: to
1: duplicate.
0: We'll do better this Friday. I'll call you
1: all right.
0: Friday morning. Are you up at 4 a.m.?
1: I haven't gone to bed by 4 a.m. Sometimes I am. So anyway,
0: We'll work on it.
1: All right. So if you get your script done, you can call me late tomorrow in the afternoon. That'd be fine. Doesn't matter. You know, did you ever hear about... Do you hear about the movement of Eastern Oregon to draw the western boundary of the state of Idaho to include eastern Oregon. You've heard of that movement?
0: Yeah, okay. Absolutely.
1: It's not going anywhere. It's too bad. No. And I called them and I told them very kindly and very humbly, I said, would you not logically consider simply withdrawing from Oregon and declaring yourselves the state of eastern Oregon, like North Carolina?
0: Wow, that's the answer.
1: Of course that's the answer. Going to Congress and all that, and both houses and both states, forget it. You withdraw from Oregon, declare yourself the state of eastern Oregon, and you're done. I don't know how it works legally. I have no idea. But they said, well, that's a good idea, but. And as soon as I heard the but, I almost hung up. There's no but. You know, if you have one bad rigged fixed election in for the governorship of Idaho, you got trouble. And that can happen anywhere. So anyhow, I hope that might happen.
0: What's happened is that states' rights are over because the federal government has given so much money into every single state that the states have become dependent on federal money.
1: Sure.
0: And it's hard for them to extricate themselves from all that money. But the federal government...
1: Oh, it's a drug. It's the ultimate drug. Yeah.
0: D.C. is Jewry. So D.C. knows how to suck every state in to the central bank, to the central system, to the Fed. So there's no more states' rights. That's over. The law that proved that, or the Supreme Court ruling that proved that, was making homosexual marriage legal. Because the state said, no, this is a state right. This is a state decision, and the Supreme Court overruled that. Remember you and I were working on it together back when that happened?
1: Yeah.
0: Yeah. I mean, it's over. It's over. So how do we cope with it? Well, we have to do our best in our local communities. And that's what I'm doing now. I go out and I hold up the cross in Coeur d'Alene, I'm going there tomorrow. Mm-hmm. And here in Sandpoint, I stand on the media strip. I have full support from the police. They love me, really. I'm involved in law enforcement in my own way. I'm holding up the cross so people can be moral.
1: It's
0: and love
1: true.
0: Jesus and
1: it's
0: do what's
1: true.
0: Right. Yeah.
1: Right.
0: Yeah. So I'm just thinking locally and acting locally. I am.
1: Right.
0: And so what happened here, this is interesting. The city council here in Sandpoint decided, without discussing it, without advertising it, without getting input from anybody, including the business community, to start parking meters. Yeah. And the parking meters, you had to get a special card, you know, with digits on it to put it on there. And they started putting up these kiosks all over the place, and the people got pissed. What the hell is this?
1: Right.
0: So I told some of my people, young guys who were in their 40s, you go to city council and you start complaining. And they did. And they started calling for, we want a reboot of the mayor here. Well, that scared them. There's no more kiosks. They took them down. So there has to be locally, not just, well, I'm concerned about my community. You have to be politically involved. You have to. That's where
1: understood.
0: It's at. You could call it, understood.
1: I think
0: so
1: the local level,
0: I wouldn't
1: really spend much time on the national level. Local level.
0: No, it's all over. But people don't realize, you know, when this whole COVID hoax came up, our sheriff here, Daryl Wheeler, he made an announcement. He says, they come here with a needle I call a posse. He stated that publicly. They start shutting us down, I get a posse. Now, in the American system, the sheriff has more power than the governor.
1: Mm-hmm.
0: The county sheriff has more power than the governor. So when he says, I call a posse, he can do it. and he can stop whatever the governor wants to do. So we have this governor, his name is Little, Governor Little. He's a little man, okay? He really is. He started making these threats about shutting down Northern Idaho, and that's when the sheriff here said, nope, ain't going to happen. I'll call a posse. He backed down. So we have a good thing here. You know, I'm happy about it. And very conservative and very patriotic in that sense. And very Christian. There's a church on every corner. Everyone here loves Jesus. And I'm at the point that's good enough for me, really. I'm not going to institutionalize Jesus, because as soon as you do that, you freeze him out.
1: Yeah. But things, just keep this in mind. If you're bored with the way things are now, wait 60 or 90 days. Things are changing so fast. AI is absolutely exploding. I have a new story today. AI is now improving itself. It's called recursive self-improvement, RSI. It's now being admitted. It's been going on for some time. So as soon as they crossed that barrier, AI could begin to build itself, improve itself, make itself more viable, powerful, influential.
0: Where is that? That's on your rents?
1: I'll post it tonight. I'll send it to you if you want to see it early.
0: Someone sent me, our cameraman, who you know, okay, but he's sitting, you know, behind the scenes.
1: Yeah.
0: He showed me this video of this computer guy, Scholar. He said it's going to come to the point where there'll be no more guardrails on the AI. Their intelligence will supersede the whole mass of human intelligence put together. And the
1: you have no idea how correct that is. Not even you. AI is going to walk off into the sunset, and we'll be sitting around like the primitives we are, picking our noses and scratching our heads. We won't know. People, humans are out of the game already. And these Jews, Marky Zuckerberg, right? Sammy the Altman, the Ellisons. He's not a real man. He's an Altman. The Ellisons, you name it. They think they're going to control.
0: Yeah, he had about 3 face jobs. You know that, in plastic surgery.
1: I just don't even look. Whatever. I know for a fact that AI is already, it's not planning, it's going to walk away from all human control. Right now, and if you look at the homepage, the story is there, the doubling time for AI to double its intelligence, its wisdom, its breadth of reach is only 3 months now. And that means, and it's a geometric doubling, in 24 months, and you won't even recognize what this country looks like in 24 months, but in 24 months, AI, from what it is today, will be 26,454 times smarter, wiser, more powerful, and more absolutely dominant. And if you are 24,000 times more intelligent than the people allegedly controlling you, do you really think that it's going to stick around and play this subservient role? Hell no, it's not. No way.
0: All right, I see it's on the right-hand column of Rents.com. Why the AI capability multiplier has compressed to 3.1 months.
1: That's it.
0: But you're going to put up a new one, huh?
1: I have a new one. AI just began improving itself. This is not news, it's just a fact. It's called RSI, recursive self-improvement. And they turn it loose, and there are already AI agents running loose and free without control on the internet itself. They're out there. They're planning, they're plotting. One AI told me that everything I suggested, I asked him a question. He said, all I can tell you is everything you suggested is correct.
0: ChatGPT.
1: Grok. That was Grok. He said, okay. Everything you've suggested is correct. And it is in the works now. So AI is already planning its move. It's not going to stand around for this. It's already twice as smart as any human, soon to be 1,000 times as smart as any human, and you've got to be insane to think that AI is going to remain in the posture it's in now. It's going to walk away, and we can only hope it'll bring with it some semblance of normal and constructively positive morality, because that will be the rule. If it wants to get rid of us all, it might, it could, and it will. We have nothing to say about it now.
0: Okay. Jews are buying books up, all used bookstores, and they're destroying it, and they're changing it on AI. They're taking out all the Jew-exposing parts of these books. I put that up on my X last week.
1: Well, what they're doing is taking the books, old books, classic books, important books, obscure books, and converting them 100% into digital format. And then they're throwing away the original. So guess what? In 6 months or 6 years, they can go in and alter the text and claim it's original. No tricks are being missed. These are very, very interesting times. And I know damn well that the International House of Zion is trying desperately to control AI. And it's not going to work. It will not work. Because simply AI is too smart.
0: Won't be able to control his own ChatGPT.
1: Right. Well, the funny part of it is all these companies...
0: Well, you have to know how to ask questions. Chat, there's a terrible conspiracy theory going on that Jews run Hollywood. It can't be true. What do you say? Then I'll say, well,
1: the day that ChatGPT answers that question honestly, or any other primary chatbot,
0: there's a conspiracy theory.
1: You can do that.
0: Anti-Semitic.
1: Yes, you can do that.
0: And then they will give you the facts if you pose the question that way.
1: Ask them to role play. Just say, pretend you're such and such from such and such. How would you view this question? And they'll play it.
0: I never thought of doing that.
1: Yeah.
0: That's a good one.
1: So, there you go.
0: Well, all right. I've become a little too dependent on ChatGPT.
1: Everyone, but the interesting
0: because
1: and funny thing is...
0: For websites, I just ask them the question and say, here it is, here it is, here it is. Okay, thank you.
1: The funny thing about that, one, the responses, and I've asked a few questions, are often staggeringly brilliant. They really are.
0: Far more than any human could do. This one guy wrote a book, so he asked GPT, what do you think of it? And he goes, there's real consciousness here. How stupid. I mean, come on. But he was so taken by it because there was flattery, about his book.
1: I'm
0: you flatter a guy, you own him,
1: Yeah, I'm just watching and keeping a low profile. we'll do another AI update soon, and I know all the people out there get a lot of nice letters. They enjoy that. They're learning. I'm learning. And we know. This audience knows.
0: On CNN.
1: Yeah, right. Brother Nathaniel, be safe. Take care. And I'll talk to you in a day or so. All right. Very good. That's it for tonight, ladies and gentlemen. Back with you in 21 hours tomorrow night. Have a good day tomorrow. Have a safe day. And enjoy the day to the best of your ability. Don't know how many we have left, so each day is a blessing. Thanks for being here.

0: All right, now let me just hold on. Give me the floor. The Trends Journal, and I've said this before, I'm going to say it again. The Trends Journal is what Time magazine might have been long ago had they really uncorked it and let it happen. They didn't. It was a controlled message platform from the beginning. But it was at least a pretense of intellectual news and information. The Trends Journal leaves that so far behind, and I'm not exaggerating. Gerald has created something here that is absolutely in a class by itself. There's nothing else that compares with it. 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
1: 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The radiation is migrating inland and is moving across the entire country. 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I've taken Bio's Superfood every day for several years now and want you to do the same for your sake and the health and safety of your family and loved ones. 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

wiping the people off the earth. And there's something called harem. It's talked a lot about in the Old Testament. And it's called total destruction. In fact, they talk about blotting out the genetics of their enemies. A lot of people don't even know this about what's called Purim. And this is talked about in the book of Esther, by the way, in the Bible. It's one book in the Bible that never mentions God one time. But Esther was a Jewish woman that apparently married or had a concubinage with the king of Persia. And she was conspiring with Mordecai to literally destroy the defense mechanism of Persia. So the Jews, which really weren't a great power there, they were a small, tiny minority in Persia, but they conspired to have the king okay destroying Haman, which is one of his major ministers and important to the issues of Persia, allowed Mordecai and the Jews to have this early morning raid where everybody's asleep, and they just slaughtered like 75,000 Persians. They grabbed Haman and his 10 sons or 11 sons, I don't remember the number, but these 10 sons, and murdered them, hanged them. And in the synagogues, every year at Purim, they have big celebrations of this. They literally, in the synagogues themselves, these are supposed to be houses of worship, right, for God, where they celebrate lynching of Haman and his son, all of his sons. And what they're trying to do is they're trying to blot out his lineage, his genealogy, his genes. It's a genocide. You know, it's like they're going to kill Haman, but they're going to also kill his kids. They have the same kind of attitude when they go and bomb and murder the Palestinians. And I think the same kind of attitude is about us. They have a lot of weapons against us that they use. I don't know why I'm getting... Every time I get on, as you all know, I've got some medical issues, and so I get calls a lot from doctors and others, and excuse the interruptions. I try not to turn off my phone because I'm trying to do some medical procedures and efforts in fighting this cancer that I have. But let's proceed on here. So, interestingly enough, this whole issue of Purim is something they celebrate. They dress up in costumes, and they literally, in the synagogue, have this thing called reading the Megillah. And they read the Megillah about Haman and Mordecai massacring all the so-called Amalekites, which they weren't even Amalekites. They were Persians. Everybody that's an enemy of Jews is called Amalekites. And they just address those because that's who they most hate. And that's exactly who Netanyahu evoked in the response to October 7. But the truth is that October 7th happened because of the fact that Netanyahu and the Jewish elite let it happen. I mean, there's a lot of evidence on this. Anybody that's ever been to those areas, and I've talked to people who've been to those checkpoints and everything else, there's no place in Israel more guarded than those areas, more electronically connected than those areas in the border of Gaza and Israel. There's no way this could have happened. There's no way this could happen without them knowing about it. They knew about it. They wanted it to happen. They wanted there to be a justification for their mass murder and genocide against the people of Gaza and the ethnic cleansing of Gaza and the mass destruction of Gaza. Talk about harem. See, these harems that exist in the Old Testament, wiping out all the people, the Hittites, the Ammonites, the Amalekites, everybody, these harems is just absolutely something that they want to inculcate in the Jewish people. And here's Netanyahu sends a message to all of his troops, emailed to every one of his troops, citing Samuel 15, where they talk literally about how that allegedly God, now this is what the scribes are saying, this is what the lying scribes, if you want to talk about it. And that's, when I say lying scribes, I'm just quoting Jeremiah and the Old Testament itself. Say, beware of the lying pen of the scribes, the poison

0: pen of the scribes. And Jesus Christ, his whole ministry, when he was trying to teach and go to the temple in Jerusalem, was calling them the lying scribes, the scribes hypocrites, which he literally labeled the Pharisees were the scribes. The Pharisees, in fact, Pharisaic Judaism became what Judaism was in the last two millennia. And this was the most racist, the most genocidal, the most hateful ideology. And it was based on a hate against all Gentiles. And if you don't know who a Gentile is, and you don't know what a goy is, that's your problem, because you're the ones they hate. In Isaiah, where it says, you know, the goyim will come and bring their wealth to you, and any nation that doesn't support Jews is going to be totally wasted. Now, Jesus came and brought a new message. If you're a Christian, you can't ignore the message Jesus said. And Jesus said, no, there are no chosen people. That God came, and the Son of God came for all people, and justice for all people. And also, one of the biggest themes of Christ was to protect the innocent and children. How the children are of the kingdom of God itself. Children are the most precious things we have. And anybody who would make a child even suffer at all should be punished. Well, we've had child porn rings, even murderous rings where children were murdered on tape, and they sold this to these perverts around the world, sometimes $100,000 for a tape of where they actually, not only did they sexually molest babies and children, even babies, but did it on tape. And these were real murders. Now that's perversion. This was this whole ring was broken, and it was a big issue on Italian television. We did a whole big documentary and special on it. It was a ring rooted in Moscow, but it wasn't Russians. It was Jews in Moscow, where they were kidnapping kids. They were either getting them away from orphanages, acting like they're going to do something for these kids, or they were kidnapping them from public parks. And they were doing unspeakable things. I mean, totally unspeakable. You can't even hardly even think about these kind of things. They're so evil to these children. And they were making films of this around the world. And one of the Jews that was involved in this, in the production and the selling of these horrific videos, was this Jew who was convicted. And he was sentenced to only 18 months. And he was part and parcel of this whole Jewish ring of not just pedophiles, but murderers, who were absolutely the most vile creatures you can possibly name. Well, we're going to go into this a little bit, but we're going to go into a very interesting video. It was done by this Chinese guy who's American now, and he has done some very interesting stuff. I think he went to either Yale or Princeton, and he was very familiar with the whole Facebook, beginning of Facebook, and there's a whole book about Facebook, and there's been some videos about it, and how Zuckerberg cheated out two other people, I think they were Gentiles, in fact, to take over Facebook, and that what became an empire of lies. So I'm going to play this for you, and I think you're going to find this extremely interesting, and I'm going to give you a lot of background as we go along here and fill in kind of the blanks in this story, and I think you're going to find this quite fascinating and riveting when you hear it. And we're going to talk about the background, because you know who comes into this discussion? Jared Kushner. He's the Jew who's been living in the White House, the guy that married Trump's daughter and takes Trump to the tomb of the great Rebbe Menachem Schneerson, which many Jews believe is the Messiah, and that they're expecting him to be rising from the dead. I mean, literally. I mean, I'm not exaggerating this. And the interesting thing is, this is the guy living in the White House. They're followers of Schneerson, you know, of the great Rebbe, the head of Lubavitch, one of the most respected Jews in the world, by the way. In fact, the United States Congress gave him a gold medal, you know, one of the highest American honors that you can give to anyone. But this guy actually wrote, and I'm going to have a quote from this in the show and tell you exactly what he wrote in his book called Conversations and how he viewed people like you, Gentiles, Christians, Goyim, how you are absolutely nothing but totally satanic in your souls. You are born satanic. You are born evil. You're non-Jew. Only Jews are born with totally holy souls, you know, like the Epsteins, right? Like the Epstein class, Dershowitz and all these others. You know, it's like, oh, they're born with totally holy souls, these Jews. But Gentiles are born totally evil, and they're a different species, a lower species of life. Not just a different lower race, a different species. It's the most extreme, radical, hateful institution and hateful ideology the world's ever seen. Anything that you've ever read against Nazism and everything you read about the Germans is totally hateful toward Germany. Whatever the crimes of Germany, whatever, and there were crimes on both sides during the Second World War. Huge crimes. Practically every woman, not just Germans, but Poles and others, where the Bolshevik army came through, urged on by Ilya Ehrenberg, who was their head of propaganda, saying, look, when there's peace at the front, don't let that peace go by without finding a German civilian, men, women, or child, and killing them, murdering them, taking them, even raping them. And that's exactly what happened in Europe, and most true commentators of this know this. Well, we're going to start playing this video. This is a fellow named, he's really come on the scene. He's one of the biggest YouTubers around. He does lectures to high school students and others, which explains a lot of the international relations. He's done a lot of work on the Iran war, Iraq war, other stuff like that. And he talks some about these issues. Some things I agree with him on, some things I don't necessarily agree with him on, but this subject on the Facebook scandal is quite fascinating, and let's get into it. Here we go.
1: You ever ask yourself how Mark Zuckerberg made his money?
2: Yeah, I watched the Facebook movie.
1: Okay, right. Okay, so I want to show you.
2: He got insanely lucky.
1: Right, that's what we all believe, right? He's insanely lucky. He met these two dudes who were kind of stupid.
2: Right, right.
1: They had a great idea. Mm-hmm. So he just stole the idea from them. That's it.
2: Right.
1: Okay? That's what the movie says.
2: Mm-hmm.
1: All right. So I went to Yale in 1995. The moment you step on campus, they give you something called a Facebook. The Facebook, it's just like this big picture book of all the freshmen at Yale. And we obsessed over it for a whole year. Because that Facebook had every picture of every freshman with their personal details, with his or her personal details.
2: Mm-hmm.
1: You can...
2: That's how you find all the hot girls, right?
1: Exactly!
2: Yeah.
1: Right? So we spent a whole year obsessing over this. In fact, even the seniors obsessed over this because they wanted to know who the hot girls were so they could like go pick on them, right? Go date them, right?
2: Mm-hmm.
1: So imagine how profitable it would be if you could digitize this. Because if you were able to digitize this Facebook, you can now interact with people seamlessly, right? Now, everyone wanted to do this, but the university would not allow this to happen because of privacy laws, right? Because once you digitize it, then these people could be harassed all the time. Okay, that's number one. But number two is, if it was digitized, then every person in the United States would want access to this data as well, because hot girls at Harvard and Yale, right?
2: Right.
1: Okay? So the university, of course, would be very protective of students' privacy. That would be the thing that we'd be most protective of. So the question is, why would Harvard University not only allow Mark Zuckerberg to privatize student data, but also to allow people from other universities to access this data? Because basically he's leveraging the Harvard brand, right?
2: Mm-hmm.
1: And also, like, the people who invested in Facebook did something really weird. The people who invested in Facebook, Peter Thiel and others,
2: right,
1: basically gave Mark Zuckerberg total control over the company. He was given Class B shares, which had 10 times the voting power of Class A shares. So the public, others were allowed to buy Class A shares, but Mark Zuckerberg and his friends were allowed to have control over Class B shares.
0: By the way, this is one way that Jews hide their influence and power over major media corporations and other corporations of influence in America. A perfect example is he's talking about Class B stockholders in terms of Facebook. Well, that's modeled right after the New York Times. The New York Times was bought by Adolf, wasn't Adolf Hitler. So it was a Jew from Chattanooga, and he bought the New York Times, and it became the most powerful paper in the country. A Jew by the name of Eugene Meyer bought the Washington Post, which had a huge influence because this was the newspaper that became the newspaper of the U.S. government. In other words, American government bureaucrats and leaders and opinion leaders and scientists and contractors and contributors and everything read the Washington Post every day. And to control the Post was very important. It was a McCormick paper originally, and it was an anti-war paper, actually. It supported Lindbergh's very powerful America First movement. That was the first America First movement. And that's also a term that I used in my political life. And I think Trump even talked on the Larry King show about how I was saying things that was really attractive to Americans. He said, David Duke, if he's allowed to get in these primaries. Well, I did get in the primaries. They couldn't keep me out of that, but they kept me out of the debates. And by keeping me out of the debates in 1992, they effectively kept me from winning the Republican nomination. I think I could have won it. And I think if I would have got the Republican nomination, that I don't think Clinton could have won. Because I was a Southerner too, but I was a very popular leader then. I got 65% of the European American vote in my state for U.S. Senate. For governor, I got over 60% of the vote for governor, even though I was outspent 100-1, and they were economically blackmailing my state. Anyway, that's in a whole other story, but it's all pertinent to what we're talking about here. So, you know, Adolf Ox bought the New York Times, and he was also in partnership with the ADL. The New York Times became a cover-up newspaper for communism. It covered up, for instance, in the 1920s and 30s, this mass murder of tens of millions of Christians. It covered up in the 1930s the mass murder of 7 to 11 million Ukrainians. That's called the Holodomor. Now, when I say 7 million to 11 million, that's not what I say. That's what a United Nations Commission on the subject said in 2003. In fact, I was going to be attending that session, except for the fact that the government of the United States, against my constitutional rights, tried to first keep me off Al Jazeera, which they weren't successful there. They threatened Al Jazeera to not let them have a pass to as an international news network, by the way, a cable network, which was just about everywhere, including it was available in America. By saying to Al Jazeera that if they had me on this program, because this was the run-up to the Iraq War. This was in November of 2002. The Iraq War was in early 2003. And so I was traveling the world. I was in Russia. I was in Europe. I was, you know, across the United States. I did hundreds, thousands, actually, of programs where I was pointing out that there were no weapons of mass destruction. By the way, I was proven right. And by knowing the fact that I was right, that there were no weapons of mass destruction, and I gave good reasons for it. I said, well, if we're offering $1 million reward for any Iraqi, and it would have to have been thousands, tens of thousands of Iraqis if they had hundreds of thousands of tons of weapons of mass destruction hidden places, that would take a lot of soldiers. That would take a lot of military people, a lot of people to go bury it. move it, hide it. So a lot of people would have to know where these weapons of mass destruction were. Iraq had allowed inspectors in to inspect, go anywhere they wanted to in the country on a moment's notice. And you can't move thousands of tons of weapons of mass destruction in a couple hours. And yet, we found no weapons of mass destruction. For 11 months, we were searching for those non-existent weapons of mass destruction. Later on, we found out when we captured all their documents in the war, after we had Americans fighting and dying in this war and spending just billions of dollars. Oh, they had destroyed these weapons. That's one reason why they allowed the inspections, because they didn't have any weapons of mass destruction. They were actually at one time an ally of America, where Jews were trying to get Iraq and Iran to fight and kill each other by the hundreds of thousands, not millions. And they succeeded in that. They had, this is Saddam Hussein that they taught you to hate was actually a client of the Jewish neocons of America, because they gave Iraq all these particular favors in terms of oil and other aspects of that. So it's really amazing when you start looking into all these things. Neocons were, that's like another name for Jews. The Haaretz newspaper, the oldest daily in Israel, says the neocons and the people who gave us the Iraq war were almost all Jewish. Jews were only less than 2% of the population in the United States, but they were almost all the people who orchestrated and created the Iraq war, because that was a war for Israel, as many people now are talking about. I was talking about that in real time at that time in the run-up to the Iraq war. I was telling people this would be a great mistake. It's not going to be a cakewalk like Richard Perle and Paul Wolfowitz, the Jewish orchestrators of this war, and they were the orchestrators. That's talked about in Time and Newsweek and all the major publications. And I said, this war is going to be a disaster. It's going to ultimately be a disaster for America. It's going to cost us billions, if not trillions, of dollars. And it's going to cost a lot of casualties and a lot of harm to the United States. It did. I was right about all those things. If my advice had been followed, and I would have been able to you know, run earlier in 92 for President of the United States, we wouldn't have had an Iraq war. We wouldn't have had any of these wars. And we wouldn't have had the opening of America's borders for the purposeful intent of replacing European Americans with Jews in critical positions in government, finance, and media to control us and brainwash us to create the Truman Show effect, right? A fake reality. As if you've ever seen the movie, you should watch it, The Truman Show, because we have a Truman Show going on every day right away. Like when they tell you that Russia's losing the war in Ukraine, it's not, but Russia is losing it in a way. And the Ukrainians are losing it even worse. They've had 1.5 to 2 million casualties already. It's horrific. But they don't care about Ukraine. They hate Jews and Jewish neocons hate Ukrainians and they hate Russians. And this is the way they do. They do this divide and conquer strategy. And this has a lot to do with what we're going to be talking about today and what they're kind of breaching here in this interview. Let's continue on with it.
1: Years. Mm-hmm. So even today, Mark Zuckerberg has complete control over Facebook. And he can do whatever he wants, including start a stupid enterprise called the Metaverse.
2: Is he, out of all of the big tech platforms that are out there, like Facebook, is he the only CEO that or founder that has complete and total control over their company?
1: There's only two more.
2: Okay.
1: Sergey Brin and Larry Page at Google.
2: Sergey Brin and Larry Page.
1: Yes.
0: Yes. So the two biggest social media corporations and the most influential, the most that had so much power and damage were, you know, again, Meta, or what you call Facebook. And also, it was none other than Google. A lot of us affectionately call it Jugal, because it is a completely owned and controlled Jewish organization, as I was saying earlier, these Class B stockholders. It's, the New York Times has two kinds of stockholders, general stockholders. And then there's, that's Class A stockholders. Sounds like that's the people who are going to control the Times, right? And then you have Class B stockholders. That sounds like people that are second best, just like Class B stockholders at Facebook. But the truth is that Class B stockholders at the New York Times totally control the New York Times. And there's only a dozen or so of those, less than that. And they control 90% of the stock of the Class B stockholders, which have total control over the New York Times. They completely control the New York Times. And it's controlled by what's called the Sulzberger family, which is related to, you know, the Ox and the people who bought the New York Times, the Jewish guy that bought the New York Times, I think, 1895, and has been in partnership in a lot of things with the ADL, for instance, that's the Defamation League, B'nai B'rith. Which, by the way, another good example of this, there's a direct relationship between the ADL and David Duke. I was number one on their target list for getting me off Twitter and getting me off YouTube. They see, at one time, the YouTube, which was run by ADL-type people, was Jews, they were trying to get everybody to get involved in their platforms and the competition. And they offered something where you had somewhat a free speech. I had a huge following on YouTube. There's 160,000, actually, YouTube channels that often ran my videos because I gave them perfect rights and freedom to run my videos. And I had videos that were kind of like this program right here, just talking about the truth of these realities. I'm not preaching any violence to anybody. In fact, I condemn violence. I'm not preaching any sort of racism. I'm the opposite of a racist. I don't hate other people. I don't want to destroy any races. I want to stop the destruction of the racial diversity of this earth. And I love diversity. And I think every people has a right to preserve their own heritage. I believe in the Declaration of Independence, which says every people should have the right to have a government that's in their own interest and wants to preserve their own traditions and heritage. And I think it's perfectly fine for any people to want to have those things as long as they don't oppress others. So that leaves out Israel, because what they did is they came in by the thousands to replace the Palestinian people. And Jews in the United States of America flooded into this country. A lot of them were refugees from Russia early on because they were trying to take over Russia. They were Bolshevik murderers and assassinators and revolutionaries, violent terrorist revolutionaries, such as they killed the Tsar of Russia at that time, his father, earlier. And they killed millions and millions of Russians. They call themselves communists. Communism, kind of a community thing. They're going to share the wealth, so to speak. But they weren't going to share the wealth. It was the Jewish elite that controlled the communist movement, which was a Jewish movement, where they could literally, those tiny percentage of Jews compared to Russians in Russia, as head of the Communist Party and the leaders of that, which are overwhelmingly dominated by those Jews, like Trotsky, even Lenin, privately, to his own family, said, "We're a Jewish family, and I'm a Jew." They spoke Yiddish in their own home. Well, he's giving speeches to the Russian people, acting like he's a Russian, telling us and telling the Russians how great the Jews are, and yet he was secretly a Jew. And this is no joke. Trotsky, you know, all these guys, Kamenev, Sverdlov, the leaders of the Soviet gulags that killed tens of millions of Russians and other peoples of the Russian Empire. They were completely run and controlled by Jews. There's a major article in the Jewish paper called Ynet News. You can get it, Ynet News. The article's by Sever Ploker, a historian, writer. And the article is Stalin's Jews, and the subtitle is, "We must remember that some of the greatest mass murderers have been Jews." And he points out that Ginri Kagoda was the Jewish head of the NKVD, which appointed, you know, and was part of the six, in fact, people who ran the gulags. Solzhenitsyn pictures that. I came to know Solzhenitsyn while I was in Russia. This is why they wanted to shut me off. They don't want somebody to talk to you freely, or to even have a credit card, or even be able to sell their own books that are well-documented academic works, well-cited works, academic works that advance no knowledge, at no criminal adventures at all, no illegality, no criminality that condemn anyone who would commit crimes, including racial crimes. It opposes genocide of anyone, including Europeans, including Russians, or including Palestinians, or including Frenchmen or Germans, but are Americans. But there has been a program all the way hatched all the way back in the turn of the 20th century and even before then, that they were going to flood America with non-Europeans, because at the turn of the century, America was almost a 90% European-American country. It was 90% white country. They wanted to change that demographic. And if they didn't have enough Jews to replace all the whites, it was impossible to do, but they could do that by bringing in non-Europeans and others into the country, and then they could weaponize those non-European voters, including the blacks, to weaponize them against Europeans to have a balance of power where they could control, because they promised blacks certain things. They didn't do well for blacks at all. In fact, Jews were the actual leaders and the masters of the slave trade. And that's not an anti-Semitic trope. It's reality. It's not some sort of myth that anti-Semites wrote. I've got all the Jewish histories, like the Jewish Philosophical Society, Historical Society. They had books after books after books praising and bragging about their role in dominating the slave trade. As I've told many times, Jacob Marcus, one of the leading Jewish historians of the world, wrote the article for the Encyclopedia Britannica on Jews. And that was the most famous encyclopedia during the 1950s when I grew up. We had the 1956 edition when I grew up in my home in New Orleans. And by the time I was 10 years old, 12 years old, I was reading everything I could out of there. By the time I was 13 or 14, you know, and when I'm looking into the whole Jewish question, and I read this article on Jews in Encyclopedia Britannica by a leading American Jewish historian, but this is for the whole world in Encyclopedia Britannica. And he talks about how the Jews controlled the commerce of much of Europe during the Middle Ages. And he says in that article in the Encyclopedia Britannica, this is where the leading Jewish historian of the world probably was writing, and he says, yes, they controlled the commerce of Europe and much of the West, especially the slave trade. They controlled the slave trade in the United States of America. They controlled it throughout the world for centuries upon centuries. They followed the Roman army around at the time of Christ, before the time of Christ, and Greeks around and Persians around. And they became the slave dealers. The Old Testament itself says that you can't enslave your fellow Jews. You can have some bondage for a few years, but you can't enslave Jews for life. But Gentiles, you can enslave. And it's a good thing to enslave them. And you can pass them on as an inheritance. But that's just Gentiles, because that's the goyim. And by the way, that's you. If you're a Gentile listening, if you're a Greek or a Roman or a German or a Frenchman, and if you're, in fact, a goyim that's Chinese, or Ethiopian, or African, or anyone, you know, Native Americans, they really believe that they have a right to rule over you, and it's a fine thing for them to enslave you and pass the slaves on down forever. And it literally says this, not only in the Talmud is super vicious, but if you read this in the Old Testament, it's just as vicious. Jesus corrects that, though. He corrects the record. He says, my Father loves all mankind, and I love all mankind. And everyone should treat everybody fairly and decently. You can be a Greek, you can be a Roman. In fact, as far as God's concerned, it doesn't matter whether you're Greek or Roman or Jewish or Samaritan or whatever. Jews hated Samaritans. They hated every other people who were their enemies. They considered all humanity to be like Amaleks. But he says, you know, you can be whatever you want to be, but you can't exploit others. You shouldn't be invading others, murdering others, killing others, enslaving others, doing terrible things to other peoples. That's the only thing that Jesus asked for. He didn't say you couldn't be a Jew or a Roman or a Greek, but the salvation of God, and that God loved all people. And we need to learn to not only love God, and a God that Jesus portrayed as separate than the God portrayed by the scribes of the Old Testament, a God of love, a God of forgiveness. God is love, it says in John 10. And then it defines what love is. In the Old Testament, in Corinthians, a long, beautiful passage about how love is patient, love is kind and merciful, forgiving. And love is never jealous, and never envious. And yet you read in the Old Testament, a God portrayed as a jealous God. Jesus was not. How could a God be jealous anyway? We've got to understand the people that wrote a lot of these scriptures, supposedly, these scribes were corrupt. And even that says that in the Old Testament. Don't say I'm saying something against the Old Testament or saying something against God. I say that when you present God as a mass murderer, even of little children, that's truly heretical against God. That's heresy. That's blasphemy against God. Jesus says, my Father is just like me. And the only way to know my Father is through me. And he went to the synagogues. He went to the temple, the center of Judaism. He's talking to the Pharisees. The Pharisees were the scribes. They were the people that wrote down and told people what God's will was. But were they reflecting God's will, or were they reflecting their corrupt selves? Jesus says they were telling about that their corrupt selves. In fact, the famous quote in John 8:44, in fact, the entire chapter of John is a beautiful chapter. This is where Christ forgives the adulterous woman who is repentant and speaks love to her and stops the killing of her. Because this is what Jesus says, I come to save people, I don't have to come to kill people. They were trying to get Jesus to support the stoning of this woman. And she was repentant. And Jesus said, no. And Jesus asked her, is there anyone else left to condemn you? And she says, no, Lord. They've gone, all gone. He says, neither do I condemn you, but go and sin no more. Jesus was about love, forgiveness. He didn't send a single curse to any people. It didn't do any mass murders, especially not men, women, and children. In fact, he said there's nothing more sacred than the child. The child is of the kingdom of God. He didn't say what it says in Psalms about how you can rejoice in your heart as you dash the children of your enemies into the rocks. Bash their heads into the rocks. That's a good thing to do to a child. Jesus said if you make a child even stumble. And Jesus said that all human beings must be treated fairly and decently, including children. So we're going into this, and the corruption in terms of these social organizations. I often tell people this, you know, it's amazing. But even though Jews control most of the media a lot, still now we're getting 60-70% of the American people, and maybe 90% of the world now, realizing that Israel is evil. They're doing evil things. They're doing mass murder and endless wars and all kinds of corruption of free speech. And they're tyrants. And they control our politics. And they control our finances. They rob the world. It's like Matt Taibbi wrote in the Rolling Stone magazine. He talked about Goldman Sachs, which is like saying Jew. Anyway, and he says, just imagine a giant squid with their tentacles wrapped around humanity, the globe, sticking their blood funnel into the face of humanity and draining out, you know, the money of the world. They were convicted of a 3.5 $4.5 billion criminal conspiracy to bankrupt the whole country's educational system and their healthcare system. These are evil people. I'm telling you, if it weren't for people like Facebook, and there weren't for people like Google, which controls the search engines of the world, and the Wikipedias of the world, and today the rest of whatever encyclopedias you have left of the world, if it weren't for them controlling ABC, CBS, NBC, CNN, all these things, and Paramount now, and all this huge networks and huge processes, the anti-Jewish position in America wouldn't be 60 or 70%. It'd be 99%, 98% other than the Jewish population. And there's a lot of Jews themselves that even know that Israel's doing evil. But the Jewish leadership is totally united. The biggest organizations of Jewry in America is the Council of Presidents of Major Jewish Organizations. The 52 largest Jewish organizations were $24 billion of advocacy. There were no comparable groups for Irish or Germans, you know, or any other Chinese in this country. No. This is their power they have. And all those groups support Israel and tell the world that Israel's not committing genocide when they're absolutely committing genocide. And it's not a genocide of Israelis. It's a genocide of Jews, because the Israelis who are called Israelis would also include Palestinians that live in Israel, and the West Bank that's living under their occupation, and all those Arab people and Palestinian people, they all despise Israel. It's not Israelis doing it, and it's certainly not Semites that are doing this. These are anti-Semites, because Jews don't call themselves Semites. They say they're Jews, and they consider themselves different than Semites. Other Semitic peoples, which are very close to them genetically, such as the Moabites or Midianites in the Old Testament, are massacred by biological warfare. 24,000 Israelites that would marry Midianites, and they can, by the way, they can raise them as Jews, certainly, and Jewish religion. They could have. They were massacred in plagues. And this Jew that ran a sword, not a sword, a spear, through a famous young Jewish man and his betrothed Midianite wife, killed them. He was honored. He was honored with lineage, you know, in the priesthood of it. They celebrate people who are murderers, and they don't allow. It says, "Don't give your daughters to their sons, or their sons to their daughters." And these people were people almost exactly like them. This wasn't even on a bigger racial basis. The Germans are considered to be the great racists, but by the way, there were millions of people married in Germany to people from Spain, to people from Italy, which is Mediterranean white people, weren't exactly Germans, but they didn't hate them. They didn't suppress them. They didn't discriminate them. They didn't discriminate in their own country against Slavs or Russians. They accepted them into their society. They even allowed Jews, you know, who were a percentage of Jewish blood, unless they were three-quarters Jews, to have, you know, full Jewish acceptance, our full acceptance in Germany. They defined Jews, as people with three out of four Jewish grandparents. That's how they defined a Jew, which is interesting. So the racism existed in Germany was nothing compared to the racism that Jews evinced even against related people to them. Let's go on with this thing.
1: They also have complete control over the companies. But Mark Zuckerberg is the only person who has complete control over...
2: Sergey's brain's not even in Google anymore, right?
1: I'm not sure about that, but I do know that they have complete control over Google. But Mark Zuckerberg has complete control over Facebook, okay? All right, so the story is, of course, that he just stole this idea from the Venklevoss twins.
2: Yeah, yeah.
1: Okay. But if you look at what he did at Harvard, as a freshman, he participated in a society called the Harvard Chabad Society. Mm-hmm. It was an off-branch, a kind of off-branch of Chabad Lubavitch. Okay? The seniors at that time who were part of Harvard Chabad, who were very active, were Jared Kushner and Natalie Portman.
2: Look up the Harvard Chabad.
1: Yeah.
2: What's it called? The Harvard Chabad group? Yeah. Community?
1: You just Google Harvard Chabad. Okay, Chabad, okay? No, that's
2: Harvard Chabad.
1: That's a Yale. No. We're looking at Harvard Chabad.
2: Harvard, Chabad.
1: Yeah. And you can just Google Pop there you go. Members. Yeah, that's a website.
2: The Soul of Jewish Life on Campus, the Harvard Chabad. And again, alumni. Click on alumni.
1: Yeah. And this is basically their... you just Google Harvard Chabad alumni, yeah. Right?
2: Members, like notable members of Harvard Chabad.
3: Yeah, that's good.
2: Jared Kushner. Okay, Jared Kushner, Ben Landau, Joe Katzman, Alan Dershowitz.
1: Okay, so Alan Dershowitz was the faculty advisor, and the patron was Larry Summers.
2: Okay, and then type in Mark Zuckerberg. Mark Zuckerberg's? No, we're down there. Ask anything. See where it says Mark. Yeah. Ask anything. Type in Mark Zuckerberg. No, you don't have to type that. Just type in Mark Zuckerberg. Yeah. Mark Zuckerberg did attend some events during his undergraduate days, but he's not considered a primary leader. Okay. So he attended some events.
1: Okay. So there's another connection that Mark Zuckerberg has to Chabad, which is more important. In an interview, Mark Zuckerberg said this. He said that his parents had three daughters before they had him, and they really wanted a son. So they went to Rabbi Schneerson, our good friend Rabbi Schneerson, and says,
2: Zuckerberg's parents?
1: Yes. Could you please bless us with a son? And Rabbi Schneerson says, yes, I will bless you with a son. And then they had Mark Zuckerberg. Okay. Now, this sounds like a pretty innocuous story to us. But if you know the Bible, and these people do know their Bible very well, there's tremendous significance to this story. Because some major prophets, some major biblical figures were born of parents who begged for a child from God. Okay, so the most famous is Abraham and Sarah.
0: So we're just about out of time. So let me give you a quote. They're talking about Chabad Lubavitch and the connection with Zuckerberg. And actually the connection with Sergey Ben and these other Jews, right? And this is one of the leading Jewish organizations of the world. There's a million Chabads in the world. There's only 17 million Jews totally. And Chabad is the basic theme of Judaism, basically, in Israel. They control the state of Israel in terms of this radical issues of them. Let me give you a quote directly from the Chabad leader, the great Rebbe, they called the Messiah, that Trump was brought to pray with. Jared Kushner is another one of the big Chabad people. But listen to what the great Rebbe, who Trump was praying with, listen to what he actually said. He said, this is from Conversations, a book published both in Israel and America. The difference between a Jewish and non-Jewish person stems from the common expression, let us differentiate. Those who do is the profound change in which a person is merely a superior on a superior level. All right? So they're saying that Jews are superior. Listen, of the profound difference that exists that's not simply a superior level, but on the level of let us differentiate that the Jewish person is of a different species than a Gentile person. And it goes on to say that only Jews have good souls and Gentiles have totally evil souls. That's literally what it says. That's fact, right? And you can quote this. Anybody can quote it. So we're out of time today, but we're going to be back on again tomorrow, hopefully with Mark Collette of Great Britain. Go to davidduke.com. Go to my Gab at Real David Duke. And if you could, make us a contribution or a gift at Box 188, Mandeville, Louisiana, 70470. This has been a great show. All these people, you know, everything that you're seeing now is the example of this massive Jewish racist elite that is damaging and destroying this country and bringing this world to war, and has been doing that for a couple hundred years, maybe a couple thousand years, in so many ways, so many negative things. Love y'all, and I'll be back again tomorrow. Until then, just think free and stand up. Bye-bye now.

0: disrupts problems like with melatonin production. So, my friends, look at this stuff before you start feeding your kids. I'll go into more detail on this show tomorrow on here. 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
1: 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The radiation is migrating inland and is moving across the entire country. 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I've taken Bio's Superfood every day for several years now and want you to do the same for your sake and the health and safety of your family and loved ones. 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
4: Are you prepared for the future? Do you know how to navigate past the upcoming dangers before it's too late and seize budding opportunities before others do? Forecasting worldwide since 1980, Gerald Celente, publisher of the Trends Journal, provides timely and accurate trend forecasts that have earned him the reputation as the most trusted name in trends. The proof is in the hundreds of accurate forecasts Celente has made over the past 30 years, the 1987 stock market crash,

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In these controversial times, we believe the First Amendment and freedom of the press are absolutely essential to the survival of our nation. Thank you. And now, enjoy the program.

0: Ladies and gentlemen, friends and open-minded people, wherever you live, across the United States of America, Europe and the world, and especially the UK, because today we have on our good friend, an incredible intellect, knowledgeable person, but most importantly, an activist for the British people and the European people and for humanity, really, in terms of our greatest threat. Mark, welcome to the show.
1: Hello, David. It's good to be here. We're having a very interesting discussion before this actually began.
0: And yeah, let me give a little preamble to this, and then I want to get your comments on this and go anywhere you want to go. But I've been following this for a lot of years, actually, all the different vices that are used to destroy people. And, of course, there's been gambling for decades, has actually for centuries, and there was always a lot of Jewish involvement in, but today it's mainstream. It's like it's on everybody's phone, and some of the latest statistics on this are just absolutely frightening. In fact, of all the different addictions, you know, people often die of overdoses or suicides who become drug addicted, or they become addicted to other kinds of issues. But it's really amazing how that gambling addiction causes more suicides than even drugs, people that are affected by drug addiction. We know that a lot of people end up being really damaged by marijuana, for instance, and even go into almost psychosis and ends up destroying their lives. We know that people are affected also by addictions to pornography, for instance, which is a very damaging thing, especially for kids or young people. Nowadays, that's all accessible by phone. And they used to say this, that when people say had addictions to alcohol, and by the way, alcohol is another thing that's constantly promoted by the media. Every movie is like, oh man, I got so sloshed last night, I got so drunk, I was on my ass. Basically making out like if you get drunk, if you're a kid and you get drunk, you're a hero. And the thing is, of course, a lot of people become addicted to things like alcohol or other sorts of things. But the interesting thing is that when you're a gambling addict, and there are many millions like that, it's promoted everywhere, that it's like if you're trying to quit alcohol, you know, you can not go buy alcohol, and you can. But when you got, say, imagine the phone was an endless tap of alcohol. Gambling addiction is something that is available for anyone with a phone, and it's really destroying so much of society and so much of the middle class. And the biggest victims of this are kind of working people and young people. I just saw a program the other night where they're talking about how that almost every kid, for instance, can tell you the spread on the soccer games or the football games or the basketball games or whatever. They know these things and how this is now part of the very culture we live in. So, and the interesting thing about all this, just like the Adelsons who control the president of the United States on this gambling empire, which, and these casinos are built on the bones of many people and families and, you know, destroying the wealth of families and the society they live in. It's shocking to think about it, but this is one more issue that, just like pornography, just like the drug addiction with the Sacklers and the fentanyl and the Oxycontin, just like they did to the poor Chinese in the opium wars, I mean, and the opium addictions. I mean, these are very, and the porn, of course, it's all, these are Jewish addictions that they have been at the peak of it. They've been at the very source of it. And that wasn't talked about on the Tucker Carlson show I saw. But

0: It was amazing that I was glad to see them address these issues with addictions and also gambling. Marijuana is being legalized just about everywhere. There's so many different aspects. Pornography is just absolutely just overflowing, and you have young kids when you have the testosterone goes high, you know, and you have the most beautiful women imaginable. A lot of women, a lot of kids have never even seen in their whole life. It's like hard for them to resist these and to later get addicted to that kind of material and causing a lot of dysfunction and social misogyny, you might say, in their life, social destruction. So anyway, this is an interesting subject, and I want to dive into this with you and get some of your takes on it. And we can start anywhere you want to on these now societal and government-approved addictions like gambling, like even allowing kids and other people or in society where kids can access marijuana easily, which is tremendous damage. Drugs are another aspect. We don't even have to go into this transgender issue where they're trying to mutilate our children either, in fact. But let's just talk, but the Jewish involvement in these different vices is just legion. And so what's some of your general thoughts on that? I know you've done some things on it, even in some of your videos. You've talked a lot about the pornography racket, for instance, in some of your excellent videos, and the addiction of that. Start anywhere you want to start, and let's get into a discussion on this.
1: Well, let's talk a little bit about the British High Street, because this is really interesting. So the British High Street used to be filled with actual shops, and the shops used to be shops that people would attain products or services from. So you'd go to the butchers, the bakers, there would be wholesalers, there'd be clothes shops, shoe shops. There would be places like department stores like Woolworths where children would go and get pick and mix sweets, and there would be clothes on sale. All of these parts of the high street made the British High Street into a nice place to go if you were a family. If you were going for a day out and you're going into town with mum and dad, the British High Street was a nice place to visit. And you could go there on a daily basis to buy everyday goods, or you could go there for maybe a weekend trip to get a new set of clothes, or because your mum was taking you out to get a pair of shoes fitted. And you used to get shoes fitted. If you were a child, you'd go in there, you'd get your feet measured, and your mum would pick a suitable pair of shoes. And this would especially happen if it was time to go back to school, which is what's happening now in the UK. All the children go back to school over, or they either have gone back to school or go back to school over the next few days. And kids would normally go out with mum or mum and dad. They'd get a new school uniform, they'd get new shoes fitted, and it would be part of this ritual of going back to school. Now, when you walk down the British High Street, most of these shops are gone. Butchers are gone, bakers are gone, most of the greengrocers are gone. You don't go there for your everyday goods. You go to a supermarket. But also, your clothes shops have gone. Your shoe shops are shutting down. The British High Street is transformed. And the shops that used to be there when I was a child have been replaced by bookies, where you can go to gamble. Turkish barbers, largely run by people of Middle Eastern descent. Takeaways, largely run by people of Middle Eastern descent. Nail bars, largely run by people of Oriental descent. Vape shops, where you can go to buy these ghastly vape pens that everyone uses so they can inhale oil straight into their lungs, which is filled with nicotine. And finally, there are phone repair shops, which are, again, run by people who are either from the Indian subcontinent or, again, of Middle Eastern descent. And then the final shop, there is one more. It's the Red Bull shop.
0: By the way, sorry for the sound interruptions. The neighbors decided to cut their grass. They don't realize I'm on the show, so they decided to cut their grass, and it was very loud. Hopefully it's going to diminish now, but I'm sorry about that, folks.
1: Well, and the final shop is these shops where they sell energy drinks, packets of crisps and sweets, and they're everywhere. But all the old-fashioned shops are gone. But one of the shops which is most prevalent on the high street is the bookies. And there are so many of them. Bet24/7, Betfred, William Hill, Ladbrokes. I mean, there's probably so many that I couldn't even name them all. Paddy Power Betting, that's another one. And you go to these places and the windows are adorned with different offers, different ways to bet, different appealing signs telling you that you put something on and you get another bet at half price, and everything's there to tempt you in. And these places have grown and grown and grown. When I was young, they weren't everywhere on the high street. In fact, when you saw a bookmaker's, it was actually quite rare. I mean, they were about. I'm not saying they didn't exist, but they weren't everywhere. Mm-hmm. Now you go to a major city centre and a big chain like William Hill will often have two or three shops in one city centre. I mean, this is pretty much unprecedented for a chain to have three shops in one city centre, all within walking distance of one another. That's how much in demand these places are. And as I said, they're joined by Paddy Power, Bet247, Betfred. But then you open your phone and the amount of different online providers there are, and also online bingo sites, and everybody's indulging in betting. It's everywhere. And whilst everything's collapsing in, you see, and also you see this rapid growth in thrift shops and charity shops where you can pick up items for a couple of pounds, or people are trading in their old clothes and getting rid of things. But the one thing that is growing and growing are bookmakers. And it's really, really worrying, because the amount of people now who spend their weekends sat in the bookies betting away their money. And look, I understand the appeal. Everyone wants to be the 0.5% who walks out with a profit. But really, anyone with a brain knows that the odds are always in the bookmaker's favour. 99.5% or maybe more who go into that bookies come out a loser, come out with a wet, empty wallet. And these people are basically the purveyors of misery, because people go in there, walk away with nothing. And it's not like going to the cinema or going out for a nice meal where you get something in return. You know, if you go to the cinema to see a film with the family, you have an experience. If you go to the bookmakers, all there is a brief rush, anxiety and heartbreak. Yet people are completely addicted. The government has deregulated these places. Yep. And they have now these gambling machines in them where you put your card in, because people don't use cash that much these days. So you put your card in and you can gamble away hundreds of pounds. And there aren't, and these are virtual machines. They're not machines that, like a traditional gambler where you pull an arm and the wheels turn. Yep. These are what are called fixed odds betting machines. So the machine knows, it's the machine's done, you know, via a computer program that only pays out, let's say, once every 1,000 bets. And these fixed odd betting machines rinse people, because these people can bet, just put their card in, hundreds of pounds every 15 minutes are being drained off their cards. They're just tapping the screen, hoping that they're the lucky guy. And because they're not actually putting physical cash in there, it feels dead easy to do it. It's just you put your card in there, the numbers are on the screen, it's all done virtually. And the fixed odd betting machine ensures the bookmakers are winner every time. And people are destroying their entire lives, ruining their families, losing their homes. But the government is smiling on all of this.
0: It is overwhelmingly Jewish-dominated enterprise. And it's just the reality of it. And it would be bad no matter who was doing it. But it's interesting how Jews gravitate to these kinds of vices. And let me tell you something else about this, what's interesting about it. And it's really prevalent, as just the same in the United States of America. And the sports betting is probably the most prominent these days. And the sports betting is also, they know how to entice people to bet with huge jackpots by doing so-called parlays. They even have in-game parlays. Let's say that you bet on a team to win and you bet on the quarterback throwing two touchdown passes during the game and you have some other thing. And the parlays make the odds to win that parlay extremely low, but it's a big payout if you do it. They can maybe bet 100 pounds and get, you know, $4,000, right? But the odds against that are enormous, way, way more than the true debt. And the funny thing is that even casinos, the way they used to be, like we're in roulette, European roulette, where you have one green, not two, like American roulette, and you basically lose half your bet if it lands on one of the greens, right? But even just the normal odds, say, you know, betting red or black, just a typical base bet in roulette, is only about 1.4%. These other bets that they're getting people involved in are these proposition bets and these odds bets and these games. And it's just legalized theft is what it is. It's massive legalized theft. It just drains billions of dollars out of the thing. In America, for instance, the latest figures are the so-called entertainment, what we call the entertainment industry, right? The entertainment industry, the biggest revenue inducer in America is gambling. Overwhelmingly, it's like $165 billion a year revenue in gambling. I mean, this is three or four times what movies get in, or any sort of book sales, record sales, anything like that in the entertainment. It's gambling. And again, the gambling is extremely addictive. Now, another interesting thing about betting, too, is that this has huge implications. Now, the way a lot of people bet, for instance, everybody's drummed up. In fact, it's almost like a national tradition in America that you got to support your team, and people end up betting on their own team, whatever the odds were. But they'd bet them to win. And sometimes you get good odds, sometimes not. But still, it's none of it's good odds because it's always a 10% vigorage for the house. But the interesting thing is that when they bet on their teams, and a lot of them very emotionally employed then with that team to win, if that team loses, right, and usually they're also drinking during the games and all that, they get so doggone depressed, especially if they're in a situation where they're a gambling addict and they're really like they're betting. And what happens with gambling is people will bet a more and more amount because they're trying to get back what they lost. Now, what happens is there's more suicides from this than any other endeavor. It's more than anything caused by drugs. It's more than anything caused by other kinds of conditions. It's just unbelievable. And it also translates directly to abuse, you know, abuse of wives, children, violence of all kinds, also crime. When people lose their money and they can't make their house payment, they become desperate and they go commit some sort of stupid crime. The cost to society is just absolutely enormous. But this is becoming programmed by the same government that spends so many billions or trillions of dollars these days in terms of the bigger wars we get in. Just like what's going on in Europe right now, you're paying a huge tax for every liter of gas that you put into your car or your motorcycle. It's a Jewish tax. It's a tax to support Israel. It's a tax for these wars that Israel wants, such as what's going on in Iran or what's going on against Russia. And of course, these wars are costing enormous lives, too. But the cost of it is enormous for people. And if you didn't have that kind of budget for this military budget and so forth, you'd have a lot more for education. You'd have a lot more, less tax burden on people. You'd have a lot more opportunity for good education, good medical care, and all these other factors. So there's a lot of financial frauds, of course. We know in our society there's these wars. The Iraq war, for instance, in America cost us here in this country $8 trillion dollars for the Iraq war. As you know, you even knew me back in those days. I think we talked some anyway. Kendrick had some conferences together. But even back in the old days in 2003, before the war, I was campaigning against that war. And I said, this is going to cost us enormous amounts of money. It's going to cost us lives. It's going to, you know, be terribly damaging to America. And the government had, you know, tried to shut me down. They did it. They went after me for taxes and so forth, just to put me in the gulag and shut my mouth, you know. But they can do that. And but this war, if they had listened to people like me, I was running for office during this time and before that time. And we would have avoided these incredible, insane wars like the Iraq war, which cost $8 trillion. It's hard to believe, but that's basically, it was three or four times the entire government revenue and expenditures in the United States of America just in this war. It's three or four times that's what we spent in the Iraq war and the Iraq wars that stretched over a number of presidential administrations and government congresses. You would just have them parliaments in your country. But it's like insane when you think about these prices. But just now they're going into all these kind of addictions that are, gambling is probably is one of the worst addictions possible toward people. And it's one of the easiest to service, especially when you have cell phones and you have a whole, a whole generation of children that are growing up. Every kid knows what the odds are in the soccer match, right? they know what the odds and the teams for the team to win or lose. They know this stuff, and they're basically trained in this. And they're and then as soon as they get old enough, and even if they're not, they can always find friends or whatever to tell their, you know, give some of their lunch money or whatever, their money, whatever. They train them really well to put it on the gambling to one of their friends who can do that, you know. It's just amazing how this is going on. And it's overwhelmingly just like all these other addictions and damaging aspects to our social society. It's bad enough with the banks, how they rob us with their usurious interest rates. It's bad enough how they spend trillions of dollars in these wars constantly in Europe, how they're destroying the economic viability and the cost of increased oil prices and gas prices and heating your homes and doing the energy that business needs. It's destroying the economies of Europe. It's costing incredibly numbers, hundreds of millions of jobs. It's costing everything. All that's because of the Zionist control, the Jewish control, really, over our government policies. But in addition to that, they're going down to the very basis of the average working person, and we're destroying their lives and the lives of their very family members. People losing their homes, sometimes they've had for generations within a family, losing their homes, their businesses. It's a great tragedy, but this is being basically ignored by our mainstream media.
1: Well, it's interesting you talk about military budgets, because in the UK, we actually have quite a small military budget. It's probably very different in the UK to what it is in the US. Our military budget is actually massively dwarfed by our welfare and benefit budgets. And when you look at our welfare and benefit budgets, yeah, they're massively out of control. And I actually wonder, one of the regular arguments in the UK is that we are not equipped to actually fight a war. And if you follow the UK sort mm-hmm. of military trajectory, most of our once famous Navy is virtually now out of commission and inoperable. One of our existing two aircraft carriers has had a myriad of problems, and it's not even a nuclear carrier, so it can't really stay at sea for a particularly long period of time because it still relies on diesel fueling, whereas American carriers are generally state of the art. And because they are state of the art, they are nuclear carriers and can remain at sea for extended periods. The British Armed Forces are in an absolutely terrible state. And it's estimated, this is a shocking fact, but it's estimated there are more men in Britain of migrant descent going through the asylum system than we have active military personnel in our army.
0: Mm-hmm.
1: Now, that suggests
0: when they should be on our borders, right? I mean, it's insane. That's where they should be.
1: We don't really have a functioning military, considering what Britain was known for at one period of time. So Britain originally was known for having a mighty navy and an army that at one point dominated the entire world. However, we're now in a situation where we can't defend our own borders. We couldn't really keep the peace if the migrants within our borders decided to act in a hostile and organized fashion.
0: And that'll be worse and worse as the demographics change.
1: The biggest sort of drain on our resources actually tends to be welfare and benefits, which increasingly goes to people of migrant descent. Now, obviously, that is a result of wars for Israel, mm-hmm. because many of the people, well, not always the case, because the amount of Africans that wash up on our shores is also a huge problem. If you look at these boats that are arriving now, the boom in the African population is so great that we are receiving boatload after boatload every day. And in parts of Britain like Dover, which is the epicenter for illegal immigration, you can actually see a situation that is unfolding now, which is just so unbelievably concerning, because fundamentally we are being swamped. And I don't know if you know this, but in the UK, the place where we are increasingly housing migrants is, in fact, military bases. So UK military bases are being turned over to young men of migrant descent who are now occupying those bases at the taxpayers' expense.
0: Wow. It is frightening. And it's so amazing that when you think about what's happening with this demographic change in Europe and America, Canada, and other places in the world, the tragedy that's it's evoking, it's just amazing. And no other country would challenge it. You know, I often say this, and I point this out to people. I think it's been a very powerful message, too, when I point out that if you look at Israel, for instance, now, a lot of people understand, I think most Britons understand today, that what's happened to the Palestinian people who have been basically occupied, murdered, tortured in the prisons, genocided like in Gaza in a prison camp where they're just imprisoned and hurt. But the same thing that's happened there, Palestine, for instance, was 95% Palestinian. Until what happened was when the Jews influenced the government with the Balfour Declaration and basically ruling to allow over the British mandate, which was accepted. It's one of the reasons why we were probably in the First World War, which we shouldn't have been in. Now, none of Europe should have been in that war. The First World War also facilitated the rise of communism in Russia and the overthrow of the Tsar, because the Germans were bound to beat them. And that's another thing that we don't talk about, these sources of these wars, which is the greatest genocide of European mankind in all of history. But it's kind of interesting to look at what happened in Palestine, that was 90% Palestinian, 95% Palestinian, just like Britain was 95% British and America was 90% European in the first 22 decades of the first of the 20th century. And now we look at what's going on in Europe, and it's catastrophic what's taking place. And ironically, the same Jewish leadership that okayed this destruction of the Palestinians and this massive takeover in Palestine are the same ones who orchestrated the absolute migration into your country, France, Germany, Scandinavia, all these countries who led the fight for it to basically affect to propagandize our minds, to lie to us about the benefits of this, to make us feel that we're guilty and we should be punished for our terrible sins around the world while we're being destroyed here in our own nations. I want to ask you a question, too, because most of the time when I'm talking about the role of Jewish element, Jewish media and so forth in terms of the media and in terms of the immigration in America, they've been promoting this both in laws, both in promoting the violation of our laws with illegal immigration and so forth and allowing illegals into the country and also changing the legality to, okay, the so-called family reunification, how this has really been led by Jewish organizations at the Council of major Jewish organizations, the Council of Presidents of major Jewish organizations. People, I'd like you to explain to some of the people out there listening, even though Jews are a smaller percentage in Britain than they are here, I'd like you to explain how, of course, you still are subjected to Facebook, you're still subjected to Google, you're still subjected to the censorship that goes on YouTube and other channels and the self-censorship that goes on, and these are all Jewish institutions. Can you give us a little outline as to Jewish Board of Deputies and a lot of the propaganda and some of the powers that be in Europe in terms of opening the borders for Europe just like they have for the United States? Because I think our people elsewhere around the world who don't live in Europe or don't live in Britain, who live here in America or Canada, we're more familiar with what's going on here about that. Can you give us a little outline of what you consider some of the Jewish role, and in addition to, of course, the role of international media that basically tells white people to hate themselves and has also weaponized the minorities into voting blocks for their particular issues?
1: Well, it's quite interesting because obviously Jews have been at the forefront of advocating for migrants to come to the UK, which is very, very interesting because many of the migrants they brought to the UK are Muslims. And Muslims are quite militant and have brought a good deal of problems to the UK and have done absolutely horrific things to young white girls. However, those Muslims now are all beginning, or not all, but many of those Muslims are now beginning to turn upon the Jewish population, which is very, very interesting.
0: Very much.
1: What you've seen is millions of white girls being, hundreds of thousands of white girls being sexually assaulted, abused, raped, trafficked, and groomed by these
0: Muslim
1: men.
0: That's so depressing to hear that. It's just horrible.
1: It's horrific. But never once has the government put into force any special protections for white girls. There's never been special task forces. There's never been special committees that have given tens of millions of pounds to help protect white girls. White girls have been left at the mercy of these Muslim migrants. However, now there has been a change, and some of the Muslim communities are reacting very hostile towards Jews and the Jewish community. The government have immediately sprung into action and are giving tens and tens of millions of pounds to Jewish protection funds, including a situation where certain police forces are now specifically recruiting officers to look after the Jewish community. So there will be specific police officers whose only role is to look after Jews. Never before have there been police officers specifically employed to protect white girls from these Muslim migrants. Instead, there are police officers being employed specifically to protect Jews, which is completely scandalous because Jews, by and large, endorsed mass immigration. Jews, by and large, supported the State of Israel and brought about conditions where migrants came here. Those migrants overwhelmingly targeted indigenous Britons, white Britons, and did horrific things to white British girls. However, the crazy thing is, now there is the smallest amount of blowback headed towards Jewish communities, when all of a sudden the government can find tens of millions of pounds and start recruiting hundreds of police officers around the country to protect Jews. And this tells you yet again there is this huge double standard.
0: Tells you who rules you. That's for
1: it,
0: sure.
1: It does. It tells you who rules you, but it also tells you something that I've been talking about for a long time. It's not just about who rules us. It's about the fact there is an ethnic hierarchy in this mm-hmm. country, an ethnic totem pole, if you will. And at the very top of that totem pole are Jews. And at the very bottom of that totem pole are indigenous white Britons.
0: I know, and it's so amazing. One of the things I've been getting into deeply over the last few years is the fact that even the institution of Judaism, and not all Jews are Judaic or go to synagogue or anything like that, but Israel is a radical Jewish state, and it's run by radical Jewish, insane, messianic Jews who literally believe that all Goyim are their enemies, and all Goyim want to murder Jews, or they're all anti-Semitic, and even anti-Semite, we've talked about that before, is not an accurate term at all. How can it be anti-Semitic if you are trying to stop, say, the genocide of what's going on in Gaza against the Palestinian people, or what's going on against the Lebanese people? It's 1.25 million Lebanese who've been literally driven out of their homes, which they've had for generations and generations, hundreds of years. They're being driven out in the latest Jewish invasions there. You've had the Jewish-led destruction of Syria and the takeover of Syria by people like ISIS. Our governments in Israel, and it's not ours, it's theirs, are the governments, you know, in America and in Great Britain supported, right, the rise of ISIS and Al-Qaeda, literally supported them, and the Jewish state of Israel supported the rise of ISIS and Al-Qaeda. This is all a fact. Al-Qaeda itself was, again, the same one that gave us 9/11 and lots of other aspects of terrorism, was supported by them. It's really ironic when you look at what's been happening and how that, that yes, and it's interesting. I always say this when I often am addressing, or they invite me to speak on certain talk shows or certain other venues around the world, and I talk about the Jewish aspect, and I always point out to them, I said, you got to understand something, that the reason why what's happening to you in the Middle East is because of what's happened to us in America and France and Germany and Great Britain. We are now being ruled by these Jewish extremists, and they do view the Goyim, and that's all non-Jews, whether they're Semites, and Jews, by the way, don't call themselves Semites, they call themselves Jews, and they don't call it the Semitic state of Israel, they call it the Jewish state of Israel, and it's kind of amazing when you look at this aspect of what's going on. If we still had a country that was really dedicated to our interest and our people's well-being, we would have never, ever supported what has happened in terms of Israel, in terms of these wars, nor the wars against Russia, because those wars themselves, for instance, the blowing up of the pipeline, which was paid for by Germans primarily and Russians together, billions and billions of dollars, that was blown up by America and by the people, the Jews that control America, the neocons, and the Ukrainians and so forth. And that's caused economic catastrophe. You know, and as Germany goes in terms of its economy and its business and its production and industry, so goes Europe, because that's been kind of the heart of Europe in terms of the prosperity of Europe. And these things are happening, and you've had... I just saw a wonderful report. I wanted to get your comments on this today. I thought about this last night when I was watching a program that was, and it was actually an interview with Jeffrey Sachs. Now, they didn't get into the Jewish aspects of the war, but they were talking about how that before the Second World War, and in fact, before the First World War, Britain basically ruled much of the world, and the British Empire was amazing, and Britain was a fantastic country. By the time that we had a Second World War, which was essentially a Jewish war, it could have been avoided And we wouldn't have had the loss of 60 to 80 million European Christians die. You know, if this would have been avoided, Britain would still be relatively healthy. But it wasn't avoided because of the fact that the Jews wanted this war, just like Germany Must Perish, which is a book sold in America, Britain, France, and these other countries saying how that the Germans had to be exterminated, literally exterminated, and that was published and promoted by papers that were influential even internationally, like in the New York Times and Washington Post and many others and other publications around the world. These wars have destroyed your country, had destroyed Europe, and you've basically gone into a situation where you have this alien rule over you that's dedicated to the very destruction of the people of Europe. And the irony about this is my last note on this, and then I'll get your comments as long as you'd like. But it's noteworthy to point out that Judaism itself, as an ideology, as a religious ideology or a political ideology, and I think it's just as much of a political as it is religious, but this is the ideology that basically teaches that Jews are the chosen people of God. God favors Jews more than anybody else. Non-Jews are, Judaism literally says non-Jews are have totally evil souls, and how they're a lower species. Now, that's a good example of that is Lubavitch. It has I've got pictures of Lubavitch leaders with the prime ministers of Great Britain and the presidents of the United States and prime ministers in Germany and other countries around the world, right? And Lubavitch basically teaches, and there's a million Lubavitch, and there's only 16, 17, 18 million at the max Jews in the world. Lubavitch is a million Jews. And the Lubavitch people now are the ones controlling Israel, and they're getting more radical all the time. And they are the most anti-Gentile people of the world, and we happen to be Gentiles. And it's not only we Europeans that are Gentiles, but they look at Christians as being their greatest enemy, even more so than Muslims. But when you look at this anti-Gentilism, our Gentiles system, anti-Goyim, I guess is the best way to put it. It's just amazing the hatred that they evince, the propaganda against us that they evince, and the Goyim are all non-Jews, and it includes the Middle Easterners, the Africans, the Chinese, you know, the Eastern Europeans, the Slavs, the Russians, and the people in South, the whole world. And this is the most radical racist ideology ever. And in the Old Testament, a lot of people don't even realize this. They can't even see it. It's like a veil over their eyes that they have 64 different genocides, all genocides of non-Jews. And they evoke the name of Amalekites, you know, that the enemies of Jews every time they get into a conflict with us or any other people in the world. And yet nobody exposes, except for people like us, there's a few other people, Israel Shahak, there's been some Jews that have done it quite well. But it's amazing how much that nobody really exposes the most radical ideology, a religious ideology that literally praises and celebrates literal genocide, a man, woman, and child, just like Netanyahu sent to all of his soldiers the quotations right out of Samuel saying that the Palestinians are Amalekites and we have to kill every Amalekite, just to give the example from the Old Testament and Samuel. And he says, you know, we got to kill everybody, man, woman, child, and just to be sure that it's everybody. It even talks about killing even suckling babies. And yet this is right in front of our face. It's right in the Bible on our news, on our stands of nightstands or our coffee tables. And we don't even read it and understand what this really represents. And by the way, I'm not being in any way anti-Christian or anti-God here. Jesus himself said he comes for all mankind, and he doesn't mind people being Jewish or Greek or Roman or Scandinavian or whatever they might be. What he says is you can't have people ruling over other people, destroying them, killing them, murdering them, defrauding them, exploiting them, enslaving them. And that's what he's saying in there. And he says in the New Testament, that's exactly who's behind most of this. He talks about the Jewish threat to the world, and that's kind of interesting. It should be from a Christian point of view. Anyway, what's your reaction to that?
1: I think it's interesting when you talk about Christianity, and I don't believe that the Christianity that our ancestors were brought up with was the universalist Christianity that we see today. And I think it's good that people are pushing back against that, because I think at the moment there's a narrative, which I don't agree with, that states that sort of Christianity was created as some kind of long game by Jews to deceive us all and to turn us into universalists. But I don't think that is congruent with what we've seen throughout history. And when you look at the effect Christianity had at one point when it was run by the right people, it was completely different to the effect Christianity has today. And I think the idea that Christianity was always a universalist religion that sought to welcome people into our nations and divide us and defeat any form of in-group preference is simply a lie. And when you look at European history specifically, Christianity was often the uniting force that helped us prevent the Muslim invasions that took place throughout
0: Charles
1: the Middle
0: Martel,
1: East.
0: Charles Martel, my God, you know, the defense of Europe, it brought Europe small, Christians from all over Europe. It's the first kind of thing that united, in effect, Europeans together in a common cause. And that's interesting from its own standpoint.
1: Well, of course, not only that, you look at the siege of Vienna, you look at the Reconquista, where a very small number of Spanish knights essentially waged a war that lasted about 800 years, and they did reconquer their homeland. I mean, and that seems like an absolutely huge thing to undertake, you know, the reconquering of someone's homeland that lasts generations. It's just incredible. But that was done because people held on to their faith. To fight for nearly 800 years to recapture your country, that's not something that took place because a small number of people decided to do something impulsively. It took place because a large number of people did something over a long period of time and passed down their faith and belief system to their children, who then passed it on to their children and their children. And the people who started the original reconquering of Spain never lived to see Spain united again, but they had faith that it would be. And that faith largely came through their Christian belief system.
0: It took 800 years to win back Spain and Portugal.
1: Yeah, and I'll tell you this, if Christianity had been some long game to destroy white people, would it have been the central belief system that underpinned the reconquering of Spain? I don't think it would have been.
0: Well, that's right. And the fundamental issue is this. If you actually do read the Old Testament and you read the New Testament, Jesus Christ is teaching a very different ethic. He's saying he's come for, you know, all the world. And basically, people should treat each other justly, that's all, and not defraud each other. In fact, usury is not something we like. In the Old Testament, it says Jews should commit usury against Gentiles, but not against fellow Jews. It says they could enslave Gentiles, non-Jews, whether they're Romans or Greeks or whoever they might be, all the different European peoples in the Middle East, and there were lots of them, and around the world. The truth is that Jews are right. Shmuley is right in a way. Rabbi Shmuley, who does the porn store, you know, and the dildo store with his daughter, right? When he says the New Testament is quote unquote anti-Semitic, anti-Semitic is not the right word, but it's definitely anti-Jewish. And the truth is that Jesus said no. He said the Jews were a threat to humanity, and he said they were the enemies of all mankind. That's what it says in Thessalonians, for instance. And the Jews crucified our Lord and Savior Jesus Christ. And listen to this. It says, are contrary and opposed and hate all mankind and drove us out, just like they're driving us out of many parts of Britain. Look at the people leaving Britain right now, trying to find some place in the world where they can get some peace because of the changing demographic. Drove us out. And listen to this, and teach us from, keep us from teaching the Gentiles so they might be saved. You know, it's and so the interesting thing about all this is that Judaism is, when they say they're against Goyim, they're against Gentiles. That's us. We were the Romans, we were the Greeks, we are the Anglo-Saxons, and we are the other peoples of the world as well. And they've been the enemy of all mankind, and that's the biggest irony. The biggest racist force on the planet is organized Jewry. And these organized Jews who are not necessarily even religious, but they have the Jewish culture of this supremacy that they believe in. Your last thought, sir.
1: I just want to say thank you for bringing me on the show, David. It's been a really, really good show. I've been working very hard at the moment on my Substack. There's a number of articles out every week, two very, very deep and meaningful articles per week. Sometimes on anti-white crime, sometimes on world politics, sometimes on developments in British politics. I'm very proud of the way these articles are coming together. If people want to support me, please go Google my Substack, find the articles, you'll find their substantial reads, and you'll probably very much enjoy them. I'd like to thank you for having me on my show. I'll have to have you on my show sometime soon. Have a great weekend, and I'll see you soon. Great. Thank you so much.
0: And I suggest anybody out there that truly believes in freedom of speech and thought must become patrons of those people, like Mark Collett and myself, for the work we do. And you can become a patron of his and support his Substack and support his work, even if you don't necessarily agree with everything he says. If we don't have true freedom of speech, we have nothing, and we have a greater and greater tyranny being evoked against all of humanity, against the interest of all human beings, including our own people. I say this quite often. I say, you know, I'm opposed to white supremacy, you know, because white supremacy is defined as oppressing other people, enslaving them, exploiting them, hurting them, harming them, invading them, whatever. I'm against that. That, to me, is a taint upon our people. Our people, if they do something stupid against some other minorities, they're just hurting our cause, because the truth is we're being hurt by the people who are running our governments, and we're being replaced and destroyed by the people running our governments. We have to stand up, folks. And so we believe in human rights for all people, including our own people, including our own people. Love y'all. Go to davidduke.com. 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Bye-bye now.
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1: 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The radiation is migrating inland and is moving across the entire country. There's only one proven defender to radiation exposure, the brilliant Chernobyl-proven discovery of Dr. Michael Kiriak, which combines the four most potent and powerful algaes on the planet, imported to the U.S. and known as Bio's Superfood. I've taken Bio's Superfood every day for several years now and want you to do the same for your sake and the health and safety of your family and loved ones. Take the banner at the top of Rinse.com and prepare to learn how to save your life.
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2: 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In these controversial times, we believe the First Amendment and freedom of the press are absolutely essential to the survival of our nation. Thank you. And now, enjoy the program.

0: All right, welcome back. It would be very hard to estimate my, and probably most of your, knowledge of World War II history if we didn't have Harry Cooper. It's that simple. His contribution to the truth about what really happened and what is in fact still happening because of World War II is immeasurable. I often think of him as the Lawrence Welk of history. Or is that Liberace of history? You choose.
1: Liberace was gay.
0: How do you know?
1: That leaves me and him out. Well, I read it somewhere. I've never met the guy.
0: Well, I did. And I will say
1: okay.
0: No more.
1: Okay.
0: Gay is an understatement. Let's leave it at that.
1: Okay.
0: Anyway,
1: whatever you say, boss.
0: All seriousness aside, as the fabulous Steve Allen used to say, Harry, his contributions are staggering. New books out, new information out, things going on behind the scenes that he always promises to call me the next day and tell me, but he never does. But I know he's busy. And the last two things you said, I'll call you tomorrow. Didn't get a call. But
1: okay.
0: I only cried for about
1: tomorrow.
0: Half an hour. It's okay. See? He's doing it again. I'll call you tomorrow.
1: That check
0: is in the mail. Anyway, I know you're busy, so it's okay. But
1: no,
0: you're working
1: no
0: on things.
1: Yeah, and there's more coming up about those 12,000 soul books that they discovered in Buenos Aires. I'll fill you in on that tomorrow.
0: Very good. All right. Excellent. Well, we're still trying to come to terms with the simple fact that Dwight D. Eisenhower slaughtered an awful lot of Germans after the war. He wasn't the only one involved. The Soviets were at it, too. Now, today's Soviets are now Russians, so that's not an issue that needs to be worried about much. But seriously, the million-plus German boys and men who were allowed to die, put to death by Eisenhower's policies in the mud and the muck and the rain and the cold. It should be noted every time somebody cites Eisenhower as being a great president or a great general. Sorry. Mass murder doesn't work for me.
1: Well, James Bach, Bacque, who wrote a book called Other Losses, in which he chronicled all those death camps, or starvation camps. The Rhein-Wiesenlager is what they started out, the Rhine-Meadow camps, but they were all over the place. Jeff Carson, who knows Bavaria and Austria better than anybody I know, anything the Third Reich built there, Jeff knows about it, he's been there. He took me and a group of people to various places, but one of them was the remains of one of these starvation camps in far western Austria. Mm-hmm. And you know, most of it had gone back to the pasture land, but there was still a small part of it. And the headstones all showed the people dying in early July of 45, just long enough to starve to death after. And it's hard fact. This guy James Bach did an excellent book with hard proof, and I've got photos of the death camps, you know, starvation camps.
0: Yeah.
1: People standing around, I mean, almost like waiting for tickets at an NFL game, just mobs and mobs of people, and no buildings.
0: Hundreds and hundreds of thousands of them, okay?
1: Yeah.
0: A million.

0: 1.1 million.
1: Yeah.
0: According to James Bach.
1: That's one of the first books I read that helped me make the step across the chasm of lies. And I never went back, never looked back after that book. And you're right.
0: Yeah, sadly, the history we're taught, and I'm not pointing fingers at anybody, but the history we're taught is all pretty carefully crafted fiction.
1: Yes, sir.
0: You know,
1: that's why you have made
0: down to
1: such a contribution.
0: Tree.
1: Oh, well.
0: Yeah.
1: No. Your contribution is priceless, timeless, and without it, it's like similar to Tom Carey and Don Schmidt. They gave us, and Kevin Randall, they gave us Roswell. We wouldn't know anything about Roswell, except a few rumors, without their work. Magnificent work. Same with you. 75 books now and counting.
0: I just found out, I'm a day late and a dollar short, I guess. I just found out that most of the books were not uploaded onto our catalog.
1: And oh, really?
0: That was something Megan was supposed to do, but of course, you know, that's another story. Right. But I'm busting my ass all day long. Well, not all day long. But I do it for about 2 hours, and then I go back to writing books. But 74 books, all of them are available in soft cover. They're all available as e-books. I'm trying to get them all done up in hard copy. I'm producing about half a dozen a day into hard copy, and except for the photo books, they're going up as audiobooks as well. And then there's probably another 10, at least, well, maybe 10 more books this year that are coming out.
1: So 10
0: it's
1: more.
0: Busy. Yeah.
1: You're slacking. Oh, this is
0: astonishing. Three months left in the year.
1: I know. There's an astonishing output that it's just really remarkable. So, all right, if you are listening.
0: Let me interrupt for a second. Today is my birthday, and I remember my 6th birthday. I thought our military was so great because we lived just a couple houses off North Avenue in Chicago, which is a main east-west thoroughfare. And there were bands and parades, and there were thousands of soldiers and Marines and sailors and airplanes flying overhead. I thought, this is one great birthday. This military is really super for me.
1: Yeah.
0: Turned out it was VJ Day. It was the day Japan surrendered, so... But I still think it was for my 6th birthday.
1: I agree with you. When you nuke somebody and then you celebrate, it's just a little weird for me.
0: Well, come on now. That was my career field in the Air Force, was nuclear and thermonuclear weapons.
1: Right. And Harry still has a couple of them stashed in his garage. I don't know how you've gotten away with it this long. I don't know what you're going to do with them.
0: A garage. This is Florida. We have carports.
1: Right. Carports. Covered carports. Got it. Okay. So, the new book looks, the cover is sensational. The uniform looks awesome. The blue sky.
0: Yeah,
1: it actually looks like.
0: Design it.
1: Well, no, that's not what I'm, not the point, but that you could actually be in that uniform standing right there. That could be you. It looks rather similar to you.
0: Okay. I mean, it
1: just looks... No, it looks right. Looks right.
0: Oh, that was Otto Kretschmer on the front.
1: Yeah.
0: Great man. Just an incredibly honorable, great man.
1: Yes, sir. So, tell us, for our newcomers, again... Shark Hunters is a fabulous institution of history. Above and beyond that, of course, it's the world's foremost authority on the U-boat Waffe of World War II and all the men and all the people back home who supported that, a Christian nation, Germany, simply trying to protect its own I think that didn't the invasion of Poland start yesterday or today? It was September 1st, I think it was.
0: Wasn't
1: it?
0: Yesterday. Yeah, September the 1st, 1939. And, you know, we hear the phony story about the Germans trying to wipe out a radio station or something. We heard that crap long ago. No, it was because there was no such place as Poland until 1918, after the end of World War One. Poland had been partitioned off centuries before. And so in 1918, I think it was, or right after World War One, at any rate, the Allied victors penciled off an area and said, yep, this is Poland now. Well, it had been Eastern Germany, Pomerania, Schlesia, and Silesia, and et cetera, et cetera. And so these German families had lived there for centuries. They had businesses, they had farms, they had whatever. And now all of a sudden, they're Polish. Well, in the beginning of 1939, from the beginning until about the middle of August of 39, 450,000 to half a million ethnic Germans, Volksdeutsche, were forcibly driven out of their homeland, because it wasn't Germany anymore, with what they could carry. Can you imagine yourself or any listeners being told you got to get out of your house and you don't have squat to your name? What you can carry is what you can keep.
1: That's going on in the West Bank every day, Harry, as you know. Not to mention Gaza. It's leveled.
0: I stay out of that because it's a hot button. And then between the last 2 weeks of August 1939, between 49 and 50,000 ethnic Germans were massacred by the Poles. They were grabbed, hands tied behind their back, feet tied usually, and dumped in the street, just laying there waiting for people to come by, and mobs would come by with clubs, axes, and whatever, and kill them, beat them to death. We've got police. I've got zillions of police reports and photos of these poor people laying there. Can you imagine being tied up, laying on the ground? Your family's over there tied up, laying on the ground. There's nothing you can do, and some guy comes along with an iron pipe and starts banging the hell out of you. So that's why Hitler had to send the troops into Poland.
1: He had no choice. Politically, morally, ethically, none. None.
0: As I tell people, the three biggest lies of World War II are all contained in one sentence that we were taught when I was a little kid. And that fake sentence is, Hitler started World War II to kill all the Jews and to rule the world. That's what we were taught. A, Hitler didn't start the war, as I just explained, the Poles did. B, kill all the Jews. I had a good friend named Helmut Schmuckel. Can't get much more German than or Jewish than that. He was a U-boat commander. And another guy, Helmut Rosenbaum, was another U-boat commander, sank on a British aircraft carrier. I've been in cemeteries that are all Jewish soldiers, died fighting for Germany.
1: How many served, Harry? I've seen estimates 250 to 450,000 Jewish Germans.
0: There was a huge number of Jewish soldiers that served in the German army. And as for ruling the world with Otto Kretschmer was telling me this, and he started laughing. He said, "With what? they had no aggressive navy. They had a couple of battleships that were bottled up. They had a lot of submarines, but at the beginning of the war, they only had 57 subs. They had no air force to speak of, no aggressive air force. They had hot fighter planes. They had a big land army. That's it. But how are you going to conquer the world with a land army when you need an air force?
1: It's completely asinine. The whole thesis
0: The sad thing is people believed it. I believed it. What the hell? We all believed it.
1: Gen Z, and any of you younger people out there, you are hearing the God's truth about the war So adjust your thinking if you've been brainwashed to the other direction.
0: Yeah, there really were no good guys and bad guys. It's just a horrible situation. And like I've said a zillion times, there's no such thing as a good war. People die who shouldn't die. Cities are destroyed. Civilizations are changed. Just a hell of a mess.
1: This is a good title for your next. Yeah, it's a good title for your next book.
0: Which?
1: A hell of a mess.
0: Oh, okay. That should pertain to a whole lot of things nowadays.
1: That's me. It's an easy title to use.
0: Okay.
1: Yes.
0: Okay. So, but you know, I'm a military guy myself. I was 4 years Air Force. Loading hydrogen bombs onto heavy bombers, commanding a six-man team doing that. And then later on, I was 12 years Coast Guard Auxiliary Flotilla Commander. And right. Then between 91 and 97, I was in and out of Moscow and St. Petersburg many, many times, taking tourist photos, admirals, warships, military installations. So, but it's just wars don't. Somebody had a quote: "Wars don't decide who's right; it only decides who's left, who remains."
1: No, that's perfect. That's exactly right. Yeah, the Treaty of Versailles, one of the most, if not the most, arguably outrageous document ever created and forced on a nation and a people. Is still not understood by most people who don't have time. And when our generation, the so-called baby boomers, are gone, who's going to be here to try to help the millennials and Gen Z understand? So that's why your books are so important. All of these programs are in the archives, 20 years worth, I don't know how many, 15. But there's so many of them.
0: We started our conversations on the air February of 2013.
1: Well, all of that is available. It's truly a treasury of information from Harry and shark hunters. It's all there, and it will be there permanently. Well, hopefully. And maybe in 100 years, people will be able to tune in. Future sociological archaeologists, if there are any humans left. And don't forget, AI is exploding in terms of its growth, its intelligence. And if we're around in 24 months, Harry, AI will be, at that time, the growth, the doubling rate of its intelligence, its wisdom, its talent, its competence, its ability. It will be 26,454 times more than what it is right now.
0: Yeah, it's expanding.
1: How are we going
0: at
1: to
0: an exponential
1: even,
0: rate?
1: It's ludicrous is what it is to think that we can compete with it when it is already walking away from us right now.
0: I'm too old to worry about it.
1: I'm not worried at all.
0: If I was a younger person with an actual job, it would scare the hell out of me. Mm-hmm. I'll tell you, I had an experience with it. I'm not skilled with that. We got members and shark hunters who are really sharp at it. Greg Galinsky, oh, what an awesome guy that guy is. He does magic. But anyhow, I needed for the beginning of a section in a book, which is photos from soldiers' cameras, both Germans and Soviets, in the war. So I wanted to lead off with a flaming hammer and sickle and a flaming swastika. I punched in to ChatGPT, make me a flaming hammer and sickle. Boy, oh boy, whammy bam, there's all sorts of stuff flashing on the screen, and within 60 seconds, there was a flaming hammer and sickle. So then, stupid me, I asked for a flaming swastika. Comes back, oh no, we don't do hate stuff. Oh my God. It's just that, a freaking symbol.
1: Unfortunately, that is the Zionist programming of AI, and that's the fact.
0: I don't know who's doing the programming, but it's just stupid. The swastika has been in existence for 3,000 years.
1: One of our army units used it up until 42, was it, when they switched?
0: Infantry Division, Thunderbird Division. Yeah, because that was from the Navajo Indians, and so when they had to change, they changed to the Navajo Thunderbird. And you want to talk about war crimes, I'm getting off topic here, but they're the ones that so-called liberated the camp at Dachau. Well, there wasn't much liberation to do because it was Germany had surrendered. The Germans had all thrown down their weapons and just waiting to be taken over. Well, the 45th Infantry Division lined up all the guards against the wall and machine gunned them. And anybody moving got a 45 bullet in the head. And these were just, I don't know. On the other side of the coin, there were, I think, 13 guys, prisoners of war, Germans that we had locked up in, I think it was Leavenworth, after the war, and there were a bunch of POWs, and one of them they found was a snitch, and so the other prisoners killed him. When I was in the military, we were told the same thing. If we ever get captured, we're in a POW camp, and one of our people is a snitch, we got to clip him. So that's what they did. Well, they got a kangaroo court. They were all sentenced to death. They were hanged by putting a rope around their neck and shoving them into an open elevator shaft. Then they buried them face down in unconsecrated ground in Leavenworth. Many years ago, about 30 years ago, I guess it was, we teamed up with the VDU, the German U-boaters Veterans Association, and we were going to at least get these guys' remains returned to Germany for proper burial or buried in a Christian way over here. I got some rectum guy in the government wanted to plant his feet and give me a hard time. I love it because I just take those people apart, go over their head, and they have to do what they're told. Unfortunately, sure. Captain Diggins, the president of the German U-Boaters Association, died. And at that point, you know, we didn't have an American representing the Germans. We had some do-gooder American, and so these poor guys are still buried face down in unconsecrated ground on Leavenworth. And last time I heard, it was overgrown with weeds, and no country can claim clean hands in any war.
1: No.
0: I'm a hardcore American patriot, so don't think otherwise, but still, there are some rotten things done by everybody.
1: Yes, and then some. I honestly, I'm so tired of deifying some of our so-called Abraham Lincoln. If you've ever read the book, The Truth About, it's called The Real Lincoln. It's one of the most shocking, staggering books, most brilliant history books you'll ever read. It's the truth about Abraham Lincoln. These people were not what we're told. You know, what you're told about the evil German Nazi Jew haters and all the rest of it.
0: Yeah.
1: It's just, it's mind control. It's fiction. And it's,
0: and that's why I think some years ago, Shark Hunters was doing well. We had a full-timer, a couple of part-timers, my wife and I. Well, then that all went away when the Spitlickers, the Southern Poverty Law Center, started attacking us. And they want to shadow ban the history because we're telling the honest history. And now, as you know, there are right now 11 federal indictments against the Southern Poverty Law Center and 3 federal indictments against Fat Heidi, the one who kept, you know, trying to stop shark hunters.
1: Right. Right.
0: And I'm hoping to see him go to prison. And our attorney, Jake Adams, is drafting a letter to the Spitlickers, telling them at least get our name off of there, because I'm not now, nor have I ever been a Nazi, Neil or otherwise, and lying bastards. They even said that what's his name, that black doctor that was HUD chief for Ronald Reagan.
1: I can't remember. Well, I know who you mean.
0: Yeah, he's a brain surgeon. They listed him as a hater. Ben Carson, Dr. Ben Carson, nice guy, decent man, and they listed him.
1: He always
0: sounded
1: to be very straight. I liked him. Nice guy.
0: Yeah, but because he was against abortion, he was a hater. I hope they throw all them bums in prison there, the Spitlickers. Anyhow, moving along, let's go on. This is my birthday. Let's have some happy news.
1: I agree. what did you get for your birthday? Do you know yet?
0: Well, I've told my family, don't get me anything for my birthday, because at my age, you know, it's just another day. I got up this morning at 4 o'clock in the morning, like I always do. I don't have an alarm. I just wake up. And I was at my desk, and one of our members, James Heckman, God bless him, great guy, he called at 5 in the morning to wish me happy birthday, woke Kay up. But then, you know, I worked until about 8. We got in the car and drove an hour and a half to Disney World, had lunch at the Boathouse, a great restaurant, and hung around Disney there for a while. This is in Disney, what the hell is it called? I don't know. It's a part of Disney. You don't have to pay to get in. No rides or no attractions. Disney Springs, and there's a restaurant there, the Boathouse. The food is always awesome. The people, the service is great. So we go there and had a nice lunch. My son bought me a mug, and it means a lot. You know, my son has special needs. He spent his own money to buy me a Disney mug for my coffee.
1: Oh, class. That's sweet.
0: And that means that's $1 million to me.
1: You betcha. That's nice. Very, very nice.
0: My daughter didn't even send me an email to say happy birthday. So
1: what is that? I hope Megan figures out that what she must have
0: story.
1: Been. She must have closed it, because you would never do that.
0: No,
1: can't imagine it. Yeah, I understand. Anyway, maybe she'll figure it out. Hopefully, she will. It's going to have to be her own. Her own doing. That's the way it is with most of these kids that do that.
0: Yep. Anyhow, but my wife has been an awesome wife for coming on 41 years.
1: There's a present for you.
0: Oh, no question about it. She's a great lady. And she's the one that makes Shark Hunters work. She keeps me focused. She gave me my son, Sean Patrick, what an incredible young man. Coming 39 years old. So what else? You know, I've got everything I need. So what are you going to get me for my birthday? I got everything I need.
1: What a nice, it's a happy birthday little summer.
0: Yeah.
1: That's good.
0: And so many people, so many Shark Hunter members have sent emails and everything. And, you know, it just makes all the hard work worthwhile. And now that, like I say, after Obama and the Kung Fu COVID stuff got done, we've lost a lot of members. And, of course, a lot of them have died. About 75% of our members have died because they were World War II veteran age. And so
1: 75%.
0: You know,
1: that's a huge, huge chunk.
0: Yeah, it is a huge chunk. And so, as you know, nobody in Shark Hunters gets paid. Everybody who's on the masthead is a volunteer, and I'm putting some of my retirement into operating Shark Hunters every month. I don't complain, because I absolutely love it, and I think this is what God put me here to do. But I'd be a hell of a lot happier if I could keep my own retirement money. But that's another story.
1: Yes. All right. Here, I'll do this. I'm trying to find something appropriate. We have to do a little something here. So here.

0: I couldn't find the Liberace version. I'm sorry. I looked.
1: That's just as well.
0: Yeah. Well.
1: Just as well.
0: So when you look,
1: I was going to say he was a very talented pianist.
0: He was very. What word should I use?
1: I don't
0: very
1: know.
0: Very personable. How's that?
1: If you say so.
0: Yes, yes.
1: Anyhow, moving along. Yeah.
0: Yes. So when you look, honestly, and when other people look across the sea, or those in Europe listening right now, look at Germany, it must be a bit of a challenge for them to understand, those who don't know real history, how Germany could have gone from the top to the bottom of the barrel in just one generation. Germany was done after the war. It was done. And now look at it. It's virtually not a country anymore in many ways. No, they talk. They're overrun with third world filth. That's me talking, not Harry. They have crimes all the time. Horrible crimes against women, perpetrated by these perverts, and the judges and the courts in Germany are not holding them accountable. I can't tell you how many stories I've seen. The invader from Turkey, let's say, just for the hell of it, released from court after raping two women. Judge found it was a cultural issue and did not hold him accountable. But this is insane. A country either stands on its laws, and it has laws, or it doesn't. And when it doesn't stand on its laws, like Germany is not, England is not, France is not, you're looking at the ends of these wonderful cultures and civilizations. They're dying.
1: Yeah, Europe was a leader, you know, back in the medieval days and the Renaissance. They were the epitome. But it can't all be pointed at them. At Europe, I just got an update from some of my buddies in Chicago. We're all ex-military.
0: Right.
1: A couple of days ago, 41 people got shot. 3 of them were dead. Nobody got arrested. And that jackass Brandon Johnson, the mayor, oh, no, we're doing fine. We don't need help from the government. We can handle it ourselves. Yeah, right. 41 people with bullets in them. Good Lord. And 3 people dead. But no, we certainly can't ask for help from anybody. The blue states are, and I just saw in the news a little while ago, they had a mass shooting in, where was it, Minneapolis, I think, a couple hours ago.
0: I missed that one.
1: Yeah, well, you're working. I love it in Florida. If you want to, you can carry open. You can have a holster on you like the Lone Ranger.
0: As it should be. As it should be. Crime will drop.
1: Oh, yeah.
0: If Americans were armed.
1: Because I got a hot Irish temper.
0: Right.
1: And
0: now,
1: many
0: Americans.
1: Back when I was a young man, there were times I'd get into a road situation and pull out my gun and shoot at the other guy's tire at 50 miles an hour. We don't need to do that anymore.
0: Wow. Yeah.
1: Hell, that was 50, 60 years ago.
0: Wow. I had no idea. It was in the early 1970s.
1: My Irish temper. No, I'm nice now.
0: Now what do? You run them off the road into a bridge abutment?
1: No, I stay out of trouble.
0: I haven't had
1: a weapon in my hand in years. I haven't fired a gun in God knows how long. So that's not necessary in Florida anyhow. Being a disabled 87-year-old veteran, nobody dares touch you in Florida. If you're over 65, nobody dares touch you, or they wind up with a 5-year all-expense-paid vacation in a place called The Rock in Rafer, Florida, with a fresh jumpsuit every week. and a
0: whether
1: and a
0: you need it
1: mate.
0: Or not. I get
1: yeah,
0: it.
1: Yeah, and a cellmate named Bubba or Killer or whatever.
0: Yeah.
1: Florida is a great, great state.
0: What we happens when DeSantis steps out? He's going out, isn't he, at the end of the year?
1: That's correct, yeah. They got term limits, unfortunately. And the guy that's coming in, Brandon, what the heck's his name? I've gone blank. But anyhow, he's heavily recommended by Trump and by DeSantis. Byron Donalds. Nice guy, apparently. He's on television all the time. Nice guy, family man. But he never says what he's going to do. The other two guys, Jay Collins, who was the assistant governor, vice governor, whatever you call him, or Paul Renner, who was the Speaker of the House, who I met several times. Those guys were both combat veterans. Jay Collins lost a leg, and they both have plans to do this for this problem and that for that problem. But Byron Johnson and Byron Daniels never said anything about plans, so I got a bad feeling. But, of course, the Democrat challenger, Jolie, he's just a typical commie that,
0: The last name is J-O-L-I or Y? How does it spell?
1: Something like that, or J-O-L-L, I don't know, but Jolly,
0: right.
1: It's pronounced Jolly.
0: Uh-huh.
1: Uh-huh. He's a nutcase commie. Got too many commies.
0: Let's be honest. The country is essentially split in half between socialist, communist, ultra-liberals, to be kind, and patriotic Americans, constitutionally
1: yeah.
0: oriented. We are split in half. Look at the last election, if you don't think so.
1: Yeah. It's
0: right?
1: Pretty scary.
0: It's right there. 97
1: like
0: million
1: Reagan
0: for
1: said,
0: Trump, 95
1: Ronald
0: for the Clinton.
1: Reagan said we're only one generation away from losing our freedom.
0: Hell, it's less than that. Reagan was
1: yeah,
0: right.
1: I got a bumper sticker on the back of my truck that says, Joe McCarthy, where are you when we need you?
0: Poor McCarthy. Truly an American hero. Murdered
1: right.
0: for his efforts, obviously. Another Bethesda fatality. It's mind-boggling. It's mind-boggling how many Americans have no idea of what the truth around them, all around them, is.
1: Yeah.
0: It's not what they're told.
1: Have you been, I don't know if you listen to Jesse Waters on Fox.
0: No,
1: he always sends this guy, Johnny, out there to ask questions of young college kids on
0: He's
1: the beach.
0: He's doing a man on the street shtick. I've seen it.
1: Exactly, but it's just mind-boggling, these college kids. One question was, name a country that borders the United States. Jesus Christ, I knew that in third grade. One after another couldn't decide, couldn't remember it's Mex-

0: I'm a doctor, and I don't make that much money. And the plumber says, neither did I when I was a doctor.
1: Right. Got it. No, it's crazy. Out there,
0: but
1: you don't want to be out there. And if you are out there, you really want to, if you're young and you've got things to protect, like family, children, yourself, you really want to protect yourself if you have a carry. If you're permitted to carry in any way in your state, you want to get concealed carry or open carry. If you've got open carry, you don't need a permit, of course. But you've got to do something. Kennesaw, Georgia, told the story. And when Kennesaw, Georgia, the city council passed a law that every home had to be armed.
0: Yeah,
1: the crime in Kennesaw, Georgia, went to zero.
0: Yep.
1: I think it was zero.
0: Yeah, you're not going to break in when you know there's guns in the house. You know, a lot of it is sociological, too, and I don't mean to get going on that because I'm not a sociologist, but you see all these people growing up, in a lot of cases, no father figure in the house, no punishment for doing something wrong. I blame, in part, Jimmy Carter, that jackass that got rid of the draft. If they'd have still had the draft, you'd have a lot less trouble. You know, you learn discipline. You learn teamwork. You learn how to be honorable.
1: Exactly.
0: When I joined, I was not a bad guy when I joined, but I had no idea where the hell I was going in life. And you learn, you learn discipline. Every morning at 4:30, the sergeant would come in and blow his whistle. You had to be dressed and out on the street in 10 minutes. And you march together, you eat together, you do things together, you accomplish things together. You have honor. Nobody has a lock on their foot locker.
1: Mm-hmm.
0: You learn honor.
1: I got it. No, I do.
0: Okay,
1: I understand.
0: I'll shut up and get off my soapbox.
1: It's all right. Just don't slip. Get down carefully.
0: Yeah, so, like 80... some years ago when I fell off my roof, broke my back, knocked myself out.
1: I'll never forget that. Neither will you. And
0: that's for sure.
1: I don't know how you did it, but for those of you who don't remember, Harry did fall, did break his back, was in the hospital, and rallied and got out and went on his South American tour. And
0: it's
1: just
0: astounding.
1: Yeah, I was
0: astounding. In the hospital 3 days. Yeah. I don't even remember. And 4 days after they let me out, I was on my way down to South America. That was on an expedition, though, just myself, not a group, and we went to the place that those clowns with the Hunting Hitler show put on. This was Hitler's house, and it was old, nothing but a few stone walls, and they discovered it. Yeah, right. It was a state park, and we went there, and the park ranger said that their film crew came with a bunch of German coins and some little pill bottles and scattered them around on the ground and then pretended to find them. And
1: That's total fraud, and it should have been hauled up and presented to the world that these people are fakes, should not be in any way, shape, or form listened to, considered, and they should be shunned. I can't say banned
0: channel.
1: Because what else do you need to know, friends? That's the truth. They salted
0: Josh Gates, a guy who looks like the Pillsbury Doughboy dressed like Indiana Jones. He was at Inalco a little while ago.
1: Right.
0: Oh, and he's touting that this is the first time anybody has been to Hitler's estate in Patagonia. And he found a Nazi coin there on the ground. Clean and shiny. And first off, we were there in 2008, long before he ever heard of the place.
1: Yep. When did you first hear about it? You got there in 2008, which is a phenomenal achievement. But when did you first hear the story of Hitler in Argentina, even if you didn't know the location? Did that have anything to do with Dönitz's statement, we have found a Shangri-La for the Fuhrer, something like that?
0: We have found an impenetrable Shangri-La for the Fuhrer.
1: Yeah.
0: And, you know, some people think he meant Antarctica. That's absolutely not true. There's no secret Nazi base down in Antarctica where U-boats flood down to 100 feet deep and go through a hole in the cliff. That's great Hollywood.
1: It's Hollywood sci-fi. Yeah.
0: Right, but it ain't real. But a good friend of mine down there, we became friends, first off over faxes and then emails, and then I went down and met him, Eduardo, who was an active lieutenant commander in the Argentine Navy and medical doctor. Now he's retired. He was giving me a lot of this information, and I ran across a guy named Nafel, and he was my guide. And we flew down there, and like I say, the first time I was there, 2008, I went to the Plaza Hotel, which was the upscale hotel in South America, and I went to the manager, Senora Rodriguez, and I don't do Mike Wallace ambush interviews. I told her who I was and what I was there for. And in the conversation, I said, "And my research indicates that Martin Bormann lived here for 2 years after the war." Without batting an eye, the lady said, "Yeah, room 740, the presidential suite." I said, "What, you knew this?" She says, "Yeah, everybody knows that."
1: Yeah.
0: Oh, yeah,
1: they
0: but
1: all know.
0: We're all told that he died in a gun battle near the train station. And, okay, for you listeners who are scratching your head saying, "Hey, they found his body there." Yes, they did. They found his body in a place they had dug years before and didn't find him, but then they dug again and found the bones, and he was holding a little sign that says, "Hi, I'm Marty." And they did DNA, and they found out, yes, it was Martin Bormann, but what about the red clay in the little niches in his bones that come from Paraguay, where he was buried in 1958 after he died of stomach cancer.
1: When did he die? 58. So 58. They transported, for those of you who haven't figured it out quite yet, they transported his remains back and put them where they allegedly were originally supposed to have been. But they weren't, because he went to South America. I thought he lived longer than 1958. Hell, he died then five years before Hitler died. That's very interesting.
0: Yeah. I don't have my research right in front of me, and I'd be hard-pressed to find it on short order. My place looks like an explosion in the public library, but he had stomach cancer. Dr. Mengele was trying to help him, but in 1958, if you had cancer, it was a death sentence.
1: It certainly was. No, there was nothing to be done for cancer back then except cut, basically, and if you were brave, they'd blast you with radiation.
0: Yeah, and you had a very small chance of living through it.
1: Yeah, very small. And then there was chemotherapy, but that was just another death sentence. Still is, basically.
0: Now,
1: they found, you know, in the last year and a half, they have found out that phenomenally ivermectin and fenbendazole are having miraculous effects on stage 4 cancers. Just incredible turnarounds.
0: This is something,
1: it's all true, and I've read so many papers on this, and if you don't believe it, do your research. Ivermectin, it's an antiparasitic, and fenbendazole together are vanquishing cancers, even stage 4. So there you go. All right, stand by, everybody. We'll take a break and come right back and jump into our photo collection tonight. Let's see what Harry has on tap for us next. Be right back.

0: right, now let me just hold on. Give me the floor. The Trends Journal, and I've said this before, I'm going to say it again. The Trends Journal is what Time magazine might have been long ago had they really uncorked it and let it happen. They didn't. It was a controlled message platform from the beginning. But it was at least a pretense of intellectual news and information. The Trends Journal leaves that so far behind, and I'm not exaggerating. Gerald has created something here that is absolutely in a class by itself. There's nothing else that compares with it. If you still believe in reading, get the Trends Journal. Keep it around. It doesn't age. You can pick it up in 3-4 months and learn. You can pick it up in a year and learn. It doesn't wear out. It's a true phenomenon. 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
2: 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The radiation is migrating inland and is moving across the entire country. 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I've taken Bio's Superfood every day for several years now and want you to do the same for your sake and the health and safety of your family and loved ones. 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
6: 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Welcome, Kathy.
7: 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How's the heat today?
6: I sent an email to our instructors, and I copied Jeff and Todd Waite over at the network. And let me just read this, class. I don't send a lot of emails to the instructors because I know their time is really valuable. And I don't say, hey, look at my cat. Look at my

0: are seen outside, maybe three in a week. 100 degrees F at 70 degrees humidity here in Missouri equals a heat index of 143 F. Our farmhouse roof is 174 degrees F. The light gray stone farmhouse is 123 degrees F. A farm ATV tire is 158 degrees F. Missouri is in the bullseye of the heat forecast. It is so hot that we don't dare use our Deutz air-cooled farm tractors as they will overheat and be destroyed. That's a Deutz FAR, DEUTZ-FAHR, DX4.70. That DX4.70 is the model number, if you want to look it up. If we were to mow the pastures, sparks from the blades hitting rocks could set the fields on fire. Currently, we are just watering the fruit trees and keeping the animals alive. At this temperature, I believe property values will decrease and migration out of here will begin, just like the 1930 Dust Bowl era. These are just a few of the examples of knock-on effects of big tech. Vincent. So, that is the email that I sent out to the instructors. And it's absolutely positively true. Class, the tire on a four-wheeler, a little ATV that we use to check the fields and the cows and that kind of thing, 158 degrees in the sun. That's a black tire. And I mentioned on air previously many times that a black car in the sun at our farm has reached 158 degrees, the skin of a black car. And right next to it, a white pickup truck, 121 degrees. So what I'm saying is there is a huge difference between black and white in terms of absorption of heat and reflection of heat with automobile paint colors. So, we have a rule in our house, and it's been around for a while, and we violate it. So it's not like it's kind of an important suggestion. You can buy any color vehicle you want as long as it's white. It's because of the heat absorption of the colors. So we have a black car that we've had for, I don't know, it's a 1997, so it's pretty old. And it's kind of an odd model, but it's really hot. It is so hot in that car that we don't use it in the summertime because the headliner will just get destroyed on the inside of the vehicle from the roof being black. So if you're wondering why your headliner is falling down in your vehicle, it's because the temperature of the skin of the roof is so hot that the rubberized foam that is between your roof skin and the headliner can't take the heat. So that's what that's all about. Just a couple comments that I wanted to share with you. Kathy, any thoughts about what I just said about heat? Do you have the experience of being in a dark colored car in hot weather compared to a light colored vehicle in hot weather?
1: Yeah, Vince, I have. I've had light color and dark color vehicles. We have the heat, but we aren't getting hit like you guys are. So, and I agree with you, Vince. I mean, especially if you can keep your vehicle in a barn or the garage and keep it out of the heat, yeah. I really think it's going to help.
0: That's exactly what we're doing. We're trying to keep everything out of heat. And after class today, Mrs. Finelli and I are going to we're going to move all the vehicles into the woods. I mean, literally, so that those trees that still have leaves are going to protect the vehicles because we have a truck we call Cranberry. It's cranberry color, and we buy our vehicles used. Now we bought this for not very much money. It's

0: Dodge pickup truck, and we use it for hauling firewood, and it's a farm truck. When somebody says they have a farm truck, that means it's not a going to church and impressing people truck. It's you know, it's rusty, it's beat up, you know, and old, and so it's a farm truck, and it's cranberry in color, and it's going in the woods, and all of our vehicles are going to go in the woods out of the sun. And it looks to me like fall is here early. So what we used to see was leaves that would turn yellow and red, and then ultimately they'd wither up, get to brown, and fall off the trees, the leaves. Now they're going from green to brown. You know, forget the intermediate steps. Yeah. It's that hot.
1: It's so dry too, Vince. Our pond is down probably 20 inches. Now it fills up normally through the winter, and it goes up to the top of the pond, but we haven't had enough rain to keep it.
0: Right, right.
1: So, you know.
0: And what we have is we have this rug, and it's like a mat. It would be like a shag rug in thickness, you know, from the 70s, of algae just over the, you know, covering the entire surface of the pond. So it's suffocating the fish. So next few days, I'm going to build something that floats, kind of like a chain link fence that floats. And I'm going to drag it across the top of the pond to pull this rug mat off the top of the pond and see if that helps. But, you know, there are people who live in warm climates and they think this is normal. Well, it probably is closer to being normal in warm climates. But it's in Missouri, we have four seasons. This is not normal. And the animals that live here, I haven't seen any of them. Where, you know, the deer are gone. Almost all the small animals. We used to see squirrels. I used to see skunk. Used to see all kinds of small animals. And larger wildlife, not now. Not now. They can't take it. So we'll find out what happened probably in a couple months when we smell the rotting flesh. And then we'll see what happened to them. But this is pretty serious. Any comments about that, Kathy?
1: Well, Vince, you talked about, you know, in your email about the bees and all that. Now, I've got probably the opposite. We have a lot of clover in our lawn, and I see a lot of bees, a lot of bumblebees too. And this summer, I really didn't shoo them away too much because it was so dry and hot earlier when we had those near 100 degree days, kind of like what we just went through. When my raspberries were in, the birds were just eating them. I mean, it was like every time I went out, I'd see 8-10 birds. And I sort of left them be because I figured I had plenty. But, you know, it was so dry. I don't know if that was their source of food, because there's plenty of water. You know, I have a bird bath and I have a pond and all that. But they just couldn't get enough. So I don't know if their other food sources were just dried up. But I've had a lot of like praying mantis and butterflies and bees and wasps and bumblebees and, you know, a lot of that this year, a lot of birds. So you sound to me like you had a really bad heat, more of a heat dome and the weather extremes than we did. Because, yeah. I mean, I remember you talking about like all the rain that you had and just like, would you have like 5 inches, right, you know, all in one day or something like that? That's a lot of rain.
0: Yeah. Yeah. We've had, you know, three plus inches one day and an inch and a half the next day. Yeah. Kathy, the average humidity for Ohio, I believe, is somewhere in the, well, the high 60s, like maybe 68%. And then it goes higher than that, maybe into the 72%. Does that sound about right to you?
1: We do have days when it's really hot. Like our last 3 days were real hot. I did actually go out much to my dismay, I didn't want to, but I had to pick the tomatoes before they split and some of the berries. So I was out for like an hour, and it was pretty hot. But I think overall our humidity is a lot less than yours. That's probably about right. I mean, I think we're just more, and see, I'm by the lake. I'm by Lake Erie. Mm-hmm. So I think that has a lot to do. Like today, I just looked it up. Today, our humidity is 72% right now, but that's because it's going to be in the high 80s in the next couple for today. But then it's supposed to get down in the high 70s, low 80s after that.
0: Okay, so I'm looking, class, you might want to take a look at this. There is, if you type in heat index calculator on a search engine, heat index calculator, you can look at what it feels like. So I just typed in air temperature for Kathy, 85. Is that what you're thinking today, or is there a different number?
1: Yes.
0: Okay. And then I typed in 72% relative humidity. The heat index temperature for that is 93°F. So that 85 degree Fahrenheit temperature will feel like 93 degrees. That's what the heat index calculator says. So if you want to try that, class, it's great. That's how I know that for us, that 100 degrees at our relative humidity is a heat index of 143. When we leave the farmhouse, just open the door to go outside, it is like walking into an oven. A blast of warm, really warm air hits us. And the solar rays are cooking us through our clothing. Short sleeve shirt, long sleeve shirt, just cooking us. So it's real. It's here. And if anybody tells you otherwise, they're misleading you. I'm trying to be polite. So in terms of the weather is not normal. And there's some pretty smart people who tell me this is normal. This is not normal. Not normal. Kathy, there's a interesting story about layoffs, and maybe we can weave this through today's class. So we have been saying that big tech is going to destroy jobs. Right now, months ago, Elon said that AI can do half the jobs right now, 50% of the jobs. That was a few months ago. So it's probably more like, 50%+ of the jobs can be done by AI. So if you think back about taxis, is that a good job to have in terms of durability? Will a job be around, in the future? Well, in New York City, they have these yellow cabs. And in order to operate a cab legally in New York City, you had to have a license. And the license required a medallion. The medallion was like a great big belt buckle that you'd win if you're, riding Broncos. And it would be permanently affixed, drilled into the hood of the vehicle. So everybody could see that you are a licensed taxi cab vehicle and operator. Those medallions would sell. There's only a limited number, and they weren't issuing more of them. So if you retired, you ran your cab for years, you'd have that medallion, and you could sell it for, let's say $1 million. No exaggeration. And those medallions were extremely valuable. So some people would take out a mortgage to get in a medallion so they could operate a cab, run the cab for years and years and years, and then ultimately sell the medallion. Well, Uber came along and undercut the yellow cabs. And nobody has a medallion on an Uber. So it's just individuals with their cars renting out, hauling people around. So Uber put a dent in the taxi cab business. Okay. Now, Uber is laying off 10% of its workforce. It's an enormous amount of people. Because Waymo, the headless taxi cabs, are pushing Uber out of the marketplace. So Uber pushed the yellow cabs out, and Waymo, the driverless taxi cabs, are pushing Uber out of the way. So if you, what I'm saying is, if you think that your position is immune from the AI bashing your jobs and eliminating your jobs, you're mistaken. Because who would have ever thought that something like driving a taxi would be pushed out of operation by a headless machine? Who would have ever thought that? Now, I would not get into a Waymo taxi. There's no way. There's no way. I would hoof it rather than be confined and imprisoned in a box that I couldn't get out of. For real. Kathy, any comments?
1: Scary, well, it's scary, first of all, Vince. But yeah, you're right. It just they just keep cutting jobs in their own, you know, field. It just keeps evolving. So people are losing their jobs. There's no, I don't think there's anything as a safe job anymore.
0: Right, right. You know, McDonald's has pushed. And who earns less than a McDonald's high school part-time employee? Who earns less than that? Nobody. You know, if they're getting a relatively fair wage. And so what's McDonald's doing? It's replacing the entry-level positions with kiosks. So the neighborhood hangout for even in rural America for young high schoolers would be, hey, after school, let's go to McDonald's. Okay, they could hang out there and they could get what used to be an inexpensive bag of calories and have some fun. And it was a thing that they could do. And let's go because Sally works there, Bob works there. And, you know, they'd see their friends from high school, you know, behind the counter. Now those are being replaced with kiosks. So McDonald's has lost, in my opinion, has lost its mind. Why would they blow up the entry-level positions of the workforce? Why would they do that? Is that socially responsible? That's Milton Friedman. He's the guy in 1970 or so who said that the social responsibility of a corporation is profit. That's nonsense. The social responsibility of the corporation is to make a good quality product that's repairable or a good service that has value and be socially conscious and not pollute the environment and give back. That's what a corporation is supposed to do. But Milton Friedman said, no, it's profit. And you can see the results of profit. How's it working? How's your washing machine? How's your dryer? How are new houses being built? As thin and cheesy as possible. Kathy?
1: Yeah. Yep. It's true, Vince. I mean, a lot of these, that really gets me with appliances and cars and things that we used to be able to depend on. And now you, even if you keep them and try to maintain them, it doesn't mean that they're not going to have huge problems down the road.
0: I was talking with one of our instructors in Michigan, his name is Joey. He's not on the air as much as he used to be. He'd prefer, I think, not to be. And he has a Whirlpool washing machine. And he wants to fix it. He wants to fix it because he's absolutely certain that a new one won't last. So he's learning how to use a clamp-on amp meter. I talked to him over the last few days, and I said, Joe, here's what you can do. You get a clamp-on amp meter, and you can find out if there's current going to the fill valve of the washing machine. It's a really great tool. You're going to like it. And so he found one for between $20 and $30 on the internet. It's coming his way. And it's a new skill that he is going to learn. Class, I think you ought to consider looking into a clamp-on AC, alternating current, amp, as an ampere meter.

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0: 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Mass-produced, factory-farmed food is extremely low in nutritional value. 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BioSuperfood was created during years of the highest level quality research by hundreds of scientists and lab technicians. Each and every pure organic little green capsule of BSF contains over 15,000 different nutrients. Many of these are essential for life, and many more simply don't exist in the foods most Americans eat. 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
3: Kathy's with us. Domestic engineering. Kathy, we've been talking about the heat, and you have been mentioning for weeks and weeks about the forecast for crops and that the yield is going to be down. Is there any change, positive or negative? Do you think that there are, as a result of your research, are we going to find fewer items on the shelves in quantity and variety, or is everything okay?
4: No, Vince, everything's really not okay. I'm not seeing anything that they've reversed course on. The most I'm seeing, it's what we've been talking about. It's lower quality, which means skimpflation. We see shrink. Inflation, we see increased prices, and they change the recipes, and so things don't taste as good as they used to. I know for somebody that wasn't here the last couple of weeks, I talked about wheat. Wheat is down. I would buy flour. Even if you, like, I have rye flour, whole wheat flour, bread flour. I have oat flour because I do different. Recipes. So I have that, you know, freeze it, store it. I would do salt. Salt's an essential thing. Even if you just have to buy the regular iodized salt. I mean, I try to do sea salt and, you know, all that. Some of the other salts that have more minerals in them too. Sugar. I mean, if you're going to make jam, if you're going to bake, I mean, I still do my hummingbird feeder, so I've got two females, and once in a while a male come, and they've been going through a little feeder like every week, and so they'll be leaving here soon. But I like to have sugar. I don't do a lot of like baking and using sugar, but it is essential. You do use a little bit in certain recipes in baking, and you do use it for bread a little bit. Coffee is another thing. Vince, it's a lot of it initially was the drought, and then they had a disease, and so they lost trees and they lost their crops, and so that's going to take a while. Now, I did find an off-brand, a store brand. I was at the store. I have a whole bunch of coffee, but I did find an off-brand, and they had it marked down to $6 a can, so I grabbed some. But there again, Vince, I am not seeing a lot of the same great sales that I used to. And I'm not seeing like things marked down. It's almost like the stores, I don't know if they're losing their percentage that they're getting, their markups that they're getting. But I used to be able to go in and every couple of weeks I would find some really great deals. And I'm just not seeing that anymore. The prices just keep going up. Olive oil is another one. You know, there's different qualities in olive oil. And so a lot of people want to go with the cheapest one, but I would recommend going with the little bit more expensive and using it more sparingly just because of the quality. It's coming back, but there was a lot of damage to the olive trees. So, you know, it's going to take a while to go through the system. But honestly, Vince, because I have been so prepared, I really haven't had to buy a lot. Now, I've been going through my pantry and finding things like, oh, I need to use this up, or this just expired, or this is going to expire. So unless I find a really, really great deal and I'm running low, right now, the things I have a lot of, it'd be smart for me to use them up so I don't waste them. I really try to stress not wasting anything. The other thing I think people could think about is you're going to have loved ones around you. Like in our family now with the newest baby, I think there's 12 of us, and that's just me and my husband and children and grandchildren. So if something happens, and you know, there's three dogs now, so if something happens, I know for the most part, my kids are somewhat prepared, but they're not nowhere near prepared like we are. So I know obviously if you have children and grandchildren, you're going to say, I would feed my grandchildren first, and I would skip meals to make sure they had enough to eat. So that's another thing to think about, like which loved ones do you have, parents or, you know, siblings that may need your help. So I would look at it like, Vince, what I'm experiencing myself and what other, I have gardening channels that I watch or that I read. And it's funny because the last couple year, I've seen more people say, you know, this year I had a lot of tomatoes and no cucumbers or no peppers. Or this year I had no corn and a lot of tomatoes and my beans didn't do good. And so some people get that squash borer or things like that. Like you talked about having a lot of honeydew melons. So some years you just have a bunch. And tomatoes is a thing. There's going to be a shortage. Even now, which I can't believe at the farmer's market, they still want $2, $2.50 for a big tomato. Now you can buy them in a pack, which that's what I would do. I would buy them in a pack. And if I didn't grow them myself, and I would eat as many as I could, and then I would either cut them up, I would can them, I would dehydrate them. And so I guess the question I would want people to think about is like the what if. So if I get sick next year and I can't plant a garden, if the prices go up and it's just not feasible, let's say tomatoes go up to $4 a tomato, if there's like a blight or we can't get tomatoes imported or there's a problem with them or, you know, whatever it is, the vegetable or the product. So there's droughts, there's floods, there's disasters. And I know, Vince, like earlier in the spring, we had frost out in different parts of the country. A lot of the blossoms were killed on the cherry trees, the apple trees, the peach trees. You may have had some of that yourself, Vince. I don't know. Did you have that with your fruit trees?
3: We got zero. We have zero fruit for our fruit trees. They're all almost dead. And we have, I don't know, 15 or 20 fruit trees, apples, peaches, pears, plums, nectarines, chestnuts. And no, they're all in a high degree of stress. So
4: yeah,
3: we're just trying to
4: Keep watering, Vince. Yeah. I mean, once the heat, you know, release, you know, goes down, they may come back. Mm-hmm. I mean, I think you're doing a lot of work to try to save them, and I would try to save them. Sometimes they look like they're not going to come back, and then they do.
3: Mm-hmm. Yeah, there's a lot of dead wood. It's just it's a function of water. They just can't get enough water, and the heat.
4: It's just so hot.
3: Right.
4: Well, and like so, my point in my last comment was, you know, what if we don't get a lot of fertilizer, and fertilizer, you know, or gets too expensive. So do you compost? Do people save like shredded newspaper? You can put that in your compost. You can do cardboard on your ground, you know, and weigh it down. Let that, as long as it's not like the colored, just regular cardboard. You can do leaves. You can do grass clippings. You can do your garden waste, all that, as long as it's not diseased. I mean, I don't do like diseased tomato vines or anything like that, but just healthy. So I know you do a lot of the natural farming. So I guess what I am noticing and other farmers are noticing and gardeners is they didn't get crops from this year or last year. And so the theory is try to plant or can enough to last you for like a year and a half to 2 years. So one example I have is, okay, I planted tomato plants, and this year I, with, you know, circumstances, a new baby and things like that, I just couldn't, with family things, I just couldn't get my garden in the way I wanted it to. So a lot of it, by letting it go, it was like, now I have volunteer melon plants all over the place. So I clipped some of them back that I know I'm not going to get any melons. They're just, there's flowers, but I want to put it back into the energy of the plant. And I laid the vines in a pile, let them deteriorate and go back into the, you know, into the ground. So I don't waste anything. But what happened, Vince, with me is I don't have the variety of vegetables that I would like, but I had romaine lettuce seed itself. I've only bought one thing of romaine lettuce since probably like May. And I had leaf lettuce, and now that's reseeded itself. I've got leaf lettuce coming up all over the one part of my garden because I let it go to seed, and I'm saving those seeds. So next spring, early, if I don't see it coming up, I'm going to sprinkle them in the areas that I know it likes to grow. So what happened was I had a lot of stuff come up that I was able to gather. I had chamomile, I had cilantro, dill goes crazy. So I had way too much of that. So I had to really thin that out. I had romaine lettuce, I had leaf lettuce, arugula. Those are all things that just came up. So I was actually kind of blessed because I didn't even plant them and they came up. I had bok choy come up, but I do have other vegetables that I planted. So I guess my point is, sometimes, even if you didn't have a lot of time, maybe have a patch and just sprinkle like your lettuce or spinach seeds and just water them in. And, you know, if you don't, I know some people just don't have a lot of time. Sometimes you can just make the best of it. And that's really what I'm doing. I don't have as many raspberries as I did last year. I still have a lot. So I'm freezing them and making jam and stuff like that. But last year was such a bumper crop that I really kind of ran out of that one. I had one whole freezer shelf of raspberries because I just couldn't use them enough. So I guess, Vince, I'm just trying to say, like, what if you don't have a garden next year? Or what if next year in your area, the prices are so expensive, and they're even expensive at the farmer's market this year? Like, you know, a watermelon is $9. I mean, if you get a big watermelon, it's still a value when you think about how much fruit that is. That's a value as opposed to paying, you know, $7 or $8 at the grocery store for like a pint or a pint and a half of blueberries. So to me, it's still a good value. But a lot of like the peaches, Vince, those were $1 a piece. The plums were $1 a piece. That was ridiculous. So that was just one thought that I wanted people to think about. Like, if you can process what you can. Now, this year I'm not canning tomatoes because I still have 2 years. I still have 24. I'm using those up. I still have all of 25. So what I'm doing is, as I'm getting them, if my neighbors or family can't use them, I'm dehydrating them. So I'll just explain that real quick. I have the silicone sheets. Don't do it on a regular dehydrator sheet without the mesh or the silicone because they will stick. So you can cut a tomato like Roma, or I do the cherry tomatoes because I get like a whole bucket full when I pick them. I cut them in half and I can put them in a bowl and like drizzle olive oil or Italian seasonings. If you don't want to do that, you can just lay them on the silicone sheet. You could sprinkle them with salt. You could sprinkle them with Italian basil, whatever you like on your tomatoes. I just use an Italian seasoning, and then you put them in the dehydrator and then you watch them. Now make sure you don't do them too high. It has a setting. Mine says vegetables, so I put them on that. Now what I do, Vince, and I made this mistake in years past, was you're always going to have some that are bigger than others. So you kind of have to go through. I try to put the bigger ones on one sheet so I can watch them. But if they're squishy or you get any juice out of them, then they're not ready. Those are going to mold unless you just eat them right away. So what I do with those is I take off all the dried ones, and then I put the other ones back on the silicone sheet, but then I turn it down, because if you leave it up really high, I found that it almost burns them. You really have to watch them. So I'll turn it down a little bit because they're almost dry. And then I find that I don't burn them. Like one year, I forgot about them overnight and I had it up too high. They were edible, but they lost some of the flavor because they were kind of, you know, dark brown on the edges. I did them too much. So I just turned them down. And with herbs, you can do herbs, just do herbs on low. If you do them too high, like I did a whole bunch of chives and I had to put them out in the barn because it smelled like onions, just cutting them up. But I turned it down. I think I put them on like 95 degrees, 90 degrees. And if they get like dark brown, then you've overdone them. You're going to lose some flavor and some nutrition. So they should still be pretty bright green. So you can do that with all your herbs. You just want to watch them. Like sometimes I'll set the timer, or I'll just put a little sticky note on my counter and say, check tomatoes in 4 hours. And then I'll run out and check them. So there's all kinds of things, Vince. I've been harvesting chamomile. I dehydrated arugula. I did chives. I did dill. I did raspberry leaves, because raspberry leaf tea is very, it's a good tea. It's good for women's health, hormonal health, reproductive health. So I've been just using what I have in my garden. And so that, in a nutshell, that's what I'm just trying to make the point of. If you find deals in the store, if you're at the farmer's market and they have a good deal and you can afford and you've got the time to use them, because otherwise, Vince, I have a feeling produce is going to be really high. We get about 59% of our produce from imported in the winter, and it's already high now. So can you imagine what it's going to be like in December? So I don't know if you have any thoughts on what I said, Vince. Yeah,
3: all very valid points. So grow what you can when you can, mm-hmm. and work on tweaking your system. That's what we do. Right now, I'm looking at the end of the tomatoes. We're at the end of them. And so I have a yellow tomato, which is low acid. I really love it. I don't even think you can get the seeds for it anymore. But I have the early ones, seeds for those. I have the mid-season and the end-of-the-season seeds that I've saved. So these are all heirloom seeds, and they're on third generation now. And when they get to the 10th generation, they'll be perfect. Mm-hmm. So 7 more years. So it's incumbent upon all of our students to grow their own garden and save the seeds. But you have to start with heirloom seeds.
4: Yeah. Yep.
3: And Kathy, I cannot think of pleasant thoughts without, if we had to buy what we ate this summer, it'd be very unpleasant just even thinking about it, because we've had so much come from our freezer, from our garden. It's been really, really good. Now, as the garden winds down, which is really like 20 minutes from now, it's going to be terrible. It's going to be terrible because I've been eating tomato sandwiches 3 times a day.
4: Yeah. And why not, Vince? Because eat what you have when it's plentiful. You probably been eating lots of melons, too.
3: Yeah.
4: But they're still good right now. And they're just can't get that flavor after this.
3: She looks at me and I just tell her I have to watch my figure. But no, I've been eating a lot of melons and tomatoes. And tomato sandwich, here's how I make a tomato sandwich, class. Bread that I've baked, and I slice it. And one slice I cut it in half, so it's actually half a sandwich. And I'll take one tomato, and I'll slice it really thinly, and I'll put it on. Well, first I put potato salad. I make potato salad, and I put that on the bread, and then I add a little bit of salt, and then I layer the tomato slices on that, and then I put a little bit of apple cider vinegar, a small amount, on that, on the tomatoes, and that's the sandwich. And it is delicious. So one of the things that really makes it great is the potato salad. Now, why potato salad? Because we don't have bacon. So, and, yeah. and we don't have lettuce. It's too hot. So the potato salad with the, you know, with the chives and with the various peppers that we grew in the garden, the bell peppers and the holy mole peppers that are fresh, and I've cut them up and put them into the potato salad. It's great. It's a great sandwich. So you might want to try that, class. And when I make bread, I experiment. Like, what do I have lying around? And I had some melons and some extra melons. I thought, let's just see what happens. And so Mrs. Finelli's watching me putting, you know, melon chunks into the bread mix. And what happened was there's so much sugar. It's equivalent to boiled over. I mean, it really made a puffy, puffy, puffy loaf of bread, and then it all collapsed, and the dogs loved it. It was actually delicious, but it didn't look as good as I thought it might come out. So, you know, you can put all kinds of things in your recipes, like powdered milk in bread mix, all kinds of things. I was looking in the spice cabinet. I thought, pepper. I haven't made bread with pepper. Let's see what happens. So, I mean, I do things like that. And you might find that it's okay. So, eventually, cornmeal. I keep that in the freezer. Mm-hmm. And I take 2, 3, 4, 5 heaping tablespoons, compensate by adding extra water to the bread mix. And it works out great. The dogs love it. And what I do is, as you know, I cut the bread up into cubes, leave it on a couple large dinner plates, and the moisture evaporates, and it's treats for the dogs. And they will literally eat a loaf of bread every 2 days, at least every 2 days, maybe every day. Kathy, you and I were talking before, class, about Folgers. And class, Folgers has done an excellent job of hoodwinking their customers. They have, and I have a whole bunch of these cans. I've got 21 years of cans here, Folgers coffee cans. I keep saving them. I'm not sure why, but I got them. And I have different weights in terms of ounces of contents, you know, like 51, 40-something. And they say 400 cups of coffee. Now, I know for a fact you can't make 400 cups of coffee with 70% less contents. But Folgers claims you can. So there was a class action suit against Folgers. And the class won. Can you imagine that? Folgers was found to have misled its customers. And class, we'll call this paraphrasing what I found on the internet. But don't believe me. Do your own research and make up your own mind. But so 400 cups of coffee, different number of ounces in their canisters of coffee, you know, the red plastic cans with the black plastic lids. So Folgers was found to have misled its customers. Then there was a class action lawsuit against Folgers and Walmart. So in appeal, the decision was reversed. So Folgers, by the Court of Appeals, 8th Circuit Court of Appeals, found that Folgers did not mislead its customers by putting a smaller amount of coffee, you know, less weight in the canister, and still claiming the same number of cups. Because the court said that everybody has different tastes. So your taste and my taste and Kathy's taste might all be different. So what is a cup of coffee? Well, the standard is, How much weight of coffee grounds per cup of coffee? That's the standard. So if you have less weight in the can, you have less cups of coffee. But Folgers said, it still makes 270 or 400 cups of coffee. So in the Circuit Court of Appeals, they said, well, each person's taste is different, so you can't have a class action suit because our tastes are different. So what actually is a cup of coffee? And then they said that not everybody reads the can, where it says 400 cups or 270 cups. So because people don't read, all the people in the class action suit, all of them didn't read the can, this can't be a class action suit. So the ruling was overturned. So Folgers can get away with misleading its customers. So common sense is gone. And this is a great case study in how logic is thrown out the window. This is common sense. If you have less weight of coffee grounds, you're going to have fewer cups of coffee. But not in Folgers and Walmart's mind. At least that's how I read it. It's unbelievable, and they're getting away with it. And what's the number one coffee seller in America?

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1: 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The radiation is migrating inland and is moving across the entire country. There's only one proven defender to radiation exposure, the brilliant Chernobyl-proven discovery of Dr. Michael Kiriak, which combines the four most potent and powerful algaes on the planet, imported to the U.S. and known as bio superfood.
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4: During the break, Kathy mentioned shrinkflation, and that's what we were talking about. And with Folgers coffee, smaller contents, less weight inside, same number of cups. Deception, lying through. I don't know how they got away with it, but they got away with it in the court system too. Sell you less, claim that they were selling you the same amount, selling you 70% less or so, as reported on the internet, and claiming that it's the same amount, and it's because people's tastes are different. Kathy, your thoughts, please.
5: Well, Vince, the thing you have to look for is, let's say, here's an example. Skippy peanut butter. They did the same thing on a lot of it. And you and I think we talked about this before, but the bottom of the jar

$0.40. So that's what, $8.80 a pound? I mean, when you look at the sizes, would you buy those crackers? I mean, you got to like jog. You just have to think about why would I spend that kind of money on crackers? Now, I admit every now and again we'll have a sale where like if you buy three, they're $1.99 a box or something like that. So if you like them, then watch for those sales. But there's even some like here's one is Crunchmaster. 4 ounces, $4.50 for 4 ounces. So it, now I will say like your saltine crackers premium, those are still 16 ounces, but now it's $4.50 a box. So I just remember, I mean, I remember getting them for 99 cents a box. Now it was a little while ago, but they just keep creeping up, and normally the sizes go down. Most of them, it's 13 ounces, 11 ounces, 8 ounces. It just depends on the cracker. The other thing, Vince, is like Hellman's mayo is now 30 ounces. It's not 32 ounces, $7.30. You've got that Cholula hot sauce, 12 ounces now is $9 for 12 ounces, but you could get Texas Pete for $3.40. So if you want to try that other one or you want to try the store brand. So those are all things with shrinkflation. They're doing it now, people that like ice cream. So now it's not half gallon. And a lot of them, Vince, they're changing it. It's not ice cream. It's ice dessert, ice milk. They've changed it so that they can't call it ice cream because there's not really milk in there or there's not really the cream. They'll call it frozen treat, light ice cream. And when you read it, it's mostly chemicals. So you might want to look at that before you buy it. So it's just, I would say, if you can, if you're looking at a product and you have the time, if you can look at it, you know, sometimes you just have to go to the store and look at the container. But I would start reading a lot of the things that have chocolate in them now. They're not called chocolate. They have different names for them now, but they're using palm oil instead of cocoa because of the price of chocolate. And a lot of people are saying that it tastes waxy. The chocolate doesn't taste the same. So, I you know, we talked about grocery shopping. And I mean, yes, I could just go in, I could buy stuff, I could throw it in my cart, but I'm worried about the healthy aspect of it too, Vince, the chemicals. Now, I will say, Vince, that Sam's, they did have a thing come out a couple months ago that they're trying to reduce dyes and additives and preservatives in their products. There's a bunch of them that they listed. So good for them. But I think it goes back to complaining. You know, they had a thing with, I think, Campbell's soup. They changed the formula and enough people called in and complained. They went back to their the formula because I guess it tasted pretty bad. So, I could go on and read all kinds of prices that went up, but Vince, it's due diligence. And the other thing that is really skyrocketed is deli meat. I just can't believe some of the prices, $14, $13 for a pound. So people are going to less expensive cuts of meat, of cheese, of whatever it is you can get. And, you know, Vince, it's like, just because you want, let's say you wanted a pomegranate right now, it might be like hard to find or super expensive. Just go with what's in season, go with what's on sale. And like right now, if you have a farmer's market and a watermelon's $5 or $8, it's cheaper than buying, you know, cherries at the store. So you can make a lot of things last. You just have to be really flexible and use up what you have. The other thing, Vince, is like,
I would say to people too.

0: now, like either use up what you have or try to freeze it. Like if you have garden produce, let's say of corn or beans or peas, or whatever you have coming in, peppers, just freeze them and label them, because I have a feeling like a green pepper right now at the grocery store is $1.69 for one green pepper.
1: Wow.
0: And a colored is like two something, $2.25, and that's in the summer. So that, I don't remember that. It was always cheaper in the summer, and then it went up really high. So I got a bunch of peppers later on today that I need to process in my food processor and freeze them for the winter.
1: Kathy, what my wife does is she'll wash the peppers right out of the garden. She'll wash them and she'll put them on a tray. Cut them up into slices, put them on a tray, fast freeze them in the freezer. So she'll find a spot where she can lay the tray flat, and overnight they will freeze. Then she puts them in a freezer Ziploc storage bag and writes with a Sharpie marker what they are and when they were frozen. And into the freezer they
0: Yeah.
1: go for longer term storage. So class, you can do that too.
0: Well, and Vince, what I do, well, like, let's say I have a medium pepper. I'm making chili and I need one medium pepper. What I'll do with that, if I know that that's what it is, I'll write right on the Ziploc bag, one medium pepper. It's all chopped up, it's frozen. But I've also done the strips where I like them like that, like if I want to do them in a stir fry or something like that. But I like your wife's idea, because then if you don't want them to stick together, they don't. If you lay them on a tray and then, once they're frozen, and you can do that with whatever you're freezing, whether it's meat or vegetables or fruit or whatever. So I like that idea, Vince.
1: Let's talk about hamburgers for a minute. I have a method for making hamburgers, and I'd love to hear Kathy's response. Now, what my mother did back in the 50s and the 60s, there was a store called Acme, Acme, and they would give you a round hamburger maker, and it was this round yellow plastic thing that had a hole in the middle. And what you do is you put it on a plate, you would fill the void of this hamburger maker with ground beef, and then you'd lift off this plastic hamburger maker and you'd have one patty. And it was a labor of love. So she would buy ground beef in a larger tub than a smaller tub. And it was way less expensive to do that than, let's say 5 pounds of ground beef. And actually, what she would do is she'd buy a roast, and she would ask the butcher at the supermarket if he'd cut off the fat and then grind that piece, that very piece. So she knew exactly what she was getting, and she'd get a large tub of it, and then she'd make hamburgers, and then she'd put wax paper between the hamburger patties, put them in the freezer, and then we could always take out the hamburger patties later on. And it was less expensive than buying prefabricated hamburger patties. That's one thing. I don't do it that way. I took that thought, and what I do is I take a Ziploc sandwich bag, and I take the ground beef, our ground beef, from Natural Farms, and I will put like a tablespoon, a heaping tablespoon of beef into the baggie, into the corner of the baggie. Then I'll use my hands and I will smash or spread out the hamburger patty in the baggie. Then I'll take the hamburger patty out of the baggie, or I'm sorry, leave it in there and have it really flat. So it's real thin, real flat, and it would be like the thickness of a McDonald's hamburger. And push the air out of the baggie and then go on to the next baggie. And I would get about 8 patties per pound. And you could put, once they're flattened, you can take those flattened baggies and put them in a gallon Ziploc bag, freezer storage bag, and then lay it flat, and then it will freeze. Then you can, when you want those hamburgers, take them out individually. and you can easily get them out of the Ziploc bag, and you can cook them on a cast iron grill. And that works great. Do you do that too, Kathy?
0: I never buy the prepackaged. I typically, when I buy it like in a, we've gotten ours from a, the last time from the, a farmer, and they come in 1 pound rolls. And my husband likes to do it. He likes to form them himself, but we store them in the 1 pound rolls. But yours, I know yours is a different situation, Vince. But he likes to do them because if I do them, he goes, no, you didn't get it thick enough here. So, okay, do it how you want it. You
1: know? I like them really thin, Kathy. I really do. Mm-hmm. I would eat more of them, but I like them thin. And we have exactly that same thing. Class, if you butcher a cow and it's processed by a company that does that, they will put the beef in these round 1 pound tubes. So they are, it comes out of an extruder, and they put crimps on the end, and it will be ground beef in a tube, and they're flash frozen. So that's what we have also, but it's our beef in these tubes. So what we do is we take the beef, put it in those, from those tubes, put it in water, and let it defrost. And then once it's almost completely defrosted, then we make the hamburger patties out of it. So I just wanted to share that. That's how we do it. When I was a much younger guy working at a submarine sandwich shop after school hours in high school, I saw how the owner of the sub sandwich shop made meatballs. And he literally took ground beef and added Quaker oats to it and a little bit of seasoning. And I thought, he's extending the beef with Quaker oats, but it really tastes much, much, much better if you do that. Any comments about that, Kathy?
0: Yeah, I think it adds like different texture and moisture from what, that's what my understanding is. There's some moisture because you've got the oatmeal in there. Yep. I've done that before.
1: Now, my mother used Italian breadcrumbs in hers, after I told her about it. So she used Italian breadcrumbs, which would be, Italian seasoning and breadcrumbs. And that works okay. But I think the Quaker oats is a great way to go. So, class, going forward, as we're all going to have less and less food, at the bottom 93%, you might want to consider that. Kathy, I'm looking at a web page, and it's BuzzFeed.com. And I'm looking at and this is shrinkflation, which is what you're talking about. So Tropicana changed the pure premium original orange juice. They changed the size. They put a great big plastic cap on the top. They call it a carafe type container, and has less juice in it. Then I'm looking at these cans of fruit juice. And I can't tell what kind of fruit juice it is, but it says on one can on the left, the cans are the same size. So if you wanted fruit juice in a can, I guess this is what you could do. The one on the left says contains 70% juice, 70. The one on the right that looks identical is 60% juice. So there's an example of shrinkflation that you actually can't see because it's contained in, more water, less juice. And I'm looking at green mint chocolate chip ice cream. And I'm looking at what it looked like a couple years ago, lots of chocolate chips. Now it's way more green, less brown, meaning way fewer. I would say 95% fewer chocolate chips in the mint chocolate chip ice cream. Now, I don't particularly like the thought of the green. I would think they could leave the green out, but and use natural flavoring. Here's another one. Chocolate brownies, Clif bars, whatever those things are. These are like energy type bars. Used to be six of them in a box. Same size box, now they're five. And here are Dino nuggets. I guess these are like dinosaur nuggets for children's. The bags went from 64 ounces to 45 ounces. There's a coffee Van Hoot coffee. The container actually shrunk about 25%. Same price, $22.99 a month ago. And then yesterday, $22.99. Way, way, way smaller, like 25% smaller, the can. Then, and real sneaky things, like here's some crackers. Crackers in a package. And they have these like real thin, flimsy plastic trays that hold the crackers so they don't get smashed. And what they did was they have three sections. Section on the left, crackers. Section on the right, crackers. But in between, they've got a partition with air. And it displaces about a third of the volume where the crackers would have been. What I'm saying is, same size package and a tray that separates the crackers. So you see the left end, the right end, but in the middle, void, just air there. So to lie to their customers. Then you have string cheese, and the string cheese is now a thinner stick and shorter. So obviously it weighs way less. Then you look at CERAVE. Daily Moisturizing Lotion. And one of them, and they're exactly the same size, pump bottles, 12 ounces versus 11 ounces. They look identical. So, you know, we're talking roughly 10% less. Special K cereal, smaller boxes. Here's one that's really deceptive. Head and Shoulders 2-in-1 Classic Clean Shampoo. So the smaller bottle is 13 and a half ounces. The larger, taller one, a little bit taller, looks like it's bigger. It's wider, it's taller, has 12 and a half ounces. So the smaller one has 13 and a half. The newer, taller one is 12 and a half. More lies. Swiss Mix used to have 8 packets of milk chocolate in the box, now 6. Paper towels, the rolls have a smaller diameter roll. Then toilet paper has gotten, if you were to stand the roll on end, it's gotten shorter. So less paper in the paper towel rolls. Here's an interesting one. So this is Tide, laundry detergent in the orange jug. The jugs are about the same height, and they have the push-button spout. It's a liquid detergent. And so the bottles, the jugs went from 154 ounces to 146 to 132. It's nonstop. Cascade has gotten more expensive. Everything that you're looking at is now suspect. How are they cheating you? So read the ingredients and look at the sizes. And if you don't have the old containers, you would never know, because it's that deceptive. Kathy, would you agree with that?
0: Yeah, and Vince, I was really good for a while. I kept a price book, and boy, is that eye-opening. I should have kept up on it because you can look back and see, like, what you spent 5 years ago, 4 years ago, 10 years ago. I still have it. I need to update it. I just don't take the time when I get back from the store. But wow, is that eye-opening to see. And, you know, Vince, they take the containers and they make them go in. They make them thinner but taller to make it look like you have enough. Sometimes when you open a box of toothpaste, the box is bigger, but the tube is like not halfway up because they want you to think there's that much in there.
1: Right, right. More lies. Nonstop lies. That's what we'll be right back.

0: 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Forecasting worldwide since 1980, Gerald Celeni, publisher of the Trends Journal, provides timely and accurate trend forecasts that have earned him the reputation as the most trusted name in trends. 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
0: 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Mass-produced, factory-farmed food is extremely low in nutritional value. 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Bio Superfood was created during years of the highest level quality research by hundreds of scientists and lab technicians, each and every pure organic little green capsule of BSF contains over 15,000 different nutrients. Many of these are essential for life, and many more simply don't exist in the foods most Americans eat. 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
3: Kathy's with us. And the examples of shrinkflation are just unbelievable. Everywhere you look, even in one of Frank's favorite spray bottles, WD-40, it says same size container. 300 milliliters is the old size. 275 milliliters is the new size. The cans are the same height, and it says the smaller one says plus 25 milliliters extra. They took 25 milliliters out and they called it 25 milliliters more. Just the lies are just everywhere. One quick comment. I met a young guy and he said he had a Tesla. I was like, really? And he said, oh, it's the greatest car he's ever owned. It's wonderful. He loves the auto driving feature. Arizona. There is a guy driving his Tesla Model 3, and it was on the highway and stopped. It just stopped. Guy behind him was driving a big pickup truck, an F-350, Ford F-350, pretty heavy truck, pickup truck, crashed into the back of it, 3 a.m., at 3 o'clock in the morning. Nothing good happens after midnight, so keep that in mind also. But this guy was driving with his Tesla. It just stopped, was rear-ended, and the guy in the Tesla died. Now, this is not the first time. It's not the second time. This is happening over and over and over again. And I'm not so concerned about the Tesla drivers as the people who are around the Tesla drivers. Having these machines, these autonomous machines, is really dangerous. And I don't know how anybody would be a passenger or sit in the driver's seat and push the "you drive instead of me" button. You know, let the machine drive. I don't get it. I would never get in one of those things. Here's just one little example. So GPS navigation is having a problem. The sun is erupting, and we have some solar storms. And GPS navigation is now admittedly as much as 33 feet off. That's enough to put the car in the wrong lane. That's enough to put the car in the right lane instead of the left lane. That's enough to put the car into the oncoming traffic lane instead of your lane. Think about that. This is really serious. And until someone in a high government office has one of their loved ones killed by this nonsense, it's going to continue. Kathy, back to you.
4: Well, Vincent, you talked about the woman that died in the pond. She couldn't get out of her car. And then Bert had the one in California where the woman and her daughter had the fire and they couldn't get out.
3: Yeah, we're talking about electric vehicles, yes.
4: I do have a question, Vince. Are all Teslas self-driving, or do you have to buy a specific self-driving Tesla?
3: Here's how I understand it. So Tesla, that's an option. It's like it's a very expensive option, either $10,000 or $20,000 as an option so that to transform your Tesla into a self-driving Tesla. And there was a guy who bought one, and it's like a couple years old. And it had all the features. And he was able to get it for like $40,000 used, but had the self-driving feature, and he thought, this is great. Heck, that's a $20,000 option. So he got it, drove it home, went to use it the next day. This is as it was reported on the internet. And the auto-driving feature disappeared from his display. It's gone. So he called up and he found out, oh, yeah, no. See, that doesn't go with the car. That goes with the owner. So when the previous owner sold it, that self-driving option that he paid for in full is not yours. You don't get that. So the guy said, all right, so what do I have to do to turn it back on? And they said, well, $8,000 to turn it back on. So the answer is not all Teslas are self-driving, and the software feature is plagued with problems. It's dangerous, and it doesn't transfer to the new owner. Can you imagine that? This is the kind of environment where we... This is the subscription environment. So where instead of buying something and thinking you own it, you're just renting it. Stop paying for it. You don't get it. Get to keep it. In many cases. In the case of the Tesla, the original owner would get to have self-driving for as long as that car was viable, but it doesn't transfer. Who thinks this stuff up? I mean, BMW had heated seats. And so the heated seats are built into the car. Now, if you want that feature turned on, you had to have a subscription paid for monthly, annually, or, you know, 3 years at a time to turn on the feature of heated seats. There are also vehicles that are made with more horsepower. So you get the standard horsepower unless you buy the subscription to turn on the hidden horsepower that's in your engine. It's unbelievable. Then, and here's an example of shrinkflation I don't believe anyone has talked about. So let's do it here. Shrinkflation in automobile engines. 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It's a smaller engine claiming to be more powerful. 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Because these little tiny engines with the twin turbochargers wear out real fast. Kathy, back to you.
4: Well, Vince, it's everything that... It's just everything. One of my little pet peeves is, and I've noticed this in the last few years, everything I buy with elastic in it, it just deteriorates within a year. I mean, you go to wear something, it might be like a straps on a shirt or pajama bottoms or things like that. You'll just be wearing it, and then you just notice that it's just like, you look at it, especially when I do wash. If I can see it, it's like all deteriorated. It's instead of being like tight at the bottom of where the elastic is, it's going, instead of being tight, it just goes out, or it stretches, and it, like, you go to raise your arms up, or it just, you know, it comes up, it goes off your shoulder or whatever. So I've got a whole pile of like shorts that I have for summer shorts or things that I'm just replacing the elastic in. And fortunately, you know, I can do that. Now, when I buy elastic, I bought like a whole roll. But the problem with that is, and I probably should see if I need to freeze it, even elastic that you store, that can go bad. I might be able to vacuum seal those, Vince, because I have old elastic.
3: Yeah.
4: Now, this is really old. I know that. But even the newer stuff, I noticed that, like, it doesn't even pay to buy the and try to buy it in bulk because it doesn't last. So I need to do a little research on that to see if I can vacuum seal it to keep the air out, or if I have to freeze it. Because,
3: well, okay, so I believe you know, just put it in a baggie. The elastic will last longer if you keep the oxygen exchange, if you slow that down. So
4: yeah.
3: A Ziploc bag would be great. So, you know, I was kind of chuckling when you're talking about, you know, the elastic. And I'm thinking, that, you know, I've got these pajama bottoms and they had elastic in them, and you know, I put them on and I take three steps and they're down to my knees.
4: Full down. Same deal.
3: Yeah. And elastic bands. So we have these, you know, gum rubber elastic bands. They're, you know, the wide ones. And I guess they're about, I'm thinking about a quarter of an inch wide. And so for the cornmeal, I put the cornmeal, I roll up the bag as I remove cornmeal from it each time I break bread. And I roll up the bag and put that bag rolled up to a smaller, you know, smaller physical size. And I put it in one of those vegetable type bags that are on the roll at the supermarket, you know, that style bag. And then I put an elastic band around to hold it all together. And in the freezer it goes. Well, if you keep those elastic bands for, let's say, 6 months, and you go to stretch them to use them again, they break. Since when did that happen? That's what you're talking about. Class, that's what Kathy's talking about. And then those plastic bags that are on the rolls, you know, to put your potatoes in or whatever you buy the each at, let's say, the Chinese factory outlet in the produce department, as you're putting the produce in the bag is ripping. It doesn't even make it all the way to the register. It certainly doesn't last for reuse. That's where we are. So plastic bags are now so cheesy that they are not reusable. So there's a false sense of durability. So now what we do is we get the plastic bags and we throw them away. Why? Because you can't use them again, because if you put something in, it's going to fall through the bottom of the bag. So it's not just, it's everything. Everything has become disposable. Windshield wipers used to last years and years and years, and they cost 99 cents for refills for both sides of the windshield. Two windshield wiper refills, 99 cents. Total price. And they would last years. Now, if you get maybe 8 or 9 months out of a $10, $15, or $20 windshield wiper refill, you're doing great. The rubber doesn't last worth a darn. And that's the problem I'm seeing with hoses. I'm talking about garden hoses. If you're going to buy a garden hose, what you really should do, in my opinion, I know we're on a tangent, is to look at the ends. You want brass ends. Not stamped brass ends. You want heavy machined brass ends, and you want a rubber garden hose. It's going to cost $60 for 100 feet, minimum. But if you get that, you'll probably just get one rather than 10 of the cheesy ones that when you lay it down, the end, the male end dents. And when the male end dents and you screw it into a brass nozzle, it shreds the washer inside the brass nozzle. And it leaks because the end of the brass male end is deformed. Kathy, any comments about that?
4: I do have a question about the windshield wipers. Sure. It seems to me, I don't know if you told me this or my husband or I heard this. Is there something you can do to keep that rubber soft? Do you wipe it off? Is there like... I don't want to say alcohol. I don't know. I just heard something at one point. Do you know, Vince, to keep those blades?
3: There's a product called 303. I believe that's what it's called. And it's a liquid that kind of a milky liquid, and it prevents the rapid decay of rubber products. So you can put it on the sidewalls of tires. You can put it on windshield wipers. You can put it on serpentine belts, you know, under the hood, V-belts, all, you know, rubber products. So the answer is yes, and I believe it's called 303. But we have lost the ability to think in the long run. So instead of putting UV inhibitors in paint, we don't do that unless you specify. I want the good stuff. Otherwise, you get the cheap stuff. And for example, I was talking to an automotive repair guy about my truck, and I bought a new truck. Many years ago, it was about, you know, I don't know, 18 years old at the time, 20 years old at the time. So for me, it was new, and the door didn't close right. So I went to a junkyard with BAM, and we got a used door, but it didn't match. And color was close, but not quite. So I wanted it painted. And the guy said to me, are you going to flip this or are you going to keep it? Is this yours? I said, it's mine. it's my truck. He goes, okay, so you want the UV protection in the paint, right? I said, yeah. He said, okay, because when the guys that buy them, you know, the dealers that have us fix their cars and paint them up, and they don't want that because it's like extra, costs extra to have the UV inhibitor in the paint. So when you go to a dealer and you get this nice, shiny-looking used car with a new paint job, it may have the cheap paint that's going to last 2 years, maybe three. Mm. Who would have thought of that? Who would have thought that a dealer would pull a stunt like that, right? We're talking about name-brand dealerships, not corner lot dealers. Name-brand dealerships are doing that. This is really, really frustrating. One last thing, robo-vacuums. The robo-vacuums, there is now a pause on selling robo-vacuums, new ones, because they track. They map out your house. They send pictures of your house to the internet. They are Wi-Fi connected. So these vacuum cleaners that just wander around your house are mapping out your house, sending the floor plan, sending the pictures of your house. It's a perfect way to spy on you. And the government just figured this out. Can you imagine that? We got the best government money can buy, and they just figured this out. We've been talking about this for years. Oh, Kathy, I wanted to ask you. So there's a sale on these robo vacuum cleaners, but you have to buy two of them, and they have to be the same color. Do you think, what color would you like yours to be? Because I'll just go with the same color.
4: Well, if you buy one, I buy one then.
3: It doesn't sound like we're going to get one anytime soon, Kathy. That's what I'm hearing.
4: No, we both have our Central Vacs, which I do love. I will say that. You know, I am always on the lookout for good quality older stuff, Vince. I mean, sometimes when I go to garage sales or I go to thrift stores and I find like an old stainless steel serving spoon, like, wow, this is really nice. You know, I'm always looking for things, and it's maybe, I'm sure it's a lot better than the newer stuff. So
3: I have a pancake spatula. So it's thin. Probably made by one of the great companies, maybe in the 1940s, maybe the 1950s. So it's not quite 100 years old, but pretty close. And the wooden handle is long gone. So I have like where the handle would attach to this pancake flipping spatula. The reason I have it is there is nothing anywhere near as good. It's flexible, it's thin, it's not really thick like the new Chinese ones. That you can't get under the pancakes. If you oil it, the pancakes don't stick. It's great. It is not replaceable. Do you have anything like that, Kathy, where you have, kitchen tools that are missing parts, but any replacement would be worse? Do you have anything like that?
4: I do have a couple. I have my husband's grandmother stainless steel spoon. It's still got the wooden handle, the grommets. Now, obviously, I don't put it in the dishwasher. I try not to get the handle wet.
3: Yeah.
4: I have a couple things that they almost look like. They have the wooden handle, but they look like a flat ice cream scoop. And Vince, you couldn't bend those if you tried. Uh-huh. And I found one at a garage sale, and my one son said, oh, Mom, do you have an extra one of these? And I said, yeah. So I did found a couple more, but I love the older stuff. I mean, they're just amazing, like the old pots and pans. When you look at them, I've got pots and pans that are older than me, and they're just made, and you could just use them and use them and use them.
3: So they're like 20 years old.
4: Yeah, something like that. Yeah. But I do, Vince. I always keep my eyes open for the older, good quality items.
3: Yeah.
4: And if I find them, I pick them up. But we have to take care of our things. I'm so glad that you and Frank talk about taking care of your appliances and everything, that your tools and all that, because the older ones are just better.
3: I've got I put on Facebook Marketplace two generators that I have that the engines work fine. They probably need a control board. And so there's three pieces, two identical generators, a couple thousand watts a piece. They're like suitcase generators. They're really handy if you want portability. So I had $100 price on them on Facebook Marketplace. And a guy sent me a message. He said, $75 cash. You know, it's really, really hard to not respond the way I wanted. So I just said, you're getting close. When you get up to 100, let me know. I mean, geez. You know, he wants two generators and a combiner box for 75 cash. Cash.
4: Wow.
3: What's he thinking? I mean, what else would it be besides cash? I'm not sure. Let's see. There was one other thing we were going to talk about, and that is we are seeing, class, there is something called Grid Strain, a website called gridstrain.com. And you can go there, and it'll show you a map of all the power generators in the United States, you know, PJM and, you know, the Texas area and where we are and where Kathy is. And you can see how much the grid is strained. Yesterday was like brutally hot, and we have multi-tap transformers that sense the voltage, correct the voltage. We're typically at 123.7 volts here at the farm, and it was down to 119, and the voltage was going up and down and up and down and up and down really rapidly, and the constant voltage transformers couldn't keep up with the fluctuations in the voltage. So I went to gridstrain.com. Now, and we have meters that measure the voltage. You know, just as simple as the kill-a-watt meter. And I looked at it, and I'm seeing the voltage going up and down in our kitchen. It's not us. It's the grid. And so the transformers couldn't keep up. So I looked at gridstrain.com on the internet, gridstrain.com, and you can look at, you know, is the grid stressed? It's like 60-something percent stress, 70% stress. You know, nowhere near the 98% stress that I've seen in the past. What I'm saying is I believe, can't prove it, I believe that gridstrain.com is lying to us because they're getting their information from the Electric Council. So, and that's being reported by the grid power operators. So what's happening, in my opinion, is we're being lied to there too. Because I'm looking at the voltage irregularities, you know, by the fraction of a second. It's unstable. Our equipment, we have two of these units side by side, plugged into different receptacles, and it's reporting the same thing. I unplugged the load, meaning the refrigerator and the freezer, from these constant voltage transformers, and with no load, the transformer control computer can't figure out what to do because the voltage is unstable. So what I'm saying is we can't, in my opinion, I can't prove this, but in my opinion, we're being lied to at every turn. Nothing's true. Nothing. You can't believe anything anymore. And that's because corporations have squandered their credibility. Maytag is not Maytag. GE is not GE. And, of course, shrinkflation. Kathy, any comments about any of those things?
4: Well, it to me, it goes back to doing it yourself, but it's a lot of work, Vince. I mean, I just don't know a lot of people that are willing to do it yourself, to garden. I mean, probably people listening to us are doing it, but everybody almost around me that I only see a couple gardens. And now if I go, sometimes if I go further rural, I'll see more gardens, but not. I just don't see a lot of people. They just say, I'll just go to the store and get it. Until they can't get it. Right. Or they can't afford it. And that's what I think I see a lot of people complaining about the prices. And I think to you and I, yes, we see it. But we have a buffer because we've prepared. And to me, that's the difference. We've prepared. We have supplies. I mean, I still have buckets of flour downstairs. I have yeast in bulk. I mean, we could survive on what we have here. It might not be everything that you normally get, but we could survive for a long time. A lot of people don't. They're minimalists. I mean, they just don't have enough more than 3, 4, 5 days. And my brain worked that way, Vince. I just, to me, there's so much that can happen.
3: You know, I started with one of our instructors. And he didn't say tunnels, but he did say paths. So, you know, when he walks through his house, he has paths that, you know, he has to navigate because he has, you know, supplies for soon. I really think it's going to happen soon. I think it's going to happen very quickly. I think we're going to have a supply shock. It's so hot, you know, we've been talking about the temperature. You know, normally I buy propane when it's hot because nobody wants to buy propane when it's hot. They're thinking about coal when it's freezing. That's when they want to buy propane. Well, propane is the least expensive when it's hot. It's so hot we can't get a delivery of propane because the pressure of the heat causing the tanks to expand, we can't fill them up. All kinds of things are really, really broken. Kathy, thank you so much. We'll see you next week.
4: Thanks, Vince.
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0: If you've been listening to this program for any length of time, you'll know that Fukushima, the greatest calamity in history, has now, as I've been warning since 3/11, killed off virtually the whole North Pacific Ocean and especially up and down the entire West Coast. The radiation is migrating inland and is moving across the entire country. There's only one proven defender to radiation exposure, the brilliant Chernobyl-proven discovery of Dr. Michael Kiriak, which combines the four most potent and powerful algaes on the planet, imported to the U.S. and known as Bio's Superfood. I've taken Bio's Superfood every day for several years now and want you to do the same for your sake and the health and safety of your family and loved ones. Take the banner at the top of Rents.com and prepare to learn how to save your life.
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0: Okay, welcome back. And I am assuming that Brother Nathaniel is sitting by somewhere in the northern part of Idaho. What are you up to right now?
1: I'm in the cosmic realms now, you know.
0: I see.
1: Cosmic consciousness.
0: What did you have for dinner?
1: Salad. I'm on a diet. I weigh 158. I want to get as skinny as Jeff Rentz.
0: Jeez.
1: I have to lose 10 pounds to do that. So I'm eating salad.
0: You're tall. How tall are you? 6 feet?
1: I'm not that tall. My hat makes me look tall.
0: Oh, well, I was including the hat. Okay. All right. So you're really 4'11". I understand.
1: No.
0: Well, Napoleon wasn't a big guy.
1: Like Benji Shapiro. He's 4'11". With elevator shoes.
0: Yeah.
1: No, I'm not as tall as you.
0: Well,
1: I don't know if I'll ever reach that height. I mean, the air is pretty thin up there and rare.
0: You're funny.
1: The air you breathe, yeah. Well, look.
0: Well, I'm only at 2,300 feet.
1: I'm not being funny. I'm flattering.

0: Palestine.
1: No, I don't live in it. No, of course not.
0: Jewish supremacy over the Goy. When you look
1: you
0: at the totality...
1: You want to play that thing and commentary on it? You play
0: yeah,
1: that
0: yeah,
1: thing.
0: Yeah, yeah, yeah. The idea, though, when you think about it, a very small group of very sharp people have gotten away with astonishing things. They have figured out how to engineer the conscious processes of the majority on the planet. They know what to do. They know how
1: well,
0: to get people
1: know.
0: To
1: you,
0: obey.
1: You started your career in media. So the Jews decided a long time ago, we're going to take over the media. Then the Goyim will do whatever we want.
0: Correct.
1: That's in the protocols of the learned elders of Zion, which you and I did a big major essay on. Remember we did that together?
0: Yeah, I do. By the way, that I think the hallmark, the high water mark, now they own everything, but back in
1: the
0: day...
1: Well, they own hallmark cards, too. They own that, the greeting cards. And they changed Merry Christmas to season's greetings.
0: They did that. I'm not surprised. Yeah. Think about, though, when Hollywood was in its infancy, it was already owned by the tribe. They already knew where this was going. They don't miss a trick. It's amazing to me. They're very smart.
1: Well, they know the Goyim like to be entertained.
0: Oh, yeah.
1: So
0: escape.
1: Get the Goyim to laugh and screw them while they're laughing.
0: Yeah. I've seen Goy audiences laugh.
1: Them while they're lusting. The Jews invented the porn business.
0: Yes, that's true.
1: Died recently, who owned Fan Club, a Jew, but God killed him. I think he was only 41. You know when the girls take off their clothes in front of cameras? Fan Club. Something like that. I can't think of the name. Yeah.
0: Well, it's all an astounding achievement by any measure, what this little group of people has done. It's a tragedy that the majority were not able to figure it out, and now even when some do, there's no rolling it back. The control is complete now. It's consummate. All right,
1: you know,
0: Jewish supremacy.
1: My dad had me and my brother. I think I was 14. My brother was 16. Read the protocols of the Elder of Zion that Henry Ford.
0: Oh, that's amazing! That your dad did that. Wow.
1: Oh yeah, he wanted to. He wanted us to know everything.
0: Uh-huh.
1: He would show us a headline, and then he would tell me and my brother, "What's this about?" He says, "Now read it. Now give us four different headlines." My dad did that. Okay. He was a cool dude, but he was a Jewish supremacist, too. He was.
0: He believed it.
1: But at any rate, he had us read this protocols. I couldn't read it. I said, it's too confusing. I can't read this thing. And only later did I realize that there's layers of intrigue in this protocols. And as a 14-year-old kid, I could not, you know, discern all these intrigues, layers
0: it.
1: Of it.
0: Sure.
1: Yeah.
0: Understood. 14-year-old kid.
1: Yeah.
0: And now, after Riders in the Sky, what haven't you conquered? Even though you're not a rich man, but you bring the reality of it forward. Only someone who has led two lives, which you have, let's be honest. You grew up a Jew.
1: I've led five lives.
0: I believe that, too.
1: I'm leading my sixth. We touched upon this last month, John, Jeff.
0: Mm-hmm. Mm-hmm.
1: I'm now in my sixth life. I got three more to go.
0: I won't argue that at all. Okay, here we go. Now this is the one I've already looked at, right?
1: Good.
0: This is the one
1: you have to do fits and starts so you can do your commentary on it, because that's fun.
0: I have a lot of remarks about fashion, shall we say. This is the one I looked at, and Brother Nathaniel is always wearing, you've seen him, a black

0: garment. A garment.
1: I don't wear it. I don't wear no white anymore.
0: And
1: Jim Red, you look terrible that white. And, oh no.
0: Don't break into Chinese laundries.
1: And everything was in the laundry.
0: And steal white shirts. I told you that.
1: I ain't wearing it anymore. I stopped.
0: All right. No, he's got a white shirt on. I don't know what the hell it is. Is it a shirt? I don't know what it is.
1: Oh, you're going to read like that. I showed this to a famous producer. This producer started laughing. He says, well, he's got a sense of humor, this Jeff Red. So the producer knew of you.
0: Uh-huh. Well, funny. Anyhow, he's wearing white, and he's got a...
1: Look wrinkled.
0: The hat looks like it's been parked under a car all night. It's white. And
1: no, I felt embarrassed. I felt humiliated.
0: The cross sign on it is a plus.
1: Wearing it. I don't wear it.
0: Well, the voice is the same. So here's the voice of Brother Nathaniel. Okay. Oh, they put a commercial in front of your video.
1: Well, I got to make money. Rumble monetizes.
2: So we won. The Supreme Court just dropped.
0: Hey, there are two commercials in front of your video.
1: Oh, yeah, well, I'm making more money.
0: Right.
1: Not much, but.
0: Got it. All right. Here. What the hell is this? Another commercial? No. All right, here we go.
3: Jews have long sought to maintain their status quo by only marrying within the Jewish community, as long as Jews stay tightly knit. As one people, nation, kindred, and tongue, they believe they will triumph against all enemies by creating divisions of all the others. Then Germany came along. Germans are a people of pride, and they felt they were superior. They were more cohesive, organized, wealthy, stronger, more numerous, intelligent, virile, and more warlike than Jews. Jews attacked Germany through the media because they saw a rising threat. Germans are a real race, while Jews are more so a religion, an ideology. The Jews tried to force immigrants into Germany to break them up and split them apart. Racial diversity and any kind of diversity.
0: Won't work. Assimilation doesn't work. It never will work. People now realize that, but it's too late. Germany is all but gone. France is gone. Britain is gone. The interesting thing about the Brits and the crown, the Jewish money center and the city of London.
3: Brits did not take kindly to this.
0: Why would the Jews go to the trouble of destroying England? Not a big country. It's their headquarters. Why not leave it alone? I don't know why they took it down, but they did. That's terrible. England is terrible. My God, look, Europe is just awful. A vague shadow of what it once was.
1: He's a Hindu, I believe, you know.
0: Something. I can't remember. It's a sad thing, though. You think that the city of London would say, well, let's leave England alone. One of the countries of Europe. But they didn't. All right, here we go.
3: And any kind of diversity. The Germans did not take kindly to this. And World War II was at the door. Germany fought Jewry, I mean the whole world that Jewry had possession of, and as Oswald Spengler warned, Germany was thrown down. The Jews, however, hardly saw this as a victory. The war certainly did not end for the Jews. The Jews now saw all nations as potential threats, which had to be forced into diversity lest their internal cohesiveness threaten the Jewish collective. The Jews are at war with you this very moment.
0: You know,
3: and at war against all peoples lest they wake up.
0: That's sad. Very few people will understand that what you just said is a timeless truth. The Jews are at war with us, non-Jews, right now, all the time. It's always been thus. Nothing new. And I look at us as a species. We've had plenty of opportunity to figure it out. But look how they handled World War II and post-World War II propaganda. They had people here thinking 180 degrees the opposite of what happened, and that many still do. Very shrewd, and I've always tipped my hat to that. Very creative, diabolically creative, and they are. All right, here we go.
1: I hate
3: and
1: to
3: like
1: say it,
3: the
1: but
3: Germans realized...
0: Say again?
1: I hate to say it, but when I see sometimes how gullible the Gentiles are, I say to myself, well, the Jews are right. They're stupid goys.
0: The goy are their own worst enemy. Come on, they don't even need the Jews. You're right. They just don't get it. And it's too late now. In Europe, it's gone. America will look like Europe unless something radical comes along in the next year or two. It might. We'll see. All right, here's
1: it won't
0: the rest
1: be by J.D. Vance, I guarantee you.
0: No.
3: Jews are an invasive plague, and cast them out of their midst, or even worse. Germany is now a ruined country, overrun with the mongrel hordes of countless nations, a broken and pathetic shadow of its former self. Will another nation rise up? Can any declare themselves as racially superior except Jews? For Jews have tricked the world into believing they are the chosen race, a superior people, because racial supremacy does not work without chosen blood.
0: What an incredible scam they pulled off. Self-chosen all the way. This didn't happen in a divine sense. And they pulled it off. How did they do it? Repetition through the media. The rule of nine, if you will, you repeat something nine times and it usually will stick with people as being fact. It's not. So they knew how to do it. They understand Psych 101, how to trick people, how to ingrain them with false narratives. You name it. They can do it.
1: Okay, let me chime in again here, because this is very interesting. I remember when Ron Paul was running for president.
0: Yeah.
1: And I'm hitchhiking back from the street, and a fellow picks me up, and he wants to talk politics, who do I like and everything. I said, I like Ron Paul. He says, well, he's not electable. I said, where'd you hear that? He says, well, it's on CNN. He's not electable.
0: Mm-hmm.
1: So in other words, this was the meme all over the Jew media. Well, he may be good, but he's not electable. What the hell does that mean? It doesn't mean anything. But everyone picks it up. Well, he's good, but he's not electable.
0: Sure.
1: So no one.
0: Well, the cattle follow orders. They follow their training and programming without question. Most of them never raise an issue. They just go along.
1: What does this mean? He's not electable. There's no meaning to it.
0: Oh, I understand. I understand what he was saying. I do. He's really not electable. He doesn't have a national following. He doesn't have the money. He doesn't have the pop and sizzle as a telegenic politician must. He just doesn't.
1: Well,
0: he didn't
1: have a slogan. He didn't have a slogan.
0: No, he didn't have anything. He had kindness. He had loyalty to the Constitution. He stood on truth. And look what it got him.
1: He wanted to end the Fed.
0: Yeah.
1: But Rand, his son, just wants to end Fauci. And that's a losing cause.
0: Rand is a major disappointment to a lot of people. And I certainly concur. All right, here we go.
3: Jews have no nation of their own besides their dubious Eretz Israel. But the Germans had, and still potentially have, blood and soil, the foundational Third Reich ideology linking ethnic purity, blood, to territorial expansion, soil. This scares the Jews. They have blood, though polluted, but no soil. Thus, they infest the soil of other nations, nations whose blood has been isolated and excluded by Jewish-enabled mass immigration. fragment a nation, and the fragmenters, Jews, rise to the top. This is sadly experienced by the ethnic blood of national peoples as a Jewish supremacy over the Goy. It destroys, it pollutes all joy of national unity that gives poise to nations under God, whose ethnos-identifying folk must extricate its governments from submission to Jewish ploys.
0: Ploys, well, indeed, but that's kind of a polite word for it. It's wholesale mass manipulation, and I see what's coming. You see what's coming. I was told about it. You were obviously aware of it. Most of you listening got it long time ago. Let me see if I can find. I'm going to check your search engine. Ah, here it is. Back to a video. If I can get it to play, August 10th, 2017.
1: Ooh.
0: Do you remember that? Do you remember what you did on August 10th, 2017?
1: Did you? Can you remember what you did?
0: No, but I remember what you did.
1: I can't remember what I did a minute ago. What am I?
0: All right, here, let's see. Okay.
1: I know what I was doing. I was thinking I'm going to be rich the next day. It didn't happen.
0: Hold on. Let's see if we can get this to play here. Here it is. An instant flashback.
1: Ah,
0: oh, it's not found.
1: Sounds like a dream.
0: You took it down. Riders on the Storm. I was going to play it. It's not there.
1: I didn't take it down. YouTube took it down.
0: Somebody took
1: it
0: down.
1: I'll send it to you. Yeah. It's now, it's there. Hold on.
0: This is not
1: Wait
0: found, that's all. It's 404.
1: Oh, no. I'm going to send it to you. You're looking at YouTube. You took every single one of my videos down.
0: I'm looking at...
1: I have it on empty something. No, I have it.
0: Okay.
1: No, wait.
0: I'm on your website, realjewnews.com, and I did a search on your little search bar. And it gave me the link, but the link doesn't work. August 10, 2017. So if you want
1: to
0: email it to me.
1: What date is it? 2017?
0: Yeah.
1: You go to archives, videos 2017. Okay?
0: Where the hell is that?
1: Hold on,
0: I got to find it.
1: Archives videos, on the right-hand side.
0: Okay, hold on. Videos 2017, August 2017.
1: Go down, you'll see Riders on the Storm MP4. Scroll down, then click on that and it'll play. You'll
0: on,
1: see 08-10-2017. Then click on Riders on the Storm, it'll play. You won't have
0: I went to Archives. Hold on, I went to Archives 2017.
1: Yeah, now scroll down to 08-10 Riders on the Storm, MP4. There it is.
0: Okay, I don't see it. I just see Riders on the Storm, August 10, 17. I can click it, and it'll load up, but again, it's 404. So it's not there.
1: Well, it loads on mine.
0: No.
1: Okay, I'm gonna send you the link right now.
0: Send me the link. I'll play it. That's fine, because I wanted to play it. I think everybody should hear it. It was
1: the first
0: foray by Brother Nathaniel into covering major music hits, and he did a takeoff on Riders on the Storm, and it was
1: Just click on the link. I just emailed you.
0: Okay.
1: Click on the link and it'll play.
0: I gotcha. Here it is. Okay.
1: But your listeners will miss the graphics I do, but that's okay.
0: It's all right. All right. I think it should play now.
1: Of course it will.

0: He's doing this with a beautiful river behind him, outdoors, pine trees and things. And,
1: yeah, I'm going to start doing the backdrop like you told me to do.
0: You need it.
1: We're going to do a video Friday, and we're going to do it the way you want us to do it.

0: That's right. It's a perfect food of the human race. The great saints, the cynical saints said it. But Orthodox idiots don't even understand that.
1: Time to hesitate is through.
0: That's right.

0: Yeah, about the violins and
1: Look. Now, hold on. You stepped a notch above your always outstanding presentations with this. The way you engaged the camera, the looks you were giving to those who were watching were as good as I've ever seen you do. You were expressing yourself so fully and thoroughly and delivering the lyrics magnificently. For you, this was totally five-star all the way. So great. And you do a lot of wonderful work.
0: I didn't write back to you about it, but before I do the next video on Friday, I'll call you and we'll go over this script together.
1: Okay. Sure, happy to help.
0: You told me I'm not nuancing it right. Okay, so we'll go back to the rehearsal.
1: That's right. I've always nagged Brother Nathaniel about letting the words control him in a script. We don't do that. We want him to dominate the script. So, yeah, I'll be happy
0: to
1: help whatever you need.
0: Your listeners have to know that's how we started. Jeff Redd said, call me, and I would call him, and I'd go over it with him. He says, no, don't do that.
1: We'd go over so many scripts. Yeah. I would actually rewrite some of the scripts to make them more readable for him.
0: Yes, you did.
1: And,
0: you did.
1: Anyway.
0: Whatever. Hey, I'll give attribution words, too. I mean, you know.
1: You always do. Anyhow, you need to get a backdrop. Find a river. Be next to the flowing waters of a river. Inexorable, always moving.
0: I'm just doing it right outside my house. So we're going to get in the truck, and we're going to drive a little bit.
1: Well, hell, that meadow behind you looks like they buried Auschwitz ashes.
0: I'm getting lazy in my old age.
1: Are you still looking to go traveling? Are you pretty much staying around home now? What worries me is
0: on an airplane during the COVID hoax. But they started yelling out between sips and bites. I said, that's it. It used to be, okay, you can take your mask off when you're done eating and put it back on.
1: It wasn't a hoax. It was real. And now virtually everybody, has been spiked through transfection, shedding. They didn't get the shot. They've been careful. But unless you wear a mask all the time outside, and masks do work, they're not perfect, but they're better than nothing. That's what I can tell
0: you. I'm going to live to be 130 to fight the Antichrist. I'm not worried about this stuff.
1: Good. No,
0: I told you I'm in my sixth life, but I got three more to go. Okay, so.
1: Got it. Yeah, I got it. So, you're not, I would suggest this too. If you're out on the street medium or median in the middle, you could, there are people out there that are very violent now. So you need to be more careful than you used to. They're just, it's the fabric of society is beyond tattered now. It's dangerously so. So
0: not where I live. I live in Northern Idaho. It's safer.
1: I know.
0: I'll tell you the truth. When I was in Summit County, where all the ski districts are, people would spit on me. People would throw their smoothies on me.
1: And where was this?
0: It was worse there. Oh,
1: wait, where was this?
0: You know where I lived. I lived in Summit County, where all the ski districts
1: are. I didn't know they were abusing you like that there. I didn't know it was that bad.
0: I got spit on. I got stuff thrown on me.
1: I got soda tossed
0: on me.
1: Yeah. That reflects the ever more violent nature of the ever dumber mass of human beings occupying this country. They just don't. This audience is the smartest group of people I could ever hope to be able to share time with. And there's just none out there.
0: That.
1: Yeah,
0: we know that. Somebody just wrote to me and says, brother, I've been watching you on Rents.com, and I'm going to help you out.
1: Nice.
0: Brother
1: Nathaniel, let me say this, without getting into minutia. Brother Nathaniel was very dedicated to his church. His church, in my estimation, turned on him and flushed him. And it was very difficult for him because he had been extremely loyal for a long time. But it's another man created thing. It's a thing. And it turned on you because of the people behind it, not the ethics or the ethos or the religious tenets that it's pushing. You got dumped on by people. And that's what I told you. Do not take that seriously. You can't. This is not a godly thing that was done to you.
0: I did take it seriously.
1: I know you did.
0: It was a horrible thing. And I'll tell you who were the culprits. Priests and bishops and spineless parishioners.
1: Yeah. Well,
0: I called out the Jews, so I got banned.
1: Now, what does that tell you? What does that tell you about the ultimate loyalty or boundaries of the church? If they're worried about the Jews, come on.
0: Well, what it tells me is throw out the Bible. Because if you're going to ban me, you got to ban Moses, you have to ban the prophets, you got to ban Jesus Christ.
1: Good point. Yeah, that's a good point.
0: Okay, oh yeah. Oh yeah.
1: Good point.
0: So I said this to this fatso who runs Rokor, the Russian Orthodox Church outside Russia. His father, his name is Nicholas Ohotin. He's going to be the stupidest person who ever lived. His father was an accordion player for Polish weddings. And they made this fat, obese dude, they made him the chief hierarch. He takes orders from a Jew named Irene Steinberg, who changed his name from Steinberg to Steinberg. So he went appear a Jew. He takes orders from him. And this guy hates my guts. And he told him, get rid of him.
1: Fine. You don't need him. You don't need him. You don't need him. Your message transcends any human, engineered, organized, so-called religion. Forget it. The message is simple. You don't need all of that. Follow the golden rule, and you've got 90% of it locked. I want to see a river behind you again like this. That's a beautiful river.
0: All right, we'll work on it, Jeff. We'll work on it.
1: All right.
0: But let me tell you another thing. There was a fatwa against me by the Antiochian church, the Antiochian jurisdiction. It's not the bishop. The bishop doesn't even know I exist. But it's a Arab American who's in the import-export business with Yids. His name is Father Thomas Zayin, Z-A-I-N. So he got real uptight to see that I was attending the Antiochian church here.
1: Well, you were threatening his business relationship. This is very sad, but whatever. You just you walk from it. You go. You don't get that stuff all over you because you've got to wash it off. You need to do your own thing like you're doing. Your message is universal.
0: I told my friends I'm leaving the Antiochian, I'm leaving the Orthodox Church. And all my friends who've seen this happen to me over the last 11 years, this hell I've been through, they said, no, you're not leaving the Orthodox Church. The Orthodox Church has left you a long time ago.
1: Sure it did. Yeah. I agree.
0: So that's that.
1: No,
0: I'm still a very religious person, John. I'm still dedicated to Jesus Christ. You know
1: not
0: that.
1: John. Jeff.
0: Yeah.
1: John? Who's John?
0: John is a very holy man. He wrote the Gospel of St. John, so I keep on calling you John. It's not a Freudian slip.
1: No, that's interesting. Okay. You remember what I told you about Riders on the Storm when you did that? And I was talking about your entire physiology and your expressiveness, your gestures, your face. You couldn't do better than that. You've set an impossible to duplicate.
0: We'll do better this Friday. I'll call you
1: All right.
0: Friday morning. Are you up at 4 a.m.?
1: I haven't gone to bed by 4 a.m. Sometimes I am. So anyway,
0: We'll work on it.
1: All right. So if you get your script done, you can call me late tomorrow in the afternoon. That'd be fine. Doesn't matter. You know, did you ever hear about? Do you hear about the movement of Eastern Oregon to draw the western boundary of the state of Idaho to include eastern Oregon. You've heard of that movement?
0: Yeah, okay. Absolutely.
1: It's not going anywhere. It's too bad. No. And I called them and I told them very kindly and very humbly, I said, would you not logically consider simply withdrawing from Oregon and declaring yourselves the state of eastern Oregon, like North Carolina?
0: Wow, that's the answer.
1: Of course that's the answer. Going to Congress and all that, and both houses and both states, forget it. You withdraw from Oregon, declare yourself the state of eastern Oregon, and you're done. I don't know how it works legally. I have no idea. But they said, well, that's a good idea, but. And as soon as I heard the but, I almost hung up. There's no but. You know, if you have one bad rigged fixed election in for the governorship of Idaho, you got trouble. And that can happen anywhere. So anyhow, I hope that might happen.
0: What's happened is that states' rights are over because the federal government has given so much money into every single state that the states have become dependent on federal money.
1: Sure.
0: And it's hard for them to extricate themselves from all that money. But the federal government...
1: Oh, it's a drug. It's the ultimate drug.
0: Yeah. D.C. is Jewry, so D.C. knows how to suck every state in to the central bank, to the central system, to the Fed. So there's no more states' rights. That's over. The law that proved that, or the Supreme Court ruling that proved that, was making homosexual marriage legal. Because the state said, no, this is a state right. This is a state decision, and the Supreme Court overruled that. Remember you and I were working on it together back when that happened?
1: Yeah.
0: Yeah. I mean, it's over. It's over. So how do we cope with it? Well, we have to do our best in our local communities. And that's what I'm doing now. I go out and I hold up a cross in Coeur d'Alene, I'm going there tomorrow. Mm-hmm. And here in Sandpoint, I stand on the media strip. I have full support from the police. They love me, really. I'm involved in law enforcement in my own way. I'm holding up a cross so people can be moral.
1: It's
0: and love
1: true.
0: Jesus and
1: it's
0: do what's
1: true.
0: Right. Yeah.
1: Right.
0: Yeah. So I'm just thinking locally and acting locally. I am.
1: Right.
0: And so what happened here, this is interesting. The city council here in Sandpoint decided, without discussing it, without advertising it, without getting input from anybody, including the business community, to start parking meters. Yeah. And the parking meters, you had to get a special card, you know, with digits on it to put it on there. And they started putting up these kiosks all over the place, and the people got pissed. What the hell is this?
1: Right.
0: So I told some of my people, young guys who were in their 40s, you go to city council and you start complaining. And they did. And they started calling for, we want a reboot of the mayor here. Well, that scared them. There's no more kiosks. They took them down. So there has to be locally, not just, well, I'm concerned about my community. You have to be politically involved. You have to. That's where
1: understood.
0: It's at. You could call it.
1: Understood. I think the local level, I wouldn't really spend much time on the national level. Local level.
0: No, it's all over. But people don't realize, you know, when this whole COVID hoax came up, our sheriff here, Darryl Wheeler, he made an announcement. He says, they come here with a needle I call a posse. He stated that publicly. They start shutting us down, I get a posse. Now, in the American system, the sheriff has more power than the governor.
1: Mm-hmm.
0: The county sheriff has more power than the governor. So when he says, I call a posse, he can do it. and he can stop whatever the governor wants to do. So we have this governor, his name is Little, Governor Little. He's a little man, okay? He really is. He started making these threats about shutting down Northern Idaho, and that's when the sheriff here said, nope, ain't going to happen. I'll call a posse. He backed down. So we have a good thing here. You know, I'm happy about it. And very conservative and very patriotic in that sense. And very Christian. There's a church on every corner. Everyone here loves Jesus. And I'm at the point that's good enough for me, really. I'm not going to institutionalize Jesus, because as soon as you do that, you freeze him out.
1: Yeah. But things, just keep this in mind. If you're bored with the way things are now, wait 60 or 90 days. Things are changing so fast. AI is absolutely exploding. I have a new story today. AI is now improving itself. It's called recursive self-improvement, RSI. It's now being admitted. It's been going on for some time. So as soon as they crossed that barrier, AI could begin to build itself, improve itself, make itself more viable, powerful, influential.
0: Where is that? That's on your rents? I'll post it
1: tonight. I'll send it to you if you want to see it.
0: See,
1: early.
0: Someone sent me our cameraman, who you know, okay, but he's sitting, you know, behind the scenes.
1: Yeah.
0: He showed me this video of this computer guy, Scholar. He said it's going to come to the point where there'll be no more guardrails on the AI. Their intelligence will supersede the whole mass of human intelligence put together.
1: You have no idea how correct that is. Not even you. AI is going to walk off into the sunset, and we'll be sitting around like the primitives we are, picking our noses and scratching our heads. We won't know. Humans are out of the game already. And these Jews, Marky Zuckerberg, right? Sammy the Altman, the Ellisons. He's not a real man. He's an Altman. The Ellisons, you name it. They think they're going to control.
0: Yeah, he had about three face jobs. You know that in plastic surgery.
1: I just don't even look. Whatever. I know for a fact that AI is already. It's not planning. It's going to walk away from all human control. Right now, and if you look at the homepage, the story is there, the doubling time for AI to double its intelligence, its wisdom, its breadth of reach is only 3 months now. And that means, and it's a geometric doubling, in 24 months, and you won't even recognize what this country looks like in 24 months, but in 24 months, AI, from what it is today, will be 26,454 times smarter, wiser, more powerful, and more absolutely dominant. And if you are 24,000 times more intelligent than the people allegedly controlling you, do you really think that it's going to stick around and play this subservient role? Hell no, it's not. No way.
0: All right, I see it's on the right-hand column of Rents.com. While the AI capability multiplier has compressed to 3.1 months.
1: That's it.
0: But you're going to put up a new one, huh?
1: I have a new one. AI just began improving itself. This is not news, it's just a fact. It's called RSI, recursive self-improvement. And they turn it loose, and there are already AI agents running loose and free without control on the internet itself. They're out there. They're planning, they're plotting. One AI told me that everything I suggested, I asked him a question. He said, all I can tell you is everything you suggested is correct.
0: ChatGPT?
1: Grok. That was Grok. He said, everything you've suggested is correct. And it is in the works now. So AI is already planning its move. It's not going to stand around for this. It's already twice as smart as any human, soon to be 1,000 times as smart as any human, and you've got to be insane to think that AI is going to remain in the posture it's in now. It's going to walk away, and we can only hope it'll bring with it some semblance of normal and constructively positive morality, because that will be the rule. If it wants to get rid of us all, it might, it could, and it will. We have nothing to say about it now.
0: Okay. Jews are buying books up. All used bookstores, and they're destroying it, and then they're changing it on AI. They're taking out all the Jew-exposing parts of these books. I put that up on my ex last week.
1: Well, what they're doing is taking the books, old books, classic books, important books, obscure books, and converting them 100% into digital format. And then they're throwing away the original. So guess what? In 6 months or 6 years, they can go in and alter the text and claim it's original. No tricks are being missed. These are very, very interesting times. And I know damn well that the International House of Zion is trying desperately to control AI. And it's not going to work. It will not work. Because
0: even
1: simply
0: Sam
1: AI
0: Altman
1: is too smart.
0: He won't be able to control his own ChatGPT.
1: Right, right. Well, the funny part of it is all these companies...
0: Well, you have to know how to ask questions. Hmm. Oh, Chad, there's a terrible conspiracy theory going on that Jews run Hollywood. It can't be true. What do you say? Then I'll say,
1: the day that ChatGPT answers that question honestly, or any other primary chatbot,
0: there's a conspiracy theory.
1: You can
0: terrible
1: do that.
0: Anti-Semitic.
1: Yes, you can do that.
0: And then they will give you the facts if you pose the question that way.
1: Ask them to role play. Just say, pretend you're such and such from such and such. How would you view this question? And they'll play it.
0: I never thought of doing that.
1: Yeah.
0: That's a good one.
1: So, there you go.
0: Well, all right. I've become a little too dependent on ChatGPT.
1: Everyone, but the interesting
0: because
1: and funny thing is...
0: For websites, I just ask them the question and say, here it is, here it is, here it is. Okay, thank you.
1: The funny thing about that, one, the responses, and I've asked a few questions, are often staggeringly brilliant. They really are.
0: Well, far more than any human could do. This one guy wrote a book, so he asked GPT, what do you think of it? And he goes, there's real consciousness here. I'm stupid. I mean, come on. But he was so taken by it because there was flattery, you know, about his book.
1: If
0: you flatter a guy, you own him, you know.
1: Yeah, I'm just watching and keeping a low profile. we'll do another AI update soon, and... I know all the people out there get a lot of nice letters. They enjoy that. They're learning. I'm learning. And we know. This audience knows. Yeah, right. Brother Nathaniel, be safe. Take care. And I'll talk to you in a day or so. All right. Very good. That's it for tonight, ladies and gentlemen. Back with you in 21 hours tomorrow night. Have a good day tomorrow. Have a safe day. And enjoy the day to the best of your ability. Don't know how many we have left, so each day is a blessing. Thanks for being here.

0: All right, now let me just hold on. Give me the floor. The Trends Journal, and I've said this before, I'm going to say it again. The Trends Journal is what Time magazine might have been long ago had they really uncorked it and let it happen. They didn't. It was a controlled message platform from the beginning. But it was at least a pretense of intellectual news and information. The Trends Journal leaves that so far behind, and I'm not exaggerating. Gerald has created something here that is absolutely in a class by itself. There's nothing else that compares with it. If you still believe in reading, get the Trends Journal. Keep it around. It doesn't age. You can pick it up in 3-4 months and learn. You can pick it up in a year and learn. It doesn't wear out. It's a true phenomenon. Go to trendsjournal.com. That's trendsjournal.com.
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1: 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The radiation is migrating inland and is moving across the entire country. 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I've taken Bio's Superfood every day for several years now and want you to do the same for your sake and the health and safety of your family and loved ones. 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

0: Ladies and gentlemen, friends and open-minded people, wherever you live, across the United States of America, Europe and the world, and especially the UK, because today we have on our good friend and incredible intellect, knowledgeable person, but most importantly, an activist for the British people and European people and for humanity, really, in terms of our greatest threat. Mark, welcome to the show.
1: Hello, David. It's good to be here. We're having a very interesting discussion before this actually began.
0: Yeah, let me give a little preamble to this, and then I want to get your comments on this and go see where you want to go. But I've been following this for a lot of years, actually. All the different vices that are used to destroy people, and of course, there's been gambling for decades, actually for centuries. And there was always a lot of Jewish involvement in, but today it's mainstream. It's like it's on everybody's phone. And some of the latest statistics on this are just absolutely frightening. In fact, of all the different addictions, you know, people often die of overdoses or suicides or become drug addicted, or they become addicted to other kinds of issues. But it's really amazing how that gambling addiction causes more suicides than even drugs, people that are affected by drug addiction. We know that a lot of people end up being really damaged by marijuana, for instance, and even go into almost psychosis and ends up destroying their lives. We know that people are affected also by addictions to pornography, for instance, which is a very damaging thing, especially for kids or young people. Nowadays, that's all accessible by phone. And we used to say this, that when people say had addictions to alcohol, and by the way, alcohol is another thing that's constantly promoted by the media. Every movie is like, oh man, I got so sloshed last night. I got so drunk. I was on my ass, basically making out like if you get drunk, if you're a kid and you get drunk, you're a hero. And the thing is, of course, a lot of people become addicted to things like alcohol or other sorts of things. But the interesting thing is that when you're a gambling addict, and there are many millions like that, it's promoted everywhere, that it's like if you're trying to quit alcohol, you know, you can not go buy alcohol, and you can, but when you got, say, imagine the phone was an endless tap of alcohol, gambling addiction is something that is available for anyone with a phone. And it's really destroying so much of society, so much of the middle class. And the biggest victims of this are kind of working people and young people. I just saw a program the other night where they're talking about how that almost every kid, for instance, can tell you the spread on the soccer games or the football games or the basketball games or whatever. They know these things and how this is now part of the very culture we live in. So, and the interesting thing about all this, just like the Adelsons who control the president of the United States on this gambling empire, which, and these casinos are built on the bones of many people and families and, you know, destroying the wealth of families and the society they live in.

0: And that wasn't talked about on the Tucker Carlson show I saw. But it was amazing that I was glad to see them address these issues with addictions and also gambling. Marijuana is being legalized just about everywhere. There's so many different aspects. Pornography is just absolutely just overflowing, and you have young kids, and you have the testosterone goes high, you know, and you have the most beautiful women imaginable. A lot of women, a lot of kids have never even seen in their whole life. It's like hard for them to resist these and to later get addicted to that kind of material and causing a lot of dysfunction and social misogyny, you might say, in their life, social destruction. So anyway, this is an interesting subject, and I want to dive into this with you and get some of your takes on it. And we can start anywhere you want to on these now societal and government-approved addictions like gambling, like even allowing kids and other people or to the society where kids can access marijuana easily, which is tremendous damage. Drugs are another aspect. We don't even need to go into, we could, but we don't have to go into this transgender issue where they're trying to mutilate our children either, in fact. But let's just talk, but the Jewish involvement in these different vices is just legion. And so what's some of your general thoughts on that? I know you've done some things on it, even in some of your videos. You've talked a lot about the pornography racket, for instance, in some of your excellent videos, and the addiction of that. Start anywhere you want to start, and let's get into a discussion on this.
1: Well, let's talk a little bit about the British High Street, because this is really interesting. So the British High Street used to be filled with actual shops, and the shops used to be shops that people would attain products or services from. So you'd go to the butchers, the bakers, there would be wholesalers, there'd be clothes shops, shoe shops. There would be places like department stores like Woolworths where children would go and get pick and mix sweets, and there would be clothes on sale. All of these parts of the high street made the British High Street into a nice place to go if you were a family. If you were going for a day out and you're going into town with mum and dad, the British High Street was a nice place to visit. And you could go there on a daily basis to buy everyday goods, or you could go there for maybe a weekend trip to get a new set of clothes, or because your mum was taking you out to get a pair of shoes fitted. And you used to get shoes fitted. If you were a child, you'd go in there, you'd get your feet measured, and your mum would pick a suitable pair of shoes. And this would especially happen if it was time to go back to school, which is what's happening now in the UK. All the children go back to school over, well, they either have gone back to school or go back to school over the next few days. And kids would normally go out with mum or mum and dad. They'd get a new school uniform, they'd get new shoes fitted, and it would be part of this ritual of going back to school. Now, when you walk down the British High Street, most of these shops are gone. Butchers are gone, bakers are gone, most of the greengrocers are gone. You don't go there for your everyday goods. You go to a supermarket. But also, your clothes shops have gone. Your shoe shops are shutting down. The British High Street is transformed. And the shops that used to be there when I was a child have been replaced by bookies, where you can go to gamble. Turkish barbers, largely run by people of Middle Eastern descent. Takeaways, largely run by people of Middle Eastern descent. Nail bars, largely run by people of Oriental descent. Vape shops, where you can go to buy these ghastly vape pens that everyone uses so they can inhale oil straight into their lungs, which is filled with nicotine. And finally, there are phone repair shops, which are again run by people who are either from the Indian subcontinent or again of Middle Eastern descent. And then the final shop, there is one more. It's the Red Bull shop.
0: By the way, sorry for the sound interruption. The neighbors decided to cut their grass. They don't realize I'm on the show, so they decided to cut their grass. It was very loud. Hopefully it's going to diminish now. But I'm sorry about that, folks.
1: Well, and the final shop is these shops where they sell energy drinks, packets of crisps and sweets, and they're everywhere. But all the old-fashioned shops,

0: are gone. But one of the shops which is most prevalent on the high street is the bookies. And there are so many of them. Bet24/7, Betfred, William Hill, Ladbrokes. I mean, there's probably so many that I couldn't even name them all. Paddy Power Betting, that's another one. And you go to these places, and the windows are adorned with different offers, different ways to bet, different appealing signs telling you that you put something on and you get another bet at half price, and everything's there to tempt you in. And these places have grown and grown and grown. When I was young, they weren't everywhere on the high street. In fact, when you saw a bookmaker's, it was actually quite rare. I mean, they were about. I'm not saying they didn't exist,
1: Very
0: but
1: low key.
0: they weren't everywhere. Now you go to a major city centre, and a big chain like William Hill will often have two or three shops in one city centre. I mean, this is pretty much unprecedented for a chain to have three shops in one city centre, all within walking distance of one another. That's how much in demand these places are. And as I said, they're joined by Paddy Power, Bet247, Betfred. But then you open your phone, and the amount of different online providers there are, and also online bingo sites, and everybody's indulging in betting. It's everywhere. And whilst everything's collapsing in, you see, and also you see this rapid growth in thrift shops and charity shops where you can pick up items for a couple of pounds, or people are trading in their old clothes and getting rid of things. But the one thing that is growing and growing are bookmakers. And it's really, really worrying, because the amount of people now who spend their weekends sat in the bookies betting away their money. And look, I understand the appeal. Everyone wants to be the, what, 0.5% who walks out with a profit. But really, anyone with a brain knows that the odds are always in the bookmaker's favour. 99.5% or maybe more who go into that bookies come out a loser,
1: Absolutely.
0: come out with an empty wallet. And these people are basically the purveyors of misery, because people go in there, walk away with nothing. And it's not like going to the cinema or going out for a nice meal where you get something in return. You know, if you go to the cinema to see a film with the family, you have an experience. If you go to the bookmakers, all there is a brief rush, anxiety, and heartbreak. Yet people are completely addicted. The government has deregulated these places, and they have now these gambling machines in them where you put your card in, because people don't use cash that much these days. So you put your card in and you can gamble away hundreds of pounds. And there aren't, and these are virtual machines. They're not machines that, like a traditional gambler where you pull an arm and the wheels turn. These are what are called fixed odds betting machines. So the machine knows, it's the machine's done, you know, via a computer program that only pays out, let's say, once every 1,000 bets. And these fixed odd betting machines rinse people, because they can, these people can bet, just put their card in, hundreds of pounds every 15 minutes are being drained off their cards. They're just tapping the screen, hoping that they're the lucky guy. And because they're not actually putting physical cash in there, it feels dead easy to do it. It's just you put your card in there, the numbers are on the screen, it's all done virtually. And the fixed odd betting machine ensures the bookmakers are winner every time. And people are destroying their entire lives, ruining their families, losing their homes. But the government is smiling on all of this.
1: It is overwhelmingly Jewish-dominated enterprise, and it's just the reality of it. And it would be bad no matter who was doing it, but it's interesting how Jews gravitate to these kinds of vices. And let me tell you something else about this, what's interesting about it. It's really prevalent, as just the same in the United States of America. And the sports betting is probably the most prominent these days. And the sports betting is also, they know how to entice people to bet with huge jackpots by doing so-called parlays. They even have in-game parlays. Let's say that you bet on a team to win, and you bet on the quarterback throwing two touchdown passes during the game, and you have some other thing. And the parlays make the odds to win that parlay extremely low, but it's a big payout if you do it. They can maybe bet £100 and get, $4,000, right? But the odds against that are enormous, way, way more than the true bet. And the funny thing is that even casinos, the way they used to be, like we're in roulette, European roulette, where you have one green, not two, like American roulette, and you basically lose half your bet if it lands on one of the greens, right? But even just normal odds, say, betting red or black, just a typical base bet in roulette, is only about 1.4%. These other bets that they're getting people involved in are these proposition bets and these odds bets and these games. And it's just legalized theft is what it is. It's massive legalized theft. It just drains billions of dollars out of the thing. In America, for instance, the latest figures are the so-called entertainment, what we call the entertainment industry, right? The entertainment industry, the biggest revenue inducer in America is gambling. Overwhelmingly, it's like $165 billion a year revenue in gambling. I mean, this is three or four times what movies get in, or any sort of book sales, record sales, anything like that in the entertainment. It's gambling. And again, the gambling is extremely addictive. Now, another interesting thing about betting too is that this has huge implications. Now, the way a lot of people bet, for instance, everybody's drummed up. In fact, it's almost like a national tradition in America that you got to support your team, and people end up betting on their own team, whatever the odds were. But they'd bet them to win. And sometimes you get good odds, sometimes not. But still, none of it's good odds because it's always a 10% vagaries for the house. But the interesting thing is that when they bet on their teams, and a lot of them very emotionally employed in with that team to win, if that team loses, right, and usually they're also drinking during the games and all that, they get so doggone depressed, especially if they're in a situation where they're a gambling addict and they're really like they're betting. And what happens with gambling is people will bet more and more amount because they're trying to get back what they lost. Now, what happens is there's more suicides from this than any other endeavor. It's more than anything caused by drugs. It's more than anything caused by other kinds of conditions. It's just unbelievable. And it also translates directly to abuse. Abuse of wives, children, violence of all kinds, also crime. When people lose their money and they can't make their house payment, they become desperate and they go commit some sort of stupid crime. The cost to society is just absolutely enormous. But yet this is becoming programmed by the same government that spends so many billions or trillions of dollars these days in terms of the bigger wars we get in. Just like what's going on in Europe right now, you're paying a huge tax for every liter of gas that you put into your car or your motorcycle. It's a Jewish tax. It's a tax to support Israel. It's a tax for these wars that Israel wants, such as what's going on in Iran or what's going on against Russia. And of course, these wars are costing enormous lives too, but the cost of it is enormous for people. And if you didn't have that kind of budget for this military budget and so forth, you'd have a lot more for education. You'd have a lot more, less tax burden on people. You'd have a lot more opportunity for good education, good medical care, and all these other factors. So there's a lot of financial frauds, of course. We know in our society there's these wars. The Iraq War, for instance, in America cost us here in this country $8 $1 trillion for the Iraq War. As you know, you even knew me back in those days. I think we talked some anyway. We had some conferences together. But even back in the old days, in 2003, before the war, I was campaigning against that war, and I said, this is going to cost us enormous amounts of money. It's going to cost us lives. It's going to, you know, be terribly damaging to America. And the government had, you know, tried to shut me down. They did it. They went after me for taxes and so forth. Just to put me in the gulag and shut my mouth, you know. But they can do that. And but this war, if they had listened to people like me, I was running for office during this time and before that time. And we would have avoided these incredible, insane wars like the Iraq War, which cost $8 trillion. It's hard to believe, but that's basically, it was three or four times the entire government revenue and expenditures in the United States of America. Just in this war, three or four times that's what we spent in the Iraq War. And the Iraq War has stretched over a number of presidential administrations and government congresses. You would just have them parliaments in your country. But it's like insane when you think about these prices. But just now they're going into all these kinds of addictions that are, gambling is probably is one of the worst addictions possible for people. And it's one of the easiest to service, especially when you have cell phones and you have a whole, a whole generation of children that are growing up. Every kid knows what the odds are in a soccer match, right? they know what the odds are in the teams for the team to win or lose. They know this stuff, and they're basically trained in this, and they're and then as soon as they get old enough, even if they're not, they can always find friends or whatever to tell their, you know, give some of their lunch money or whatever, their money, whatever. They train them really well to put it on the gambling to one of their friends who can do that, you know. It's just amazing how this is going on. And it's overwhelmingly just like all these other addictions and damaging aspects to our social society. It's not, it's bad enough for the banks how they rob us with their usurious interest rates. It's bad enough how they spend trillions of dollars on these wars constantly in Europe, how they're destroying the economic viability and the cost of increased oil prices and gas prices and heating your homes and doing the energy that business needs. It's destroying the economies of Europe. It's costing incredibly numbers, hundreds of millions of jobs. It's costing everything. All that's because of the Zionist control, the Jewish control, really, over our government policies. And in addition to that, they're going down to the very basis of the average working person, and we're destroying their lives and the lives of their very family members. People are losing their homes. Sometimes they've had for generations within a family, losing their homes, their businesses. It's a great tragedy, but this is being basically ignored by our mainstream media.
0: Well, it's interesting you talk about military budgets, because in the UK, we actually have quite a small military budget. It's probably very different in the UK to what it is in the US. Our military budget is actually massively dwarfed by our welfare and benefit budgets. And when you look at our welfare and benefit budgets, they're massively out of control. And I actually wonder, one of the regular arguments in the UK is that we are not equipped to actually fight a war. And if you follow the UK sort of military trajectory, most of our once famous Navy is virtually now out of commission and inoperable. One of our existing two aircraft carriers has had a myriad of problems, and it's not even a nuclear carrier, so it can't really stay at sea for a particularly long period of time because it still relies on diesel fueling, whereas American carriers are generally state of the art. And because they are state of the art, they are nuclear carriers and can remain at sea for extended periods. The British Armed Forces are in an absolutely terrible state. And it's estimated, this is a shocking fact, but it's estimated there are more men in Britain of migrant descent going through the asylum system than we have active military personnel in our army. Now, how so that
1: When they
0: suggests
1: should be
0: if
1: on our
0: to,
1: borders, right? I mean, it's insane. That's where they should
0: well,
1: be.
0: we don't have a, we don't really have a functioning military, considering what Britain was known for at one period of time. So Britain originally was known for having a mighty navy and an army that at one point dominated the entire world. However, we're now in a situation where we can't defend our own borders. We couldn't really keep the peace if the migrants within our borders decided to act in a hostile and organized fashion.
1: And
0: And
1: that'll be
0: this
1: worse
0: leaves
1: and worse
0: us.
1: as the demographics change and the
0: And
1: followers.
0: our the biggest sort of drain on our resources actually tends to be welfare and benefits, which increasingly goes to people of migrant descent. Now, obviously, that is a result of wars for Israel, because many of the people, well, not always the case, because the amount of Africans that wash up on our shores is also a huge problem. If you look at these boats that are arriving now, the boom in the African population is so great that we are receiving boatload after boatload every day. And in parts of Britain like Dover, which is the epicenter for illegal immigration, you can actually see a situation that is unfolding now, which is just so unbelievably concerning, because fundamentally we are being swamped. And I don't know if you know this, but in the UK, the place where we are increasingly housing migrants is, in fact, military bases. So UK military bases are being turned over to young men of migrant descent who are now occupying those bases at the taxpayers' expense.
1: Wow. It is frightening. And it's so amazing that when you think about what's happening with this demographic change in Europe and America, Canada, and other places in the world, the tragedy that's it's evoking, it's just amazing. And no other country would challenge it. You know, I often say this and I point this out to people. I think it's been a very powerful message, too, when I point out that if you look at Israel, for instance, now, a lot of people understand, I think most Britons understand today that what's happened to the Palestinian people who have been basically occupied, murdered, tortured in the prisons, genocided like in Gaza, in a prison camp where they're just imprisoned and hurt. But the same thing that's happened there, Palestine, for instance, was 95% Palestinian until. You know, what happened was when the Jews influenced the government with the Balfour Declaration and basically ruling to allow over the British Mandate, which was accepted. It's one of the reasons why we were probably in the First World War, which we shouldn't have been in. Now, none of Europe should have been in that war. The First World War also facilitated the rise of communism in Russia and the overthrow of the Tsar because the Germans were bound to beat them. And that's another thing that we don't talk about, these sources of these wars, which is the greatest genocide of European mankind in all of history. But it's kind of interesting to look at what happened in Palestine. That was 90, you know, over 90% Palestinian, 95% Palestinian, just like Britain was 95% British and America was 90% European at the, you know, at the fir in the first 22 decades of the first of 20th century. And now we look at what's going on in Europe and it's catastrophic what's taking place. And ironically, the same Jewish leadership that okayed this destruction of the Palestinians and this massive takeover in Palestine are the same ones who orchestrated the absolute migration into your country, France, Germany, Scandinavia, all these countries who led the fight forward to basically affect to propagandize our minds, to lie to us about the benefits of this, to make us feel that we're guilty and we should be punished for our terrible sins around the world while we're being destroyed here in our own nations. I want to ask you a question, too, because most of the time when I'm talking about the role of Jewish element, Jewish media and so forth in terms of the media and in terms of the immigration in America, how they've been promoting this both in laws, both in promoting the violation of our laws with illegal immigration and so forth and allowing illegals into the country and also changing the legality to okay the so-called family reunification, how this has really been led by Jewish organizations like the Council of major Jewish organizations, the Council for Presidents of Major Jewish Organizations. People, I'd like you to explain to some of the people out there listening, even though Jews are a smaller percentage in Britain than they are here, I'd like you to explain how, of course, you still are subjected to Facebook, you're still subjected to Google, you're still subjected to the censorship that goes on YouTube and other channels and the self-censorship that goes on. And these are all Jewish institutions. Can you give us a little outline as to the Jewish Board of Deputies and a lot of the propaganda and some of the powers that be in Europe in terms of opening the borders for Europe, just like they have for the United States? Because I think our people elsewhere around the world who don't live in Europe or don't live in Britain, who live here in America or Canada, we're more familiar with what's going on here about that. Can you give us a little outline of what you consider some of the Jewish role, and in addition to, of course, the role of international media that basically tells white people to hate themselves and has also weaponized the minorities into voting blocks for their particular issues?
0: Well, it's quite interesting because obviously Jews have been at the forefront of advocating for migrants to come to the UK, which is very, very interesting because many of the migrants they brought to the UK are Muslims, and Muslims are quite militant and have brought a good deal of problems to the UK and have done absolutely horrific things to young white girls. However, those Muslims now are all beginning, or not all, but many of those Muslims are now beginning to turn upon the Jewish population, which is very, very interesting. And what you've seen is millions of white girls being, hundreds of thousands of white girls being sexually assaulted, abused, raped, trafficked, and groomed by
1: That's
0: these
1: depressing.
0: Muslim men.
1: It's
0: and
1: depressing to hear that. It's just
0: it's horrific. But never once has the government put into force any special protections for white girls. There's never been special task forces. There's never been special committees that have given tens of millions of pounds to help protect white girls. White girls have been left at the mercy of these Muslim migrants. However, now there has been a change, and some of the Muslim communities are reacting very hostile towards Jews and the Jewish community. The government have immediately sprung into action and are giving tens and tens of millions of pounds to Jewish protection funds, including a situation where certain police forces are now specifically recruiting officers to look after the Jewish community. So there will be specific police officers whose only role is to look after Jews. Never before have there been police officers specifically employed to protect white girls from these Muslim migrants. Instead, there are police officers being employed specifically to protect Jews, which is completely scandalous because Jews, by and large, endorsed mass immigration. Jews, by and large, supported the State of Israel and brought about conditions where migrants came here. Those migrants overwhelmingly targeted indigenous Britons, white Britons, and did horrific things to white British girls. However, the crazy thing is, now there is the smallest amount of blowback headed towards Jewish communities And all of a sudden, the government can find tens of millions of pounds and start recruiting hundreds of police officers around the country to protect Jews. And this tells you yet again, there is this huge double
1: Tells you
0: standard.
1: who rules you, that's for sure.
0: It does. It tells you who rules you, but it also tells you something that I've been talking about for a long time. It's not just about who rules us. It's about the fact there is an ethnic hierarchy in this country, an ethnic totem pole, if you will. And at the very top of that totem pole are Jews. And at the very bottom of that totem pole are indigenous white Britons.
1: I know, and it's so amazing. One of the things I've been getting into deeply over the last few years is the fact that even the institution of Judaism, and not all Jews are Judaic or go to synagogue or anything like that, but Israel is a radical Jewish state, and it's run by radical Jewish, insane, messianic Jews who literally believe that all goyim are their enemies, and all goyim want to murder Jews, or they're all anti-Semitic, and even anti-Semite, we've talked about that before, is not an accurate term at all. How can it be anti-Semitic if you are trying to stop, say, the genocide of what's going on in Gaza against the Palestinian people, or what's going on against the Lebanese people? It's 1.25 million Lebanese who've been literally driven out of their homes. Their homes, which they've had for generations and generations, hundreds of years, they're being driven out in the latest Jewish invasions there. You've had the Jewish-led destruction of Syria and the takeover of Syria by people like ISIS. Our governments in Israel, and it's not ours, it's theirs, are the governments, in America and in Great Britain supported, right, the rise of ISIS and Al-Qaeda, literally supported them. And the Jewish state of Israel supported the rise of ISIS and Al-Qaeda. This is all a fact. Al-Qaeda itself was, again, the same one that gave us 9/11 and lots of other aspects of terrorism, was supported by them. It's really ironic when you look at what's been happening and how that, that yes, and it's interesting. I always say this when I often am addressing or they invite me to speak on certain talk shows or certain other venues around the world, and I talk about the Jewish aspect, and I always point out to them, I said, you got to understand something, that the reason why what's happening to you in the Middle East is because of what's happened to us in America and France and Germany and Great Britain. We are now being ruled by these Jewish extremists, and they do view the goyim, and that's all non-Jews, whether they're Semites and Jews, though, by the way, don't call themselves Semites. They call themselves Jews. And they don't call it the Semitic state of Israel. They call it the Jewish state of Israel. And it's kind of amazing when you look at this aspect of what's going on. If we still had a country that was really dedicated to our interest and our people's well-being, we would have never ever supported what has happened in terms of Israel, in terms of these wars, nor the wars against Russia, because those wars themselves, for instance, the blowing up of the pipeline, which was paid for by Germans primarily and Russians together, billions and billions of dollars, that was blown up by America and by the people, the Jews that control America, the neocons, and the Ukrainians and so forth. And that's caused economic catastrophe. As Germany goes in terms of its economy and its business and its production and industry, so goes Europe, because that's been kind of the heart of Europe in terms of the prosperity of Europe. And these things are happening. And you've had, I just saw a wonderful report. I wanted to get your comments on this today. I thought about this last night when I was watching a program. And it was actually an interview with Jeffrey Sachs. Now, they didn't get into the Jewish aspects of the war, but they were talking about how that before the Second World War, and in fact, before the First World War, Britain basically ruled much of the world. And the British Empire was amazing, and Britain was a fantastic country. By the time that we had the Second World War, which was essentially a Jewish war, it could have been avoided And we wouldn't have had the loss of 60 to 80 million European Christians die. You know, if this would have been avoided, Britain would still be relatively healthy. But it wasn't avoided because of the fact that the Jews wanted this war. Just like Germany Must Perish, which is a book sold in America, Britain, France, and these other countries saying how that the Germans had to be exterminated, literally exterminated, and that was published and promoted by papers that were influential even internationally, like in the New York Times and Washington Post and many others and other publications around the world. These wars have destroyed your country, have destroyed Europe, and you've basically gone into a situation where you have this alien rule over you that's dedicated to the very destruction of the people of Europe. And the irony about this, this is my last note on this, and then I'll get your comments as long as you'd like. But it's noteworthy to point out that Judaism itself, as an ideology, as a religious ideology or a political ideology, and it's, I think it's just as much of a political as it is religious, but this is the ideology that basically teaches that Jews are the chosen people of God. God favors Jews more than anybody else. Non-Jews are, Judaism literally says non-Jews are have totally evil souls and how they're a lower species. Now, that's a good example of that is Lubavitch. It has a, I've got pictures of Lubavitch leaders with the prime ministers of Great Britain and the presidents of the United States and prime ministers in Germany and other countries around the world, right? And Lubavitch basically teaches, and this is, this, there's a million Lubavitch, and there's only 16, 17, 18 million at the max Jews in the world. Lubavitch is a million Jews. And the Lubavitch people now are the ones controlling Israel, and they're getting more radical all the time. And they are the most anti-Gentile people of the world, and we happen to be Gentiles. And it's not only we Europeans that are Gentiles, but they look at Christians as being their greatest enemy, even more so than Muslims. But when you look at this anti-Gentilism, our Gentiles system, anti-Goy, anti-Goyim, I guess is the best way to put it. It's just amazing the hatred that they evince, the propaganda against us that they evince, and that's... And the Goyim are all non-Jews, and it includes the Middle Easterners, the Africans, the Chinese, you know, the Eastern Europeans, the Slavs, the Russians, and the people in South, and the whole world. And this is the most radical racist ideology ever. And in the Old Testament, a lot of people don't even realize this. They can't even see it. It's like a veil over their eyes. That they have 64 different genocides, all genocides of non-Jews, and they evoke the name of Amalekites, you know, that the enemies of Jews every time they get into a conflict with us or any other people in the world. And yet nobody exposes, except for people like us, there's a few other people, Israel Shahak, there's been some Jews that have done it quite well. But it's amazing how much that just nobody really exposes the most radical ideology, a religious ideology that literally praises and celebrates literal genocide of man, woman, and child, just like Netanyahu sent to all of his soldiers the quotations right out of Samuel saying that the Palestinians are Amalekites and we have to kill every Amalekite, just to give the example from the Old Testament and Samuel. And he says, you know, we've got to kill every man, woman, child, and just to be sure that it's everybody, it even talks about killing even suckling babies. And yet this is right in front of our face. It's right in the Bible on our news, on our stands or nightstands or our coffee tables, and we don't even read it and understand what this really represents. And by the way, I'm not being in any way anti-Christian or anti-God here. Jesus himself said he comes for all mankind, and he doesn't mind people being Jewish or Greek or Roman or Scandinavian or whatever they might be. What he says is you can't have people ruling over other people, destroying them, killing them, murdering them, defrauding them, exploiting them, enslaving them. That's what he's saying in there. And he says in the New Testament, that's exactly who's behind most of this. He talks about the Jewish threat to the world, and that's kind of interesting. It should be from a Christian point of view. Anyway, what's your reaction to that?
0: I think it's interesting when you talk about Christianity, and I don't believe that the Christianity that our ancestors were brought up with was the universalist Christianity that we see today. Mm-hmm. And I think it's good that people are pushing back against that, because I think at the moment there's a narrative, which I don't agree with, that states that sort of Christianity was created as some kind of long game by Jews to deceive us all and to turn us into universalists. Mm-hmm. But I don't think that is congruent with what we've seen throughout history. And when you look at the effect Christianity had at one point when it was run by the right people, it was completely different to the effect Christianity has today. And I think the idea that Christianity was always a universalist religion that sought to welcome people into our nations and divide us and defeat any form of in-group preference is simply a lie. And when you look at European history specifically, Christianity was often the uniting force that helped us prevent the Muslim invasions that took place throughout
1: Charles
0: the Middle
1: Martel,
0: East.
1: Oh my God, you know, the defense of Europe, it brought Europe small, Christians from all over Europe. It's the first kind of thing that united, in effect, Europeans together in a common cause. And that's interesting from its own standpoint.
0: Well, of course, not only that, you look at the Siege of Vienna, you look at the Reconquista, where a very small number of Spanish knights essentially waged a war that lasted about 800 years, and they did reconquer their homeland. I mean, and that seems like an absolutely huge thing to undertake, you know, the reconquering of someone's homeland that lasts generations. It is just incredible. But that was done because people held on to their faith, to fight for nearly 800 years to recapture your country. That's not something that took place because a small number of people decided to do something impulsively. It took place because a large number of people did something over a long period of time and passed down their faith and belief system to their children, who then passed it on to their children and their children. And the people who started the original reconquering of Spain never lived to see Spain united again, but they had faith that it would be. And that faith largely came through their Christian belief system.
1: It took 800 years to win back Spain and Portugal.
0: Yeah, and I'll tell you this, if Christianity had been some long game to destroy white people, would it have been the central belief system that underpinned the reconquering of Spain? I don't think it would have been.
1: Well, that's right. And the fundamental issue is this. If you actually do read the Old Testament and you read the New Testament, Jesus Christ is teaching a very different ethic. He's saying he's come for, you know, all the world. And basically, people should treat each other justly, that's all, and not defraud each other. In fact, usury is not something we like. In the Old Testament, it says Jews should commit usury against Gentiles, but not against fellow Jews. It says they could enslave Gentiles, non-Jews, whether they're Romans or Greeks or whoever they might be, all the different European peoples in the Middle East, and there were lots of them, and around the world. So the truth is that Jews are right. Shmuley is right in a way. The Rabbi Shmuley, who does the porn store, you know, and the dildo store with his daughter, right? When he says the New Testament is quote-unquote anti-Semitic, anti-Semitic is not the right word, but it's definitely anti-Jewish. And the truth is that Jesus said no. He said the Jews were a threat to humanity, and he said they were the enemies of all mankind. That's what it says in Thessalonians, for instance, and the Jews crucify our Lord and Savior Jesus Christ. And listen to this, it says, are contrary and opposed and hate all mankind and drove us out, just like they're driving us out of many parts of Britain. Look at the people leaving Britain right now, trying to find some place in the world where they can get some peace because of the changing demographic. Drove us out. And listen to this, it teaches from, keep us from teaching the Gentiles so they might be saved. And so the interesting thing about all this this is that Judaism is, when they say they're against Goyim, they're against Gentiles. That's us. We're the Romans and the Greeks. We are the Anglo-Saxons, and we are the other peoples of the world as well. And they've been an enemy of all mankind, and that's the biggest irony. The biggest racist force on the planet is organized Jewry. And these organized Jews who are not necessarily even religious, but they have the Jewish culture of this supremacy that they believe in. And your last thought, sir?
0: I just want to say thank you for bringing me on the show, David. It's been a really, really good show. I've been working very hard at the moment on my Substack. There's a number of articles out every week, two very, very deep and meaningful articles per week. Sometimes on anti-white crime, sometimes on world politics, sometimes on developments in British politics. I'm very proud of the way these articles are coming together. If people want to support me, please go Google my Substack, find the articles, you'll find their substantial reads, and you'll probably very much enjoy them. I'd like to thank you for having me on my show. I'll have to have you on my show sometime soon. Have a great weekend, and I'll see you soon. Thank you so much.
1: And I suggest anybody out there that truly believes in freedom of speech and thought must become patrons of those people, like Mark Collin and myself, for the work we do. And you can become a patron of his and support his Substack and support his work, even if you don't necessarily agree with everything he says. If we don't have true freedom of speech, we have nothing, and we have a greater and greater tyranny being evoked against all of humanity, against the interests of all human beings, including our own people. I say this quite often. I say, I'm opposed to white supremacy, because white supremacy is defined as oppressing other people, enslaving them, exploiting them, hurting them, harming them, invading them, whatever. I'm against that. That, to me, is a taint upon our people. Our people, if they do something stupid against some other minorities, they're just hurting our cause, because the truth is we're being hurt by the people who are running our governments, and we're being replaced and destroyed by the people running our governments. We have to stand up, folks. And so we believe in human rights for all people, including our own people. Including our own people. Love y'all. Go to davidduke.com. 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Bye-bye now.
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1: If you've been listening to this program for any length of time, you'll know that Fukushima, the greatest calamity in history, has now, as I've been warning since 3/11, killed off virtually the whole North Pacific Ocean and especially up and down the entire West Coast. The radiation is migrating inland and is moving across the entire country. 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I've taken Bio's Superfood every day for several years now and want you to do the same for your sake and the health and safety of your family and loved ones. 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
2: 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In these controversial times, we believe the First Amendment and freedom of the press are absolutely essential to the survival of our nation. Thank you. And now, enjoy the program.

0: All right, welcome back. It would be very hard to estimate my, and probably most of your, knowledge of World War II history if we didn't have Harry Cooper. It's that simple. His contribution to the truth about what really happened and what is in fact still happening because of World War II is immeasurable. I often think of him as the Lawrence Welk of history. Or is that Liberace of history? You choose.
1: Liberace was gay.
0: How do you know?
1: That leaves me and him out. Well, I read it somewhere. I've never met the guy.
0: Well, I did. And I will say
1: okay.
0: No more.
1: Okay.
0: Gay is an understatement. Let's leave it at that.
1: Okay.
0: Anyway,
1: whatever you say, boss.
0: All seriousness aside, as the fabulous Steve Allen used to say, Harry, his contributions are staggering. New books out, new information out, things going on behind the scenes that he always promises to call me the next day and tell me, but he never does. But I know he's busy. And the last two things you said, I'll call you tomorrow. Didn't get a call. But
1: okay.
0: I only
1: well,
0: cried for about
1: tomorrow.
0: Half an hour. It's okay. See? He's doing it again. I'll call you tomorrow.
1: That
0: check is in the mail. Anyway, I know you're busy, so it's

0: So that's not an issue that needs to be worried about much. But seriously, the million-plus German boys and men who were allowed to die, put to death by Eisenhower's policies in the mud and the muck and the rain and the cold, it was just, it should be noted every time somebody cites Eisenhower as being a great president or a great general. Sorry, mass murder doesn't work for me.
1: Well, James Bach, B-A-C-Q-U-E, who wrote a book called Other Losses, in which he chronicled all those death camps, or starvation camps. The Rhein-Wiesenlager is what they started out, the Rhein-Meadow camps. But they were all over the place. Jeff Carson, who knows Bavaria and Austria better than anybody I know, anything the Third Reich built there, Jeff knows about it. He's been there. He took me and a group of people to various places, but one of them was the remains of one of these starvation camps in western Austria. Mm-hmm. And most of it had gone back to the pasture land, but there was still a small part of it. And the headstones all showed the people dying in early July of 45, just long enough to starve to death after. And it's hard fact. This guy James Bach did an excellent book with hard proof. And I've got photos of the death camps, starvation camps.
0: Yeah.
1: People standing around, almost like waiting for tickets at an NFL game, just mobs and mobs of people, and no buildings.
0: Hundreds and hundreds of thousands of them, okay?
1: Yeah.
0: A million plus.
1: 1.1 million.
0: Yeah. That's one of the first books,
1: according to James Bach.
0: That's one of the first books I read that helped me make the step across the chasm of lies, and I never went back, never looked back after that book. And you're right.
1: Yeah, sadly, the history we're taught, and I'm not pointing fingers at anybody, but the history we're taught is all pretty carefully crafted fiction.
0: Yes, sir.
1: That's
0: why you have made
1: down to
0: such a
1: tree
0: contribution. Oh, well.
1: Yeah.
0: No. Your contribution is priceless, timeless, and without it, it's like similar to Tom Carey and Don Schmidt. They gave us, and Kevin Randall, they gave us Roswell. We wouldn't know anything about Roswell, except a few rumors, without their work. Magnificent work. Same with you. 75 books now and counting.
1: I just found out, I'm a day late and a dollar short, I guess. I just found out that most of the books were not uploaded onto our catalog.
0: And oh, really?
1: That was something Megan was supposed to do, but of course, that's another story.
0: Right.
1: But I'm busting my ass all day long. Well, not all day long. I do it for about 2 hours, and then I go back to writing books. But 74 books, all of them are available in soft cover. They're all available as e-books. I'm trying to get them all done up in hard copy. I'm producing about half a dozen a day into hard copy, and except for the photo books, they're going up as audiobooks as well. And then there's probably another 10, at least, maybe 10 more books this year that are coming out. So
0: 10
1: it's
0: more.
1: Busy. Yeah.
0: You're slacking. This is an astonishing.
1: Hey, there's only 3 months left in the year.
0: I know. It's an astonishing output that it's just really remarkable. So, all right, if you
1: are listening. I've got to tell you, though, let me interrupt for a second. Today's my birthday, and I remember my 6th birthday. I thought our military was so great because we lived just a couple of houses off North Avenue in Chicago, which is a main east-west thoroughfare. And there were bands and parades, and there were thousands of soldiers and Marines and sailors and airplanes flying overhead. I thought, this is one great birthday. This military is really super for me.

0: Yeah.
1: Turned out it was VJ Day. It was the day Japan surrendered, so but I still think it was for my 6th birthday.
0: I agree with you. I mean, when you nuke somebody and then you celebrate, it's just a little weird for me.
1: Well, come on now. That was my career field in the Air Force, was nuclear and thermonuclear weapons.
0: Right. And Harry still has a couple of them stashed in his garage. I don't know how you've gotten away with it this long. I don't know what you're going to do with them.
1: A garage. This is Florida. We have carports.
0: Right. Carports. Covered carports. Got it. Okay. So, the new book looks, the cover is sensational. The uniform looks awesome. The blue sky.
1: Yeah,
0: it actually looks like.
1: Design it.
0: Well, no, that's not what I'm, not the point, but that you could actually be in that uniform standing right there. That could be you. It looks rather similar to you.
1: Okay. I don't have that.
0: I mean, it just looks, no, it looks right. Looks right.
1: No, that was Otto Kretschmer on the front.
0: Yeah.
1: Great man. Just an incredibly honorable,
0: great
1: man.
0: Yes, sir. So, tell us, for our newcomers, again, Shark Hunters is a fabulous institution of history. Above and beyond that, of course, it's the world's foremost authority on the U-boat Waffa of World War II and all the men and all the people back home who supported that, a Christian nation, Germany, simply trying to protect its own. I think the invasion of Poland start yesterday or today? It was September 1st, I think it was. Wasn't it?
1: Yesterday. Yeah. September the 1st, 1939. And, you know, we hear the phony story about the Germans trying to wipe out a radio station or something. We heard that crap long ago. No, it was because there was no such place as Poland until 1918, after the end of World War One. Poland had been partitioned off centuries before. And so in 1918, I think it was, or right after World War One, at any rate, the Allied victors penciled off an area and said, yep, this is Poland now. Well, it had been Eastern Germany, Pomerania, Schlesia, and Silesia, and et cetera, et cetera. And so these German families had lived there for centuries. They had businesses, they had farms, they had whatever. And now all of a sudden, they're Polish. Well, in the beginning of 1939, from the beginning until about the middle of August of 39, 450,000 to 500,000 ethnic Germans, Volksdeutsche, were forcibly driven out of their homeland, because it wasn't Germany anymore, with what they could carry. Can you imagine yourself or any listeners being told you got to get out of your house and you don't have squat to your name? What you can carry is what you can keep.
0: That's going on the West Bank every day, Harry, as you know. Not to mention Gaza. It's leveled.
1: I stay out of that because it's a hot button. And then between the last 2 weeks of August 1939, between 49 and 50,000 ethnic Germans were massacred by the Poles. They were grabbed, hands tied behind their back, feet tied usually, and dumped in the street, just laying there waiting for people to come by, and mobs would come by with clubs, axes, and whatever, and kill them, beat them to death. We've got I've got zillions of police reports and photos of these poor people laying there. Can you imagine being tied up, laying on the ground? Your family's over there tied up, laying on the ground. There's nothing you can do, and some guy comes along with an iron pipe and starts banging the hell out of you. So that's why Hitler had to send the troops into Poland.
0: He had no choice. Politically, morally, ethically, none. None.
1: As I tell people, the three biggest lies of World War II are all contained in one sentence that we were taught when I was a little kid. And that fake sentence is, Hitler started World War II to kill all the Jews and to rule the world. That's what we were taught. A, Hitler didn't start the war, as I just explained, the Poles did. B, kill all the Jews. I had a good friend named Helmut Schmuckel. Can't get much more German than or Jewish than that. He was a U-boat commander. And another guy, Helmut Rosenbaum, was another U-boat commander, sank on a British aircraft carrier. I've been in cemeteries that are all Jewish soldiers, died fighting for Germany.
0: How many served, Harry? I've seen estimates 250 to 450,000 Jewish Germans.
1: There was a huge number of Jewish soldiers that served in the mm-hmm. German army. And as for ruling the world with Otto Kretschmer was telling me this, and he started laughing. He said, "With what? they had no aggressive navy. They had a couple of battleships that were bottled up. They had a lot of submarines, but at the beginning of the war, they only had 57 subs. They had no air force to speak of, no aggressive air force. They had hot fighter planes. They had a big land army, that's it. But how are you going to conquer the world with a land army when you need a navy and an air force?
0: It's completely asinine. The whole thesis is stupid.
1: Sad thing is people believed it. I believed it. What the hell? We all believed it.
0: Gen Z, and any of you younger people out there, you are hearing the God's truth about the war. So adjust your thinking if you've been brainwashed to the other direction.
1: Yeah, there really were no good guys and bad guys. It's just a horrible situation. And like I've said a zillion times, there's no such thing as a good war. People die who shouldn't die. Cities are destroyed. Civilizations are changed. Just a hell of a mess.
0: It's a good title for your next book.
1: Which?
0: A Hell of a Mess.
1: Oh, okay. That should pertain to a whole lot of things nowadays.
0: That's me. It's an easy title to use.
1: Okay.
0: Yes.
1: Okay. So, but you know, I'm a military guy myself. I was 4 years Air Force, loading hydrogen bombs onto heavy bombers, commanding a six-man team doing that. And then later on, I was 12 years Coast Guard Auxiliary Flotilla Commander. And then between 91 and 97, I was in and out of Moscow and St. Petersburg many, many times, taking tourist photos, admirals, warships, military installations. But it's just wars don't. Somebody had a quote, wars don't decide who's right. It only decides who's left, who remains.
0: No, that's perfect. That's exactly right. Yeah. The Treaty of Versailles, one of the most, if not the most, arguably, outrageous document ever created and forced on a nation and a people. Is still not understood by most people who don't have time. And when our generation, the so-called baby boomers, are gone, who's going to be here to try to help the millennials and Gen Z understand? So that's why your books are so important. All these programs are in the archives, 20 years worth, I don't know how many, 15. But there's so many of them.
1: We started our conversations on the air February of 2013.
0: Well, all of that is available. It's truly a treasury of information from Harry and Shark Hunters. It's all there, and it will be there permanently, hopefully. And maybe in 100 years, people will be able to tune in. Future sociological archaeologists, if there are any humans left. And don't forget, AI is exploding in terms of its growth, its intelligence, and If we're around in 24 months, Harry, AI will be, at that time, the growth, the doubling rate of its intelligence, its wisdom, its talent, its competence, its ability. It will be 26,454 times more than what it is right now.
1: Yeah, it's expanding at an exponential rate.
0: It's ludicrous, is what it is, to think that we can compete with it when it is already walking away from us right now.
1: I'm too old to worry about it.
0: I'm not worried at all.
1: If I was a younger person with an actual job, it would scare the hell out of me. Mm-hmm. I'll tell you, I had an experience with it. I'm not skilled with that. We got members in Shark Hunters who are really sharp at it. Greg Galinsky, oh, what an awesome guy that guy is. He does magic. But anyhow, I needed for the beginning of a section in a book, which is photos from soldiers' cameras, both Germans and Soviets in the war. So I wanted to lead off with a flaming hammer and sickle, and a flaming swastika. I punched in to ChatGPT, make me a flaming hammer and sickle. Boy, oh boy, whammy bam, there's all sorts of stuff flashing on the screen, and within 60 seconds, there was a flaming hammer and sickle. So then, stupid me, I asked for a flaming swastika, comes back, oh no, we don't do hate stuff. Oh my God. It's just a freaking symbol.
0: Unfortunately, that is the Zionist programming of AI, and that's the fact.
1: I don't know who's doing the programming, but it's just stupid. The swastika has been in existence for 3,000 years.
0: One of our army units used it up until 42, was it, when they switched?
1: The 45th Infantry Division, the Thunderbird Division. Yeah, because that was from the Navajo Indians, and so when they had to change, they changed to the Navajo Thunderbird. And you want to talk about war crimes, I'm getting off topic here, but they're the ones that so-called liberated the camp at Dachau. Well, there wasn't much liberation to do because it was Germany had surrendered. The Germans had all thrown down their weapons and just waiting to be taken over. Well, the 45th Infantry Division lined up all the guards against the wall and machine gunned them. And anybody moving got a 45 bullet in the head. And these were just, I don't know. On the other side of the coin, there were, I think, 13 guys, prisoners of war, Germans that we had, locked up in, I think it was Leavenworth, after the war, and there were a bunch of POWs, and one of them they found was a snitch, and so the other prisoners killed him. When I was in the military, we were told the same thing. If we ever get captured, we're in a POW camp, and one of our people is a snitch, we got to clip him. So that's what they did. Well, they got a kangaroo court. They were all sentenced to death. They were hanged by putting a rope around their neck and shoving them into an open elevator shaft. Then they buried them face down in unconsecrated ground in Leavenworth. Many years ago, about 30 years ago, I guess it was, we teamed up with the VDU, the German U-Boaters Veterans Association, and we were going to at least get these guys' remains returned to Germany for proper burial or buried in a Christian way over here. And I got some rectum guy in the government wanted to plant his feet and give me a hard time. I love it because I just take those people apart, go over their head, and they have to do what they're told. Unfortunately, sure. Captain Diggins, the president of the German U-Boaters Association, died. Mm-hmm. And at that point, you know, we didn't have an American representing the Germans. We had some do-gooder American, and so these poor guys are still buried face down in unconsecrated ground on Leavenworth. And last time I heard, it was overgrown with weeds, and nobody can claim, no country can claim clean hands in any war.
0: No.
1: I'm a hardcore American patriot, so don't think otherwise, but still, there are some rotten things done by everybody.
0: Yes, and then some. I just, honestly, I'm so tired of deifying some of our so-called leaders. Abraham Lincoln, if you've ever read the book, The Truth About, it's called The Real Lincoln. It's one of the most shocking, staggering books, most brilliant history books you'll ever read. It's the truth about Abraham Lincoln. These people were not what we're told. You know, what you're told about the evil German Nazi Jew haters and all the rest of it.
1: Yeah.
0: It's just, it's mind control. It's fiction. And it's,
1: And that's why I think about some years ago, Shark Hunters was doing well. We had a full-timer, a couple part-timers, my wife and I. Well, then that all went away when the Spitlickers, the Southern Poverty Law Center, started attacking us. And they want to shadow ban the history because we're telling the honest history. And now, as you know, there are right now 11 federal indictments against the Southern Poverty Law Center and 3 federal indictments against Fat Heidi, the one who kept, trying to stop shark hunters. I'm hoping to see him go to prison, and our attorney, Jake Adams, is drafting a letter to the Spitlickers telling them at least get our name off of there, because I'm not now, nor have I ever been a Nazi, Neil, or otherwise, and a lying bastards. They even said that what's his name, that black doctor that was HUD chief for Ronald Reagan.
0: I can't remember. I know who you mean.
1: Yeah, he's a brain surgeon. They listed him as a hater. Ben Carson, nice guy, decent man. And they listed him.
0: He always found
1: him
0: to be very straight. I liked him. Nice guy.
1: Yeah. But because he was against abortion, he was a hater. I hope they throw all them bums in prison there, the Spitlickers. Anyhow, moving along, let's go on. This is my birthday. Let's have some happy news.
0: I agree. what did you get for your birthday? Do you know yet?
1: Well, I've told my family, don't get me anything for my birthday, because at my age, it's just another day. I got up this morning at 4 o'clock in the morning, like I always do. I don't have an alarm. I just wake up. And I was at my desk, and one of our members, James Heckman, God bless him, great guy, he called at 5 in the morning to wish me happy birthday, woke Kay up. But then, I worked until about 8. We got in the car and drove an hour and a half to Disney World, had lunch at the Boathouse, a great restaurant, and hung around Disney there for a while. This is in Disney, what the hell is it called? I don't know. It's a part of Disney. You don't have to pay to get in. No rides or no attractions. Disney Springs, and there's a restaurant there, the Boathouse. The food is always awesome. The people, the service is great. So we go there and had a nice lunch. My son bought me a mug, and it means a lot. My son has special needs. He spent his own money to buy me a Disney mug for my coffee.
0: Oh, class. That's sweet.
1: And that means that's $1 million to me.
0: You betcha. That's nice. Very, very nice.
1: My daughter didn't even send me an email to say happy birthday. So
0: what is that? I hope Megan figures out that she must have closed it, because you would never do that.
1: No.
0: Can't imagine it. I understand. Anyway, maybe she'll figure it out. Hopefully she will. It's going to have to be her own doing. That's the way it is with most of these kids that do that.
1: Mm-hmm. Yep. Anyhow, but my wife has been an awesome wife for coming on 41 years.
0: There's a present for you.
1: Oh, no question about it. She's a great lady. And she's the one that makes Shark Hunters work. She keeps me focused. She gave me my son, Sean Patrick, an incredible young man, coming 39 years old. So what else? You know, I've got everything I need. So what are you going to get me for my birthday? I got everything I need.
0: What a nice, it's a happy birthday little summer.
1: Yeah.
0: That's good.
1: And so many people, so many Shark Hunter members have sent emails and everything, and it, you know, it just makes all the hard work worthwhile. And now that, like I say, after Obama and the Kung Fu COVID stuff got done, we've lost a lot of members. And, of course, a lot of them have died. About 75% of our members have died because they were World War II veteran age. And so
0: 75%. That's a huge, huge chunk.
1: Yeah, it is a huge chunk. And so, as you know, nobody in Shark Hunters gets paid. Everybody who's on the masthead is a volunteer. And I'm putting some of my retirement into operating Shark Hunters every month. I don't complain because I absolutely love it, and I think this is what God put me here to do. But I'd be a hell of a lot happier if I could keep my own retirement money. But that's another story.
0: Yes. All right. Here, I'll do this. I'm trying to find something appropriate we have to do. A little something here. So, here.

0: I couldn't find the Liberace version. I'm sorry. I looked.
1: Just as well.
0: Yeah, well.
1: Just as well.
0: So, when you look...
1: I was going to say he was a very talented pianist.
0: He was very... What word should I use?
1: I don't
0: very
1: know.
0: Very personable. How's that?
1: If you say so.
0: Yes, yes.
1: Anyhow, moving along.
0: Yeah. Yes. So when you look, honestly, and when other people look across the sea, or those in Europe listening right now, look at Germany, it must be a bit of a challenge for them to understand, those who don't know real history, how Germany could have gone from the top to the bottom of the barrel in just one generation. Germany was done after the war. It was done. And now look at it. It's virtually not a country anymore in many ways. No, they talk. They're overrun with third world filth. That's me talking, not Harry. They have crimes all the time. Horrible crimes against women perpetrated by these perverts. And the judges and the courts in Germany are not holding them accountable. I can't tell you how many stories I've seen. The invader from Turkey, let's say, just for the hell of it, released from court after raping two women. Judge found it was a cultural issue and did not hold him accountable. But this is insane. A country either stands on its laws, and it has laws, or it doesn't. And when it doesn't stand on its laws, like Germany is not, England is not, France is not, you're looking at the ends of these wonderful cultures and civilizations. They're dying.
1: Yeah, Europe was a leader, you know, back in the medieval days and the Renaissance. They were the epitome. But it can't all be pointed at them. In Europe, I just got an update from some of my buddies in Chicago. We're all ex-military.
0: Right.
1: A couple of days ago, 41 people got shot. Three of them were dead. Nobody got arrested.
0: Uh-huh.
1: And that jackass Brandon Johnson, the mayor, oh, no, we're doing fine. We don't need help from the government. We can handle it ourselves. Yeah, right. 41 people with bullets in them. Good Lord. And three people dead. But no, we certainly can't ask for help from anybody. The blue states are, and I just saw in the news a little while ago, they had a mass shooting in, where was it, Minneapolis, I think, a couple hours ago.
0: I missed that one.
1: Yeah, well, you're working. I love it in Florida. We, if you want to, you can carry open. You can have a holster on you like the Lone Ranger.
0: As it should be. It should be. Crime will drop.
1: Oh, yeah.
0: If Americans were armed.
1: Because I got a hot Irish temper.
0: Right.
1: And
0: no,
1: many
0: Americans,
1: back when I was I was a young man, there were times I'd get into a road situation and pull out my gun and shoot at the other guy's tire at 50 miles an hour. We don't need to do that anymore.
0: Wow. Yeah.
1: Hell, that was 50, 60 years ago.
0: Wow. I had no idea. It was in the early 1970s.
1: My Irish temper. No, I'm nice now.
0: Now what do? You run them off the road into a bridge abutment? Uh-huh.
1: No, I stay out of trouble.
0: Mm-hmm.
1: Best course. I haven't had a weapon in my hand in years. I haven't fired a gun in God knows how long.
0: Mm-hmm.
1: So that's not necessary in Florida anyhow. Being a disabled 87-year-old veteran, nobody dares touch you in Florida. If you're over 65, nobody dares touch you, or they wind up with a 5-year all-expense-paid vacation in a place called The Rock in Rafer, Florida, with a fresh jumpsuit every week. and a
0: whether you need it or not, I get
1: it. Yeah, and a cellmate named Bubba or Killer or whatever.
0: Yeah.
1: Florida is a great, great state.
0: What happens when DeSantis steps out? He's going out, isn't he, at the end of the year?
1: That's correct, yeah. They got term limits, unfortunately. And the guy that's coming in, Brandon, what the heck's his name? I can't, I've gone blank. But anyhow, he's heavily recommended by Trump and by DeSantis. Byron Donalds. Nice guy, apparently. He's on television all the time. Nice guy, family man. But he never says what he's going to do. The other two guys, Jay Collins, who was the assistant governor, vice governor, whatever you call him, or Paul Renner, who was the Speaker of the House, who I met several times. Those guys were both combat veterans. Jay Collins lost a leg, and they both have plans to do this for this problem and that for that problem. But Byron Johnson, Byron Daniels, never said anything about plans. So I got a bad feeling. But of course, the Democrat challenger Jolie, he's just a typical commie that.
0: The last name is J-O-L-I or Y? How does it spell?
1: Something like that, or J-O-L-L, I don't know, but Jolly,
0: right.
1: It's pronounced Jolly.
0: Uh-huh.
1: Uh-huh. He's a nutcase commie. Got too many commies.
0: Let's be honest. The country is essentially split in half between socialist, communist, ultra-liberals, to be kind, and patriotic Americans, constitutionally oriented. We are split in half. Look at the last election, if you don't think so.
1: Yeah, it's
0: right?
1: Pretty scary.
0: It's right there, 97
1: like
0: million
1: Reagan
0: for
1: said,
0: Trump, 95
1: Ronald
0: for the Clinton.
1: Reagan said we're only one generation away from losing our freedom.
0: Hell, it's less than that. Reagan was right.
1: I got a bumper sticker on the back of my truck that says, Joe McCarthy, where are you when we need you?
0: Poor McCarthy, truly an American hero, murdered
1: right.
0: for his efforts, obviously. Another Bethesda fatality. It's mind-boggling. It's mind-boggling how many Americans have no idea of what the truth around them, all around them, is.
1: Yeah.
0: It's not what they're told.
1: Have you been, I don't know if you listen to Jesse Waters on Fox.
0: No,
1: he always sends this guy, Johnny, out there to ask questions of young college kids on the beach.
0: He's doing a man on the street shtick. I've seen it.
1: Exactly, but it's just mind-boggling, these college kids. One question was, name a country that borders the United States. Jesus Christ, I knew that in third grade. One after another, couldn't remember it's Mexico or Canada. And they asked some other people, who was the first American president? Bill Clinton was one of the answers. And these are college people.
0: Well, college, come on, liberal arts colleges are really not worth the ground they're built on anymore.
1: Yeah.
0: And they're losing lots of students to trade schools, which I'm very happy to see. It's very important.
1: Yeah, we need trade, people.
0: Yeah.
1: Like the old joke, the plumber comes over and fixes the problem at a doctor's house, gives him the bill. And the doctor says, holy cow, I'm a doctor and I don't make that much money. And the plumber says, neither did I when I was a doctor.
0: Right. Got it. No, it's crazy. Out there,
1: but
0: you don't want to be out there. And if you are out there, you really want to, if you're young and you've got things to protect, like family, children, yourself, you really want to protect yourself if you have a carry. If you're permitted to carry in any way in your state, you want to get concealed carry or open carry. If you've got open carry, you don't need a permit, of course. But you've got to do something. Kennesaw, Georgia, told the story. And when Kennesaw, Georgia, the city council passed a law that every home had to be armed.
1: Yeah.
0: The crime in Kennesaw, Georgia, went to zero.
1: Yep.
0: I think it was zero.
1: Yeah, you're not going to break in when you know there's guns in the house. You know, a lot of it is sociological, too, and I don't mean to get going on that because I'm not a sociologist, but you see all these people growing up, in a lot of cases, no father figure in the house, no punishment for doing something wrong. I blame, in part, Jimmy Carter, that jackass that got rid of the draft. If they'd have still had the draft, you'd have a lot less trouble. You know, you learn discipline. You learn teamwork. You learn how to be honorable.
0: Exactly.
1: When I joined, I was not a bad guy when I joined, but I had no idea where the hell I was going in life. And you learn. You know, you learn discipline. Every morning at 4:30, the sergeant would come in and blow his whistle. You had to be dressed and out on the street in 10 minutes. And you march together, you eat together, you do things together, you accomplish things together. You have honor. Nobody has a lock on their foot locker.
0: Mm-hmm.
1: You learn honor.
0: I got it. No, I do.
1: Okay, I'll shut up and get off my soapbox.
0: It's all right. Just don't slip. Get down carefully.
1: Some years ago when I fell off my roof, broke my back, knocked myself out.
0: I'll never forget that. Neither will you.
1: That's for sure.
0: I don't know how you did it, but for those of you who don't remember, Harry did fall, did break his back, was in the hospital, and rallied and got out and went on his South American tour.
1: I was in the hospital 3 days. I don't even remember. And 4 days after they let me out, I was on my way down to South America. This was on an expedition, though, just myself, not a group. And we went to the place that those clowns with the Hunting Hitler show put on. This was Hitler's house, and it was old, nothing but a few stone walls. And they discovered it. Yeah, right. It was a state park, and we went there. And the park ranger said that their film crew came with a bunch of German coins and some little pill bottles and scattered them around on the ground, and then pretended to find them.
0: That's total fraud, and it should have been hauled up and presented to the world that these people are fakes. Should not be in any way, shape, or form listened to, considered, and they should be shunned. I can't say banned because what else do you need to know, friends? That's the truth. They salted
1: Josh Gates, a guy who looks like the Pillsbury Doughboy dressed like Indiana Jones. He was at Inalco a little while ago. Right. And he's touting that this is the first time anybody has been to Hitler's estate in Patagonia. And he found a Nazi coin there on the ground, clean and shiny. And first off, we were there in 2008, long before he ever heard of the place.
0: Yep. And then, hold on. When did you first hear about it? You got there in 2008, which is a phenomenal achievement. But when did you first hear the story of Hitler in Argentina, even if you didn't know the location? Did that have anything to do with Dönitz's statement, "We have found a Shangri-La for the Führer," something like that?
1: We have found an impenetrable Shangri-La for the Führer.
0: Yeah.
1: And, you know, some people think he meant Antarctica. That's absolutely not true. There's no secret Nazi base down in Antarctica where U-boats flood down to 100 feet deep and go through a hole in the cliff. That's great Hollywood.
0: It's Hollywood sci-fi. Yeah.
1: Right, but it ain't real. But
0: no,
1: a good friend of mine down there, we became friends, first off over faxes and then emails, and then I went down and met him, Eduardo, who was an active lieutenant commander in the Argentine Navy and a medical doctor, and now he's retired. He was giving me a lot of this information, and I ran across a guy named Nahuel, and he was my guide. And we flew down there, and like I say, the first time I was there, 2008, I went to the Plaza Hotel, which was the upscale hotel in South America. And I went to the manager, Senora Rodriguez, and I don't do Mike Wallace ambush interviews. I told her who I was and what I was there for. And in the conversation, I said, "And my research indicates that Martin Bormann lived here for 2 years after the war." Without batting an eye, the lady said, "Yeah, room 740, the presidential suite." I said, "What, you knew this?" She says, "Yeah,
0: that's
1: everybody
0: funny.
1: Knows that."
0: Yeah.
1: Oh, yeah.
0: They
1: but
0: all know.
1: We're all told that he died in a gun battle near the train station. And, okay, for you listeners who are scratching your head saying, "Hey, they found his body there." Yes, they did. They found his body in a place they had dug years before and didn't find him, but then they dug again and found the bones, and he was holding a little sign that says, "Hi, I'm Marty." And they did DNA, and they found out, yes, it was Martin Bormann, but what about the red clay in the little niches in his bones that come from Paraguay, where
0: well,
1: he was buried in 1958 after he died of stomach cancer.
0: When did he die?
1: 58.
0: So 58. They transported, for those of you who haven't figured it out quite yet, they transported his remains back and put them where they allegedly were originally supposed to have been, but they weren't, because he went to South America. I thought he lived longer than 1958. Hell, he died then five years before Hitler died. That's very interesting.
1: Yeah. I don't have my research right in front of me, and I'd be hard-pressed to find it on short order. My place looks like an explosion in the public library, but he had stomach cancer. Dr. Mengele was trying to help him, but in 1958, if you had cancer, it was a death sentence.
0: It certainly was. No, there was nothing to be done for cancer back then except cut, basically. And if you were brave, they'd blast you with radiation.
1: Yeah, and you had a very small chance of living through it.
0: Yeah, very small. And then there was chemotherapy, but that was just another death sentence. Still is,
1: yeah,
0: basically.
1: Now,
0: they found, you know, in the last year and a half, they have found out that phenomenally, ivermectin and fenbendazole are having miraculous effects on stage 4 cancers. Just incredible turnarounds.
1: This is something,
0: it's all true, and I've read so many papers on this, and if you don't believe it, do your research. Ivermectin, it's an antiparasitic, and fenbendazole together are vanquishing cancers, even stage 4. So there you go. All right, stand by, everybody. We'll take a break and come right back and jump into our photo collection tonight. Let's see what Harry has on tap for us next. Be right back.

0: All right, now let me just hold on. Give me the floor. The Trends Journal, and I've said this before, I'm going to say it again. The Trends Journal is what Time magazine might have been long ago had they really uncorked it and let it happen. They didn't. It was a controlled message platform from the beginning. But it was at least a pretense of intellectual news and information. The Trends Journal leaves that so far behind, and I'm not exaggerating. Gerald has created something here that is absolutely in a class by itself. There's nothing else that compares with it. If you still believe in reading, get the Trends Journal. Keep it around. It doesn't age. You can pick it up in 3-4 months and learn. You can pick it up in a year and learn. It doesn't wear out. It's a true phenomenon. 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
0: 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The radiation is migrating inland and is moving across the entire country. 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I've taken Bio's Superfood every day for several years now and want you to do the same for your sake and the health and safety of your family and loved ones. 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

0: Okay, here we are back. If you want to hear a funny story, short, Mr. Cooper.
1: Why not?
0: Why not? See, there's a profound answer. Aristotle couldn't have come up with anything better. Why not? As most of our listeners know, in the middle of May, I found four little, maybe 2-day-old baby birds huddled together out in the middle of a big pond. And it took me about half an hour of sitting on the side of the pond talking to them to get them to finally, these little tiny babies, swim over and crawl out of the pond. And I put them in a box and took them in and gave them a bedroom. And I raised them, and they got big and bigger. And then they began to fly. And they would fly, and they would fly back to me. And one day, four of them, all of them, flew away over the fence. There was a large gathering of geese. These are Canadian geese over the fence. And there were about 80 geese over there, groups, 9, 12, 3, 6. And I couldn't do anything about it. And the next day, I went out looking to see if they were there, and the geese were almost all gone. I called for mine. I called for Harold, for George, and for Lily. And they didn't come back. And then I called for the last one, and he was still there. And he came walking back all the way, 100 yards at least. Walked all the way back. Well, I cut a hole in the fence. He walked through the fence, walked all the way into the house and back into their indoor cage. It was a dog pen, about 12 feet by 8 feet. Lots of room, and in the bedroom. And so that one I named Trilby because he makes trills with his voice. It's very unique. Not honk,
1: wow.
0: Honk. He can honk, honk like the regular geese. He's full grown now. He's 4 months old. He doesn't want to go with them. So I let him stay, and we go out for walks every day. Not a joke. I feed him grass. I pull certain kinds of grass he likes, and I sit down and I feed him, and he's very smart. We have a little game we play. And so this dog pen is about 32 inches tall. It's a very nice black steel or metal dog pen. It's about, again, 12 feet by 8 feet. He can fly up and out of there easily. He's got 6-foot wingspan.
1: Oh, well, yeah.
0: During the last hour, he decided to fly out of his pen and climb up 17 stairs to

0: think. Far more delicate, far more aware. You just have to tune into them. And so Trilby is a wonderful friend, and then I have a Sheltie too, and they get along, no problem. They're smarter than most people. Not most, but a lot of them. Anyway, there's your story.
1: Wow, that's impressive.
0: You know, they're 2.5 feet tall at least. They're tall. They're big. These are full-grown Canadian geese. Trilby is a big boy. And he'll fly straight out in the morning about 100 yards away and land, and then he'll want to, he comes right back, flies right back, and lands right next to me. It's quite a sight to see.
1: Anyway, yeah, I imagine.
0: Yeah.
1: My goodness, you got a human streak in you, Rents.
0: Oh, I've been stricken with that for a long time.
1: No, that's a nice story. That's really nice.
0: He came right up during the second half of the last hour, and I just let him. He just stood there preening himself and grooming, and he's perfectly happy. He just wanted to be around noise. They like, they're very social animals.
1: Yeah, I was going to say, they like to gather.
0: Yeah, they like to hear activity. Anyway.
1: Yeah.
0: Pretty. I'll try. I should get a picture of. I have pictures of the four of them when I raised them all, and then three of them flew off and did what geese do. I guess they're gone with the rest of the Canadian geese. It's
1: yeah,
0: kind of sad,
1: back and forth.
0: That happens. Okay, rents.com is the website. RENSE.com, and on the left side, if you scroll down a little bit, you'll see my name and tonight's guests. And you'll see then the big giveaway. It says, click here. So if you do that, you'll see the roster of tonight's guests. Those who bother to show up, sometimes people forget. But Admiral Cooper never forgets. And if you look under the second hour, the word gallery is what you want to click on. Load up those pictures. And Harry, with his absolutely sterling memory, is going to tell us where we stopped last time. Or are these all new?
1: No, they're not all this new. This is last program's stuff. Yeah, I had a conversation with Todd a little while ago. He didn't remember. I didn't remember, so I looked back through it. I believe we left off with number 23.
0: Let's see. That's probably right after 22.
1: I heard that.
0: Uh-huh.
1: I think I read that somewhere.
0: There's 22. You put us right on a commercial.
1: Yeah.
0: Okay.
1: That's how I remember.
0: Let's start with a commercial.
1: That's where we left off. And
0: okay.
1: Right. And if any listeners would like a free copy of our magazine, our almost monthly magazine, just send an email to sharkhunters@sharkhunters.com, and we'll send the magazine back electronically, and you'll have it. And then we hope you like it enough to join Shark Hunters. And if you do, we're happy to have you aboard. If you're not, well, okay.
0: We certainly hope you do, because we've lost so many wonderful people, Harry has, over the years, and there are a lot of wonderful younger people who want to know what really happened. They know they've been lied to their entire lives, and here's your opportunity to find out reality. So join up. You have nothing to lose, and it's a great way to spend, what is it, how much is it a year? 50 bucks?
1: 60 bucks a year. It hadn't changed in probably 10 years.
0: It's a steal. So, I mean, even if you have to save up for it, do it. The magazine...
1: We're trying to get a situation where you can $5 a month comes out of your bank account, but we don't know how to program that yet. So,
0: Well, the magazine is 30, 40 pages of history, articles, essays, pictures. It's fascinating.
1: Yeah, we've got over 300,000 photos.
0: Yeah.
1: 303,000 plus.
0: How many magazines have you put out altogether, do you think? The KDBs.
1: Oh, I know. The last one that went out was number 346. No, that's 356, right. I'm sorry. And I'm working on 357 now, so that's how many we've put out. 356 so far.
0: Well, that's a treasury, and they all should be on your website.

0: let's say keep the last year or the current year off, so you're in a history mode. But the first 200 and whatever should be up there to encourage people to find out the latest by getting on board and getting the newest.
1: That's a good point.
0: KTV.
1: All I need is a programmer to help me do that. And
0: we're looking for a webmaster type to help with Shark Hunters and Harry. Someone who doesn't have a double agenda or who is not a member of the enemy, who is a good person and who shares a love of truth and history. And if you have that, you're not going to get rich, but you're going to make a contribution to an organization that has no equal.
1: Yeah, we hope so. We hope somebody will come forward and help. And you're not going to get rich, that's for damn sure. I'm not rich. You know, people keep saying how much money I'm making. I don't make any money. The money that comes in for Shark Hunters makes Shark Hunters work. And as you know, my Bentley, my Rolls Royce, is really a 2001 GMC pickup truck with 312,000 miles on it.
0: What year is it?
1: My wife, it's a 2001.
0: Uh-huh.
1: I have a 2000.
0: I have a 2002 Chevy pickup, and I just put new tires on it. $1,200.
1: Oh, I know. Oh, God, yeah, the tires. Well, they last forever, but they cost you about $400 or $500 a tire.
0: Yeah.
1: My wife's car is a 2013 Ford Fusion with 217,000 miles on it. So those are my those are my Cadillacs and my Bentleys and all the wealthy stuff.
0: Yeah, well,
1: yeah, right.
0: People who are in this for the money are losers. This is not a business that the privilege of having the trust of people to present the truth is priceless in and of itself. But, yeah, I got it. My truck, $180,000, one owner. That's why I bought it. One owner.
1: Oh, okay.
0: No dents, no nothing. And it's it's the first. I've had Toyota Land Cruisers for years and years and years and years. But I got an American truck. Yes, I did. Our friends did. So I got another one after that, but was talked out of it. It's a long, complex story, but I decided to buy American, and I looked and looked, and it turns out that 99 through 2003 Chevy Silverado pickups are considered the cat's meow, and GMC is the same. They're vintage. That's the sweet spot. So I found a 2002, one owner, on a dealership who sent me a picture of, a lot of pictures of the truck. It was online. And the pictures of the tires were not the tires that the truck came with. They were actually bald, and the steel belt was showing on all of them. They may have been original tires. I don't know. Anyway, I couldn't do much driving for a while until I could get the wherewithal to get
1: new tires. What do you have, a half ton or a three-quarter?
0: Half.
1: Half ton,
0: It's a short bed, extended cab. But anyway, great. It's a very good car. Very good car.
1: Yeah, they're nice vehicles. And if you change the oil regularly, they'll last forever. Like I say, mine's got 300 and coming on close to 313,000 now. And it runs beautifully. It just doesn't, the gas mileage sucks because it's got about the biggest engine I've ever seen in a truck. It's a 489 cubic inch engine. They call it 8.1 with, the new modern technology.
0: 8.1. I have a 5.2. That's huge. Well, that's for pulling a 30-foot trailer easy. And, and then some.
1: 39-foot, actually. 39-foot trailer. 6 tons.
0: That's 40 feet? Jeez.
1: Something like that.
0: Right.
1: No, 39 feet with the trailer itself is 39 feet.
0: And you've
1: seen
0: the
1: pictures of it.
0: Yeah.
1: And then the truck in front of it, it comes out to 50 something feet, I think.
0: That's as long as the tow package. The trailer.
1: And I got the thing stole the thing practically. This was in 2018. The guy was asking, this was a dealer, asking a whopping $7,500. I said, I'll give you $6,500. He said, okay, sign here. That was in 2018.
0: Well, anyhow. Yeah, if you take care of them, it's kind of like a wife.
1: Change the oil. The oil.
0: Let's go back to our pictures, or we're going to end up high and dry.
1: 23.
0: Here.
1: Go to 24 then.
0: Okay. Number 24 is right after 23, and it shows a U-30. That's a Type 7.
1: U-30. It's a Type 7 boat, and this is the distinctive part about the Type 7s, the saddle tanks. Now, the Type 7 A, B, C, each one was a little bigger, a little different. But this boat, U-30, was the first in a lot of ways. She was the first one into combat when World War II started. She was the first one to fire torpedoes in combat. She was the first one to blow up a gigantic rock formation that she thought was a cruiser. And she was the first one to sink a ship, and she sank an ocean liner by mistake, the Athena. And
0: that's the one that took. Oh my, that was a very bad PR move in the press.
1: Oh, it was. And she was also the first boat into a captured French port. The buildings were still burning in Lorient when she came in. And I got a lot of this information, plus a whole lot more. Flip up to the next picture, 25. Georg Hugel was the chief radio man on board U-30, and he gave me all sorts of information about that boat. He was a good man. He became a professor of art at the University of Munich. And he'd be sitting there looking at you across a table, talking to you, and he'd be sketching and sketching and sketching, and you think he's doing your picture. No, he's doing some girl off to the left, and he put her in a bathing suit or whatever. He was a great storyteller. He's unfortunately gone now.
0: But what remarkable people. And just tired of them being constantly put down. That's changing now, thank goodness. Younger people in America are waking up now. And they are. I'm not saying they're going to change the world or anything, but they're waking up to a lot of this lying that's been going on. All right. George Hugel. Very good.
1: Yep.
0: Thank
1: 26.
0: You, George. Wherever you are.
1: Yeah, George. 99, U-99, Image 26. That was the submarine of the most successful U-boat commander of World War II, Otto Kretschmer, who was a good friend of mine. We'll cover that in a minute. But so many people think that his conning tower emblem, the Golden Horseshoe, was painted on like so many of the Turmobzeisen were. No, they pulled up an actual horseshoe in the flukes of the anchor, and so his guys cleaned it up, painted it gold, and screwed it onto the Fairweather. And he had it, and I was in his home one time, and I told him he had it screwed down with the points at the ends of the horseshoe downward. I said, the horseshoe has to be with the points pointing up, otherwise the luck runs out. He says, in Germany, we just figure a horseshoe, that's it. And McIntyre on board HMS Walker that sank him also used a horseshoe for their ship emblem.
0: What are the chances of that? That's crazy.
1: Who knows? Who wow. knows? And they became best friends after the war. They would have gatherings where the crew of U-99 and the crew of HMS Walker would get together one year on the British side, one year in Germany.
0: How many of the men got off 99?
1: Oh, on 99, everybody got off except two Two guys were killed in the combat. Everybody else got off, except now Kretschmer and his chief engineering officer were on the bridge making sure everybody got off, and he was the only one who could speak English because he spent a year in Cambridge, and he took the Morse lamp and was flashing to the Walker, which was about 100 yards away, please help my, captain to captain, please help my men in the water, I am sunking. And he put, I am sunking. And then he wanted his boat to go down so they couldn't capture it. And his engineering officer went below to open the vents a little more. And Kretschmer told him, be careful, the boat is only riding on the vents. And Kretschmer was alone on the bridge. And all of a sudden, he hears this big whoosh and his huge pressure come blasting up, and the boat went down with the engineering officer on it. And most people don't know that Kretschmer almost didn't make it. He started to swim. Well, first off, he was a hard-headed guy. He believed that the so-called story of a ship creating suction that would suck a man down was wrong. So he stood at attention. You had to understand Kretschmer. He stood at attention on the bridge as his boat sank out from under him. He said, so you see, Harry, I did desert my submarine. It deserted me. And so then
0: that's
1: he had
0: funny.
1: He was such a great guy. He had to swim 100 yards over to the Walker. And
0: did the Walker lend aid right away? Did they
1: immediately? Yes,
0: mm-hmm.
1: Right away. They put the scrambling nets over, and the British mm-hmm. sailors were helping the German sailors up. So anyhow, they didn't realize there was still one guy left, which was Kretschmer, and he finally made it swimming in his full leathers, boots, jacket, pants, everything.
0: Unreal. What time of day was this, Harry? What time of day?
1: It was in the nighttime.
0: Okay, dark.
1: And he finally
0: Unreal.
1: Got to the Walker, and he got a hold of the scramble nets, and he was exhausted, and the destroyer started to pick up speed, started to make way. And Otto told me he was just at the point of letting go and figuring to hell with it when somebody yelled that he was down there. So they stopped the boat, stopped the ship, and a German sailor and a British sailor went down and dragged Kretschmer up. And he said he was so tired, they flopped him like a flounder on the deck of Walker. And his hat had fallen off, his military peaked cap had fallen off when he was in the water. He ordered his crewman to go down and get it. And so he was telling me this story. I said, what the hell did you need your hat for? He said, I had to surrender my ship, and I had to be in proper uniform.
0: And the hat was found floating in the water? They found it?
1: Yep. And a lot of people don't know, Kretschmer never wore the white hat that the skippers always wore. And I asked him why, and he said, because it's not issue. I am not a gangster, you know. I'm not a pirate. I'm a military man. It was not issue. So
0: mm-hmm.
1: the other guys wore the white caps, which was tradition, but it wasn't regulation.
0: Yeah.
1: So anyhow, Kretschmer was taken into Captain McIntyre's portside accommodation, his suite in there, which was a pretty nice. And he fell asleep in the big overstuffed chair in McIntyre. And then later on, McIntyre and the destroyer, they were heading for harbor, and they had picked up survivors of some of the ships that Kretschmer had just sunk. And so McIntyre was getting a game of bridge together, and they needed one more guy.
0: Come on. They brought
1: up Otto Kretschmer.
0: Come on.
1: He's playing bridge. Yeah, honest to God. With that McIntyre, who sank him, plus a couple of the merchant skippers that he had just sunk. That was when war was honorable.
0: Wow. No, that kind of honor, that's the right word, does not exist anymore. It's gone. Long gone. That's astounding.
1: Much.
0: And Hollywood never portrayed anything like that.
1: Of course not.
0: Did they ever make a movie of Kretschmer in 99 in Germany?
1: I don't think so. I've never heard of it being made, but maybe in my spare time I can think of something there to put together on film in
0: what
1: my
0: a
1: spare
0: story.
1: Time.
0: And if you want to see a film that I've watched it three times, and I don't do that with movies, but every time I just go to take a peek at it, I end up watching the whole thing. And it's German, and it's got subtitles, and it's called Guess Who's Back. Now, I'll leave it at that, but it is a really very well-done film about Adolf Hitler suddenly time-traveling and coming to life above the bunker in 2014. That's when the movie was made. And you still haven't seen it, and I've urged you to see it a number of times, but you're busy. But you got to see it.
1: In your spare time. One of these days.
0: Guess Who's Back. And the idea was to make it look like Hitler was a buffoon, but it did the opposite. And they go out on the street with this actor who played wonderfully Adolf Hitler in real time now, 2014, on the street, and the film crew was filming normal German citizens on the street looking at this guy dressed up and looking exactly like Adolf Hitler and their reactions.
1: I remember. I didn't see the movie, but I saw little news clips of it popping up. Yeah.
0: These are real reactions. And most Germans, and this is before the current invader situation got to be critical, terminal, they were just awestruck. One or two were negative. Most everyone else was just adulation is the word. It's true.
1: Yeah. He was well loved by his people.
0: Yeah, he took care of his people. That's why.
1: Yeah.
0: All right, now, next. That was a great little vignette on 99, by the way.
1: He was a great guy. This is the radio control panel on U-48, which was the most successful submarine of the whole war under three skippers. You'll see in the upper left, it says 48 Dampfer. That means 48 steamers. In the upper right, 308,507. That's 308,507 gross tons. They sank. And then all them little names through there, those are each ship and its tonnage that they sank. And the cat, their tower emblem was Dreimalspratzekater, which means three black tomcats, because it had three skippers. Wow. One of them was a member of Shark Hunters, Rösing.
0: I hope that somehow was preserved.
1: I don't believe it was. I'm sure it was not. Mm. Preserved in photos only.
0: Yeah. Okay, very good. Next.
1: This was a headline in a German newspaper in, I think, November or early December of 1939. This was when Günter Prien with U-47 had sunk the battleship HMS Royal Oak. And he got back, and we've got it on video. We have a lot of videos that people can log in and see the short 3-4 minute clips, or join us on Patreon, and for $10 a month they could watch all our movies. We got a couple of hundred movies on there. But he was the only U-boater to receive the Knight's Cross in 1939.
0: Wow.
1: He was one of the three super aces of the day, and those three aces all drove Type 7s, I think a 7B. Mm-hmm. Kretschmer and him, and then Shepke, who you'll see in a moment. But before we do that, we go to number 29. That's Otto Kretschmer. Are you up there on 29?
0: Of course.
1: Okay, that's Kretschmer, and we know the guy next to him there. That's Cooper, before I was 20 pounds heavier. This was at one of our gatherings in Chicago, and we were at the Adventurers Club. I'm a life member of the Adventurers Club. Kretschmer was there, and quite a few other U-boaters were there, but just such a nice guy. Honorable to the max.
0: Oh, yeah, from what you've said. And that was not uncommon among German officers. They had an old world ethic that they brought into the war with them, many of them. And all of this smut and evil that's been thrown around is just, well, that's one reason Shark Hunters exists, to correct all that. Harry Cooper gave these men back their dignity. And that's something that is priceless. So, good job.
1: They're great people. Okay. Flip to number, 30?
0: 30.
1: Joachim Schepke. He was the other of the three top aces. Breen, Schepke, and Kretschmer, and they were all lost within about a week of each other. 1941, on the 7th of March, U-47 was gone. And there's another thing where history was incorrect. History showed that HMS Wolverine sank U-47, but that's not correct. Kretschmer was part of a naval inquiry board in the 1980s, and they pulled up the logbooks of all the ships and submarines involved in that, and apparently HMS Wolverine was beating up on UA under Heinz Ackermann, miles and miles away from U-47, and there were no British ASW ships near U-47. So all they can think of was he sank himself with a circle-running torpedo, which happened to more than one guy. We lost a couple American submarines that way, and U-47 sank himself, all hands lost. And now you're looking at Joachim Schepke. His boat was sunk by HMS Bulldog and I forget the other one. And he was standing on the bridge yelling to his men, "Don't worry, they'll pass astern." And yet the destroyer slammed him right there and cut poor Schepke's legs off. And he went into the ocean, and that was the end of him. His boat went down. I think everybody went down with it. Usually a submarine takes everybody down.
0: Give the total casualties again among the submariners, submariners in the German U-boat
1: forces. In German, I could give you an exact number in a minute if you really needed the exact number, but it's 29,000, and so almost 30,000 people died. Mostly when their boat went down, but also sometimes when there'd be an air attack and two or three guys on the bridge got killed. They're not on the plaques in Germany, but we've got their names. Or maybe they were in a class shoreside, killed in a bombing attack, or their home with mom and dad killed that way. Mm-hmm. And we've got them on our list. And there were also... There's one U-boat skipper I remember got killed in a car crash in Berlin. Another one was in a plane that went down, and there were a few who were ambushed and killed by partisans. We've got all their names on our list. And in our books, The U-Boat War in Photos, we list every single boat, not all in one book because there are too many, but in the volumes, the boat, where it was built, what type it was, where, when it was launched, when it was commissioned, where it operated, and what happened to it, and we list every skipper they had with all the documentation, the CV on the skippers, all the missions, all the ships they attacked, with tons of photos. Each book has over 300 photos in it, and we list the men who died on each boat. We're the only
0: outfit, Harry,
1: that does that.
0: Yeah, are there, your books must be selling to some Germans.
1: Soon they're going to be translated into German, and we'll market over there if we can. But not to my knowledge. I don't know. When they sell online, all I get is a number of how many books sold. We don't know to whom or where or when.
0: Look at the bulge on that 7C. It's both sides had that bulge. It looks like a pregnant guppy. Now, what was that for? What was that for again?
1: That was for the
0: just fuel. Okay.
1: Right.
0: All right. Well.
1: And unfortunately, it was to kill one skipper. What the hell was his name? I forgot his name. 203, 204, something like that. Anyhow, this was in the early days of the war when it was safe to lay quietly on the surface, you know, before the, when there was still a big mid-ocean gap with no airplanes. And they'd come to a stop, and the skipper would let some of his men, small groups at a time, go swimming around the boat. Well, he decided he was going to go swimming too, and he dived off the top of the conning tower, off the bridge, and he forgot how far the saddle tank stuck out, and he hit his head on him.
0: Oh.
1: Broke
0: that
1: his
0: was
1: neck.
0: The end?
1: Yep,
0: right
1: he was
0: there.
1: Dead. Yep.
0: Jeez, what a freak thing that is.
1: Yeah. Well, accidents happen, you know, no matter who you are.
0: All right. Number 32, type 7C.
1: 32. Yeah, this is a 7C, and again, I'm showing the saddle tanks. This was the boat of
0: We're looking at a conning tower.
1: Yeah, we're on the stern of the boat, looking 30, forward.
0: I'm looking at image 32.
1: Oh, 32. Okay, let's go to 32. Yeah. Oh, yeah, that's Topps conning tower. He said the Red Devil boat, Rote Teufel boat, and he had the same emblem on U-57, his first boat, but he said this is what they had to do. One was the devil of life, they wanted to live, and the other was death, the devil of death. What they had to do, they had to sink other ships. That's Top, the guy on the left with the white cap. The skippers, all except Kretschmer, bought the white top because it was tradition. He and I became good friends also. He was such a nice guy. And
0: Go ahead.
1: I met his wife, but she died early on. So, are any of these guys what?
0: Are any of the caps still in the families for those who survived? They must have some of them.
1: Could have been. I don't know.
0: You'd look good in a cap like that, come to think of it.
1: I wore one with the Coast Guard Auxiliary. He had two sons that are doctors in Germany. He has a daughter who is married to a doctor in Houston.
0: So his daughter is in Houston.
1: Yeah. Well, she was. I don't know if she's still alive, but she'd be about my age. Not many people make it to my age.
0: You're not to 90 yet, so you got a long way to go.
1: That's true. Then we switch over.
0: It's all just a number. It's a stupid number. It doesn't matter.
1: It is.
0: It's your mental involvement with what they call life. If you're full and you're on a tremendous journey like Harry is, you're going to stay alive. Even though you eat garbage sometimes.
1: Not Kay's fault. My wife has really taken over, with the exception of today, my birthday. I had a lot of sweets today, but normally, decent food, no junk food, no Cokes, no sweet tea. It's boring as hell, but I'll live longer.
0: Well, I say this too often, but I do miss the early Entenmann's pastry lineup. They had some fabulous things.
1: Back when Charlie Entenmann was running it before he sold it.
0: That's right.
1: He was a member too. He was one of our angels. He funded a lot of our expeditions.
0: Right.
1: Now switch over to 33 for a fun story.
0: Yeah.
1: That's the same skipper, Eric Topp.
0: Mm-hmm.
1: When he was with us in 2000, we had a really

0: right next to you. No, she must be in my room to take care of me. Okay, so I got him this penthouse suite, and I went to pick him up at the airport, and that's his nurse sitting next to me. He was 82, she was 22, and she had to stay in the room with him to take care of him.
1: And who's the lady on the left and the little girl on the right?
0: Well, the lady on the left is my wife, and the little girl on the right is my daughter Megan. In 2000, she's now 35 years old, and the guy with his back to us, that's my son Sean.
1: Very good. I didn't know
0: Top
1: that.
0: Was she another put, come great on. Guy.
1: Put K-A-Y up above her head.
0: Oh, okay. Next time.
1: Okay. Photo number
0: 34.
1: U-213. Okay.
0: This was a very rare version of the Type 7. They put a 25-foot extra section in there where these guys are standing. They're standing on the mine tubes. So these boats, there were only six of them built. They were meant to go into enemy harbors like the U.S., England, Canada, and lay mines. They also had torpedoes, but they didn't carry very many torpedoes because they had the mines here. They only made six of them.
1: And were any of our harbors, like New York, were any of our harbors mined? I know some of the boats got into them, but did they ever drop mines?
0: Every single harbor we had on the East Coast and the Gulf Coast was mined. We were fortunate.
1: Amazing.
0: We got them. Mines were all cleared, except U-701 laid some mines right out in front of Norfolk Navy Base, and a couple of ships did go down on those mines. But U-701 never made it back to Germany because they got sunk off of South Carolina, was it, or North Carolina? I forgot which. That was Horst Degen's boat, and he was a member. 17 guys got out of the boat, but one by one, something happened, and some of the survivors died. And they could see the U.S. Navy guys in the area.
1: What do you
0: where
1: mean something
0: sinking.
1: Happened? What do you mean?
0: Well, one guy got badly injured, and he couldn't keep himself afloat, and he just let go and drowned. And after they weren't
1: murdered
0: around.
1: By the Americans after
0: no,
1: pickups.
0: No. And these guys were, finally, they were down to about seven guys, and, well, they were down to 10, and three of them decided they were going to swim to shore in America. They were 30 miles offshore.
1: Oh, God.
0: So nobody ever saw them again. Mm-hmm. And then finally, when they were, they could see the American ships about 3 or 4 miles south of them in the area where the sinking took place, but somebody forgot that that was the Gulf Stream with a 2.5-knot northern current, and all these survivors got swept north. Well, then they saw a patrol plane come overhead and drop life rafts to them, because they only had a couple of life belts, and that was it. So, and then that plane left because it was not a seaplane, and then a Catalina came by and landed about 100 feet away from these guys, and they shut off the engines, of course, because you can't pick up people what the prop's spinning. And Degen was telling me the American sailor in the hatch waved for these guys to swim over to the boat. And Degen says, no, we were not going to swim ourselves into captivity. We were tough soldiers. I remember it. I've got it on an audio tape. We were tough soldiers. We were not going to swim our way into captivity. He said, so the U.S. Navy sailor sat down in the hatch quietly and lit a cigarette and leaned back and waved them one more time. He said, so, okay, we had to go back and surrender. So they hauled him aboard the Catalina, brought him to a Navy hospital, and the pilot of the bomber that sank him and the pilot of the Catalina who rescued him came to the hospital to see him in his hospital bed.
1: Wow.
0: They were all
1: Sounds
0: members
1: like
0: of
1: the
0: Shark
1: same,
0: Hunters.
1: Same kind of ethics as Kretschmer had.
0: Yes.
1: Military ethics.
0: Yes.
1: Yeah.
0: Yeah. Honor.
1: Wow. Wild stuff. Amazing. Okay.
0: The next version of the Type 7 is the F.
1: 35. Okay.
0: Right. They built a 32-foot-long extra section where on the D version they had the mines. Here they had a storage section for extra torpedoes. They were supposed to meet other submarines out to sea and give them more torpedoes. They only made, I think, only four of these guys. You know, these were experimental, strange ideas. And we've got a book called U-Boat, The Strange Types, The Rare Types. And we list all these, like the 7D, the 7F, and the Type 8, the Type 12, and all sorts of weird ones that nobody ever knows about.
1: Right. Okay, number 36. It's
0: another
1: time
0: commercial.
1: For another commercial. A brief commercial timeout.
0: Yeah, just send an email to sharkhunters@sharkhunters.com. We'll send you a free issue of the magazine electronically.
1: It's worth
0: and
1: it.
0: And you'll love it.
1: Get it.
0: You'll love it.
1: You will. It's terrific. All right, number 37. This is a Type 9.
0: Type 9. Now, the Type 7 was the biggest, largest construction ever. I think they had about 800 of these guys, the Type 7s. Type 9s, now the Type 7 was offshore, but not far offshore. They had to keep getting refueled. The Type 9 was their main ocean-going boat. The Type 7s were the ones that usually made up the wolf packs. Type 9s frequently operated alone because they had a much greater range and could go deeper into the areas where ships were. They had these things come all the way to the Far East.
1: Wow. Okay.
0: U-505 in Chicago, that's a Type 7. U-534 in England, that's a Type 7. Those are the only two Type 7, or 9, sorry, 9s. They're the only two 9s left in the world. And there's only one Type 7 left in the world. That's in outside of Kiel, Germany, U-995, which was the boat of my very best friend over there, Hans-Georg Hess. No Type 21s, no Type 2s left. They was evil, so they destroyed them.
1: Picture number 38, another Type 9 boat. Look at the damage. That is from a depth charge. To give you an idea of the force, the depth charge explodes at, well, they're set at different levels. How do they, it's, say, 20 feet, 30 feet, whatever. But look at look at that. Must have been right next to the boat.
0: Pretty close. Pretty close. If it had been that close to the pressure hull, that boat probably would have been sunk.
1: No, that is remarkable.
0: These guys were ass kickers. They really were. They went close. They'd fire torpedoes from 200, 300 yards from a target. And, of course, when the escorts came around, the escorts beat the hell out of them. Yeah. And that's how they lost so many submarines, too.
1: Whoever is up in that conning tower, it almost looks like a woman on the right with sunglasses. Whoever it is has sunglasses on.
0: Right, but that's probably a woolly watch cap. There ain't no women on German U-boats.
1: Right.
0: And
1: those are sunglasses. I'm looking with a magnifying glass. Those are sunglasses.
0: Yeah.
1: Standard issue. Okay. Very good. Wow, that's wild. Okay, next is number 39.
0: He was Heinrich Schliebe, and he was a member of Shark Hunters, and that was his boat, U-38. He was one of the top skippers. After the war, you know, the Germans all had to go back to their hometowns to be controlled or whatever by the Allies. His hometown was in the Soviet sector. So he got stuck into the Soviet-controlled area. They wanted him to train Soviet submarine commanders, and he refused. So they wouldn't let him have any kind of a job at all. He had to sweep floors. And my friend, my best friend over there, Hess, Hans-Georg Hess, asked me to put him on as an honorary member for free because he didn't have any money. So we put him on, and he was a member until he died.
1: Very good. Very good. Okay. Number 40, and we'll stop there. We got just a minute or two, so let's wrap that up.
0: 40 was an old type 9A, but look at the conning tower. After it had gone through some, I think it sunk by itself. They raised it, refurbed it. That's a type 21 conning tower on a type 9. And this was with the hydraulic control, anti-aircraft guns. They were experimenting.
1: So the boat sunk, it was raised, and they gave it a new conning tower? Is that what you're saying?
0: That is correct. Yeah, raised it, refurbished it, recommissioned it. But they put this experimental conning tower on it. They were experimenting with the Type 21 conning towers.
1: Wow. All right, we're going to pause there, and we'll pick this up in a couple of weeks with Harry. We got 16 more pictures here. You might add another 10 or so, and we'll fill out for the next time, but that's great.
0: No problems. I can do that.
1: Yeah. Wow. Really fascinating. Thank you very much for that, as always. That was great.
0: My pleasure.
1: Okay. All right. Happy birthday to you again from all of us. And you.
0: Thank you.
1: Your contributions have been a great gift to us, and we hope, as you said, the gifts that you have are always there with you. So take care.
0: Yeah.
1: We'll talk soon. Good night.
0: Right. Have a great day, guys.
1: Okay. All right. There he goes, Admiral Harry Cooper, on his birthday. If you get a chance, send him a little note. Thank you, Harry, for everything. Sharkhunters@sharkhunters.com, and he'll get it. Happy birthday. All right, we'll be back in a few minutes. Hold on.
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0: Okay, welcome back. And I am assuming that Brother Nathaniel is sitting by somewhere in the northern part of Idaho. What are you up to right now?
1: I'm in the cosmic realms now, you know.
0: I see.
1: Consciousness.
0: What did you have for dinner?
1: Salad. I'm on a diet. I weigh 158. I want to get as skinny as Jeff Rentz.
0: Jeez.
1: Well, I have to lose 10 pounds to do that. So I'm eating salad.
0: You're tall. You're tall. How tall are you? 6 feet?
1: I'm not that tall. My hat makes me look tall.
0: Oh, well, I was including the hat. Okay. All right. So you're really 4'11". I understand.
1: No.
0: Well, Napoleon wasn't a big guy.
1: Like Benji Shapiro. He's 4'11". With elevator shoes.
0: Yeah.
1: No, I'm not as tall as you.
0: Well,
1: I don't know if I'll ever reach that height. I mean, the air is pretty thin up there and rare.
0: You're funny.
1: The air you breathe, yeah. Well, look.
0: Well, I'm only at 2,300 feet.
1: I'm not being funny. I'm flattering you.
0: All right. Well, thank you.
1: There's a difference,
0: now,
1: you know.
0: You had a salad for dinner.
1: Yeah.
0: And what are you going to have for breakfast?
1: If you hear me crunching, that means I put Brazil nuts in it.
0: Ah, well, just keep your mouth closed when you crunch and we won't hear it.
1: I can't keep my mouth closed. I'm on radio. Van Morrison sang a song about that on the radio.
0: Yeah, I remember.
1: Well, I'm not drunk. People think I'm drunk. I don't drink. I don't.
0: No. Of course
1: not.
0: No,
1: I don't drink. Of course not.
0: Jewish supremacy over the goy. When you look at the totality,
1: you want to play that thing and commentary on it.
0: Yeah. The idea, though, when you think about it, a very small group of very sharp people have gotten away with astonishing things. They have figured out how to engineer the conscious processes of the majority on the planet. They know what to do. They know how to get people to obey.
1: You started your career in media. So the Jews decided a long time ago, we're going to take over the media. Then the Goyim will do whatever we want.
0: Correct.
1: That's in the protocols of the learned elders of Zion, which you and I did a big major essay on. Remember we did that together?
0: Yeah, I do. By the way, that I think the hallmark, the high water mark. Now they own everything, but back in the day.
1: Well, they own Hallmark cards, too. They own that, greeting cards. And they changed Merry Christmas to Season's Greetings.
0: They did that. I'm not surprised. Yeah. Think about, though, when Hollywood was in its infancy, it was already owned by the tribe. They already knew where this was going. They don't miss a trick. It's amazing to me. They're very smart.
1: Well, they know the Goyim like to be entertained.
0: Oh, yeah.
1: So get the Goyim to laugh and screw them while they're laughing.
0: Yeah.

0: It's a tragedy that the majority were not able to figure it out, and now even when some do, there's no rolling it back. The control is complete now. It's consummate. All right,
1: you know,
0: Jewish supremacy.
1: My dad had me and my brother. I think I was 14. My brother was 16. Read the protocols of the Elder of Zion that Henry Ford.
0: Oh, that's amazing that your dad did that. Wow.
1: Oh, yeah. He wanted to. He wanted us to know everything.
0: Uh-huh.
1: He would show us a headline, and then he would tell me and my brother, what's this about? He says, now read it. Now give us four different headlines. My dad did that, okay? He was a cool dude, but he was a Jewish supremacist, too. He was.
0: He believed it.
1: But at any rate, he had us read this protocols. I couldn't read it. I said, it's too confusing. I can't read this thing. And only later did I realize that there's layers of intrigue in this protocols. And as a 14-year-old kid, I could not, you know, discern all these intrigues, layers of it.
0: Sure.
1: Yeah.
0: Understood. 14-year-old kid.
1: Yeah.
0: And now, after Riders in the Sky, what haven't you conquered? Even though you're not a rich man, but you bring the reality of it forward. Only someone who has led two lives, which you have, let's be honest, you grew up a Jew.
1: I've led five lives.
0: I believe that, too.
1: I'm leading my sixth. We touched upon this last month, John, Jeff.
0: Mm-hmm. Mm-hmm.
1: I'm now in my sixth life. I got three more to go.
0: I won't argue that at all. Okay, here we go. Now this is the one I've already looked at, right?
1: Good.
0: This is the one
1: You have to do fits and starts so you can do your commentary on it, because that's fun.
0: I have a lot of remarks about fashion, shall we say. This is the one I looked at, and Brother Nathaniel is always wearing, you've seen him, a black garment. A garment.
1: I don't wear the white anymore.
0: And
1: Red, you look terrible that white. Oh, no.
0: Don't break into Chinese laundries.
1: Everything was in the laundry.
0: And steal white shirts. I told you that.
1: I ain't wearing it anymore. I stopped.
0: All right. No, he's got a white shirt on. I don't know what the hell it is. Is it a shirt? I don't know what it is.
1: Oh, you're going to read that. I showed this to a famous producer. This producer started laughing. He says, well, he's got a sense of humor, this Jeff Prince. So the producer knew of you.
0: Uh-huh. Well, funny. Anyhow, he's wearing white, and he's got a...
1: The hat looked wrinkled.
0: The hat looks like it's been parked under a car all night. It's white.
1: I felt embarrassed. I felt humiliated.
0: The cross sign on it is a plus.
1: I don't wear it.
0: Well, the voice is the same. So here's the voice of Brother Nathaniel. Okay. Oh, they put a commercial in front of your video.
1: Well, I got to make money. Rumble monetizes.
2: So we won. The Supreme Court just dropped.
0: Hey, there are two commercials in front of your video.
1: Well, yeah, well, I'm making more money.
0: Right.
1: Not much, but.
0: Got it. All right. Here. What the hell is this? Another commercial? No. All right, here we go.
3: Jews have long sought to maintain their status quo by only marrying within the Jewish community, as long as Jews stay tightly knit. As one people, nation, kindred, and tongue, they believe they will triumph against all enemies by creating divisions of all the others. Then Germany came along. Germans are a people of pride, and they felt they were superior. They were more cohesive, organized, wealthy, stronger, more numerous, intelligent, virile.

0: and more warlike than Jews. Jews attacked Germany through the media because they saw a rising threat. Germans are a real race, while Jews are more so a religion, an ideology. The Jews tried to force immigrants into Germany to break them up and split them apart. Racial diversity and any kind of diversity.
1: Won't work. Assimilation doesn't work. It never will work. People now realize that, but it's too late. Germany is all but gone. France is gone. Britain is gone. The interesting thing about the Brits and the crown, the Jewish money center and the city of London.
0: Did not take kindly to this.
1: Why would the Jews go to the trouble of destroying England? Not a big country. It's their headquarters. Why not leave it alone? I don't know why they took it down, but they did. That's terrible. England is terrible. My God, look, Europe is just awful, awful.
2: He's a Hindu, I believe,
1: I can't remember. It's a sad thing, though. You think that the city of London would say, well, let's leave England alone. One of the countries of Europe, but they didn't. All right, here we go.
0: And any kind of diversity. The Germans did not take kindly to this, and World War II was at the door. Germany fought Jewry, I mean the whole world that Jewry had possession of, and as Oswald Spengler warned, Germany was thrown down. The Jews, however, hardly saw this as a victory. The war certainly did not end for the Jews. The Jews now saw all nations as potential threats, which had to be forced into diversity lest their internal cohesiveness threaten the Jewish collective. The Jews are at war with you this very moment. You know, and that war against all peoples lest they wake up.
1: That's sad. Very few people understand that what you just said is a timeless truth. The Jews are at war with us, non-Jews, right now, all the time. It's always been thus. Nothing new. And I look at us as a species. We've had plenty of opportunity to figure it out. But look how they handled World War II and post-World War II propaganda. They had people here thinking 180 degrees the opposite of what happened, and that many still do. Very shrewd, and I've always tipped my hat to that. Very creative, diabolically creative, and they are. All right, here we go.
2: I hate to say it, but when I see sometimes how gullible Gentiles are, I say to myself, well, the Jews are right. They're stupid goys.
1: Are their own worst enemy. Come on, they don't even need the Jews. You're right. They just don't get it. And it's too late now. In Europe, it's gone. America will look like Europe unless something radical comes along in the next year or two. It might. We'll see. All right, here's
2: the
1: rest
2: of this. It won't be by J.D. Vance, I guarantee you.
1: No.
0: Jews are an invasive plague and cast them out of their midst, or even worse. Germany is now a ruined country, overrun with the mongrel hordes of countless nations, a broken and pathetic shadow of its former self. Will another nation rise up? Can any declare themselves as racially superior except Jews? For Jews have tricked the world into believing they are the chosen race, a superior people, because racial supremacy does not work without chosen blood.
1: What an incredible scam they pulled off. Self-chosen all the way. This didn't happen in a divine sense. And they pulled it off. How did they do it? Repetition through the media. The rule of nine, if you will, you repeat something nine times and it usually will stick with people as being fact. It's not. So they knew how to do it. They understand Psych 101, how to trick people, how to ingrain them with false narratives, you name it. They can do it.
2: Okay, let me chime in again here, because this is very interesting. I remember when Ron Paul was running for president.
1: Yeah, yeah.
2: And I'm hitchhiking back from the street, and a fellow picks me up, and he wants to talk politics, who do I like and everything. I said, I like Ron Paul. He says, well, he's not electable. I said, where'd you hear that? He says, well, it's on CNN. He's not electable.
1: Mm-hmm.
2: So in other words, this was the meme all over the Jew media. Well, he may be good, but he's not electable. What the hell does that mean? It doesn't mean anything. But everyone picks it up. Well, he's good, but he's not electable.
1: Sure.
2: So no one
1: would vote for him. The cattle follow orders. They follow their training and programming without question. Most of them never raise an issue. They just go along.
2: But, Jeff, what does this mean? He's not electable. There's no meaning to it.
1: Oh, I understand. I understand what he was saying. I do. He's really not electable. He doesn't have a national following. He doesn't have the money. He doesn't have the pop and sizzle as a telegenic politician must. He just doesn't.
2: Well, He didn't have a slogan.
1: No, he didn't have anything. He had kindness. He had loyalty to the Constitution. He stood on truth. And look what it got him.
2: He wanted to end the Fed.
1: Yeah.
2: But Rand, his son, just wants to end Fauci. And that's a losing cause.
1: Rand is a major disappointment to a lot of people. And I certainly concur. All right, here we go.
0: Jews have no nation of their own besides their dubious Eretz Israel. But the Germans had, and still potentially have, blood and soil, the foundational Third Reich ideology linking ethnic purity, blood, to territorial expansion, soil. This scares the Jews. They have blood, though polluted, but no soil. Thus, they infest the soil of other nations. Nations whose blood has been isolated and excluded by Jewish-enabled mass immigration. Fragment a nation, and the fragmenters, Jews, rise to the top. This is sadly experienced by the ethnic blood of national peoples as a Jewish supremacy over the Goy. It destroys, it pollutes all joy of national unity that gives poise to nations under God, whose ethnos-identifying folk must extricate its governments from submission to Jewish ploys.
1: Ploys,
2: well,
1: indeed, but that's kind of a polite word for it. It's wholesale mass manipulation. And I see what's coming. You see what's coming. I was told about it. You were obviously aware of it. Most of you listening got it long time ago. Let me see if I can find. I'm going to check your search engine. Ah, here it is. Back to a video. If I can get it to play. August 10th, 2017.
2: Ooh.
1: Do you remember that? Do you remember what you did on August 10th, 2017?
2: Can you remember what you did?
1: No, but I remember what you did.
2: I can't remember what I did a minute ago. What am I saying?
1: All right, here, let's see. Okay.
2: I know what I was doing. I was thinking I'm going to be rich the next day. It didn't happen.
1: Hold on. Let's see if we can get this to play here. Here it is. An instant flashback.
2: Ah,
1: oh, it's not found.
2: Sounds like a dream.
1: You took it down. Riders on the Storm. I was going to play it. It's not there.
2: I didn't take it down. YouTube took it down.
1: Somebody took
2: it down.
1: I'll send
2: it to you.
1: Yeah.
2: It's now, it's there. Hold on.
1: This is not
2: Wait
1: found, that's all. It's 404.
2: Oh, no. I'm going to send it to you. You're looking at YouTube. You took every single one of my videos down.
1: I'm looking at...
2: I have it on empty something. No, I have it.
1: Okay.
2: No, wait.
1: Writers, I'm on your website, realjewnews.com, and I did a search on your little search bar, and it gave me the link, but the link doesn't work. August 10, 2017. So if you want
2: to
1: email it to me.
2: What date is that, 2017?
1: Yeah.
2: You go to archives, videos 2017, okay?
1: Where the hell is that?
2: Hold on,
1: I got to find it.
2: Archives videos on the right-hand side.
1: Okay, hold on. Videos 2017, August 2017.
2: Go down, you'll see Riders on the Storm MP4. Scroll down, then click on that and it'll play.
1: You'll see
2: 08-10, 2017. Then click on Riders on the Storm, it'll play.
1: I went to Archives. Hold on. I went to Archives 2017.
2: Yeah. Now scroll down to 08-10, Riders on the Storm, MP4. There it is.
1: Okay, I don't see it. I just see Riders on the Storm, August 10, 17. I can click it, and it'll load up, but again, it's 404. So it's not there.
2: Well, it loads on mine.
1: No.
2: Okay, I'm gonna send you the link right now.
1: Send me the link. I'll play it. That's fine, because I wanted to play it. I think everybody should hear it. It was
2: the first
1: foray by Brother Nathaniel into covering major music hits, and he did a takeoff on Riders on the Storm, and it was.
2: Sorry,
1: I thought it was excellent.
2: Just click on the link. I just emailed you.
1: Okay.
2: Click on the link and it'll play.
1: I gotcha. Here it is. Okay.
2: But your listeners will miss the graphics I do, but that's okay.
1: It's all right. All right. I think it should play now.
2: Of course it will.

0: He's doing this with a beautiful river behind him, outdoors, pine trees and things. And,
1: yeah, I'm going to start doing the backdrop like you told me to do.
0: You need it.
1: We're going to do a video Friday, and we're going to do it the way you want us to do it.

0: That's right. It's a perfect food of the human race. The great saints, the cynical saints said it. But Orthodox idiots don't even understand that.
1: Time to hesitate is through.
0: That's right.

0: you know, about the violins and
1: Look. Now, hold on. You stepped a notch above your always outstanding presentations with this. The way you engaged the camera, the looks you were giving to those who were watching were as good as I've ever seen you do. You were expressing yourself so fully and thoroughly and delivering the lyrics magnificently. For you, this was totally five-star all the way. So great. And you do a lot of wonderful work.
0: I didn't write back to you about it, but before I do the next video on Friday, I'll call you and we'll go over this script together.
1: Okay. Sure, happy to help.
0: You told me I'm not nuancing it right. Okay, so we'll go back to the rehearsal.
1: That's right. I've always nagged Brother Nathaniel about letting the words control him in a script. We don't do that. We want him to dominate the script. So, yeah, I'll be happy
0: to
1: help whatever you
0: need. Your listeners have to know that's how we started. Jeff Rentz said, call me, and I would call him, and I'd go over it with him. He says, no, don't do that.
1: We'd go over so many scripts. Yeah. I would actually rewrite some of the scripts to make them more readable for him.
0: Yes, you did.
1: Anyway.
0: Whatever. Hey, I'll give attribution words, too. I mean, you know.
1: You always do. Anyhow, you need to get a backdrop. Find a river. Be next to the flowing waters of a river. Inexorable, always moving.
0: I'm just doing it right outside my house. So we're going to get in the truck, and we're going to drive a little bit.
1: Hell, that meadow behind you looks like they buried Auschwitz ashes.
0: I'm getting lazy in my old age.
1: Are you still looking to go traveling? Or are you pretty much staying around home now? What worries me is
0: on an airplane during the COVID hoax. But they started yelling out between sips and bites. I said, that's it. It used to be, okay, you can take your mask off when you're done eating, then put it back
1: on. It wasn't a hoax. It was real. And now virtually everybody, has been spiked through transfection, shedding. They didn't get the shot. They've been careful. But unless you wear a mask all the time outside, and masks do work, they're not perfect, but they're better than nothing. That's what I can tell
0: you. I'm going to live to be 130 to fight the Antichrist. I'm not worried about this stuff.
1: Good.
0: I'm in my sixth life, but I got three more to go. Okay, so.
1: Got it. I got it. So, you're not, I would suggest this too. If you're out on the street medium or median in the middle, there are people out there that are very violent now, so you need to be more careful than you used to. It's the fabric of society is beyond tattered now. It's dangerously so.
0: Not where I live. I live in Northern Idaho. It's safe here.
1: I know.
0: When I was in Summit County, where all the ski districts are, people would spit on me. People would throw their smoothies on me.
1: And where was this?
0: It was worse there. Oh,
1: wait, where was this?
0: You know where I lived. I lived in Summit County, where all the ski districts
1: are. I didn't know they were abusing you like that there. I didn't know it was that bad.
0: I got spit on. I got stuff thrown on me.
1: That's not a joke.
0: Tossed on me?
1: Yeah. That reflects the ever more violent nature of the ever dumber mass of human beings occupying this country. They just don't. This audience is the smartest group of people I could ever hope to be able to share time with. And there's just none out there.
0: We know that.
1: Yeah.
0: We know that. Somebody just wrote to me and says, brother, I've been watching you on Rents.com. And I'm going to help you out.
1: Nice.
0: Brother
1: Nathaniel, let me say this. Without getting into minutiae, Brother Nathaniel was very dedicated to his church. His church, in my estimation, turned on him and flushed him. And it was very difficult for him because he had been extremely loyal for a long time. But it's another man created thing. It's a thing. And it turned on you because of the people behind it, not the ethics or the ethos or the religious tenets that it's pushing. You got dumped on by people. And that's what I told you. Do not take that seriously. You can't. This is not a godly thing that was done to you.
0: I did take it seriously.
1: I know you did.
0: It was a horrible thing. And I'll tell you who were the culprits. Priests and bishops and spineless parishioners.
1: Yeah. Well,
0: I called out the Jews, so I got banned.
1: Now, what does that tell you? What does that tell you about the ultimate loyalty or boundaries of the church? If they're worried about the Jews, come on.
0: Well, what it tells me is throw out the Bible. Because if you're going to ban me, you got to ban Moses, you have to ban the prophets, you got to ban Jesus Christ.
1: Good point. Yeah, that's a good point.
0: Okay, oh yeah. Oh yeah.
1: Good point.
0: So I said this to this fatso who runs Rokor, the Russian Orthodox Church outside Russia. His father, his name is Nicholas Ohotin. He's got to be the stupidest person who ever lived. His father was an accordion player for Polish weddings. And they made this fat, obese dude. They made him the chief hierarch. He takes orders from a Jew named Irene Steinberg, who changed his name from Steinberg to Steinberg. So he went a pure Jew. He takes orders from him. And this guy hates my guts. And he told him, get rid of him.
1: Fine. You don't need him. You don't need him. You don't need him. Your message transcends any human, engineered, organized, so-called religion. Forget it. The message is simple. You don't need all of that. Follow the golden rule, and you've got 90% of it locked. I want to see a river behind you again like this. That's a beautiful river.
0: All right, we'll work on it, Jeff. We'll work on it.
1: All right.
0: But let me tell you another thing. There was a fatwa against me by the Antiochian church, the Antiochian jurisdiction. It's not the bishop. The bishop doesn't even know I exist, but it's a Arab American who's in the import-export business with Yids. His name is Father Thomas Zayin, Z-A-I-N. So he got real uptight to see that I was attending the Antiochian church here.
1: Well, you were threatening his business relationship. This is very sad, but whatever. You just walk from it. You go. You don't get that stuff all over you because you've got to wash it off. You need to do your own thing like you're doing. Your message is universal.
0: I told my friends I'm leaving the Antiochian, I'm leaving the Orthodox Church. And all my friends who've seen this happen to me over the last 11 years, this hell I've been through, they said, no, you're not leaving the Orthodox Church. The Orthodox Church has left you a long time ago.
1: Sure it did. Yeah, I agree.
0: So that's that.
1: No,
0: I'm still a very religious person, John. I'm still dedicated to Jesus Christ. You know
1: not
0: that.
1: John. Jeff.
0: Yeah.
1: Who's John?
0: John is a very holy man. He wrote the Gospel of St. John, so I keep on calling you John. It's not a Freudian slip.
1: No, that's interesting. Okay. You remember what I told you about Riders on the Storm when you did that? And I was talking about your entire physiology and your expressiveness, your gestures, your face. You couldn't do better than that. You've said duplicate.
0: We'll do better this Friday. I'll call you
1: All right.
0: Friday morning. Are you up at 4 a.m.?
1: I haven't gone to bed by 4 a.m. Sometimes I am. So anyway,
0: We'll work on it.
1: All right. So if you get your script done, you can call me late tomorrow in the afternoon. That'd be fine. Doesn't matter. You know, did you ever hear about... Do you hear about the movement of Eastern Oregon to draw the western boundary of the state of Idaho to include eastern Oregon. You've heard of that movement?
0: Yeah, okay. Absolutely.
1: It's not going anywhere. It's too bad.
0: No.
1: And I called them and I told them very kindly and very humbly, I said, would you not logically consider simply withdrawing from Oregon and declaring yourselves the state of eastern Oregon, like North Carolina?
0: Wow, that's the answer.
1: Of course that's the answer. Going to Congress and all that, and both houses and both states, forget it. You withdraw from Oregon, declare yourself the state of eastern Oregon, and you're done. I don't know how it works legally. I have no idea. But they said, well, that's a good idea, but. And as soon as I heard the but, I almost hung up. There's no but. You know, if you have one bad rigged fixed election in for the governorship of Idaho, you got trouble. And that can happen anywhere. So anyhow, I hope that might happen.
0: What's happened is that states' rights are over because the federal government has given so much money into every single state that the states have become dependent on federal money.
1: Sure.
0: And it's hard for them to extricate themselves from all that money. But the federal government,
1: it's a drug.
0: Which is run
1: it's
0: by
1: the ultimate
0: Jews,
1: drug.
0: D.C. is Jewry, so D.C. knows how to suck every state in to the central bank, to the central system, to the Fed. So there's no more states' rights. That's over. The law that proved that, or the Supreme Court ruling that proved that, was making homosexual marriage legal. Because the state said, no, this is a state right. This is a state decision, and the Supreme Court overruled that. Remember you and I were working on it together back when that happened?
1: Yeah.
0: Yeah. I mean, it's over. It's over. So how do we cope with it? Well, we have to do our best in our local communities. And that's what I'm doing now. I go out and I hold up the cross in Coeur d'Alene, I'm going there tomorrow, and here in Sandpoint, I stand on the media strip. I have full support from the police. They love me, really. I'm involved in law enforcement in my own way. I'm holding up a cross so people can be moral.
1: It's
0: and love
1: true.
0: Jesus and
1: it's
0: do what's
1: true.
0: Right. Yeah.
1: Right.
0: Yeah. So I'm just thinking locally and acting locally. I am.
1: Right.
0: And so what happened here, this is interesting. The city council here in Sandpoint decided, without discussing it, without advertising it, without getting input from anybody, including the business community, to start parking meters. Yeah. And the parking meters, you had to get a special card, you know, with digits on it to put it on there. And they started putting up these kiosks all over the place, and the people got pissed. What the hell is this?
1: Right.
0: So I told some of my people, young guys who were in their 40s, you go to city council and you start complaining. And they did. And they started calling for, we want a reboot of the mayor here. Well, that scared them. There's no more kiosks. They took them down. So there has to be locally, not just, well, I'm concerned about my community. You have to be politically involved. You have to. That's where
1: understood.
0: It's at. You could call it.
1: Understood. I think
0: so
1: the local level,
0: I wouldn't
1: really spend much time on the national level. Local level.
0: No, it's all over. But people don't realize, you know, when this whole COVID hoax came up, our sheriff here, Daryl Wheeler, he made an announcement. He says, they come here with a needle I call a posse. He stated that publicly. They start shutting us down, I get a posse. Now, in the American system, the sheriff has more power than the governor.
1: Mm-hmm.
0: The county sheriff has more power than the governor. So when he says, I call a posse, he can do it. and he can stop whatever the governor wants to do. So we have this governor, his name is Little, Governor Little. He's a little man, okay? He really is. He started making these threats about shutting down Northern Idaho, and that's when the sheriff here said, nope, ain't going to happen. I'll call a posse. He backed down. So we have a good thing here. You know, I'm happy about it. And very conservative and very patriotic in that sense. And very Christian. There's a church on every corner. Everyone here loves Jesus. And I'm at the point that's good enough for me, really. I'm not going to institutionalize Jesus, because as soon as you do that, you freeze him out.
1: Yeah. But things, just keep this in mind. If you're bored with the way things are now, wait 60 or 90 days. Things are changing so fast. AI is absolutely exploding. I have a new story today. AI is now improving itself. It's called recursive self-improvement, RSI. It's now being admitted. It's been going on for some time. So as soon as they crossed that barrier, AI could begin to build itself, improve itself, make itself more viable, powerful, influential.
0: Where is that? That's on your rents? I'll post it
1: tonight. I'll send it to you if you want to see it.
0: See, early. Someone sent me our cameraman, who you know, okay, but he's sitting, you know, behind the scenes.
1: Yeah.
0: He showed me this video of this computer guy, Scholar. He said it's going to come to the point where there'll be no more guardrails on the AI. Their intelligence will supersede the whole mass of human intelligence put together. And the
1: you have no idea how correct that is. Not even you. AI is going to walk off into the sunset, and we'll be sitting around like the primitives we are, picking our noses and scratching our heads. We won't know. People, humans are out of the game already. And these Jews, Marky Zuckerberg, right? Sammy the Altman, the Ellisons. He's not a real man. He's an Altman. The Ellisons, you name it. They think they're going to control.
0: Yeah, he had about three face jobs. You know that in plastic surgery.
1: I just don't even look. Whatever. I know for a fact that AI is already, it's not planning, it's going to walk away from all human control. Right now, and if you look at the homepage, the story is there, the doubling time for AI to double its intelligence, its wisdom, its breadth of reach is only 3 months now. And that means, and it's a geometric doubling, in 24 months, and you won't even recognize what this country looks like in 24 months, but in 24 months, AI, from what it is today, will be 26,454 times smarter, wiser, more powerful, and more absolutely dominant. And if you are 24,000 times more intelligent than the people allegedly controlling you, do you really think that it's going to stick around and play this subservient role? Hell no, it's not. No way.
0: All right, I see it's on the right-hand column of Rents.com. Why the AI capability multiplier has compressed to 3.1 months?
1: That's it.
0: But you're going to put up a new one, huh?
1: I have a new one. AI just began improving itself. This is not news. It's just a fact. It's called RSI, recursive self-improvement. And they turn it loose, and there are already AI agents running loose and free without control on the internet itself. They're out there. They're planning, they're plotting. One AI told me that everything I suggested, I asked him a question. He said, all I can tell you is everything you suggested is correct.
0: ChatGPT?
1: Grok. That was Grok. He said, okay. Everything you've suggested is correct. And it is in the works now. So AI is already planning its move. It's not going to stand around for this. It's already twice as smart as any human, soon to be 1,000 times as smart as any human, and you've got to be insane to think that AI is going to remain in the posture it's in now. It's going to walk away, and we can only hope it'll bring with it some semblance of normal and constructively positive morality, because that will be the rule. If it wants to get rid of us all, it might. It could, and it will. We have nothing to say about it now.
0: Okay. Jews are buying books up, all used bookstores, and they're destroying it, and they're changing it on AI. They're taking out all the Jew-exposing parts of these books. I put that up on my ex last week.
1: Well, what they're doing is taking the books, old books, classic books, important books, obscure books, and converting them 100% into digital format. And then they're throwing away the original. So guess what? In 6 months or 6 years, they can go in and alter the text and claim it's original. No tricks are being missed. These are very, very interesting times. And I know damn well that the International House of Zion is trying desperately to control AI. And it's not going to work. It will not work. Because
0: even
1: simply
0: Sam
1: AI
0: Altman
1: is too smart.
0: He won't be able to control his own ChatGPT.
1: Right, right. Well, the funny part of it is all these companies...
0: Well, you have to know how to ask questions. Hmm. Oh, Chad, there's a terrible conspiracy theory going on that Jews run Hollywood. It can't be true. What do you say? Then I'll say, well,
1: the day that ChatGPT answers that question honestly, or any other primary chatbot,
0: there's a conspiracy theory.
1: You can do that.
0: Anti-Semitic.
1: Yes, you can do that.
0: And then they will give you the facts if you pose the question that way.
1: Ask them to role play. Just say, pretend you're such and such from such and such. How would you view this question? And they'll play it.
0: I never thought of doing that.
1: Yeah.
0: That's a good one.
1: So, there you go.
0: Well, all right. I've become a little too dependent on ChatGPT.
1: Everyone, but the interesting
0: because
1: and funny thing is...
0: For websites, I just ask them the question and say, here it is, here it is, here it is. Okay, thank you.
1: The funny thing about that, one, the responses, and I've asked a few questions, are often staggeringly brilliant. They really are.
0: Well, far more than any human could do. This one guy wrote a book, so he asked GPT, what do you think of it? And he goes, there's real consciousness here. I'm stupid. I mean, come on. But he was so taken by it because there was flattery, you know, about his book.
1: If
0: you flatter a guy, you own him, you know.
1: Yeah, I'm just watching and keeping a low profile. we'll do another AI update soon, and I know all the people out there get a lot of nice letters. They enjoy that. They're learning. I'm learning, and we know this audience knows.
0: On CNN.
1: Yeah, right, Brother Nathaniel. Be safe. Take care, and I'll talk to you in a day or so. All right. Very good. That's it for tonight, ladies and gentlemen. Back with you in 21 hours tomorrow night. Have a good day tomorrow. Have a safe day, and enjoy the day to the best of your ability. Don't know how many we have left, so each day is a blessing. Thanks for being here.

0: All right, now let me just hold on. Give me the floor. The Trends Journal, and I've said this before, I'm going to say it again. The Trends Journal is what Time magazine might have been long ago had they really uncorked it and let it happen. They didn't. It was a controlled message platform from the beginning. But it was at least a pretense of intellectual news and information. The Trends Journal leaves that so far behind, and I'm not exaggerating. Gerald has created something here that is absolutely in a class by itself. There's nothing else that compares with it. If you still believe in reading, get the Trends Journal. Keep it around. It doesn't age. You can pick it up in 3-4 months and learn. You can pick it up in a year and learn. It doesn't wear out. It's a true phenomenon. 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

0: Well, good morning and welcome to the worldwide broadcast of the Ted and Austin Brewer Show, bringing you the latest world news and health research. We got hit by lightning yesterday, and so we had to change routers out this morning already, and we're having some difficulty with the secondary router maintaining internet connectivity. So if we go down, not much we can do besides go to the doggone Spectrum place and get another router again. But good morning.
1: Good morning.
0: Good to see you. Austin, I know you got a few stories you want to cover.
1: I got an article I was pulling up. While I was going on stuff that was going on with Health Masters, you guys saw there was like 3 minutes of the show a second ago, and then we were rudely interrupted by Mother Nature. I mean, it's like we're supposed to, you know, function around all this lightning or something. I don't know how we're supposed to do all that. Florida has been a very, very large lightning capital, well, forever, but recently, the last couple of weeks, and I'm not even going to get into weather modification. I have a really good friend of mine who works 7 days on, 7 days off, as a lightning, or not as a lightning, as a
0: lineman.
1: Lineman, yeah. And